0: He married Bianca Maria Visconti, a natural daughter of Filippo Visconti, the Duke of Milan, on whose death he procured his own elevation to the duchy. Machiavelli was the accredited agent of the Florentine Republic to Cesare Borgia, 1478-1507, during the transactions which led up to the assassinations of the Orsini and Vitelli at Sinigalia. And along with his letters to his chiefs in Florence, he has left an account, written 10 years before the prince, of the proceedings of the Duke in his Descrizione del modo tenuto dal Duca Valentino nello ammazzare Vitellozzo Vitelli, etc., a translation of which is appended to the present work. Because, as is stated above, he who has not first laid his foundations may be able with the great ability to lay them afterwards, but they will be laid with trouble to the architect and danger to the building. If, therefore, all the steps taken by the Duke be considered, it will be seen that he laid solid foundations for his future power, and I do not consider it superfluous to discuss them, because I do not know what better precepts to give a new prince than the example of his actions. And if his dispositions were of no avail, that was not his fault, but the extraordinary and extreme malignity of fortune. Alexander VI, in wishing to aggrandize the Duke, his son, had many immediate and prospective difficulties. Firstly, he did not see his way to make him master of any state that was not a state of the Church, and if he was willing to rob the Church, he knew that the Duke of Milan and the Venetians would not consent, because Faenza and Rimini were already under the protection of the Venetians. Besides this, he saw the arms of Italy, especially those by which he might have been assisted, in hands that would fear the aggrandizement of the Pope, namely, the Orsini and the Colonnesi and their following. It behoved him, therefore, to upset this state of affairs and embroil the powers, so as to make himself securely master of part of their states. This was easy for him to do, because he found the Venetians, moved by other reasons, inclined to bring back Italy. He would not only not oppose this, but he would render it more easy by dissolving the former marriage of King Louis. Therefore the king came into Italy with the assistance of the Venetians and the consent of Alexander. He was no sooner in Milan than the Pope had soldiers from him for the attempt on the Romagna, which yielded to him on the reputation of the king. The Duke, therefore, having acquired the Romagna and beaten the Colonnesi, while that end to advance further, was hindered by two things: the one, his forces did not appear loyal to him; the other, the goodwill of France. That is to say, he feared that the forces of the Orsini, which he was using, would not stand to him, that not only might they hinder him from winning more, but might themselves seize what, that the king might also do the same. Of the Orsini he had a warning when, after taking Faenza and attacking Bologna, he saw them go very unwillingly to that attack. And as to the king, he learned his mind when he himself, after taking the Duchy of Urbino, attacked Tuscany, and the king made him desist from that undertaking. Hence the Duke decided to depend no more upon the arms and the luck of others. For the first thing, he weakened the Orsini and the Colonnesi parties in Rome, by gaining to himself all their adherents who were gentlemen, making them his gentlemen, giving them good pay, and, according to their rank, honoring them with office and commanding such a way that in a few months all attachment to the factions was destroyed and turned entirely to the Duke. After this he awaited an opportunity to crush the Orsini, having scattered the adherents of the Colonna house. This came to him soon and he used it well, for the Orsini, perceiving at length that the aggrandizement of the Duke and the Church was ruined to them, called a meeting of the Magione in Perugia. From this sprung the rebellion at Urbino and the tumults in the Romagna, with endless dangers to the Duke, all of which he overcame with the help of the French. Having restored his authority, not to leave it at risk by trusting either to the French or other outside forces, he had recourse to his wiles, and he knew so well how to conceal his mind that, by the mediation of Signor Pagolo, whom the Duke did not fail to secure with all kinds of attention, giving him money, apparel, and horses, the Orsini were reconciled, so that their simplicity brought them into his power at Sinigalia. Tre, having exterminated the leaders, and turned their partisans into his friends, the Duke laid sufficiently good foundations to his power, having all the Romagna and the Duchy of Urbino, and the people now beginning to appreciate their prosperity, he gained them all over to himself. And as this pint is worthy of notice, and to be imitated by others, I am not willing to leave it out.
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0: Out. Tre Sinigalia, December 31st, 1502. When the Duke occupied the Romagna, he found it under the rule of weak masters, who rather plundered their subjects than ruled them, and gave them more cause for disunion than for union, so that the country was full of robbery, quarrels, and every kind of violence, and so, wishing to bring back peace and obedience to authority, he considered it necessary to give it a good governor. Thereupon he promoted Messer Ramiro d'Orco Quattro, a swift and cruel man, to whom he gave the fullest power. This man in a short time restored peace and unity with the greatest success. Afterwards the Duke considered that it was not advisable to confer such excessive authority, for he had no doubt but that he would become odious, so he set up a court of judgment in the country, under a most excellent president, wherein all cities had their advocates. And because he knew that the past severity had caused some hatred against himself, so, to clear himself in the minds of the people, and gain them entirely to himself, he desired to show that, if any cruelty had been practiced, it had not originated with him, but in the natural sternness of the minister. Under this pretense he took Ramiro, and one morning caused him to be executed and left on the Piazza di Cesena with the block and a bloody knife at his side. The barbarity of the spectacle caused the people to be at once satisfied and dismayed. Quattro Ramiro d'Orco. Ramiro dell'Orqua. But let us return whence we started. He say that the Duke, finding himself now sufficiently powerful and partly secured from immediate dangers by having armed himself in his own way, and having in a great measure crushed those forces in his vicinity that could injure him if he wished to proceed with his conquest, had next to consider France, for he knew that the king, who too late was aware of his mistake, would not support him. And from this time he began to seek new alliances and to temporize with France in the expedition which she was making towards the kingdom of Naples against the Spaniards who were besieging Gaeta. It was his intention to secure himself against them, and this he would have quickly accomplished had Alexander lived. Such was his line of action as to present affairs. But as to the future he had to fear, in the first place, that a new successor to the church might not be friendly to him and might seek to take from him that which Alexander had given him, so he decided to act in four ways. Firstly, by exterminating the families of those lords whom he had despoiled, so as to take away that pretext from the Pope. Secondly, by winning to himself all the gentlemen of Rome, so as to be able to curb the Pope with their aid, as has been observed. Thirdly, by converting the college more to himself. Fourthly, by acquiring so much power before the Pope should die that he could by his own measures resist the first shock. Of these four things, at the death of Alexander, he had accomplished three. For he had killed as many of the dispossessed lords as he could lay hands on, and few had escaped. He had won over the Roman gentlemen, and he had the most numerous party in the college. And as to any fresh acquisition, he intended to become master of Tuscany, for he already possessed Perugia and Piombino, and Pisa was under his protection. And as he had no longer to study France, for the French were already driven out of the kingdom of Naples by the Spaniards, and in this way both were compelled to buy his goodwill, he pounced down upon Pisa. After this, Lucca and Siena yielded at once, partly through hatred and partly through fear of the Florentines, and the Florentines would have had no remedy had he continued to prosper, as he was prospering the year that Alexander died, for he had acquired so much power and reputation that he would have stood by himself, and no longer have depended on the luck and the forces of others, but solely on his own power and ability. But Alexander died 5 years after he had first drawn the sword. He left the Duke with the state of Romagna alone consolidated, with the rest in the air, between two most powerful hostile armies, and sick unto death. Yet there were in the Duke such boldness and ability, and he knew so well how men are to be won or lost, and so firm were the foundations which in so short a time he had laid, that if he had not had those armies on his back, or if he had been in good health, he would have overcome all difficulties. And it is seen that his foundations were good, for the Romagna awaited him for more than a month. In Rome, although but half alive, he remained secure, and whilst the Baglioni, the Vitelli, and the Orsini might come to Rome, they could not effect anything against him. If he could not have made Pope him whom he wished, at least the one whom he did not wish would not have been elected. But if he had been in sound health at the death of Alexander, Cinque, everything would have been different to him. On the day that Julius II Caesar was elected, he told me that he had thought of everything that might occur at the death of his father, and had provided a remedy for all, except that he had never anticipated that, when the death did happen, he himself would be on the point to die. Cinque Alexander VI died of fever, August 18, 1503. Caesar Julius II was Giuliano della Rovere, Cardinal of San Pietro ad Vincula, born 1443, died 1513. When all the actions of the Duke are recalled, I do not know how to blame him, but rather it appears to be, as I have said, that I ought to offer him for imitation to all those who, by the fortune or the arms of others, are raised to government. Because he, having a lofty spirit and far-reaching aims, could not have regulated his conduct otherwise, and only the shortness of the life of Alexander and his own sickness frustrated his designs. Therefore, he who considers it necessary to secure himself in his new principality, to win friends, to overcome either by force or fraud, to make himself beloved and feared by the people, to be followed and revered by the soldiers, to exterminate those who have power or reason to hurt him, to change the old order of things for new, to be severe and gracious, magnanimous and liberal, to destroy a disloyal soldiery and to create new, to maintain friendship with the kings and the princes in such a way that they must help him with the zeal and offend with the caution, cannot find a more lively example than the actions of this man. Only can he be blamed for the election of Julius II, in whom he made a bad choice, because, as is said, not being able to elect a pope to his own mind, he could have hindered any other from being elected pope, and he ought never to have consented to the election of any cardinal whom he had injured or who had cause to fear him if they became pontiffs. For men injure either from fear or hatred. Those whom he had injured, amongst others, were San Pietro ad Vincula, Colonna, San Giorgio, and Ascanio Sette. The rest, in becoming pope, had to fear him, Ruan and the Spaniards excepted, the latter from their relationship and obligations, the former from his influence, the Kingdom of France having relations with him. Therefore, above everything, the Duke ought to have created a Spaniard pope, and, failing him, he ought to have consented to Ruan and not San Pietro ad Vincula. He who believes that new benefits will cause great personages to forget old injuries is deceived. Therefore, the Duke erred in his choice, and it was the cause of his ultimate ruin. Sette San Giorgio is Raffaello Riario. Ascanio is Ascanio Sforza.
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0: Sforza. Chapter 8. Concerning those who have obtained a principality by wickedness. Although a prince may rise from a private station in two ways, neither of which can be entirely attributed to fortune or genius, yet it is manifest to me that I must not be silent on them, although one could be more copiously treated when I discuss republics. These methods are when, either by some wicked or nefarious ways, one ascends to the principality, or when by the favor of his fellow citizens a private person becomes the prince of his country. And speaking of the first method, it will be illustrated by two examples, one ancient, the other modern, and without entering further into the subject, I consider these two examples will suffice those who may be compelled to follow them. Agatocles, the Sicilian, 1. Become a king of Syracuse not only from a private but from a low and abject position. This man, the son of a potter, through all the changes in his fortunes always led an infamous life. Nevertheless, he accompanied his infamies with so much ability of mind and body that, having devoted himself to the military profession, he rose through its ranks to be praetor of Syracuse. Being established in that position, and having deliberately resolved to make himself prince and to seize by violence, without obligation to others, that which had been conceded to him by assent, he came to an understanding for this purpose with Amilcar, the Carthaginian, who, with his army, was fighting in Sicily. One morning he assembled the people and the Senate of Syracuse, as if he had to discuss with them things relating to the Republic, and at a given signal the soldiers killed all the senators and the richest of the people. These dead, he seized and held the princedom of that city without any civil commotion. And although he was twice routed by the Carthaginians, and ultimately besieged, yet not only was he able to defend his city, but leaving part of his men for its defense, with the others he attacked Africa, and in a short time raised the siege of Syracuse. The Carthaginians, reduced to extreme necessity, were compelled to come to terms with Agathocles, and, leaving Sicily to him, had to be content with the possession of Africa. Uno Agathocles the Sicilian, born 361 BC, died 289 BC. Therefore, he who considers the actions and the genius of this man will see nothing, or little, which can be attributed to fortune, inasmuch as he attained preeminence, as is shown above, not by the favor of any one, but step by step in the military profession, which steps were gained with a thousand troubles and perils, and were afterwards boldly held by him with many hazardous dangers. Yet it cannot be called talent to slay fellow citizens, to deceive friends, to be without faith, without mercy, without religion. Such methods may gain empire, but not glory. Still, if the courage of Agathocles in entering into and extricating himself from dangers be considered, together with his greatness of mind in enduring and overcoming hardships, it cannot be seen why he should be esteemed less than the most notable captain. Nevertheless, his barbarous cruelty and inhumanity with infinite wickedness do not permit him to be celebrated among the most excellent men. What he achieved cannot be attributed either to fortune or genius. In our times, during the rule of Alexander VI, Oliverotto da Fermo, having been left an orphan many years before, was brought up by his maternal uncle, Giovanni Fogliani, and in the early days of his youth sent to fight under Pagolo Vitelli, did, being trained under his discipline, he might attain some high position in the military profession. After Pagolo died, he fought under his brother Vitellozzo, and in a very short time, being endowed with wit and a vigorous body and mind, he became the first man in his profession. But it appearing a paltry thing to serve under others, he resolved, with the aid of some citizens of Fermo, to whom the slavery of their country was dearer than its liberty, and with the help of the Vitelleschi, to seize Fermo. So he wrote to Giovanni Fogliani that, having been away from home for many years, he wished to visit him and his city, and in some measure to look upon his patrimony, and although he had not labored to acquire anything except honor, yet, in order that the citizens should see he had not spent his time in vain, he desired to come honorably, so would be accompanied by 100 horsemen, his friends and retainers, and he entreated Giovanni to arrange that he should be received honorably by the Fermians, all of which would be not only to his honor, but also to that of Giovanni himself, who had brought him up. Giovanni, therefore, did not fail in any attentions due to his nephew, and he caused him to be honorably received by the Fermians, and he lodged him in his own house, where, having passed some days, and having arranged what was necessary for his wicked designs, Oliverotto gave a solemn banquet to which he invited Giovanni Fogliani and the chiefs of Fermo. When the viands and all the other entertainments that are usual in such banquets were finished, Oliverotto artfully began certain grave discourses, speaking of the greatness of Pope Alexander and his son Cesare, and of their enterprises, to which discourse Giovanni and others answered, but he rose at once, saying that such matters ought to be discussed in a more private place, and he betook himself to a chamber, whither Giovanni and the rest of the citizens went in after him. No sooner were they seated than soldiers issued from secret places and slaughtered Giovanni and the rest. After these murders, Olivarotto, mounted on horseback, rode up and down the town and besieged the chief magistrate in the palace, so that in fear the people were forced to obey him, and to my government, of which he made himself the prince. He killed all the malcontents who were able to injure him, and strengthened himself with the new civil and military ordinances, in such a way that, in the year during which he held the principality, not only was he securing the city of Fermo, but he had become formidable to all his neighbors. And his destruction would have been as difficult as that of Agathocles if he had not allowed himself to be overreached by Cesare Borgia, who took him with the De Orsini and Vitelli at Sinigalia, as was stated above. Thus, 1 year after he had committed this parricide, he was strangled, together with the Vitellozzo, whom he had made his leader in valor and wickedness. Some may wonder how it can happen that Agathocles, and his like, after infinite treacheries and cruelties, should live for long securing his country and defend himself from external enemies, and never be conspired against by his own citizens, seeing that many others, by means of cruelty, have never been able even in peaceful times to hold the state, still less in the doubtful times of war. He believed that this follows from severities due being badly or properly used. Thus it may be called properly used, if of evil it is possible to speak well, that are applied at one blow and are necessary to one's security, and that are not persisted in afterwards unless they can be turned to the advantage of the subjects. The badly employed are those which, notwithstanding they may be few in the commencement, multiply with the time rather than decrease. Those who practice the first system are able, by aid of God or man, to mitigate in some degree their rule, as Agathocles did. It is impossible for those who follow the other to maintain themselves. 2. Mr. Bird suggests that this word probably comes near the modern equivalent of Machiavelli's thought when he speaks of crudeltà than the more obvious cruelties. Hence it is to be remarked that, in seizing a state, the usurper ought to examine closely into all those injuries which it is necessary for him to inflict, and to do them all at one stroke so as not to have to repeat them daily, and thus by not unsettling men he will be able to reassure them, and win them to himself by benefits. He who does otherwise, either from timidity or evil advice, is always compelled to keep the knife in his hand. Neither can he rely on his subjects, nor can they attach themselves to him, owing to their continued and repeated wrongs. For injuries ought to be done all at one time, so that, being tasted less, they offend less. Benefits ought to be given little by little, so that the flavor of them may last longer. And above all things, a prince ought to live amongst his people in such a way that no unexpected circumstances, whether of good or evil, shall make him change, because if the necessity for this comes in troubled times, you are too late for harsh measures, and mild ones will not help you, for they will be considered as forced from you, and no one will be under any obligation to you for them. Chapter 9. Concerning a civil principality. But coming to the other point, where a leading citizen becomes the prince of his country, not by wickedness or any intolerable violence, but by the favor of his fellow citizens, this may be called a civil principality, nor is genius or fortune altogether necessary to attain to it, but rather a happy shrewdness. He say then that such a principality is obtained either by the favor of the people or by the favor of the nobles. Because in all cities these two distinct parties are found, and from this it arises that the people do not wish to be ruled nor oppressed by the nobles, and that the nobles wish to rule and oppress the people. And from these two opposite desires there arises in cities one of three results, either a principality, self-government, or anarchy. A principality is created either by the people or by the nobles, accordingly as one or other of them has the opportunity. For the nobles, seeing they cannot withstand the people, begin to cry up the reputation of one of themselves, and they make him a prince, so that under his shadow they can give vent to their ambitions. The people, finding they cannot resist the nobles, also cry up the reputation of one of themselves, and make him a prince so as to be defended by his authority. He who obtains sovereignty by the assistance of the nobles maintains himself with more difficulty than he who comes to it by the aid of the people, because the former finds himself weak to many around him who consider themselves his equals, and because of this he can neither rule nor manage them to his liking. But he who reaches sovereignty by popular favor finds himself alone, and has none around him, or few, who are not prepared to obey him. Besides this, one cannot by fair dealing, and without injury to others, satisfy the nobles, but you can satisfy the people, for their object is more righteous than that of the nobles, the latter wishing to oppress, while the former only desire not to be oppressed. It is to be added also that a prince can never secure himself against a hostile people, because of there being too many, whilst from the nobles he can secure himself, as they are few in number. The worst that a prince may expect from a hostile people is to be abandoned by them, but from hostile nobles he has not only to fear abandonment, but also that they will essay against him, for they, being in these affairs more far-seeing and astute, always come forward in time to save themselves, and to obtain favors from him whom they expect to prevail. Further, the prince is compelled to live always weak to the same people, but he can do well without the same nobles, being able to make and unmake them daily, and to give or take away authority when it pleases him. Therefore, to make this point clearer, I say that the nobles ought to be looked at mainly in two ways, that is to say, they either shape their course in such a way as binds them entirely to your fortune, or they do not. Those who so bind themselves, and are not rapacious, ought to be honored and loved. Those who do not bind themselves may be dealt with in two ways. They may fail to do this through pusillanimity and a natural want of courage, in which case you ought to make use of them, especially of those who are of good counsel, and thus, whilst in prosperity you honor them, in adversity you do not have to fear them. But when for their own ambitious ends they shun binding themselves, it is a token that they are giving more thought to themselves than to you, and a prince ought to guard against such, and to fear them as if they were open enemies, because in adversity they always help to ruin him. Therefore, one who becomes a prince through the favor of the people ought to keep them friendly, and this he can easily do seeing they only ask not to be oppressed by him. But one who, in opposition to the people, becomes a prince by the favor of the nobles, ought, above everything, to seek to win the people over to himself, and this he may easily do if he takes them under his protection. Because a man, when they receive good from him of whom they were expecting evil, are bound more closely to their benefactor, thus the people quickly become more devoted to him than if he had been raised to the principality by their favors, and the prince can win their affections in many ways, but as these vary according to the circumstances one cannot give fixed rules, so I omit them, but, I repeat, it is necessary for a prince to have the people friendly, otherwise he has no security in adversity. Nabis, uno prince of the Spartans, sustained the attack of all Greece, and of a victorious Roman army, and against them he defended his country and his government, and for the overcoming of this peril it was only necessary for him to make himself secure against a few, but this would not have been sufficient had the people been hostile. And do not let anyone impugn the statement with the trite proverb that he who builds on the people, builds on the mud, for this is true when a private citizen makes a foundation there, and persuades himself that the people will free him when he is oppressed by his enemies or by the magistrates, wherein he would find himself very often deceived, as happened to the Gracchi in Rome and to Messer Giorgio Scali II in Florence. But granted a prince who has established himself as above, who can command, and is a man of courage, undismayed in adversity, who does not fail in other qualifications, and who, by his resolution and energy, keeps the whole people encouraged, such a one will never find himself deceived in them, and it will be shown that he has laid his foundations well. Uno Nabis, tyrant of Sparta, conquered by the Romans under Flamininus in 195 BC, killed 192 BC. Due Messer Giorgio Scali. This event is to be found in Machiavelli's Florentine History, Book III. These principalities are liable to danger when they are passing from the civil to the absolute order of government, for such princes rule personally or through magistrates. In the latter case their government is weaker and more insecure, because it rests entirely on the goodwill of those citizens who are raised to the magistracy, and who, especially in troubled times, can destroy the government with great ease, either by intrigue or open defiance, And the prince has not the chance amid tumults to exercise absolute authority, because the citizens and subjects, accustomed to receive orders from magistrates, are not of a mind to obey him amid these confusions, and there will always be in doubtful times a scarcity of men whom he can trust. For such a prince cannot rely upon what he observes in quiet times, when citizens have need of the state, because then everyone agrees with him, they all promise, and when death is far distant they all wish to die for him. But in troubled times, when the state has need of its citizens, then he finds but few. And so much the more is this experiment dangerous, inasmuch as it can only be tried once. Therefore a wise prince ought to adopt such a course that his citizens will always in every sort and kind of circumstance have need of the state and of him, and then he will always find them faithful. Chapter X. Concerning the way in which the strength of all principalities ought to be measured. It is necessary to consider another point in examining the character of these principalities, that is, whether a prince has such power that, in case of need, he can support himself with his own resources, or whether he has always need of the assistance of others. And to make this quite clear, I say that I consider those who are able to support themselves by their own resources who can, either by abundance of men or money, raise a sufficient army to join battle against anyone who comes to attack them. And I consider those always to have need of others who cannot show themselves against the enemy in the field, but are forced to defend themselves by sheltering behind walls. The first case has been discussed, but we will speak of it again should it recur. In the second case, one can say nothing except to encourage such princes to provision and fortify their towns, and not on any account to defend the country. And whoever shall fortify his town well, and shall have managed the other concerns of his subjects in the way stated above, and to be often repeated, will never be attacked without great caution, for men are always adverse to enterprises where difficulties can be seen, and it will be seen not to be an easy thing to attack one who has his town well fortified, and is not hated by his people. The cities of Germany are absolutely free, they own but little country around them, and they yield obedience to the emperor when it suits them, nor do they fear this or any other power they may have near them, because they are fortified in such a way that everyone thinks the taking of them by assault would be tedious and difficult, seeing they have proper ditches and walls, they have sufficient artillery, and they always keep in public depots enough for 1 year's eating, drinking, and firing. And beyond this, to keep the people quiet and without loss to the state, they always have the means of giving work to the community in those labors that are the life and strength of the city, and on the pursuit of which the people are supported. They also hold military exercises in repute, and moreover have many ordinances to uphold them. Therefore, a prince who has a strong city, and had not made himself odious, will not be attacked, or if anyone should attack he will only be driven off with disgrace. Again, because that the affairs of this world are so changeable, it is almost impossible to keep an army a whole year in the field without being interfered with. And whoever should reply, if the people have property outside the city, and see it burnt, they will not remain patient, and the long siege and self-interest will make them forget their prince. To this I answer that a powerful and courageous prince will overcome all such difficulties by giving at one time hope to his subjects that the evil will not be for long, at another time fear of the cruelty of the enemy, then preserving himself adroitly from those subjects who seem to him to be too bold. Forte. The enemy would naturally on his arrival at once burn and ruin the country at the time when the spirits of the people are still hot and ready for the defense, and, therefore, so much the less ought the prince to hesitate, because after a time, when spirits have cooled, the damage is already done, the ills are incurred, and there is no longer any remedy, and therefore they are so much the more ready to unite with their prince, he appearing to be under obligations to them now that their houses have been burned and their possessions ruined in his defense. For it is the nature of men to be bound by the benefits they confer as much as by those they receive. Therefore, if everything is well considered, it will not be difficult for a wise prince to keep the minds of his citizens steadfast from first to last, when he does not fail to support and defend them. Chapter 11. Concerning ecclesiastical principalities. It only remains now to speak of ecclesiastical principalities, touching which all difficulties are prior to getting possession, because they are acquired either by capacity or good fortune, and they can be held without either, for they are sustained by the ancient ordinances of religion, which are so all-powerful, and of such a character that the principalities may be held no matter how their princes behave and live. These princes alone have states and do not defend them, and they have subjects and do not rule them, and the states, although unguarded, are not taken from them, and the subjects, although not ruled, do not care, and they have neither the desire nor the ability to alienate themselves. Such principalities only are secure and happy. But being upheld by powers, to which the human mind cannot reach, I shall speak no more of them, because, being exalted and maintained by God, it would be the act of a presumptuous and rash man to discuss them. Nevertheless, if anyone should ask of me how comes it that the Church has attained such greatness in temporal power, seeing that from Alexander backwards the Italian potentates, not only those who have been called potentates, but every baron and lord, though the smallest, have valued the temporal power very slightly, yet now a king of France trembles before it, and it has been able to drive him from Italy and to ruin the Venetians. Although this may be very manifest, it does not appear to me superfluous to recall it in some measure to memory. Before Charles, King of France, passed into Italy, this country was under the dominion of the Pope, the Venetians, the King of Naples, the Duke of Milan, and the Florentines. These potentates had two principal anxieties, the one, that no foreigner should enter Italy under arms, the other, that none of themselves should seize more territory. Those about whom there was the most anxiety were the Pope and the Venetians. To restrain the Venetians, the union of all the others was necessary, as it was for the defense of Ferrara, and to keep down the Pope they made use of the barons of Rome, who, being divided into two factions, Orsini and Colonnesi, had always a pretext for disorder, and, standing with arms in their hands under the eyes of the pontiff, kept the pontificate weak and powerless. And although there might arise sometimes a courageous pope, such as Sixtus, yet neither fortune nor wisdom could rid him of these annoyances. And the short life of a pope is also a cause of weakness, for in the 10 years, which is the average life of a pope, he can with difficulty lower one of the factions, and if, so to speak, one people should almost destroy the Colonnesi, another would arise hostile to the Orsini, who would support their opponents, and yet would not have time to ruin the Orsini. This was the reason why the temporal powers of the Pope were little esteemed in Italy. Charles VIII invaded Italy in 1494. Alexander VI arose afterwards, who of all the pontiffs that have ever been showed how a pope with both money and arms was able to prevail, and through the instrumentality of the Duke Valentino, and by reason of the entry of the French, he brought about all those things which I have discussed above in the actions of the Duke. And although his intention was not to aggrandize the Church, but the Duke, nevertheless, what he did contributed to the greatness of the Church, which, after his death and the ruin of the Duke, became heir to all his labors. Pope Julius came afterwards and found the Church strong, possessing all the Romagna, the barons of Rome reduced to impotence, and, through the chastisements of Alexander, the factions wiped out, he also found the way open to accumulate money in a manner such as had never been practiced before Alexander's time. Such things Julius not only followed, but improved upon, and he intended to gain Bologna, to ruin the Venetians, and to drive the French out of Italy. All of these enterprises prospered with him, and so much the more to his credit, inasmuch as he did everything to strengthen the Church and not any private person. He kept also the Orsini and Colonnesi factions within the bounds in which he found them, and although there was among them some mind to make disturbance, nevertheless he held two things firm, the one, the greatness of the Church, with which he terrified them, and the other, not allowing them to have their own cardinals, who caused the disorders among them. For whenever these factions have their cardinals they do not remain quiet for long, because cardinals foster the factions in Rome and out of it, and the barons are compelled to support them, and thus from the ambitions of prelates arise disorders and tumults among the barons. For these reasons His Holiness Pope Leo Do have found the pontificate most powerful, and it is to be hoped that, if others made it great in arms, he will make it still greater and more venerated by his goodness and infinite other virtues. Due Pope Leo X was the Cardinal de' Medici. Chapter 12. How many kinds of soldiery there are, and concerning mercenaries. Having discoursed particularly on the characteristics of virtues. Due Pope Leo X was the Cardinal de' Medici. Chapter 12. How many kinds of soldiery there are, and concerning

foundations well laid. Otherwise it follows of necessity he will go to ruin. The chief foundations of all states, new as well as old or composite, are good laws and good arms. And as there cannot be good laws where the state is not well armed, it follows that where they are well armed they have good laws. He shall leave the laws out of the discussion and shall speak of the arms. I say, therefore, that the arms with which a prince defends his state are either his own, or they are mercenaries, auxiliaries, or mixed. Mercenaries and auxiliaries are useless and dangerous, and if one holds his state based on these arms, he will stand neither firm nor safe, for they are disunited, ambitious, and without discipline, unfaithful, valiant before friends, cowardly before enemies, they have neither the fear of God nor fidelity to men, and destruction is deferred only so long as the attack is, for in peace one is robbed by them, and in war by the enemy. The fact is, they have no other attraction or reason for keeping the field than a trifle of stipend, which is not sufficient to make them willing to die for you. They are ready enough to be your soldiers whilst you do not make war, but if war comes they take themselves off or run from the foe, which I should have little trouble to prove, for the ruin of Italy has been caused by nothing else than by resting all her hopes for many years on mercenaries, and although they formerly made some display and appeared valiant amongst themselves, yet when the foreigners came they showed what they were. Thus it was that Charles, King of France, was allowed to seize Italy with chalk in hand. Uno and he who told us that our sins were the cause of it told the truth, but they were not the sins he imagined, but those which I have related. And as they were the sins of princes, it is the princes who have also suffered the penalty. Uno with chalk in hand col gesso. This is one of the bones most of Alexander VI, and refers to these with which Charles VIII seized Italy, implying that it was only necessary for him to send his quartermasters to chalk up the billets for his soldiers to conquer the country. Cf. The History of Henry VII by Lord Bacon, King Charles had conquered the realm of Naples, and lost it again, in a kind of a felicity of a dream. He passed the whole length of Italy without resistance, so that it was true what Pope Alexander was wont to say, that the Frenchmen came into Italy with chalk in their hands, to mark up their lodgings, rather than with swords to fight. He wished to demonstrate further the infelicity of these arms. The mercenary captains are either capable men or they are not. If they are, you cannot trust them, because they always aspire to their own greatness, either by oppressing you, who are their master, or others contrary to your intentions. But if the captain is not skillful, you are ruining the usual way. And if it be urged that whoever is armed will act in the same way, whether mercenary or not, I reply that when arms have to be resorted to, either by a prince or a republic, then the prince ought to go in person and perform the duty of a captain, the republic has to send its citizens, and when one is sent who does not turn out satisfactorily, it ought to recall him, and when one is worthy, to hold him by the laws so that he does not leave the command. And experience has shown princes and republics, single-handed, making the greatest progress, and mercenaries doing nothing except damage, and it is more difficult to bring a republic, armed with its own arms, under the sway of one of its citizens than it is to bring one armed with the foreign arms. Rome and Sparta stood for many ages armed and free. The Switzers are completely armed and quite free. Of ancient mercenaries, for example, there are the Carthaginians, who were oppressed by their mercenary soldiers after the first war with the Romans, although the Carthaginians had their own citizens for captains. After the death of Epaminondas, Philip of Macedon was made captain of their soldiers by the Thebans, and after victory he took away their liberty. Duke Filippo being dead, the Milanese enlisted Francesco Sforza against the Venetians, and he, having overcome the enemy at Caravaggio, Due allied himself with them to crush the Milanese, his masters. His father, Sforza, having been engaged by Queen Johanna, III of Naples, left her unprotected, so that she was forced to throw herself into the arms of the King of Aragon, in order to save her kingdom. And if the Venetians and Florentines formerly extended their dominions by these arms, and yet their captains did not make themselves princes, but have defended them, I reply that the Florentines in this case have been favored by chance, for of the able captains, of whom they might have stood in fear, some have not conquered,

0: Some have been opposed, and others have turned their ambitions elsewhere. One who did not conquer was Giovanni Acuto IV. And since he did not conquer, his fidelity cannot be proved, but everyone will acknowledge that, had he conquered, the Florentines would have stood at his discretion. Sforza had the Bracceschi always against him, so they watched each other. Francesco turned his ambition to Lombardy, Braccio against the church and the kingdom of Naples. But let us come to that which happened a short while ago. The Florentines appointed as their captain Pagolo Vitelli, a most prudent man, who from a private position had risen to the greatest renown. If this man had taken Pisa, nobody can deny that it would have been proper for the Florentines to keep in with him, for if he became the soldier of their enemies they had no means of resisting, and if they held to him they must obey him. The Venetians, if their achievements are considered, will be seen to have acted safely and gloriously so long as they sent to war their own men, when with armed gentlemen and plebeians they did valiantly. This was before they turned to enterprises on land, but when they began to fight on land they forsook this virtue and followed the custom of Italy. And in the beginning of their expansion on land, through not having much territory, and because of their great reputation, they had not much to fear from their captains, but when they expanded, as under Carmignuola Cinque, they had a taste of this mistake, for, having found him a most valiant man, they beat the Duke of Milan under his leadership, and, on the other hand, knowing how lukewarm he was in the war, they feared they would no longer conquer under him, and for this reason they were not willing, nor were they able, to let him go, and so, not to lose again that which they had acquired, they were compelled, in order to secure themselves, to murder him. They had afterwards for their captains Bartolomeo da Bergamo, Roberto da Sanseverino, the Count of Pitigliano, Said, and the like, under whom they had to dread loss and not gain, as happened afterwards at Vaila Sette, where in one battle they lost that which in 800 years they had acquired with so much trouble. Because from such arms conquests come but slowly, long delayed and inconsiderable, but the losses sudden and portentous. Due Battle of Caravaggio, September 15, 1448. 3 Ioanna II of Naples, the widow of Ladislao, King of Naples. 4 Giovanni Acuto, an English knight whose name was Sir John Hawkwood. He fought in the English wars in France, and was knighted by Edward III. Afterwards he collected a body of troops and went into Italy. This became the famous White Company. He took part in many wars, and died in Florence in 1394. He was born about 1320 at Sybil Headingham, a village in Essex. He married Domnia, a daughter of Bernabo Visconti. 5 Carmignuola. Francesco Bussone, born at Carmignola about 1390, executed at Venice, May 5, 1432. 6.
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0: Sei Bartolomeo Colleoni of Bergamo, died 1457. Roberto of San Severino, died fighting for Venice against Sigismund, Duke of Austria, in 1487. Primo capitano in Italia. Machiavelli. Count of Pitigliano, Niccolo Orsini, born 1442, died 1510. 7 Battle of Vaila in 1509. And as with these examples I have reached Italy, which has been ruled for many years by mercenaries, I wish to discuss them more seriously, in order that, having seen their recent progress, one may be better prepared to counteract them. You must understand that the empire has recently come to be repudiated in Italy, that the Pope has acquired more temporal power, and that Italy has been divided up into more states, For the reason that many of the great cities took up arms against their nobles, who, formerly favored by the emperor, were oppressing them, whilst the church was favoring them so as to gain authority and temporal power, in many others their citizens became princes. From this it came to pass that Italy fell partly into the hands of the church and of republics, and the church consisting of priests and the republic of citizens unaccustomed to arms, both commenced to enlist foreigners. The first who gave renown to this soldiery was Alberigo da Cogno, Otto the Romagnian. From the school of this man sprang, among others, Braccio and Sforza, who in their time were the arbiters of Italy. After these came all the other captains who till now have directed the arms of Italy, and the end of all their valor has been, that she has been overrun by Charles, robbed by Louis, ravaged by Ferdinand, and insulted by the Switzers. The principle that has guided them has been, first, to lower the credit of infantry so that they might increase their own. They did this because, subsisting on their pay and without territory, they were unable to support many soldiers, and a few infantry did not give them any authority, so they were led to employ cavalry, with a moderate force of which they were maintained and honored, and affairs were brought to such a pass that, in an army of 20,000 soldiers, there were not to be found 2,000 foot soldiers. They, besides this, used every art to lessen fatigue and danger to themselves and their soldiers, not killing in the fray, but taking prisoners and liberating without ransom. They did not attack towns at night, nor did the garrisons of the towns attack encampments at night. They did not surround the camp either with the stockade or ditch, nor did they campaign in the winter. All these things were permitted by their military rules, and devised by them to avoid, as I have said, both fatigue and dangers. Thus they have brought Italy to slavery and contempt. Otto Alberigo da Cogno. Alberigo da Barbiano, Count of Cuneo. He was the leader of the famous Company of St. George, composed entirely of Italian soldiers. He died in 1409. Chapter 13. Concerning auxiliaries, mixed soldiery, and one's own. Auxiliaries, which are the other useless arm, are employed when a prince is called in with his forces to aid and defend, as was done by Pope Julius in the most recent times, for he, having, in the enterprise against Ferrara, had poor proof of his mercenaries, turned to auxiliaries, and stipulated with Ferdinand, King of Spain, uno, for his assistance with men and arms. These arms may be useful and good in themselves, but for him who calls them in they are always disadvantageous, for losing, one is undone, and winning, one is their captive. Uno Ferdinand Quinto, F, two of Aragon and Sicily, F, three of Naples, surnamed the Catholic, born 1452, died 1516. And although ancient histories may be full of examples, I do not wish to leave this recent one of Pope Julius II, the peril of which cannot fail to be perceived, for he, wishing to get Ferrara, threw himself entirely into the hands of the foreigner. But his good fortune brought about a third event, so that he did not reap the fruit of his rash choice, because, having his auxiliaries routed at Ravenna, and the Switzers having risen and driven out the conquerors, against all expectation, both his and others, it so came to pass that he did not become prisoner to his enemies, they having fled, nor to his auxiliaries, he having conquered by other arms than theirs. The Florentines, being entirely without arms, sent 10,000 Frenchmen to take Pisa, whereby they ran more danger than at any other time of their troubles. The Emperor of Constantinople, to oppose his neighbors, sent 10,000 Turks into Greece, who, on the war being finished, were not willing to quit. This was the beginning of the servitude of Greece to the infidels. Due Johannes Cantacuzenus, born 1300, died 1383. Therefore, let him who has no desire to conquer make use of these arms, for they are much more hazardous than mercenaries, because with them the ruin is ready made, they are all united, all yield obedience to others, but with the mercenaries, when they have conquered, more time and better opportunities are needed to injure you. They are not all of one community, they are found and paid by you, and a third party, which you have made their head, is not able all at once to assume enough authority to injure you. In conclusion, in mercenaries das tardi is most dangerous, in auxiliaries, valour. The wise prince, therefore, has always avoided these arms and turned to his own, and has been willing rather to lose with them than to conquer with the others, not deeming that a real victory which is gained with the arms of others. He shall never hesitate to cite Cesare Borgia and his actions. This duke entered the Romagna with auxiliaries, taking their only French soldiers, and with them he captured Imola and Forli, but afterwards, such forces not appearing to him reliable, he turned to mercenaries, discerning less danger in them, and enlisted the Orsini and Vitelli, whom presently, on handling and finding them doubtful, unfaithful, and dangerous, he destroyed and turned to his own men. And the difference between one and the other of these forces can easily be seen when one considers the difference there was in the reputation of the Duke, when he had the French, when he had the Orsini and Vitelli, and when he relied on his own soldiers, on whose fidelity he could always count and found it ever increasing. He was never esteemed more highly than when everyone saw that he was complete master of his own forces. He was not intending to go beyond Italian and recent examples, but I am unwilling to leave out Yero, the Siracusan, he being one of those I have named above. This man, as I have said, made head of the army by the Siracusans, soon found out that a mercenary soldiery, constituted like our Italian condottieri, was of no use, and it appearing to him that he could neither keep them nor let them go, he had them all cut to pieces, and afterwards made war with his own forces and not with aliens. He wished also to recall to memory an instance from the Old Testament applicable to this subject. David offered himself to Saul to fight with the Goliath, the Philistine champion, and, to give him courage, Saul armed him with his own weapons, which David rejected as soon as he had them on his back, saying he could make no use of them, and that he wished to meet the enemy with his sling and his knife. In conclusion, the arms of others either fall from your back, or they weigh you down, or they bind you fast. Charles VII, the father of King Louis XI, having by good fortune and valor liberated France from the English, recognized the necessity of being armed with the forces of his own, and he established in his kingdom ordinances concerning men-at-arms and infantry. Afterwards his son, King Louis, abolished the infantry and began to enlist the Switzers, which mistake, followed by others, is, as is now seen, a source of peril to the kingdom, because, having raised the reputation of the Switzers, he has entirely diminished the value of his own arms, for he has destroyed the infantry altogether, and his men-at-arms he has subordinated to others, for, being as they are so accustomed to fight along with the Switzers, it does not appear that they can now conquer. We doubt then. Hence it arises that the French cannot stand against the Switzers, and without the Switzers they do not come off well against others. The armies of the French have thus become mixed, partly mercenary and partly national, both of which arms together are much better than mercenaries alone or auxiliaries alone, but much inferior to one's own forces. And this example proves it, for the kingdom of France would be unconquerable if the ordinance of Charles had been enlarged or maintained. Tre Charles VII of France, surnamed the Victorious, born 1403, died 1461. 4 Louis XI, son of the above, born 1423, died 1483. But the scanty wisdom of man, on entering into an affair which looks well at first, cannot discern the poison that is hidden in it, as I have said above of hectic fevers. Therefore, if he who rules a principality cannot recognize evils until they are upon him, he is not truly wise, and this insight is given to few. And if the first disaster to the Roman Empire Cinque should be examined, it will be found to have commenced only with the enlisting of the Goths, because from that time the vigor of the Roman Empire began to decline, and all that valor which had raised it passed away to others. Cinque, many speakers to the House the other night in the debate on the reduction of armaments seemed to show a most lamentable ignorance of the conditions under which the British Empire maintains its existence. When Mr. Balfour replied to the allegations that the Roman Empire sank under the weight of its military obligations, he said that this was wholly unhistorical. He might well have added that the Roman power was at its zenith when every citizen acknowledged his liability to fight for the state, but that it began to decline as soon as this obligation was no longer recognized. Palma Gazette, May 15, 1906. He concluded, therefore, that no principality is secure without having its own forces. On the contrary, it is entirely dependent on good fortune. Not having the valor which in adversity would defend it, and it has always been the opinion and judgment of wise men that nothing can be so uncertain or unstable as fame or power not founded on its own strength. And one's own forces are those which are composed either of subjects, citizens, or dependents. All others are mercenaries or auxiliaries. And the way to make ready one's own forces will be easily found if the rules suggested by me shall be reflected upon, and if one will consider how Philip, the father of Alexander the Great, and many republics and princes have armed and organized themselves, to which rules I entirely commit myself. Chapter 14. That which concerns a prince on the subject of the art of war. A prince ought to have no other aim or thought, nor select anything else for his study, than war and its rules and discipline, for this is the sole art that belongs to him who rules, and it is of such force that it not only upholds those who are born princes, but it often enables men to rise from a private station to that rank. And, on the contrary, it is seen that when princes have thought more of ease than of arms they have lost their states. And the first cause of your losing it is to neglect this art. And what enables you to acquire a state is to be master of the articolo. Francesco Sforza, through being marshal, from a private person became Duke of Milan, and the sons, through avoiding the hardships and troubles of arms, from dukes became private persons. For among other evils which being unarmed brings you, it causes you to be despised, and this is one of those ignominies against which a prince ought to guard himself, as is shown later onorevole. Because there is nothing proportionate between the armed and the unarmed, and it is not reasonable that he who is armed should yield obedience willingly to him who is unarmed, or that the unarmed man should be secure among armed servants. Because, there being in the one disdain and in the other suspicion, it is not possible for them to work well together. And therefore a prince who does not understand the art of war, over and above the other misfortunes already mentioned, cannot be respected by his soldiers, nor can he rely on them. He ought never, therefore, to have out of his thoughts this subject of war, and in peace he should addict himself more to its exercise than in war. This he can do in two ways, the one by action, the other by study. As regards action, he ought above all things to keep his men well organized and drilled, to follow incessantly the chase, by which he accustoms his body to hardships, and learns something of the nature of localities, and gets to find out how the mountains rise, how the valleys open out, how the plains lie, and to understand the nature of rivers and marshes, and in all this to take the greatest care. Which knowledge is useful in two ways. Firstly, he learns to know his country, and is better able to undertake its defense, afterwards, by means of the knowledge and observation of that locality. He understands with ease any other which it may be necessary for him to study hereafter, because the hills, valleys, and plains, and rivers and marshes that are, for instance, in Tuscany, have a certain resemblance to those of other countries, so that with a knowledge of the aspect of one country one can easily arrive at a knowledge of others. And the prince that lacks this skill lacks the essential which it is desirable that a captain should possess, for it teaches him to surprise his enemy, to select quarters, to lead armies, to array the battle, to besiege towns to advantage. Philopoemen, uno prince of the Achaeans, among other praises which writers have bestowed on him, is commended because in time of peace he never had anything in his mind but the rules of war, and when he was in the country with the friends, he often stopped and reasoned with them, if the enemy should be upon that hill, and we should find ourselves here with our army, with whom would be the advantage? How should one best advance to meet him, keeping the rank?

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All right, and welcome. This is Blue Knights coming to you live here on the 14th day of May, 2026. 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You can give us a phone call because the wild card line is open as always. So, you can reach the wild card line at 469-893-0054 469-893-0054, and international callers plus 1-469-893-0054. Again, we're here in Garland, the great Republic of Texas, just giving you a great show, the best we can for Blue Knights, a bunch of weird stories, everything else you can think of, and we have a lot of different topics. So without further ado, let's start getting into some of these, because if we don't get into them now, we'll never get into them. Well, at least we'll get into all of them. That's a cut. Let's save for next week, I guess. All right. We had a bunch of weird stories, as always, and these are some of the weirdest stories we can find for you. Let's see. A surprising sunscreen booster may be hiding at your favorite bar. All right, let's see what that could be. Something exciting is brewing in the skincare world. A new study suggests that a byproduct of beer could make sunscreens more effective at blocking harmful ultraviolet B rays, which are responsible for sunburns. The finding could be significant, as studies have shown that many products on store shelves don't deliver the level of protection they claim, because they're full of shit and they charge a lot of money. I mean, and I said beer doesn't help you. All right, let's see what we got. Just last week, Consumer Reports analysis of more than 100 sunscreens found that a majority delivered average sun protection factor, SPF, levels well below what's listed on their labels. Well, that's not surprising. Let's see. At the same time, concerns are mounting over whether some of the chemicals used in sunscreens could pose risks to human health and the environment. In search of an alternative, scientists in Brazil are exploring whether spent hops could serve as a natural eco-friendly additive that could help sunscreen better block harmful UVB rays. Yeah, that's the case. I mean, you always talk about these forever chemicals. And the problem with the forever chemicals is that they're forever and they're chemicals. Thus, the name implies the prophecy had been fulfilled. One of the things about these things that is not very helpful is that, like any chemical you put on your body, you're always looking for something more natural. And chemicals are made of natural things too, but we want something more natural. So the used hops that are from beer, they're trying to figure out a way to make that a better sunscreen. And my question is, are they going to try to mix it with the sunscreen, or are they going to try to actually make a sunscreen out of it? Because if you're just mixing with it, you're really not doing much to help out the problem. It would be nice if they could just say, if you drink a lot of beer, then you're not even getting sunscreen, or you don't need sunscreen because you don't get any suntan, sunburns, no nothing. You get it, you don't get any of it. And anyway, all right. In search of an alternative, scientists, the hops thing. Okay. Yes. This thing like scrolling up on me, so sometimes I lose my place. Hops are green, cone-shaped flowers of the Humulus lupulus vine. I don't know why they always got to throw the Latin word into something as if like we're going to use that again later on. It's like, huh, I'm glad I learned what hops is in Latin. I'm going to keep calling it Humulus lupulus vine. So it's kind of like you're saying to yourself, it's like, you know, somebody says, hey, this IPA, they use a lot of hops in it. You got a high IBU. And you're going out, you're saying to yourself, no, this hops comes from Humulus lupulus. They're not just called hops. They're Humulus lupulus. Yeah, right. Like, this guy even knew this. They just throw that crap in there just to make them sound like that they know what the hell they're talking about. Flavoring and stabilizing agent in beer. They're added at a different stage during brewing. First, while the liquid base, known as wort, is boiled, and sometimes later in a step called dry hopping to boost smell and flavor. I want to say that wort, I thought it was wort was wort, W-E-R-T, not wort.
And I wonder, because I wonder if this thing may have corrected, auto-corrected, made wart, WORT kind of voted. Yeah, I don't know. Let me see that. That is something. I don't know. Well, good thing my computer wants to take forever. Not wet, wort. Wort meaning. There it is. Okay. Archaic second person singular past to be. So, okay. All right. Well, then maybe I'm wrong. Maybe I'm just making that shit up, you know? It happens. I mean, I make up a lot of shit all the time. I mean, most of the stuff that I'm saying is not even true, so. Okay, so that is what. Okay. Well, whatever the hell. You know what I'm talking about. They probably got something else wrong. Anyway, anywho, let's see what we got. So it's fart. Okay, I thought it was fart. Anyway, so they're added in different stages, and it's boiled, and sometimes later it's a step called by dry hopping to boost the smell and the flavor. So there's a possibility you may throw that back in there. But not everything in those hops gets used. Even after brewing, a large share of their natural compounds remain in the leftover plant material. The waste is usually thrown out, but it turns out it's packed with bioactive compounds, including some powerful antioxidants that earlier research has shown can protect against UV damage. To test the idea, researchers added an extract made from spent hops to water-based sunscreen formula and found it increased the SPF from about 54 to 178. And this here, it actually shows it that that's quite a big difference. I mean, three times the number. One of the things I really think about when they're doing that, they actually say they put it to the water-based sunscreen formula. I don't know if that's better or not. I don't know what kind of chemicals is. That's what I was saying earlier. I was thinking that they weren't going to make a whole new sunscreen out of this stuff. They were just basically going to make it as an additive to increase its abilities, and this looks like it has. All the testing was done in the lab. That's actually pretty good. Like if you had a crappy one, it was like 15. Now it could be like 45. It's three times the amount. I don't know if any of this is true. It's just people saying stuff, and they want to sell it to investors. So who the hell knows? They may all be lying. All the testing was done in a lab rather than on human skin, so you probably won't start slathering on hop-powered sunscreen anytime soon. Still, researchers say the findings suggest that beer-making byproducts could be a target for future research. Yeah, I mean, really, I don't really know what else you could do with that stuff except for give it to like goats and stuff as food or make it like some other kind of food after the fact. I'm not really sure. They say they throw it out, but I mean, throw it out how? Do they throw it out and they kind of recycle it or do something with it? I mean, we're really, I always think about it, it's like when I was a kid, they used to always say, hey, you know, the Indians used every piece of the animal and everything else. They didn't leave anything to waste. They always had a reason to eat, la la la. Okay. Well, the point is that really we're kind of the same way. We use everything. I mean, yeah, in your house you don't use all that crap because they already sold it to you. It's up to you to basically try to sell it to somebody else, the junk. But if you're a person that has, like, say, for instance, a company, you'll try to figure out a way to instead of just throw your crap away and pay money for it to be taken away, a way that you can try to resell it to somebody for something, somehow. And this seems like something that could actually be used towards some kind of animal products or something like that, some kind of food for them. Anyway, okay, so then we had that. So you won't be seeing it anytime soon. La la la, we heard that. For this idea to reach market, further studies and validations are needed, such as long-term stability of a sunscreen, standardizing the bioactive compounds, and clinically evaluating safety and efficacy. Andre Rolum Baby, one of the coordinate, what the hell? This is literally what it says. Efficacy. Andre Rolum. So Andre, or spelled Andre with the little accent mark over the E. Rolum, Rolim. Then it just says baby. Baby. I don't know if this guy's name is Baby or whatever. I don't know if it's hyphenated, but let me tell you this. I would drop the baby. I just would. I just don't. I think it makes you that
people are not going to believe what the fuck you're saying. They just think you're full of shit. I already feel the guy's full of shit. I don't even know what he's going to say. So let's see what happens. So Baby, one of the coordinators of the study, said in a press release, like, you can trust anything some guy named Baby says, while you wait, there are still steps you can take to protect yourself as the temperatures begin to rise nationwide. In general, dermatologists recommend SPF 30 for daily use when applied correctly. It filters out about 97% of UVB rays. 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If you're planning to swim or do any activity that leads to heavy sweating, reach for water-resistant sunscreen. The big thing is that I know that, like, with sunburns and stuff, you can get a sunburn in 15 minutes. It takes almost no time at all. But the big thing that they're talking about here is that these SPF 30s saying, well, short time in the sun. I don't know if that after so many minutes, does it kind of just burn off or what the deal is. I've never really kind of looked into it that deeply, but it does kind of make sense when you think about it. I mean, there's a possibility that what they're saying is these lower level sunscreens that while they're the most common, like SPF 30s, it's kind of, you know, I would have thought that SPF 15 is like the low and it's just kind of like nothing. And then SPF 30 was kind of where you're supposed to be at. But, you know, an SPF 50 or 75 would be too damn high. Really, now the way it sounds, it's kind of like, hey, you should use up in that because you know you're always going to sweat. It's outside. If you're going to get the water, that's the whole purpose of putting this thing on. So you should probably get something that's waterproof. And it's like SPF, well, for right now, until they put beer in the crap or hops. Something like SPF 125, yeah. FDA recommends applying 2 milligrams of sunscreen per square centimeter of exposed skin. Oh, yeah, like you can never easily apply that. That's the funniest thing about sunscreen. You inevitably apply too much to one area and too little to another area because you're just tired of, like, applying damn sunscreen all over your body, you know? I mean, anyway. Experts say that's roughly a shot's glass worth for an average adult's mostly bare body. That is really weird. I never really kind of thought of that. That's actually quite a bit because you see those tubes, you kind of just basically want to dab. You know, a little dab here, dab there and stuff. That's, you know, a whole shot glass, huh? Like 1.5 ounces or so. Yeah, I mean, you know, you'll be done with your sunscreen if you go outside like 7 days in the week. You'll be done with that crap, man. Sunscreen should be applied for about 15 minutes before going outside, and yeah, like anybody does that, and reapplied at least every 2 hours. Like, anybody does that. Now, nobody's reapplying sunscreen every 2 hours, and damned if anybody's putting sunscreen on 15 minutes before they go outside. Inevitably, people apply sunscreen while they're outside because they forgot to put their damn sunscreen on. Or they may basically put sunscreen on in the house and just immediately run outside. But that 2 hour mark will come and go before you even see any extra sunscreen on your body. I can tell you that. So that's why we need hops. We need hops to solve this problem so we can wear sunscreen longer and wait less time to go out there and drink a beer in the sun. It has hops in it. All right. So, hey, this sunscreen has hops in it. You drink a bit of your beer and say, now, so do I. Oh, that's a stupid joke. Anyway, still surveys show that most Americans don't use sunscreen regularly or correctly. Well, the correctly part, I can believe we just went over. And that can come back to burn them. Over time, the unprotected UV exposure causes significant cumulative damage, including sunburn, premature aging, dark spots, and skin cancer. Yeah, that premature aging is pretty true because you think about, like, a lot of people back in the 30s. I mean, they looked like they were about 95, and yet they were like 48, and you're like, what the hell? Even like when I watch the Twilight Zone, I love watching the Twilight Zone, but the funny thing is, all them people on there, and partly it's because of the style and everything else, I always think that they're like 10 to 15 years older than they are. And then, that's usually from gravitating towards what their skin looks like. So, yeah, I get that nice smoker's glow, too. This year, American Cancer Society estimates that about 112,000 new cases of melanoma will be diagnosed in the U.S., and 8,510 people are expected to die from the disease. They actually say one of the worst things about melanoma is when you're a kid and you get like a major burn. Because if you get a major burn on your body, not major burns, but major burn on your body, then it can, every
horrible or very bad sunburn you get can increase your odds of getting skin cancer later in life. And it says basically it's when your body is young and productive and starting to grow into that kind of shape or whatever that you want it to be in, or not. If you're getting overweight, you may not want to be in that shape. But I mean, like just growing up, like your adolescence or anything or younger. So if you stay inside the house until you're like 22, you should be good. Then you can go outside and never wear sunscreen your entire life. Now you may look older, but you won't have to worry about the skin cancer because the skin cancer didn't do already irreparable damage to you through melanoma. That's what I've heard. All right. I'm not a doctor. I don't play one on TV. I just hear stuff and then I pass it on. And then people say that's bullshit. And I'm like, oh, okay, well, whatever. Don't listen to me. So there's your sunscreen story. Yeah, I don't know. Until they have beer sunscreen. I mean, beer will cure the world. AI will kill us all, and beer will save us all. So there's a lot of different things that this is what they're saying. Foreigners hilariously reveal the stuff branded American to those outside the U.S. Doritos, Solo cups, and more. Okay, well, we'll see what they got. I know my experiences, but I don't know what they're trying to exactly refer to. This redefines what it is to be an American. Do people in other countries have U.S. finger traps? The Chinese finger trap. And little America. Oh, yeah. Yeah, well, there's not really like a little America areas or stuff like, 'cause there's not like a real, I mean, maybe in Canada because it's so close by, and Mexico too as well. There could be like little areas that are just mainly populated by Americans, but the Chinese finger trap thing, I mean, I don't know, like but I think they're just using examples. Residents of other nations are blowing the United States residents' mind after revealing what gets blasted American back home, much of which isn't even popular in the home of the brave. This has sparked a discussion after a curious poster on Reddit posed a question: are there any things that are called American in other countries? Oh, okay. So they're asking, like Brazil nuts, are they called American nuts in Brazil, kind of thing? Stuff like that. All right. Well, let's see what they got. In the U.S., we have French fries, Belgian waffles, Russian roulette. I don't know how many people that play Russian roulette, but oh, okay. Greek yogurt, Chinese finger traps, etc. They pointed out in culturally relativistic post, foreigners are eager to bite, with many revealing peculiar items that have been slapped with the moniker. In Hungary, an American kitchen means it's not walled off from the living room, declared one Hungarian poster, to which U.S. Redditor replied. That checks out. We'd love to see your open floor pan. So basically, he's saying if it's more of an open floor pan, then it is what it is. I remember most of the ki there. I remember like in España, I had some places that did have open kitchens. They were usually smaller, like one bedroom studio kind of apartments. Or they were one bedroom, but it was just a very kind of small living room with the kitchen right there off the living room. Yeah, I kind of longed for those days. It was pretty fun. But I did have one apartment that had an extremely small kitchen. I mean, you could stretch your arms from one side to the other, it felt like, and below the cabinets. And the distance was maybe 6 feet, so I don't know. It's like maybe 7 feet, maybe 7 feet by 7 feet, but I seriously doubt that. It was a very small kitchen. But the funny thing is, the bathroom was fucking huge. I mean, it was really weird. The bathroom was really big, had a lot of extra space for no reason. I mean, had this one place I lived in for a long time, had this bathtub, it was off to the side, an area for a washer and dryer. All we had was a washer, and then it had like the sink and the toilet and everything, but it had a lot of space. And this one didn't even have bidets, so I don't know what the deal is. But most of the places, I mean, there are bidets in Europe. There's a lot of them, but usually it's not as common as you think it is, like households. So I don't know. I mean, like in España, it was not very common. Germany was not very common either. I don't remember people having it in their house. I like a bidet. I like a bidet. Yes,
I don't think there's any other way to get cleaner than a bidet. I mean, and what's American? Okay, I'll give you an example. And there's one that and a lot of people know this is the coffee is a coffee Americano. Americano and everything. I don't know who came up with it first, like España or Italy, but it, one of the two countries probably did, probably Italy. But the idea is it's somebody that puts water in their coffee, and then it becomes, you can actually style a coffee, Americano. My favorite is Machado. Machado is much better than anything here. But the problem is they don't really offer Machados here. They offer. I looked up one time to see if macchiato was the same thing, the Italian word for the Spanish Machado, but it has nothing to do with nothing. So, it is what it bees. Thinking of other things that were labeled as American, not a hell of a lot. Even like Budweiser, so there was things that were you knew that were American that people would say, "Oh, that's an American thing." A lot of Americans always drink Budweiser. But it wasn't labeled as that's the American beer. Hell, they might say that on there, but it would say the same stuff that it said in here. I do remember when I had my bar, I had the Red Solo Cup song going, and it was on the video, and it was from the Toby Keith thing. And somebody asked me, said, like, do they really use like a lot of reds, those cups in like America? Because I see them everywhere. I mean, what does that mean? Like you'll see them in movies and everything. They didn't really understand what the concept of the Red Solo Cup is. And I said, well, no, it's just kind of like a plastic cup. It's cheap. And when you have like a kegger, if you have like a keg outside, like you just got it for some get together, it's just a plastic disposable cup that people can use and just throw away. And I mean, it has a song named after it, and it's pretty famous on its own, but there are a lot of other makers that are not solo making those Red Solo cups. But that was weird. Yeah, that was something that was considered American, but not named American. Another revealed Norway labels bags of frozen diced carrots, peas, and other veggies, Amerikansk blanding or American mix. Okay. Yeah, there probably was some kind of mix thing or something that was. I'm just trying to. I cannot remember anything that I read. I was like, hey, look, it's named American something. I remember way back when I was a kid, I was in Madrid and everything, and there was this one place because we were going to Paris, and there was a place. It was like a place called Mr. American Pizza, which I thought was kind of funny. I'm like, I don't know. I guess they kind of seem like, well, there's so many Americans that eat the stuff, but then, yeah, I mean, Domino's was big when I was there, and Tele Pizza and everything. So, anyway, so moving on, they weren't all called American. I mean, I can't. I mean, people knew, like I say, people knew things as being American. They just didn't give it that moniker, which is weird because, yeah, I guess in the U.S. we do a lot of that shit. This sparked a debate in comments with some red, white, and blooded. Redditors, I was gonna say blue did, but Redditors claiming that this mix was not American, while one claimed they have three bags of the exact veggie mix in the rear of the freezer at all times. Well, I don't know. Like, I mean, like that is kind of a common thing in the U.S. for I've seen that before. Like the carrots, the peas, the and like sometimes corn or. Some other little small thing in there. It's just I have a mixed bag of veggies and stuff, and I guess that's something. I've seen that before. Just oh well, whatever. Meanwhile, one Dutch poster chimed in. He said, "In the Netherlands, we have a popular bread topping called filet americain. It basically steak tartare, raw beef with a mayonnaise sauce with spices and condiments." It's very delicious, and as far as I know, has no, absolutely no connection to America. Yeah, it actually, to me, I mean, with the mayonnaise and everything else like that, or like we say here at North Texas, mayonnaise, that to me sounds more like from what the Netherlands would come up with stuff. But I don't know. Like, there's a lot of things that other countries they'll come up with just for the selling point, and it may not even be from there. It's like the Chinese fortune cookie. I think that I've heard like one time that the Chinese fortune cookie in the U.S. and in China, it's
called the American fortune cookie or some shit like that because it's not in Chinese. Things like that, little things that have nothing to do with nothing. At the Czech Republic, potato wedges are called Americké brambory, which translates to American potatoes, said another. I'm just trying to think. Now, I don't know anything that could be. I was thinking hot dogs, but I mean, yeah, those don't do it either. One poster observed that ranch dressing is labeled American dressing in many countries. Yeah, I think that might be the case. That might be something true. I don't remember ranch dressing though, but I don't. I'm just trying to think. I wouldn't doubt it, because people are like, "What the hell is like?" I mean, it's basically rancho, but it doesn't really make sense. Because ranch dressing never made sense to me either. I mean, I guess there are like those guys on a ranch that decide, "Hey, we need something to go on our salads while we're here in the ranch." Like, how many times have you ever seen guys in, like old westerns eating salads? I mean, anyway, but I guess some guy did make it. Probably whatever the hell. Doritos are marketed as Cool American instead of Cool Ranch, I guess. Internationally, they said, seemingly to evoke chip version of the immortal French McDonald's debate in Quentin Tarantino's classic Pulp Fiction. So they're saying like, well, that doesn't make sense. I know, like the quarter pounder of cheese, yeah, the Royale cheese, but yeah, I'm trying to think what the hell that was called. I don't know. Like I went to Burger King a shitload of times. I don't even remember what that was called. I don't know. I mean, I'm blanking on a lot of stuff. I don't know. Coincidentally, ranch dressing in Espanol, I don't remember. Ranch dressing was invented by Nebraskan plumber Steve Henson while cooking for workers at his Alaska ranch. So what the hell was he? Was he a rancher or was he a plumber? I don't know. Some of this shit, you just kind of like wonder. It's like, what the hell? I mean, now I'm more confused than I was before. Later in California, he and his spouse, Gail, established Hidden Valley Ranch, a ranch eclipsed Italian dressing as the number one salad garnish by 1992. However, as the sauce isn't popular in Europe, they swapped out the name American, the name for American. That's what they say. Okay, yeah, I guess I really don't. Oh, man, I should have tried to like look for more of this shit when I was there. I don't. I mean, I lived there for years. I just didn't really, I wasn't looking for it. Another uniquely American nosh abroad, according to the thread, is hot dogs in all forms. Once in Thailand, I found a full English breakfast on a menu listed as eggs, bacon, beans, tomatoes, hash browns, and American food, said one. Obviously, I ordered to find out what the American food was. Hot dogs cut up a little fancy. It was hilarious. Yeah, I don't know how hot dogs would make any breakfast, but. And somebody wrote, "What the fuck's it?" Sincerely, every American replied, one U.S. citizen. In Italy, I had an American pizza, said another Redditor. It was a pizza with sliced hot dogs and French fries on top. Without a doubt, this was the worst pizza I had in Italy. Yeah, that would.

they celebrated Independence Day with hot dogs and drinks and Red Solo cups dubbed American Party Cups. In many instances, there's a Red Solo one. In many instances, American was shorthand for supersizes, double wide refrigerators, and thick cut pancakes. Yeah, I could see that. A few got more conceptual with the label, with some pointing out that many countries dub our pigskin pastime as American football. Yeah. Yeah, football americano. Yeah, that one is. That's up. That's up. Okay, I'll give you that one. To distinguish it from football, which is what we call soccer. The thing is, with the guy said that he gets together and has Red Solo cups. I'm calling bullshit on that. I couldn't find them. I never could find them. I don't think I remember ever seeing Red Solo cups, you know, like anywhere in Europe. But I mean, I don't know. Maybe Hungary's got like a better stash of Red Solo cups. Who the hell knows? The Vietnamese consider the Vietnam War as the American War, said another. That makes sense. Coincidentally, owing to the relative newness of our nation and the fact that we are a nation of immigrants who bring their culinary tradition with them, the most so-called American items don't even hail from the U.S. Meatloaf has its origins in medieval Europe, while bacon, cured pork belly, actually comes from China. Even the phrases as American as apple pie is misleading. The first recorded instance of an apple pie recipe has been traced to the 14th century in England. Well, I mean, you ain't got to get everything right, so what the hell. Yeah, that's pretty weird. I don't know. It's just very, very weird. Yeah, I don't, that's a weird one. I can't remember any other items like that, but I can see, like, people using it for... describe something. It's not something that I really noticed in Europe that they were really, really doubling down on, like, you know, regional stuff. You know, like Greek yogurt or Bulgarian yogurt. I mean, it's like almost like because it's from somewhere else, it seems like it's better. So I don't know. That's what people probably think. All right. Doctor accidentally fixes patient's irregular heartbeat by sticking a finger in a very unexpected place. Up his ass. And then up the other guy's ass. No, I'm joking. That's one way to make your heart jump or slow it down in one man's case. Walking home one night, a 29-year-old man from Queens started experiencing heart palpitations at 140 beats per minute, far higher than the average resting rate of 60 to 100 beats per minute. But when admitted to the hospital, the solution came as a bit of a surprise in an area farther south of his heart. Let's see what happens. I don't know. All right, this guy, this doctor, let me go back to here. It gets bigger and bigger with these ads. Rarely, dangerous or life-threatening heart palpitations can be brought on by several causes, like a lack of sleep, caffeine, alcohol, or stress. And let's see. The rapid fluttering, flip-flopping, or pounding sensations of the chest often go away on their own and could be a sign of arrhythmia. Abnormal heartbeats when electrical signals tell the organ how to beat aren't working properly. Before using standard procedures to restore regularity, the attending doctor needed to check for gastrointestinal bleeding by performing a routine digital rectal exam. And in a report of the case, let's see here, the rapid fluttering, I didn't go down. A finger up the butt was all it took to slow down the patient's heartbeat to 80 beats per minute. See, I told you it'd be a finger in his ass. And then the doctor said, you want to try putting that in my ass too? You know, we can just do a little reach around. 80 beats per minute and make a regular heartbeat disappear. Even months later, after a follow-up visit. Probably because he's like, what the hell is this motherfucker sticking his finger up my ass for? And he stopped thinking about his damn heart and started thinking about his butthole. Having no history of heart problems and no history of having another man stick his finger up his ass or signs of a heart attack, the man had undergone an electrocardiogram earlier that detected signs of atrial fibrillation, AFib, a common type of arrhythmia. AFib means the heart's upper and lower chambers are out of sync, resulting in less blood flow, filling in one chamber, yawn monster, lower chambers, and reaching the lungs and the rest of the body. Okay. While the cause of the man's irregular heartbeat was unknown, typically medications or a procedure that uses synchronized low-energy electrical shocks are the first-line treatment.

But let's get back to the guy getting his ass drilled. The theory was the exam affected the man's nervous system by stimulating the vagus nerve. Huh, okay. The longest cranial nerve in the body, which connects the brains to the vagus, no, I'm joking, brain to the major organs like the lungs, gut, and heart. During the exam, the man was also instructed to use a technique called Valsalva maneuver, a breathing exercise that increases activity in the vagus nerve. Vagus nerve stimulation is thought to increase activity in the parasympathetic nervous system, the counter the body fight or flight mode, and slow down electrical conduction in the heart. Okay. Although the exact cause is unknown, AFib is often associated with overactivity and parasympathetic nervous system. However, the heart condition can sometimes be linked to another serious condition, congestive heart failure, meaning the heart doesn't pump blood efficiently. In the case of the man from Queens, though the doctor who treated him believed the vagus nerve stimulation slowed down his heartbeats, while the rectal procedure could be another method for treating the arrhythmias or arrhythmias or myas, more research is needed before it replaces the traditional methods like medication or medicinal procedures. So, if you're starting to have a heart attack, just tell somebody, stick your finger up my ass. And then it's like, what? And then it's like, I'm having a heart attack. Stick your finger up my ass. It'll save my life. And then they stick their finger up your ass. And it's like, nah, I wouldn't have a heart attack. I just like guys sticking fingers up my ass. Anyway, yeah, we're almost out of time here. But, okay, I'll get this one really quick here. We got a few more minutes left. We're not at the end of the world. 68-year-old woman's arms, legs turn blue after taking a very common drug. All right. What could that be? All right. Willy Wonka's Violet Beauregard could not. Was that her name? I thought her name was something else. Whatever the hell. I know it was Violet. Yeah, you know, he kept yelling. His dad kept, Violet! The way he yelled it. Violet. What a weirdo. According to a case report in New England Journal of Medicine, a 68-year-old woman developed a blue-gray hyperpigmentation on her limbs just a couple of weeks after she started taking a calm medication. The woman sought treatment after the dark patches on her arms and legs persisted for 6 weeks. It took you 6 weeks to fucking figure out that's probably wrong? I mean, it's all over her ass. I mean, her legs and shit and her hands, her arms and stuff. That's pretty weird looking. The woman suffers from rosacea, a common skin condition that causes the face to appear red or flush, and wasn't the cause of the blue hue. So that didn't cause anything right there. Rosacea is a chronic inflammatory condition in which the skin appears inflamed along with evidence of acne-like bumps or and textural change. Dermatologist Alicia Zalka previously told the Post, but because the condition is multifaceted and is the result of interplay of genetics, environment, vascular inflammatory response of the skin, and even skin mites, there is no single cause for rosacea, and similarly, no single treatment, she continued. To treat it, she began taking 100 milligram daily of oral minocycline for 2 weeks prior. Okay. So 100 milligrams is all she's taking. According to the Mayo Clinic, the minocycline and tetracycline, antibiotic that kills the bacteria or prevents their growth, is commonly prescribed to treat the acne bumps associated with rosacea. The drug, which is sold under the brand name, including Dinosin or Minocin or Solodin, is widely prescribed to fight several conditions, including acne, bacterial infections like those that cause pneumonia. A recent study found that it may also be helpful in treating panic disorder in patients who do not respond to psychiatric medications, including benzodiazepines and clonazepam. Yeah, okay, whatever. Bennies and Clonies. Okay. Yeah. Minocycline side effects include dizziness, GI issues like nausea, headache, fatigue, and skin sensitivity.
But the hyperpigmentation, which can cause the skin to turn blue-gray or blue-black, is rare, impacting only about 3 to 15% of patients. That's pretty damn high, actually. 15% is not something I would consider very, very rare. And it typically develops over months of treatment, not weeks. As for the woman, the dark patches were initially isolated to her legs, described as asymptomatic. It ultimately presented on her forearms and sides of her tongue as well, leading to a diagnosis of minocycline-induced hyperpigmentation. Medical staff urged the woman to stop taking the medication and avoid sun exposure. After 6 months, the hyperpigmentation had abated somewhat, but had not faded completely. While the woman was diagnosed with type 2 minocycline-induced hyperpigmentation, in which the skin turns blue or gray, there are three additional types. For patients type 1, blue-black spots appear in scarred tissue. For those that are type 3, muddy brown spots develop in areas of the skin exposed to sunlight. And for those with type 4, these muddy brown spots appear in scar tissue. So, yeah, yours may vary. Since experts maintain that patients should be warned of the risk of these skin changes, which can necessitate laser treatment to remove. That's kind of a pain in the ass that you got to go through all of this and then you have to have a laser to remove the stupid treatments and break it down, kind of like you have to break down a tattoo. So, I don't know. I remember there was this guy that he kept advertising himself as the Blue Man or something. Not the Blue Man Group, but he was like Purple Man or whatever. He had his beard. If you were alive in the 1980s or early 1990s, you've seen this guy. And he was just some dipshit that was taking something, I think like silver or something. It was making a skin color change just so he can get on TV. Yeah, it was a complete scam. So, I mean, he did turn that color. And I don't know if he added to the color to enhance it, but on the outside. But no matter what, it was all total bullshit. He was like, I don't know what the hell's going on. It's like, yeah, you're doing it yourself. In addition to the hyperpigmentation described above, minocycline can also have other serious skin reactions, including erythema multiforme and Stevens-John syndrome, SJS, a rare disorder that begins like flu symptoms, followed by a rash that blisters and spreads. The condition is fatal in 10% of patients. Minocycline has been used in humans for more than 50 years and generally considered safe. Well, sometimes yay, sometimes nay. And before we go, the last thing I wanted to actually kind of mention, this is because it's not that important, but it just said that this is one thing that Gen Z is doing differently. It's saying Gen Z doesn't really care about other things. Embarrassed and insecure, Gen Z hates this millennial fashion staple. It's body dysmorphia. Okay, whatever the hell. So, I can tell you what it is. We're not going to spend all the time on it, but it's Z Fitness fashion faux pas these days. After reigning as choice activewear for 20-something years, 20-somethings online have officially declared workout leggings dead. Rest in peace to the grip. Rather than breaking a sweat in skin-tight thongs, a gym rat, the Gen Z's now prefer loose-fitting baggy sweatpants or shorts while exercising, according to a recent report of edited retail group analysis. So, these things that basically, if you're hot, make your hot body show up, is real tight, bunch of, I guess, fat asses or dumb asses or ugly asses are basically saying, no, man, I'm going to wear some, like, big, baggy stuff so nobody can see how ugly I look under these things. But the youngster's sudden aversion leggings in millennial fashion fad is less about style and more about their self-image issues because they're fucked in the head, that's why. I'm so embarrassed and insecure about wearing leggings, confessed a body-conscious belle in a trending clip. I hate how they fit me. Now, how they're so tight on me, and you can see, like, the structure of my leg and my multiple rings of belly fat. Okay. No, they didn't have that. I added that last part. Those groans were echoed by a sea of Gen Zs who agreed, commenting, leggings are so uncomfortable. I fucking hate leggings,
and its body dysmorphia. Let me tell you this. If it was just about like, hey, look, I hate the leggings. They're too close because they get, you know, they're sweaty and everything else like that. Or I don't want something to be too tight to my body. That's one thing. But if you're going out there with body dysmorphia, or you're complaining about how you look or how you look in them, that's pretty much on you, man. I mean, you know, like, and I'm not saying like you got to go out there and show off your body every time, just odd. But I'm just saying, like, a lot of people that don't have a hot body are the ones who are bitching about this stuff. And they just don't like wearing it because they don't have a hot bod. But if they did have a hot bod and they were bitching about it, well, that'd be a different story. But I know these people. These people are unbangable. They're unbangable. They don't even know. Their goal in life is to look like shit and be unattractive to everyone. So researchers for Edited found, lost it. Where are we at? That consumer interest in leggings has plummeted 46.9% to 38.7% in 2022. That doesn't sound that much. I mean, it's a lot, but it's like 10%. Due to the drop in demand, top athletic brands such as Nike and Adidas have scaled back leggings investment this year. Lululemon fans can breathe easy as the Canadian imprint is still investing in a snug head turners, per the findings. So, they show some bullshit on here. It's basically like this one guy's wearing some breakaways, you know, like he's in the NBA, or this one chick, I don't know. I guess they're trying to like be, you know, between it, but whatever. And wearing some stupid like kind of like what the hell are them things? It's like a, you know, a hoodie but with got the front pockets on it, which I'd be like, man, that'd be too fucking hot for me to use, like fucking trying to exercise in. Then they got another chick, she's wearing some rather baggy, but they're kind of like sweatpants or something almost, but they're just open at the bottom. She's showing her midriff, you know, showing how she's like built up. And then the top is kind of just real tight. Then you got this dude over here with some shorts on and like a sweater on. I'm like, man, I get so damn hot. I would not want, I'd rather just wear a t-shirt or something, you know. Investigators noted that 58% of searches are from 18 to 24-year-old demographic, with popular pins showing oversized sweatpants and boxy T-shirts. The experts attribute the rising fondness for lightweight, loose-fitting pants for Gen Z's preference for comfort over compression, as well as influence of baggy clothes icons Billie Eilish and Zendaya. Now, I don't know who the hell Zendaya is, but the thing is Zendaya. But Team Z's loathing of leggings is nothing new. My thing goes back down to it. It's like, yeah, this chick's just wearing some shit and she's hanging around in the house and she's trying to look sexy, but it makes it look like she's pregnant or something. I don't know. You know, the thing is that there's two different areas of thought of this. There's the, and we're about to head out of here because it's about time, but the NBA used to have like these really long shorts, and you know, if you watch Adam Sandler, he still plays basketball in very long shorts. I don't know how many more years he's gonna be doing that for, but now like they're getting closer. They're not like, you know, the ball huggers, or what do you want to call them, nut huggers, like they used to be in the past. I didn't think of their hugging anything. I just kept thinking somebody's balls are gonna fly out while they're running down court, or if not, their wang. But they're getting shorter, so I don't, you know, it's kind of weird when you see one thing getting baggier, one thing is, you know, it's whatever. Do what you want to do, you know, do what you want to do. I would be too damn hot and all that stuff, and I would be too damn hot, and I'm like a, you know, the ancient Greeks. I like to work out in the nude. I mean, I go to the gym, and people say, oh, you gonna take a shower? I'm like, no, I'm gonna go work out, and I just walk across the floor nude, you know, and just go out there and just work out nude. Nah, I don't go to the gym. I mean, I got other things to do with my time. All right, that's enough for me. It's been Blue Nights on the Unexplained Radio Network, unexplainedradio.com. Join us next, because we're having an all-new episode of Unexplained Love coming up here next. Again, this has been Blue Nights on the Unexplained Radio Network, unexplainedradio.com. The chat room's open. As always, the chat room's always open, folks. You can come here anytime, even if it's not a live episode. And wild card line still open. So, with that being said,
We're going to let you go. You always have a great night. We'll see you back next week for some more episodes of Blue Nights and I Have No Life. We'll see you again here from Garland in the great Republic of Texas. And we are going to have a good evening, and so should you. We shall see you later.

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The wild card line at 469-893-0054. 469-893-0054. International callers dial plus one for 469-893-0054 for the wild card line. We got a lot of different stories tonight, but one thing I really wanted to kind of get to was to tell you that, like this show, like any other show here, it is produced by people, it is created by individuals like you, and it is done by individuals like you. 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And if you can come up with a soap topic for 45 weeks out of the year, 1 hour a week, at least that much, and then you might have actual show on here. 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That is the case. And also look forward to the Trauma Awards, the Texas Radio Music Awards and Radio Awards, TRRMA.net. That's going to be coming out any day now, or at least the next couple of months, to get the preliminaries to submit by the members, and the members are anybody that joins without having to pay anything, to submit the stations they favor the most that are based here in Texas, or that have Texas connection. We're both based in Wyoming and Texas, so we got a little bit of both. But the thing is that if you go on there, and we'll have the vote up, and we'll start getting all that stuff, and we're hoping to get past that first round into the second round, and hoping to get past the second round into the third round, bring in the Internet Radio Station of the Year for 2027, home to Unexplained Radio Network, unexplainedradio.com. So with that, no further ado, let's get to some amazing radio content. Now, have you ever wondered about this? The affair lasted for nearly 30 years. Former ladies and men side, well, I think they're all ladies, though, confess why they had sex with married people, and it's hot. All right, let's see what we got. So we're going to go straight into the stories, guys. Let's see what we have. All right, I have to single scroll down. Number one, it was my boyfriend's best friend. We had a deep bond. He came from a broken family, and I was there for him. At the time, I had no intentions of leaving my boyfriend of 4 years. The friend met a sweet girl and dated her for 3 years. While we were both with our partners, we would continue to spend time together and have sex. The part I felt guilt about was that we would often double date, and his girlfriend would confide in me about the relationship. I justified my guilt for doing this to her by telling myself I was with him before her. Okay. One way to get past it. Also, I had heard rumors that my boyfriend had cheated on me before the scenario. Eventually, both of our partners found out, and we all broke up. Last I heard, our exes hooked up right after to get back at us. I swore I would never be involved in a mess like that, and now I'm happily married, and I have no idea what happened to them. Wow. All right, this is anonymous. That, Syracuse, New York, that, I only want one person near Syracuse, and it's not that person. Anyway, the point is that, yeah, that's pretty interesting. So, the weird part is that, so they were fucking, okay, so you got a boy and a girl, and they're fucking each other, another boy and a girl, and they're fucking each other, and the boy and the boy are friends, but then the girl starts fucking the other boy. And then, both of them that have relationships with other people, they find out, and the other two people, the other girl and the other boy, that weren't banging each other, start banging each other. So,
I mean, it's just everybody's having sex with each other on that one. I don't know what the deal is. Pretty odd, pretty odd. I mean, I really gotta say that, you know, the best way not to get caught is not try to get caught. And that's probably by dumping everybody else and just, you know, going out with your gut instinct and hanging out with the person you want to be with. Who knows? I don't know. Number two. I love how she prefaces it with saying that her, I think my boyfriend had been cheating on me before. Okay, so your think of cheating boyfriend gives you justification to actually cheat, which you know you're cheating on him, but you kind of think maybe he was cheating on you, so that's justification enough. I love when people explain away their own actions. I mean, it's more of a woman thing, too, and I don't want to blame it all on women, but it is more of a woman thing to explain their own actions. Where guys would just be like, yeah, I'm kind of horny. I think I'm going to bang this other chick. And then they wouldn't come up with the backstory of why it's right or why it's wrong. It's just because they wanted to put their penis in the other lady. So, anyway. Number two. I was sleeping with a guy from work for a long time. In fact, before he met his girlfriend, another justification. And after we kept just hooking up. I know there were other side pieces besides me because he is a genuine sex addict and an asshole. That's what turned you on to him, being an asshole and using you. But I was recovering from a horrible breakup and abusing alcohol at the time. It felt awesome. What, to be treated badly by an asshole? Anyway, of course, everyone at work found out and my true friends remained friends. A lot of people looked at both of us differently and harassed us at work. It was very difficult, but I thrived, knowing that I am now married to my soulmate, who would never cheat or do anything the way this guy did. I definitely know what I did was wrong, but I have learned to forgive myself. Okay. It's funny, like, yeah, how she just blames this other guy and... I don't know. I mean, you know, he had... Okay, so she knows his girlfriend. She still banged him, whatever. I guess she's not as horrible as the other guy, but she's very content with herself. Anyway, that was Anonymous 32, female in Florida. Number three is always going to be anonymous. They're not going to have many that are not. Number three, a guy I went to eighth grade with called me out of the blue. I hadn't seen or talked to him in over 50 years. All right. So, we talked for a while. Since he was coming to Florida, I met with him. That's another Florida person. It's very, very weird that there's just as many Florida people on here tonight. But, well, we'll continue with it. It happens. When it happens bad or strangely, it happens in Florida. So, but this woman here, I mean, like, she had been waiting a long time. I mean, from the eighth grade, I really don't know... of anybody in the eighth grade that I could meet. And I mean, she didn't know either. So I don't know who else in the eighth grade that I could remember from the eighth grade, meet them, and then have the sexual intercourse with them. I just don't know about that. It'd be nice. It'd be nice to actually have somebody that committed after 50 some odd years. But I don't really know of anybody that would walk back into your life after all that time. But we'll see. So since he was coming to Florida, I met with him. I knew he was married, but I did it anyway. He never did leave his wife, but that's okay. I didn't want him to. It was fun. It lasted about a year and a half, and then I told him I didn't want to see him again. Okay, well, that's kind of odd. Because I was feeling guilty. I told him I closed the door. It was a mistake. So you got this guy. Hadn't seen you in 50 years. He said knew he was married, but I did it anyway. He never did leave his wife, which, I mean, of course, he wasn't going to because he'd probably been with her for like 40 years or something like that at the time. As fun as it lasted about a year and a half. I mean, the funny thing is, how was he staying in Florida for that long, for a year and a half? And I didn't want to see him anymore because I felt guilty. Huh. Well, she says it's anonymous, 70-year-old female in Florida, but hadn't seen or talked to him in 50 years. She knew him from eighth grade, so he was about probably 13.
at the time. And so in the eighth grade, so they were, this was probably about 7 or 8 years ago. So when she was about, you know, 63 or something like that. So I don't know. I mean, it's up to you. What you want to do with your life is what you want to do with your life. And that's what nobody else can tell you what to do. But I just think it's weird that he stayed in Florida for like a year and a half. That's what I was trying to get through my head. I'm like, okay, what happened to his wife? Why was she here in Florida with him? I don't know. It's anonymous, so we'll never know. Number four, I had a near-death experience. After a year, I decided to get divorced and wanted to be free. So the near-death experience made you get divorced? I mean, are you blaming it on something else than yourself? All right, whatever. Eventually, I met a married, wealthy man who piqued my interest. I had an affair with him for over 5 years. I still dated others, but loved the thrill. This cycle repeated throughout my lifetime. And now I have just settled down to one man. But don't count on me getting married. Anonymous. I don't really see how that story has to do with anything with our story. Our thing is basically that these are affairs supposed to go on for years. But I guess some of them I get it. Like the other 70-year-old one, it's affairs that started years later. But this one here is neither one nor the other. I mean, it's just 5 years. But I mean, it's just an affair, I guess. Yeah, all right, well, whatever. Yeah, well, we're into fairs. That's all it is. I mean, these story topics, sometimes they're just only about fairs. Number five. We were both married to other people. We worked together. And I didn't know he was married at first. My relationship was in trouble. And I admittedly didn't do a good job of trying to fix it. It was exciting at first, but we quickly fell in love. Couldn't leave his abusive wife. And who also had an early symptoms of dementia. Wow. So she had early symptoms of dementia. So he couldn't leave her. Okay, so that's why she's saying it was justified again. Because his children said they would never let him see their grandchildren if he left his wife. Well, what if, I mean, I would be like, well, fuck all you guys. You know what I mean? I'm going to do what I want to do. I'm going to live my life the way I want to live my life. So, I don't know. A bunch of shitty kids. I mean, you know, maybe his wife has not only got dementia, but she's also an asshole. Have you thought about that? All right, well, anyway, as he tried to do twice. So he tried to leave her twice, but she only had early signs of dementia. I mean, yeah, she was going to get the dementia, but she couldn't. I don't know. He may have been telling her this was an abusive wife or whatever, but just imagine there was an abusive wife and this really was happening. To me, this sounds like a bullshit story. It sounds like he basically just wanted to say, nah, me and my wife's got dementia. You know, that's the reason why my kids don't want me to leave her, but she's really abusive, and I want to leave her, but my kids say I won't be able to see my grandkids. And so that's what it sounds like to me. It sounds like this was a story. Anyway, since she fell for it. Because women love stories to justify why they're doing what they're doing, because then it becomes okay. I mean, like we said earlier, a lot of times, like, well, she got into his life after I did. So, really, in reality, I had all the reason to keep banging him. Or, well, my boyfriend kind of thought maybe one day he might cheat. And I was like, no. He's probably cheating on me. So, I'm definitely going to cheat on him. All right. Whatever. Whatever floats your boat. Because his children said they would leave him. Okay, yeah, we read that. His theory was that they didn't want to have to care for their mother. I separated from my husband and I eventually divorced. The affair lasted for nearly 30 years. He died in the COVID pandemic, and I'm still heartbroken. He suddenly seemed to ghost me, and I only learned that he had died when I discovered his obituary. It has been hard for me to move on with no closure. He essentially just disappeared. Well, that's what happens when people die. They kind of just disappear. They're no longer around. I mean, he probably was trying to get in touch with you desperately, but then, you know, he died pretty quickly, or he was in the hospital and didn't have his phone with him, or didn't have a, excuse me, back then with Corona, he may not even have a charger or something. He couldn't get one. He's like, well, fuck it, you know. Hopefully I get out of this hospital and I can tell her I want to be with her. Anyway, he's dead. Number six, we were really good friends for like 3 years, during which I was the side chick and he was the side guy.
We fell in love. Yeah, I mean, you know, my thing is, like, sometimes there's certain things that people will say nowadays, and I just hate them. And a lot of times these are things somebody says nowadays, but it kind of started like 5 years ago, so it's kind of like, it's kind of dated too, and I kind of hate that. I don't really like newspeak. I don't ever like adding newspeak to my vocabulary because I know it'll be dated very soon. And so it's like, what's the point of adding it, you know? And it probably by the time I heard it, it's a little bit dated. So why does it have to be side chicks and side guys and side cars and all this bullshit? Why don't you just say, hey, this chick I was nailing, and he was nailing my side, you know, my guy. Don't say side, but anyway. So we could say something like this. We were really good friends for like 3 years, during which I was his lover. Nah, his whore. You could say his whore. And he was my whore. We fell in love. His girl was cheating. She left. No hard feelings. I was unhappy in my relationship long before we started cheating. And I just couldn't see my way out. My sidecar guy, gave me the out. We've been married 23 years, and he's amazing. No regrets. So I guess what happened was she married the guy that she was nailing on the side. The sidecar guy. All right, whatever. There's too many sides in that bullshit. She was having affairs. She's banging somebody else. Cheating on my husband. Cheating on the guy. Whatever the fuck. Say anything, but don't say sidecars. Sidecars, funny cars, whatever. Just leave that shit out. All right, whatever. Number 7. That was Anonymous 50, female, California. Number 7. I'm a happily married woman, but I'm also a companion to another man. So you do that. I mean, I hadn't heard companion yet, but all right. Well, that's kind of a weird way of saying it, but all right. At least it's not like side piece, side car, side. You know, you're fucking them straight on. You ain't fucking on the side, mainly, but anyway. Companion to another man. The other man is married to someone else who acts more like a roommate than a wife. So I make sure this man has someone to video chat with at least once or twice a week. And I occasionally take trips to visit him. He pays for everything. And I also get perks like new clothes and the chance to visit my hometown because he still lives there. Man, you sound like, let's use a dated word, gold digger. You sound like you're just fucking using this guy for fucking money, man. I mean, what does he need to give you gifts for? I mean, it's a relationship. It's reciprocal. Shouldn't you be giving him gifts because he's banging you too? I mean, I don't know. I'm going to say I mean, whatever. I don't get all the drama of being his girlfriend, but I don't get all the happiness he has to offer. And in turn, I give him the same. You might not agree with this, but it is ideal for us, and it works. Don't knock it until you try it. Anonymous 45, female, Canada. I mean, it's funny, like, in the U.S., people will just say they're from a state in the U.S. In Canada, it's like the whole damn nation. It can't be in any province in particular. I don't know. To me, that sounds like she's just, she's like we were talking about earlier, a whore. They're not a companion. She's selling herself for this stuff, you know, so. Because obviously, if you just wanted to bang on, maybe like, you know, you're going out to dinner and he's paying. I get that, but he's paying for everything, even clothes. I mean, he's buying you fucking clothes. You can't buy your own goddamn clothes. Anyway. Number 8. I had no idea I was the other girl. I bumped into a high school old fling one night. One thing led to another, and we ended up spending the night together. The next morning, he answered a call from his girlfriend, who we also went to high school with. I asked him if they were still together, and he just shrugged his shoulders. Okay. He didn't try to work on that. Anonymous, 31, female, Michigan. That's pretty funny, yeah. So this was just basically a one-night stand, and he was cheating. Again, I thought these were supposed to be long-term, but all right, whatever. All right, well, you know, cheaters, cheating with other cheaters, or whatever. Okay, here's some more sidecars. Number 9, I've been with a side dude more times than I care to admit. Starting my last semester in high school, I had a real bad breakup with my girlfriend. Okay, so, let's see here. Trying to do the math on this. She had a, it's either...
she had a real bad breakup with her girlfriend, or he had a real bad breakup with his girlfriend, and this is a gay relationship between them, or it's a hetero relationship between somebody that normally is a lesbian. Whatever the case, we'll figure it out. At the time, I was like, well, hell, like I can just look down here and see where they're from and what they're claiming to be. Come on. Anonymous 49 male in California. Okay. All right, so this is a guy. He started my last semester in high school. I was a real bad breakup with my girlfriend. So now, you know, he's with this other dude. Okay, I got you now. It helps clear my mind so I can picture the people in it. At the time, I was heartbroken. I had the genius idea of making sure I was never hurt that bad again. Proceed to keep people at arm's length. I was friends with the girl whose boyfriend was convinced she was cheating on him with me. He never confronted me, but would constantly take it out on her. It got to the point where she finally decided she might as well do it, since she kept getting accused. That's usually what happens. So we would hook up every once in a while, once we even included two of her female friends. From then on, those kinds of relationships kept finding me for years. I've been a side dude. Oh, okay. I thought he was like saying that he was with the side dude. So he's been the side. Okay. Yeah, I thought this guy was like, you know, hey, seeing some lady, but he's really gay or whatever the hell. All right, so whatever. So I was like, man, this gay guy's getting a lot of sex with some straight women. I mean, it's kind of weird. It's like, when is this going to him hooking up with that dude? All right, well, anyway. I rationalized it, of course, thinking that it wasn't me. They just cheat with someone else. It occasionally got messy when feelings came into play. Don't ever be foolish enough to think that you can maintain such an arrangement for a prolonged period without someone catching feelings. That's not reasonable. Anyway, that whole period lasted a good 4 years or so, and I got tired of keeping any kind of real connection at bay. Eventually, I wised up and was lucky enough to find someone who didn't hold that kind of past behavior against me. Well, all you do is just not tell them about your past behavior, and they're never going to be able to hold it against you. Say you're a monk. All right, anonymous 49 male in California. All right, number 10. Moving along here. I was the side dude twice in a row with girls I was chasing during college. Okay. I mean, what the hell does a row with girls mean? I mean, like, you know, I guess like a bunch of girls or, you know, whatever, or a whole row of them. You know, you could say a stack of girls. You stack them on top of each other. I knew they had boyfriends, but didn't care. I thought I was better than them and fully expected I'd be the new boyfriend. This was also very early in my sexual journey, so I was incredibly naive. The first I spent a year flirting with, after we both felt a spark together. You spent a year on something you didn't get pussy from? Jeez, man, if I spent a year working on something and I didn't get laid from, I mean, I'd gone crazy, especially back then. I'd be like, yeah, you know, I worked on you for about a day, and, you know, it didn't seem like it was reciprocal. We went on several dates and had sex a few times. The boyfriend was definitely on to me, but nothing came from him. Maybe he liked thinking his girlfriend was getting banged by some dude. I don't know. You know, maybe that was it. That's my opinion. The second actually initiated with me completely out of the blue when her boyfriend left her dorm to pick up a pizza delivery. She grabbed me and made out with me passionately before he came back. A week or so later, she jumped my bones. Okay. That was more like a lady's phrase. Anyway. During a study session, again, completely out of the blue. And we had some of the most intense sex of my life up to that point. We hooked up a few more times after that. Okay. In both cases, I ended up getting my heart broken. Neither was looking to dump their current beaus for me. Well, probably because you called them beaus. I mean, that's the reason why. You're like, yeah, this guy here, he's a little fruity. I mean, they probably doubt it. They probably were banging you, and they were like, I think he's gay, though. I mean, I don't know. At least bi, you know. Bi. I don't really think he's bi. I don't think he likes women. And it's like, but I do have sex with them, and I'm a lady, so I don't know. I mean, that is funny. They had one bit like that on Saturday Night Live for a long time ago,
but Dana Carvey, and he was the effeminate male, and so everybody else thought he was gay and he was married, and he would always just try to say, "What? That's so silly!" And he just tried to like not, you know, convince him that he wasn't gay because he wasn't. But then later on, even his wife thought he was gay. He's like, anyway, so she didn't have any problems with it. He's like, "Yeah, you're just a gay man." He's like, "What?" He's all that feminine voice. It's pretty funny, anyway, because it's true. It's true. There's a feminine men out there. They're not gay. They're just effeminate. In both cases, I ended up getting my heart broken. Neither was looking to dump their current beaus for me. I was just a release for them. And you're worried about that. I mean, my thing is like most of the time when I would have a situation that was a little off kilter, let's say, they were a release for me. And if I was a release for them, I wouldn't really give a shit. I mean, this guy's over here falling like in love with like, you know, chicks you're supposed to nail and then leave. I mean, you nail them like 5 or 6 times, you know, and then you're like, yeah, hey, you know, I've pretty much done everything I can do here. Maybe a little bit more, but that's about it. You know, I mean, one night is not good enough because you really don't get the full experience. But you know, after 5 or 6 times, you kind of got an idea where this thing's headed. It messed me up for a long time, but I look back at those experiences with some fondness as they were fun and exciting in the moment. Anonymous, 39, male, Connecticut. You know, for a guy that got laid that much then, it seems like he's a guy that didn't get laid that much. Right? I feel that. I feel that from him. Yeah. I mean, it just feels like, you know, he's not, I don't know, way too in love with the people that he bangs. Number 11, in a way, I guess I was a side guy. Ugh, side. Once my future wife and I got serious about our future life, which didn't take long, she was lovely, intelligent, vivacious, and passionate. She broke up with three other guys she had been seeing. She sounds kind of like a slut to me. I don't know. But anyway, the married guy went home to his wife. The alcoholic probably hit the bottle. And just Bill, not his real name, called me and talked to me for 15 minutes nonstop about what a great girl I was getting. We were married for over 20 years without a hint of any infidelity until death do us part, rest beloved. So I guess she died. Well, she was a big time slut at one time. I mean, I'm gonna put it that way. She had three dudes plowing her every night. I mean, she was getting boned by three guys blowing their loads deep inside this chick. You know, she's swallowing, she's getting it up the butt, she's getting in her veg. She goes, meets this guy, kisses him, asks her to eat her out, then toss her salad, the old term. And then he's going over there to town on her, and he's like, "Man, you sure do taste a lot like semen." And she's like, "Yeah, I'm doing a guy in the Navy too." All right, number 12. I was having marital problems. The other thing is going back to that last story. He was just another dude she was banging. It wasn't like she was cheating on three dudes with him. She was just promiscuous. And he says she never cheated on me. I think he couldn't recognize if somebody was cheating on him or not. I think that basically all the other dudes had used her to what they could use her for. And he was just a dumbass that thought that he won like the golden peach when all he did was win a peach that had a bunch of semen in it, you know. I mean, really, I gotta say, I think that he was the one who lucked out. And didn't mean that she wasn't banging other dudes later. I mean, I think he was just too naive to notice. Anyway, now she's dead, so if she wasn't, I was gonna call her and see if she wanted to hang out. Number 12, I was having marital problems and just let things slide to save my kids from divorce. I went over to help a friend with some house issues or home issues, and the wife confided in me that they were on a rocky ground. I'm gonna say they're on a rocky road. I almost said that. When people are depressed, they just want someone to listen. On the way out, she apologized and gave me a quick hug for listening, which turned into a full sexual encounter. It was so intense knowing this was forbidden. She was always so fit and always dressed in loose clothes. I guess she liked the Gen Zers we were talking about earlier. Hiding her body, we continued sneaking around. Sexual encounter. It was so intense knowing this was forbidden. She was always so fit and always dressed in loose clothes. I guess she liked the Gen Zers.

He didn't notice what her, how in tone her body was because she always wore loose clothes. And I think a woman would probably notice that more than a guy would. Because a guy has to have it like right in their face before he can notice it, where a woman can kind of, you know, picture these things. They're better at understanding that. Or not. They can be dumb as shit too. Who the hell knows? Number 13. I say, hey, look, if you're gonna think I'm being stereotypical by praising you, then fuck off. You may just be another dumbass. Number 13. We met at a blacklight dance party. I think they used to have this like in the 90s. I mean, yeah, I don't really remember the dance. I remember everybody had black lights, but he was the DJ, and I ended up dancing on the stage right next to him all night. After the party, we exchanged numbers and went our separate ways. And by the time I had gotten home, I had a message from him. We started a whirlwind situationship immediately. He was kind, caring, handsome, and he was a freaking DJ. And since I was just about to turn 18, I thought that was the coolest thing ever. Him making over $20, and when he would go to pee, everybody would steal all his records. I'm joking. I threw that other part in because that's usually what happens. Usually, what happens is with the DJs is everybody tries to tell you, hey, you got to get your name out there, do stuff for free. And it's like, well, when am I going to start getting paid for this? And it's like, well, never. And really, it is true. When you walk away, everybody tries to steal your shit. So you got to really be on top of that. I was a DJ. I had a friend that wanted to be a DJ, and complete waste of money. Anyway, and he did a few things, but it was always for free. All right, going on. I thought he was the coolest thing ever. We had a romantic Valentine's night together. We went. This thing, I gotta get me mouse. We went on a weekend-long trip for my 18th birthday. He wasn't shy about bringing me around and his friends, and we were always talking about what our futures were going to look like, especially since I was about to graduate high school and he was 75 years old. I'm sure. I mean, like, she keeps talking about the graduate high school thing. I'm like, I thought he wasn't that much older than you, but we'll see. And he was only a couple years older than me. Okay, maybe. I thought for sure he was going to ask me to be official and that I was just starting the rest of my life with him. Just a few weeks before graduation, I got a message from a friend of mine asking me if I was seeing this guy, and I replied back, honestly, that yes, I was seeing him, and I had fallen in love with him. The friend of a friend shared that she had also been seeing him for months longer than me, and that she was also in love with him. Everybody's in love. The hurt that I felt was immediately confronted him. He didn't deny anything, but he convinced me that he cared more for me than he did for her, and I stupidly went back to him. Yeah, I don't know if I'd have played it like that. I would have basically said that other bitch is crazy. I mean, you know, like, or just say like, I used to go out with her, but then I met you, and you're the love of my life, lady. And you're my lady. It's like a dream. Holding you close, I'm keeping you warm. I forget. You keep me warm. Anyway, whatever. Maybe I got that backwards. For my lady. No one will be shocked to learn that the friend of a friend messaged me nonstop about their escapades for a couple of weeks after the first confrontation. Every time she would message me. Well, the fucking funny thing is, she's messaging you about like this relationship she supposedly has with a dude, but you're not fucking messaging her back and say, hey, bitch. I'm banging the shit out of this guy tonight, so shut the fuck up. I mean, it sounds like you're around him more than she is, so, you know, it's not a, but he did say that he was still going with her, whatever. He's a dumbass. I would blow up at him, and he would convince me to stay. Right before graduation, a friend of a friend messaged me one last time to tell me about her night with him. And that's when I officially decided I was done. The same night I was lying in bed crying about that stupid boy, I got a message from my best friend wanting to set me up with someone, and that someone has been my husband for the last 10 years. All right, wow. She's 30 years old. This story probably came out just a few days ago, so she's 30.

This was 12 years ago. Till 2014, they were still doing blacklight dance party stuff. I mean, I thought that stuff went out of favor. Anyway. All right, whatever. 14. I dated her briefly in high school before we broke up, and she ended up moving away. We talked periodically every few weeks or months until she got married and stopped contacting me. A few years later, one day, out of the blue, she messaged me that her marriage wasn't working out. She was pretty sure he was having an affair, and she was positive that they were heading for a divorce. Just a few hours later, she was sending me nudes and telling me she wished it had been me instead. So what did she wish? She wished that he had been the guy that was cheating on her instead of the guy that she's with cheating on him, because that's what it kind of sounded like when he wrote that. All right, I get it. Like, she wished she would have married this dude instead of the other dude. All right, so we continued like that for months, exchanging nudes and dirty messages until he moved out and they filed for divorce. And she was asking me when we could finally meet up with each other since we lived thousands of miles apart. We made a plan for her to come see me. But just a couple of days before she was to come, I got cold feet and told her that I actually had a lot going on and that she should cancel her trip. She was upset, but she understood, and we still kept exchanging pictures and messages. What a pussy. I mean, he should have just said, "Hey, baby, come on over here and I'll plow you." And then, and if he didn't want it to like be a long-term relationship, then just become a dickhead and she'll leave you. Or maybe she'll stay with you because you are a dickhead. Who the fuck knows? But I mean, at least that way, you're getting what you want. All right, a few short months later, the tone of her messages started to change. She grew colder and distant, and eventually she stopped responding to my messages altogether. I noticed on her socials that she was posting pictures with her ex-husband. I confronted her, and she admitted, "What do you mean you confronted her? She's fucking like not with you. You decide you don't want to be with her, so she's." Anyway, I confronted her, and she admitted that they were getting back together. His affair had ended, and they were going to work on it for their kids. I still tried to keep in contact with her, but she kept ignoring my messages. You're kind of a dick because, like, she's basically trying to work on a relationship with this guy, and you didn't want anything to do with her, so she's kind of ending it, and you keep saying, no, you should probably still see that guy, but I want to be seeing you too. I want you to keep sending your naked pics so I can masturbate to them." I eventually gave up until a few years later when a buddy and I were looking at stories on Snapchat and her picture came up. We both messaged her. She left him on read but immediately responded to my message. It's a very long story. We spent the next few days catching up. Her and her ex-husband were doing well, but I missed her. In my mind, she was the one that had got away. Well, you kind of told her to fuck off. So I decided to pursue her, and eventually she caved. All right, I'll get to that in a second. We started exchanging nudes and dirty messages again, so you just wanted to masturbate. She said she felt like we were teenagers again, and I felt I was trying to convince her to move in with me. I was trying to convince her to move in with me, okay. And I didn't want to lose her again, but she was scared to jeopardize her life that she had just worked so hard to get back on track. Eventually, I wore her down, but unknowingly wore myself down too. Once she finally agreed to move, I didn't want her anymore. I didn't want her to anymore. Okay. Oh my God. I figured it out. I figured if it would be this hard to convince her to be with me, everything else would be 10 times harder. She ought. All right, let me finish this. Plus, I didn't really want to be a step parent to her kids anyway. I ended up ghosting her the same way she originally ghosted me. Eventually, she gave up trying to get a hold of me, and she blocked me everywhere. I haven't seen or heard her since. Anonymous 34, male in California. Let me tell you this. This guy is what we call in the industry a loser. He's a big fucking time loser. So you got a girl that basically had a relationship. She wanted to be with you. She was going to travel 1,000 miles across the country to live with you because she needed you so bad. She needed your wang. You hadn't had sex with her.
You hadn't done anything with her except sending pornos and stuff like that, and just so you could masturbate to her. And then when it got to the point where she was actually going to come over there 1,000 miles and live with you, and you were actually going to have real sexual relations with her, you turned her down. You said no. And at that moment, she probably had all these plans. She's like, oh shit, now I got to stop and turn everything back around. And then so she is very disinterested in you at that point because she's going to basically think that you have no real interest, so, but she still likes you. So she kind of blows it off a little bit. But then when she realizes that you're not going to change your mind, she just says, well, fuck you. And she starts working on her relationship because she's seeing the father of her kids. And she does all this stuff with the father of the kids. And she starts thinking, you know what? That guy, he's full of shit. I could move out there tomorrow or something. Or he could say, move out there tomorrow. And he would still tell me no. And she believed you were full of shit. So she just basically stopped talking to you. You're a liar. You're not gonna, this, nothing is gonna come of this except her sending you a bunch of nude pictures. And that is it. And you're gonna masturbate to her, and that's all that was gonna come of it. So she just gave up and she went for the real dick, and she went for the guy that has a real dick that would really give it to her. Her husband, her ex-husband. And so then you go out of your way trying to get her to come back to you, supposedly. Come back to you when all you wanted her to do was to send you more pornos or, but you know, nude pictures or whatever the fuck, so you could masturbate to. And when she finally starts thinking, you know what? I mean, maybe we should just try it again. Maybe we should just, you know, try it again, even though I'm with my husband and my kids are here and everything else. And I've been sending you these pornos for so long, these nudes and all this bullshit. I'm going to keep calling them pornos. But anyway, she sent all these nude pics to you, and you've been masturbating all this time. She's like, you know, maybe we should work on it. And you're kind of like, yeah, maybe we should work on it. And at the last moment, she's like, all right, I'm going to leave my husband. I'm going over there. I'm coming out there this weekend, motherfucker. You're like, yeah, I'm all right. I'm going to ghost her like she ghosted me. I'm like, no, the reason why you didn't do it is because you're a big pussy and you're a loser. And you basically just brought some, okay. The very first time, I get it. Yeah, it's her fault, you know. She was wanting to find somebody else. She wanted to find you. Blah blah. And then eventually, when you proved to be completely untrustworthy and denied her a place to live, she was like, "Well, fuck it. I got to get on my own life. I got to find a real relationship." And she found a real relationship back with her husband. And when she had that real relationship, you still wanted those nudes so badly that you were going to ruin her relationship. And basically, you probably did, because she probably started packing her stuff and saying, hey, look, I'm going to move in with my longtime wanderschlong across the country. And then you're like, no, you ghosted me before, so I'm ghosting you now. So that makes perfect sense in my mind. Okay. So this was anonymous 34 male California comic book guy from The Simpsons, huh? My thing goes back down, and something's wrong with this dude. I mean, at least you would let her come over there. I mean, what was the point? You could let her come over, and if it doesn't work out, you could, maybe you're dirty and then she doesn't want to be with you, or maybe she's dirty and you don't want her to be with you, or whatever. You never had a chick live with you? I mean, what the fuck is wrong with this guy? I mean, what's the difference? I mean, a lot of times, sometimes it works, sometimes it doesn't. Whatever. And you know, you're gonna find out. But you gotta do it. Or at least, if anything else, if you didn't want her to live with you and you're worried she's going to be a pain in the ass, you're going to worry about her kids, go to where she fucking lives. Find a fucking hotel room and say, hey, look, let's just be together for the weekend and then we'll figure out, like, move it together and we'll talk about it and everything else. Fuck the shit out of her for 3 or 4 days and then go back to your own little hovel and then just, you know, say, fuck it, I don't want to be with her. I just wanted to fuck her. But this guy didn't even want to fuck her. He just wanted to masturbate to her. Which is so perplexing. And then he blames her for ghosting him. You didn't want a serious relationship. She wanted a serious relationship. She wanted a physical wang, not a picture of some other guy's wang you kept sending, because obviously it probably wasn't yours. You were worried about your own, so you didn't want her to ever see it in real life. And she left you. And then when she gets her life straightened and everything else, then you make her try to leave her husband, and then you tell her go fuck herself, because you're worried about her coming and seeing your small wang. What a fucking asshole. All right. That's my opinion on that. That's my 2 cents on that one, boy. That one kind of pissed me off, I gotta say. I mean, a lot of these, they don't really bother me because I'm just like, yeah, you know, fuck it. You know, you're a slut. You're a whore. You're trying to get in where you fit in. You're trying to do whatever. You're trying to get money, you know, whatever. And these things don't bother me.
people are going to bang. People are still having sex, and they're going to have sex, and that's not a big problem for me. But when you're fucking using somebody like that, that starts becoming, I mean, I get it. You have a right to change your decision, but once you change that decision, there's no going back. You don't keep forcing somebody to come back, because really, you should have just told her, look, I just want to see your nudes. That's about it. Because that's all you wanted anyway. Number 15, I was 19, he was 39. Wow. And my manager, wow. Now that I've grown up and see things from an outside perspective, I feel completely disgusted by the whole situation. And I feel very bad for her because she never knew. I believe they got married in the end. Wait, what the what? So I was 19, she was 39. Now that I've grown, she didn't mention the fact who the hell the other person was. I guess the guy had a girlfriend. F's 19. You're still 19, or what? I don't know. She's a dumbass. This person that wrote this, kind of a dumbass, because she never explained if the guy's married or has a girlfriend and then getting married or whatever. And then I think that's what they meant. But I was thinking, well, she was thinking she was disgusted by it because she got older, and she's like, man, how can I be with a 39-year-old guy when I was only 19? I was thinking that, but more of it is that how could she be with a 39-year-old guy that had a girlfriend that she got married to when she was only 19? So, whatever. Another idiot. Not as bad as the last guy. The other guy was a complete fucking idiot. The guy just wanted to masturbate the whole time. Number 16. I didn't know for 2 years when I confronted him about making plans on Facebook to move in with another chick and accused him of having another woman. So I didn't know for 2 years when I confronted him about making plans on Facebook to move in with him, another chick, and accused him. What the fuck are you talking about here? I'm kind of confused on this one. I didn't know for 2 years. Okay, well, you didn't know. 2 years. When I confronted him about making plans on Facebook to move in with another chick and accused him of having another woman. Something doesn't make any sense. I think there's too many women on here. Because it sounds like what she's saying is, when I confronted him about making plans on Facebook to move in with another chick, okay. Oh, okay. Yeah, there's no problem here. Okay, so basically, on Facebook, he had plans to move in with another chick. She found, she confronted him about that and accused him of having another woman. Oh, man, you know, commas really are, I mean, there is a comma here, but it's like by the time you get to it, it's such a long run-on sentence that I don't know what the fuck's going on. He told me that technically I was the other woman, but she was willing to let me move in with them. Okay. So we broke up and he moved in with her a few months later. So he's just lying to her and saying, like, hey, look, she wants me to let you move in too because she wants me to swing, you know. She wants me to be a swinger. You know, have two ladies. Yeah, we can do menage a trois all day long. Stupid. It's a dumb lie. A year after that, we broke up. He called me complaining that she wasn't financially responsible, wasn't able to run a house as well as me. He asked me to move. Were y'all living together before? I didn't know for 2 years. Okay, maybe they were living. She didn't even explain this. She didn't explain her situation. I thought they were just dating. So maybe they were living together, and then she read on Facebook that he was planning on moving in with his chick. So whatever. All right, whatever. He called me complaining, and she wasn't financially responsible, wasn't able to run a house as well as me. He asked me to move to Florida with him. I laughed at him and said he thought about that before telling me I was the other woman. Well, that's pretty good. You got back at the end. That is true. That is true. Yeah, if you're the other woman, what the fuck, you know, you should have been, she wanted to be the priority woman and she could cheat on. Darkling Hate, I understand what you mean, yeah. All right, and I think there was 17 of these, and 17 there be, and 17 is a damn long one, I can tell you that. But we're going to finish that up, we're going to take a break after this, but we'll come back after this, we'll do this one and we'll come back after a break. This is a long one. 17, I had just started a new job, and after a few months, I ended up completely falling for my married boss. I knew it was wrong and tried to keep my distance, but we had a bunch of business trips together, which resulted in a lot of one-on-one time. Yeah. Mentally, I was really in a dark place. I had a string of dates that didn't go anywhere, where I felt rejected and used, gained 40 pounds, and my self-esteem plummeted.
Meanwhile, I had this super attractive, successful guy at work lifting me up, telling me I'm smart and beautiful, and that guy who isn't into me is an idiot. Anytime I was with him, I finally feel alive again and feel like we just had a magnetic chemistry. He also meant it to feeling the same way towards me. I gotta say, this is that thing I always talk about, like where a woman is like, say she's like a five or a six. And instead of finding another guy that's a five or a six that wouldn't cheat on her or want to be with her, wants to have a real relationship, maybe cheat on her, but in the future, but wants to have at least a real relationship for a few years or more, or maybe a decade, or maybe an entire lifetime. Instead of finding that guy, the woman that's a five or six does this, where she goes out and finds a guy that's an eight or a nine, and she wonders why she gets used. Because the eight or nine guy is not going to stay with you. He's just basically playing the numbers. The five or six guy may not either, but at least you got a better shot of that. Now, but if you're going to look at it from the perspective of the five or six guy might not stay with you, so what the fuck's the difference between eight or nine guy? That's okay, but don't act like you're going to develop a relationship with somebody that looks much hotter than you. It won't happen. You got to be the hot one, and you got to kind of, give. We tried not to do anything, but after a year of tension, we finally ended up hooking up. I thought y'all were banging all the time. Anyway, whatever. So he would, yeah, I get it. Okay, yeah. So y'all were kept talking in the office, and eventually I kept going places and said, well, fuck, let's hook up. I knew he was married, and I knew it was wrong. I never met his wife, but I thought she must be a much better person than I was. My colleagues had met her, and I knew she was beautiful, fit, and seemed really kind. I was just such a low point in my life that I would take scraps just to be with him. It was a tumultuous relationship, and I tried to end it many times. But because we literally worked together in a tiny office, I still had intense feelings for him. Oh, God. The office, the work, there's so many things about that. Imagine being the guy that owns this fucking company, and say it was a small company, and you got these two dipshits doing this. Any moment she's going to sue him, he's going to sue your company, he's going to sue everybody for sexual harassment just because this guy wanted to, have something that wasn't as attractive as wife, but it's good because it's different. The old idea of like, yeah, hamburger is not as good as steak, but sometimes you get tired of steak and you want to go out there and try different things. This is what this is. But I couldn't because I was in love with him. I felt trapped, and I would frequently cry in the office bathroom, knowing I needed to get out somehow. All right, whatever. I ended up breaking it off with him, resigning, and taking a $70,000 pay cut just to get myself out of the situation as soon as possible. Okay, then I wouldn't have done that. But just the money would have been too much. I would have basically told the company this guy's sexually harassing me. Then COVID hit, and a new company scaled back its operations. Because I was a new employee, I was laid off. I then spent the next year in a super deep depression, but eventually managed to get myself out of it. So I honestly didn't set out to have a relationship with a married man. I just kind of fell into it over time and made a series of poor decisions. The wife ended up finding out after I had already resigned. And I know she is the main victim here, and I feel terrible that I hurt someone innocent. That's weird. She found out after the fact. That's weird. You would actually have been better to stay with them during the corona thing because you may have got yeah, you know, it, well, you'd have probably been on unemployment, but you'd get the max unemployment. But it sounds like if you took a $70,000 pay cut, you're making pretty damn good money, way over the max unemployment amount. I have since laid back on my feet, got a new job, lost all the weight I gained, and I'm feeling far more confident in myself. Obviously, I stay far away from a married man. And if the situation happened now, rather than at such a low point in my life, I would like to think that I would make better decisions. And this was Henrietta's throwaway. All right. Well, that was pretty neat about you, Henrietta's throwaway. So, that's our stories right there for this first hour. We're going to come back after this, and we've got a different set of tales for you. I don't know. I've got two different ones here. Let me see. I've got two options, and I'm going to go over them because I'm going to do it for time constraints. We always have to think about time.
One is anonymous stories about people who've had sex with someone is forbidden. About 13 stories or so odd. And another one we have an option for, and this is probably what I'm going to get to. People are sharing the wildest sex requests they've ever gotten. Actually, you know what? I don't know. I'll think about it. I'll think about it. We'll think about that. We'll come back. I'll think about it during the break. During the break, you need to think about these stories and think about like how they're affecting young people's lives or whatever the fuck they're doing. Anyway, with that, we'll be right back here on Unexplained Love on the Unexplained Radio Network. And again, the wild card line is open for all you people that are interested in telling us your sex stories. But we'll be right back here with more sex. Love.

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And with that, chatters are still away, chatting in the chat room. 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So with our last hour, you can call us at the wild card line at 469-893-0054. 469-893-0054. Plus one for international callers. 469-893-0054. And if you're absolutely fascinating, you have something as great as what we're talking about to talk about, we'd love to hear from you. And that being said, again, as always, if you have an absolutely fascinating show idea, topic, or anything that can go for an hour a week at least, for say 45 weeks a year, not all the 52, you can miss some, whatever. 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Okay. Now we're going to go back to the sex. And I know that's really what you want to hear anyway. And there's another one I've got to say, man. Between these, I was torn. Torn, damn it. I was torn. But yeah, I think I'm going to have to go with the other one. This one was very good. It's just very hard. Between the two, we had Wildest Sex Requests, which pretty good, and Forbidden Hookups, which pretty damn good. So, yeah. I don't know, man. I wish I had some more time to read both these, but I'll probably save one from next time. But until then, we're going to read some Wild Sex Requests. All right, number one. He asked if we wanted him to pour acid on us. He asked if he wanted him to pour acid on us. Okay, there's two of you then. We said we did. He had us go into the bedroom, fill the tub, and get in. Okay? He had a bottle of dish soap and basically squirted that all over us while we pretended it was acid. He was jacking off while he did it, but finally made him come while throwing the acid on us and jacking off. He pretended that my eyeball had come out and said he was so excited to fuck me through my eye socket. His little throw-up thing. Yes, this is a very demented individual. This is very insane. And I don't understand, like, he says, like, we said we did. This is, like, I don't know what the fuck this is, man. I gotta say. I don't know that. I don't understand this at all. I would just, if you were like two chicks, I would just plow you, and then I wouldn't even worry about anything else. But that was a weird one. That almost made me not want to read these. But this one here kind of brought me back in, or the next one, or one of these. Maybe none of them. Who the hell knows? She wanted me to pee on her face and knelt down in the bathtub. I got stage fright and couldn't work up a stream. I just sort of held my flaccid penis in front of her for like 3 minutes. Well, maybe you should just went to the toilet and just start peeing there and then just, like, pinch it off and then just start, you know, finish up the rest over on her. Kind of like if you're doing, like, a drug test or urinalysis, you just pee a little bit in there and you pinch it and then you go to your merry way. Anyway, that's an opinion. I mean, like, I'm not into that kind of stuff, but, you know, hey, I mean, whatever floats your boat. Number three, my girlfriend and I had a bearded dragon back in college, and we may or may not have made a video of us dressed like bearded dragons doing the beardy mating ritual, head bombing and bobbing and arm waving, and then mating. We had bearded dragon costumes and everything. Big shrimp. See, this is there's something very, very wrong with this generation. There's something very, very, very, very wrong. And I don't mean like, you know, hey, you can't have the type of sex you want to have. I just mean that I don't think they're doing it right. Like, they just don't get the point of it is banging somebody or getting banged. That's you know, like, before we knew that, we'd like, hey, you're either banging somebody or you're getting banged. And you know, now their whole intent and purpose is on different things, like pissing on somebody. But, I mean, you know, whatever. Number four. I was on a... Oh, this was one of the ones I like. This one. This is the reason why I stuck with this. I like this because it's a nice tale.
4, I was on a first date with a girl and she told me she was a Christian and wouldn't have sex on the first date or do anal. I was fine with that. I walked her home only to have her request both of those things as she opened the front door. Murky Sleep 831. Hopefully she didn't request it and he just couldn't do it now. You know, like saying, for instance, that like he was close to his place. Hey, we just go to my place instead of going out to eat and we can go have anal and this. He's like, no, I'm Christian. Can't do that. And then by the time he got to her place, she's like, oh, my parents inside, but otherwise I'd totally be down for that, you know. I don't know. He didn't really explain if that actually occurred, but I'm in my mind, I'm hoping that he got to her door and then he got to plow her like that, you know. So that's what I'm hoping. All right, 5. I did phone sex back in the 90s. I had a very specific request from a caller. He wanted to describe myself naked, wrapped around him, smoking a cigarette, as we both sank in quicksand. I did. He came. He called one a week with the same request. Some of the shit, I'm kind of like, hey, man, I mean, that wouldn't do anything for me in any way in the world, but I don't understand how that is what people go to because that's what they want. I'm always thinking about some kind of hot chick and I'm plowing, or different types of hot chicks and I'm plowing. And that's about it. That's my limit of my imagination. That's pretty much, I mean, you know, not very, very imaginative. 6, he wanted me to send him videos where I named gummy bears like his friends and put them in my mouth. Like his friends' names and put them in my mouth. But don't eat them. Just tease them and pretend to eat them. Being able to eat his tiny friends turned him on. I liked him and asked for a date in real life, but he rejected. See, this is, so talking lewd was 2. This is like the same, like the guy that we were talking about earlier that just wanted to see the naked pictures of that one girl. And when she said she's going to come over there, he's like, no, not really. I'm sorry. But it also makes me think of the old Kids in the Hall thing of their, you know, squishing your head and squishing like little whatever. I don't know why I can't think of that, but some people are really fucked in the head, man. 7, I hooked up with this girl I used to work with while she was on top riding me. She screams out, buck me off like a bronco. Okay. Like, well, it might hurt your wang, though. Anyway, I was in the moment, so I started thrusting my hips harder and harder, higher, actively trying to buck her off. I got into it, and she started making bull noises. After we finished, we both lay there in silence until laughter took over us, and we just looked at each other and moved. So, yeah, Joey Monaco. Yeah, that's weird. Yeah, I kind of get, like, she wants to be bucked off because she wants to be bucked really hard, you know what I'm saying? But, I don't know, why did she turn it into the bull? Because at one moment, she's riding this horse, this bucking bronco. And the next moment, she's a bull riding this bucky. I don't know. It doesn't make any sense. 8, I was watching my favorite football team play. She said she wanted to give me a blowjob while they played. She wanted me to come in her mouth exactly when my team scored a goal, which happened twice. Came twice while screaming goal. Rinskar. I don't even know if I could do the first one. I mean, come on, man. I mean, and plus, like, what if this was like a basketball game? I mean, you know, how many times, but I mean, I get it. It's probably some kind of low scoring event. It's a favorite football team, but he says, like, you know, it could be soccer or could it be, you know, I don't know. Or football, like American football, like we were talking about earlier. 9, I thought something was wrong when she walked into the bedroom naked carrying 2 frozen chickens and an egg whisk. Okay, ship 8112. Yeah, that's pretty fucked up, man. I don't know what the fuck she's thinking of doing. Yeah, that's, you know, there's a lot of weird-ass people in here. Now I'm starting to regret this one. 10, I have a split tongue. I've gotten a few. My wife would love it if I could eat her out while I watch. I have a split tongue. I have gotten a few. My wife would love it if you
can eat her out while I watch. I don't know what the fuck that means. I really don't. I'm gonna read it to you one more last time, see if you can understand this riddle, mess wrapped in a mystery, wrapped in an enigma. I have a split tongue. Okay, that's just once. I have a split tongue. Period. This is what this guy's saying. I have gotten a few. My wife would love it if you could eat her out while I watch. I have gotten a few. I don't know what the fuck that means. Okay, commas, people. Yes, I've gotten a few. You mean I've gotten a few guys to say my wife would love it if you could eat her out while you watch. Just add a fucking few words in there so it doesn't become so fucking confusing. I guess he meant like I've gotten a few requests saying my wife would love it if you could eat her out while I watch. Yeah, but it doesn't really work as like two different tongues. I mean, I know that they're split, but it's not like one can go one way and the other one can go another way. It's just they're kind of split. I mean, think about your own tongue. Anyway, never mind. Number 11, she wanted me to pee into the toilet, aiming between her legs while she was sitting on it. Also peeing. It was our first date. I politely declined. Big hollow swaller. That's your first date, man. Thinking about this. I've often joked about chicks. Like I said, hey, look, when you're peeing, you put my wang in your mouth, and I just act like I'm peeing, and you're peeing it out. That's kind of like a, but I mean, that's just a joke. I wouldn't really pee in somebody's mouth. I'm just saying it. It kind of makes the effect like, hey, that's where the pee's going. It's going all the way straight out your body. That's how you're making pee because I had to pee in you. But it's just a I never did that. I just said it many times before as a joke. I don't know why. I just thought it'd be funny, but I never did it because I just, it's funny enough to say it, just end it. And it wasn't that funny. So what the fuck? Number 12, I was seeing this girl, 22, who lived in San Diego. I was living in LA at the time. That's quite distant. And she would send me nude pics during the day. She sent a photo of her facing the wall, no top on, and booty short undies. Okay. Later, she sent me another with the same kind of undies, but a different color. Later, she asked how I liked them. Of course, I told them they were hot and I can't wait for the weekend. Then she tells me to look closer at the hair. I didn't notice at first, but her hair in the second photo was different, longer, and more curly. She tells me it's her aunt, 30, we say in Texas aunt, but I just said that. It's her aunt, 38. So the next weekend, the three of us go out. I get a room with two queen beds. They watch the other one with me. They watch the other with me. So basically, yes, this is a, I mean, if this is real, it's customer tall 5247. Okay, this guy here. He gets his girl to send her nude pictures of himself and he's going to meet with her. He thinks he's going to plow her. He's like, that's pretty cool. And he sees other pictures. He's like, yeah, that's pretty cool too. Different underwear, whatever. And it's her aunt being naked too, doing the exact same pose. And he's like, well, fuck, I'll fuck both of you bitches. So, yes, I would have done that too. I would have definitely done that. That would have been very, very fun. I'm surprised how the aunt and the niece had such a great relationship like that. Number 13, when I was a teenager, I hooked up with a girl whose family had a little backyard pond. It was a brutal winter that year, so they brought their biggest koi inside and kept him in a tank in her bedroom. Anyway, things started heating up with us, the mood set in. I think, excuse me, I'm thinking I've made it. Out of nowhere, she moans dead serious. Put the koi inside of me. I stopped so fast, I'm pretty sure my dick inverted. Somewhere in the background, the koi made eye contact with me. Brother, don't you dare. I grabbed my pants and left so fast I nearly tripped the tank. She went on to marry my childhood best friend, and they had three kids with him. But to this day, I can't walk past a Japanese garden without feeling judged. My thing is this. Okay, so she said she wanted
to put the koi inside of her vagina. First off, if there's a big koi fish, it could be too big. And then I'm kind of wondering, has she done this before? But I'm also thinking, wouldn't the motherfucker be so damn slippery? I don't know, man. I mean, I'd give it a try, you know, because I'm a good sport, but anyway, number 14. Once a girl told me how it would be better if I fingered her with three fingers instead of one. Then she told me to do it four fingers. And then it's when it came to, I bet your whole arm can't get inside of me. Let's do it. And then it happened. I was all the way up to the forearm. I've never been the same since that day. My understanding of the human body changed completely. Yeah, I mean, really, if she's basically been doing that quite a bit. Maybe she just thought that was a good way to get you to start doing it to her. I wasn't drunk that night. That was a guy. I think she'd basically been doing it for a long time. I don't think she would have been able to take a whole fucking arm up her vag unless she was, she had been doing that a lot. And not only that, my thing goes back down to, it's like, do you really, I mean, you know, like, that's going to be one of those things where you're kind of like throwing the hot dog down the hallway thing. Number 15, he wanted to lick my eyeball. His tongue was coming close. I was just starting laughing and was like, no, no. Kind Richie. Yeah, I don't know what the fuck that's about. That's stupid. You know, some people are just fucked in the head. I mean, they just really are. When my ex-wife and I got divorced, she asked me to make a mold of my erect genitalia for her. Well, I'd be like, well, then you should have had that done when we were together. Because fuck you. Fit context, 93-92. Or, you know, the thing is, you get a divorce, why don't you just say, well, look, I can come over there and plow you anytime you need, you know, and I'll be, but I'm going to be plowing other people, so don't worry about that. Number 17, my now ex-girlfriend called it scrambled sperm. She wanted me to ejaculate in a frying pan, cook it, and eat it. She would be the one eating it, by the way. Okay, well, you're fucked in the head. She's insane. It'd be a small meal anyway, because it's going to dry out, because it's mainly, you know. But that's still disgusting. I mean, it's a protein, you know. But, I mean, you're basically, anyway, never mind. Number 18. She was turned on by deep burps. So we'd be at a college party drinking beer, and she would give me a look that basically meant you should chug that and let it rip. She asked me to burp during the act. I obliged, but it was a little strange. I was self-conscious about the smell. My thing goes back down to it. It's like, I wouldn't be so much self-conscious. I just wouldn't know if I could get one to go, you know, like at the time when I needed it. And I don't know if it'd be that loud. And she'd be like, you could do better than that. And I'm like, no, I can't actually. Number 19. They wanted to shave my head and then come on it. I declined. Goatly. I don't know if this is a girl or a guy, but... I mean, literally, like, you know, it could be a guy that's gay or a girl. I don't think it's going to be a woman that's coming on anybody's head, but I just mean to say, was it a guy asking a girl to do it, or was it, you know, a guy asking another guy to do it? The guy asking another guy to do it, it doesn't seem as odd, but I mean, like, you know, it'd be kind of hard for a girl because, like, she's only going to, you know, she's going to shave her hair off and she's not going to be able to put it back on or anything like that. Or this guy's not going to either, but he can at least walk around like that without people thinking he has cancer. 20, a guy asked me to call me daddy. I'm a woman. I said yes because this will forever be the funniest story. Wonderful Kale, 7995. Okay, so he wanted to get plowed by a chick that made him call her daddy. Okay. Just call him mommy. 21. Finally, he wanted me to shove a raw potato up his lotion butthole. Well, I mean, what if you couldn't get it out? You know, it's a potato. Anyway. That's all the stories for that. I guess we have time if we can go on to the other ones. All right. We're going to be able to do another one. This is the third inning. We got a little higher. All right, these are anonymous sex stories about people who had sex with someone they're forbidden to, okay? So they had forbidden sexual affairs.
Okay, number one. My son got married at 24 a couple of months ago, and at the wedding, I met his wife's sister. So some guy, his son gets married, he meets his wife's sister. So technically, his son's wife is his daughter-in-law, and the sister-in-law of his son is the one he wanted to plow. So I met his wife's sister. She was hot, about 22, which is kind of weird because like you're banging somebody that kind of looks more or less like the one your son's banging. So I don't know. And he doesn't say how old the other girl is. I'm kind of thinking to myself, well, because he said my son got married at 24 a couple of months ago. Well, what if the other girl that he got married to, the other sister, was 24 also, and the dad's doing the younger sister? Anyway, I mean, that's just me thinking out loud. We started to text, and then she texts me nudes one day. I just lost it seeing her. So the next time we saw each other, we had the best sex of my life. She just came by last week and had sex with me again. No one knows, and hopefully no one will know. Anonymous male, 66 in Georgia. So he's 66 years old, and this just happened. So she's 22. He's three times older than her. I wonder if that's her kink too, because think about it. I mean, it's hard. I mean, I couldn't find anybody that's three times older than me. If I try to find a woman that's three times older than me, she'd be dead, but she'd be at least the oldest person in the world in Guinness Book of World Records. I mean, and by a mile from anybody else. Anyway, I don't know how many like 150-year-olds have sex. No, she wouldn't be that old. She'd be close to it, maybe 140. Anyway, so say she's a young lady, 140 years old. Two, I was pregnant. This is a weird one. This is one of the ones the reason why I want to read this one because I was thinking this is I don't even get it really. But two, I was pregnant and abandoned by my boyfriend. I was rooming with my good friend and her boyfriend. It was agreed that after the baby, I was to move in with my parents for a short time to get proper help. My due date was close, and during my follow-up, the nurse explained the possibility of a C-section or natural birth with induction. I wanted a natural birth if possible, so I wondered how to avoid being induced at the hospital. Apparently, semen can help induce labor, but what they use is not natural and often may not work. I talked to my roommate's boy. I've never heard of that. I've never heard that semen would induce labor, and I don't really see why it would. But I mean, and there are a lot of people that plow like right up to the last minute when they're gonna, have a kid. I don't know. Anyway, point is that it sounds like she was close to giving birth, but she wasn't like, contractions or anything like that. She wasn't at the hospital. Like this old Jeff Foxworthy joke that, he's like, you shouldn't have sex while, I don't know, like the last day or something, or like the day of, the pregnancy or whatever. And then he was like saying, what kind of like redneck motherfucker do you have to be in the hospital room, and you're gonna like wife's gonna get like a C-section or something, and you're like, we shouldn't let this private room go to waste. Anyway, I wanted to have natural birth possible, so I wondered how to avoid being induced at the hospital. Apparently, semen can induce labor. I'll have to read that and see if any of that's true. Anyway, I wanted to have natural birth possible, so I wondered how to avoid being induced at the hospital. Apparently, semen can

Do that. We agreed on a time when we were guaranteed to be alone and tried to figure out how to proceed. I was too far along to be on top, so I would have to be on my knees. Oh, from behind. Okay, doggy style. I got you. He was very nervous, as was I, but it was an amazing experience. Scary, but successful. Anonymous, 35, female in Kentucky. Yeah, I mean, I would have done it too. I'd say, okay. Okay. I mean, like, she'd say, hey, look, they said semen. I said, okay, semen. You need some semen? I got some semen. You need semen? You want right now? Anyway, number three. I work at a small business. Last year, my husband and I split up because he accused me of sleeping with everyone. Our landlord, people from church, my boss's sons, whom I worked with, and more. None of it was true. Fast forward 3 months, and all our coworkers decided to go out for drinks. Bad idea. One of my boss's sons is actually pretty hot, even though he is 8 years younger than me. I ended up spending the night with him. It was the best sex ever, especially after being accused of doing it for God knows how long before. Anonymous 32. So I don't know if this happened just very recently, then. The guy was probably 24, she was 32, maybe he was a little bit younger. You ask, you get what you wish for, and you ask enough times, you'll get your wishes made. I mean, you know, I always think it's stupid that somebody just keeps saying again and again and again about somebody, I know you're cheating on me, I know you're cheating on me, I know you're cheating on me, I know you're cheating on me, I know you're cheating. It's like, and then they get so pissed off at you as if you are cheating on them, even if you're not, to the point where you're like, this is, you know, I can't even have a working relationship because you keep looking at me thinking that I'm cheating on somebody with you. And I'm just, you know, at the point you're just exhausted. You can't even like, you know, like even if you have a good time together, it gets destroyed by the other person because they basically think that what they think they know is actual reality. And since it's actual reality, they're going to treat you just as if you were cheating on them. No more, no less. And even though it's not true. It's annoying, and I would be annoyed as hell like that too. And I gotta say, like, you know, I mean, he wanted her to cheat on her because that's what she kept saying he's doing, so you get your wish. Number four, I hooked up with my married realtor. Okay, it's weird one. After going through my separation and divorce, I mean, out of all people, you're like, man, my married realtor should be a good person to hook up with. My ex-husband was always jealous of how I talked to him. And about him, even though I had never thought of him that way, I decided to pursue it after I left him. It was a one-time hookup, Anonymous 34, female, Texas. The funny thing about that is, it's another story of where this guy goes out there and basically just asks for what is being requested, and then so she basically just kind of followed through with that. It's very, very similar to what our last story was. Number five, I slept with my wife's best friend. Her husband was away, and we went to her place to visit. Okay, I slept with my wife's best friend. Her husband was away, and we went to her place to visit. Dinner and drinks were the norm. Okay. I slept with my wife's best friend. Her husband was away. And we, so why my question is like, what prompted this visitation? So I slept with my wife's best friend. It's a little dog. Oh, it's a little doggy. Somebody sent me a picture of a little doggy. It's a cute dog, too. It's a little white dog. Anyway. All right, so you got, you know, I had to stop there. I saw a little cute dog. I know that dog. Anyway, I slept with my wife's best friend. Her husband was away, and we went to her place to visit. Yeah, if somebody's inviting you over to their place and their husband's gone and your wife's gone, it's for sex. I mean, it pretty much is. This is guaranteed. I mean, it's not so, oh, I didn't know what happened. We slept in the guest bedroom and I got up to use the bathroom and get some water. I must have been too noisy because she came down to investigate. It was just me grabbing water. She was in a tank top and revealing underwear. I smiled and she smiled. It was the look. We embraced and moved to the laundry room, staying as quiet as possible, but wanting to be verbal. Why? I mean, if there's nobody else there, I don't. Anyway,

0: Hey, anyway, I'll get to that in a second. It was amazing and thrilling experience. The next morning, it was back to normal with a side eye look. Anonymous. So her husband was away. I slept by my wife's best friend. Her husband was away, and we went to her place. Dinner and drinks were the norm. We slept in the guest bedroom. We slept, and I got up to the bathroom. So it sounds like they were having sex before that. I don't know. Maybe they're just playing some kinky game of like acting like people are there even though they're not there. Whatever. I mean, I would just plow as loudly as I'd normally plow. I mean, I'd have done my little ee. I told Biff one time there was this girl he was plowing, and that's the romantic way to say it. He was plowing, and she would not make a noise. And he said, "I hate that she doesn't make a noise. I don't know what the hell to do." And then I was saying, "Well, if she's not making a noise, maybe you should make a noise." And I said, "You should just start going ee." Yeah, I was like, "That would be good. Yes, that would be." And she'd be like, "What the fuck is wrong with me?" I'm like, "Oh, babe, you're just so good. I had to, get this out of me, and it can't. I had to get the semen out of me and this emotion." Anyway. Try it. It's fun. Number six, I never tried that during sex. No, I'm not. I have not really had anybody that's been that quiet. I can't think of anybody that, I mean, there were some people that were semi-quiet, but I'm not really. I mean, at least they made some kind of noise at least they're like, He was early in his, okay, anyway, I built a friendship with a coworker who had just returned from parental leave. He was early in his marriage, but unhappy. And they had a new baby. We lived in different states, but ended up meeting in person on a work trip. The attraction was undeniable. And eventually, after meeting a few more times, we spent a passionate night together. After realizing we might never see each other again. However, we did see each other again. Anonymous 24, female, New York. Okay. Yeah, it's funny. Like, I mean, well, it's his marriage. I guess, I was gonna say, man, y'all are both married and you're already doing this and you're 24, and he's like, y'all really gave up on y'all's marriage this quick. Whatever. Number seven, I slept with my brother's best friend when I was finishing high school. Okay. We had a date before in middle school and then lost contact for 4 to 5 years, and after I switched schools. We connected on Facebook and then began flirting and reminiscing. He told me sob stories about his girlfriend. And how he was a virgin too. Probably said that shit just so he'd get laid. He's like, hey, you're a virgin? Me too. But it's so lonely. So we hung out and did the deed, except it was at my house at night. I would sneak him in after my family went to sleep every night. In the dark, he would sneak in at 11 and leave by 5. Damn, he was, I mean, just a kid. And he's like staying there that long. So you're finishing high school. I don't know how, I mean, I'm assuming, I don't know how old this guy is, but I mean, like, you're still like 18 or 17 or some shit like that. And he's, anyway, whatever. But he'd stay there the whole time. I don't know how you woke up at 5 a.m. I would fall asleep and not be able to wake up. I would sneak him in after my family went to sleep every night in the dark. He would sneak in 11 and leave by 5. I'll cover that. He would park a block away from our house, and we had security guards in our gated community, mind you. One time, we almost got caught because my dog was barking at him, and I sent him upstairs quickly while I shushed the dog. My brother came downstairs and scared the crap out of me. When I went back to my room, he was nowhere to be found, and I panicked, thinking he had gone in the wrong room. It turns out he was hiding behind my door. And his jacket brushed up against my brother's arm when he was entering my room. My brother's room was right next to mine. I cannot even imagine what would have happened if my brother had turned the lights on or actually bumped into him that night. He said he brushed it, and his jacket brushed up against, okay, so, or bumped into him. Okay, I got you. That thing still went on for another month or two. And my parents found our text. My brother did not speak to me for a whole year and completely ignored me. It also turns out the guy lied. I told you the guy lied to me about being a virgin and everything else. So yeah, I was naive, had no friends, never went out, and no social experience. And so I was not making some smart decisions. That was my biggest regret. Anonymous 25. Yeah, that I was gonna say, this guy's way too comfortable with the situation to be a newbie. Number eight, I had a really mean roommate who basically considered her hookup buddy. Wait, I had a really mean roommate who basically considered her hookup buddies her boyfriends, and so they were all off limits. One night, she got drunk and said none of them would go for me anyway because I have hips and a butt, and she is petite. Well, with one guy, all it took was one night of flirting in a DM when she was out of town. It was the best sex of my life, and I got a second helping the next morning. To which he said I was very much his type. The next weekend, I snagged the other. Both blew up my phone for weeks. It turned out they both had girlfriends. Whoops. Anonymous 36 female DC. Let me tell you this. It's not that hard to fuck guys. It just ain't. I mean, now if this had been a guy saying, okay, say for instance, two dudes living together, and he's like, man, you're never gonna score any chicks that I got, man. My chicks are super hot, and you're just some loser. You look like shit. They would never want you. And he says that, and then he writes one of the girls that was he was the other his friend was banging, and then she starts banging him, and then another one starts banging. That I would be like, that's pretty damn amazing if that's true. But for a woman to do it, it's like, yeah, they're horny. What do you think? I mean, if you say you're gonna give sex, they're gonna take it. You know, I mean, let me tell you this: for a guy that's offered free sex from a woman, if he's heterosexual, it is like offering a huge fat chick a piece of cake. They will never turn it down. Thank you. And I just had to be honest there. Sorry. Or a big fat dude. It doesn't matter. Either way, they love cake. They ain't gonna say no to cake. They ain't gonna say no to cake. They may say they're on a diet and they shouldn't eat cake after this, but they'll at least eat that one piece of cake. The other thing is I don't understand about this too. She said the guy gave seconds the next morning. Let me tell you this. If I bang somebody for that first, this is just me. If I bang you, whoever, you, the listener, if I'm banging you, that's a fun thought. This guy's just talking to you. You don't even know who the hell he is. He's like, I'm plowing you. All right, I'm plowing you. I'm going to plow you once. Then I'm going to wait about less than 30 minutes, but I'm going to work around. I'm going to like do some workaround stuff. You know, the foreplay, all this, that. Then bang you again in the 30 minutes. And then we're going to take a little nap and we're going to bang again another hour because I have not banged you before. That's a guarantee. And I'm not talking, trying to brag. I'm just saying, like, that's, you know, I mean, granted, if we were doing this for like 48 times, then I'm probably not going to be doing that. But this is my first time with you. The first, I'm going to, yeah, it's going to be multiple times within the next 2 to 3 hours. Depends how long I sleep between that second and three. But the thing is, I'm not going to go do one and then go to sleep all night and do it over. I mean, unless, like, you know, when I was younger, I was going to do the marathon sex and just go on for hours and hours, and maybe something like that would occur. But no, not now. No, I mean, now it's like, yeah, I'm gonna do you multiple times right away. And then I'll be like, yeah, time to go. Time for you to get lost. Time for you. After that third one. And then I'm gonna be like laying there, I'm like, yeah, I'm kind of tired. And then I'll wake up in the middle of the night, I'm like, damn it, I should have made a mistake because I don't want a fourth one now. All right, number nine, moving along. I was 20 and living at home, frustratingly. It was a really boring community and area, so I was restless, bored, and feeling adventurous. A few months in, I realized that our mailman always stopped to chat with me and was clearly flirting. Eventually, it escalated on your mailman. I guess I let it happen out of boredom and curiosity. The next thing I knew, we were hooking up, and not at my house or his, but at a neighbor's house that he was taking care of at the time. Very messed up, but at least I cannot say I had a boring life in my 20s. And this woman's only 21 right now. She's anonymous 21 and females, but she thinks this has made her 20s very, very exciting because she banged the mailman. And he emptied out his mail sack in her. Literally mail sack. All right, let me say this. I have this theory, and well, actually I have this fact. And the thing is that there's always these guys that say, "Hey man, I used to be a bartender and I got laid all the time." They say that. And then there's another one that's like, "Hey, I used to work at the hotel reception and got laid all the time." And then there's another one like this. I used to be a mailman and got laid all the time. And there could be another third. I'll tell you another one in a second. But the reason why this occurs is not because of the position. Now that later on in life, when they get older and they're uglier and this, that, and the other, fatter, whatever the deal is, they look back and they think it was because of the job. No, it was because you were super hot. You were a super hot dude, and it didn't matter what the fuck your job was. You could have been, "Man, I was the custodian and I got laid all the time. Man, I was the fluffer and I got laid." Well, that guy probably get laid all the time. "But man, I was the garbage man and I got laid all the time." I mean, whatever the job, you're getting laid all the time because of the way you look. Because let me tell you this, I mean, I'm not a horrible looking motherfucker, but I'm no, hot son of a bitch. And I can tell you this, in my 20s, 30s, or whatever, I worked like in bars. I did stuff like, in hotels when I was in college. I did all these different things, all these different jobs that people say, "Man, I was doing this job, getting laid all the time." I wasn't getting laid all the time. This shit wasn't happening. I mean, w only one time, this one woman that was like in her late 40s, when I was like 20 and stuff like that in college, she made this thing saying like she wanted me to be like Bill Clinton, and she had a dream about me being Bill Clinton. She was Monica Lewinsky or something like that. And I didn't lay her. And I should have, because at least I'd have at least one of them fucking stories. And I could be right now on the thing saying, "Man, when I was a night auditor at a hotel, I got laid all the time." So that's what I'm saying. Like, if you're not hot, it doesn't matter. You're not going to get laid no matter what the job. It's not the job, it's how hot you are. So that's the reason why this guy, that's the mailman, was hot enough, at least, or decently hot, if not very hot. That's why she fucked him. That's it. That's it. That's the only reason. All right, number 10. I've been hooking up with one of my son's friends for years. Anonymous. Wow, that's pretty weird. Yeah. I mean, well, good for your son's friend. Number 11. Back when I was in my early 20s, my older sister asked if I could help her with her inherited farm. Okay, your older sister. She was now a widow. Your older sister. Okay, let's hope this doesn't go in the wrong way. It sounds like you're going to plow a sister. Back when I was in my early 20s, my older sister asked if I could help with her inherited farm. She was now a widow and her kids were away. I volunteered to help on the weekends and stayed overnight to be more efficient. It wasn't going to be a long project due to the age of the farm. Okay, whatever that's supposed to mean. One hot day, we worked out our asses off placing fencing and were exhausted. After dinner, we sat on the porch and the day cooled off and had a drink. My back was killing me from all the labor. Wait a minute. My older sister. I don't know who the fuck you're fucking here. All right. Okay, I'll get back to it. All right. My back was killing me from all the labor. She offered to massage my back like when I was a kid. Inside, I lied down, but that was different. She started on my shoulders and proceeded down my back and decided to straddle my hips to apply better pressure, which felt great. Then I noticed I could feel the heat from her crotch on my butt. First off, I've never called chicks vagina crotch. You can call it vag, anything else, but it just sounds fucked up. Anyway, or like a dude's like balls. I was almost in a state of panic. Well, it's your sister. This was my older sister, who I had a high trust and respect for. Yet, for the last 3 months, we had worked as a team, and I would often find myself attracted to her. The massage turned into us having sex. After she gave me a big hug and said, "I needed that," not a word was said about that night for many weeks. Anonymous, 55, male, in Plano, Texas. All right. This guy. Okay. This guy lives in Plano. I'm not very far from Plano. I need to find out who this guy is and ask him. I've never heard, out of all these stories, I've not heard one where somebody actually had sex with their sister. Now, this could be complete bullshit. It does sound like, that Garth Brooks story where he banged that old widow lady and stuff because, she needed to feel the thunder or whatever. It does that. There's a song like that. Look it up. But it wasn't their sister. He didn't say like Garth Brooks, I needed to, make my sister feel the thunder, and see the lightning in her eyes or something. Anyway, I gotta say, so this guy's older sister, he didn't really say how old she is, but he was in his 20s, so let's just assume she was 30. He's 55 now. So, I mean, like what, 15? Maybe she's 70? Maybe she's still alive. I gotta say this, man. I don't know. That sounds like a. I don't know what to say. I wouldn't want to have sex with my sister, but I gotta say this. It seems like a relationship where you could just basically have sex nonchalantly. You know what I mean to say? I mean to say that it seems like you could probably go back and forth on that throughout the years of your life. Because we did read about like like two steps, a stepsister and stepbrother that were having sex all the time. And they would just keep doing it and doing it and doing it. And then, because it was very readily available. That does seem more like that. There are only a few relationships in your lifetime where you'll be able to find somebody you can have sex with 1 year and then wait 3 or 4 years and do it over again. And that does seem like what that could be. So, I mean, reality, if he doesn't mind having sex with his sister once, he might as well just keep doing it, I mean, it would have been funny if he said, and then she. She had a kid. Oh man. Oh man. I wonder if she I want I have so many questions for this guy. I really do. I want to know if they used like a condom. Was she on birth control? Was she not? Did he pull out? Did he just say, fuck it, I'm gonna come in my sister? Oh man. Yeah, that is something. I wish they saved that. I wish I had saved that one for last. That one was really good. I got like about, well, I got two more. It's just so weird to me, man. I mean, like, I think it's bullshit. But since he's 55, it gives him a little more credence. But I mean, maybe it's bullshit the way he wrote it. But his sister, none of this, I mean, it wasn't like a stepsister, nothing. I don't know, man. I don't know. I don't know. I mean, I never had a sister, so I don't know what the fuck. I don't think I would want to fuck my sister, but I mean, hey, I don't have a sister, so I don't have that family love. I don't have a brother either. So I couldn't fuck my brother either. So anyway, number 12. When I was 18, I slept with a friend who was significantly older and had a long-term girlfriend. He knew I was single and still exploring. Okay. I slept with a friend who was significantly older and a long-term girlfriend. Well, you're exploring. I mean, whatever. That one should have went before the other story. Sorry about that. Anonymous at 18. She said, when I was 18, I slept with a friend who was significantly older and had a long-term girlfriend he knew. So this is either a guy or a girl. We don't know. But the thing is, it says anonymous 18. So you're still 18. So you just did this. I mean, it's going to happen yesterday. Anyway, whatever. That's not as good as the last, the number 11. 11 was the greatest so far. But let's finish this one. It's number 13. It's our last story of the night. Number 13, and finally, last story of the night. Back when I was dating my girlfriend, I went to meet her at college. I waited for her to get out of class, and her friend was also waiting for her. We casually chatted, and she was the aggressor and started talking about sex. I bit the story. I get it. Okay, I got it. I guess I bit, and we left to hook up before my girlfriend got out of class. I mean, how long were you fucking waiting for your girlfriend to get out of class? I mean, geez, you know what I mean? Like, I mean, I know there was like sometimes like 3 hour classes at night, like when I was in grad school or some shit like that. But they had a break between them. But I mean, if you're gonna wait for her to get out, like say she's gonna say, hey, it's morning. It's like, it's this 1 hour and 15 minute class or 55 minute class, whatever the fuck. If she says they're gonna be out at like 11 o'clock, she's probably gonna be out at 11 o'clock. You know, what I mean, in the morning. Anyway, so I bit and we took off and hook up before my girlfriend got out. So, yeah. So girlfriend got out. This went on for some time. I have to admit, she was wild and had an amazing appetite. Eventually, all good things come to an end, and I lost both of them. Luckily, I was always careful, and soon after, the friend got pregnant by her new man. Oh. Well, you should have knocked her up, man. You should have knocked up two girls at the same time. Been cool. Anyway, anonymous 40 male into cab. Anyway, all right. That was something, man. I gotta tell you, the guy that really, I didn't know where that was. So his sister was a widow and he fucked her. He fucked her sister and she's, I almost kind of think, she's in a vulnerable spot as a widow and everything else, a lot of stuff going on in her head. And yeah, I mean, I'm not saying he really took advantage of her, but he could have handled the situation a little bit more tactfully and this, that, and the other, and maybe not plow his sister. So I don't know, man. I gotta find that guy. He's in Plano. He's 55 years old. I really need to know. I mean, there's so much I need to know. There's so much I need to know. I gotta say, that would be fucking funny. It's like, yeah, I blew my load deep inside my sister. We're lucky she'd get knocked up. We did it for another couple of months, at least, she did get knocked up once we, or,
1: If we should wish to retreat.
0: yeah, there's another thing, too. He didn't even say. Maybe she did get knocked up eventually after them doing it. He didn't say that he did it just the one time. He could have done it multiple times. She could have got knocked up and, like, yeah, we probably should give this one up for adoption. Or something, whatever. He came out with three legs. All right, that's our show for tonight. It's been Unexplained Love and Unexplained Radio Network. The phone lines are now closed, and that's pretty much it. This has been our little episode here on the Unexplained Radio Network, unexplainedradio.com. We're going to see you next week for some new live episodes. Phone lines are now closed. Wild card lines closed. Chat room's going to be open all the time. Don't worry about that. You can go in and out of the chat room wherever you're at in the world and everything. You can always go there and chat away. And big thing is next week, new live shows. 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New Aeon Now, followed by the broadcast and the podcast. The podcast and the broadcast of The Unholy. The Unholy's coming up. Two episodes tomorrow night, right after New Aeon Now. 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And we will see you guys later. Thanks again. And remember, folks, God, if your sister happens to be a widow, well, probably going to be an easy life. We'll see you later.

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0: as he went, all the chances that could befall an army, he would listen to their opinion and state his, confirming it with the reasons, so that by these continual discussions there could never arise, in time of war, any unexpected circumstances that he could not deal with. Uno Philopoemen, the last of the Greeks, born 252 BC, died 183 BC. But to exercise the intellect, the prince should read histories, and study there the actions of illustrious men, to see how they have borne themselves in war, to examine the causes of their victories and defeat, so as to avoid the latter and imitate the former, and above all do as an illustrious man did, who took as an exemplar one who had been praised and famous before him, and whose achievements and deeds he always kept in his mind, as it is said Alexander the Great imitated Achilles, Cesare, Alexander, Scipio Cyrus. And whoever reads the life of Cyrus, written by Xenophon, will recognize afterwards in the life of Scipio how that imitation was his glory, and how in chastity, affability, humanity, and liberality Scipio conformed to those things which have been written of Cyrus by Xenophon. A wise prince ought to observe some such rules, and never in peaceful times stand idle, but increase his resources with the industry in such a way that they may be available to him in adversity, so that if fortune chances it may find him prepared to resist her blows. Chapter 15. Concerning things for which men, and especially princes, are praised or blamed. It remains now to see what ought to be the rules of conduct for a prince toward subject and friends. And as I know that many have written on this point, I expect I shall be considered presumptuous in mentioning it again, especially as in discussing it I shall depart from the methods of other people. But, it being my intention to write a thing which shall be useful to him who apprehends it, it appears to me more appropriate to follow up the real truth of the matter than the imagination of it, for many have pictured republics and principalities which in fact have never been known or seen, because how one lives is so far distant from how one ought to live, that he who neglects what is done for what ought to be done, sooner affects his ruin than his preservation, for a man who wishes to act entirely up to his professions of virtue soon meets with what destroys him among so much that is evil. Hence it is necessary for a prince wishing to hold his own to know how to do wrong, and to make use of it or not according to necessity. Therefore, putting on one side imaginary things concerning a prince, and discussing those which are real, I say that all men when they are spoken of, and chiefly princes for being more highly placed, are remarkable for some of those qualities which bring them either blame or praise, and thus it is that one is reputed liberal, another miserly, using a Tuscan term, because an avaricious person in our language is still he who desires to possess by robbery, whilst we call one miserly who deprives himself too much of the use of his own, one is reputed generous, one rapacious, one cruel, one compassionate, one faithless, another faithful, one effeminate and cowardly, another bold and brave, one affable, another haughty, one lascivious, another chaste, one sincere, another cunning, one hard, another easy, one grave, another frivolous, one religious, another unbelieving, and the like. And I know that every one will confess that it would be most praiseworthy in a prince to exhibit all the above qualities that are considered good, but because they can neither be entirely possessed nor observed, for human conditions do not permit it, it is necessary for him to be sufficiently prudent that he may know how to avoid the reproach of those vices which would lose him his state, and also to keep himself, if it be possible, from those which would not lose him it, but this not being possible, he may with less hesitation abandon himself to them. And again, he need not make himself uneasy at incurring a reproach for those vices without which the state can only be saved with difficulty, for if everything is considered carefully, it will be found that something which looks like virtue, if followed, would be his ruin, while something else, which looks like vice, yet followed brings him security and prosperity. Chapter 16. Concerning liberality and meanness. Commencing then with the first of the above-named characteristics, I say that it would be well to be reputed liberal. Nevertheless, liberality exercised in a way that does not bring you the reputation for it, injures you, for if one exercises it honestly and as it should be exercised, it may not become known, and you will not avoid the reproach of its opposite. Therefore, anyone wishing to maintain among men the name of liberal is obliged to avoid no attribute of magnificence, so that a prince thus inclined will consume in such acts all his property, and will be compelled in the end, if he wish to maintain the name of liberal, to unduly weigh down his people, and tax them, and do everything he can to get money. This will soon make him odious to his subjects, and becoming poor he will be little valued by anyone, thus, with his liberality, having offended many and rewarded few, he is affected by the very first trouble and imperiled by whatever may be the first danger, recognizing this himself, and wishing to draw back from it, he runs at once into the reproach of being miserly. Therefore, a prince, not being able to exercise this virtue of liberality in such a way that it is recognized, except to his cost, if he is wise he ought not to fear the reputation of being mean, for in time he will come to be more considered than if liberal, seeing that with his economy his revenues are enough, that he can defend himself against all attacks, and is able to engage in enterprises without burdening his people. Thus it comes to pass that he exercises liberality towards all from whom he does not take, who are numberless, and meanness towards those to whom he does not give, who are few. We have not seen great things done in our time except by those who have been considered mean, the rest have failed. Pope Julius II was assisted in reaching the papacy by a reputation for liberality, yet he did not strive afterwards to keep it up, when he made war on the King of France, and he made many wars without imposing any extraordinary tax on his subjects, for he supplied his additional expenses out of his own thriftiness. The present King of Spain would not have undertaken or conquered in so many enterprises if he had been reputed liberal. A prince, therefore, provided that he has not to rob his subjects, that he can defend himself, that he does not become poor and abject, that he is not forced to become rapacious, ought to hold of little account a reputation for being mean, for it is one of those vices which will enable him to govern. And if any one should say, Caesar obtained empire by liberality, and many others have reached the highest positions by having been liberal, and by being considered so, I answer, either you are a prince in fact, or in a way to become one. In the first case this liberality is dangerous, in the second it is very necessary to be considered liberal, and Caesar was one of those who wished to become preeminent in Rome, but if he had survived after becoming so, and had not moderated his expenses, he would have destroyed his government. And if any one should reply, many have been princes, and have done great things with armies, who have been considered very liberal, I reply, either a prince spends that which is his own or his subjects, or else that of others. In the first case he ought to be sparing, in the second he ought not to neglect any opportunity for liberality. And to the prince who goes forth with his army, supporting it by pillage, sack, and extortion, handling that which belongs to others, this liberality is necessary, otherwise he would not be followed by soldiers. And of that which is neither yours nor your subjects you can be a ready giver, as were Cyrus, Cesar, and Alexander, because it does not take away your reputation if you squander that of others, but adds to it, it is only squandering your own that injures you. And there is nothing wastes so rapidly as liberality, for even whilst you exercise it you lose the power to do so, and so become either poor or despised, or else, in avoiding poverty, rapacious and hated. And a prince should guard himself, above all things, against being despised and hated, and liberality leads you to both. Therefore it is wiser to have a reputation for meanness which brings reproach without hatred, than to be compelled through seeking a reputation for liberality to incur a name for rapacity which begets reproach with hatred. Chapter 17. Concerning cruelty and clemency, and whether it is better to be loved than feared. Coming now to the other qualities mentioned above, I say that every prince ought to desire to be considered clement and not cruel. Nevertheless, he ought to take care not to misuse this clemency. Cesare Borgia was considered cruel, notwithstanding, his cruelty reconciled the Romagna, unified it, and restored it to peace and loyalty. And if this be rightly considered, he will be seen to have been much more quarantine people, vu, to avoid a reputation for cruelty, permitted Pistoia to be destroyed, uno therefore a prince, so long as he keeps his subjects united and loyal, ought not to mind the reproach of cruelty, Because with a few examples he will be more merciful than those who, through too much mercy, allow disorders to arise, from which follow murders or robberies, for these are wont to injure the all people, whilst those executions which originate with the prince offend the individual only. Uno, during the rioting between the Cancellieri and the Panciatici factions in 1502 and 1503, and of all princes, it is impossible for the new prince to avoid the imputation of cruelty, owing to new states being full of dangers. Hence Virgil, through the mouth of Dido, excuses the inhumanity of her reign owing to its being new, saying, Res dura, et regni novitas metallia cogunt moliri, et late fines custode tueri. 2. Nevertheless he ought to be slow to believe and to act, nor should he himself show fear, but proceed in a temperate manner with prudence and humanity, so that too much confidence may not make him incautious and too much distrust render him intolerable. 2. Against my will, my fate a throne unsettled, and an infant state, bid me defend my realms with all my powers, and guard with these severities my shores. Christopher Pitt. Upon this a question arises, whether it be better to be loved than feared or feared than loved? It may be answered that one should wish to be both, but, because it is difficult to unite them in one person, it is much safer to be feared than loved, when, of the two, either must be dispensed with. Because this is to be asserted in general of men, that they are ungrateful, fickle, false, cowardly, covetous, and as long as you succeed they are yours entirely, they will offer you their blood, property, life, and children, as is said above, when the need is far distant, but when it approaches they turn against you. And that prince who, relying entirely on their promises, has neglected other precautions, is ruined, because friendships that are obtained by payments, and not by greatness or nobility of mind, may indeed be earned, but they are not secured, and in time of need cannot be relied upon, and men have less scruple in offending one who is beloved than one who is feared, for love is preserved by the link of obligation which, owing to the baseness of man, is broken at every opportunity for their advantage, but fear preserves you by a dread of punishment which never fails. Nevertheless a prince ought to inspire fear in such a way that, if he does not win love, he avoids hatred, because he can endure very well being feared whilst he is not hated, which will always be as long as he abstains from the property of his citizens and subjects and from their women. But when it is necessary for him to proceed against the life of someone, he must do it on proper justification and for manifest cause, but above all things he must keep his hands off the property of others, because men more quickly forget the death of their father than the loss of their patrimony. Besides, pretexts for taking away the property are never wanting, for he who has once begun to lie by robbery will always find pretexts for seizing what belongs to others, but reasons for taking life, on the contrary, are more difficult to find and sooner lapse. But when a prince is with his army, and has under control a multitude of soldiers, then it is quite necessary for him to disregard the reputation of cruelty, for without it he would never hold his army united or disposed to its duties. Among the wonderful deeds of Hannibal this one is enumerated, that having led an enormous army, composed of many various races of men, to fighting foreign lands, no dissensions arose either among them or against the prince, whether in his bad or in his good fortune. This arose from nothing else than his inhuman cruelty, which, with his boundless valor, made him revered and terrible in the sight of his soldiers, but without that cruelty, his other virtues were not sufficient to produce this effect. And short-sighted writers admire his deeds from one point of view and from another condemn the principal cause of them. This disposition, if he had been continued in the command, would have destroyed in time the fame and the glory of Scipio, but, he being under the control of the Senate, this injurious characteristic not only concealed itself, but contributed to his glory. This disposition, if he had been continued in the command, would have destroyed in time the fame and the glory of Scipio, but, he being under the control of the Senate, this injurious characteristic not only concealed itself, but contributed to his glory. Returning to the question of being feared or loved, I come to the conclusion that, men loving according to their own will and fearing according to that of the prince, A wise prince should establish himself on that which is in his own control and not in that of others. He must endeavor only to avoid hatred, as is noted. Chapter 18.1 Concerning the way in which princes should keep faith. 1. The present chapter has given greater offense than any other portion of Machiavelli's writings.
1: Bard, Il Principe, p. 297.
0: Everyone admits how praiseworthy it is in a prince to keep faith, and to live with integrity and not with the craft. Nevertheless, our experience has been that those princes who have done great things have held good faith of little account, and have known how to circumvent the intellect of men by craft, and in the end have overcome those who have relied on their word. You must know there are two ways of contesting, due. The one by the law, the other by force. The first method is proper to men, the second to beasts, but because the first is frequently not sufficient, it is necessary to have recourse to the second. Therefore, it is necessary for a prince to understand how to avail himself of the beast and the man. This has been figuratively taught to princes by ancient writers, who describe how Achilles and many other princes of old were given to the centaur Chiron to nurse, who brought them up in his discipline, which means solely that, as they had for a teacher one who was half beast and half man, so it is necessary for a prince to know how to make use of both natures, and that one without the other is
1: not durable.
0: A prince, therefore, being compelled knowingly to adopt the beast, ought to choose the fox and the lion, because the lion cannot defend himself against snares and the fox cannot defend himself against wolves. Therefore, it is necessary to be a fox to discover the snares and a lion to terrify the wolves. Those who rely simply on the lion do not understand what they are about. Therefore, a wise lord cannot, nor ought he to, keep faith when such observance may be turned against him, and when the reasons that caused him to pledge it exist no longer. If men were entirely good, this precept would not hold, but because they are bad, and will not keep faith with you, you too are not bound to observe it with them. Nor will there ever be wanting to a prince legitimate reasons to excuse this non-observance. Of this, endless modern examples could be given, showing how many treaties and engagements have been made void and of no effect through the faithlessness of princes, and he who has known best how to employ the fox has succeeded best.
1: Due contesting, ea striving for mastery.
0: Mr. Bird points out that this passage is imitated directly from Cicero Esse de Officiis,
1: nam cum sint duo genera decertandi, unum per disceptationem, alterum per vim, cumque illud proprium sit hominis, hoc belluarum, confugendum est ad posterius, si ut in licet superiore.
0: But it is necessary to know well how to disguise this characteristic, and to be a great pretender and dissembler. And men are so simple, and so subject to present necessities, that he who seeks to deceive will always find someone who will allow himself to be deceived. One recent example I cannot pass over in silence. Alexander VI did nothing else but deceive men, nor ever thought of doing otherwise, and he always found victims, for there never was a man who had greater power in asserting, or who with the greater oaths would affirm a thing, yet would observe it less. Nevertheless, his deceits always succeeded according to his wishes, because he well understood this side of mankind.
1: Non di manco sempre gli succederono gli inganni, ad votum, punto.
0: The words ad votum are omitted in the Testina edition, 1550. Alexander never did what he said, Cesare never said what he did.
1: Italian proverb.
0: Therefore, it is unnecessary for a prince to have all the good qualities I have enumerated, but it is very necessary to appear to have them. And I shall dare to say this also, that to have them and always to observe them is injurious, and that to appear to have them is useful. To appear merciful, faithful, humane, religious, upright, and to be so, but with a mind so framed that should you require not to be so, you may be able and know how to change to the opposite. And you have to understand this, that a prince, especially a new one, cannot observe all those things for which men are esteemed, being often forced, in order to maintain the state, to act contrary to fidelity, quattro friendship, humanity, and religion. Therefore, it is necessary for him to have a mind ready to turn itself accordingly as the winds and variations of fortune force it, yet, as I have said above, not to diverge from the good if he can avoid doing so, But, if compelled, then to know how to set about it.
1: 4. Contrary to fidelity, but a faith contra la fede, and tutto fede, altogether faithful, in the next paragraph. It is noteworthy that these two phrases, contra la fede and tutto fede, were omitted in the Testina edition, which was published with the sanction of the papal authorities. It may be that the meaning attached to the word fede was the faith, ie the Catholic creed, and not as rendered here, fidelity and faithful. Observe that the word religione was suffered to stand in the text of the Testina, being used to signify indifferently every shade of belief, as witness the religion, a phrase inevitably employed to designate the Huguenot heresy. Salvini's Sermon Nono, p. 69, ed 1843, comments on this passage as follows. That great patron and coryphaeus of this tribe, Niccolo Machiavelli, laid down this for a master rule in his political scheme, that the show of religion was helpful to the politician, but the reality of it hurtful and pernicious. For this reason a prince ought to take care that he never lets anything slip from his lips that is not replete with the above named 5 qualities, that he may appear to him who sees and hears him altogether merciful, faithful, umane, apret, and religious. There is nothing more necessary to appear to have than this last quality, inasmuch as men judge generally more by the eye than by the hand, because it belongs to everybody to see you, too few to come in touch with you. Everyone sees what you appear to be, few really know what you are, and those few dare not oppose themselves to the opinion of the many, who have the majesty of the state to defend them, and in the actions of all men, and especially of princes, which it is not prudent to challenge, one judges by the result. For that reason, let a prince have the credit of conquering and holding his state, the means will always be considered honest, and he will be praised by everybody, because the vulgar are always taken by what a thing seems to be and by what comes of it. And in the world there are only the vulgar, for the few find a place there only when the many have no ground to rest onorevole. One prince, cinque of the present time, whom it is not well to name, never preaches anything else but peace and good faith, and to both he is most hostile, and either, if he had kept it, would have deprived him of reputation and kingdom many a time. 5. Ferdinand of Aragon. When Machiavelli was writing The Prince, it would have been clearly impossible to mention Ferdinand's name here without giving offense. Burdesse il principe, p. 308. Chapter 19. That one should avoid being despised and hated. Now, concerning the characteristics of which mention is made above, I have spoken of the more important ones. The others I wish to discuss briefly under this generality, that the prince must consider, as has been in part said before, how to avoid those things which will make him hated or contemptible, and as often as he shall have succeeded he will have fulfilled his part, and he need not fear any danger in other reproaches. It makes him hated above all things, as I have said, to be rapacious, and to be a violator of the property and women of his subjects, from both of which he must abstain. And when neither their property nor their honor is touched, the majority of men live content, and he is only to contend with the ambition of a few, whom he can curb with ease in many ways. It makes him contemptible to be considered fickle, frivolous, effeminate, mean-spirited, irresolute, from all of which a prince should guard himself as from a rock, and he should endeavor to show in his actions greatness, courage, gravity, and fortitude, and in his private dealings with his subjects let him show that his judgments are irrevocable, and maintain himself in such reputation that no one can hope either to deceive him or to get round him. That prince is highly esteemed who conveys this impression of himself, and he who is highly esteemed is not easily conspired against, for, provided it is well known that he is an excellent man and revered by his people, he can only be attacked with difficulty. For this reason a prince ought to have two fears, one from within, on account of his subjects, the other from without, on account of external powers. From the latter he is defended by being well armed and having good allies, and if he is well armed he will have good friends, and affairs will always remain quiet within when they are quiet without, unless they should have been already disturbed by conspiracy, and even should affairs outside be disturbed. If he has carried out his preparations and has lived as I have said, as long as he does not despair, he will resist every attack, as I said Nabis the Spartan did.
0: But concerning his subjects, when affairs outside are disturbed, he has only to fear that they will conspire secretly, from which a prince can easily secure himself by avoiding being hated and despised, and by keeping the people satisfied with him, which it is most necessary for him to accomplish, as I said above at length. And one of the most efficacious remedies that a prince can have against conspiracies is not to be hated and despised by the people, for he who conspires against a prince always expects to please them by his removal, but when the conspirator can only look forward to offending them, And one of the most efficacious remedies that a prince can have against conspiracies is not to be hated and despised by the people, for he who conspires against a prince always expects to please them by his removal.

0: announcing you he can look for every advantage, so that, seeing the gain from this course to be assured, and seeing the other to be doubtful and full of dangers, he must be a very rare friend, or a thoroughly obstinate enemy of the prince, to keep faith with you. And, to reduce the matter into a small compass, I say that, on the side of the conspirator, there is nothing but fear, jealousy, prospect of punishment to terrify him, but on the side of the prince there is the majesty of the principality, the laws, the protection of friends and the state to defend him, so that, adding to all these things the popular goodwill, it is impossible that anyone should be so rash as to conspire. For whereas in general the conspirator has to fear before the execution of his plot, in this case he has also to fear the sequel to the crime, because on account of it he has the people for an enemy, and thus cannot hope for any escape. Endless examples could be given on this subject, but I will be content with one, brought to pass within the memory of our fathers. Messer Annibale Bentivogli, who was prince in Bologna, grandfather of the present Annibale, having been murdered by the Canci, who had conspired against him, not one of his family survived but Messer Giovanni Uno, who was in childhood. Immediately after his assassination the people rose and murdered all the Canci. This sprung from the house of Bentivogli enjoyed in those days in Bologna, which was so great that, although none remained there after the death of Annibale who was able to rule the state, the Bolognese, having information that there was one of the Bentivogli family in Florence, who up to that time had been considered the son of a blacksmith, sent to Florence for him and gave him the government of their city, and it was ruled by him until Messer Giovanni came in due course to the government. Uno Giovanni Bentivogli, born in Bologna 1438, died at Milan 1508. He ruled Bologna from 1462 to 1506. Machiavelli S. strong condemnation of conspiracies may get its edge from his own very recent experience, February 113, when he had been arrested and tortured for his alleged complicity in the Boscoli conspiracy. For this reason I consider that a prince ought to reckon conspiracies of little account when his people hold him in esteem, but when it is hostile to him, and bears hatred towards him, he ought to fear everything and everybody. And well-ordered states and wise princes have taken every care not to drive the nobles to desperation, and to keep the people satisfied and contented, for this is one of the most important objects a prince can have.
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0: Aim. Among the best ordered and governed kingdoms of our times is France, and in it are found many good institutions on which depend the liberty and security of the king. Of these the first is the parliament and its authority, because he who founded the kingdom, knowing the ambition of the nobility and their boldness, considered that a bit to their mouths would be necessary to hold them in. And, on the other side, knowing the hatred of the people, founded in fear, against the nobles, he wished to protect them, yet he was not anxious for this to be the particular care of the king, therefore, to take away the reproach which he would be liable to from the nobles for favoring the people, and from the people for favoring the nobles, he set up an arbiter, who should be one who could beat down the great and favor the lesser without reproach to the king. Neither could you have a better or a more prudent arrangement, or a greater source of security to the king and kingdom. From this one can draw another important conclusion, that princes ought to leave affairs of reproach to the management of others, and keep those of grace in their own hands. And further, I consider that a prince ought to cherish the nobles, but not so as to make himself hated by the people. It may appear, perhaps, to some who have examined the lives and deaths of the Roman emperors that many of them would be an example contrary to my opinion, seeing that some of them lived nobly and showed great qualities of soul. Nevertheless they have lost their empire or have been killed by subjects who have conspired against them. Wishing, therefore, to answer these objections, I will recall the characters of some of the emperors.

0: others, and will show that the causes of their ruin were not different to those alleged by me. At the same time, I will only submit for consideration those things that are noteworthy to him who studies the affairs of those times. It seems to me sufficient to take all those emperors who succeeded to the empire from Marcus the philosopher down to Maximinus. They were Marcus and his son Commodus, Pertinax, Julian, Severus and his son Antoninus Caracalla, Macrinus, Heliogabalus, Alexander, and Maximinus. There is first to note that, whereas in other principalities the ambition of the nobles and the insolence of the people only have to be contended with, the Roman emperors had a third difficulty in having to put up with the cruelty and avarice of their soldiers, a matter so beset with difficulties that it was the ruin of many, for it was a hard thing to give satisfaction both to soldiers and people, because the people loved peace, and for this reason they loved the unaspiring prince, whilst the soldiers loved the warlike prince who was bold, cruel, and rapacious, which qualities they were quite willing he should exercise upon the people, so that they could get double pay and give vent to their own greed and cruelty. Hence it arose that those emperors were always overthrown who, either by birth or training, had no great authority, and most of them, especially those who came new to the principality, recognizing the difficulty of these two opposing humors, were inclined to give satisfaction to the soldiers, caring little about injuring the people. Which course was necessary, because, as princes cannot help being hated by someone, they ought, in the first place, to avoid being hated by everyone, and when they cannot compass this, they ought to endeavor with the utmost diligence to avoid the hatred of the most powerful. Therefore, those emperors who through inexperience had need of special favor adhered more readily to the soldiers than to the people, a course which turned out advantageous to them or not, accordingly as the prince knew how to maintain authority over them. From these causes it arose that Marcus, Pertinax, and Alexander, being all men of modest life, lovers of justice, enemies to cruelty, humane, and benignant, came to us at and except Marcus, he alone lived and died honored, because he had succeeded to the throne by hereditary title, and owed nothing either to the soldiers or the people, and afterwards, being possessed of many virtues which made him respected, he always kept both orders in their places whilst he lived, and was neither hated nor despised. But Pertinax was created emperor against the wishes of the soldiers, who, being accustomed to live licentiously under Commodus, could not endure the honest life to which Pertinax wished to reduce them, thus, having given cause for hatred, to which hatred there was added contempt for his old age, he was overthrown at the very beginning of his administration. And here it should be noted that hatred is acquired as much by good works as by bad ones. Therefore, as I said before, a prince wishing to keep his state is very often forced to do evil. For when that body is corrupt whom you think you have need of to maintain yourself, it may be either the people or the soldiers or the nobles, you have to submit to its humors and to gratify them. And then good works will do you harm. But let us come to Alexander, who was a man of such great goodness, that among the other praises which are accorded him is this, that in the 14 years he held the empire no one was ever put to death by him unjudged, nevertheless, being considered effeminate and a man who allowed himself to be governed by his mother, he became despised, the army conspired against him, and murdered him. Turning now to the opposite characters of Commodus, Severus, Antoninus Caracalla, and Maximinus, you will find them all cruel and rapacious men who, to satisfy their soldiers, did not hesitate to commit every kind of iniquity against the people, and all, except Severus, came to a bad end. But in Severus there was so much valor that, keeping the soldiers friendly, although the people were oppressed by him, he reigned successfully, for his valor made him so much admired in the sight of the soldiers and people that the latter were kept in a way astonished and awed and the former respectful and satisfied. And because the actions of this man, as a new prince, were great, I wish to show briefly that he knew well how to counterfeit the fox and the lion, which natures, as I said above, it is necessary for a prince to imitate. Knowing the sloth of the Emperor Julian, he persuaded the army in Sclavonia, of which he was captain, that it would be right to go to Rome and avenge the death of Pertinax, who had been killed by the Praetorian soldiers. And under this pretext, without appearing to aspire to the throne, he moved the army on Rome, and reached Italy before it was known that he had started. On his arrival at Rome, the Senate, through fear, elected him emperor and killed Julian. After this there remained for Severus, who wished to make himself master of the whole empire, two difficulties, one in Asia, where Niger, head of the Asiatic army, had caused himself to be proclaimed emperor, the other in the west where Albinus was, who also aspired to the throne. And as he considered it dangerous to declare himself hostile to both, he decided to attack Niger and to deceive Albinus. To the latter he wrote that, being elected emperor by the Senate, he was willing to share the dignity with him and sent him the title of Caesar, and, moreover, that the Senate had made Albinus his colleague, which things were accepted by Albinus as true. But after Severus had conquered and killed Niger, and settled Oriental affairs, he returned to Rome and complained to the Senate that Albinus, little recognizing the benefits that he had received from him, had by treachery sought to murder him, and for this ingratitude he was compelled to punish him. Afterwards he sought him out in France, and took from him his government and life. He who will, therefore, carefully examine the actions of this man will find him a most valiant lion and a most cunning fox. He will find him feared and respected by everyone, and not hated by the army, and it need not be wondered at that he, a new man, was able to hold the empire so well, because his supreme renown always protected him from that hatred which the people might have conceived against him for his violence. But his son Antoninus was a most eminent man, and had very excellent qualities, which made him admirable in the sight of the people and acceptable to the soldiers, for he was a warlike man, most enduring of fatigue, a despiser of all delicate food and other luxuries, which caused him to be beloved by the armies. Nevertheless, his ferocity and cruelties were so great and so unheard of that, after endless single murders, he killed a large number of the people of Rome and all those of Alexandria. He became hated by the whole world, and also feared by those he had around him, to such an extent that he was murdered in the midst of his army by a centurion. And here it must be noted that such like deaths, which are deliberately inflicted with a resolved and desperate courage, cannot be avoided by princes, because anyone who does not fear to die can inflict them. But a prince may fear them the less because they are very rare. He is only to be careful not to do any grave injury to those whom he employs or has around him in the service of the state. Antoninus had not taken this care, but had contumeliously killed a brother of that centurion, whom also he daily threatened, yet retaining his bodyguard, which, as it turned out, was a rash thing to do, and proved the emperor's ruin. But let us come to Commodus, to whom it should have been very easy to hold the empire, for, being the son of Marcus, he had inherited it, and he had only to follow in the footsteps of his father to please his people and soldiers, but, being by nature cruel and brutal, he gave himself up to amusing the soldiers and corrupting them, so that he might indulge his rapacity upon the people, on the other hand, not maintaining his dignity, often descending to the theater to compete with the gladiators, and doing other vile things, little worthy of the imperial majesty, he fell into contempt with the soldiers, and being hated by one party and despised by the other, he was conspired against and was killed. It remains to discuss the character of Maximinus. He was a very warlike man, and the armies, being disgusted with the effeminacy of Alexander, of whom I have already spoken, killed him and elected Maximinus to the throne. This he did not possess for long, for two things made him hated and despised, the one, his having kept sheep in Thrace, which brought him into contempt, it being well known to all, and considered a great indignity by every one, and the other, his having at the accession to his dominions deferred going to Rome and taking possession of the imperial seat. He had also gained a reputation for the utmost ferocity by having, through his prefects in Rome and elsewhere in the empire, practiced many cruelties, so that the whole world was moved to anger at the meanness of his birth and to fear at his barbarity. First Africa rebelled, then the Senate with all the people of Rome, and all Italy conspired against him, to which may be added his own army, this latter, besieging Aquileia and meeting with the difficulties in taking it, were disgusted with his cruelties, and fearing him less when they found so many against him, murdered him. He do not wish to discuss Heliogabalus, Macrinus, or Julian, Vu, being thoroughly contemptible, were quickly wiped out. But I will bring this discourse to a conclusion by saying that princes in our times have this difficulty of giving inordinate satisfaction to their soldiers in a far less degree, because, notwithstanding one has to give them some indulgence, that is soon done, none of these princes have armies that are veterans in the governance and administration of provinces, as were they armies of the Roman Empire, and whereas it was then more necessary to give satisfaction to the soldiers than to the people, it is now more necessary to all princes, except the Turk and the Sultan, to satisfy the people rather the soldiers, because the people are the more powerful. From the above I have excepted the Turk, who always keeps round him 12,000 infantry and 15,000 cavalry on which depend the security and strength of the kingdom. And it is necessary that, putting aside every consideration for the people, he should keep them his friends. The kingdom of the Sultan is similar, being entirely in the hands of soldiers. It follows again that, without regard to the people, he must keep them his friends. But you must note that the state of the Sultan is unlike all other principalities, for the reason that it is like the Christian pontificate, which cannot be called either an hereditary or a newly formed principality, because the sons of the old prince are not theirs, but he who is elected to that position by those who have authority, and the sons remain only noblemen. And this being an ancient custom, it cannot be called a new principality, because there are none of those difficulties in it that are met with in new ones, for although the prince is new, the constitution of the state is old, and it is framed so as to receive him as if he were its hereditary lord. But returning to the subject of our discourse, I say that whoever will consider it will acknowledge that either hatred or contempt has been fatal to the above-named emperors, and it will be recognized also how it happened that, a number of them acting in one way and a number in another, only one in each way came to a happy end and the rest to unhappy ones. Because it would have been useless and dangerous for Pertinax and Alexander, being new princes, to imitate Marcus, who was heir to the principality, and likewise it would have been utterly destructive to Caracalla, Commodus, and Maximinus to have imitated Severus, they not having sufficient valor to enable them to tread in his footsteps. Therefore a prince, new to the principality, cannot imitate the actions of Marcus, nor, again, is it necessary to follow those of Severus, but he ought to take from Severus those parts which are necessary to found his state, and from Marcus those which are proper and glorious to keep a state that may already be stable and firm.
1: 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Machiavelli's The Prince. We'll continue here in a minute on Unexplained Radio Network, unexplainedradio.com. Thank you for joining us tonight, and we will continue with The Prince here on Chapter 20 of Machiavelli's The Prince on Unexplained Radio Network, unexplainedradio.com.
0: Firm. Chapter 20. Our fortresses, and many other things to which princes often resort, advantageous or hurtful? One of some princes, so as to hold securely the state, have disarmed their subjects. Others have kept their subject towns distracted by factions. Others have fostered enmities against themselves. Others have laid themselves out to gain over those whom they distrusted in the beginning of their governments. Some have built fortresses, some have overthrown and destroyed them. And although one cannot give a final judgment on all of these things unless one possesses the particulars of those states in which a decision has to be made, nevertheless I will speak as comprehensively as the matter of itself will admit. There never was a new prince who has disarmed his subjects. Rather, when he has found them disarmed, he has always armed them. Because, by arming them, those arms become yours. Those men who were distrusted become faithful, and those who were faithful are kept so, and your subjects become your adherents. And whereas all subjects cannot be armed, yet when those whom you do arm are benefited, the others can be handled more freely. And this difference in their treatment, which they quite understand, makes the former your dependents, and the latter, considering it to be necessary that those who have the most danger and service should have the most reward, excuse you. But when you disarm them, You at once offend them by showing that you distrust them, either for cowardice or for want of loyalty, and either of these opinions breeds hatred against you. And because you cannot remain unarmed, it follows that you turn to mercenaries, which are of the character already shown. Even if they should be good, they would not be sufficient to defend you against powerful enemies and distrusted subjects. Therefore, as I have said, a new prince in a new principality has always distributed arms. Histories are full of examples. But when a prince acquires a new state, which he adds as a province to his old one, then it is necessary to disarm the men of that state, except those who have been his adherents in acquiring it, and these again, weak time and opportunity, should be rendered soft and effeminate, and matters should be managed in such a way that all the armed men in the state shall be your own soldiers who in your old state were living near you. Three, our forefathers, and those who were reckoned wise, were accustomed to say that it was necessary to hold Pistoia by factions and Pisa by fortresses, and with this idea they fostered quarrels in some of their tributary towns so as to keep possession of them the more easily. This may have been well enough in those times when Italy was in a way balanced, but I do not believe that it can be accepted as a precept for today, because I do not believe that factions can ever be of use. Rather, it is certain that when the enemy comes upon you in divided cities, you are quickly lost, because the weakest party will always assist the outside forces and the other will not be able to resist. The Venetians, moved, as I believe, by the above reasons, fostered the Guelph and Ghibelline factions in their tributary cities, and although they never allowed them to come to bloodshed, yet they nursed these disputes amongst them, so that the citizens, distracted by their differences, should not unite against them. Which, as we saw, did not afterwards turn out as expected, because, after the Rabaila, one party at once took courage and seized the state. Such methods argue, therefore, weakness in the prince, because these factions will never be permitted in a vigorous principality. Such methods for enabling one the more easily to manage subjects are only useful in times of peace, but if war comes, this policy proves fallacious. Quattro, without doubt princes become great when they overcome the difficulties and obstacles by which they are confronted, and therefore fortune, especially when she desires to make a new prince great, who has a greater necessity to earn renown than an hereditary one, causes enemies to arise and form designs against him, in order that he may have the opportunity of overcoming them, and by them to mount higher, as by a ladder which his enemies have raised. For this reason many consider that a wise prince, when he has the opportunity, ought with the craft to foster some animosity against himself, so that, having crushed it, his renown may rise higher. Cinque princes, especially new ones, have found more fidelity and assistance in those men who in the beginning of their rule were distrusted than among those who in the beginning were trusted. Pandolfo Petrucci, Prince of Siena, ruled his state more by those who had been distrusted than by others. But on this question one cannot speak generally, for it varies so much with the individual. I will only say this, that those men who at the commencement of a princedom have been hostile, if they are of a description to need assistance to support themselves, can always be gained over with the greatest ease, and they will be tightly held to serve the prince with the fidelity, inasmuch as they know it to be very necessary for them to cancel by deeds the bad impression which he had formed of them, and thus the prince always extracts more profit from them than from those who, serving him in too much security, may neglect his affairs. And since the matter demands it, I must not fail to warn a prince, who by means of secret favors has acquired a new state, that he must well consider the reasons which induced those to favor him who did so, and if it be not a natural affection towards him, but only discontent with their government, then he will only keep them friendly with great trouble and difficulty, for it will be impossible to satisfy them. And weighing well the reasons for this in those examples which can be taken from ancient and modern affairs, we shall find that it is easier for the prince to make friends of those men who were contented under the former government, and are therefore his enemies, than of those who, being discontented with it, were favorable to him and encouraged him to seize it. Say, it has been a custom with the princes, in order to hold their states more securely, to build fortresses that may serve as a bridle and bed to those who might design to work against them, and as a place of refuge from a first attack. He praised this system because it has been made use of formerly. Notwithstanding that, Messer Niccolo Vitelli in our times has been seen to demolish two fortresses in Città di Castello so that he might keep that state. Guido Ubaldo, Duke of Urbino, on returning to his dominion, whence he had been driven by Cesare Borgia, raised to the foundations all the fortresses in that province, and considered that without them it would be more difficult to lose it. The Bentivogli returning to Bologna came to a similar decision. Fortresses, therefore, are useful or not according to circumstances. If they do you good in one way, they injure you in another. And this question can be reasoned thus. The prince who has more to fear from the people than from foreigners ought to build fortresses, but he who has more to fear from foreigners than from the people ought to leave them alone. The castle of Milan, built by Francesco Sforza, has made, and will make, more trouble for the house of Sforza than any other disorder in the state. For this reason, the best possible fortress is not to be hated by the people, because, although you may hold the fortresses, yet they will not save you if the people hate you, for there will never be wanting foreigners to assist a people who have taken arms against you. It has not been seen in our times that such fortresses have been of use to any prince, and less to the Countess of Forli. Uno, when the Count Girolamo, her consort, was killed, for by that means she was able to withstand the popular attack and wait for assistance from Milan, and thus recover her state. And the posture of affairs was such at that time that the foreigners could not assist the people. But fortresses were of little value to her afterwards when Cesare Borgia attacked her, and when the people, her enemy, were allied with the foreigners. Therefore, it would have been safer for her, both then and before, not to have been hated by the people than to have had the fortresses. All these things considered then, I shall praise him who builds fortresses as well as him who does not, and I shall blame whoever, trusting in them, cares little about being hated by the people. Uno, Catherine Sforza, a daughter of Galeazzo Sforza and Lucrezia Landriani, born 1463, died 1509. It was to the Countess of Forli that Machiavelli was sent as envoy in 1499. A letter from Fortunati to the Countess announces the appointment. I have been with the Signori, wrote Fortunati, to learn whom they would send and when. They tell me that Niccolo Machiavelli, a learned young Florentine noble, secretary to my lords of the Ten, is to leave with me at once. Chiefe, Catherine Sforza, by Count Pasolini, translated by P. Sylvester, 1898. Chapter 21. Our prince should conduct himself so as to gain renown. Nothing makes a prince so much esteemed as great enterprises and setting a fine example. We have in our time Ferdinand of Aragon, the present king of Spain. He can almost be called a new prince, because he has risen, by fame and glory, from being an insignificant king to be the foremost king in Christendom, and if you will consider his deeds you will find them all great and some of them extraordinary. In the beginning of his reign he attacked Granada, and this enterprise was the foundation of his dominions. He did this quietly at first and without any fear of hindrance, for he held the minds of the barons of Castile occupied in thinking of the war and not anticipating any innovations. Thus they did not perceive that by these means he was acquiring power and authority over them. He was able with the money of the church and of the people to sustain his armies, and by that long war to lay the foundation for the military skill which has since distinguished him. Further, always using religion as a plea, so as to undertake greater schemes, he devoted himself with pious cruelty to driving out and clearing his kingdom of the Moors, nor could there be a more admirable example, nor one more rare. Under the same cloak he assailed Africa, he came down on Italy, he has finally attacked France, and thus his achievements and designs have always been great, and have kept the minds of his people in suspense and admiration and occupied with the issue of them. And his actions have arisen in such a way, one out of the other, that men have never been given time to work steadily against him. Again, it much assists a prince to set unusual examples in internal affairs, similar to those which are related of Messer Bernabo da Milano, Vu, when he had the opportunity, by any one in civil life doing some extraordinary thing, either good or bad, would take some method of rewarding or punishing him, which would be much spoken about. And a prince ought, above all things, always endeavoring every action to gain for himself the reputation of being a great and remarkable man. A prince is also respected when he is either a true friend or a downright enemy, that is to say, when, without any reservation, he declares himself in favor of one party against the other, which course will always be more advantageous than standing neutral, because if two of your powerful neighbors come to blows, they are of such a character that, if one of them conquers, you have either to fear him or not. In either case, it will always be more advantageous for you to declare yourself and to make war strenuously, because, in the first case, if you do not declare yourself, you will invariably fall a prey to the conqueror, to the pleasure and satisfaction of him who has been conquered, and you will have no reasons to offer, nor anything to protect or to shelter you. Because he who conquers does not want doubtful friends who will not aid him in the time of trial, and he who loses will not harbor you because you did not willingly, sword in hand, court his fate. Antiochus went into Greece, being sent for by the Aetolians to drive out the Romans. He sent envoys to the Achaeans, who were friends of the Romans, exhorting them to remain neutral, and on the other hand the Romans urged them to take up arms. This question came to be discussed in the council of the Achaeans, where the legate of Antiochus urged them to stand neutral. To this the Roman legate answered, "As for that which has been said, that it is better and more advantageous for your state not to interfere in our war, nothing can be more erroneous, because by not interfering you will be left, without favor or consideration, the guerdon of the conqueror. Thus it will always happen that he who is not your friend will demand your neutrality, whilst he who is your friend will entreat you to declare yourself with arms." And the resolute princes, to avoid present dangers, generally follow the neutral path, and are generally ruined. But when a prince declares himself gallantly in favor of one side, if the party with whom he allies himself conquers, although the victor may be powerful and may have him at his mercy, yet he is indebted to him, and there is established a bond of amity, and men are never so shameless as to become a monument of ingratitude by oppressing you. Victories, after all, are never so complete that the victor must not show some regard, especially to justice. But if he with whom you ally yourself loses, you may be sheltered by him, and whilst he is able he may aid you, and you become companions on a fortune that may rise again. In the second case, when those who fight are of such a character that you have no anxiety as to who may conquer, so much the more is it greater prudence to be allied, because you assisted the destruction of one by the aid of another who, if he had been wise, would have saved him, and conquering, as it is impossible that he should not do with your assistance, he remains at your discretion. And here it is to be noted that a prince ought to take care never to make an alliance with one more powerful than himself for the purposes of attacking others, unless necessity compels him, as is said above, because if he conquers you are at his discretion, and princes ought to avoid as much as possible being at the discretion of any one. The Venetians joined with France against the Duke of Milan, and this alliance, which caused their ruin, could have been avoided. But when it cannot be avoided, as happened to the Florentines when the Pope and Spain sent armies to attack Lombardy, then in such a case, for the above reasons, the prince ought to favor one of the parties. Never let any government imagine that it can choose perfectly safe courses, rather let it expect to have to take very doubtful ones, because it is found in ordinary affairs that one never seeks to avoid one trouble without running into another. But prudence consists in knowing how to distinguish the character of troubles, and for choice to take the lesser evil. A prince ought also to show himself a patron of ability, and to honor the proficient in every articolo. At the same time he should encourage his citizens to practice their callings peaceably, both in commerce and agriculture, and in every other following, so that the one should not be deterred from improving his possessions for fear lest they be taken away from him or another from opening up trade for fear of taxes, but the prince ought to offer rewards to whoever wishes to do these things and designs in any way to honor his city or state. Further, he ought to entertain the people with the festivals and spectacles at convenient seasons of the year, and as every city is divided into guilds or into societies, he ought to hold such bodies in esteem, and associate with them sometimes, and show himself an example of courtesy and liberality, nevertheless, always maintaining the majesty of his rank, For this he must never consent to abating anything. Uno guilds or societies in artio in tribu. Artio warcraft or trade guilds, chiefe. Florio, arte, a whole company of any trade in any city or corporation town. The guilds of Florence are most admirably described by Mr. Edgecombe Staley in his work on the subject, Methuen, 1906. Institutions of a somewhat similar character, called Gartel, exist in Russia today, chiefe. Sir Mackenzie Wallace's Russia, ed 1905, the sons, were always during the working season members of an artel. In some of the larger towns there are artels of a much more complex kind, permanent associations, possessing large capital, and pecuniarily responsible for the acts of the individual members. The word artel, despite its apparent similarity, is, Mr. Aylmer Mott assures me, no connection with the ars arte. Its root is that of the verb erotisia, to bind oneself by an oath, and it is generally admitted to be only another form of erota, which now signifies a regimental company. In both words the underlying idea is that of a body of men united by an oath. Tribu were possibly Gentile groups, united by common descent, and included individuals connected by marriage. Perhaps our words sic sibore clanso would be most appropriate. Chapter XXI. Concerning the secretaries of princes. The choice of servants is of no little importance to a prince, and they are good or not according to the discrimination of the prince. And the first opinion which one forms of a prince, and of his understanding, is by observing the men he has around him, and when they are capable and faithful he may always be considered wise, because he has known how to recognize the capable and to keep them faithful. But when they are otherwise one cannot form a good opinion of him, for the prime error which he made was in choosing them. There were none who knew Messer Antonio da Venafro as the servant of Pandolfo Petrucci, Prince of Siena, who would not consider Pandolfo to be a very clever man in having Venafro for his servant. Because there are three classes of intellects, one which comprehends by itself, another which appreciates what others comprehended, and a third which neither comprehends by itself nor by the showing of others. The first is the most excellent, the second is good, the third is useless. Therefore, it follows necessarily that, if Pandolfo was not in the first rank, he was in the second, for whenever one has judgment to know good and bad when it is said and done, although he himself may not have the initiative, yet he can recognize the good and the bad in his servant, and the one he can praise and the other correct. Thus the servant cannot hope to deceive him, and is kept honest. But to enable a prince to form an opinion of his servant there is one test which never fails. When you see the servant thinking more of his own interests than of yours, and seeking inwardly his own profit in everything, such a man will never make a good servant, nor will you ever be able to trust him, because he who has the state of another in his hands ought never to think of himself, but always of his prince, and never pay any attention to matters in which the prince is not concerned. On the other hand, to keep his servant honest the prince ought to study him, honoring him, enriching him, doing him kindnesses, sharing with him the honors and cares, and at the same time let him see that he cannot stand alone, so that many honors may not make him desire more, many riches make him wish for more, and that many cares may make him dread chances. When, therefore, servants, and princes towards servants, are thus disposed, they can trust each other, but when it is otherwise, the end will always be disastrous for either one or the other. Chapter 23. How flatterers should be avoided. I do not wish to leave out an important branch of this subject, for it is a danger from which princes are with difficulty preserved, unless they are very careful and discriminating. It is that of flatterers, of whom courts are full, because men are so self-complacent in their own affairs, and in a way so deceived in them, that they are preserved with difficulty from this pest, and if they wish to defend themselves they run the danger of falling into contempt. Because there is no other way of guarding oneself from flatterers except letting men understand that to tell you the truth does not offend you, but when everyone may tell you the truth, respect for you abates. Therefore a wise prince ought to hold a third course by choosing the wise men in his state, and giving to them only the liberty of speaking the truth to him, and then only of those things of which he inquires, and of none others, but he ought to question them upon everything, and listen to their opinions, and afterwards form his own conclusions. With these counselors, separately and collectively, he ought to carry himself in such a way that each of them should know that, the more freely he shall speak, the more he shall be preferred. Outside of these, he should listen to no one, pursue the thing resolved on, and be steadfast in his resolutions. He who does otherwise is either overthrown by flatterers, or is so often changed by varying opinions that he falls into contempt. I wish on this subject to adduce a modern example. Fra Luca, the man of affairs to Maximilian I, the present emperor, speaking of his majesty, said, he consulted with no one, yet never got his own way in anything. This arose because of his following a practice the opposite to the above, for the emperor is a secretive man. He does not communicate his designs to anyone, nor does he receive opinions on them. But as in carrying them into effect they become revealed and known, they are at once obstructed by those men whom he has around him, and he, being pliant, is diverted from them. Hence it follows that those things he does one day he undoes the next, and no one ever understands what he wishes or intends to do, and no one can rely on his resolutions. Uno Maximilian I, born in 1459, died 1519, Emperor of the Holy Roman Empire. He married, first, Mary, daughter of Charles the Bold, after her death, Bianca Sforza, and thus became involved in Italian politics. A prince, therefore, ought always to take counsel, but only when he wishes and not when others wish. He ought rather to discourage everyone from offering advice unless he asks it, but, however, he ought to be a constant inquirer, and afterwards a patient listener concerning the things of which he inquired. Also, on learning that anyone, on any consideration, has not told him the truth, he should let his anger be felt. And if there are some who think that a prince who conveys an impression of his wisdom is not so through his own ability, but through the good advisers that he has around him, beyond doubt they are deceived, because this is an axiom which never fails, that a prince who is not wise himself will never take good advice, unless by chance he has yielded his affairs entirely to one person who happens to be a very prudent man. In this case indeed he may be well governed, but it would not be for long, because such a governor would in a short time take away his state from him. But if a prince who is not inexperienced should take counsel from more than one, he will never get united counsels, nor will he know how to unite them. Each of the counselors will think of his own interests, and the prince will not know how to control them or to see through them. And they are not to be found otherwise, because men will always prove untrue to you unless they are kept honest by constraint. Therefore it must be inferred that good counsels, whensoever they come, are born of the wisdom of the prince, and not the wisdom of the prince from good counsels. Chapter 24. Why the princes of Italy have lost their states. The previous suggestions, carefully observed, will enable a new prince to appear well established, and render him at once more secure and fixed in the state than if he had been long seated there. For the actions of a new prince are more narrowly observed than those of an hereditary one, and when they are seen to be able they gain more men and bind far tighter than ancient blood, because men are attracted more by the present than by the past, and when they find the present good they enjoy it and seek no further. They will also make the utmost defense of a prince if he fails them not in other things. Thus it will be a double glory for him to have established a new principality, and adorned and strengthened it with the good laws, good arms, good allies, and with a good example. So will it be a double disgrace to him who, born a prince, shall lose his state by want of wisdom. And if those signors are considered who have lost their states in Italy in our times, such as the King of Naples, the Duke of Milan, and others, there will be found in them, firstly, one common defect in regard to arms from the causes which have been discussed at length. In the next place, some one of them will be seen, either to have had the people hostile, or if he has had the people friendly, he has not known how to secure the nobles. In the absence of these defects, states that have power enough to keep an army in the field cannot be lost. Philip of Macedon, not the father of Alexander the Great, but he who was conquered by Titus Quintius, had not much territory compared to the greatness of the Romans and of Greece who attacked him, yet being a warlike man who knew how to attract the people and secure the nobles, He sustained the war against his enemies for many years, and if in the end he lost the dominion of some cities, nevertheless he retained the kingdom. Therefore, do not let our prince accuse fortune for the loss of their principalities after so many years' possession, but rather their own sloth, because in quiet times they never thought there could be a change. It is a common defect in men not to make any provision in the calm against the tempest. And when afterwards the bad times came, they thought of flight and not of defending themselves, and they hoped that the people, disgusted with the insolence of the conquerors, would recall them. Discorse, when others fail, may be good, but it is very bad to have neglected all other expedients for that, since you would never wish to fall because you trusted to be able to find someone later on to restore you. This again either does not happen, or, if it does, it will not be for your security, because the deliverance is of no avail which does not depend upon yourself. Those only are reliable, certain, and durable that depend on yourself and your valor. Chapter 25. What fortune can affect in human affairs and how to withstand her. It is not unknown to me how many men have had, and still have, the opinion that the affairs of the world are in such wise governed by fortune and by God that men with their wisdom cannot direct them, and that no one can even help them. And because of this they would have us believe that it is not necessary to labor much in affairs, but to let chance govern them. This opinion has been more credited in our times because of the great changes in affairs which have been seen, and may still be seen, every day, beyond all human conjecture. So Metimes pondering over this, I am in some degree inclined to their opinion. Nevertheless, not to extinguish our free will, I hold it to be true that fortune is the arbiter of one half of our actions, uno, but that she still leaves us to direct the other half, or perhaps a little less. Uno Frederick the Great was accustomed to say, the older one gets, the more convinced one becomes that His Majesty King Chance does three quarters of the business of this miserable universe. Sorelese Eastern Question. He compare her to one of those raging rivers, which when in flood overflows the plains, sweeping away trees and buildings, bearing away the soil from place to place, everything flies before it, all yield to its violence, without being able in any way to withstand it, and yet, though its nature be such, it does not follow therefore that men, when the weather becomes fair, shall not make provision, both with the defenses and barriers, in such a manner that, rising again, the waters may pass away by canal, and their force be neither so unrestrained nor so dangerous. So it happens with the fortune, who shows her power where valor has not prepared to resist her, and thither she turns her forces where she knows that barriers and defenses have not been raised to constrain her. And if you will consider Italy, which is the seat of these changes, and which has given to... But confining myself more to the particular, I say that a prince may be seen happy today and ruined tomorrow without having shown any change of disposition or character. This, I believe, arises firstly from causes that have already been discussed at length, namely, that the prince who relies entirely on fortune is lost when it changes. He believe also that he will be successful who directs his actions according to the spirit of the times, and that he whose actions do not accord with the times will not be successful. Because men are seen, in affairs that lead to the end which every man has before him, namely, glory and riches, to get there by various methods, one with caution, another with haste, one by force, another by skill, one by patience, another by its opposite, and each one succeeds in reaching the goal by a different method. One can also see of two cautious men, the one attain his end, the other fail, and similar. And by different observances are equally successful, the one being cautious, the other impetuous. All this arises from nothing else than whether or not they conform in their methods to the spirit of the times. This follows from what I have said, that two men working differently bring about the same effect, and of two working similarly, one attains his object and the other does not.

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1: Note. Changes in estate also issue from this, for if, to one who governs himself with caution and patience, times and affairs converge in such a way that his administration is successful, his fortune is made. But if times and affairs change, he is ruined if he does not change his course of action. But a man is not often found sufficiently circumspect to know how to accommodate himself to the change, both because he cannot deviate from what nature inclines him to do, and also because, having always prospered by acting in one way, he cannot be persuaded that it is well to leave it, and, therefore, the cautious man, when it is time to turn adventurous, does not know how to do it, hence he is ruined. But had he changed his conduct with the times, fortune would not have changed. Pope Julius II went to work impetuously in all his affairs, and found the times and circumstances conformed so well to that line of action that he always met with success. Consider his first enterprise against Bologna, Messer Giovanni Bentivogli being still alive. The Venetians were not agreeable to it, nor was the King of Spain. And he had the enterprise still under discussion with the King of France. Nevertheless, he personally entered upon the expedition with his accustomed boldness and energy, a move which made Spain and the Venetians stand irresolute and passive, the latter from fear, the former from desire to recover the kingdom of Naples. On the other hand, he drew after him the King of France, because that king, having observed the movement, and desiring to make the Pope his friend so as to humble the Venetians, found it impossible to refuse him. Therefore, Julius with his impetuous action accomplished what no other pontiff with simple human wisdom could have done, for if he had waited in Rome until he could get away, with his plans arranged and everything fixed, as any other pontiff would have done, he would never have succeeded. Because the King of France would have made 1,000 excuses, and the others would have raised 1,000 fears. He will leave his other actions alone, as they were all alike, and they all succeeded, for the shortness of his life did not let him experience the contrary. But if circumstances had arisen which required him to go cautiously, his ruin would have followed, because he would never have deviated from those ways to which nature inclined him. He concluded, therefore, that, fortune being changeful and mankind steadfast in their ways, so long as the two are in agreement men are successful, but unsuccessful when they fall out. For my part, one consider that it is better to be adventurous than cautious, because fortune is a woman, and if you wish to keep her under it is necessary to beat and ill-use her, and it is seen that she allows herself to be mastered by the adventurous rather than by those who go to work more coldly. She's, therefore, always, womanlike, a lover of young men, because they are less cautious, more violent, and with more audacity command her. Chapter XXV. An exhortation to liberate Italy from the barbarians. Having carefully considered the subject of the above discourses, and wondering within myself whether the present times were propitious to a new prince, and whether there were elements that would give an opportunity to a wise and virtuous one to introduce a new order of things, which would do honor to him and good to the people of this country, it appears to me that so many things concur to favor a new prince that I never knew a time more fit than the present. And if, as I said, it was necessary that the people of Israel should be captive so as to make manifest the ability of Moses, that the Persians should be oppressed by the Medes so as to discover the greatness of the soul of Cyrus, and that the Athenians should be dispersed to illustrate the capabilities of Theseus, then at the present time, in order to discover the virtue of an Italian spirit, it was necessary that Italy should be reduced to the extremity that she is now in, that she should be more enslaved than the Hebrews, more oppressed than the Persians, more scattered than the Athenians, without head, without order, beaten, despised, torn, overrun, and to have endured every kind of desolation. Although lately some spark may have been shown by one, which made us think he was ordained by God for our redemption, nevertheless it was afterwards seen, in the height of his career, that fortune rejected him, so that Italy, left us without life, waits for him who shall yet heal her wounds and put an end to the ravaging and plundering of Lombardy, to the swindling and taxing of the kingdom and of Tuscany, and cleanse those sores that for long have festered. It is seen how she entreats God to send someone who shall deliver her from these wrongs and barbarous insolencies. It is seen also that she is ready and willing to follow a banner if only someone will raise it. Nor is there to be seen at present one in whom she can bless more hope than in your illustrious house, uno, with its valor and fortune, favored by God and by the church of which it is now the chief, and which could be made the head of this redemption. This will not be difficult if you will recall to yourself the actions and lives of the men I have named. And although they were great and wonderful men, yet they were men, and each one of them had no more opportunity than the present offers, for their enterprises were neither more just nor easier than this, nor was God more their friend than he is yours. Uno, Giuliano de' Medici. He had just been created a cardinal by Leo X. In 1523 Giuliano was elected pope, and took the title of Clement VII. With us there is great justice, because that war is just which is necessary, and arms are hallowed when there is no other hope but in them. Here there is the greatest willingness, and where the willingness is great the difficulties cannot be great if you will only follow those men to whom I have directed your attention. Further than this, how extraordinarily the ways of God have been manifested beyond example, the sea has divided, a cloud has led the way, the rock has poured forth water, it has rained manna, everything has contributed to your greatness, you ought to do the rest. God is not willing to do everything, and thus take away our free will and that share of glory which belongs to us. And it is not to be wondered at if none of the above-named Italians have been able to accomplish all that is expected from your illustrious house, and if in so many revolutions in Italy, and in so many campaigns, it has always appeared as if military virtue were exhausted, this has happened because the old order of things was not good, and none of us have known how to find a new one. And nothing honors a man more than to establish new laws and new ordinances when he himself was newly risen. Such things when they are well-founded and dignified will make him revered and admired. And in Italy there are not wanting opportunities to bring such into use in every form. Yet there is great valor in the limbs whilst it fails in the head. Look attentively at the duels and the hand-to-hand combats, how superior the Italians are in strength, dexterity, and subtlety. But when it comes to armies they do not bear comparison, and this springs entirely from the insufficiency of the leaders, since those who are capable are not obedient, and each one seems to himself to know, there having never been any one so distinguished above the rest, either by valor or fortune, that others would yield to him. Hence it is that for so long a time, and during so much fighting in the past 20 years, whenever there has been an army wholly Italian, it has always given a poor account of itself. The first witness to this is Il Taro, afterwards Alessandria, Capua, Genoa, Vaila, Bologna, Mestri II. Due the battles of Il Taro, 1495, Alessandria, 1499, Capua, 1501, Genoa, 1507, Vaila, 1509, Bologna, 1511, Mestri, 1513. If, therefore, your illustrious house wishes to follow these remarkable men who have redeemed their country, it is necessary before all things, as a true foundation for every enterprise, to be provided with your own forces, because there can be no more faithful, truer, or better soldiers. And although singly they are good, altogether they will be much better when they find themselves commanded by their prince, honored by him, and maintained at his expense. Therefore it is necessary to be prepared with such arms, so that you can be defended against foreigners by Italian valor. And although Swiss and Spanish infantry may be considered very formidable, nevertheless there is a defect in both, by reason of which a third order would not only be able to oppose them, but might be relied upon to overthrow them. For the Spaniards cannot resist cavalry, and the Switzers are afraid of infantry whenever they encounter them in close combat. Owing to this, as has been and may again be seen, the Spaniards are unable to resist French cavalry, and the Switzers are overthrown by Spanish infantry. And although a complete proof of this latter cannot be shown, nevertheless there was some evidence of it at the Battle of Ravenna, When the Spanish infantry were confronted by German battalions, who followed the same tactics as the Swiss, when the Spaniards, by agility of body and with the aid of their shields, got in under the pikes of the Germans and stood out of danger, able to attack, while the Germans stood helpless, and, if the cavalry had not dashed up, all would have been over with them. It is possible, therefore, knowing the defects of both these infantries, to invent a new one, which will resist cavalry and not be afraid of infantry. This need not create a new order of arms, but a variation upon the old. And these are the kind of improvements which confer power upon effects of both these infantries, to invent a new one, which will resist cavalry and not be afraid of infantry. This need not create a new order of arms, but a variation upon the old.

0: emotion, weeped what tears. What door would be closed to him? Who would refuse obedience to him? What envy would hinder him? What Italian would refuse him homage? To all of us this barbarous dominion stinks. Lit, therefore, your illustrious house take up this charge with the courage and hope with which all just enterprises are undertaken, so that under its standard our native country may be ennobled, and under its auspices may be verified that saying of Petrarch. Virtù contro al furore prendere l'arme, e fiel combatter corto, che l'antico valore negli italici cuor non è ancor morto. Virtù against fury shall advance the fight, and re diciassettesimo combat soon shall put to flight, for the old Roman valor is not dead, nor in th Italians' breasts extinguished. Edward Dacre, 1640.
1: 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Again, thank you for joining us here for listening to the entire coverage of The Prince by Niccolo Machiavelli. The translated version through W.K. Marriott. And as always, folks, we do appreciate you joining us here on the Unexplained Radio Network. Join us again next month. I think it's Blue Nights or so. I will be covering a live episode for the Dubliner and the Dubliners. So once the Dubliners come up, that'll be next month. But right now, thank you for joining us on Valentine's Day, making a very special Valentine's Day for you and all. Here with Machiavelli's The Prince. Again, this has been The Daily Worker on the Unexplained Radio Network, unexplainedradio.com. Happy Valentine's, folks, on this 14th day of February 2026. And to everyone out there, from all of us at The Daily Worker, in solidarity.

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All right, we are here. This is Unexplained Love, and we are coming to you live from Garland in the Great Republic of Texas. Wow, this is the, I think the last show said it's 6 days. It's the 8th day of January. Maybe I read that wrong or something. Man, I don't know. I kind of felt that I was saying I was going to say the 6th day, but it's the 8th day. It's Thursday night. We are here. We're live. We are broadcast at 8 p.m. This is Garland, the Great Republic of Texas, looking on the shores of the lake that is Richardson, on the beaches that is Jupiter Road, which equates to a bunch of concrete. That being said, a lot of different topics tonight. 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Unexplained Radio Network, LLC, is the Unexplained Radio Network, LLC. You can also, if you're so inclined, outside of not just chatting in the chat room, which is on unexplainedradio.com, you can actually join us on the wildcard line at 469-893-0054, 469-893-0054. The wildcard line is now open and will stay open for the remainder of the show, so if you want to call in, give us a note, give us a message, give us some feedback, what we're talking about, be adequate. Plus one for international callers, 469-893-0054 for everyone else and international callers as well. The wild card line, it is open. All right, guys, we are here. We got a lot of different stories, a lot of different things to cover for you tonight. We covered some very interesting stuff last week, mainly things that were found in areas that maybe they should be in there, maybe they shouldn't, but at least they should have came back out, and they didn't. And the reasons why, like we said, you know, things were found in anuses and even vaginas and everything else was stuck in there, and they couldn't get out. They had to go get it out, you know, in the hospital. And why the government cares so much about this, because, like we said, because they want to see product safety. And plus, they like laughing at you. Yes. Anyway, so we're on. We're live. We got all our show. We have a bunch of different topics. We have one new one for 2026. I'm going to see how far we get into some of this stuff. I got some first-time sex horror stories, like the first time people have met couples and everything else, but I also got 25 celebrities sharing their tales of sex as well. But to start this night off, there is this 2026 bucket list was developed, and things you should do so this year to experience all your sexual needs and desires. And you know, I'm gonna actually compare it to my own life and just say what I've done up until now, and I'm gonna like check some of these boxes, see how far things go. I'm not planning on doing this crap again. Most of this stuff is just not gonna be worth it for 2026, and a lot of stuff was really overrated, I gotta tell you that. So, but we're going to see what's overrated, underrated, and things that you should probably do for 2026. With that being said, again, Unexplained Love. We're here. We're live. We're broadcasting. It's 9:25 Central, 8:25 Eastern. Let's get it started here. All right, so your 2026 sex bucket list. All right. So first off, they start off with read the Kama Sutra, and I'm going to give that a check. I've done that. Nothing special there. It's kind of just like documentation of things you already knew, but you know, it's a worth a gander if you're kind of getting a little rusty. Next one is have sex in a car. I've done that several times. The next one is used handcuffs, kind of, but it wasn't that long, so I'm gonna put there. Next one, and again, that's, I don't know. I mean, like, really, it's kind of like painful. I'd rather just use some kind of like tie knots or like some kind of like things that. Like a scarf or something material, something that's softer. You don't want to hurt somebody, and you know, you don't want them to get so into it that they start hurting themselves. So, or you. So that's one thing. Sexting, I guess. Yes, I've done this. Get your heart broken. Yeah, in the past, not anytime recently. Have morning sex. Yes, when you're wide awake. Yeah, at least your penis is. That's always the funniest thing with me. Like, when I'm deep asleep or very tired, my member decides, hey, it's time to get up and stretch the old bone. Well, I know there's no bone in there, but we were talking about a walrus penis bone earlier, so and a lot of other boners. Anyway,
Have sex in the shower. Overrated. That's a horrible one. Everything dries out because you gotta understand people have natural lubricants and the water just kind of, yeah, it's not a good lubricant. Water is not a good lubricant. I mean, nobody's ever masturbated with water, and if they have, they're weird. Kiss a stranger. Like just randomly going up and kissing a stranger. I can't. I'm trying to think. Like on the lips or anything. I mean, I know like you know, like if I knew would kiss cheeks like a woman we met for the first time, which I always thought was kind of a little male centric. But anyway, kissing a stranger. Nah, really, I mean, I want to say yes, but I don't think I have in that regard. I just ran. I mean, like I guess like you just met somebody, and you still really don't know them. That could be considered that, but. Like just walking up to somebody and kissing them? No, I think that would be kind of like for a man, at least for a man, sexual assault. Kind of for sexual harassment there. I'm gonna say no. I'm gonna skip on that and go on a date. Yes, I've been on a date. I mean, not for 2026, but let's say okay, do missionary. Yeah, I've done that. Ghost someone. Well, sometimes you have to because they're just annoying or there's something going on. And then you always want weirded out when somebody ghosts you because you're kind of like, what the hell, man? So yes, that's a good one. Have breakup sex. What is defined as breakup sex, really? I mean, because yeah, I know there's makeup sex, but if you're saying like you have what this one, okay, this one's gonna perturb me, so we gotta look this thing up. So what is defined as breakup sex? Let's see what we got here. All right, let's see. Break up sex. We're gonna go to the old dictionary. Is a sexual activity which a former romantic partner after a relationship ends. Sexual activity with a former after it ends. Often driven by complex emotions like seeing closure, comfort, final connection, but it can also stem from desire to rekindle things or while it's can sometimes validate past intimacy, it offers a sense of finality, or offers a sense of finality. It frequently complicates healing, leading to regret, confusion, false hopes. I mean, I guess I just think that like this is a two-part thing. One of them sounds like you broke up with somebody and you just go have sex with them again, which that occurred, yes. And the other one is like you have sex with them and you're like, all right, we're broken up, and you walk away. So it seems like there's two definitions, but I'll go with the first one and I'll say yes because I want to have a lot of points. Get tied down. Yeah, but again, it wasn't really that long. I mean, you really got to kind of try to get into that. Get ghosted. Okay, yes, that's happened before. Cuddle after sex. Yes, that's always fun. It's actually better being before or when you're going to go sleep. Do doggy style. Who hasn't? Come on. Talk dirty, of course, all the time. That's all I ever talk. Role play, yes. I don't really like get into it. I get into it from the beginning, then I forget my role. And then I'm like, hey, what am I again? Ask for consent. Yes, that's a must. You must always ask for consent, or at least have it as a given. Have sex with your partner. Well, yeah. Go on a movie date. All right, I've done that before. Do 69, yes. Have sex on the beach. I've never done that before, and it doesn't sound very fun. It's kind of like the shower thing. It's like you don't want sand up in certain parts because it dries out and has silica. Have sex with someone you met on social media. What would social media constitute? I guess like Facebook and all that stuff, like Instagram and all those things, and the TikToker. Not so much like dating sites. Almost, I would say, but I would say it's a no. Yeah. Like getting to know somebody from social media and having sexual relations with them. No, I'm not really that into social media. That's my problem. So, have sex during the day, yes. Have makeup sex, of course. Have sex with someone in your friend group. What am I, my guy friends? I mean, I guess we've had a lot of sex. So, I mean, that's nothing. Not Yeah, I mean, I guess so. Yeah, I kind of did, but I mean, like, you know, it almost seemed like a semi-relationship here or for necessity. Netflix and chill. Well, the chill part, I don't even like Netflix so much, but I have seen it before. I'm not a big Netflix fan. Have sex on a vacation, of course. Flirt with someone, of course. Go on a picnic date, highly overrated.
Be dominated during sex. Yes, I think I've kind of had that, but not like a major. Give someone a lap dance. No, I've never given someone a lap dance. Haven't done that. I haven't done that. I don't think anybody wants that. I don't think they do. I think that would only ruin the mood. Have sex in a hotel, of course. Have an orgasm every day. No, just says have an orgasm. Wear a costume during sex. I haven't done that. I gotta say, I don't think I'm not really for the act. Maybe I was already in a costume and had sex, but it was like Halloween. Have sex with someone famous. Well, we all want that. Let me think. I mean, I don't think they were majorly famous, so I gotta say no on it. Have an orgy. What's an orgy? No, I haven't had an orgy, I guess. I mean, well, yeah, kind of, but it was not really an orgy. Orgy, I guess, is like a bunch of people banging and stuff. There was this one chick that she just wanted to be traded off and, whatever. But I wasn't like banging everybody else. Once I was done, I was kind of like, all right, y'all guys can have fun with her. I'm going home. Use a sex toy, I guess, for other people. No, I don't know. I guess I could say that's an orgy. We had a lot of people there. There were two other guys, Like, I was like, hey, she wants to bang everybody else. Y'all go ahead. It was a weird story. She was big. She was what we call a slut, and I guess we were too. She brought us to her slut world. Do cowgirl? Yes, you can do that. I mean, I don't do it, but I had it done. Have sex with someone you met on a dating app, of course. Yeah, new world and stuff, all the things. I mean, if you've been dating anytime since after the night in the 2000 whatevers, when it became more acceptable, especially yes. But even before that, it was like, hey, I met them at the grocery store. Yes. You don't want to meet, you don't want to say you met on Match.com or something like that back in 2000 or 2005 or 2004, whatever the hell that year was. Give oral. And we've done that. And receive oral. Done that. Set boundaries. Kind of with certain people. Yeah, I guess I'll say that. Join the Mile High Club. That's overrated. I can't do that. Plus, I think it's illegal. I'm joking. Have sex with a coworker. I almost did, but I was in a relationship, so I kind of said no. I said no, we can't do this. Yeah, I know. The funny thing is, if your relationship is really successful, let me tell you about this. If your relationship is really successful and you're a guy and you didn't have sex with somebody, you kind of look at that as a proud moment, I guess. Like, yeah, I mean, I almost could have, but I didn't because I respect this relationship. But then when the relationship goes to hell and you're not longer with the person, you're like, damn it, I should have had sex with a coworker. So, anyway, have sex in a foreign country, of course. Use a blindfold, I've done that. Kiss on a first date, that should be a given, a must, because otherwise they're using you. I'm joking. Ask someone out on a date, done that. Have sex with the lights on. Yes, that's the best way for guys, but women always want it off. Use lube. Not really interested in as much. That's great, but I'm straight. If I wasn't straight, then I would say yes, go for it. I don't really need as much. Do a strip tease. I've done not done a strip tease. Have a foursome. Okay, technically there were two other guys in the room, but we didn't like all get together, but I'm gonna say yes, It was like more like a line. Like I was number one because I'm a number one, and then everybody else can go to town. I was very wasted that night too, but and they all went to town on me. Have a threesome. Well, if you had a foursome, you definitely had a threesome because there's three people and four, and we just add up. You could add twosome in that one too. Be submissive. Yes, I've had that happen before. Initiate sex, of course. Yes, because I'm a rapist. I mean. That actually sounds bad when you think about it. I mean, initiate sex kind of like, well, your relationship, you say, hey, let's have sex. But no, it kind of to me sounds more like if there was consent earlier and then saying the non-consent. Yeah, there have been times like where I think that, you're like, hey, we're going to do it anyway. And then you kind of push more and whatever. But I mean, that's, I think it's a different day and time now, now. But I mean, of course, you had consent. You just want to go a little bit further, and then they do a little bit further, and you go a little further, and I guess you initiated it. Have sex after a night out, of course. Break someone's heart. They've said that, but I doubt it, but I'll say yes. Have sex with your neighbor. Wow. Let me think. Yeah, in one way, yeah, because I gotta say this. When I was like about 3 or 4 years old,
neighbor to my grandmother's house, she sexually assaulted us. So, you know, she's like 13, and so, like, you know, so I'll say yes, and I'm no regrets on that one. I mean, you know, I, at the time I was kind of worried, but you know, it's like, hey, you get over it, man. I'm a man, you know, like heaven saves the ladies, even if they're 10 years older than me and I'm 3 or 4. Yeah, I've already told that story, so I'm not gonna get into it again right now. But have sex at a bar. At a bar. Yes, I've had sex in my bar. Well, there you go. Try a new sex position. Yeah, of course, you're immediately gonna do that. I mean, I know for 2026, you know, I mean, you pretty much ran them all the gamut. Come on, why did it turn it off? Turn off another one. All right, there it goes. I'm clicking on these things. Have a one night stand. Yes, it's usually accidental because, you know, it doesn't work out, the relationship, and it just turns out the one night stand. I've never really just go over there and meet somebody, bang them, then leave or anything. Not so much that. I mean, unless that's what they wanted. Do reverse cowgirl. Had it done on me, so I'm going to check that. Have sex with your situationship. Yeah, I guess so, but it was before they called them that. Have sex on the couch, of course. Have phone sex, yes. Have sex standing up. Yeah, it's kind of difficult. I mean, you never really gonna get finished. All right, I'm done. Let's see what it says. It's probably gonna just disappear. I'm done. So how do you stack up? I don't know if it's thinking or what, but anyway. Most of the time when I do this, like, I put all these stupid answers in, and then it will screw you over. Okay, so. This is what it said, but again, this is only supposed to be for 2026, and this is over my entire lifetime. But I got 59 out of 68 checks, so fully unlocked. You checked more than 97% of quiz takers. Well, they were doing it for this year. If I'd have done it for this year, I'd have barely had anything on there. This is 2026 one. You're bold, adventurous, and not afraid to go after what you want. Well, you know, I mean, we don't want to go too far after what we want because that is rape, sir, so we don't want to do that. We want to, like, keep a little bit of a guide on it. You know, if they want it, you want it, and it's just going to go that way around anyway. Maybe. Okay, we'll see. You tried a lot. You're open to more, and you're operating with a strong main character energy. Whether you've already done it all or just want to, you're very much in your exploration era. Well, that was my entire life, so I guess, you know, hey, I explored my entire life. I mean, and that counts, you know, I mean. You know, sometimes you've done something one time, you never need to do it again, like sex in the shower. So, all right, I hope y'all guys enjoying that. Hopefully, you can take that yourself. That was a BuzzFeed poll. You can go check that out and stuff. And it was called 70 Sexy Things You Should Do in 2026. Check that out. You know, go out there, see what you did. Probably best to do it at the end of 2026, or at least when you're getting towards the end of 2026, so you can realize what you still have left to do. So, because you may have a lot left to do, a lot on your plate. All right. Let's see what we got. I'm going to let's go with the celebrity ones because the problem with me with celebrity ones and this stuff is that sometimes I have no clue who these celebrities are because they get the weirdest story from the weirdest person, and you may know who they are, and you may not either, but it's not like you're gonna get like I can tell you're not gonna get the people you really want. Like you're gonna be like, man, I wonder what she did first time. Like Selma Hayek, let's check that out. You know, it's not gonna be that. It's gonna be like, hey, that one girl that was like, you know, the other waitress on, you know, Two Chicks Without Money, whatever the hell that played song was called. That one, her. Yeah, the Spanish version, I think it was called Dos Chicas Sin Blanca, which means your account's blank. You know, like you didn't have anything in your account. You know, like, well, I think that's what it was called. Let me check that one out real quick. Something like that. It's just like, meh. Oh, yeah, I'm typing today. Oh, I'm typing in the wrong one. Yeah, I always do that. I always have like the two computers out and type in the wrong one. Sin Blanca. Yeah, it was Dos Chicas Sin Blanca. I don't know if that's, yeah, two broke girls. Okay. I was just gonna say the not the two, the other one. One of the other ones back. That was the name of it if you were in Hispania at the time. Like I don't know if they still run it on there. I didn't really watch the show that much. I just thought it was a little bit hokey, but you know, yeah, there's that.
Let's see what it was called in America's too when we're at it. But anyway, we're going to talk about some celebrity virginity stories, like so stories that the celebrities tell, and you can judge whether or not they're celebrities after this. So, this is always weird to me, and I don't know, like if you speak Spanish and stuff, and you go to different continents, España usually has a different name for stuff than the Americas, and so we have So, like, in España was Dos Chicas Sin Blanca, like I said. And then the other one was Dos Chicas Quebradas, that's Hispanoamérica. And so, but that was all two broke girls. So, that's kind of funny. Yeah, Sin Blanca is, your count sucks. Anyway, all right, let's go back to some celebrity banging stories. How about that? We're going to get some plowing going on. Yeah. I don't know what the hell that was about. During a 2017 interview with Esquire, the Marvel actor, okay, so this is some Marvel actor, okay, Chris Evans, okay, all right, whatever, I really didn't need to know about the guys, but all right, well, I guess we'll read through, hell, I know I'm going to LA in August, so I go home, and that spring, I would wake up around noon, saunter into high school just to see my buddies. What about going to high school? Anyway, we'd go get high in the parking lot. I just effed off. I lost my virginity that year, and I found it's one of the best years of my life. What, to your buddies? I mean, y'all have sex in the parking lot? I mean, where's the park? Were you banging chicks? I mean, dude, Well, maybe he did bang one of his buddies in the parking lot. I don't know. He's like, man, my ass was so raw. Anyway, in an interview on Late Night with Seth Meyers, Chris also shared that after his first sexual experience with his buddies, he immediately went home to tell his mom. He said, Mom, you can get this. I lost my virginity to Rob. I said, I raced home and said I did it. I don't know what I was doing, but I think I did it. No, I don't believe that. I think it's a bullshit story. I think he's just trying to like make it sound funny. Because who the hell goes, you know not tell your parents. And 1999, he's like said he's in high school. And I was already graduated by a few years by then. Ain't no way in hell I was telling parents what I was doing, even whatever grade. All right, so we move on to a lady. So this one here is Miley Cyrus, who, in this picture, she looked kind of wore out. Anyway, on a 2020 episode of Call Her Daddy podcast, the singer said, I was attracted to girls way before I was ever attracted to guys. Well, me too. Me too. Makes both of us. And she was revealed that her first sexual experience, her first ever sexual experience, was with two women, saying they went past first base. Miley didn't go all the way with the dude until I was 16, but I ended up marrying that guy, so that's pretty crazy. I don't know who she married then. She's like showing her boob off, like she has a jacket and just has her boobs sitting there, it's like, whatever. However, I lied and said he wasn't my first, so I didn't seem like a loser. That's always the weirdest thing about chicks. There's a lot of women that are really, really, and even dudes, they said, we talked about, I think, another week ago or something last week. It's like, dude, just tell people if you haven't had sex before. If anything, they're going to be honored. They're going to be like, hey, man, this is really great. Or they may be really into it because they're like, wow, this is going to be, it's going to be really tight or something, especially with the chick. And then the other side of that coin is that, like I said, there was one story I remember somebody had said that the way they lost their virginity was they knew they were going to this one guy. So the night before, they said because they didn't want to have pain during it. So what they did was they used some kind of like impromptu dildo to lose their virginity the night before. And then they would go to the guy. I'm like, what do you think? I mean, like what? Because you think you can control the speed or something? I mean, I don't know. I don't get people. It's like, look, nobody cares. Like, if you're a woman and you're like 35 years old and you got to tell a guy, or even older than that, I don't care. It's like, man, I'm a virgin. It's going to be our first time. They may not believe you because they think you're just lying to them. But then if you tell them, they're probably going to be into it. And if you're a guy and you're, a virgin as well, like in 35 some odd years old, like I always say, like, it's kind of like with your wang. You got your wang, you're going to go bang somebody. Like, I used to be always kind of, man, I don't know, maybe she's like, whatever. And, I'd be, thinking about all these other thoughts that I shouldn't have thinking about. I should have been thinking about getting laid. But, like, after a while, I was like, look, she wants sex, we want sex, we're having sex. She's getting it one way or the other, so I don't care if she likes it or not.
I prefer to like it, but she doesn't like it. Oh well. And the same thing goes with virginity. You should basically say, hey, look, I'm virgin. I haven't really done this before, but hey, look, I'm hope I don't fuck up. And if she doesn't like the way you're fucking up, well, then that's her problem, man. I mean, like, y'all both agreed to have sex. It wasn't like you took advantage of her. So, and I don't know any woman that's going to tell you that, like, if you do find a woman that's going to say that, well, man, you're a virgin, I don't want to bang you now, then she's a slut. And then if there's a guy that tells you the same thing, then he's just a douche. They just, you shouldn't be with these people. Why are you with these people? If they really do trust them and like them and like being in a relationship with them, they'll work with it. And people work with things all the time. Look at that last story we did in the last show about the guy with the micro penis. Of course, no woman has decided to work with him, but he has a micro penis. But if he had a bigger penis, women would decide to work with him. All right. Anyway, because they love him. All right, so she said, however, I lied and told him wasn't the first, so it didn't seem like a loser. She revealed instead, she told him that she hooked up with a friend, and the whole time he's probably worried about it, like, oh my God, man, this chick, she's probably got a lot of STDs and everything. So then he's all like worried, and he doesn't have as good a sex. But the thing is that you got to think about it. If you're a lady and you haven't been banged before, then he's like, man, all right, now I get to stretch this thing out. They're gonna be happy. I would assume they'd be happy. They may not like it afterwards. They're like, yeah, it was kind of boring. There was a lot of elbows thrown, like I've talked about before, where they're not really as comfortable being in bed with somebody. But she already had experience with some woman, so maybe that helped. I don't know. Maybe like she had enough that she knew not to hit people on the head when they're moving from spot to spot. But oh well. She says, I couldn't think of anyone, so I've just made up somebody that I knew, but we never actually had sex before. She said, Liam's friend ended up marrying him. So then Liam was like, no, my friend is marrying someone you've hooked up with. So then when I was 24, I had to say I lied when I was 16. I call BS on this one. I think she probably did plow that other dude. And then he was so upset by it that he just eventually said, no, I only been with the ladies. I mean, sometimes that goes both ways. That's why it's best to be honest at the beginning. If you're honest at the beginning, then at least that way people. You don't have to go back on the lie, but she probably was honest in the beginning, saying how like she got nailed by this other dude, and then she said, no, it wasn't him, it wasn't him, no, it was nobody, it was actually nobody at all, just two girls, that's all, it doesn't matter. But anyway, and then he felt a little bit better about his pride or whatever the hell. Dwayne the Rock Johnson. Okay, let's see what Dwayne took his rock out. In 2017, the Jumanji. Yeah, he was in Jumanji. Oh, whatever. I don't really remember. Actor told I don't really remember really watching much of Jumanji, if you tell the truth. Actor told Elle that his first sexual experience was at 14 in a park. So the bloke was really hot. No, I'm joking. We shouldn't have been in a park in the first place. Yeah, I mean, you wanted some more privacy. I mean, at least, in the car. But this didn't happen in 2017. He talked about 2017. Maybe it did happen in 2017 as well. I don't know. They don't say. All of a sudden, a big spotlight came on us. Bang, you hear the cops roll down the window and say, ma'am, are you okay? You come to the car. She gets dressed and comes to the car and say, are you being attacked? She says, no, that's my boyfriend. And so they arrest him, beat the crap out of him. It was a complete nightmare, he said with a laugh. Some stories are beautiful, but mine was not. Yeah, that's why you gotta. I mean, I guess you get it where you can get it, but I mean, sometimes you gotta plan it out. Khloe Kardashian. I lost my virginity to my middle school football team. Now, the reality TV star, if you can call it that, like, just anyway, shared a 2016 blog post on her website recalling her first sexual experience. It's not funny to lose your virginity. It's weird, and you're scared, and it hurts, and you don't know what will happen. I was 15. And he was an older guy who wasn't a virgin. I don't really remember it hurting, but I do remember that just wanted to get it over with. And the funny thing is that rarely did any other woman say that, losing their virginity actually hurt. And even if they were to tell the guy, man, that hurt, he'd be like, all right, I got a big wang, opening that badge, I mean, he would feel good about it. So, there's no downside to this whole story. The only thing is that, yeah, just be honest with people. Always be honest with people. I mean, if you're virgin, you're virgin, whatever, And like I said, like even if you're a 35-year-old guy that's a virgin, you tell that to a woman, say, hey, look, just be honest with her, be open. If she hates you for it,
I don't know what to say. I mean, this is, I mean, let's break it down. You could go to a prostitute and tell her you're 35 years old and a virgin, and she's not going to think twice about it. But if you got some woman that you're dating and she's like laughing or just doesn't want to do anything with you now, she's a bigger whore than that prostitute. I can tell you that. So tell that slut to hit the bricks. You're going to save your virginity for somebody else that deserves it and won't laugh at you and your micro penis. All right. Anyway, so yeah, so she said that. Okay, so said you definitely don't have an orgasm your first time. Depends. I mean, like I did. No, but like I guess like I mean, a lot of the women that I was with that did the first time. Yes, same thing. Because I mean, you know, if your whole point is trying to get it over with, then I guess it's not a real good way to go about doing anything. I mean, what thing enjoyable in life begins with, I was just trying to get it over with. I mean, that's kind of like saying, like, you know, I took my car down to get repaired, and they said that, you know, I need a new transmission, and I was just trying to get it over with. That's what you say you get it over with. You don't say you get it over with banging. And if you're going to say you get it over with banging, you probably shouldn't be banging. Anyway, that's all I got to say. You should bang somebody else you give a damn about, and you're happy to be doing it with them, and you think that it's fun. Because you're like, all right, I mean, you may be nervous and all this other stuff, but at least it's going to be a hell of a lot easier on you than instead of just going out there and saying, well, I just wanted to get it over with. I wanted to not be a virgin anymore. I mean, because what? Like, again, like I say, there's people that walks amongst us that are in their 30s that are virgins, so, or 40s or 50 or their entire life. So what? Nobody, you don't need to get over anything because she feels up. All right. She said, I didn't for the first few years. I didn't have an orgasm. I didn't even know what the feeling was like until I had one. I was just like the intimacy part. When it happened, I was just like, oh, what is that? Excuse me. I think it's probably just a lot of guys just really quick, reactionary guys didn't really try to like put time into it. Anyway. Joe Jonas, man, if you could have told me that I'd never have to hear about how Joe Jonas or any of the Jonas brothers lost their virginity, I would be happy. You better be talking about more about the chick. All right, I said, during a 2016 Reddit AMA, the singer revealed, I lost my virginity to this girl named Ashley. It's a weird way to put it. I lost to this girl named Ashley. I would say just don't name her or don't say it, this girl named. You can probably just Google it. It's pretty easy to figure out who. Ashley Judd. No, Joe. Man, this guy looks like shit in this picture, boy. I tell you what. I mean, he just literally does. He's got these black fingernails, and he's like showing off his crappy hair chest. Like, it's not even like nice and matte. It's just kind of like uglily matted, and he's got this weird necklace on. I got to tell you, I wouldn't plow him. Anyway. It's quite the great story. He's really not a good-looking dude. I mean, I'm a gay man, and I know he's not. It's quite the great story. He continued, I didn't have any condoms, so I went out to our drummer Jack's room, who was my roommate at the time, and I demolished his room looking for them. You know, like, really, I mean, hey, it would have been better if you didn't have, just you're not really worried about anything, don't worry. I mean, I guess pregnancy, you know, all right, whatever. Anyway, so, found them underneath his underwear drawer. Hey, that's great. You researched his underwear drawer. When he came home, he thought somebody broke into his room because the whole room was demolished because I was in dire need. He needed to happen then and now. Safety first, kids. Yeah. That's a horrible story. Jessica Alba. All right. It's actually a good one. Hopefully she gets some detail. All right. Well, in 2005, the actor told Cosmopolitan, I was so young, 18, when I started dating Michael Weatherly. I don't know who the hell Michael Weatherly is. But, I mean, you see, that's the thing. It's like a lot of times people think they're too old when they're like 16, 17, or 18. And she was 18, and she even said, I was so young. So remember that, kids. You know, you can hold on to your virginity for a long time. Just be sure when you want to use it, you know. You know, the chips are down. I was a virgin. I knew I wanted to be in love with the first person I slept with because for almost everyone I knew, the first experience made them feel like shit. That is true with women. There is this thing. It's like 82. There was a study done. It's like 82% of all women regret who they lost their virginity to and how they lost it. Something like that.
Whereas men, it's very low that regret how they lost their virginity or who they lost it. I forget what the figure on men. It's almost the exact opposite. It's even worse. It's like 5%. Guys never really care about how they lost it or whatever, but women almost certainly always do care about how they lost it. So that's how I say, if you're a woman, probably want to take some, you probably want to really, really, really love that guy. So, like I say, if you don't, then you just don't mess with it. Don't do it because you feel like you're pressured or you had it too long or whatever the hell. I knew I wanted to be in love with the first person. Okay. I knew the first experience made them feel like, okay, that's what she's talking about. So I wanted to be really careful that he was going to be in love with me and wasn't just going to leave me. Man, I got to say, like, if she just ends that story right there, and I don't know who the hell Michael Weatherly is. I want to, like, look up who the hell Michael Weatherly is. I got to find this. And if you know who Michael Weatherly is, well, that's good for you, because I don't. I always hate when I hit one keyboard and I'm on the other one. Trell V. Pace. Michael Weatherly. He looks like a doofus. All right. Yeah, that's my first thought. What happened between Michael Weatherly? So after sharing screen, Weatherly and Alba sparked romance rumors when she was 18 and he was 30. They got engaged for 1 year, but ultimately called it quits in 2003. Alba went on to marry Cash Warren, whoever the hell that is, with whom she shares three children. Man, this guy is an idiot. I just gotta say, I don't know. What does his wife look like? Okay, so he was married in 2009, Bunyana Yankovic. She's pretty cute, too. I give you that. I don't know. I gotta say, I mean, but, doesn't have, like, it has an IMDb page for her, but I don't know if it's got her birthday. I just gotta say, man, Jessica Alba is really one of the hottest chicks you could probably plow even today. And, I mean, like, you know, if you were plowing her when she was 18, I wouldn't give up on that. I mean, I really wouldn't. I'd be like, this one is a keeper. I mean, this one is a keeper. And you start thinking, okay, let me backtrack here. You're probably thinking, well, man, what about a regular relationship? Don't you want to know if they're cleanliness or this, that, or the other? You got this kind of money, whatever that kind of money they got, you don't have to worry about that. You're going to get somebody else to clean your house. You're going to have other people to take care of your kids. You really, your whole relationship is paid away, so don't even worry about it. But when you're talking about, you know, then in that regard, yes, you would just basically get somebody for looks or whatever. In a regular relationship, you do have to have somebody you can work with, because you don't want them, you don't have to clean up their crap all the time. That's one thing. Vice versa. All right. Yeah, he looks like a dumbass. And in the picture, I think this is her with him when they were, I guess, younger, and he looks like a complete douche. And his penis, his nose looks like a penis, and his penis looks like a nose. Anyway, did I say enough bad things about him yet? I don't know. I didn't say, hey, that's just my personal opinion. He's probably a lovely gentleman. All right, Daniel Radcliffe. All right, I was going to say, it looks familiar. I couldn't remember the name. During a 2014 interview with Elle, the Harry Potter actor shared, "I'm one of the few people who seem to have a really good first time. It was with somebody I'd gotten to know well. It was with that Dusseldorf guy." I didn't watch Harry Potter, man. I mean, I didn't. I mean, I would, if it was called Harry Potter, I probably would have watched it. But it was Harry Potter, so I didn't watch it. I'm sorry. I'm happy to say I've had a lot better sex since then, but it wasn't horrendously embarrassing, as a lot of other people were, like my friends who got drunk and did it with a stranger under a bridge. I got that, like, my first time, like, I banged, I don't really, I do gotta say that I remember afterwards thinking that it was a pretty good experience and everything, and then I continued to do this, and it was something I wanted to go back and do again and again and again and again and again and basically so on and so forth, and with as many people as possible. As many guys, especially. But no, but the point is I got to say that, you know, I don't really remember it being bad. I just don't really remember it. It's been so long, you know. After a while, you kind of forget the exact details. But I don't really remember it being awkward or goofy or me being that nervous. It was me more just being very horny and wanting to insert my penis into something. That's what I remember. I mean, and then I found out that you had to have someone to lose your virginity. So I was like, damn it, I had sex so many times with things that were not human and animals. All right.
I said horrendously, but it wasn't horrendously embarrassing as a lot of other people's were. Like my friend who got drunk. Okay, yeah, we read that. John Legend. Okay, John Legend had sex to his own music when he was six. Not joking. During a 2017 interview with Cosmopolitan, he said, "Just being around older people that were having sex, it felt like I had to catch up with everybody." Well, yeah, you know. I think a lot of pressure when you're a cisgender male. Okay. Teen has to do, well, I don't know why they wrote cisgender male in there as if we, I don't know, like I guess that's not what he said. They just threw that in there because he to explain. I guess it's a lot of pressure for any teen. You don't have to be like hetero or homo. I don't know. All right, whatever. I don't know why they threw that in there. That wasn't his words, folks, okay? His words were I think a lot of pressure when you're a teen. That makes sense. Has to do with losing your virginity and negotiating relationships with women. Okay, and then he says women, so now he's I'm assuming that he's a male and she's women, so now I know it's cisgender. I didn't have to have that interjected. I'm not saying it's a bad thing. I'm just saying that I think that this applies to more people that are not, whether you're heterosexual, homosexual, whatever you are sexual, I do think that it applies to more people than just, what they're trying to say, cisgender anyway, whatever. I don't know why I'm going on a ledge here. I need to, preach to the mountains or something. Who the hell knows? What am I doing? All right, so he says a teen to losing your virginity and negotiating relationships with women. Okay. He didn't answer the question. He just said he felt like he had to catch up. I said there was a lot of pressure. I gotta say I had no pressure. I had no pressure. There was no pressure. I wanted to, just wanted to get it out of the way as fast as possible because it was horny. Horny and young. Actually, really, the truth is that I gotta say, like that rape scenario, well, the rape thing that happened when I was three or four should count as the first time I lost my virginity. And in that situation, yes, I was very nervous. And but again, it constitutes rape because there is physical touch and sexual involvement from an older woman that was 13, and I was three or four. But the thing is that I do have to say that, but again, like it wasn't consensual on my part. I just wasn't, because man, we talked about with other cousins stuff like that. Even when I was three or four, I was probably four or five. I don't know. And we were always joking about banging and stuff, even as little kids. But the thing is, to an extent, so it wasn't anything bad. But the thing was, and I'd say it wasn't consensual because I mean you can't really grant consent. But the problem was is when you're four or five, you can't get a hard on. So there really wasn't anything I could really assist in doing. I think she just wanted to explore the male body and stuff, and I think it was more of she probably had been abused too, so problematic sexual behavior on her part and whatever. But hey, at least I mean I didn't have problematic sexual behavior until I was an adult, so I guess I'm all right. And I just became like every other slut that's out there. All right, and that's me. So I guess my first time was then. That would have been. I gotta say, it's probably four or five, man. I can't say it was three or four because I think about 3 or 4 year old. That was really small. I was four or five or something. And the year would have been, let's see, at most, if it was five, the year would have been like 1984. So, man, I've been having sex for over 40 years. Wow. All right, look at me. Kristen Ritter. All right, during a tooth, and I really don't consider that my first time. I kind of consider that just because I mean, since it wasn't consensual. But I mean, hey, no regrets, no regrets. I gotta say, no regrets. If it had been with a guy, yeah, I'd probably regretting it like hell. But anyway, I'd been like, man, he really didn't give me a reach around, or Anyway, we can laugh about it now. We're victims. All right, during a 2017 interview with Playboy, the actor recalled. I mean, let me go back on that one real quick. I do like their one part in there about Seinfeld, where like he goes over there and he was at the vet's office. He was at the dentist office, and they put him under. And he wakes up, and he's like, he looked up and he thought like they were getting dressed, like the nurse and the dentist were getting dressed, and then like he thought he had his shirt tucked in, but he got out and his shirt was tucked out. And then he's like,
He's like, I don't know what they did. Like, he said, what do you think they could have done? Like, he's talking to Elaine. He's like, I don't know. Like, I'm just a kid. I feel like I'm violated or something. He's like, what's that? And she says, well, it's nothing you haven't done before. Whatever. He says, yeah, but now I'm damaged goods. And she says, yeah, join the club. And it's like, yeah, I guess we all do get abused sexually by somebody over time. Just is what happens. Just like getting shot. It's going to happen. All right, during a 2017 interview with Playboy, the actor recalled he was an angry. Wait, he was? I thought this was Kristen Ritter. Okay. Oh, she's talking about the other person. Okay, so the Playboy, in the interview with Playboy, the actor recalled he was so angsty and bad. Well, angsty. All right, well. His name was Damien. Well, who the hell names their kid Damien after that movie came out? Anyway. But my parents called him Demon. Oh, there you go. Our first time was in his parents' van before our basketball practice. I don't remember it being very pleasant. Huh. Okay. She's pretty cute, actually. So he just plowed her. Not a lot. She didn't have a lot of good stories for old Demon there. Sebastian Stan. On Drop In with Will Malnati, or podcast, the Marvel actor revealed, there's a lot of Marvel dudes on here, revealed that his first sexual experience was during his senior year of high school. He lied to his girlfriend and pretended to have more experience in the bedroom. I was so freaked out, he said. We rented out a hotel room. We did it at a Times Square hotel and had McDonald's Happy Meal afterwards. I swear to God, I will not name her, but God bless her. She's married now. That's just, again, like, don't worry about stuff, man. It's just, they're like, oh, yeah, baby, I just saw Times. Go get her a hotel room, McDonald's afterwards. Happy Meal's my specialty. Come on. Kevin Hart. All right, let's move on. In his memoir, I Can't Make This Up, Life Lessons, the comedian wrote, I would have called my memoir, I Can't Make This Shit Up. That would have been funnier. Anyway, Life Lessons, the comedian wrote, her name was Angie. We didn't go to the same school, but she lived in the neighborhood. The first time, I couldn't tell whether we did it or not. This time, I was certain we did it. So I double lost my virginity. I had to lose it twice just to make sure. Okay, he had to make it hokey. Jessica Simpson. All right. She's got weird teeth in this. I don't know. Maybe she's always had weird teeth. I don't know. Picture. Well, whatever. I'd rather you have your natural weird teeth than have fake veneer crap. I always got to say, natural, no matter how horrendous it looks, is always better than any fake stuff they'll come up with. Trust me. At least you look like you're natural. In her memoir, Open Book, the singer wrote, I'd build up this anticipation in my mind that the first time I had sex with my husband had to be this transcendent experience where the heavens parted. What I didn't know then is that everyone's first time is awkward, and that is part of it. Like I said, the one thing about being with people that haven't done it before is usually, especially when you have experience later on, is that they throw their arms around, they hit you in the head, or their head hits your nose or something, they're changing positions, they're doing all this other weird stuff or whatever. That's the case. I think that's what she's trying to say there. And that is okay, but at the time, it's tough to understand. Okay. Well, whatever. Nick Kroll. This is another guy who's weird. On Conan, the big mouth actor revealed that his first sexual... I think that's what she's trying to say there. And that is okay, but at the time, it's tough to understand. Okay. Well, Nick Kroll. This is another guy who's weird. The Conan...

had gotten to know and was friends with, we sort of realized as we were hooking up, we're both virgins. Do you wanna? And she says, it was really very sweet. It happened in my sister's bed. Now, the she says, stay out of your sister's bed. Ed Sheeran, which he kind of looked chunky in his picture, during a 2014 interview with Elle, the singer was asked which felt better, selling out Madison Square Garden 3 times or having sex for the first time. He replied, probably selling out Madison Square Garden. When asked if his first time was memorable, he responded, it's a benchmark in my life, but it wasn't the best thing I've ever done. Okay, not a lot of explanation. Charlie Puth, whoever the hell this is. Last week, the singer made headlines for revealing during, oh, he's a singer? Okay. During a Bustle interview that he had sex for the first time with a fan when he was 21. This girl came up to me and was like, can you sign my chest, he recalled. I was like, I feel like a rock star. That's pretty much all he had to add on there. Oh, wait, so I never saw her again, he continued. She was lovely. Makes me sad sometimes because I wish the older version of me was like, hey, you might want to just make this like a little more memorable. Yeah, I can see that. I can see if you hadn't banged anybody and you become famous, then the first person comes up to you. So that's a little lesson for you girls out there that want to like get to know somebody famous. You may want to like just try to plow them when they're young. All right, Kit Harington, whoever the hell this is. In 2017, the Game of Thrones actor told Elle that it was a typical sort of teenage thing at a party. I was probably too young. I think the girl and I just kind of wanted to. You either hold on and do it right, or you're young and decide to get the monkey off your back. Okay. All right. Well, I guess these other guys just whatever. Tina Fey. In 2018, the Vanity Fair interview, the 30 Rock actor revealed that she had relations for the first time at 24. I remember bringing people over in high school to play. That's how cool I am. That game, Celebrity. That's how I successfully remain a virgin well in my 20s, bringing gay boys over to play celebrity. Well, I mean, that's kind of a funny way to think about it. Yeah, if you're gonna, I don't remember the game Celebrity, but I guess it was probably like, Mystery Date or something like that, like a girls' game. And of course, you bring guys over that don't really care. The other thing is, I remember she said she was really chunky when she was younger, and she didn't really lose the weight until like she was about nearly 30. And then, now she is what she is now. She also said, I remember telling another interview that scar across her face was from an accident, a car accident. So, it's something. I knew a guy that had the same thing. It's kind of like he was in a Volkswagen Beetle, and the mirror in the front went straight through his lip and all the way to his cheek, and he was bleeding all over the place. And they sewed it up, and kind of the same scar she had. On Late Show with David Letterman, David read from an article listing celebrities who had sex for the first time in their 20s. He mentioned Brooke Shields, and Tina said she made a choice, then joked that she couldn't give it away. Oh, so she was saying like Brooke Shields made a choice, whereas Tina Fey saying I couldn't give it away. Said that woman is a Victoria's Secret model. She made a choice. It says you. Tina Fey, 24 here. Well, that there's nothing wrong with that. That's what David Letterman's saying. And she says, couldn't give it away. So there you go. All right. So we got Brooke Shields on this one. She said during a 2009 interview with Health, the Blue Lagoon actor revealed that she regrets waiting so long to have the relations. I would have lost my virginity earlier than I did at 22. I had the public and all this pressure. And I wish I'd just gotten it over with. Well, that's always a great way. I would say it's funny. Like, you always hear these stories, especially the ladies, those in getting it over with. The beginning, oh, what happened here? A little technical, a little difficulty. Let's see. I don't know what. It just kind of went white on me. Okay, here we are. We're back. All right, there we go. I know, of course, it wouldn't have went. Bad screen on the guy, so everybody's like kind of like listening, like, hey, what happened to her? The dude, it's kind of like, yeah, my complete screen went white at that one moment. It was like, yeah, it couldn't have been on like some one of these dumb Game of Thrones guys, anyway. And I wish I had just got it over with from the beginning when it was sort of okay. I think I would have been much better, much more in touch with myself. Okay, well, that didn't really explain a lot.
19, Ashton Kutcher. See, it could have went out on that and nobody would have cared. So, like, later on, you're going to be

to the show, and you're like, oh my God, I have a Brooke Shields. I gotta hear this. And then it goes wide on me, and I can't see the screen, and I can't tell you what happened. So I guess the screen blew its load just thinking about Brooke Shields there. I don't know. Anyway, the story wasn't that great. Anyway, 2008, the actor told the Frisky, I was 15 and was out in the woods with a girl I just met who my buddy set me up with. The whole thing lasted like 2 seconds. It was really awkward. 2 years later, I had relations with her again just to show her first performance was a fluke, and I'd gotten better. Okay. Kim Kardashian. It says on 2012 episode of the Oprah Winfrey Show, the reality TV star revealed that she decided to tape it at age 14. No, I'm joking. She taped everything else for her career success. Why not sell herself out for that? All right. She decided at 14 she wanted to have relations for the first time with her boyfriend of 2 years. When I did want to have the relations for the first time, I was almost 15. I was like, I think I'm going to, or I want to. And Kris Jenner was like, what the hell's Kris Jenner got to do with this? I know it's like, is Kris Jenner her dad or her mom? I always forget because she changed her name. The Bruce Jenner changed his name to something the same thing. It's Caitlyn, or who the hell knows, man. Anyway, was like, okay, so this is what we're gonna do. Wait, what the hell? And Kris Jenner was like, okay, so this is what we're gonna do. We're gonna put you on birth control. And she was like, really open and honest with me. Okay, well, her mom's like, hey, look, I know you're gonna be a big time whore. So let's just put you on the birth control now. And she's like, I'm thinking about banging someone. It's like, of course, I know you are, because you're a whore. Mom didn't even ask about the question about what was going on in her relationship. She just said, hey, look, let's do this. So I gotta sell you out and make a lot of money. All right, Adam Lambert said, an E! True Hollywood Story, Adam Lambert said, I lost my virginity at 21 to the college football team. No, I'm joking. And it was to a man, not a woman. See, that's close. I was just joking, and I got it. I mean, it's probably some guy on the football team. See, and it wasn't very good. He laughed. Sometimes it takes a little while to learn how to do it correctly. Nah, I don't even know. I can't even remember what the hell Adam Lambert's from. But I could look at him, and I was like, that guy likes guys. And so I was gonna say, that's what it is. Tell you that. 22, Tamara Mori Housley. So this is the sister one. Okay, yeah. On Hot 97, sister actor shared that she had relations for the first time at 29. Then, due to religious reasons, she waited until she was married to have relations again. Okay, so she says that basically. Religious reasons kept her from banging until she was 29. And then she said, nah, I'm going to have to go back to my religious practices of not banging. And then, got married, and then that's when she did it again. Huh. So I said, it says here, so I'm religious, and I waited till I was 29 to lose my virginity. I did it, and then I felt guilty. Then I became celibate until I got married. So that other guy that she was dating, really won out, and the other guys had to date her after that. Unless they married her, they pretty much, got the short end of the wang there. I don't know. Kind of that sucks. All right, Alina Dunham. I don't know who the hell this is. In her memoir, Not That Kind of Girl, a young woman tells you what she's learned. The girl's actor wrote, "My best friend Audrey headed back to my room, hopeful for a sleepover." She was sobbing and disorientated, and also pretty sure I was alone finishing the cheese. So she flung my door open without knocking. There she found Jonah on top of me doing what grown-ups do. She understood the magnitude of the occasion and, through her tears, shouted, "Mazel tov!" Okay. I didn't tell him I was a virgin. Just that I hadn't done it that much. It hurt a little more than I'd expected, but in a different way, and he was too nervous too. And he never came. Well, that's weird. Well, probably because somebody walked in and said, Mazel tov. He's like, get the fuck out of here, you stupid whore.
I mean, what the hell is that about? The story started off very odd. Like, I mean, the story should have started off with how did she meet this Jonah guy to bang and everything else? And she's just talking about somebody walked in on her because they're hurt. I'm like, you know what? Look, I got my life, you got your life, you live your life, and I live my life, and I'm trying to do something here. All right? That's what I would have said. Afterwards, we lay there and talked, and I could tell he was a really nice person. I commended myself for making a healthy, albeit hasty, partner choice. I really couldn't wait till my mom. Okay, now this is weird. I don't understand this fascination with telling your mom about what happened. It's really weird. But my thing goes back down to it's like if I was Jonah, I'd say, like, you know, I'd wait about 30 minutes, like, all right, let's get this over with again. And I mean, you know, he had all night, you know, but hoping your stupid friend is coming and say something dumb like Mazel Tov. Makes my wing shrink up to the size of an acorn. Yeah, he could have thought it was like ISIS coming in. Who knows? Number 24, Megan Fox. All right, in 2010, the actor told Cosmopolitan that she had sex for the first time at age 17 with her first real boyfriend. I've had plenty of awkward sex, but I thought at that first time I fought, but I. But the first time was not awkward, she recalled. I was in love with him, and it was nice. Let's see. Yeah, this is the thing too. Like, I mean, like I say, like if you're really into the person and everything else, and you really think this is the time or whatever, and everything, all the stars align, then it shouldn't be a big problem. And if you notice that nobody said that it hurt it, like remember I told you a story about the one woman who thought she was going to hurt, so she decided like she was going to lose her virginity to a cucumber or something. Before the night before she actually lost her, she wanted to have sex with some guy. So, anyway, so technically she wasn't a virgin anymore. But the point is that I gotta say that, yeah, like, I mean, you don't ever hear from anybody saying that there was like major pain due to doing it. Now, there could be, and that could be medically related because, you know, there's a lot of different things. Like, if you start researching, like, you know, unbroken hymens or this, that, or the other, that sometimes have to have medical surgery, and this is a whole other story. But that's very, very, very rare. Most of the time, when you hear these stories, you hear like they say, like, you know, no, I didn't have any pain then, but afterwards, you know, or something like that, maybe, you know, maybe because, you know, the guy just went to Pound Town so long, and then, you know, you just wore out. Like I said, like the same kind of pain you have after having, you know, like a good workout. You hadn't worked out in a long time. Like I always bring that up. But anyway, finally, Sarah Silverman, the number 25 of our list, said in her memoir, "The Bedwetter: Stories of Courage, Redemption, and Pee." The comedian wrote, "Slowly at first, he pushed inside me, all the way inside. And all I could think of was, holy shit, this is sex." That's actually a pretty good story. Anyway, he put out his cigarette and pulled back the sheets to get up, revealing a Rorschach-like pattern of blood, like a red butterfly stamp, getting lighter and lighter with each imprint. There was a long moment of silence before I worked up the moxie to say, "That came out of you." No, it didn't. Another long pause, broken by him. "It's okay. Just buy me new sheets." That thing too. Let me. Yeah. The one thing I gotta say is that. I wish. Yeah. I'm assuming. Like. You know. It's just like. Yes. You know. That was. You know. I don't know. Like a. I wouldn't have been concerned. And I'd been like, oh well, you know, whatever and stuff. I'd been like, oh well, whatever. I'll just wash these stupid sheets. Who gives a rat's ass? But yeah, no, like I mean, my thing goes back down to it's weird. She says like, okay, so he's slowly and all this other stuff, but then she actually brings up he put out a cigarette and pulled back the sheets to get up. So I don't know, like if he's like after he plowed her, he's like, oh, let me smoke a cigarette here, and didn't even notice the sheets and all this stuff, and there's like a red butterfly stamp. It seems like a lot of actual blood for just. You know, losing your virginity. Usually they lose their virginity on like women, even if they do bleed, it's not a whole lot. But I mean, you know, that sounds more like, you know, you were on your period or something, you know, or whatever. But I mean, I guess, you know, but hey, you know, I mean, I would have took that. I would have, you know, definitely done Sarah Silverman for the first time. Jesus H. Christ. I'd do her now.
All right, well, that's it. That's my list of 25 celebrities right there. And we're going to get into some other horror stories about regular people losing their virginity. We're going to come right back here. This has been Blue Nights here on the Unexplained Radio Network, unexplainedradio.com. Like I say, you can go in, join us in the chat room. We're in the chat room, and also call us on the wild card line. We'll be here. We'll be here on the old card line. We'll come right back here in a bit. And the wild card line again, 469-893-0054. 469-893-0054. We'll see you back here on Unexplained Love.

All right, we are back. This is Unexplained Radio Network, unexplainedradio.com with Unexplained Love here. Yeah, we've had a lot of technical issues, and we're going to go a lot later tonight. We're going to go way past that midnight hour in the Eastern Coast. We're going to go probably, let's see, somewhere about 25 minutes past the hour. So if you're thinking, what the hell, man, I'm missing out on all this great, great entertainment of celebrities having sexual relationships for the first time with the deli section. If you're interested in that, you can still hear it. You're gonna get it all in there. I mean, you don't got to worry about these things. So, like I say, and what do we learn? Well, we've always learned this, that it's always best to be upfront and honest about your virginity, your sexual relations, or sexual past to other individuals, especially if you think it will help them or hurt them or whatever. But also, especially about virginity and all that other stuff, you want to get that out on the table. You say, look, first thing, I'm a virgin. Actually, that would be pretty neat. I should do that at my age. Just lie and then say I'm a virgin to somebody. Like, you know what? I don't know about this. You know it. I never had relations. Never. And then I'll come back to you guys and I'll do this as an experiment. We'll see how it all worked out. I don't know if I'm gonna do that. All right. I mean, and I'm not above doing if I was like out in the dating world, not just like screwing to people, then I would not be above doing that at all, period. I mean, what's the difference? You're gonna bang one way or the other. They'd probably be like happier with it. They'd be like, oh, good, no diseases. I'll just give them all my diseases. All right. So, got a lot of weird tales here to come up. We do have here on Unexplained Radio Network, unexplainedradio.com. Again, you can go see the chatters in the chat room. Chatting about how he screwed up everything. We're trying to go to break. But anyway, you can also join us on the wild card line, 469-893-0054. Again, 469-893-0054. International callers plus 1-469-893-0054. The wild card line. All right. Now we're going to talk about some other ones. These are not celebrities, but these are things, horror tales, basically. It's 25 shocking sex confessions about celebrities we just did, and we're going to get to the. See how I did that? I changed it. It made it sound like I was talking about that all the time, but I wasn't. I was going to try to tell you this one. I was reading the wrong title. 21 first time horror stories that'll make you never want to have sex. I guess for the young people out there, it won't. All righty, right. So this one here comes, number one, it says, I lost my virginity watching Dodgeball. I guess the movie. I'm assuming. Afterwards, I put the condom packet in my pocket. I forgot about it, and a couple of days later, I came home. The condom packet was on my pillow. I had my jeans in the laundry basket, and my mom finished the wrapper out. I don't know what she said. I'll fish the wrapper out. Okay. She left it on my pillow, so I knew she knew, and as she knew, I knew she knew. Okay, I like the way you did the. She knew. Let's see. She says, "I knew she knew, and she knew I knew she knew." Okay. That's fine. Now, my thing goes back down to it. It's like I don't really care for the parental games like this, like where they try to like put you in a spot, make you just squirm. I get it. Like if you don't want somebody to lie to you, and you're like, "Hey, look, I got evidence. Here it is." Blah blah. But I don't know. I just think it's kind of a weird way because, like, obviously, it's funny. Like, the sex didn't affect her as much as the parental outcry that occurred later. That bothered her much, much more. It's pretty funny that how that happened. So, anywho, go back to our next story. And I would just say, yeah, just don't do that to your kids, man. I mean, like, they're still your kids, If you want to gripe at them for, like, having sex with somebody else, just say, hey, look, I know you had sex with somebody, whatever. But don't go over there and play these mind games of leaving something on the bed or this, that, or the other. I'm not really a big fan of that. All right, number two, one-stop shop. The only awkward thing about my first time was that it was in his truck behind a Walmart. I'm pretty sure that there were some homeless people watching. Yeah, I wouldn't doubt that. There probably were. I mean, I don't know. Like, a lot of people really get carried away with what they have to do, their first time or whatever time, or when they're younger. And it's just like, man, make it easy on yourself. But I know, like,
There's the they make a running joke on about Family Guy, where this one guy goes down there and then said, something happens, and then she told me there was no way, like they weren't gonna have sex then. And that is true. There are a lot of things that come up and it can ruin the moment, and but if the moment is gonna be behind Walmart, it's more of like you trying to get her to bang you. And you succeeded, and that's why. Because I'm pretty much sure the moment wasn't established by being behind Walmart. But again, it is very difficult. Like, say for instance, if you don't have a house and you don't have a vehicle, like you're a young kid, you're like 18 something or 16. If you're 18, just go get yourself a goddamn apartment. Get out of your parents' house. Quit being a moocher, mooch. Anyway. but the thing is, like, if you're young, you can't get a hotel, you can't everything else, whatever. You're kind of screwed. I mean, you really got to wait till nobody's home, but then you have to make sure she's in the mood and everything else. But I don't know. I mean, but it just that's why people go away from home. They go away from home when you get that time, and that's when you start making whoopee. All right, that's a technical term. Three. After my first time, he got mad because I didn't bleed. He believed that old wives' tale that virgins bled after their first time. Well, if you heard from Sarah Silverman, I mean, completely destroyed somebody's bed. But like, I mean, it's let me tell you this on that one, yes and no, that can happen, it cannot happen. Sometimes it does, sometimes it doesn't. You also have to think about it if you're really both like doing this all slow and it's all romantic and you're trying to kiss and you really want this thing to happen. You're probably going to do less damage to the hymen area than you would think, even if it's intact. So there may be some blood, but since you're doing friction, you don't even notice it, and it's not really so much tearing in half. It's more of just kind of moving a bit, and like it's more of a smaller cut that opens up further, and then just it's kind of like you're thinking like your gums. Sometimes your gums bleed, maybe or something like that, and you should get that checked out, but. It goes away, or your tongue, really, more like your tongue. Yeah, like your tongue bleeds, gets cut, it starts healing almost immediately. And but if there's slight ones, then it's probably going to not bleed that much. So there's two different things here. There's two ways of thought. One of them is that, well, sometimes because of activity, strenuous activity, the woman had before, it could have, ruptured the hymen area or whatever, or they didn't really have a major hymen area, or it was a wide opening, or maybe you just had a small penis. Whatever the case, but also the thing is, maybe it's just because you're that great a love maker and y'all did a good job at it that there was cheering, but the cheering was limited, and like your tongue, it bled and healed, bled and healed, and bled and healed, and then through the friction, you kind of just you can't see the blood and it mixed with the vaginal fluids and everything else, and so thus there's not like this huge stain there as if you just said, "Look, baby." Spread your legs, I'm gonna pound you, And then if you do that, then and you have a decent sized wang, well, of course, it's you're not making enough lubricant naturally to actually prevent the cheering as bad a way you could do it. So there you go. So that's kind of what we're getting at. So that's why sometimes, may have, may not. I would say, yeah, more than likely, if you have rough, unwanted sex at the beginning, you're probably going to have more bleeding. You're going to have more chances to see some bleeding or something like that. And especially if you finish rather quickly, because then, it's not, there's not, there's no more time to actually, it's kind of also like a, I get in detail here, but it's kind of also like women cream. Like, sometimes you don't see these things and, like at very first, there may be some more creaming, say, due to the cervical mucus and everything else. But then, the more you have sex during that same time of sex, let's say, like during that same duration, there's less of that cervical mucus because it gets mixed in with the vaginal fluid, so it doesn't look as, initial way it would look, a creamy look or anything else like that. So then you lose that towards the end. Same thing with the bleeding thing, but. But like I say, if you just go straight and you pound real hard for 5 seconds, well, you're gonna, I mean, anything you beat the crap out of, and then immediately look down and see what you've done, then yeah, you probably may have some better chances of her. So like really, in reality, he could have just been a good lover and he's just giving himself bad credit. But he said he believed that old wives' tale of virgin blood the first time.
The girl he had lost his virginity to did. I just think she was on the rag. Okay, so this is somebody who's basically saying something she didn't really know a lot about. But we didn't have sex for two. And I know, like, women say, "Well, they own vaginas. Why would they know?" But it's like your mileage may vary, your experiences may vary. Different people are different. Maybe the other girl, her hymen was a lot more not flexible, not as open, whatever. And he had a decent enough wing for that, and maybe yours was just a lot more wide open, and his wing wasn't that good as big a size. So, there you go. Who be knowing? It's like, there's so many different factors that go into that. And like they even said, like, if you go into hell, like even that old crap, like Gray's medical book and everything else, you'll see like all the diagrams they drew out of different types of hymens, and I think that was in there too, or like sometimes there are double holes, there's no hole, they have to have a surgery to make a hole, So there's all these different other things that can actually occur. So, and to act like it's completely a wives' tale is not genuine. It's more of depends on the person, depends a lot on the person, depends on a lot of different situations, depends on how they're doing it, depends on what they're doing, and depends if a lot of different things. So there you go. I said we didn't have sex for another 2 months after that because he was so upset. Needless to say, the relationship ended fast. Yeah, that one. I mean, like, okay, you're outside of the wives telling you not believing. You think it's basically somebody on the rag. This is let's break this one down too. There's another misconception because there's a lot of people that are on the internet. On internet, they do this, and the porn sites that do a lot of what they say is squirting, but it's really more of them just using their urine, and they're basically just urinating, and then they're just like, "Oh, she really squirts. Here you go." And they see it, and it's just basically urine. There is a lot of that, but that doesn't mean squirting doesn't take place. It does take place, but it comes from a different area and everything else. It comes from inside the vagina, and it's based on little bubbles that kind of form up and they release, and they fill up with fluid and they release that fluid all at one time. And it does happen, but not for everyone. So just because it doesn't happen to you doesn't mean it never happened to anyone. So just because you want to say that, well, she probably was on the rag, it's reason why she was bleeding. Your mileage may vary. But again, like this guy here was real. If the chick's like young and they tell you like, they're a virgin, they probably are. I mean, the only other course is like maybe she was raped by somebody or something, and she just this was my first time in loving experience. And I don't understand why this guy would have said, "Hey, if it had been me, I mean, I'd been like, hey, let's plow every day now for the next 2 months." I wouldn't have been like, "Hey, I'm not gonna see you for another 2 months to plow." But anyway, whatever. Children, children, children. Number four, we were on his farm in the bed of a pickup truck. Normal for a small town, there was also a dead raccoon in the back of the pickup. Wow. It's people say romance is dead. I mean, like a dead raccoon. He brought that because he wanted to show how much he loved her. Yeah. Because he was gonna make a raccoon skin hat out of it. I don't know. Yeah, that's the thing too. I guess that's it is kind of a little bit better if you live out in the country area because if you do have a vehicle, you can go out to some part that may still be your property, so nobody else is going to approach it. Nobody from your family is going to approach it, and you can have that kind of extra privacy. Whereas if you live in the city, you're kind of just limited to, well, we can go behind some building, and like that one woman said about the Walmart and the Walmart watchers, like the homeless people watching her, that's a possibility. Or the other side of that is that you can try to risk it at your house, I guess, but. But you don't get as many options. So that is true. Yeah, I never thought about that. People out in the country have like an added benefit. They can take their truck, their dead raccoon, go plow some lady down further in the South 40. All right, number five. He stopped in the middle of terrible foreplay. Okay. Left me in bed naked, went to answer the door in jeans, and came back to the bedroom with a package. What was in the package? Throwing knives, he said. He opened the package and I was lying there. Eventually, we got around to it, and to add insult to injury, his retainer got stuck in my hair. Wow, okay. Not to mention, he's saying I just had sex after then told all my friends
went, we met up later. There's a song of that? I never heard of a song for I just had sex song. I never heard this. And and the funny thing is, he goes over there and he tells all the friends. The usually most guys try to act like, yeah, I'm cool about it, man. I get all this stuff. So that's the reason why they don't want to add anything to it. But this guy here, he's like, I'm a virgin and I just lost my virginity. And he tells everybody. Wow, weirdos. Man, all right. Number six. My first time got interrupted by someone receiving an unwanted golden shower a room over. Okay, this seems like I need a lot more detail to this. So, I guess somebody there was another room having sex too, and then they got pissed on, and then you heard that through the room. I don't know, but let me tell you this too about that last story, not in this one of the golden shower. The throwing knife guy. I wouldn't get up for no goddamn throwing knives. I mean, especially if it's your first time to bang and you want to brag about it later on. I mean, I'd be like, screw those throwing knives. Hope somebody steals them, stabs somebody with them. I don't give a rat's ass a banging. Anyway, seven. His super religious grandma got home early, walked in, and started screaming at both of us. She yelled at us about what, how, but she yelled at us about how we were going to hell and made us talk about God afterward. It was, in a word, awful. I'd be like, I told her, I said, okay, we got it. So we're going to hell. So can we get back to what we were doing? Because it really doesn't matter now. We're going to hell. This is another reason why you shouldn't walk into your children's or grandchildren's room. Unless, I guess, they were like right in the middle of the living room and she had to walk in. That'd be one thing, but. Oh God, no. Yeah, that's pretty funny that she yelled at them, and then they had to put your clothes on, and then she's yelling at you. So you really didn't get the full experience of banging the first time because somebody walks in on you. So then you pretty much have to finish that up at a later date. Number eight, kind of surprised this hasn't happened. Okay. So we were in such a hurry to do it, we skipped foreplay and went for the big bang. Next thing I know, I started bleeding. After 2 hours of continuous bleeding and passing blood clots, I called my mom. My mom ended up taking me to the emergency room. We found out due to lack of moisture, the lining of my vagina ripped, and I ended up getting stitches. Oh, Lord. Yeah, that's. Wow. But the thing is, that guy was probably new to it. He probably just thought, hey, that's just normal, baby. Wow, yeah. So this is something that's just unique to her. So this is kind of the reason why, like, people say, like, hey, you should wait till marriage, because to find out this, then that guy's probably like, yeah, man, she really didn't get really very moisturized down there. We needed more of the moisture. Yeah, and he probably wouldn't want to bang you again after that. You probably wouldn't want to bang anymore because you got stitches in your vag there, I mean, I don't know. Like, I mean, this is one of those things where maybe it's because she wasn't, I don't know, like she didn't really want to do it, and she dried herself out by thinking, I don't want to do this, I want to do this, I want to do this, and this occurred. Or she just naturally just very dry. I don't know. In any case, you probably don't want to be with her, so that guy, probably should go find another lady. Number nine. Oh, there you go. Okay. After I got home, my mother got mad and accused me of, well, I'm kind of doing this right here. Yeah, I guess so. Right. Well, we're candles, huh? All right. After I got home, we're discussing candles. After I got home, my mother, I want them tea little candles. I want the small ones. And she came with a big one and a bigger candle. And I'm like, I'm trying to give these away to people so they can all have each a candle. And this one thing I'm going to do, I'm not going to tell everybody what it's about because it's a pagan ritual. I'm joking. And so, but it is. And, but I want the tea lamp candle, like the little ones. Or at least if I do get the big ones, I got enough because I need like 20 of these bastards. And I don't want to spend like $100 buying candles. But the little tea lamp candles, the last time I'd seen them, this is about 15 years ago or 10 years ago, whatever the hell.
There was like 100 for $10 or something like that at IKEA. So who knows? Number nine, grandma knows even when I'm not around. Okay. After I got home, my mother got mad and accused me of having sexual relations or sex hair. Oh, sex hair. I was 16 at the time, and of course, she was crazy, and I didn't do anything. Then says to me, "Remember, your grandmother can see everything you do now." My grandma passed away a month prior to this. Oh my God, was it? That's funny. So, but did she really have sex? Because this is supposed to be a story about virginity. After I got home, my mother accused me of having sex. I was 16 at the time. Of course, she was crazy. Okay, so her mom was just crazy. It's not even a sex story. It's about a crazy mom story. And yeah, dead grandma can. Well, dead grandma needs to stop looking in on like when they're banging. You know, I mean, come on. She needs to have some. She needs to show some privacy. Because did her dead grandma look at her when she's banging? I mean, you know, or what? The dead grandma look at her and says, "At least she waited till marriage. She's getting plowed good by that young man." That's her husband. Anyway. All right, we finally started going at it and getting in a groove. Then his mom calls and he answers while inside me. I was mortified and made him leave immediately. Don't regret it though, laughing out loud. She don't. I don't know if she doesn't regret telling him to leave or the banging, but my thing goes back down to it. It's like, just don't answer your phone, no matter what. Don't answer your phone. I mean, obviously, I mean, this is not like some Dong Wong here, you know. I mean, he's just some regular kid. He's probably gonna be done in 2 minutes anyway. Just call your mom later and deal with it. But the thing is that, I mean, I get it. Like, if he's gonna be able to call for 30 or 40 minutes because he's really going at it, then you know, and he's a trained lover, then he's probably gonna be, "Oh crap, better call her because she didn't think I'm plowing some girl." I don't know. Me, I'd just not even answered it. But also, I'm kind of glad when I grew up that there weren't any phones around. There wasn't. There were like pagers, but nobody gave rat's ass about pagers. You still had to find a phone. So I was like, "Yeah, hey, I was trying to look for a phone. Couldn't find one. Couldn't call you back." So, you know, I mean, it's these tabs anyway, people have on people. Number 11. My first time was when I was 17. Apparently, he went and cried about it to his mom, who then proceeded to call my mother and tell her, and then sent him off to confess his sins at church. what a wussy, man. He cried about it. I mean, like, dude, come on, you're 17. I mean, what do you not want to ever get laid again? I mean, at least you're not, you know. This is a chance for you to lay a woman that wants to lay you, and you're young, and you know, all this other stuff. And you know, you should just say, "Yeah, all right, I'm getting plowed, you know, whatever. Just let, you know, let's try to do this as many times as possible, and then we'll go confess." All right, but not with no mom, you know, that what a wussy, you know, anyway. Then our parents forced us to go to Planned Parenthood together and get me on Plan B. Which, that's the sin. That's the real sin. The sin is not the sex. It's trying to kill the child. So, even through Plan B, if you, yeah. And as soon as he dropped me off at my home, my parents grounded me. Wow. My thing is that, well, how do they know they didn't use like a condom or something? Or, but the funny thing is that these. It's funny like how religious they are, and the fact that they want him to confess immediately. But then they want to go to Planned Parenthood to get rid of the kid, or you know, like if there is a kid in there, you know, use Plan B to try to get rid of the kid. It's like that's seems to me like a double standard. I don't know. Like I don't know if you see the same thing out of it, but to me it does. To me it seems like you know they should have said if they were really religious, they should have said, "Okay, yeah, go confess your sins and everything else. But if she gets pregnant, she's living with the baby, you know, something like that." But it seems like they want their cake and eat it too. They want to basically just wipe away the sin through confession and at the same time wipe away the kid through Plan B. I don't know. That's just me. That's just me. I'm just thinking. I'm just thinking if you're really religious, you've probably done something differently. But, you know, if you're just being hypocritical, all right. Number 12. The sex was so bad, he had no idea where the clitoris was. And I didn't know you were supposed to pee after sex. And I got a really bad UTI. Yes and no. I mean, I don't know about like the whole peeing after sex thing because
If you're trying to get pregnant, you really don't want to do that. I mean, it's not that. It's more because you're forcing out the semen than anything else immediately after sex. So you kind of want to keep a hiatus on doing that. But yeah, I mean, it's not not that you can't not get pregnant through that. I'm just saying, like, if you really are trying to have issues or trying to get pregnant, don't go pee up after right after sex. I mean, you're just basically forcing out most of the semen out. So now instead of dealing with like 300 million spermies, if the guy's producing a lot, you're dealing with like maybe 50 million or 25. And it doesn't mean you can't still get pregnant, but I mean, you're really just screwing yourself over. And plus, if you didn't know, like urine can actually kill semen, well, sperm in the semen. All right, whatever. But I mean, it's yeah. I don't, you're probably not getting the urine up your vagina, or just getting on it a little bit. Then you use that the paper towel. All right, or the what the hell, toilet paper. Anyway, I don't need to break down how chicks go to the bathroom. Like 13. Or guys that want to clean their vaginas off too. I ran to the bathroom to fake throw up with sound effects. When I returned to the room to tell the guy I was too sick to continue, I discover he has taken off, but not before stealing my wallet, phone, and earrings. Fun times. Wow, that is weird, boy. I mean, like, that is. So, I mean, like, the thing is, okay, I can get like you're thinking, man, this chick is totally lame. She don't want to have sex and she's trying to fake throwing up and all this other stuff. And maybe you leave because you're like, you're not gonna get laid with her. She's probably not gonna want to get laid in the future. But I mean, I wouldn't think of robbing from her and stuff like that. I mean, I don't know, man. I mean, like, and don't you think she knows who you are? Anyway, well, yeah, that's just the way it is. Interesting. Number 14. I threw up, another throw up one. I threw, but this one's real. I threw up right after because it hurt so bad. Turns out I had endometriosis, and eventually got surgery. Talk about traumatizing first time though. Yeah, that's the problem. If you have like some kind of issue or something else, you're not gonna know until you know, kind of thing. I mean, I guess you can go to the gynecologist first, but then you might as well just end up admitting that you had problems, and then you had to go do this, and then technically, even though you banged the guy, you didn't lose virginity that way. You lost through the gynecologist. So I don't know. I mean, technically, I mean, like, this is one thing that Dr. Drew used to always talk about on Love Lines. He always said people are sometimes basically just technical versions. Just because they hadn't been with a guy doesn't mean they haven't done everything else. And then this is where they're at right now. And but then they'll claim it. And they'll claim it like, no. Let's see, I was just using like all these dildos and vibrators and all this stuff, and I was using like a bunch of them. And then I, finally gave my virginity away to this guy. And it's like, well, you kind of gave it away to that first dildo thing. So it, technically, technical virgins. So anyway, I mean, yeah. So if you go to the gynecologist first, you become a technical virgin. All right. Number 15. What are you waiting for? Okay, that's the question. I didn't even know he was in me. It's like the micro penis guy we were talking about earlier in the Blue Knight show, and you're not gonna know about because you didn't get to hear Blue Knights. Unless you're listening live right now. He started breathing heavier, and all I felt was pressure. I looked at him and asked him, "What are you waiting for?" He looked down at me and very surprised retorted, "What are you talking about?" I looked down and was like, "Oh, he sounds like a fat guy." And like, it was kind of hidden in there and stuff, and that big already and big chunky guy. And or maybe he wasn't in the right spot. I don't know. Maybe she was a chunky girl and he was, plowing her belly button. Who knows? Number 16. Sometimes you can't help but cringe. Okay, let's see. My family, my excuse me, my first time he asked me to call him daddy, I wasn't into it. Afterwards, the first time, I mean, I think the first time he just concentrated on doing it. I mean, really, but afterwards, when he was getting dressed, I noticed he was wearing a World of Warcraft T-shirt under his hoodie. I wasn't into that either. Yeah, that.
Little boys. All right. That's why I keep my World of Warcraft t-shirt outside of my hoodie. I don't have actually, I got 1,000 of shirts, what am I saying? All right, number 17. My grandmother was in the room next door. We had live action Scooby-Doo movie in the background, and my dog kept trying to hump his leg. What a weird set of story here. After the deed was done, my grandma came out and asked what time it was. She was asleep through the entire process. So they basically did all this crap, and they didn't have to. I'd have killed that stupid dog, I tell you. Nah, I wouldn't have killed the dog. I'm just joking. I would have been very angry and upset with that dog. I'd have gave him a major scolding. But it's funny, like, you gotta keep that door closed, keep that dog out of there. I mean, what a asshole dog. I mean, you're trying to get laid, and this dog's like, I am too. It's like, yeah, you're just more masturbation. Very, very interesting. Okay. Yeah, but the thing is, the worst part is, like, they didn't have to do that. They could have turned down everything, just been loud as a bee, and grandma never had hold it, heard it. Well, okay. All right, moving on. Number 18. It was to one of Tyler Perry's Madea movies. That's really, I mean, like, I don't. I mean, if the movie's on in the background, it's not like music, you know. It's, I don't know. Like, I think a lot of people just, if something's on in the background, you don't really kind of, unless it's music, it's not really like, hey, let's do this to Tyler Perry's Madea movie, whatever. No, it's anyway. That really wasn't worth adding. I don't know. Anyway, number 19. During the act, a drop of sweat dripped on my forehead, and he kept bumping my head into the headboard. See, that's what I was always saying about the early stuff, about like getting hit and being beaten up while you're doing it there, even by people, even if you're the one who's experienced, the other person not. Looked at the clock when it was over. Most awkward 7 minutes of my life. She did a countdown on it. Well, the worst thing would have been is if the drop of sweat would have hit her right in the eye and she was blinded by it for a bit. But anyway, 20. That's one way. All right. Technically, this wasn't my first time, but my first time was with my husband. Wait, what? Okay. We were 16 and 17 and on the bottom bunk in his room. Everyone was home, siblings, mom and dad, romantic, I know. His mom and dad both come in and tell me to get out. 11 years later, we have a great relationship and laugh about it. So, okay, so basically she's saying that, like, you know, that they were about to bang when they were about 16, 17, and then, like, eventually they got married and they banged anyway. And but they said they're on the bottom bunk of the room, everybody was home, so they were just messing around almost, and they were really close to it. And they may have been naked, they may have had, but they shouldn't explain any of the rest of the stuff. All right, there you go. Or he didn't explain because it's a husband, so, you know. Number 21. The guy pulled a sheet over us and said, I feel like I'm on Jersey Shore. Okay, I don't know the. I don't know the comparison like that. I mean, like, you know, Bang has been around longer than the Jersey Shore thing, so I don't know what he's trying to get out there. God. Yeah, so that was your 21. Your 21 weird ones. We still have time. Man, we still got a little bit of time. We have we read the other one about the, I think the 19. And let's see. All right, what is this about? This one here, I'm probably not ever going to check out again anyway. But let's see, 21 people who had sex for the first time. This was no. Okay, we'll go through it. Just we're on this bug of people who banged for the first time. These are 21 people who banged for the first time. I don't think we're gonna get through all of them because we only got about 10 more minutes left, 15, 12 minutes left. For the first time on their wedding night, and actually, and are getting brutally honest about the experience, and it's actually super interesting. Okay. Oh, yes. Okay, I think this one I have not, we've not been into because it does seem very odd. Number one, I waited for religious reasons, and did my husband, 26 female, 29 male,
As did my husband. Well, at least he said that. Unfortunately, we discovered during our first night together that both of us had sexual dysfunction. I had genismus, and he had ED. Both of us had to do a lot of work to overcome it, and while neither of us regrets waiting, it's upsetting that our faith doesn't allow us experimentation so that we could resolve these issues before our first time. However, it made it easier to have empathy and not base our entire relationship on our sex lives. We found other ways to grow closer, like a lot of foreplay. So, I mean, this guy's 29. He's got an ED already. I mean, that's kind of. I mean, does he have some kind of like major medical illness or something? I mean, he doesn't really, because I don't know how that would actually be the case. Vaginismus, and I didn't know this, I guess, and I've heard about it before, but I never really paid much of attention to it. When the vagina suddenly tightens up when you try to insert something into it, it can be painful and upsetting. And to be treated, vaginismus is more common in women in their late teens, early 30s. Anyone with a vagina can get it. Wow, I would think you would need a vagina to get that. That's very interesting. I did not know that. Okay. Well, I mean, that could have been a good thing or a bad thing for him, I guess, depends how quick it takes to tighten up part. All right. Number two, we wait until our wedding night to have the relations for religious reasons again. It wasn't too bad, and we had relations several more times until I suddenly got a pretty bad UTI. I had to go to the ER to get antibiotics and spent most of the rest of our honeymoon sleeping. No one told us this could happen. We've been married for 47 years, but if I had to do it over again, I'd ignore religion and have sex before marriage so that our honeymoon wouldn't be such a disaster. Like the other thing is that I think a lot of this, a lot of those things is sort of bacterial infections, like urinary tract infections and everything. So it has to be something that's causing this. I mean, usually like a cleanliness issue. I really don't, because I mean, you can go a long time in your life without getting UTIs because of reasons. During intercourse or something like that. Let's see this. I want to say that's the main reason. And a lot of guys weren't really that clean back in, years past. I mean, especially 47 years ago, they'd say, "Oh yeah, I took a shower last week, Joe. I'm really clean." Stuff like that. What's the deal breaking down? What is you okay? How it can lead to UTI? Sexual intercourse doesn't cause UTIs. Of course, everything got jump around. I gotta see this fat chick. Fat chick. Sorry about that for all the ladies. They're a little bit hefty, but there's like some stupid advertisement popped up. Anyway, sexual intercourse doesn't cause UTIs, but it can make it easier for bacteria, especially E. coli, from the genital or anal area to find their way to the urinary tract. That's another thing too, like anal then going to vaginal can actually create bad smelling bacteria as well. That's another issue too. That's and it's very hard to get rid of those things. Friction during intimacy can push bacteria closer to the urethra, and certain birth control methods like spermicides and diaphragms may disrupt the natural balance of protective healthy bacteria. Even skipping a post-sex bathroom break can give unwanted germs a chance to settle in. Yeah, that again, it's very hard because, like, I understand that, but it's also sometimes necessary for those that want to get pregnant. Fortunately, just some small, simple habits like staying hydrated, peeing after relations, and maintaining good hygiene, there you go, I was saying that, can help reduce the risk of post-sex UTIs. Understanding these connections makes staying comfortable and enjoying intimacy easier without unnecessary interruptions. Cleanliness, that's a big thing. Your bacterial counts and everything else, these different things. Staying hydrated, peeing after relations. But I mean, again, if you're trying to get pregnant, you may have to try to avoid the peeing afterwards and you're going to have to risk it. But anyway, let's see. Let's move on. Yeah, I say like a lot of people were pretty dirty back then, man. I'll tell you. I mean, even women and stuff, like, they'd wash their, like in the 50s, because they were so abrasive of the soap, sometimes people wouldn't wash their hair for a week.
Because if you did, it can really damage your hair because the soaps are very abrasive. Number three, my wife and I waited until marriage to do the deed due to religious reasons, of course. A lot of these were that. But for the wedding night, it was really amazing. We had a big, fun wedding, and the first night together was really special. We just hit 5 years together, and everything time still feels special. There is something to be said about growing together sexually. We both had no prior experience before we were with each other, so we had nothing to compare each other to, but we were focused on each other's pleasures. Okay. All right. Well, I want to hear the bad stories and like hear the good ones. I waited in marriage because of religious beliefs. I wasn't pressured by purity culture. I actually didn't experience that growing up. My parents were pro sex ed and they encouraged my questions. They also told me, "We believe sex should be reserved for marriage, but if you choose to have sex before marriage, tell us, and we will get you birth control." God, yeah, that's exactly what I'd like to talk to my parents about. Anyway, my experience—I was glad my parents just stayed the hell out of it. Like when I was trying to get like to talk to one girl when I was like in 5th grade, and I was gonna try to like go out with this one girl or see what I could do, and I said, "Maybe I should ask my dad." And I realized that was the stupidest damn thing I'd ever thought of because my dad immediately was, "Hey, I don't know, man. There's this girl out there, and I think maybe asking her out. What should I do?" And my dad said, "Well, did you get a blowjob off of her yet?" And I was like, "Well, no. I kind of want to ask her out so I can get this said blowjob." And yeah, he was a very little help. And so basically, the rest of my life, I never told my parents my relationship because I was like, they're what is known as useless. They're useless. They're very. All they would do is make fun of me. So I just, I, so, and then they're wondering, why are you so secretive about your relationships? I'm like, why should I admit any of this stuff to you? Why should I tell you anything that's going on? And why do I care what you care? So that was me when I grew up. We believe sex should be reserved for marriage, but if you choose, okay, this is my experience with this topic at church was also generally positive. Now, here's where it's getting interesting. My husband is an atheist. Before we dated, I told him I wouldn't have sex until marriage, and he was fine with it. He grew up in a super dysfunctional family where sex was prioritized above all else. Generally positive. Now, here's where it's getting interesting. My husband is an atheist. Before we dated, I told him I wouldn't have sex until marriage, and he was fine with it.

and is too sex obsessed. Okay. I don't understand how his family was sex obsessed. I don't understand that. It's just, so it's like his mom and dad were like, or you know, whatever, they're like, man, you know, if you're gonna have like a relationship, you know, it better be based on sex, man. It better be based on the sexual relations. I don't get it. I mean, you know, whatever. But yeah, and so anyway, that's what happened. Number five. Okay, we're gonna move on here. And I've got like I'm probably gonna end this in a bit, but we waited to have sex until after being married. We were married young, and he was my first serious boyfriend. I made out with a few people before that, but before doing the full act, so it was very awkward. Wait, I made out with a few people, but never done the full act. Okay, so it's very awkward. All right. And I didn't know what to do. The playlist I made was laughable when I look back on it. And I was very loud because I felt like I had to be. No, porn is fake and sets you up to feel weird if you're trying to imitate it. Yeah, I don't, you know, I mean, anyway. I wish I could just been in it, enjoyed the moment more, and stop trying to live up to this weird expectation in my head. I'm glad experience was with someone I knew, loved, and committed to. We've been married for 10 years now, and the improvement's drastic, much more natural, enjoyable. The thing about the porn about being fake is that, yeah, if you watch like all of, like the mainstream stuff, and you know that it's complete crap, and that's why I like all like, the amateur stuff or whatever. Like that's what I would you know be more into rather than the regular stuff because that's just so you know overproduced, over crap, over everything, and I'm over it. And I gotta say, with the other stuff, it's like, you know, like whatever. Yeah, there's. I would think most people don't really have like major moans or anything like that. I mean, there sometimes are, but it's rare. Yeah, it's rare. So your mileage may vary. So that's why you gotta have sex with as many people as possible so you can know these things. Anyway, I waited until marriage to have sex. I had not even experimented with myself. I don't regret only having my husband as a partner, but I do wish I had been able to experiment with myself and learn more about healthy sex life should be. And I think it goes back down to it. It's like you're, yeah. I mean, what are you gonna do? Like use like, I don't know about that. That really seems odd to me because what happens if you go out there and you think like, well, man, I think a guy's wang is like 9 inches and about Coke a size bottle wide. And you keep using that every day to experiment with yourself. And you're like, well, I better just shove this thing in here because that's what's going to happen to me. And you do that. And then eventually when you get the guy that has like a normal size wang, you think it's small. I don't know. Like, I mean, I guess it goes back and forth. And I know that like through life, you have a bunch of different people you bang. And eventually you kind of just think, well, there's this, that, and the other. And you really don't even notice it as much unless it's like something very unusual. But yeah, I mean, you know, I don't know. Like, I guess, like, you know, to each their own. I really don't know what to add on that. I mean, I guess you could just basically like just do masturbation outside the vagina and everything else like that, and so you don't have to worry about that. Because really, like, I gotta say, is it as being a young guy, like when I was younger. I mean, like when I was probably 12 or 11, especially, I didn't really know what size wangs were, or if I was big, small, or little, or whatever. I didn't really think about. I wasn't really sure. I wasn't sure. I did think about it. I kept thinking that I probably, like almost every guy, there's guys that probably had 12-inch wangs when they were like 11 years old and think they didn't have a big enough wang. So, you know, you don't know. And if you don't know as a guy, then how in the hell are you know as a woman gonna know what constitutes a regular, issue, you know, anyway. So let's see. Okay, let's go on. We got another one here. We're gonna do this one, and maybe we'll do one more and we'll finish up. I think we're gonna finish up right after this one, but let's see. I waited until marriage to have sex. I had not ex even experimented myself. Okay, so this is the one we just read, you know, and so all my life I was told that it's bad, and then but suddenly once I was married, I was supposed to be able to flip a switch to sex is good. Yeah, I don't really like people saying it's bad. It's just say, hey, look, you know, you should not waste your time on people that you're going to just basically say, well, I just want to get it over with. You know, like with those other stories we had. It doesn't work like that. Not only do I have that tissue, but I also have vaginismus, which can strain a relationship. And I think

it all stems from my upbringing and the mental toll and strict raising that like that has brought. The funny thing is, I always try to say that, getting a penis erect is almost like a magic trick. You make something levitate out of thin air, and it is to an extent because you got to kind of concentrate on what you're doing. But it's weird, like even though with women, they don't have to levitate anything. It doesn't have to become erect or this thing is a bunch of muscle mass actually has to become, lifted up. They don't have to do any of those things. But yet, to actually concentrate on it, to actually get themselves lubricated is necessary, all these different things, it does go a lot of mental games. And then that's the thing, too. And so I do think that a lot of times with women, the reason why they don't have orgasms or this side or the other is also the mental game that they play with themselves sometimes, where it's just basically, they're thinking about everything else or how bad things are, or this is bad or that's bad. Or this, that's why it is very kind of upsetting to traumatize people that the mental traumatization that sex is all bad. It should just basically be said that you don't want to really waste your time on people that are not worth giving your time to, or giving, something that special to you to. It should be that rather than like, no, sex is bad. You shouldn't have sex. You're gonna get a burn in hell, you get that sex and everything. But then when you get married, just become a complete whore to your husband. That, like she's saying, this off and on aspect to it just kind of screws with people. But I do think that a lot of women, unfortunately, they do get traumatized by experiences from whether it's sexual abuse from other, like from an individual, male and/or female. And the other one is abuse through this mental trauma about basically saying how bad it is, and this is going to be bad, and you got to stop this. You better not do that. No daughter of mine, whatever, stuff like that. Yeah, you got to watch out for those things, man. You can really screw somebody up, and you got to think that the fragile mentality of maintaining the ability to create a good and lasting sex life is very, very difficult, especially, and it seems like it affects women more than men, even though that men have to do the levitating act, like I was just saying. But it does seem like that a lot of times, like those mental attributes, now I'm not even talking about the sexual abuse, but I'm just talking about like just the mental trauma that's basically given to women. They kind of think that, well, maybe this guy's not right for me. Maybe this is not, what I'm supposed to be doing. Maybe I'm in a wrong relationship. Maybe I need to find somebody else, even through marriage. And then they kind of concentrate on that rather than concentrating the experience, the moment, the fun of it, the joy of it, and everything else, which the guy is doing. And so they don't get any of those things out of it. They get dried up, and they're because they're not really thinking of the moment. And so then it just becomes something that's painful or something that doesn't result in an orgasm. Now, I'm not saying all women don't have that they don't have orgasms because of this, but I am saying that I would say a large percentage of people, women that don't have orgasms, are because they constantly think about these negative mental issues that have been brought up when they were younger and or at least still carried with them till today. So, that being said, that has been Unexplained Love. This is the Unexplained Radio Network, unexplainedradio.com. I thank you all for joining us tonight. It's been a lot of fun. We've covered a lot of different things, a lot of weird topics. We learned about sex in 2026. We learned about virginity stories that are horror stories, and virginity stories of celebrities, and also virginity stories of people who got married and had vaginismus. So, we'll see you guys later next week on Unexplained Love. Thanks for joining us again, and we hope you'll join us again next week for new live episodes of Blue Nights Unexplained Love here on the Unexplained Radio Network. We'll see you guys later.

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2: All right, welcome back to the Unholy Podcast. I'm Doug Owen, author of The Unholy Silence and Paranormal Investigator. And as always, I'm your host. Tonight, we have a very special guest, one I've been looking forward to. So we're living in a time where the paranormal isn't just investigated. In abandoned buildings, it's broadcast live. It's streamed, it's clipped, and it's shared with millions. But when the lights go off, when the cameras stop, what's real? Joining me tonight is paranormal investigator and TikTok personality, Olivia Yoakum. Olivia, welcome to the show.
3: Thank you so much for having me on.
2: Absolutely. It's my pleasure. Olivia, before the followers, before the views, before the viral moments, who are you?
3: So my name is Olivia Yoakum. I am a 20-year-old paranormal investigator from Columbus, Ohio. And I've been doing the paranormal or in the paranormal field for about 2 or 3 years now. Outside of the paranormal, I do photography full time. And the one nice thing is I'm able to dabble what I do together.
2: Nice. So let's talk about the first time the paranormal became real for you.
3: Mm-hmm. Like, as in my first experience?
2: Yeah, that moment when you realize something mm-hmm. isn't just imagination, and something that's powerful, yeah. Something that maybe changed you.
3: So, my first ever... It kind of goes hand in hand as with, like, my first two investigations, actually. So, my first ever paranormal experiences, I went to the Fairfield County Infirmary. They were hosting flashlight tours, and I went with my uncle, and we had a couple things happen, but the tour guide that was there that night, his name is Bravin Herring. He ended up becoming one of my best friends, and we would do a podcast together. But we really hit it off, and he invited me. He's like, hey, Fairfield is a great place, you know. It's active some nights, it's not so active the other nights, but he's like, I have some buddies that are going to the Madison Seminary in Madison, Ohio in 2 weeks. You know, we're renting a van, you want to come with me? Quite literally was like, hey, I have a van and some strangers. Do you want to come ghost hunt at the Madison Seminary? I said, sure, why not? The Madison Seminary was where I had my first experiences. And growing up, I watched a lot of paranormal TV shows, and that's kind of when the paranormal started to get plastered on YouTube and things like that. And so it's one thing to, you know, be so fascinated and watch it and be curious, and then it's another thing to experience it for yourself. And the Madison Seminary, I tell people, is truly a location of its own. It's consistently active. The activity just changes from time to time. But my first ever experiences and full night of investigating, I saw at least 2 full body apparitions and figures. I heard footsteps when nobody was there, device activity, and then there's a room up on the 4th floor in the like asylum area, and it's called like the emotion of the mind warp room. And at the time I didn't know that, because I tried to go into locations as blind as I possibly can, and I didn't know what that room was or what it was known for, and I ended up losing track of time for like an hour or two, and I was in a really negative room. I was snapping at the people that I just met, that I just became friends with. I was affected in many ways. I had many experiences all in one night. And when I left there, it was kind of like a, whoa. It's one thing to watch this, and then it's a whole nother ballpark to experience it. But it's almost like an adrenaline kick, too. It's like once you get that bit of activity and, you know, you can't debunk it and you deem it as activity, it's like, oh my God, I want more. I want to keep on doing this. What more can I get? But that night really hit it off for me, and that's when it was like, this is real. I love this. I'm scared to death, but I love this.
2: Nice. So when did you know this wasn't just curiosity, that this was a calling for you? When was that?
3: So that first investigation that I did with Robin and my friends at Madison was, I believe, summer of 23. And after that, one of the friends that day too, Caleb McDowell, him and I and Bravin would go on a couple investigations here and there, as well as some buddies from a paranormal group called Your Paranormal. And we went to Auglaize Village in Defiance, Ohio, and the Monroe House in Indiana, and a couple other places, but it was very, like, few and far between in between these. It was, like, maybe, like, one investigation every other month. And, like I said, once you get that little bit, that little taste of, you know, investigating, it's like, oh my God, I want more. And I really wanted to keep on doing it. And at the time, I was actually in, I just graduated high school. I had no clue exactly what I wanted to do with my life. The college that I was supposed to go to didn't work out, so I was on a gap semester. I was in a not great relationship where wanting to do the paranormal stuff was very frowned upon by that person. And I felt held back in a lot of ways, and I felt like, you know, other than the friends that I just met that I do this with, I don't have anyone supporting me. And I was trying to figure out my life and figure out my passions, which photography was the one that I'm like, absolutely. But I'm like, I really love ghost hunting and I love content creation, and I can do both of those and mix them. And I got out of that relationship, and there was a convention hosted by Adam Kimmel. He hosts conventions at his properties and the property that he helps at. And it was called ISS Con. It's a convention out at the Indiana State Sanatorium. And I wasn't going to go to that to please the people in my life at the time. And so when that ended, it ended actually like 2 days before that convention. And I don't know what hit, but instead of, you know, being all sad and mopey and whatever, I'm like, I could go to Indiana. I don't have anyone holding me back. I'm not going to upset anyone. I might as well do it. So I drove myself 4 hours out there, all by myself. I knew like one or two people there, that was it, that I mutually knew on Facebook. And being surrounded by 100, 200, just so many people that love this and have experiences and have connections and just meeting so many people that are into this, I was like, it was so inspiring to see how many people do this and how easy it is and how welcoming the community is. And I'm like, I'm gonna build connections. This is what I want to do. I'm gonna do it. And that moment, that day specifically, is like the day that everything clicked. And I'm like, this is what I love. I'm gonna push myself out of my comfort zone. You know, I felt truly alone, but I just met new people. But I'm like, I need some independence, and I'm gonna start pushing myself out there. So I started, you know, traveling to cemeteries by myself or reaching out to people that I just met, like, hey, do you want to ghost hunt? I started the podcast with Bravin and Caleb, and like from that day forward, I'm like, I want to do this. We're gonna do this, and I'm so much further than I ever thought I would be with this, and I love it. I wouldn't have it any other way.
2: Nice. That's incredible. That's so inspiring to a lot of people, including people who want to become paranormal investigators, to hear the way you did this. So
3: thank you so much. And that's absolutely what I tell people, is I have a lot of people, one of like the most frequently commented things on my videos, especially on TikTok, is I always wanted to do this, I wish I could do that. And in my mind, I'm just like, you can. It's so easy to You know, there's so many Facebook groups on social media, so many groups that are so welcoming. There's so many, you know, I mean, there's a good amount of affordable locations. A lot of places open public events. And I'm like, you just need that little nudge. Step outside of your comfort zone. Open yourself up to whatever activity you may experience and just do it.
2: Absolutely. Absolutely. Well, let's take a little break and we'll be right back with Olivia Yoakum.
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2: All right, everybody. Welcome back. We're talking with Olivia Yoakum, paranormal investigator and TikTok personality. So, Olivia, let's talk about something not everyone understands. There's being an investigator, and then there's being a public figure. How do you balance credibility with content creation?
3: So, for me, obviously, there's the, you know, the funny videos here and there with the funny, like, ghost hunting audios, or, you know, me and my friends being silly at these places. But a lot of, majority of the content that I put out is showcasing the places that I go, sharing the history, sharing my experiences, sharing the evidence that I got, and not everyone is going to believe the evidence that you got. I try to, you know, make it known, like as to how I've debunked it, that it's been debunked, things like that. There's always going to be skeptics, especially in a field like this. But a lot of the content that I push out is mainly trying to showcase the places that I go. Every now and then, there's the funny video. I think, you know, as long as you're being respectful, especially if you're, you know, filming content inside of a place, as long as you're being respectful, as far as the credibility goes, I mean, the people that have investigated with me know that we got the evidence that we did. I know that I got the evidence that I did. I want people to see the evidence and obviously, you know, believe me and believe that it's credible. But at the end of the day, whether or not they're skeptics, I know what I got.
2: Nice. Do you ever feel pressure to make things bigger than what they are for views or your viewers?
3: Not really, because I think that there's a fine difference between when you put the paranormal content out on social media. I think there's a fine difference between doing it, you know, for the views and doing it to, and this isn't me slandering anybody or anything, but I think there's a fine difference between, you know, doing it for the views as opposed to just sharing the locations and the history and what you got. Nothing that I put out is ever, you know, oh my god, I'm filming this specifically so it goes viral, and
2: right,
3: I'm going to, you know, oh, I got this EVP, but I'm gonna, you know, say that this is automatically a demon and things like that. And right, I'm not slandering the people that do that. That's not my intention. I'm very grateful for the growth that I have. I love gaining the growth because it allows for more opportunities like this and more connections and things like that. But my biggest thing is I love growing so that I can share the evidence that I got with people, so that I can share, especially because a lot of the places that I go are, I drive around to different cities and I hope for the best and I see what historical places I can find. And more times than not, they have a haunted story to them and things like that. So they're not well-known locations, majority of them. Obviously, I do go to bigger locations. But I just love sharing that stuff with people, and I think that there's a fine difference between for the views and just to share. And I mean, every now and then, you know, I'll put like the very creepy, like tiptoe through the tulips audio on it to amp up the effect of it.
2: Sure.
3: And like
2: sure.
3: Make it a little more dramatic, but it's never like, here's this piece of evidence, it was a demon or anything like that. To like, I try to give it as I get it, you know?
2: Absolutely. I think that's something that people don't talk about enough. So mm-hmm. what's the biggest misconception that people have about paranormal creators on TikTok? What do you think that is?
3: I think a lot of them look and assume that, I mean, this kind of ties into my answer for the last thing. I feel like a lot of people assume that if it's a piece of evidence, as far as like, you know, showcasing the buildings and the evidence or like the history goes, I feel like that's one thing. Primarily evidence, I feel like, you know, people look at it and think that, oh my god, it's just for the views. Or, you know, they're making this so much more dramatic and things like that. And that's not always the case. Unfortunately, there are, and I mean, I'm not bashing anybody that does it.
2: Sure.
3: But there are people that automatically, you know, associate demon, or that will have their friends like slam the door and things like that, which yeah. I think it's okay if you say that it's for entertainment purposes.
2: Sure.
3: And that it's, you're not labeling it as real evidence, because while that may help them grow and get their viral video, I feel like it hurts those that, you know, spend 10 hours investigating all night at a location, and they get this like one solid piece of evidence that they got all night, and they share it, and then everybody's like, this is probably fake like everybody else on social media and things like that.
2: Right, exactly. I agree. So now let's go deeper. What is the most terrifying thing you've personally experienced during an investigation?
3: Oh goodness. Am I allowed to give more than one?
2: Absolutely. Yeah, absolutely. Go ahead.
3: All right. The shadow figures are terrifying. I'll start with that. Shadow figures and apparitions are absolutely terrifying, because you sit there for a minute and you're like, is it my mind playing tricks on me? Did I see what I see? When I saw the ones at the Madison Seminary, my first ever night of experiences, there was one, and I was sitting with my friend Robin's brother Camden, and we watched a figure, we heard footsteps come up to the door of that mind warp room that we're sitting in, and the door is open to the hall and nobody's there, and then a couple seconds later we see what looks like a head peek around, and then long fingertips curl around the door and then walk away, and I'm sitting there like, did I see that? And I look over and Camden's like, and I, like, his jaw was on the floor, and I'm like, did you see? He's like, oh yeah. And I'm like, okay. So we both saw it. That has to, you know, add to it. But I think the most terrifying one that I've ever seen is at Posttown Elementary in Middleton, Ohio. I was there, my friends Dylan and Steve from Haunted Nights do events where people can come investigate with them or investigate the buildings that they host at, and I was there for one of their events, and I watched a... There's like two doll rooms, and I think it's like a t-shirt room or something, but they all have doorways, like large openings connecting them, and I watched a shadow figure walk from one end to the other, but from the lights in there were off, but you could see lights coming in through the hallway underneath the doors, and this shadow figure is about like 6 feet tall, had a shadow of its own on the ground, which made me think that it was a real person.
2: Sure.
3: And there was nobody there. So, you know, I'm like, oh my god, I don't know what I saw. Am I crazy? Am I not crazy? But it had a shadow of its own. So I'm like, But, like I said, I went into Posttown blind. I didn't know any of the history until I was there that day. And so the guide texts me after, because I ended up getting her phone number. She's like, hey, how was the event? And I said, oh, well, I saw this, like, 6-foot figure with a shadow of its own on the ground. And she's like, oh yeah, people see that all the time. And I'm like, excuse me? Okay, well, and that's just two of many. Figures and apparitions are terrifying. But I also had, well, what's equally as terrifying is having something touch you. And it's one thing to have something grazed my back, something poked me. I have been scratched with visible welts and puffed up redness and scratches at the Madison Seminary, that I actually have photos of that I'd be more than happy to share. But I've been scratched, and then at the Monroe House in Hartford City, Indiana, I was sitting out alone in the hallway doing Estes while Brevin and Caleb were in the room across from me, and I felt something walk up to me, and then I had something grab from my knee all the way up into my inner thigh, grab my leg, slide the hand up, and then immediately grab by my shoulder and slide all the way down my arm. And when I do Estes, more times than not, I'm blindfolded, and I have the headphones on, so all my senses are really deprived. And so I ripped off my headphones and my blindfold expecting to see Brevin and Caleb, they're messing with me. And I'm like, I have never had something touch me the way that I was touched there. Hmm. And I don't know how to explain it, but it was enough to freak me out, because I'm like, it's one thing to be poked, even scratched, but just the feeling of something is all over me, touching me, and there's nobody there. The closest people to me are 15 feet away. And I was laughing and crying hysterically. It's on video. It's hilarious to look back at now, but I'm also it's kind of traumatizing.
2: Sure. So this is where you thought, wow, this is different. This is not a residual.
3: Yeah, it's
2: haunting. It's intelligent. It's interacting with me. It's grabbing me.
3: Yeah. It's it's one thing to have the devices go off, the equipment go off, to even see something, but it's I want to say it's kind of invasive, and it's more terrifying when it's physically touching you, or if it's scratching you, technically it's harming you. It's cool. I say invasive, but then I'm over here it's invasive, but it's cool, and I don't know how to explain.
2: Sure.
3: But I mean, I'm sure you can get it.
2: Absolutely.
3: It's I don't know how to explain this, and I physically felt this, this happened, there's no one by me, there's nothing, no other way to explain it other than a spirit of some sort. But when you get something like that happen for the first time, it's terrifying, and I did not want to go back under. I needed to take a good 30 minutes before we even did any kind of investigation again that night.
2: Sure. Sure. Have you ever felt, when you left a location, did you ever feel like something maybe attached itself to you or followed you?
3: I wouldn't say personally that I have felt an attachment or anything follow me. I've had a weird correlation when me, Brevin, and Caleb were consistently investigating together, because there's three of us and I'm the only female. And females are more nurturing, especially towards other women. And I always tend to do the Estes method, and I have had multiple locations back to back to back to back with them where whoever or whatever I'm communicating with through Estes is brought up she knows us, we want her, will say my name, just kind of things that are her. And so I always kind of wonder, is something following me that wants me, or is it the women spirits that are at these locations are more, inclined to talk to me and want to speak to me, or there's locations that are, they hate women, or the men are all over the women. And so it's kind of why is this happening? But I don't think I've ever had anything that I can say I've fully felt has followed me. But that one instance has made me question, is something going to the locations with me that wants me?
2: Got it. So we're going to take another quick break here. And when we return, We'll be back with Livia Yoakum. Stay tuned.
1: The experiences discussed on the Unholy Podcast are not fiction. They are drawn from lived events. Doug's first-hand account of a sustained haunting as documented in the book, The Unholy Silence. The book details the investigation, the psychological toll, and the impact on his family, offering a deeper look at what happens when paranormal events move beyond theory and into daily life. The Unholy Silence is available worldwide through Amazon in paperback, hardback, and ebook formats. For those who want the full account, the story begins there.
2: All right, everybody, welcome back. We're speaking with Olivia Yoakum, paranormal investigator and TikTok personality. So, Olivia, skeptics are everywhere, especially online. How do you handle criticism? And I know you've got it, because we've all got it, we all get it, we have trolls, mm-hmm. You know, I block tons of people every day, ignore their emails. So how do you handle criticism when it comes up?
3: It really depends on the aspect or the kind of criticism. If it is as to credibility of evidence, I try to explain, you know, how I debunked it, or, you know, if it's a video clip, showcase all the different angles that I have and really try to put it in perspective, like, this is what was happening when this piece of evidence happened. Nothing could have, you know, done this or caused it. And I try to do that to the best of my ability, and if they don't believe it, at the end of the day, I know what really happened. The haters, unfortunately, will come with everything, and the paranormal is a very niche thing that you either believe in it or you don't, and a lot of people that don't believe in it like to shred you to pieces for believing in it and call you an outcast and this and that, but at the end of the day, I'm happy with my life, I'm happy with what I do, and I enjoy this more than anything. So...
2: Nice.
3: Shrug them off.
2: Absolutely.
3: Shrug them off.
2: Absolutely. Do you believe that skepticism is necessary in paranormal research? Do you think it's healthy to have kind of not necessarily doubting, but kind of be skeptical about things that you're encountering?
3: Oh, absolutely. With things you're encountering, but also with evidence, because I pride myself, especially, like, whenever I investigate with Robin and Caleb, we do a whole, like, little analysis where we're like, you know, is there anything else? Like, if we get a knock, okay, let's walk here and see if the floorboards move. Let's see if there's anything outside. Let's see if there's this. Let's see if there's that. Same thing with any piece of evidence ever. And, like, the more that I can debunk it, and it's like, obviously, it's like you get something really cool that happens and you want it to be real, and it's like, I don't want to debunk this, but... You have to, because how can you, and I mean, then again, one could say that you never 100% know if anything you ever got is evidence, but debunking said piece of evidence as much as you possibly can and dwindling it down into there's no logical explanation as to how I got what I did, I feel like that solidifies it more as credible evidence.
2: Okay, so what standard do you use before you call something or label it authentic?
3: Like I said, I try to debunk it as much as possible, especially with equipment. Trying to just debunk it as much, because when did the wind do this, or was there a light over here, or is there another device triggering this device? When you shrink it down to there's no logical explanation as to what could have, like, caused the evidence, or, you know, how you got the evidence you did, then I'm like, I feel like that would solidify more as credible evidence. But if it's physical things as to how you're affected, because I feel like sometimes people, there's experiences and physical experiences, and then there's evidence, and I'm like, I think that being affected and, like, being touched, being scratched, seeing things, I feel like that's also evidence. And I think people are like, evidence has to be something that was recorded and you can watch it and it's visible, like you could show people. And I don't think that's always the case, because I think that the figures that I've seen are evidence, especially like the Monroe incident that I talked about.
2: Mm-hmm.
3: Nothing. Nobody touched me. No living person touched me. No animal touched me. The wind didn't do that. And like, I would label that as evidence. And some people are like, well, I wasn't there. I didn't see it. Where's the proof? And right. I'm like, there's no logical explanation for as to why that happened to me. Or as to how I saw, you know, I saw this figure. There's no furniture putting a shadow. There's no light outside casting it. It's not mine. I don't know what it is. So I think that once you dwindle it down into no logical or scientific explanation, it solidifies it more as evidence.
2: Agreed. So let's talk about the part that people are afraid to say out loud. Mm-hmm. You've encountered the scratching. Besides that incident mm-hmm. with the scratching, have you encountered something that you have classified as purely malevolent, something that you feel is pure evil? Mm. Not necessarily a spirit that's confused or just mm-hmm. grasping, but something that mm-hmm. is intending to do evil.
3: I tread very lightly with evil and, like, demons and things like that. Personally, yes, I've been scratched and, you know, physically harmed at Madison, but I don't think that anything there's evil. And at least the place that I've gone, I wouldn't label anything evil. There's been places where it's definitely, like, I feel heavily unwelcomed, but I wouldn't label that as evil. I was at Stark Saloon in Rosedale, Indiana, and there was a old, I'm trying to remember what the word was, I believe brothel upstairs, and I felt very uneasy knowing, you know, how women were treated in there, and very unwelcomed. And I recently went to the Warren Occult Museum, in Monroe, Connecticut, and being in the museum, especially around the Annabelle doll and everything in there, it was, I feel like I'm being preyed upon for something bigger to happen, but I didn't feel like there was anything truly and I'm not saying that anything at the Warrens isn't evil, or it is, but at least my experience, I didn't personally feel like I've come across anything that's, like, truly evil.
2: Okay.
3: I do have a little theory, though, and I'm not saying that demons are or aren't real, but I think that demons are often misinterpreted as, like, a not good spirit, because I think that if you were a negative person in your life and, like, your time on Earth, like, if you were, say, a criminal or a murderer or a mean old man or things like that, I think that how you were in your time, you know, living on Earth could be carried on to how you are in your time afterlife, or, like, the residual energy. And I feel like sometimes people misinterpret that as this negative spirit is, you know, a negative spirit, so it has to be a demon.
2: I see. So, do mm-hmm. you believe that some doors should never be opened?
3: Yes. I think that, and again, I'm not slandering anybody that does. Personally, I would never, you know, if there's a demonic entity, it's like this known demon that has, like, physically harmed or things like that, I'm like, I don't know. I mean, who knows? In the future, maybe I'll go somewhere like that. I will try to investigate. Personally, I don't think that I would ever open that door. And I've seen people, you know, trying to communicate with, like, the devil himself. And I applaud them for being brave and trying this and whatever, but my one question is, how do you know that that's actually who you're talking to? And I don't think that I, at least not right now, would ever intentionally try to open up something that is so negative to where, like, I can't control it.
2: Okay. Fair enough. So let's do a rapid fire round, all right? Quick answers.
3: Okay.
2: If you would.
3: All right.
2: Demonic or residual?
3: Residual.
2: Ouija boards, are they tools or traps?
3: Kind of a trick question. I feel like they can't be tools. How they're publicized, primarily, I feel like can put them as a trap. But I would say that they're a tool.
2: Okay. Most haunted location out of all the ones you've been to, what's the most?
3: Three-way tie. Indiana State Sanatorium, Madison Seminary, and the Warren Occult Museum.
2: In one word, describe the unknown.
3: Intriguing.
2: So, Olivia, people are watching who are inspired by you. What advice would you give to young investigators just starting out?
3: If you want to be a paranormal investigator, if you want to go on an investigation, if you want to, you know, publicly share your love for this, do it. Don't be worried about who's going to judge you, because if I'm going to be honest here, people are going to judge you. It's inevitable. People are going to be skeptics of you. People are going to criticize you. But I think that it's a really cool experience to have that and still be able to grow despite that, because it's kind of like a, ha-ha, you don't believe in me, you don't like what I do, but guess what? I'm doing it anyways. And especially the group of people that, you know, I surrounded myself with when I first got into this, I don't have any friends in the paranormal that are my age. My closest friend is probably 3 or 4 years older than me. Like I said, I'm 20, about to be 21. And there's not a whole, I mean, there is a good amount of younger people in this, but I've always kind of been like the baby of the friend groups, or the people that I'm around are like at the conventions. And at first it was a bit intimidating, but I'm like, don't be afraid to put yourself out there and build the connections with people. If you want to go on an investigation, do it. I started doing this at 17 and 18 years old, and here I am at only 20, and I am so glad that I got into this at the age that I did, because I'm like, I found the thing that makes me the happiest in life, the thing that I'm most intrigued by, the thing that, you know, I do the most and I love the most and I'm so passionate about. Like, I get to do that all the time at 20, because I started doing this when I was 17 and 18, and I've kind of built this life for myself at such a young age. And like, I love doing this, and it gives me so much more time in my lifespan to just be able to do this. And so I'm just like, if you want to do this, just do it. Push yourself out. It's intimidating. You have to step out of your comfort zone. You have to be okay with knowing that people are going to judge you and criticize you, but at the end of the day, it helps you grow and it helps build you as a person, and you're going to be so much more happier doing what you love, as opposed to sitting there wishing, you know, I wish I could do this, I wish I would have done this. Just do it.
2: Nice, nice. And Olivia, where can people find you?
3: So I am on TikTok, Instagram, YouTube, Facebook as Olivia Spooky Lens. I am on there, and then I also do a podcast and sometimes investigation videos with Bravin and Caleb, who I've mentioned in this episode. And our thing there is called Shadow Sessions Paranormal, which is on YouTube and Spotify.
2: Very nice. Olivia, thank you for coming on tonight and having a real conversation about this world. Because,
3: of course, I appreciate it.
2: Yeah, absolutely. It's my pleasure. So the paranormal isn't entertainment. It's not a filter. It's not a trend. For some of us, it's lived experience. And everyone listening, until next time, stay safe, be aware, and beware. Because sometimes the silence is the most terrifying thing. Hey, everybody. This is author and paranormal investigator Doug Owen. I wanted to let you know that I'll be making an appearance at the CUNA's Book Habit bookstore Saturday, February 28th, from 12 p.m. till 2 p.m. I'll be there signing copies of my book, The Unholy Silence. Stop in, say hello, grab your copy, and beware, because sometimes the silence is the most terrifying thing.
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This is the 9th day of April. We're coming live in Garland, the Great Republic of Texas. 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You can chat away with the other people that are in the chat room. Appreciate you guys. A few in there. And if you want to go to the chat room, just go to unexplainedradio.com, Unexplained Radio Network. You wake up some of our chatters, and you talk with them and chatter away. We also have, as always, available to you, if you're so inclined, the wild card line. The wild card line at 469-893-0054, 469-893-0054. Wild card line is also available to international callers, plus 1-469-893-0054. No WhatsApp, no none of the other stuff, so it's just simple. You dial it, you call it, and then maybe I'll answer if I'm not busy reading something. All right, and I probably am busy reading something. So we got a lot of stories today. I kind of wanted to shift off some gears to odd stories, and I don't know how far we'll get, but I have some sexual stories tonight, but I have some weird family stories, and these are all kind of short, so I may be able to cram them all in the 2 hours we got ahead of us, but let's see what we got. And this one here was really one I kind of started off with first. And, you know, this was one of the two. All right, one of the two. All right, these are stories about things that people didn't learn about their partners until way into their marriage. Like, you know, they didn't know about the husband, the wife, the whatever, and the whatever. They didn't know about this crap till years later. And this is what occurred. All right, let's start off the show. And again, I said you can join us on unexplainedradio.com, Unexplained Radio Network. 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All right, this one here is going to be disturbing, but I like disturbing because I think most people are somewhat disturbed in their lifetime. So let's see. Number one, after being married for 6 years, I learned that he had been sleeping with, I gotta say, you could guess it if you take enough guesses, but yeah. I learned that he was sleeping with his sister. When I began dating my now ex-husband, he told me he had a non-biological sister. Okay. The story he had shared with everybody was that they were neighbors, and at a very young age, and through the years, became super close. I mean, their genitals became very close. They actually almost came entwined. The truth is that once they both hit puberty, they decided to fool around with each other. In high school, they began to get sexual, and after high school, things of a sexual nature stopped. When I came into the picture, we would all hang out and drink and party and have reunions and vacations like a family. After we married, I noticed that he would go and visit her often. She lived 3 hours away. I didn't think much of it because he's visiting his sister. That's a pretty good way to say, like, yeah, it's just my sister. Don't worry about it. Yeah, like, you know. But the problem is you have to get everybody in line. You have to get the sister or the, say, for instance, you're not even a sister with the person. You have to get that person in line to agree with all your stuff. I heard one time there was this one woman that broke out of prison. And she, during most of the time she had been in prison before, she'd been talking to one guy in Pennsylvania. And so she just went to Pennsylvania, and she said, oh, yeah, here's my brother. He's going to come live with us. And, of course, her brother was actually her boyfriend. He was just using the guy in Pennsylvania as a safe house. So, you know, he wasn't having sex. She wasn't having sex.

with the other guy. She was having sex with the brother and not telling anybody. So then he noticed that they were kind of too close together and using it just for money. So he called the police because he thought something may be going on. And of course it was. All right, so this is a really good cover for those who want to get laid with other people, but you got to have everybody on the same page, I guess. But he really was related to her. And the funny thing is I guess that they were, I mean, it doesn't really state if she was adopted or whatever the deal was, but my thing goes back down to it. It's like, if you guys really, really like each other that much, why don't you just, get married and stuff and or get together or do your own thing? Why do you gotta bring anybody else involved? Why don't you just do that? And it's like, well, my parents will get mad. It's like, well, who gives a shit? You're grown adults, whatever. They are horny for each other. Just tell them, like, yeah, we've been banging since we were 13. We like keeping it in the family. We like going family style. Anyway, well, she came over one day, and I knew she was going to stay the weekend. I had a late shift and called him on my way from work. Something was off, and he told me he'd see me when I came home. Well, I left work a little early to surprise them. The house reeked of marijuana, and I heard moaning coming from my guest bedroom. On the way to the room, clothes were thrown in the hallway, and I opened the room and saw the two of them having sex. He had his phone open with a GPS tracker tracking my car. I guess he was too busy to notice that I had arrived. I lost it, and she ran out to her car naked. He cried. Wow, what a weirdo. He cried and told me how sorry he was and that it was all about sex and nothing more. He told me everything, even how once when I had to leave a day early for vacation, they stayed up all night having sex. Needless to say, I'm no longer with him, and they're still hooking up, even though she has a boyfriend. The funny thing is, I don't know if there's like, because, I mean, she says they have no blood relation, but they're brother sister. And I'm thinking maybe it's just something so taboo that they're just so into it, And they just can't stop it because it's so it makes them so horny for each other. Because taboo does actually help out a lot, I mean, it's a very taboo. You shouldn't be doing this, Anyway, that's pretty funny. That's very funny. And as commenters, you can talk about if you've ever had sex with one of your relatives. And if you'd like to, you can just put that in the chat room and say, yes, I had sex with my brother. All right, we're moving on. That was from Anonymous. Number two, after 5 years of marriage, I found out that my husband's family had tried to take out a hit on his ex-wife years earlier. They ended up not going through with it, but I ran like hell and never looked back. Another one from Anonymous. Yeah, you don't want to be the next one the family tries to take a hit out on, That's just, that's pretty crazy. Yeah. That would be a kink. That kind of reminds me of that movie, Saw I Married an Axe Murderer, and really, she was, okay, if you hadn't seen it yet, I mean, it's been 33 years since the damn movie came out. I saw it in the movie theaters in 1993. The point is that she's not the murderer, it's her sister. So, but it's still a good movie, whatever. I'll watch it. It's a Mike Myers movie. Not the Mike Myers that kills people, the Mike Myers that makes movies. All right, number three. We were planning on getting married, but before setting a date, I found out I was pregnant. Unfortunately, I miscarried, which was devastating and confusing, as it was my first ever pregnancy. When expressing her condolences, his mother said it may have been a sign that he wasn't ready for another child. And I was like, what? Another? He has a child or children with where, what, when, what the fuck? Anonymous. Yeah, they never said what the background of that is. Yeah, thanks to the old mom for spilling the beans there. I remember one time and this is, well, all these people are they're actually all dead except for me. Everybody was in this room. Well, okay. So there was my grandmother and my uncle was married to a woman and they kind of broke up and they had a kid together. So the kid was probably there. So then, yeah, he's still alive. And so that she comes over there, and it's just how weird. I don't know, like what people think, but anyway. So I'm like in the other room, and I hear like this is the woman that my uncle. It's not really my aunt because like like we're
whatever. She was married to my uncle, whatever. They got back together and everything. So they said, like, and she's dropping her kid off so that my grandmother can look after the kid. And, which was like one of my cousins, but he was much, much younger than me. I mean, because my uncle got married again and he was very, very young, compared to me. I mean, I was already in my teens. And, my grandmother told her, he said, like, oh, yeah, don't worry. I mean, everything may work out. She said, my son's new girlfriend is not as pretty as you are. And then, of course, she started crying and everything. I was like, yeah, you're not really supposed to point that out because she kind of, sometimes people have a hope that nothing's going on, but then when you tell them, then yeah, they know it's going on. All right. Yeah, mothers. All right. Number four. A few years into my marriage with my now ex-husband, he claimed that he was no longer interested in sex. He explained that I shouldn't take it personally and that his disinterest came from him being too tired and that he felt he had outgrown the sexual phase of his life. We were in our 30s. Well, yeah, in your 30s, you hadn't outgrown that at all. I mean, yeah. I later found copies of text messages in his phone that were downloaded on our family computer. He downloaded text messages on the computer? Why'd he save that shit? Anyway, 30,000 messages featuring naked pictures of women, text exchanges between himself and various women about meeting up for sex and sex, like sex text, between himself and random side pieces. He was having sex with multiple partners every week, sometimes with two or more different women on the same day. Wow, he was really going to town. And the stuff he was into was dirty. I don't know about that. I mean, what constitutes dirty in her mind? Turns out, like, she's like, he was into cowgirl. It was very dirty. I'm only in missionary. All right. Turns out he wasn't uninterested in sex. He was just uninterested in sex with me, his wife. He later admitted in a divorce court that he was a sex addict. Well, I mean, yeah, I mean, I guess, again, the taboo nature of it all, yeah. Or he was just whacking off to all these people and he just so wore out whacking off. He didn't even want to. Anyway. But, you should provide some info. Number five, I have unfortunately had multiple revelations about my husband after we got married. Number one, as far as I can tell, he cheated on me the entire time we were dating. We had a long distance relationship for some time, so I guess joke's on me for assuming otherwise. But I didn't find out until I saw a string of texts back and forth to the same numbers, plural, numbers, on our now combined cell phone bill after we got married. This is kind of, I guess, maybe the, like, yeah. In the past, I'm trying to remember if cell phone bills actually showed calls like from other places. I know that phone bills did. Like if you called somebody, it would say either it was taken care of by your plan or whatever, but it would list out all these phone calls. But anyway, I used to have a long list of these things. He is absolutely terrible with money. He couldn't save a dollar if you paid him to, and has maxed out multiple credit cards, ones he applied for and didn't tell me about. I found out because I had a collections company calling me asking me to locate him. Okay, well, I mean, hey, he's banging a lot of people. He's getting a lot of badge. Number six, that's anonymous. All these have been anonymous. They're not going to be. Number six, my husband burned down his house for insurance money when he was married previously. No one ever found out. Wow. Interesting. All right, number seven. A letter arrived in the mail from a child support collection agency. Unbeknownst to me, my new husband had a child with another woman before we were ever married. Even with the arrival of the letter, he continued to deny the child was his, but I knew he was lying. Anonymous. Okay. Number eight, that my husband had lied to the IRS and owed more than $50,000 to the government on taxes, and he married me to get my paycheck. Well, he needed some money. Number nine. One month after the wedding, I discovered he'd been cheating on me the entire 3 years we had been together. He was careless enough to leave many cards from her in a dresser drawer, including an envelope with the date. I wanted to annul the marriage, but didn't because of my children. We had just moved into a new house in a great neighborhood close to their schools. Huh, wow.
Number 10, we weren't married yet, but we were going through a pre-approval process for a mortgage to buy a home together. And it was then a year and a half of date after, wait, it was then after a year and a half of dating that I discovered he had no money to his name. I'm talking not a dime to his, in his savings, $50 in his checking, and so much debt owed to his bank for overdraft fees and such. His credit score was abysmal, despite that what he had told me and led me to believe. He was living paycheck to paycheck, but didn't have any bills. We were lucky to be living in a home owned and paid for by a relative to save for a home of our own. He was just spending every dollar he made on frivolous things like sneakers, concert tickets, and more. He let me believe he was saving money. That way I was. Oh, she was saving money too. He made more money than I did, so I figured he was just able to spend some while saving some, but he was doing no such thing. How he thought he'd get away with it is beyond me. He claimed he didn't realize he needed to prove bank statements to get a mortgage, and to this day, I have no idea what he had planned to do when it came time to pay our down payment on a home. They still would have saw you didn't have the money in your accounts, unless they were just checking her account and he was just using it as a primary, whatever. That's just weird. Needless to say, I moved out weeks later, and now 5 months later, I'm closing on a home by myself in a few weeks. Yeah, if you were that close to get a house just on yours, I mean, yeah, then he was either trying to use you to get the house or because if they saw the account and they were only using the one account and that account had sufficient funds in it, then he didn't need to show his account. But I mean, if she's expecting that I'm not going to use all that money for the house, we're going to maybe it's like, so much money that's in a deposit and we're going to use a lot of that to either fix the house up or, we're going to use half of it to pay for the down payment on it, and then we're going to use the other half for say like fixing up the house or other stuff. Maybe she thought that was what was happening, but he was like, no, we're going to use all of your money for all of it. That's pretty weird. I guess he maybe just went down the path that he couldn't get out of. Who knows? Number 11. First, he lied about graduating from high school. That's not really a big lie. I never hear a lot of people lying about graduating from high school. I don't even hear people talking about graduating from high school, much less lying about it. So, all right. I was away at college getting my degree, and he pretended that he had taken the ACT and scored at the same level as me. But he didn't even actually get his GED until after we were married, and he kept getting fired from multiple jobs. He had me creating resumes with fraudulent graduation dates and everything. Then he lied about cheating throughout our relationship. He lied about cheating. We'd been together since high school, and he absolutely screwed whomever. Oh, he lied about, he was cheating, and he lied about not cheating. Okay, I got it. I thought she meant that he lied about, hey, man, I'm cheating on you. He lied about cheating. Okay. And he absolutely screwed whomever, whenever, while saying he'd always been faithful to me. He'd even called me out one time when I honestly admitted to sleeping with someone else. He slept with someone the same year we were married and had a full-on relationship with them. I didn't find out any of this till 17 years into our marriage with two children. Yes, we're still married. Send help. Anonymous again. Yeah, that's pretty weird. Number 12, he was addicted to dating apps and never stopped using them throughout our entire dating phase, relationship, and our marriage. Anonymous, yeah. It's the same thing I was thinking about, like dating apps and stuff. Like back in the past, like I was thinking about songs and stuff, how like people would say, hey, don't take her, she's mine, it's all I got, or whatever, things like that. And I was like, yeah, it really is true. It would be a pain in the ass to like go out there and actually meet somebody. And if you lost them, it was, it's devastating to lose anybody anyway. But especially then, because it's such a pain to have to go find somebody, talk to them. Hopefully they like you. Hopefully you like them enough so that you actually get a date out of it. It's not like you could go up to 15 different women and then five of them will date you. Whereas a dating app, that's exactly what can occur. But in the past, I mean, I guess you could have went up to 15 different women, but
He'd probably be just going through it so fast that they would just be like, "What the hell are you talking about?" So, and you know, the thing is that when you just randomly approach strangers, you don't know if they're married, they got a boyfriend, they got this, that, and the other. You assume because they're online that they don't have anybody. And even if the people you're talking to are completely honest and you're not honest about the situation, you still have that opportunity to date multiple people, which is something very, very different than in the past. And I do think that that does create a lot more friction and adultery and everything else in relationships. And I don't think that's not obvious to most people out there. But the thing is that in the past, people kind of fought tooth and nail to try to keep people because it was hard to go find new people unless you were absolutely gorgeous looking. And if you weren't, then you know, you really kind of struggled. You had to have a good gift with gab and then try to get these people in bed. But now it's like you can kind of really just play the numbers. So that's my two cents. All right. He told me he had custody of his children, but then but let them live with their mom. He hadn't seen them in years because he walked away from them. He was bouncing child support payments and quitting jobs to avoid paying his ex-wife. It was one lie after another. He also hadn't filed income taxes for years because his ex-wife would have gotten it. He had lied to me so many times I had lost count. It's sad, really. Yeah, that's pretty difficult. I don't know, like, I mean, I talked about this on the show before that how like child support and child support responsibilities, whether somebody's paying them or not, because maybe they don't have any kids or something by not, has actually limited. It's one of those limiting factors that actually helps limit growth potential and relate. Not only is just because of the, you know, the before in the past, like one person could work, another person could stay at home, they could have pretty much everything, they could buy a house, all this other stuff. Yes, I mean, that's the case too, and that's the reason why they had larger families. But on top of that, when you know that relationship probably won't be successful, and you're very worried about having to pay child support, which in the past they weren't worried about paying child support at all, they just get the hell out of there. And sometimes they would have to, depending on the state, but it was almost rare. And so you don't really got that benefit from the 50s of saying I'm gonna have like seven kids with you, and then you know if it goes bad, oh well, we hit seven kids. Now it's like I don't even know if I want to have one kid with you because I'm afraid something will go wrong and I'll be paying child support. And you hear that from people that already have, say for instance, children they're paying child support on, as much as you hear it from people that don't even have children, or they wait too long because they're worried about the child support factor. And then by the time they do have, they could have children, it's too late, or you know, it's going to be much more difficult to process and everything else. Very interesting. It does think, I do think that for having children or having a larger population, there's been a major stunt on especially westernized governments that have instituted child support because it's basically stunted a lot of population growth. I mean, people that in the past may think, well, maybe we would have two or three kids together. Now they're like, yeah, if I have one, we have to leave her, then I mean, I'm going to pay one child, at least one child. We'll have one. That's about it. I don't have to be paying child support on three or four kids. That it's really weird how that creeps in the back of people's mind. And I do think that does make a contributing factor in population decrease. Let's see. So let's see. Number 14. After my spouse and I got married, we went on a great honeymoon. After arriving back home and being in a total bliss, I found out my husband was talking to, texting, seeing a woman we both knew. When I approached him, he confessed. He even showed me all the messages between them. The one that hurt the most was the message from him to her that said, "Did you miss me?" Sent to her the day we got back from our honeymoon. Oh, wow. Well, I mean, yeah, he was really deep into that relationship. All right, number 15. Oh, wow. This one's really, really something. Number 15, and these are all anonymous again. 2 years into our marriage, I discovered that my now ex-husband had been a member of the KKK during high school before he joined the military. Anonymous. This is funny, like the way he said it, like KKK during high school. Like, I guess they had some kind of youth program, like the KKK Explorer program or KKK Scouts, or you know,
I don't know. I really don't. I mean, I didn't think. I if you were to ask me before me reading that statement, could you join the Ku Klux Klan in high school? I'd have probably said no. I would say that's a very weird statement, but it's very odd. Like he got into it before. Like he got in early. I mean, he's like, man, let me join this thing while I'm in high school. It may not be around much longer. My funny thing about that is that it's like, I don't know. I don't know what year or decade this is from. So it's kind of hard to really tell. I mean, like, he could have, like, just imagine if it was, like, the 50s or something, and, like, yeah, he just joined because his dad made him join or whatever. But I didn't know that they had a youth program. I mean, I guess I never really thought about it that much. But I also said there's a major correlation between weird people and not wanting to drink. To look into it. The Ku Klux Klan was a major supporter of teetotalers and all that crap. Yeah, so alcohol is your best friend. It prevents racism. Number 16. It does. At number 16, a little under a year of our marriage, I found out my spouse at the time obsessively dreamed of vacationing at a swingers resort. Okay, all right. He'd send me links to websites and paragraphs about how going these places, like that would be good for us. I'm not opposed to people participating in those lifestyles, and I'm not even opposed to nudity, but swinging and public sex aren't and were not my thing. We finally ended up going on a 2 week vacation to one in Mexico, to one, they went one. And while no one was ever inappropriate or forceful, I hated how he was the whole time we were there. I quickly realized what we were interested in were very, very, very different things. I wish he had told me about this before we had gotten married. It could have saved us both an expensive divorce. He told me that I had been a good wife and I had supported him in that pursuit. If I, wait, no. He told me that if I had been a good wife, I would support him in that pursuit. This is one thing I've talked about before that I think that I'm not. I think there is a large percentage, and we talked about like people like getting in three ways and all this other stuff before and marriages and everything. And I also think that sometimes it is probably the guy trying to convince the woman. Now, I don't like to basically say all women are just victims and guys are always the aggressors or whatever the deal is, but it just seems like there's a lot of guys that are into weird stuff and then they'll try to get into something like that and they try to bring somebody else along. So it doesn't mean that they're always meeting up somebody else that they met at a swingers place to go out doing swinging. Sometimes they met somebody else some other normal way and now they want to bring them into that lifestyle, and sometimes they accept and acquiesce and sometimes they just reject it completely. Yeah, like this woman, so a person. Number 17, he liked sex workers and would sleep with them in our house. I found out after seeing a video on my son's iPad. Wow. I didn't even know. The thing is that we gotta really think that one deep in. She may be saying my son, meaning their son, but she just got pissed at the guy. She didn't want to say our son. But or she may have had a son from another person. And it also brings in the question, it's like, how old was this guy? The son, excuse me, and he was recording sex tapes on his kid's iPad. I mean, there's a whole other layer of criminality in that. So, all right. Number 18, we dated for a year and a half before we got married. He was funny, a little geeky, and totally committed to our relationship. We almost 10 years and one child into our marriage, I discovered a secret email account where he would communicate with men for sexual favors. He claimed he is heterosexual. Our couple's therapist explained that it was trauma reenactment from something that had happened to him in college, but I don't accept that. I was traumatized by the email strings about glory holes and my husband referring to other men as daddy, compounded by the fact that he had entered into our marriage with deceit. We now share a child together, which makes us infinitely more complicated. We tried therapy to see if we could salvage what we'd had, but in all honesty, my sexual attraction to him had disappeared. We're now getting divorced, and it's scary how well some people can hide who they really are from their partner. That's really interesting. I mean, so this is a newer case of it. It doesn't
It's weird that he would actually try to like have a hetero relationship while being homosexual, because I mean, in this day and age, you kind of just it's not like you were trying to hide it because everybody's going to make fun of you or you're going to have problems this or the other. It's very weird that he would go that route, but he did. So maybe he wanted to have a kid. I don't know. It's just. But yeah, that's kind of weird that she had it. Like, yeah, she, it's funny, like how the therapist, sports team's like, well, he was traumatized, this and the other sort of kind of thing in college. I mean, like I said, like I've talked about a lot of times in the show, like a lot of the kids would have like, that were abused sexually and stuff would come through our center that they were, they had problematic sexual behavior, and so they would act out these things, and so you would try to like reach them through therapy to try to calm down and stuff. But they weren't in college when this stuff happened. I mean, sometimes, like, yes, it is true that a lot of times with the males, they would be victimized by a male and they would actually go out and seek other males. And, like, we had one young male in particular who wanted to seek older males and also fantasized about victimizing younger males than him. So that problematic sexual behavior is not under control at that point. He actually was funny. The funniest story was he tried to say that he wasn't seeing anybody, and he said, "I hadn't been with no guys, no nothing like that. My mom took away my phone." His mom took away his phone, and there was this thing you could go on there and you could like look at, like a randomizer app, like it would randomize like different profiles and just go through and see what they're doing at that one moment. A bunch of guys whacking off, really, and he. He used that all the time to meet up with guys, like even older guys. So, he'd meet up with just anybody. And he's like 16 or 14 or something at the time. But the thing was, is that his mom took away the phone, but let her use her phone. And of course, he just started doing that on her phone. And which I'm like, how can you be so stupid? Anyway, but the thing is that he tried to come back and say, no, I have not been with anybody. No, I don't know what you're talking about. And it's like, well, your mom said you got an STD, so he had gonorrhea. And it's like, he's like, ooh, well, I mean, I probably got that from, getting that cold that one weekend. It's like, yeah, problematic sexual behavior. Look it up. All right. So, but I mean, again, being in college and having something happen to you, I mean, it would be, that's kind of way past your sexual development age. With the op, it's funny that with women and stuff like that, if they were abused by men, it usually became the opposite. They either started rejecting men, they started gaining weight, they started, trying to make themselves have bad like appearance, not keep up with hygiene, just so they could avoid men. And a lot of times they ended up just not being with men the rest of their lives. It's funny that how that works. I mean, it seemed like that not always, and this is not always the case, but it did seem like the boys that were abused tend to want to be in male relationships later on. And whereas women that were abused tend to completely want to avoid male relationships later on. So, And I'm trying to think of any cases that were female abusing female. There were some, but I don't really remember how that turned out and how like they their sexual development years actually created some sexual desire out of it in the future. Now, just because you have sexual desire towards something doesn't mean it's problematic sexual behavior. I mean, meaning that, if you're a guy that was raped by another guy when you were younger and you decide you want to become a gay male and you're like, hey, I feel this is comfortable, whatever, or you, whatever, you can say you're gay by birth, whatever the deal is, I don't care. The point is, I'm just trying to say that doesn't mean it's problematic sexual behavior. It becomes problematic sexual behavior when you're like, hey, I'm 16 years old and I'm trying to like meet 60-year-old guys online, and then I'm also looking at some 13-year-olds I can rape. But that's when it becomes problematic sexual behavior. You're going on a whole different level. It's not problematic sexual behavior when you're trying to find some relationship, even though it's outside of what the standard heterosexual relationship would be. That's what I mean to say by that. And those that have worked in that industry know what the hell I'm talking about, and those that don't, well, you don't get it, you don't get it. And it's not that you should something you should get, but it's very weird when you look into it. Also, the majority of people who abuse children, cousins. Cousins always. I mean, cousins are usually being abused by somebody else.
They develop problematic sexual behavior, like we're talking about, and they go sexually abuse their cousins. So if you have a kid and you're like, let all the cousins sleep together, it'll be fun because it's Christmas. Well, it may not be that fun for your kid. So think about that next time. Number 18, we dated for a year and a half before we got married. He was funny, a little geeky. Oh, we just read that one. Okay, that was the one about the, I still don't think that it's problematic sexual behavior if you started having issues with somebody or something occurred when you were in college. You're probably, you're past your formative developmental, sexual developmental years. Anyway, number 19, found out after 26 years of marriage that my husband had been married and divorced twice before me, supposedly to get a green card. A lie is a lie. So, I mean, well, I mean, really, in reality, I don't think that one's that bad. I mean, it wasn't like he was a real true marriage. I mean, but I mean, twice, but she's also supposedly, so she just doubts the story. Because, I mean, I've known some people that have been in those kind of relationships and stuff, and they really weren't in a relationship at all. So, anyway, it's just, you know, for convenience. And also back when I was, like, in España, living there, I forget when this came out. It was probably about 16 years ago, 15 years ago. There was a thing that said that what the going rate for helping somebody out to get citizenship through marriage was. And the United, they actually, this was in Spain, they were saying, like, in the U.S., somewhere around $15,000 per marriage. And that was, again, 15 years ago, so it's a little bit higher than that probably now. But they said that in Europe, it was about 3,000 euros. So it was about $3,000. Discrepancy being that it's a little bit easier to get European citizenship. Doesn't mean it's completely easy. And all that crap that CNN and all these other things write about, like, moving to other countries, it's usually... If you think that if you have no family members that are from another country or anything else, you're probably not going to be able to get it. It's just, or you're going to get some kind of long extended visa, and a long extended visa doesn't mean anything. Just ask Trump. For better or worse, you can see there was actually a guy that did a whole story on, he does, you know, different, how to get different passports or whatever the deal is. And he always said, I always tell people, I say, like, if you're on any kind of visa, even some kind of resident alien card, which is just another form of a visa, it can always be taken away from you. So always try, don't try to settle for that. If you can't get a citizenship, be full outright citizens, and go from there. Number 20, my husband told me we couldn't fly to Hawaii for our honeymoon because his doctor had diagnosed him with a heart condition. Turns out he was on probation and couldn't travel due to checking in with his PO. Well, I guess it's not a connecting state, but... it really kind of depends on his behavior during the probation program and his... the connecting state, yeah, they'll write approval for that. But, yeah, they may not do it because Hawaii's not a connecting state. Depends. I mean, really, I mean, Hawaii didn't connect to anything else. You would think that if you're under probation in Hawaii, they're going to have to let you travel somewhere else. I mean, you know, you can't just say, well, you're stuck in the state of Hawaii, and then you're one of the few states that have that problem. I would say that if you're in California, it seems like it's a neighboring state. But if you're in New York, yeah, it would not be a neighboring state. You may get an exception on that because it is a honeymoon, but you're going to have all that stuff written out. I mean, you know what? I know that I was on probation too. I had a DWI, so I had probation and everything else, and I was on probation for a year and a half, and I had to get probation officers to sign off, you know, just for distance. If you were, like, I think it was 200 miles plus outside of your area, then it didn't matter in the same, Texas is so huge, so, you know, I mean, 200 miles, I mean, you're still in the same state, you still had to get that signed off and approved, and they would say, where you're going, where you're staying, all this other crap, blah, blah, blah, and the probation officer would sign off on it, but you had to, you know, report back in when your time was to be reported to the probation officer, you had to report back in when you got back, but if it was a neighboring state, oh, yeah, you had to get it from the probation officer, and I don't, like I said, I say that in the neighboring states, he could sign off on, no problem. Just give him time, tell him he'd go in there and he'd get it done.
If it was further delivery state, it's supposedly against your probation because it's out of the area. You're basically still supposed to be semi-incarcerated idea. So they do, you're letting you out, but you're out on your own semi-own cognizance. So, yeah, like I say, I think you still could have got it for, a honeymoon. You could probably get it for, you could probably get, if you, like, say if you had a relative that died in Hawaii and you had to go to a funeral. I mean, they let people out of prison to go to funerals sometimes. So, going out of the country, that would have been harder. That would have been harder. Yeah, I would have said that. Now, but staying in the con, not in the continental United States, but staying in the United States, I think he could have worked. He should have just asked his probation officer, but he probably was a dick, and his probation officer said, screw you, I ain't helping you. All right, and last one here, number 21. He was addicted to masturbating. Well, I mean, if you've heard our last show, that helps your prostate health. You should do it 21 times a month. He was doing it excessively, 5 to 6 times a day. Well, he was doing it past that 21 times a month, they said. And our sex life was going downhill. When we went to couples therapy, I found porn on his work laptop, and that's where I found out he's addicted to touching himself. He also gave me gonorrhea. Well, he knew he has it. Thankfully, the therapist advised me to make a decision regarding all of this, and we divorced this past September. My thing goes back down to it's like, so he was doing something more than just the porn because he had the gonorrhea. I don't know, yeah, like, because I mean, I thought this was just going to be a straight up case of some guy just whacking off so much he can't even get out of the house to go try to bang anything. But, nope. All right. Well, he had the gonorrhea. That's what they should call it. If you had gonorrhea, then you'd think, it's fun. It's called like a gong. But, yeah, if you don't, then you don't. All right. So, this is a story of, okay, so there's a story. That people would, I kind of trying to how I can actually describe all these. So basically, these are secrets married people are taking to the grave with them. They just don't want to say it, and they just want to take it to the grave. So these other secrets, we're still on secrets, okay? All right, and a lot of these are gonna be anonymous too. I'm planning on divorcing him when he retires in 2 years. Being married to him for 33 years has been enough hell on earth for one lifetime, and there is definitely no way I'm taking care of him as he ages out of this world. At least when he is at work, I have some peace and quiet, but underfoot, all day hacking, coughing, snorting, sneezing, farting, and raging, no way. Well, she kind of just basically describes all, or whoever the significant other is, describes all these things that don't really sound like. I mean, hacking, coughing, snorting, sneezing, farting, and the raging. Okay, so the raging, I forgot about that. Yeah, so he's just, she, I'm basically done with him. She left him years ago. That's the thing, too. It's like, because now, what are you trying to do? Like, get part of his pension and stuff? Because, well, he retires. I don't know. He could have pension or not, but, you could still try to get your hands on that. I mean, maybe that was the reason why I stayed so long. Who knows? Number two, I know about all about cheating my partner does. He thinks he gets away with it. I don't say anything because he financially supports me. Wow. This is a 37-year-old female from Australia. That is, so yeah, so you're just like, hey, look, I mean, it's not, whatever goes way goes, it's fine by you. All right, well. That is some crazy stuff. All right, let's keep going. Number three, we have location sharing on Google Maps, and I saw that he was at Dairy Queen. I saw that she was at Dairy Queen, and she didn't tell me. So then I went to Dairy Queen without her as revenge. She still doesn't know. What the fuck is that supposed to mean? Okay, we have location sharing on Google Maps, and I saw that she was at Dairy Queen. And she didn't tell me. So then I went to Dairy Queen without her as revenge. She still doesn't know. Newt Viking. Oh, come on, man. That's nothing. I mean, unless y'all are like vegetarian or vegans and you're like, and she was trying to chomp down on some meat and without telling you.
And you want to chomp down on meat too, but y'all are still acting like you're vegans. Number four, if I'm on top of him, giving him head and facing his feet, I fucking hate it when he flexes his feet toes upward. It's the most unsexy thing he could possibly do. I instantly get turned off and want to stop, but I never have, and I never will tell him. He's also great at oral, but he always makes sure I'm satisfied. Oh, he's not great at oral, but he makes sure she's satisfied. Well, I mean the so he flexes up instead of toe curl in. I mean, me, like, either way, thinking of a guy doing this is very, very unappealing because I'm not attracted to dudes. Well, I mean, the hot dudes, yeah. But I mean, the unhot dudes, I'm thinking of an unhot dude. But with a woman doing it, it's like, wow. I mean, I'd probably rather have them curl in, but I mean, I'm perfectly fine with that, I think, because it shows that I'm doing something good, I guess, All right. Number five. My sweetheart is a little heavier than anyone I've ever been intimate with, which translates to a saggy belly. He showers every day, but never seems to lift up that bit to wash thoroughly, and it smells rank. I tried using the shower as a time to initiate a little foreplay to get in there and wash him down really well. He liked the play part, but didn't realize I was washing and rinsing every inch of him. I even talked through it, but sigh, he hasn't caught on. He would be mortified that it's been going on for years. I did finally mention that many of his shirts stink and smell moldy, and he was very embarrassed as I hadn't said anything for years. He is mindful about it now, but I still can't bring up the stinky belly. Now, that makes sense. I mean, the more areas you have to clean, the less time you clean them or whatever. Or if you don't, then you're just going to have problems. And the bigger the body you have, the more you have to go through. And this would be a major concern for me too. And, just try to lose the weight, man. I mean, because it's not good for you and it's not going to help anything. And I mean, if he'd lose that weight, then he could probably clean every part of his damn body. But I mean, he's just got so much of it, he's just forgetting all the parts to clean. And underneath there is probably something he just didn't think about. I don't know. But that's, I mean, at least, if it's something you really believe, then say, hey, look, man, you need to start cleaning up underneath there because it doesn't really come out right, Or just get drunk and then say that to him, and then he'll be more accepting of it because he'll think, well, it's more drunk talk, but she is right. That's my advice. Number six. Sometimes my husband smells like shower curtain. I don't know if it's a fungus or mold or bacteria or what. Anonymous 29-year-old female from Pennsylvania. That's weird, man. I mean, yeah. I did like it when like women would say like, "Hey, look, I like your smell." Like they liked smelling me because they liked and it wasn't so much a it, just I guess it's like natural pheromone type stuff or whatever. I like that, but I didn't smell like fungus or mold, I guess, so that didn't. But I would say that if you smell like for bacteria, it really hurt the idea of wanting to be with the individual. So I don't know. Number seven, I'm not physically attracted to him. He's very good to me, but I just can't sleep with him. Anonymous 47 female in Canada. Yeah. That can happen. Number eight, I accidentally threw away a wooden board that he was going to use later. Capable Bumblebee 88. Well, that one, who gives a shit? Whatever. Just don't tell him. Number nine, I didn't get his nail trimmers from Rite Aid as he asked me to. They came from Dollar General. Nemaz. Okay, man. A lot of y'all people just don't have anything really to say. I mean, just come on. Number 10. I know she's sleeping with her boss. His wife told me. This one's deleted. The name is. So, wow. Okay, so I'm confront her. Number 11. For months now, I've been hiding how my wallet is completely disintegrating because I don't want a wallet for Father's Day. Okay, well, got as big as dick as that from Monty Python. Anyway, yeah, just go buy yourself a damn wallet, then nobody can buy you one because you already got a new one.
Number 12. My wife has multiple disabilities and often feels inferior to me because it's just way easier for me to do things like cooking. So I lie that I'm really bad at certain things and that I'd like her to do them instead because she's better at it, like cleaning mushrooms or wiping the windows. Well, I mean, that's not something bad. It's kind of like a white lie. Like you're just basically saying like the things she can do, you're like, well, I'm not really good at those, but that's where you come in. But he kind of ruins all that nice sentimental behavior by his nickname. His nickname is Bukkake Attack. So now I just went from him thinking of his poor little wife, like, in a wheelchair and frail and not being able to move much, and some kind of disease is ravaging her body, but yet she's trying to make a go at it. And he's like, you know what, honey? I really can't clean those mushrooms just as good as you do, or the windows. And I think about all that, and I'm like, yeah, what a really great guy. And then I think about the Bukkake attack part, and I think, and I'm like, what does he do? Like, just like make her sit in the wheelchair and he blows the load on her or something like that from a distance. I mean, so now I kind of lost all respect for him. So, anyway, number 13. He needs to stop blowing his load on his wheelchair-bound wife. Number 13. He doesn't know that I accidentally overheard part of his telehealth therapist appointment when I was changing one day. The office is next door to our bedroom, and he was talking unusually loud. Usually, I can't hear him beyond muffled words, and I can't understand. Nothing bad was said about me, but I did not know the depths of his self-hatred until that moment. He had a therapist appointment and everything? Okay. Yeah, if you want to have your therapist appointment be secretive, either go see a therapist or do it when nobody else is in the house. How about that? I've been going way out of my way to tell him every tiny little good thing he does now. I was pretty complimentary before, so hopefully he doesn't have suspicions, but now I have a laser focus on anything that I had heard him say he hated about himself or was insecure about. My husband is fucking amazing, and he deserves to feel that way about himself too. My thing is that I really don't understand what he's going to the therapist about, because his therapy seems to be that he doesn't believe that he is good enough, which is a very weird way to go about therapy. I mean, usually therapy dealing with like relate. I do believe in therapy dealing with relationships or your relationship or going out there and working on something with somebody else or even just understanding where you stand after a relationship has failed miserably, so that you don't go out there and kill yourself or whatever. And that does happen a lot. I mean, like a lot of people just say, "Hey, look, I mean, I just don't feel the way I used to feel about stuff, and I just don't. I think it's all in." I get that. I don't know why you, I don't know. It seems like a really weird reason to visit a therapist because you think that you're not good enough at certain things and you want reinforcement on that. That just seems so self-serving. I don't know. It's just me. I mean, I grew up in a different time, in a different era. If you didn't think you were doing a good job good enough, start doing the job better. Don't give a shit. One of the two. How about that? And don't give a shit is probably the easier one of the two. All right, number 14, farts. We don't discuss them. Don't do it in front of each other. And if accidentally happens, no, it didn't. But oh my God, he lets out the most cartoonishly long farts in his sleep. And it ended on a whistle. Wild. I had to leave the room to laugh. And I could never tell him because he will die of embarrassment. Aliga Levermore, do this, record it, and then say, listen to this, because if he's doing it live, then yes, you need to record it. Yeah. Me, one of the things I know, like a lot of my relationships has always been and are included, was that I pee forever, and it's because I drink a lot of anything. I drink a lot of like Cokes, I drink a lot of milk, I drink a lot of this, and so like when I gotta go pee, I pee for water, I'll drink a lot. I mean, I don't constantly drink stuff, but like even during the show, I'm just drinking because I'm trying to keep my mouth dry, but not dry, but I'm trying to keep it, moist mouth, anyway, I don't know if I wanted to say that so I, freak you out, but
No, I just don't want to like dry out, like, I have a sore throat or anything from it. But the big thing is that yeah, I do can constantly drink, so it's you're gonna constantly have to pee for long periods of time. And especially if you don't want to get up, you'll pee. And then you go out and pee, and it's like, wow, or especially if you've been asleep all night, it's gonna be like, man, it's gonna take a couple minutes here. Anyway, number 15, I smell his armpits when he unconsciously raises his arm while sleeping. Don't get me wrong, his smell is very good, so it isn't a weird fetish. Succubusky, I don't know what the hell he's trying to write there. That's the name of the person. I don't. Okay. So, this is the weird part. So when he unconsciously raises his arm while sleeping. So he raises his arm while sleeping, but I don't know if she goes in and tries to smell it, or she just smells it in general. And I mean, we, you know, like she's, the way she says it smells very good. Well, do you mean like one of two things? One, you could be saying to me that his underarm deodorant is very appealing and I like the smell of it. Or two, you're like, hey, he doesn't use anything and he's like a, he's like a miner coming out of the coal mine. He doesn't like even wash. And so it smells like that, fungus and bacteria and mold. I don't know. And she likes that. Who the hell knows? I need more explanation. Number 16. My wife thinks I'm scared of spiders. I'm not. I just couldn't be assessed dealing. I couldn't be assessed dealing with them, and now she's just thinks she's my protector. Okay, well, whatever. John Buzz. Okay, yes. Number 17. I have shit my pants twice in my life. She only knows about the one time. The other time, she was minutes away from the incident. Oh, maybe you consider your diet. So just some changes in your diet. I don't know. Number 18. Yeah, and you should never tell your wife you ever, took a dump in your pants or girlfriend. Yeah, just go out there and wash the hell out of them in the sink and take those motherfuckers back and say, I don't know, like water got everywhere. I don't know what to tell you. Like, if you're at home alone, you get a lot better washing opportunities. But all right, number 18. I can open all the jars and reach almost everything, but I'll continue to ask him for help until the day I die. Okay, so you're just asking, just trying to. He's probably bored of like grabbing all the stupid jars for you. But sometimes people just want a little thing. All right, 19. My wife passed away when we were 29. Ah, so. But she never knew that I was a sperm donor for one of my best friend's kids. We didn't have sex. I was just a literal sperm donor. Spoot in a cup. Why do you say spoot in a cup? I mean, just you whacked off into a cup, or you dumped into a cup, or you did a donation into a cup. Say something else. Say spoot. Never even heard of like spoot, as used like, blowing your load. So just say blow. I blew my load in a cup and gave her the cup. And said, "Here's my load." All right, anyway, just don't say spoon. I've never heard that. That's to me, it sounds like somebody that's trying to be in. Like, I'm not trying to be offensive, but I spooed in that cup. Don't be hoity-toity. My wife and my friend's a husband, now ex-husband, thought it was an anonymous donor. Okay, my wife and my friend's husband. There might be a medical doc. Wait, how did she, oh, your wife and the friend's husband. Okay, so you're basically saying that you helped out a woman and that's your friend, but she, I guess, asked sperm for, that's weird too. So basically, you guys are, you're a couple, there's another couple, and the woman comes to you and says, "Hey, look, I need your sperm. Can you spoot in this cup for me?" And you go spoot away. And then you give her the cup, and then she's like, "All right, I'm gonna put that on my badge." And you're like, "Okay." And then the guy is thinking, "Hey, this must be an anonymous donor." Well, my thing is like, how the hell is it an anonymous donor if you never went to a clinic? I mean, otherwise it's anonymous. It's a non-numous donor, name donor. It's some dude. If it's like from a clinic, maybe they're not gonna give you the name, so then you don't know. But if you didn't go to the damn clinic. There might be a medical document listing me as a donor,
Well, maybe he did go to the clinic and donate. I don't know, like, 'cause he's kind of making it sound weird. He just said he, I thought he just spewed in a cup. Like, he had a cup around, like, like some kind of Star Wars cup, and he just spewed it in that and just gave her the cup. That's what I was thinking. I didn't think he went down and spewed it at the medical center place. I guess, yeah, but I mean, I always know that with those places, they usually want you to be the husband, or otherwise they want you to buy their product. And a lot of times they want you to buy their product no matter what because they're making money off of it because they're clinics, and that's what they're there for, to make money. Hint, hint, and I've mentioned this a lot of times, that one of the oldest and easiest husband, or otherwise they want you to buy their product. And a lot of times they want you to buy their product no matter what because they're making money off of it because they're clinics, and that's what they're there for, to make money.

about it, this process has been around since 1978. I mean, it's not anything new. It's even easier to do nowadays, and with much more success. It's just, yeah. But instead, now you're going to spend $50,000, $55,000, maybe $60,000 for each IVF attempt, and then it's a 20% chance of success. Whereas if you spend $3,000 on a 20% chance of success, then within, even if it was 10 chances, you spent 30,000, which is still less than what you would spend for one here in the US, because España is a better country. At least health wise, I mean, like, the healthcare system is amazing anyway, and even the private healthcare is great, but I don't know. Yeah. Keep thinking what you're thinking, and you keep getting the same results in the US. There might be a medical document listing me as a donor, but he's not very bright. Okay, well, then she had a smarter kid. The first two kids were biologically theirs. They wanted a third. He got testicular, lost a nut, and ended up sterile. Okay, well, this guy really likes to make weird words for stuff like spoot in a cup and lost a nut. I can't just say he got cancer, lost one of the testicles, end of story. The now ex abandoned them when the kid was 2 or 3 years old and wheeled out on paying child support for any of their kids. He stayed unemployed and lived with his parents in his house until the youngest turned 18. Wow. So it's not like I cheated him financially. So yeah, but that's still weird. This guy would just waste his time, spend 18 years trying to not work so that, just so you wouldn't have to pay child support. Yeah, he put his name down on the document, so he's the other guy's the father now. I mean, if you put your name on it, that's what happens. That's what counts. That's why, like, we had this other thing. This friend of mine, he said, like, about child support. He said, if they know who you are, oh yeah, you better pay. You better pay, damn. You got to pay every damn dollar, and then you got to go back to the courts and readjust that and pay every damn dollar. But if they don't know who you are as the father, man, who gives a shit? Whatever. No, but you don't need to pay for the kid. It's all right. We're not gonna look into that. It's just it's that old saying, like, if they've got you by the balls, they're gonna squeeze. If they can't find your balls, well, guess what? They're not gonna squeeze your balls. Or as this guy said, a nut. All right, well, let's move on. Oh no, it's still part of here. He still got a little extra part. Their third kid doesn't look like me, but she's the only one of the three that wears glasses. Is almost 6 foot tall. Her sisters are 5'6" or so, and probably just as coincidence is good at math. Her mother and I pinky swore that no one would find out, but everyone is using 23andMe and Ancestry DNA nowadays. I never will, but my sister's on 23andMe. Pretty awkward if she ever finds out she suddenly has a niece. The thing is that I wouldn't worry about that if I was him. It's just, so what? People are going to find that stuff out. Like, I had mentioned a story about I put my DNA on the 23andMe and the Ancestry DNA stuff. That's the same thing. And I met some guy that he had a relationship to me, was adopted, didn't know his parents were. And I was like, and I've said this story many times. I said, look, due to how the percentage is, it looks like you're my grandfather and your grandfather are brothers, and I know who the grandfather is. I met him one time. He ran away from, say, Texas. He did some crime, whatever, and he was gone. He was in Nebraska for a long time. I said, but it's not him, because the numbers wouldn't match up. The distance between us. You have to be one of my grandfather's brother's kids. So that's how we're related. And so I said, but I don't know who that is, because I only met him once, and I don't know who his kids were. So yeah, and it's pretty funny. Like, and I got to talk to the guy, and I was like, well, it's funny stuff. I mean, hey, look, I mean, you're alive. You should be happy. I mean, you get to get an actual chance at living instead of not being ever existing. So there you go. Number 20, she thinks I graduated from college and I didn't even graduate from high school. Wow, what a loser. Anyway, number 21, we've been married for 45 years. She doesn't know I have a secret bag of York peppermint panties in my closet.

This one had a lot of the goofy, bullshit ones and stuff in there, and I'm like, what the hell, man? Just don't give me bullshit. Give me something real. I mean, why don't you say, hey, she doesn't know that I have a bag of York peppermint panties in my closet, in a bag that's a scrotum from the guy who tried to screw me over last time. Something like that. Why don't you give me that, Don't give me this bullshit about peppermint patties and whatever. All right, well, anyway, we're gonna be right back here on Unexplained Love, the Unexplained Radio Network, unexplainedradio.com. You can join us in the chat room. There were some chatters along while in the chat room. You can be the newest ones to join those. And you can also go, and if you want, when we come back, the wild card line is still open. Got another hour on the wild card line. 469-893-0054, 469-893-0054, plus 1-469-893-0054. This is Unexplained Love on the Unexplained Radio Network. We're going to be right back here in a second, folks. And we got some more weird tales about families and also the weird things that happen of families that are known only to maids. 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

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One of the things I wanted to mention out on this ninth day of April in the year was that, well, we got a lot of different things going on. And I want to say that one of the big things is that I was thinking about, and I'm going to put this campaign out, and we're going to put this back out on unexplainedradio.com. Last year, we were a little bit late in the voting, and we didn't have a whole year collected of anything, really. I mean, because we started, and this station started in July last year, went live at the very end of July. So we didn't have, like, at least 8 months of requirement. I forget what the criteria is. But this year, we're definitely going up for the 2027 Texas Regional Radio Music and Radio Awards, the TRRMA, I call the Trauma Awards, for Internet Station of the Year. All right, we're going to get on there. We're going to get in the groundwork. 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Again, that is for the Texas Regional Radio Music and Radio Awards. And so, this site, right now it's not open. And if you go there right now, you'll just see, because we're in April, they're going to talk about the big award ceremony they had in Arlington, Texas, back in March for the awards then, the 2026 awards. 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Look up that, and we're going to start putting some ad campaigns, and it's going to start coming out. Plus, we're also going to change the AACE, the Appliance Air Care Experts ad, to the summertime one, but I hadn't had a chance to record that one yet, so we're getting it set, and we're going to get it all together. 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And with your help, we can win that award. All right. Well, that's it. That's all I wanted to kind of bring up right now, because we're getting into that, and by mid-April we're going to have a lot of this stuff clamped down, and you're going to hear more commercials for the Texas Regional Radio Music and Radio Awards, the traumas. All right, so back to our show. 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Thanks to the chatters in the chat room for chatting away. But again, like I say here, if you go to UnexplainedRadio.com, the Unexplained Radio Network, you can go find us in there. You can chat with us, or you can do something else all entirely, completely different. You can give us a call on the wild card line. The wild card line is still open for... yeah, about 40 more minutes. The wild card line is open at 469-893-0054. 469-893-0054. For international callers, dial plus 1-469-893-0054 for the wild card line here. And you're joining us again on this live episode on the ninth day of April in Garland, the Great Republic of Texas. We're here. We're doing our show. We're getting back to the topics, and we just talked about some weird to come up, but I'm gonna move this on a little bit down the line to some other stories. So there's some stories that the babysitters and others have been sharing that are just disturbing and just family secrets, kind of say. So let's get into that. Let's start seeing where we're on. All right. Our first one. And these are some weird stories. I'm not gonna say they're not. I mean, you know, sometimes our stories are a lot of funny and they're a lot of gaiety.
Well, why is it gaiety? But like, funny stuff, like that kind of gaiety and liveliness and joyfulness and la la la. All right, whatever. Number one, our first story comes to us and it says, a couple of months ago, I began babysitting for some pocket money. A married couple wanted me to babysit their four children, ages 3 through 11, while they went out on a date night. I was playing snakes and ladders with the kids when one of them wanted some crayons, so you draw. I asked him where the crayons were. He told me they were in the living room coffee table drawer. So I got them, came back in, gave him the crayons, and continued playing with the other kids. He came up to me a little bit later and gave me the drawing. Apparently, it was a drawing of him and his parents having family time. He had drawn his family doing witchcraft rituals, and blood was everywhere. I asked him, what were you guys doing in this picture? He said, Mommy and Daddy wanted to talk to the man. When I asked him who the man was, he said, It was the man I see in my bedroom while I go to sleep. Then he ran off giggling. Once the parents finally came home from their date, I got my money and tried to leave. As I was leaving, one of the parents called my name and asked, with an unusual, unnatural smile, there were no issues between the kids and you, right? Okay. That's pretty weird. I mean, like, I don't know, like, yeah, this is, that's kind of a ghostly kind of story or something. I don't know, Very odd. He said, when I said no, not at all, the parents slammed the door on me. After that, I stopped babysitting. This was probably one of the creepiest moments I've ever experienced. That's weird. Like, I don't know, the slamming the door thing. Okay. Whatever. I mean, hell. Number two. When I was 18, I worked at an engineering firm, and one of the head engineers asked if I'd like to babysit. Of course, I said yes, because he was the VP of the company, so I would watch his kids for a few hours and take them wherever they wanted, all on the parents' credit card. It was a sweet gig, and I would get paid the same, whether it was for 1 hour or 4 hours. The dad was hot, and the parents would come home drunk, usually with another couple, and I'd see him grope the other guy's wife. I eventually left because I found a new job, and he was arrested shortly after. Turns out he was a kidnapper and abuser. Okay, that's weird. All right. Number three. I was a nanny for a young boy with additional needs. Let's call his parents John and Lisa. John worked for Lisa's parents, who owned a painting company. The company's name was the family surname. One day I noticed John was home from work early in his painting van. But his surname was listed as the company name on the van, not Lisa's parents' surname. I thought it was funny coincidence that he and Lisa had the same surname. So I pointed this out. He froze up, looked a little awkward, and said, Oh, that's because Lisa and I are first cousins. They shared the same paternal grandparents and therefore the same surname. They had been together since they were young teenagers. I'm not sure if this is legal or not, but it's certainly frowned upon here. The legalities of this is pretty. I think in Texas it's still very legal to marry your first cousin. I think Roosevelt was married his first cousin, like Franklin was, and so. But the thing is that yes, in other countries it is pretty damn common. Like in Iraq, it's pretty common too for somebody just to marry. Like there's a couple of people that we know that they're married to their first cousins. It's kind of just, I guess it's just because it's easier because they're there. But I mean, tree doesn't fork that much, and that's a big problem. All right, number four, my aunt was a babysitter in the early 80s for her next door neighbors in a small, nice little town where everyone knew the neighbors. The family from Italy consisted of a father and mother and two kids and a grandmother. The kids were young and never went to school, yet they were still incredibly smart and well behaved.
Well, it turns out the father was one of the defendants in a huge mafia conspiracy that involved over $1 billion worth of heroin. It was in the news for a very long time because it was one of the longest federal jury trials in history. It was like 25 defendants all at once. The father of the family and my grandfather were friends, but my grandfather knew nothing about what he really did. Just before the arrest, in many states and countries, the FBI was in our backyard, and my childhood Doberman would bark at them. The family, including the kids, all disappeared around the same time. He was caught and sentenced to 20 years. Okay. Well, that sometimes happens, you know. What is this from? I'm just like seeing this picture. There's like a, you know, they have sometimes pictures in the middle of stuff here. And I don't know what that was about. Number five. A family member of mine was a babysitter in the 70s. A couple who lived nearby asked her to babysit their baby a few times. She didn't know them very well, and every time she came to their house, they would tell her the baby was sleeping and not disturb her by checking on her. The parents would come home and relieve her. She never saw or heard a baby, no crying, nothing at all, at the time. I don't think my family member thought much of it, but she was told me the story several times because it keeps nagging at her. How could a baby be asleep for the entire time she was there every time? Today, she thinks there must have not been a baby, but has no idea why they hired her otherwise. Yeah, I don't know. Like, I mean, maybe they just needed somebody to stay at the house, and that's, you know, who the hell knows? I mean, I don't know. Number six, I nannied for a very rich family with three kids from the West Coast. Let's see. So from the West Coast, who would come to South Florida to summer vacation every year. The mother was in her 30s and clearly had kids when she was young and was very stereotypically hot. Her husband was a little older, with salt and pepper hair, and was super handsome, very George Clooney-esque. Their kids were all blonde-haired, blue-eyed, and cute. They absolutely adored their parents, and the dad would help the kids and the mom get settled in the house, and then would fly back to California for work. I babysat 3 to 5 times a week from 6:30 p.m. till 2 a.m. Mom would get all dolled up and leave for her wedding ring, her wedding ring on the kitchen counter, and come home very late, clearly drunk, and sometimes bring men home with her she introduced as her friends. She would then often overpay me, which I never complained about, but I worried for the kids. Wow. Actually, one time when I was like, I think I was in college, or like right before college or something. Like, yeah, I was right before college because I kind of had a little break. And I went to college, you know, and everything else in university. And I was working as a night auditor at a hotel. And this one guy comes in with this woman. And I actually knew who he was. He owned this, like, Italian restaurant. I'd go there all the time. I didn't know his wife. I didn't know he was married or whatever, but he came in with this one woman. And then he just kind of, like, does this, like, you know, fisting movement. I mean, that's what I'm saying. Like, literally, like, he's fisting, you know, like he's going to go plow her. And the room, this is a while back, so the total for the room was, like, 80-some-odd bucks. And he gave me 100 and just keep it. And I never told anybody about nothing, man. I knew how to keep my lips shut. And the other reason is also because a lot of those Italian restaurants are owned by Albanian guys and everything. So, you know, they may kill you. He was really good. Like, and then he moved his location. He opened two locations and he kept the other location because it was closer to somewhere else. And they just closed and it was really a pain in the ass. This place is called Rianides. It was in Mesquite at the time, years ago. All right. Well, that's Wahapa. Number seven. My sister was 14 in 1982, was babysitting for a family down the street. One night, one of the kids threw up, and the mom ended up over at the house, too. And my mom ended up over the house, too. My mom called the parents, but couldn't find cleaning supplies because the garage was locked. The parents rushed home. Everything got sorted out, so nothing really unusual happened. A few weeks later, that family got raided by the FBI.
They had planted some bombs in a refinery in Texas and had a small arsenal that locked in the garage. That's weird, man. It's weird when husbands and wives are involved in crime. Like, I can understand, like, one of them being in it, but, like, both of them as a couple, so, yeah, this is what we're involved in. And I know this, I talked about it earlier in the other show about, like, you know, when I was at the fire department, and there was one example where we were in the fire department where there's this husband and wife, and they were involved in crime. And I think they were, like, accountants or so. I forget what the story was, but they had been screwing people out of money. And they were going to get caught, and they got caught, and they were going to get sentenced, and they knew this. So what they did was they got in their car in the garage, and they ran the old hose from the exhaust to the front of the car, like to inside the car, and then they, you know, died that way. And yeah, they were just all kind of, it does something to your skin because they were like a greenish type color. I remember the other guy that was that had died the heart attack, and he would get those. Had a couple of them. He just kind of all purplish, but it's just weird how like your skin can change color like that. Like you just because of what's in your body, what you're breathing, all this other stuff. It's weird. And you know, I try to disremember a lot of that stuff, so it's been a while. But no, but yeah, that did happen. It did happen. What was it? There was a lot of weird stories, but I mean, back then in those days, but I mean, those people are, I mean, it's so weird to think that, like, you know, those people died so many years ago. And the other thing is, like, your family, your husband and wife and everything, you're going to go to prison for maybe, I don't know, it's like, you know, it's money, so you're probably going to owe a lot of money when you get out, but you're probably going to be in prison for 5, maybe 8 years. And you got to think about it, it's like, this was like in year 2000 something, and say it was even the year 2000, it wasn't 2000. I remember because it started in August 2000, but it wasn't then. Like, say it was like the year 2000. Okay, you're going to prison for 8 years. You're out in 2008. 2008 since now has been, what is that? 60. It's been 18 years. You would have been out of prison for 18 years now, but instead you're dead. So suicide's never really an option. So, and I don't know. But, you know, it is what it is. Number 8, I was babysitting 2 boys, and the older one always told me how rich his dad was. Dad worked in government security, and mom was a hospital accountant, so they were upper middle class with a big apartment, cool cars, expensive vacations, all of those things. Once, the boy told me, "You want to know where my dad got all his money?" He said, he's got a lot of money. He said, from a casino. I thought his dad might joke about it, and the boy heard it, and it turned out his dad did an illegal poker club. I felt underpaid. Yeah, that asshole. Anyway, number 9, I used to babysit for the next door neighbor, who had an 8-year-old girl and a 5-year-old boy. They were an interesting duo, and I was 13 when I started babysitting for them. We all went to school together, so we got off the bus, we'd walk to their apartment, and I watched them. Make sure we got all the homework done, make them snack of the day, and one day we had a half day at school, and I think the mom forgot, because we walked into the apartment, I heard one of the doors shut at the time. We thought it was an intruder, so I grabbed the 5-year-old's baseball bat and told the kids to stay in the room while I did some investigating. No, well, really what you should have done is got the hell out of there, you know, because if you think it's an intruder, what are you going to do with a baseball bat? You're 13 years old, whatever. Anyway, I opened the bathroom door, and there was the mom half naked with a guy who wasn't her husband. She gave me all the money in her wallet and told me never to speak of it again. I caught her cheating and made do with $400. I babysat for them for another 3 months, and then the family moved away. Wow. Wow, makes me want to babysit somebody. Because, yeah. That's pretty neat, yeah. He's like, shit, here, just take money. You know, that's pretty funny. Like, it's pretty funny how, like, even kids know. Like, she's 13. She's like, hey, look. Yeah, I know. I got to, like, keep my mouth shut because, you know, I don't want to fuck up this gravy train. All right, number 10.
In the early 90s, I used to watch kids across the street. They were 6 and 9 years old. One night, out of boredom, I started snooping when the kids went to bed, and I found some porn magazines hidden in one of the dad's drawers. But then I noticed something else. There used to be these weekly newspapers you could pick up for 50 cents, with mostly ads for strip clubs and 900 numbers, but also a classified section for sex workers. And he had one of these with a lot of numbers circled. This blew my mind as a religious young teen. I then found a manila envelope under that. Inside was the proverbial binder of women, basically 20 full bios of different women with pictures, the things they would do and won't do, and prices. I had no idea how this thing happened or who would be so organized in providing options. So yeah, I was babysitting while the man of the house was likely going out for paid sex. Wow, that's pretty interesting. There you go. And that's why, well, sometimes that's what happens. This one was Austin Miles. I don't know if that's her name or whatever, but I mean, I'm assuming. Or it's just some joke name. Number 11. I babysat for the local policeman when I was a teenager. He always came home very drunk and in a weird mood, but one time he brought out a homemade Ouija board and persuaded me to take part with his buddies. It was weird, but he always paid me really well. I sound like he was all right. He just this weird guy, you know, just like getting drunk and, you know, he's got some kids and it's like, shit, you know, hey, hang around, man. Let's go play some Ouija board. And it wasn't like the thing that's nice about this. Okay, let me pull this one back for a second. He says, and persuaded me to take part with his buddies. So this wasn't something that he was like, hey, babysitter, you want to play some Ouija board? Or maybe play some Truth or Dare? Let's play the Truth or Dare. No, it was basically, you know, he came home wasted with his friends. He's like, yeah, why don't you join in, man? We'll play some Ouija board. It's fun. You know, I don't know. All right, whatever. Number 12, Herm. I think that's Parker Brothers product, yes, from the satanic Parker Brothers family. All right, number 12, I babysat for everyone in my neighborhood growing up. One of the kids had very nice parents. They always paid me a ton just for playing video games while the kids slept. I never got a weird vibe, and they never made me uncomfortable, so I figured this was how people reacted when they had money to spare. The only rule that I thought was somewhat strange was don't go into the basement. Not even their kids could go down there. I never questioned it, though, because as odd as it was, everyone has their quirky rules. I was a teenager making loads of pocket money for basically doing nothing. We eventually moved to a new neighborhood, and I never babysat for them again. But a few years after I graduated, I found out they had been arrested for cooking and using meth in that house. I guess I'll never know for sure if that's what they didn't want me to see down there, but it's the most logical explanation I can think of. I still have so many unanswered questions. Yeah, probably so. They're making the meth, you know. Number 13. I was a live-in nanny for a local pediatrician's family and stayed with them for around 6 months. The dad moved overseas to take care of his family for a brief period, so I practically was a second parent while he was gone. During that time, I grew incredibly close to the mom. All right. She told me she had an emotional affair with a mutual friend of hers and her husband's. Okay, so emotional affair. Okay, well, what the hell is that? Like, you cried on somebody's shoulders up in her? She would show me the conversations, countless, you're all I wanted-esque messages. I remember asking how she could do this while loving her husband, and she replied, I don't love him. In hindsight, I was going through my own relationship drama, so it seemed like a bonding moment. My rose-colored glasses fell off when she admitted she flew across the country to go to a resort with him, all while telling her husband she was on a work trip. She justifies her spending
a weekend with him by saying they never had sex, so it wasn't that bad. For reference, she had two toddler twins and a boy entering junior high. Pretty certain the eldest kid knew what was going on. Yeah, that's the thing, too. I mean, really, I feel kind of sorry for the guy that wanted to plow her, because he spent all his money, like, going, or he probably spent some money, or at least, or she spent the money on this trip, and he thought he was going to get laid, and nothing ever happened out of it. So, yeah, so that's a horrible story there. Number 14, I used to babysit as a young teenager, and my neighbors had three kids, age 4, 7, and 11. And their house was really nice. When the parents left, the kids were eating dinner, and the 7-year-old asked for a toy. She said it was in her parents' dresser. I didn't want to snoop around, but I figured I'd quickly go get it for her. I went into the parents' room and found the dresser. I opened the first one, and I saw stacks of cash, which was weird, but not my business. So I went back to ask the girl which dresser it was in. She went over and pointed to the second drawer, and I said, oh, don't open that one because it has bags of sugar in it. That's what I hear mommy say. She grabbed her toy from the fourth drawer and ran off. I took a peek in the second drawer under the socks for bags of cocaine. I was shocked. I put everything back. I left the room. When the parents got back, I took the cash and never babysat for them again. Huh. Very interesting. All right. Okay, number 15. I babysat for a family where the mom would travel across country for work and the dad wouldn't come home till about 2 or 3 a.m. every night. Eventually, the mom hired a private eye to spy on her husband while she was away. And drawers, yes, multiple drawers full of prescription pills were found. I have no clue what they were, but for the most part, it looked like painkillers, and this was just all the tip of the iceberg. I didn't last long with the family. It looked absolutely perfect from the outside, but I've been a nanny for almost 15 years, and they were the worst. Okay, wow, that's pretty crazy, man. I gotta say, yeah, some of those stories, it's just, it's kind of odd. Like, yeah, and a lot of the same stories come back. It's like, well, the people seem like they're normal, they're good people, la, la, la. And at the end of the day, they're just crazy motherfuckers. Yeah, and I'll get to another one. This one's not really, you know, we got a few more minutes left. And I don't think this one's that long. I think these are just a lot of small things. But this is something, like, you know, I kind of wanted just to go over a bit because it kind of just says, like, things that people do for somebody else that makes them feel special. And let's just get into it for a bit because I ain't got much time. And if it's kind of boring, well, hey, it doesn't matter. We're already done with time. But I had another one that was really pretty good. It's hot and sexy, you know, and I know y'all guys like hot and sexy. And unfortunately, it's going to be too long for what I got time for. Again, thanks to our listeners, Canada, Great Britain, everybody else. There's a couple of different in both. And so, and of course, the United States and everywhere. Thanks for all the listeners on Radio Orb, Hisbot, what, Simple Radio Free, Apple iPhone, Laugh, a bunch of different ones as well, in case that helps you understand who you are. All right. So let's get back to this. He gets up 10 minutes earlier than he needs to so that he can make a flask of coffee before I leave work. He should make a flask of whiskey and make you a little bit happier. 10 minutes doesn't sound like much, but we both commute long distance for work. We're both shattered, and 10 minutes makes a difference. Okay, more sleep makes a difference. So that's the kind of special thing he does. He can do special things like this. Number two, my husband packs. Husband leaves the interior Hawaiian rolls in the 12-pack for me because they're the softest ones. Yeah, I kind of do that, too, where I'll give the lady the smallest onion ring because that's really the best. It really is. But I like onion rings altogether, so they don't really bother me. Number three, him watching me play a video game that is a genre he usually doesn't play and being really invested in it. Okay, well, he's trying to do something for you. Number four, I made an observation about a utensil size at a restaurant. I prefer small utensils because my mouth is small.
I've had 8 teeth removed for overcrowding. Okay. This guy took his time to find me a tiny fork and spoon to have at his place during time when we weren't spending together. Okay. Well, okay. Whatever. Weird. That's kind of an odd one. And number five, he calmly jumped the car when I killed the battery at 3 a.m. It felt like it was no big deal, and we were together. We were in it together. I'm not used to that. Oh, okay. I mean, it's something. I mean, but he's got to get somewhere too, so I don't know how much of a deal it is for you. Number six, my husband always lets me have the first bite of the egg rolls because it's crispy ends. He also lets me have the first sip of his root beer. Yeah, it is funny. Like, I don't see, you know, as much as people, I got to say this. And a lot of these times, like, you know, like when you hear stories about women complaining about men and all the stuff they do, you don't hear a lot of stories of women saying, hey, look, I always like to give my man this because that. It's, these stories are mainly women who say what their guys are doing for them. Now, maybe the men are just inconsiderate fucks and they're just not writing about what the women do for them. But, you know, maybe I'm just being, but I don't think I'm that cynical, but I do think that's the way things are. Number seven, remembering little things. My current partner always brings me a small gift, and it's something I've mentioned in passing, like some chocolates I fancy trying, for example. He also insists on making sure I get home safely whenever we go anywhere, even though it's out of his way. Considering my ex didn't remember my birthday after 3 years together, even though it was 3 days after his, thoughtfulness means a lot. All right. Number eight, even if he's really, really busy, he still makes time to call me or do things I want to do. These are little things that, you know, like people like about somebody else. So these are things that maybe you can incorporate in your relationships or do something or give you hints and kind of just say, hey, look, if I do this, then they'll blow me. Number nine, when we cross the street, he always moves to the side street closest to traffic. It probably wouldn't make a difference if we actually got hit, but it's still sweet, really sweet gesture. The other one was, is I remember, I think it was my first wife said this. She used to say that, like in Mexico in particular, this never really happened in España, but like in Mexico in particular, the guy would walk closest to the street because if the guy walked on the other side and let the woman walk the street, it meant he was pimping her out. That's what she would always say. You know, part of the reason Europe was is that the guy would walk close to the street because they would, you know, the old saying, they would throw shit from the top windows and it would go in the middle of the street and accumulate there. But then the guy would get hit and the woman wouldn't if anybody got hit because it's closer to the street where all the shit accumulates. But this one here about being the pimp. So if you're a pimp, you should walk closest to the buildings and not closest to the street because that's your hoe. All right. And it ain't about getting hit by cars. Number 10, every time he would visit a specific office building for work, he would make sure to visit their cafeteria to pick me up a corner piece brownie. If he went and they didn't have a corner piece, he would apologize for me bringing me a lowly edge or a middle piece of a cook or a cookie if they're out of brownies. I love him. My thing is that I don't really, I would rather have the middle part because I don't like the hard. I guess a lot of people like the hard part of the soft. I like soft and soft. Anyway, number 11, when I'm slammed at work and tired and just not in a good mood, instead of our usual healthy meals, he will say, do you want just a comfort meal? And he'll literally drive to the store to get a good Gouda and Fontina cheeses and a crusty loaf of country bread and make the best grilled cheese with tomato soup. Yeah, I love Gouda a lot. I've never really tried Fontina cheese, but, and I guess, yeah, some kind of crusty loaf. But yeah, I guess because, you know, you can melt that in your soup. That's actually pretty cool. I mean, you know, something nice. Nice things. I wanted kind of a nice ending of the show instead of all the drug dealers we had earlier. Number 12, when he helps me take off contacts to put me to bed when I'm drunk. That's nice. You're an alcoholic. That's nice. But how does he help you take off your contacts? I mean, anyway, never mind. That would be one thing I couldn't do.
Number 13, he unwraps the straws and puts it in my drink while I'm still looking at the menu, or fixes me a perfect bite of his meal when we try a new restaurant. I do that too, but I just, you know, I always do the straw thing because I'm already doing the straws. And, you know, might as well continue with the straws. Number 14. All right, when we're dating, I told him I don't like to pump gas. The handle is gross, and the men on the other side of the pump freak me out. Okay. I mentioned this to him once in passing. It wasn't even a real conversation. I pumped gas exactly one time in the past 25 years. Now that's love, ladies. All right, number 15. When my husband kisses my back when he's half awake, when we wake up in the morning, or touches me when he's half asleep in the middle of the night. Okay. You know, I guess that, you know, proximity more than anything. Number 16, I have autism and am extremely sensitive to noise. When he intentionally does things quieter so that I am in less pain, it's really nice and caring. Okay, and number 17 goes on here. So we just park up. Before I finish, that was another one that's a part of here. Here's one written like a dream. Okay, I see what you're saying. Number 17. So we just park up to out for a bit of a longish walk. Nothing too steep or difficult, but it was getting dark and cold, and he could see that I was feeling it. He tells me he's got a hoodie in the back, and we head to the trunk to grab it so I can put it on under my coat. Instead, he took the hoodie he was wearing off, saying this one's already warm, had me put it on, and wore the cold one himself. I was shook on how matter-of-factly he did it and how much he felt and cared for it. That's a pretty smooth move, I'll tell you that, because I haven't even thinking about that. So they went back, they all went all the way to the car, and it's cold out, so he gets the cold one, and he just said, you wore the warm one. Okay. That's actually pretty good. That's up, and yeah, I would say, yeah, that one is a nice one. I think that was, that's something you got to remember when you got a hot chick with you. All right, that's it. we're out of time, guys. It's been a lot of fun. It's been a hoot. So don't spoot in a cup unless you want to have little babies, I guess. That was the lesson of the day. All right, guys, Unexplained Love on Unexplained Radio Network, unexplainedradio.com. We are done. That is it. That is all I got for you. I have no more, no less. The only thing else I can tell you is, like I said, like we're going to come up with that thing that's going to be on here in a bit, and that where everybody should go out there and give us a trauma award, the Texas Regional Radio Music and Radio Awards, the traumas, the TRRMA.net. We're going to be up for that for the 2027 awards for the Internet Station of the Year. So we're going to try to do that. All right. Anyway, I appreciate you joining us. It's been a lot of fun. We had a lot of fun stories. I think I had fun. Hopefully you did too. Unexplained Radio Network, unexplainedradio.com. Wildcard Line is now closed for the evening. And I do appreciate everybody joining us and having a wonderful time here tonight on this ninth day of April, 2026. We'll see you again next week for some more episodes of Unexplained Love. And as always, Blue Nights. Appreciate it. We will see you next week, folks.

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0: Hey, folks, and welcome to Chokeslam Review with your host, Freddie Hollywoods.
1: How you doing today? We got a lot to cover today. And like Rabbit said, ooh, yeah, we got to break down what we got to say today.
0: He did?
1: Yeah.
0: Wouldn't it be, ooh, yeah. Anyway, that's neither here nor there. Yeah. let's see here. To be honest, I know that most everything went on in AEW, and I didn't catch it. I believe that there was some changes to that. Let's see. They had the Collision live coverage last night.
1: Okay.
0: TNT title was on the line, Death Riders and Trios action.
1: I hate I missed that one.
0: Death Riders versus Paragon and Daddy Magic. Winner, Death Riders. Mira Shafir and Wheeler Yuta versus Rachel Ellering and Rocio Grillo. Winner, Death Riders.
1: Yeah, didn't get to check that show a lot.
0: Sadly, I don't pay enough attention, so I don't even know who most of these people are. Corey Sparks, Cowpoke Paul. The winner was Dalton Castle and the Outrunners. Kyle Fletcher is a name I've heard. Versus Commander. Kyle Fletcher won. Kyle Fletcher. Eddie Kingston and Hook were the winners of their match.
1: Yeah, I like Hook.
0: Against Big Bill and Brian Keith.
1: Oh, okay. Oh, I would have liked to see that match.
0: I actually have a lot of high hopes for Big Bill. I really do. I think he just presents a very intimidating force.
1: Yeah. But Hook, he's young, he's athletic, and his dad is Taz. He's there with him.
0: Oh, okay.
1: So, yeah, his dad been training him for a while. And Hook, he still got a lot of tension with him being a young age in his 20s. He still got a lot to bring. And I hope one day he will come to WWE and we can see more of him.
0: Yeah, or I should like try paying more attention to AEW.
1: They came out with a game, but it didn't sell that good because it was live.
0: Yeah, but we're not really talking about games now, are we?
1: No, but they got all the wrestlers on there. That's what I like about it. They got all the wrestlers, but the quality fell a little bit. That's all I'm just saying. But I like AEW. I do. I do a lot. And Jericho is still there. But hopefully Jericho will find his way back home where he used to be.
0: Well, I would like to see Jericho back at WWE. I have heard rumors that Adam Copeland, who is Edge,
1: yeah,
0: that he wants to return to WWE. I don't know how.
1: I truly is.
0: Yeah, these are all just rumors.
1: Yeah.
0: Because
1: Edge and Christian come back, then they need to bring the Hardy Boys back, too, because they had a lot of matches. But I know they all getting older and stuff, and a lot of these young wrestlers today, they hungry. They looking for fame and glory. And I think our show is based on Chokeslam Reviews because we bring what we think of our favorite wrestlers and stuff like that.
0: Okay. I lost my train of thought. Sorry about that, folks. I was going to start with discussing a few things that have happened in WWE. Let's start with it looks like Brock Lesnar is going to be on the main roster.
1: Yes. Yes, I think they need to bring another character in, you know, with John Cena stepping down, but
0: it shouldn't be Brock Lesnar.
1: Yeah, I get you. But you know, people want to see more of him until he get ready to step down. You know, because everybody's getting up an age, you know, and new wrestlers need to step up their game.
0: But I think they could find some other wrestlers, even older wrestlers that, like, bring Edge back. Jericho back. Not Brock Lesnar. Anyhow. But because of that, I have read an article somewhere. I believe it was in Wrestling Inc. But they presented a type of match which would feature Lesnar that I would actually love to see. And that would be if they could fit up a storyline where it's Braun Breaker versus Brock Lesnar.
1: Yeah, that would be a good match.
0: Oh, know? I think I would just love to see Braun Breaker spear Brock Lesnar and just drive him to the ground.
1: That's true, but you know, Roman Reigns did that with Brock Lesnar and he still lost the match. You know, because Brock Lesnar ate Roman Reigns' spears by a couple of times, and then he still got up and still finished the match.
0: Yeah, but. That's been like what? 5 years? 10 years?
1: Yeah. But like I say, Ron Breaker, he's a young actor, you know, he's with the Steiner brothers, you know, and his dad
0: is the son of Rick Steiner.
1: Yeah.
0: And he obviously has tutelage from the Steiner brothers because he's able to pull off moves that they used to do.
1: Yeah, and then he got his own too.
0: Yeah.
1: Yeah.
0: It's so interesting to watch Braun Breaker do the Frankensteiner. It really is. Simply because it was called the Frankensteiner because of the Steiner brothers.
1: Yeah. But like I say, the only time with Tell, he'll be a Hall of Famer or a tender of winning a championship. To me, I'm going to say this, and I hope I don't offend a lot of people out there today. I do see Ron Breaker breaking away from
0: Rollins.
1: I see him breaking away from him and maybe take his belt. Because I think if he's young and he's hungry, I would go for the first person who got a championship belt. And take that away.
0: I can see that happening. It'd be Braun Breaker winning a Money in the Bank and then cashing in on Seth Rollins. That would be super sweet.
1: Yeah. I see your picture. I see what you're saying. And that's what I'm seeing. You know, I know people got fashions and they want to stay in, but sometimes

0: just like the bloodline didn't last long with Roman Reigns that much. But they all won championship. The Usos won championship. Roman Reigns won championship. Then they brought the Usos brought their brother in, you know, then he took over. And I just see a lot of different factions break down when two and it come down to championship belts and stuff.
1: Yeah, but I don't see the belts as being that big of a deal. Once you reach a certain echelon, you don't need a belt to prove you're the best. Randy Orton isn't carrying around a belt.
0: Yeah.
1: Anybody want to mess with Randy Orton? Anyone want to say that he's not one of the top stars?
0: Mm-hmm. But
1: same with Cena. I mean, he right now he's not carrying a belt. He's still.
0: Yeah, but look at the one the topic we're getting ready to talk about Rey Mysterio's son. No,
1: it's not Rey Mysterio's son so much as it's just the children that have in some way surpassed
0: their parents.
1: Yeah. Right.
0: But yeah, he passed his dad. Yeah, and you know, look at the judge today. They all going through some really crazy stuff right now. Cause Ben Valor's saying Dominique, he's saying about Dominique, he's with America Manicano. No, so they're having a problem. Then you got what's that going out his bill, Russo, the Russa Bulgaria, whatever, I can't even say his name
1: real good.
0: Yeah, going after his bill and he's running.
1: Oh yeah.
0: Yeah, he runs skirt. He know he get a hold of him. It's over. It's over for his two title belts. You know, the only he would have would be the Hispanic belt if he lose his other belt. And Russo's gunning out there, and I'm waiting for that match. I'm definitely waiting for it because I think Dominique is too cocky, and he I'm gonna say this: if he get out of that match or win that match of his belt with Russo, I would give him. I would say, yeah, he's the best wrestler in his dad and Eddie Guerrero. But till he prove he can beat Russo, he is nowhere close to his goal. I'm sorry.
1: I think he would win. I think he would.
0: He'll have help.
1: Exactly.
0: Yeah.
1: He is always gonna have help.
0: Yeah, but it's not going to be Justin Day. It's going to be America O'Connell.
1: Going to be the king of dirty tricks. He is literally going to be the king of dirty tricks in the ring.
0: Yeah, he ain't got close to where Eric
1: goes. I mean, do you remember what he pulled on AJ Styles?
0: Yeah, the boot. Yeah. Yeah. Yeah, lucky he ain't did the...
1: I've never seen that in the ring before.
0: Yeah, but I'm waiting for him to do like Eric Guerrero did. Puts the wrestler to the rep and then he got behind him and low blow him and won the match. And then he'll throw a chair, he'll hit the chair on the ground and throw that and say he got smacked. I see him doing that. He's copping out the Eric Guerrero, most of his dirty deeds. That's why they call him Dirty Don. So he's trying to follow the step where Eric Guerrero used to do, because Eric Guerrero would get away with a whole lot of matches. And he will keep his belt, the guard, and how he do it. But he was sneaky about it. He did it dirty, but he did it with class. You know, he never got caught by a ref or anything. So that's the only way he gonna keep his belt. He had the America, Manicano, and them other wrestlers, or he's gonna push Russo to a ref and low blow and win the match. So that's a fight I'm waiting for in Crown Jewel. I think that's when they're going to have that match.
1: Yeah, you could be right. It could be on Crown Jewel. I'm not really sure when he's scheduled. The one match I know in Crown Jewel is going to be AJ Styles and John Cena, which was announced.
0: Then it's Seth Rollins and Cody Rhodes for that Crown Jewel championship belt too.
1: Do you have any picks as far as Seth Rollins and Cody Rhodes? How many dirty tricks do you think are going to be pulled?
0: by like least

0: I'm guessing by like least by 10 of them. Stallone is real good at doing, because he did it in that, he did it for the bit with CM Punk. So he got a lot of dirty tricks. Anything can happen. His wife can come in there and hit Cody Rhodes with a low blow, or his Ron Breaker and Braun Reeves can come in and strap the ref, or anything. I'll be funny to see Randy Orton coming at RKO, Step Rollins, and then Cody Rhodes just give him the his special move, give him that neck breaker, and then win the match. But it's gonna be a lot of match. It's gonna be a lot of people gonna be interfered. So it's gonna be like 10 out of 10 or something.
1: This is what I see happening. Do you remember that it was, I think, an episode of Raw where Seth Rollins showed off this watch that Cody Rhodes bought him at some WrestleMania? I think it was WrestleMania 40 or something like that. Yeah, and they made a big deal of it. I think Seth Rollins is going to use that watch as a brass knuckles type thing. Hit Rhodes, and it's going to lead to a cut or something. And that's going to be how Seth Rollins steals the win.
0: But you forget, you got three people that's gunning after him. You got Maurice, four, but you got Cody Rhodes' friend Randy Orton. Then you got L.A. Knight. You got Jimmy Uso. Then you got CM Punk. One, he owe him a payback from him losing that belt. So you gotta look at CM Punk, his wife. They're gonna come in. It's gonna be a lot. It's gonna be a lot of crap going on in that match, because everybody's gunning. They do not like Seth Rollins, but they don't. I would gun after
1: Well, I
0: him.
1: mean, when the Vision sits around there throwing their weight and making enemies out of everybody, everybody's gonna come after you.
0: And Seth Rollins, he better make it count. He better make it count, because I know he's gonna have Paul Heyman, Ron Breaker, Braun Reed, and Becky Lynch gonna come in and try to start something. Then on Cody Rhodes' side, you got Randy Orton, love the RKO of Seth Rollins. They got L.A. Knight. He gonna help him and Jimmy gonna try to stop Braun Breaker and Braun Reed. Then you got CM Punk. Then you got AJ Lee gonna might jump on Becky Lynch butt. So you got a lot of people. You got a lot of people who's going to interfere, because
1: That could interfere. We have no clue if any of them are going to interfere. Although we could pretty much pay money that you're going to see Bron Breakker and Bronson
0: Braun
1: Reed
0: Reed,
1: somewhere in there.
0: yeah, and then Jimmy and it might not be Jimmy Uso. It might be I don't know. But it's like I said, it's a lot of people do not like Seth Rollins in his group. In cases. And it'd be funny, Rod Lesnar came in and just boom, caught him, helped Paul Heyman. Yeah, I'll find him right there.
1: You're right. I forgot.
0: Yeah.
1: That's right. Brock Lesnar is going to be a Paul Heyman guy.
0: Yeah.
1: And that means he will probably be with the Vision.
0: Yeah. So you gotta look at, you got a lot of different things that's in that match. So it's gonna be crazy. It's really gonna be crazy. And it might not happen, but I don't wanna hold my breath. Then you gotta look at one more, Roman Reigns. He still owed them for stealing his shoes and all that. Gave him hell, and he's supposed to be coming back. So we don't
1: Good
0: know.
1: point. Good point.
0: I look where I study what was going on in these different fashions, but in the end, Seth Rollins made a lot of enemies. So yeah, he wants the smoke. He wants the smoke. And Roman Reigns gonna give him them black Air Force Ones in his face. He's going to make sure Stat One don't never get a ring like Cody Rhodes. And Cody Rhodes is going to fund him about them two rings like Troy Aikman. Said, check the rings. I won the championship and crown jewels two times. He ain't won nothing. And, you know, that's going to eat Stat One. And Stat One might get, if he lose this match, he going to SmackDown to go get Cody Rhodes a piece in his mind. So, yeah, it's going to be crazy. And I'm waiting for it. I am waiting for all that to happen because it won't be, my show wouldn't be about, it would never be the same with just seeing all these wrestlers just hate one another, destroying the inside out with WWE. And I love every bit of it. Just too bad The Undertaker can't get in there and do a choke slam for point or Shawn Michaels coming in and kicking somebody's head out with a super kick and Sweet Chin Music.
1: Yeah.
0: So, yeah, I see a lot of crown jewels. Going to be a lot of people in the field in a lot of matches. That's my choke review on that.
1: And let's see here. We did learn who Stephanie Volquer will be facing in Crown Jewel. That will be Tiffany Stratton.
0: Yeah.
1: She was able to retain or keep her title during Friday night's match.
0: Yeah, with Nia Jax and
1: Jay Carter.
0: Yeah. I thought Jay Carter was going to win.
1: Well, I was hoping she would. Some reason, I think it's the fact that she's obviously a fan of the comic book character Storm, and she just presents it just so much like it that I just can't help but root for this girl.
0: Yeah. And
1: Lady, I'm sorry.
0: Yeah, and because she used to be a champion with AEW to Triple H brought her over to WWE. I think she got a lot of attention. She's almost similar to what's her name? I can't call her name. Got a long ponytail and stuff.
1: Oh, Bianca Belair.
0: Yeah, yeah. And they were a good match until Naomi interfered and broke that friendship. But what I'm saying is, Nia Jax, I just didn't see her trying to win because she used her weight. And I'm like, you see Samu running up on you, you got to get out of the way. That's what I thought that match was. It was like I was at SeaWorld looking at Nia Jax just trying to bowl herself and her weight, trying to destroy people. I'm like, your flexibility is not going to get you a good match. Because if people see you running around, they're gonna move out of your way. And Nia Jax didn't bring the Air Force One. She got what she deserved. She was running around, looked like she was had tired. And Jay Carter got hurt. Then that's when the championship, the one who got the championship, she took it and won her belt back. And I see that match. I do see both of them fighting. I don't see Nia Jax or Jay Carter going to Crown Jewel. And I like Jay Carter, but Nia Jax, I didn't see Samu trying to win a match. And I'm sorry I had to say that by the Rock's relatives, but yeah, she got a long way to go to win a championship because the belt won't fit around her waist that good. And that's my opinion.
1: She previously had the belt. I believe that Tiffany Stratton beat her for the belt originally.
0: Yeah, but she wasn't wearing it all the time because one time she tried to pull around, it was too tight. And she had to carry it. I remember when she carried it, she didn't have it around her waist because she was having problems suffocating. And then when she came in and cast the suitcase, she just went on ahead and got on the top rope, did a little flip, bam. And Nia Jax, that was like a quick 30 minutes for her to lose her belt that quick.
1: Yeah. Mm. Now, on another side note, I guess we pretty much explained most of what we know for Crown Jewel. I do believe the Street Profits will be up against the...
0: it's not the Wyatt family.
1: The Wyatt family's tag team champions.
0: Yeah, but I think they got in Crown Jewel, they got tag team belts. I think. I might be wrong. But I know when they do matches like that, they got their own belts.
1: Oh.
0: Yeah. For the matches. The only thing they'll walk away with would be a ring to show them they won the championship there.
1: Oh.
0: Yeah, they don't get to take the belts because they say they like billions of billion dollars. They got diamonds on it, so they keep them in the shell. So that's why Triple H made a deal with over in that country. You know, they will come every once a year, and you know, whoever have a tag team belt on Raw or SmackDown, they will go wrestle for a belt there. And then when they win, they get a ring to show them. That's why Cody Rhodes was showing Steph Rollins, hey, check out the ring. I'm going to get a second one, too, on you.
1: He already has two from the looks of it, doesn't he?
0: No, he had one.
1: Oh, okay.
0: Yeah, he was showing that big one. That sucking was big. It was clean. I bet it cost a good grip. See, because he was showing Steph Rollins was getting mad. He showing that watch. You know, they were showing each other that what he got. Oh, yeah, I'm a champ. But I'm a champion at Crown Jewel. Check out my ring. And that's when Steph Rollins brought that little watch. He said, what you saying about this watch, you're not true to your feelings or something like that. And I'm like, hey, you had to show Cody Rhodes that watch he gave you, man. Hey, leave that alone.
1: Afterward, I went ahead and tried to do some research on the watch. And one, I can't find it. And two... it isn't made by anything major, because if it was made by like something major, whether it be some Swiss manufacturer, even Seiko, I would have been able to find some information on it.
0: Yeah.
1: So
0: it might be a cheap watch.
1: That's exactly what.
0: Yeah. So he just said, that's what Steph Rollins said. I ain't wore this watch in years. Now I wore it tonight. So you think because I'm not the best, this is just like this cheap watch you gave me. Or something like that. And I'm like,
1: yeah, it obviously was a cheap watch.
0: Yeah, because you wore it and then you took it out and then you're in the back of the locker room, your wife chewing your butt out. And then you sitting up there looking at the watch like it means something. And I'm like, I say, okay. And then when you mention, he said he's going to use that watch and throw it back at Cody Rhodes and him with it. But like I say.
1: Well, I think, I mean, like, if it was, like, one of my dive watches, you could easily use that as, like, a form of cheat of makeshift brass knuckles.
0: Yeah.
1: Because they have some weight to them.
0: Yeah, but I remember John C. I hate to bring him up. He had that dial chain, you know, when he was doing Duckonomics and stuff. He used that and hit Triple H or whoever he hit him in the face with it. So I see Steph on using that watch. He might have had it tucked in his tights. He gonna get it. He said you can have this watch back, and he gonna. I can see him using that to try to win, but with CM Punk and Roman Reigns being shorts looking, yeah, Paul Heyman gonna have to have Rock Lesnar be the enforcer in case Braun Breaker and Braun Reeves don't help, cause that. That right there, Roman Reigns get a hold of Steph Rollins, he's going to pay him back with maybe about two or three spears. And then you got CM Punk. He's going to pick him up and put him to sleep, roll him back in the ring, and that Cody Rhodes going to win like that. But I see a lot of – it's somebody's going to interfere. And when I was in shock, when CM Punk and Steph Rollins had that match, and that ninja came in the ring, low blow CM Punk, and I said, this is Becky Lynch. And she took her deal. I said, God, dog. I said, she. And that's what AJ's, that's when I thought, okay, AJ Lee's getting ready to come back. She going to get a good. And then one thing about Becky Lynch, don't have a match at Crown Jewel. So it can be AJ Lee trying to fight for that belt. Because they do got belts for each belt.
1: Hmm.
0: That would be nice, but I don't know. They might just gonna show four four or five matches. But it would have been nice if she could win a ring at Crown Jewel against Becky Lynch, the guard that AJ Lee don't have no belt. But I did see her on YouTube training with her husband doing that move, that submission hold move. She did make Becky Lynch tapped out.
1: Mm-hmm.
0: So, and then Becky Lynch got a lot of people gunning after her too. So, yeah, that's a lot of people getting beat up.
1: Yeah, let me see if I can't find what
0: all the matches
1: is presently. On the docket for Crown Jewel.
0: Yeah, I was saying about five. Okay, they were doing six, but then you got the tag team.
1: I didn't write Seth Rollins, Cena, AJ Styles, Stephanie Valcour with Tiffany Stratton.

0: So they've mentioned all that. Let me see if I can't find. Maybe it's right here. This is the Wikipedia background. Matches Cody Rhodes, Seth Rollins, Stephanie Belcher, Tiffany Stratton, John Cena, AJ Styles. Those are the only three confirmed so far.
1: Yeah.
0: Everything else is up in the air. So.
1: It would be, but I think I heard some. I don't know. I might be wrong. I know. Asa and the Boogie Warriors. They need to be having the match because that on SmackDown. That was dead state. Or it was on Raw.
0: Which one?
1: Where Asa sprayed that blue mist.
0: Oh yeah, that was Io Sky. No, Io Sky came in after. Okay, Asuka was in a one-on-one match with Rhea Ripley.
1: Yeah.
0: Rhea Ripley won the match, but after the match, I think it was Asuka that sprayed her in the face with the mist. And Io Sky came out to help Rhea Ripley. And Asuka used her tag team partner to, I guess, kind of gang up on Io Sky.
1: Yeah, and both, but I heard the background on that match, and Rhea Ripley was trying to get that paint off of her and stuff. It was hard to get it out, and she it said it was in her eyes and stuff, so that she Triple H was thinking about firing Asuka for that. But see, but the point I heard about it is and this is just based on YouTube saying Rhea Ripley is starring in a new movie in the Avatar. I think it's that movie we saw a long time ago. It was the Avatar. I could be wrong. It was the by King Kong. But Rhea Ripley is supposed to be starring a new movie, and she's supposed to be one of the creatures, one of Avatar or something like that.
0: I think you got it
1: And
0: wrong.
1: I could.
0: Remember that the Avatar, if you're talking about the blue alien creatures, yeah, that's a James Cameron movie.
1: Yeah, she's supposed to be in that movie.
0: No, she's not.
1: Well, we can check and see.
0: I
1: I
0: can
1: know.
0: guarantee you, James Cameron doesn't work with,
1: Rasslers.
0: well, he
1: I get
0: doesn't
1: it.
0: work with actors without, unless you win, like, unless you're like Oscar bound, you don't stand a chance of
1: Yeah.
0: working with James Cameron. Let's see.

0: She wants to be in the upcoming Terrifier 4. So she might be trying out for that.
1: Because I know they said she turned down a lot of points, and that's why they were saying about the blue paint or whatever. But I can be wrong, so you know people take it and blow it up like that. But I just got the news of the dating news or whatever they call what they talk about wrestlers too. And that's what they were saying, but I could be wrong. That's why I'm saying I don't know. Seeing her in that kind of movie, but
0: I would see her in a horror movie. That works perfectly with her image.
1: Yeah.
0: Avatar does not.
1: Yeah, that's what I was just saying.
0: I could see her in Terrifier 4 easily. Any horror movie. But I know she isn't going to be, I don't even know if there would be another Avatar movie, to be honest with you.
1: Yeah, because it didn't make that much money.
0: Oh, the original Avatar did. It made lots.
1: Yeah.
0: I think they made a second one, but at the same time, there were certain, parts of the movie, Avatar, that is, that I thought were really great and amazing. But the overall movie, and I guess I just couldn't get behind the idea that they would take a guy who does not have use of his legs and this and that, and plug him up to a machine so he can operate.
1: Yeah.
0: Isn't that?
1: Yeah.
0: Especially not for a critical mission.
1: Yeah.
0: I honestly think that society is not ready yet.
1: Yeah, for that. Yeah.
0: For them to give people with disabilities the benefit of the doubt.
1: Yeah. But they trying to work on it. They trying, but they not there yet.
0: But let's see here. Oh, one of the other things I wanted to discuss was, and this is kind of just a little known fact that I just literally found out earlier today. I mentioned it to you. But I did not know that Randy Macho Man Savage had a brother that wrestled that I knew. The genius Lanny Poffo is Randy Savage's brother.
1: Wow. I didn't know either. I know I heard him, but I didn't know they were brothers.
0: Oh, I didn't either. I mean, it's just shocking. So now, at the same time that all that's going down, I can't help but wonder if Lanny Poffo might have, an offspring that will eventually wrestle. Because that would be the closest we get to having a future. Like a future Randy Savage.
1: Yeah, because I know Randy Savage never had kids. I never heard him having kids. I know the Elizabeth was dating him or married to him, and she got killed by a stalker. You know, that's what I heard about Elizabeth. And I thought she was good with Randy Savage, you know, but I didn't know they were dating or they were married. But I know she got killed a long time ago.
0: And so I didn't think she got killed. I thought she died of other circumstances.
1: No. When I heard about it way back when I was a little younger, a whole lot of people was passing in wrestling. And her name

0: I don't know if it was natural causes or what, but a lot of different things came up.
1: See, death. On May 1st, 2003, in Marietta, Georgia, Luger called 911 to report that Hewlett, which is Miss Elizabeth, was not breathing. She did not respond to mouth-to-mouth resuscitation, and paramedics rushed her to the Wellstar Kennystone Hospital emergency room, where she was pronounced dead at age 42. Medical examiner listed cause of death as acute toxicity brought on by mix of painkillers and vodka. Her death was ruled an accident.
0: Okay.
1: That's hardly killed.
0: Yeah, I don't know why somebody say it on a different note was saying she was murdered, and I'm like, how she could be murdered? She was with Rabbit Savage all the time.
1: Well, she was with Lex Luger back when, because I knew that she was living with Lex Luger when she died. I don't know if they were married or not, but they were definitely together.
0: Okay.
1: You remember Lex Luger, right?
0: Yeah, the governor from some state.
1: No. Lex Luger, the total package.
0: Yeah, I know as a wrestler.
1: The governor guy was Jesse the Body Ventura. I didn't think that she was in any way involved in some kind of violent crime.
0: Yeah. Well, that was some misunderstanding somebody was saying. But
1: like I said, I was shocked to discover that. I was also shocked to discover that Randy Savage's father wrestled. I didn't know that he was one of these, like, progeny type things. I don't know what you want to call it, other than nepotism, but... Randy Savage's are the sons of Angelo Poffo, a man who was well-respected all over the United States during the mid-20th century. He worked for a number of different NWA territories after his debut in 1948, winning tag team gold with Bronco Lubick and Chris Markoff, the singles gold in states like Texas and Indiana. Angelo even started his own promotion in 1978, the International Championship Wrestling, which was based out of Kentucky, and it is where his two sons, Lanny Poffo and Randy Macho Man Savage, started to become well known.
0: Okay. That was the legacy with the Hopper family. I'm not sure that I'm saying the right.
1: Poffo.
0: Poffo.
1: Poffo. Yeah. Even I used to get it wrong, because I could have sworn that his name was Papa originally, but I got that wrong. At least when I was a kid, I thought it was Papa.
0: That's a common name.
1: No, it's not.
0: It's not.
1: Have you ever heard of anybody with the last name Papa or Poffo?
0: No, not really.
1: Exactly.
0: I can't say it's strange. I just said that's a common name to hear, what I was trying to say. But I never heard nothing like that.
1: P-O-F-F-O. That's Poffo. I think Lanny, which was known as the Genius, would have probably been Lanny Poffo. Probably would have carried on a little bit more, at least with his gimmick.
0: Yeah. Do he have a family before he passed away?
1: Lanny Poffo?
0: Yeah.
1: Yeah. That's why I said it would be very interesting if one of his children ended up wrestling. But I think they would be of age to where they should have started by now.
0: Yeah.
1: He recently died back in 2 years ago.
0: Yeah.
1: And I don't remember much being said about it, but that's neither here nor there. Let me see what else we have. I know that there was an NXT event, which we also didn't really pay much attention to, called No Mercy. It was out yesterday, this Saturday. And let's see, Javon Evans versus Josh Briggs. Winner was Javon Evans. Sol Ruka with Zaira versus Jada Parker for the WWE Women's Speed Championship. I don't know what a speed championship is.
0: It's like you got to be in a certain time or certain frame. Like right there, they show 1.40 seconds. And I saw the belt on the video game. I saw the belt, and I still don't get it. You know, I still don't get it. How you got a speed belt? You know.
1: Yeah, I mean, whether they pin him in 30 seconds or pin him in an hour and a half, you're still the winner.
0: Yeah, and I know Shane McMahon, but I know, here and there, but Shane McMahon used to have an underground match where there's no ropes around the poles, and they would just fight bull-handed.
1: Oh, okay.
0: Yeah, Shane McMahon was in that match. And I think it was real brutal, you know, because they got down the game where you don't have, you know, you bounce out the ropes and stuff, you can't.
1: Right.
0: You can't climb up, do moves, so. Right. So yeah, it was like a street fight, you know. But it didn't last long. But
1: I would find it less entertaining because the aerial tactics that you use with the ropes really bring something to wrestling.
0: Yeah,
1: and it's been there for as long as I can remember.
0: Yeah, so they were trying to do something different, like USC or some underground match. Where you just fight down there, and you know people standing up, not sitting down, and you ain't got no ropes to grab or nothing. You can swing a person to a pole, yeah, you can hit your head hard, you know, but they ain't had none of them deals to touch you hitting the rope, the end of the rope, the corners. They ain't had that. So I did that one time on the game, and it's brutal. It's really brutal because the floor is concrete. When you fall, you hurt yourself. That I think Shane McMahon was trying to do it like a USC match, but they canceled that, so they don't have it. But it's on the game. You can play just throwing. The only way you can win, you knock your opponent out.
1: The winner of the speed women's match was Sol Ruka. Then it was Blake Monroe versus Jordan Grace. In a weaponized steel cage match. This is a steel cage match, which actually had like trash cans and chairs and so forth inside the steel cage.
0: And canes, you know, you can use canes and chairs.
1: Kendo sticks. The winner was Jordan Grace. The next one was Ethan Page versus Tavon Heights for the North American Championship. That seems kind of weird because it's, technically, wouldn't that be the same as having an intercontinental championship?
0: Yeah, something like that. Yeah, but they got rid of the hardcore belt. Yeah, they got rid of it. They're calling a North American belt now. But I don't know where they got that, but I know they got rid of the hardcore. Then they got rid of the 27 belt. They got rid of both them belts.
1: The winner was Ethan Page, and I don't know what to think, because, I mean, it wasn't a hardcore match. They're not even doing that. So it's
0: But it's hard to see that show because it's on a different channel, I think. I don't know.
1: No, we could have watched it. I just didn't. One, I don't pay a lot of attention to NXT, period.
0: Yeah. Because most of their wrestlers, they already start coming to WWE. They're going to Raw and SmackDown and stuff, getting them a chance to get them see people that can see them on live shows.
1: And every time I do try to watch it because 2 weeks ago I did try to watch it mainly because of this show.
0: Mm-hmm.
1: And I got so disinterested that I thought I was going to fall asleep.
0: Yeah. It used to be exciting. There's like this match right here.
1: Let's see. Oba Femi versus Ricky Saints for the NXT Championship.
0: Yeah, and I beat him.
1: The winner was Ricky Saints.
0: Yeah, and Ricky Saint, and nobody don't know him. He used to be with Taz on AEW. He was with that faction with his son Hook. He used to be on that show. And
1: which one of these is Ricky Saint?
0: This one.
1: Okay.
0: That's
1: Oba Femi.
0: Yeah, and I think he's from Jamaica. Not sure, but he got an accent like he is from Jamaica.
1: I used to remember that. Do you remember that for a long time, Kofi Kingston used to speak with a Jamaican accent?
0: Yeah, and it was poor.
1: And then it actually came out that he had no
0: Jamaican. Yeah. Yeah, it was real poor. It was real poor, you know. But
1: he kept up that accent for years.
0: Yeah. He's been working on it. But right now, the New Day is struggling. They struggling. With our Big E, they struggling. And they brought this other guy.
1: I don't think they're struggling so much. I do think that they are a predominant tag team. It's just that their antics just come across as comical much of the time. But I kind of enjoy it that way.
0: Well, I like the old New Day when Big E and all them, they were out there dancing and Zaya Wood was blowing the trumpet and Big E, Cody and Kenshin was throwing pancakes in the air. And I'm like, hey, what are you bringing pancakes?
1: Pancakes?
0: Yeah. They were out there playing the song and he was bringing the plate, throwing pancakes to everybody. And I'm like, hey, you bringing pancakes? And talking about cutting unicorns, I'm like, and that's when Rod said, I can't believe two grown men who got on their forehead got lumber bean peanuts on their head. He said, what? You know, and Zay Wood said, what? You know, he said, lumber beans on top of your forehead. When really he talked about the unicorn, but Rod said, big peanuts. And so I say Rock Die, because they came out New Day came out and talked smacked by The Rock, and The Rock just went off, and they had these deals on their head, and it looked like unicorn, but Rock called them big penis on the head.
1: Yeah.
0: Everybody, the whole stadium laughed. I was spitting up my soda, and I said, oh, God. And The Rock said, the llama beans on your head. Your grown man's got llama bean peanuts on your head. And Zay Wood said, what? You know, like that. That's the New Day I remember. The New Day right now, what I'm saying, is not, you know, trying to do a heel. No, they want to be bad now. I'm like, no, it's not a good look. I like the old New Day with B.E., you know. And I just hate B.E. got hurt and now he's talking like Michael Cole and stuff, trying to keep, you know, a job on the table. But I like Big E because he brought them out.
1: Oh, yeah. But I still think that New Day has a lot to offer, talent-wise. But I've always liked Kofi Kingston. I think he's both talented, both in the ring and just his antics outside of the ring are just, I mean, it's not like he has mic control, but he's just so comical outside of it that there is something there.
0: Yeah. I like the fight, but Colton Kingston and Randy Orton had a fight. And Randy Orton had this race car painted with his logo and everything. And Colton Kingston went and scratched up his car and stuff. And because Randy Orton had his own fashion, you know, he had a Teddy DiBiase's son, and he had Cody Rhodes. There was a click with them. I think it was calling themselves something else, but I don't want to get the name twisted. But Kofi Kingston was fronting Randy Orton, he scratched his collar up and everything. So Randy Orton just went ballistic on him. And that was a good match with them, you know, when he was in a single match. So I think, yeah, Cody Kingston need to break up the New Day and get back to single matches. Because he can fly more than he's by himself. But with Xavier Woods is, he's not bringing, no, the tag team is falling apart from what I'm saying. But if they split up and do their own thing, maybe they can stride on different levels.
1: I disagree. I think they present something. Something that's definitely entertaining and worth watching. We are pretty much out of time. Yeah, anything you want to say?
0: Yes. We'll be back next week with Mold Choke Review. I'm Fred Hollywood and Randy.
1: Rainlock.
0: I'm glad. Thank you for listening to us and keep choke slam everywhere you do.

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All right, we are here. 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I am Nick Dix. I am your host. 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All right, you can go in there. 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And as always, you can call us up on the wild card line while we're on the air, 469-893-0054. 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Really appreciate everybody joining us tonight. We had a lot of great listeners earlier, and we're really just going through right now, just picking up some of the stuff. Very appreciative to our listeners that came to us globally from Germany, Bolivia, Bahamas, and the Russian Federation. All right. I know Putin's a big fan, but hey, you know, he's a good guy. You know, if you don't like him, he's not. You know, whatever. I don't know. I'm not really here to address that. I'm here to address love life. But hey, all right. All right. We are here. We got a lot of different little things to comment on tonight. We have some very, very interesting tales of the sex land to bring you. And I'm just happy to be here. I mean, that's it. I know we're having our winter getting or whatever the hell. We don't really get a lot of stuff here in the North Texas region, but we do get some very cold weather that develops in ice every once in a while. And so we have some icy conditions and everything. So we're going to be have some days off for the next few days. But we're also going to report back to you, like, any of the conditions that actually show up, maybe some closings and everything else before I bring those back on a Monday, just so we can inform the listeners of what's going on, maybe put them between the breaks. But that being said, we have a lot to talk about, and we have a lot to do. And, tonight's show, Unexplained Love's on. Tomorrow night, don't forget, New Aeon Now, new episodes of that coming up. And let's get this started, all right? How about that? Now, also join us in unexplainedradio.com on the Unexplained Radio Network. Go in there, talk to the chatter, chat away, and if I have time, I'll read some of that stuff. But if not, give us a call on the wild card line. We'll answer your questions, or we'll hang up on you. All right. So, here is some very, very things, interesting things. These are sex ed horror stories. These are weird things that will make you feel a little bit better that you took the non-sex ed class because you were doing Bible study down in the library. Now, I remember, like, when I was a kid and stuff, they had the option of sex ed. You know, you could do sex ed or you could go down to the library and do nothing, which I did do the sex ed thing, but I did try to get out of it so I could just go down to the library and do nothing. But the sex ed thing was pretty interesting because I learned that everybody's going to get the AIDS. And damned if they weren't right. All right, well, our first one here is, this is from somebody that was in sex ed at one time. And this is the awkward situation that occurred while they were there. And there's going to be a lot of other awkward situations in sex ed class. Our first one says, a boy in my class asked the teacher if, in all seriousness, he could keep his sperm in a tank as a pet. And he could. His sperm grew up to be a nice fishy. Anyway. All right. Moving on down the line. Sticky situation here. In the middle of a lesson explaining tampons and sanitary towels, one girl asked which way up a pad was meant to be used. It received a collective wince from the other girls in the room as we all imagined a pad being used the sticky side up. I guess they were saying, like, at the moment they imagined that, you know, like she was trying to say, you know, you put the sticky side on you. Yeah, that would be, you know, like, I mean, and that would probably pull a lot of hairs and skin. So watch out for that. Don't try that at home, kids. Do sticky side down. All right. And that's for all you guys out there who want to know. The curtain and the drapes. Let's see. When I was in middle school, sex ed class, the teacher separated the boys and the girls in order for our respective sexes to come up with a list of questions that we had for the other.
When we all came back and began asking each other questions, one boy asked, "Do redhead girls have redheaded pubic hair?" I was the only redheaded girl in the class, so all 24 pairs of eyes, including the teacher, turned to me for the answer. The teacher that did this is an idiot. Okay, first off, this is why nurses usually do this stuff nowadays, because they don't want to get sued. But the thing is that school nurse. Even the guy, you're bound to put your eyes out there and go to the. I mean, I used to teach like high school English, and I remember like one time, like, you know, somebody's like, "Hey, I need to go to the bathroom," and you know, he's like, "All right," he says, "Hey, well, you need to take your bag," and he says, "Well, I have to," and I was like, "Oh, sorry, I wasn't thinking," because you know, I was like, "Okay, well," it was a lady, so anyway. That was awkward enough, but this thing here, I mean, you're obviously going to look over there, and you're like, okay, you got to come up with the answer, and the answer shouldn't have been delivered by other students at all, and the guy should have basically, if he was going to do this, best weed out the questions that were, or at least, I don't know, this stuff over there, and you're like, okay, you got to come up with the answer, and the answer shouldn't have been delivered by other students at all, and the guy should have basically, if he was going to do this, best weed out the questions that were

13-year-olds who now all know that the curtains do indeed match the drapes. This is that. What an idiot teacher. You never. I mean, there's no way in hell that I'm going to have a 13-year-old girl discuss her pubic hair in the classroom. I mean, no. I mean, you know, even if it's just to say that, yeah, you know, you're redheaded, so it's going to be red. What the hell you think? You know, I mean, if anything, yeah, really, I think you should approach the subject. But if you're going to, the teacher should have come up and said, what are you, stupid? I mean, you know, it's, if you're brown hair, you got brown hair. You're blonde hair, you're blonde hair. You're black hair, you're black hair. You know, unless they have purple hair, then probably that's dyed and stuff. It's only when you dye the hair that the hair didn't come out the same. Look at your arms. I mean, your arms, like if you have hair on your arms and you're blonde headed, you're probably going to see much of it, but you have blonde hair there. Ugh. That I blame the teacher. What a stupid. You know, at least they could have had the girls still separating. That's very embarrassing. Now the boys are like, oh my God, she's got some hot red pubes down there. I want to check them out. All right, number four. I had a sex ed teacher who told us in detail about how unpleasant she found female condoms from her own personal experience. In her own words, it was like having sex with a paper bag stuffed in there. Yeah, I don't even know if they make the, I think they still, they make the female condoms. I think, I guess I seen them the other day, but I haven't thought about that in a while. That's why you should just have sex without condoms, because it feels so much better. Yes, I agree. I think there are no condoms. The big thing is that, and that's how, that's for the kids out there, so they know that, like, hey, look, you know, sex will be much better without a condom. Yeah. Anyway, I kid because it's true. Now, that, well, I mean, like, you know, I guess he's really, the problem is that the, you kind of got to be trained to teach sexual education, or you've got to be, at least like somebody that's in the a medical field or something other, something that just, not this, definitely not this. And I got to say that, I don't know, I mean, yeah, I get, like, sometimes, like, yeah, like, you know, if you're going to go off topic, like what we're doing here tonight, but, I mean, this is for an adult audience or children that just decide they want to live, listen to an adult show, and so, you know, this, you know, encourage audiences over the age of 18, but if you're younger than that, I have almost no way to stop you, because I can not stop people listening to me from around the world, so I have no clue what to do. But, that being said, yes, I will talk from experience on here, because I'm talking to you like a friend. You know, you can't get in a tangent and go talking experience, you know, with a bunch of little kids. This is a true thing. I remember, like, one time, I didn't really have a sex ed problem like this or question, but I do remember that a long time ago, I was in driver's ed, and, there was a video, and there was, like, this guy, some old coroner from, like, Tennessee. And, you know, these kids had died, you know, drunk driving or whatever. And so the video was about drunk driving and deaths and children, or, like, you know, well, young adults, I guess. And so what happened was, he said, you know, the problem was, is they were just drinking straight that, you know, that whiskey, when, you know, that was sipping whiskey. You know, they should have been, you know, he said that was sipping whiskey. And that was pretty much his comment as to why they got drunk and died. So I wrote down, like, sip your whiskey. I was like, this is very important stuff. I mean, you know. And, I mean, granted, like, yes, if you would take time to sip your whiskey instead of just downing it shot after shot after shot, you know, yes, granted. But it doesn't change the fact that, you know, they, I mean, I guess the time would be different, but drinking the same amount of alcohol would create almost the same amount of drunkenness unless you spread it out over a long period of time, and I get that, but, you know, I don't think that was the purpose or the point that you should have been reaching with that story, but, you know, hey, it was the 90s, folks, so, yeah, write that down in your books, folks, right now. Zip your whiskey. All right. I don't even know if I do down. It depends. Like, sometimes, like, if we get a shot for something, like, we'll do Jameson, and
I'll sit around drinking Guinness and we'll get a shot of Jameson and I'll just down that. But

I'm not really big into whiskey, so I'm just more big into beer. I mean, I'd rather just drink the Guinness than the Jameson. All right, here's the next one, number five. The thing I remember the most is the teacher who told us she used to have sex with a lot of guys, and each time she gave away a piece of herself. She said she felt sad and empty until Jesus Christ came into her life and filled that hole. And I wrote laughing out loud. Then we watched a slideshow of all the things you could catch. They maybe mentioned condoms, but we were quick to remind they but were quick to remind us that the safest sex was no sex until marriage. Then we all had to sign our name to a piece of paper pledging we'd stay abstinent. So we could get a CD case that said doing it doesn't get it. I don't know what the hell doing it doesn't get it. And whatever. Maybe that's why we had a 12-year-old pregnant school girl in my school. First off, okay, so a CD kind of like a not a jewel case, but they're talking about like the old I guess like the one where you put like a bunch of your CDs and you save it in there and stuff and you get rid of your cases. Doing it doesn't get it. I still don't understand what the logic of that is. My thing is they never I remember when I did sex ed back in like when I was in middle school and probably the year was 1992 or something like that. I don't know. And I gotta say that or 91, maybe it was 91, who the hell knows? They didn't make us sign anything. I mean, they did. You could opt out if your parents were really religious and you just want to talk about those things. You could sign. They could sign that, but we didn't have to sign to. We weren't saying we were going to not have sex till marriage or anything. And they really like. I mean, they did mention condoms a lot with us. But really, I gotta say, like, we didn't. Maybe I'm just like old enough. They didn't really talk about like just wait till marriage. They didn't say, well, if you're really abstinent, you don't have to worry about diseases. I just remember that they just said, like, hey, just use condoms so you won't get the chick knocked up. I mean, that's kind of what it was. I guess that's my story. My story is like, yeah, you don't want to get that chick knocked up, man, so you better use a condom and put that in your wallet. That's where you put them, And I remember one time we did, like, later on, this wasn't even sex ed, it's like in biology, and I actually liked this teacher. He's all right. I think it was biology, some shit like that. Anyway, the guy goes over there and he says that he's hey, for all you guys out there, you got a condom in your wallet. You got to remember, if you been keeping that thing in there for a long time, it's probably no good. You better replace it with a new one. I had a friend of mine named Marcus, and he goes over there and he gets his wallet out, and he goes to the front of the room and he pulls out this condom and he puts it in the air and he's like right by the trash can and he says no good and he threw it in the trash can. And then the other teacher kind of already knew Marcus' behavior and he said, Marcus, just go to the office. And that was that. But the funny thing is, me, Marcus, and the other guy, we all got along a lot. But I mean, Marcus every once in a while would just carry it to a new level. Yeah, he was weird. He really loved Vietnam, the Vietnam War. The Vietnam War didn't happen when we were alive, but he was really into that. I don't know why. I guess he just thought it was very cool. Yeah, so he threw a condom away. There you go. That's my story. All right. And I did actually when I was like in middle school. Like we had a girl gotten that we had a bunch of girls get pregnant between 8th grade and 9th grade. And I used to always think, man, where the hell was I during the summer of between 8th grade and 9th grade? But because I felt bad because I didn't get laid that summer, and I was like a dope, dumb, stupid dope. Anyway, a lot of the girls got knocked up, and I guess they didn't use the condoms. And or if they did, they just gave up on it because they're like, man, sex is much better without these stupid things. Anyway, but the point is that which is true, kids. That's my advice. My advice is not even abstinence. Just don't do it with a condom because you don't want that. You don't want that. There's a lot of pills out there. You can get over the stuff. Just go down there and you get a shot. They give you a shot. You get rid of it. What was I gonna say about that? Yeah, like that's pretty funny. I do think that was a fun time. We did a lot of things back then. Yeah, like there was yeah, there's just I gotta say, like, yeah, oh no, I was gonna say my story was
Yeah, we had a girl. I didn't think the pregnancies were that weird. I did think, because, I mean, it was the 90s, man. A lot of people were, there was a lot of teenage pregnancy back then, boy. I mean, like, that was a big thing. You know, like, they talked a lot about gang violence, but teenage pregnancy was much more prevalent. I mean, you know, just people would just, you know, get knocked up. I mean, everybody. And, except the guys, you know. And, but what happened was, is that the weirdest one was when we were in eighth grade, and this one girl got married. And because, like, you could get married, you know, like at that age, like, she got married to some other dude, and I don't know, well, you know, I don't know what became of that. I didn't even know the girl, so I just heard the story. Some teacher told her, she's like, "Oh my God, what's your name? Got married." He went, "All right." So number six, a movie with pubic hair sprouting to music. I don't know what the hell that's supposed to mean. A movie with pubic. Oh, okay. So they're watching some stupid movie, and the pubic hair is growing, and they're just jumping around because of this here or whatever. All right. Yeah. Okay. Number seven. The mother. This is the story. Our sex ed contraception class was taught by my mother. I'm not sure it can get cringier than having another 29 girls sat in a room while your mother goes through all the various methods of contraception. But then one girl fainted as the femidom landed in her lap. I don't know what the hell femidom is. A dom. Again, just have the kid. Yeah, I don't know, whatever. Just get knocked out of here, whatever. Yeah, it is what it is. I mean, you're gonna have them anyway. You might as well have them now. But yeah, that actually is not as bad. I, you know, like, okay, if your mother was teaching a sex ed class and she was talking about, like, positions, that would be very awkward, you know. Or even she mentioned her favorite position, that would be extremely awkward. But actually talking about different devices, a contraceptive or contraception or whatever, I don't know. Number eight, our teacher brought flavored lube to class and then encourage students to taste it. Okay. You know, you got to remember peanut allergies and penis allergies. I have a major penis allergy. My big thing is this. It's like, you know, I mean, I gotta say, my life, my experience with their teachers, they're really good people. A lot of them are really good people. Most of them are very good people, let's say. Most of them mean well, and most of them do the right thing. Most of them don't stray. They stay in their lane. You know, they teach history. They talk about history. They don't talk about anything, you know, controversial. And, you know, and but I do remember one time, you know, I was a TA, I was a teacher assistant, and one teacher, they wanted to break up the boys and girls and talk to them about, like, I don't know, like, you know, their bodies or whatever. And then the nurse got really mad because she said, "Well, we're supposed to do that." That's why I know about the school nurse policy now. But I was a teacher assistant, so, like, basically we were talking mainly about hygiene. And for the boys, we basically just, I showed them a video from, well, actually, the other guy's like, "Well, how are we supposed to deal with this?" I said, "I don't know. I got a funny video from Mystery Science Theater 3000 about, you know, washing yourself and everything else." And they joke about it. It's like from the 50s. I said, "I thought it was funny. I used to show it to the sped kids when I was in, you know, doing stuff in sped." And he said, "All right, well, hell, let's put that on." And then we did that, and it was funny. But then it turns out, like, the one that was doing the women, which who had come up with the idea that did the girls for the high school, she decided this was something important to talk about. She talked about, like, a bunch of stuff, like vaginal odor and all this other stuff. We didn't even broach that. We talked about combing your hair, you know, like, if you're a girl, you should wash your hair at least, you know, no more than once a week. I think that was in the video. And it was funny because, like, in the video, like in the Mystery Science Theater 3000 thing, they show all the things the kid is, like, the boy is supposed to do to clean himself and the girl too. And the boy is like, you know, like, he's finally finished. Now you're finally finished to go out in the world, but it's already been another day, so now you got to start all over because it's taking so long. Anyway, yeah, that is just insane that some teacher brought flavored lube to class. I mean, the implication of it,
I mean, God, dude. You know, this is what makes superintendents and principals sometimes, but especially superintendents and school board members stay up at night, you know, worrying that some teacher's going to bring lube to class and make the kids try it and taste it. Oh, Lord. You know, the funny thing is, I'm a grown ass adult, okay? I don't know if you know that. I mean, last year I became a grown ass adult. Used to just be an adult, but now that I'm a grown ass adult, I've never had any of the flavored lube. I've really never been a big fan of lube. I never really have. I mean, I never really. I mean, because I'm not a big anal guy, you know. So I'm not really into. I don't really need it, you know. And usually, like natural lubricants are the best. And not only that, like the other thing is that if you're a guy and you like the ladies and you're not doing the anal and your lady's not getting as lubed up as normal, well, or as you would like, it's probably on you. I mean, now there's some medical things and everything else, and that's the other story, but she'd probably already know that by now. But yeah, maybe you need to put some more foreplay into it, or try to get those juices a flowing, you know. I mean, you know, maybe just start off with a little kiss. I'm the kiss boy. Now that was from Monty Python's Mystery of Life. That's a really good scene. Watch that. If you hadn't seen it before, watch the sex education scene in there. It's really you'll learn something. All right, number nine. When I was in 8th grade, one kid in my class asked our middle-aged health teacher, "Is masturbation bad for you?" The teacher thought for a moment, then responded, "Well, it never hurt me." What a smart ass. I mean, like, that's a good answer, but I don't know if I'd give it in the classroom. My thing is, I mean, you know, like, I don't think, you know, the reason why I don't think it should be answered in the classroom is because you shouldn't talk about your masturbatorial behaviors as a teacher in front of children. First off, I mean, like, hey, I like dark humor, but I mean, I'm not going to get into perverse humor with kids. That's just something that doesn't, no, I don't cross that line. But I do have to say that, you know, like, I mean, if you're going to do like some kind of health class or something, you know, it's a valid question to ask. But I mean, it should be basically say that I think the guy should just come up with the traditional thing, the traditional answer, the basically saying, well, like, you know, it's healthy in a lot of different respects, but you know, you don't want to like just grow accustomed to yourself and forget that the whole world exists out there. You do got to try to find some kind of love or something like that. All right, number 10, moving on. The health teacher's most common catchphrase was, "It's not how long the wand is, it's the magic that you make with it that counts." Which she would say as she pointed towards one of the boys in the room. Okay, I mean, I don't know if I think the way they wrote this meant she would just point in general to the boys in the room. She wasn't pointing to a specific boy, but that is pretty weird. Yeah, you don't. I mean, again, like, there's a lot of reasons why these things were done and when they were done. You know, like, I guess maybe sometime, you know, I would assume most of the stuff is in the last 20, 30 years. But the thing is that, yes, that's completely inappropriate to say. You know, the thing is understanding that, hey, there's a lot of different people, different, you know, like, let me tell you, I would have basically, if I had to say something kind of similar to that, I'd say, look, people have been around for a long time and they all figured it out. And there's not a lot of life out there where people go out and they just say, hey, look, your wand is not as big as it should be, and I don't want to be with you. See, the thing is there's always a big comeback to this. One is, first off, like in the real world, when you're not a kid, you don't understand this. But I mean, like, if you know, you had a son, you really want to explain it, and you had to kind of delve into this, not a teacher. But in real world, you could do like what I say. It's like, hey, look, you're getting it one way or the other because we already agreed to banging. You know, that's one way. The other way is also you could say that, well, look, I mean, you know, she may not have very big boobs. You know, I mean, nobody talking about her boobs.
So, I mean, that's a big thing too. So, I mean, if she puts you down on one thing, you can put her down on the other. So, but I mean, if you're in a relationship where you're putting down people, I just don't think it's going to go anywhere. Anyway, next one. My teacher explained to us what sperm tasted like. We were 12 years old. Yeah, this is another. Some of these things. I mean, I almost want to say it doesn't sound realistic, but there are just enough stupid people out there that would probably just. I mean, it could have been something that one of the questions the students brought up, and they just decided, well, let's broach the subject. But it's supposed to be like, if you want to know, you'll find out eventually. And that includes all you guys out there if you end up in prison. All right, number 12. They brought the school nurse, wait, they brought the school nurse of all people to come in and teach sex ed. That's actually the way you're supposed to do it nowadays, unfortunately. Like, I mean, because obviously you should read all these other things, you can tell that a lot of other people don't know what the hell they're doing, so you got to bring in the school nurse. But what happens is it goes over here and it says they brought in the school nurse of all people to teach sex ed. She blew up a condom like a balloon to prove that they can expand, to put the "it doesn't fit me" excuse to bed, and eventually exploded. Okay, but she this is a parenthesis, so she says she blew up a condom like a balloon and eventually exploded. But the idea was to put "it doesn't fit me" to bed. Unluckily for me, I was in the front row of the classroom. Me and my friend got splattered with lube. Okay. First off, again, the to show the stretchy nature, so I think most kids understand that, I don't. Well, I'm not saying that was probably lube, it was probably spermicide or something like that. But the thing is that, and it's also like the other person's like, exhaled breath, so there might be saliva in there too. But the thing, but it mainly was spermicide. But the thing is that, I don't. I mean, like, so how do you prove that it can expand more if you just blew the damn thing up? I mean, wouldn't it? Because the thing is, now you there. This is kind of like the wrong thing to teach. If actually, if you could blow it up, you could say, "Hey, look. Sometimes condoms fail; they break. You see, this one broke, and it spewed all over these girls in front. That's what's gonna happen to your boyfriend if it breaks inside you. He's gonna spew all over you." I mean, maybe that. I don't know, but I still, whatever. I mean, you could have done like the next one is. We'll go to that one. I'll come back to this one. In 8th grade, number 13, our homeroom teacher was tasked with doing a seminar on sexual health. He showed us how to use a condom, checking for air bubbles, expiration date, not ripping it open with your teeth, and putting it on a banana. Then he put one of those cheesy movies about peer pressure. Peeled the lube covered banana and ate it. Okay. Well, the banana, like I was gonna say, for the last explanation would have been, say, "Hey, look, see, here's a smaller object, a plantain, small plantain, and see it fits. Here's a big banana and it fits, and and if you need a bigger one, they got those too." But the thing is that this other one was actually pretty decent. I mean, if you have to show about how to properly use a condom, using a banana is a pretty decent way of doing it. The only thing is, it's I get if you did all that stuff. Okay, the other side of this is that I get that the banana is not, it has its own covering, so thus if it had like all the spermicide and everything on the covering, you're not eating the outside of the banana, you're eating the interior. And I guess the guy was basically thinking that, well, hell, it's still a banana, I'm kind of hungry. I mean, he's like, the hell with it, but yeah, I of course it's gonna look very awkward to the children. Anyway, number 14. In the middle school, a boy asked what month women laid eggs. Okay. I would immediately ridicule that kid for being stupid. I mean, now I do remember like one time a long time ago there was a sign. It said like it was actually a light up sign. It was pretty neat. It said "pub open, pub closed" or something. So I always looked on the side, it said "pub open." And I was at the Target and I got it. And one of the kids there says, "What does pub mean?"
And another kid's, "Oh, you idiot. It means pub, you know, like a bar, it's pub, you know." It's a, and I just might save the guy some face. "Well, it really means like public house. Like it's open to the public so that anybody can come in there and drink." So, you know, now you know. And women do lay eggs, and they lay them in April. Now you know. 15. During our sex education day, one of the classes was taught by a specialist who had a very impressive collection of realistic dildos to demonstrate how to put on a condom. Again, eating the banana that used a condom is much better than bringing down realistic dildos. I mean, are you completely an idiot? This is like the woman that decided that she was, there was this one story of this teacher that got two kids to fight with real swords. Now, one of them was like a samurai sword, and the other one was another sword, and they just kind of like would hit the swords together. But then eventually, one kid got too close and like cut the other kid pretty bad. And they filmed all this stuff. These are stupid decisions. Don't be stupid, all right? Don't bring a sexual device to school. I mean, because think about how the conversation is going to be as a principal or the, you know, the assistant superintendent calling down this guy. And it's like, "We've heard that many parents complained you brought a sexual utility device to school and showed the children how to put a condom on it." And there was more than one. Anyway, she put it on front of the desk and asked people to come up and volunteer to show how to put on the condom. Jesus. Are you kidding me? That the thing is, by doing that and then doing this with a real dildo, you're now there's so many different implications here. First off, let's just think of it like this. You're going out there and you're asking children to mess and play with a dildo and then put a condom on it. And then now you're giving this unexpected reality because depending on the size of the dildo, most of them are rather girthy and rather large, despite the fact that that, you know, most human penises are not like that. And so now you got all the kids in there thinking that, "Oh my God, my wang is not as big as that, so I'm not gonna be able to please the ladies." You know, and you think this is not true. And I do remember, like, you know, there's always that thing, like when you're younger, you're always kind of like, you know, "Man, is my wang big enough? I mean, you know, what is, you know, I don't know." And the thing is that one of the other side of those coins are is that every time, like, I would go, and you know, sometimes there's teachers' bathrooms, but there's not a lot of them. So like sometimes you had to go down to the kids' bathroom. You go down to the kids' bathroom, and this is in high school, you know. And so you go down to the kids' bathroom and you're using the urinal stall. And I would see, you know, like these guys, you know, that are like 17, 18, hot looking guys, not joking. These other guys, I mean, they weren't that hot, but no, these other guys that, I mean, they're 17, 18, you think, well, he's probably just gonna, you know, pull up to one of these, and there's like 10 urinal stalls. You can go to the very end. And so he's probably gonna pick one of these urinal stalls and take a whiz. But I tell you what, I don't remember a single time one of them did it. If they saw a guy in there using the urinal stall, urinal area, they just went into one of the bathroom stalls. And that's how embarrassed they were. It's like, what the hell do you think I'm gonna do? Like, look over there? There's like these little walls between there. I mean, Jesus, you know? And plus, you can pick one five down for me, but it's just the way kids are at that time. They don't really understand that, like, hey, look, what you got is what you got. You know, you work with the tools you have in your toolbox. And, you know, if they don't like it, well, they can call on their carpenter. But if they do, you can say, "You're a stupid, grubby whore." You know? I mean, and the funny thing is, hey, fate is on your side. So, like, I mean, because any woman that's going to turn you down because the size of your wang or anything like that, you could immediately call her a nasty whore. And, you know, you're kind of right. You're kind of right. I mean, if she only loves you because of your wang, that doesn't bode well for that relationship. Anyway, so my now ex-boyfriend volunteered first and took 15 minutes to open the damn condom package. The entire time, people were shouting up at him with things about me, like Beth is getting bored and she'll fall asleep at this rate. It was awful, and the teacher did absolutely nothing to stop them. That's intimidation of another student. You shouldn't let people do that. I mean, but I mean, you're already stupid enough to bring a dildo, a real dildo that looks like a penis, to a classroom. I doubt you're going to get the rest of that stuff, you know, because that's, you know, that anytime you intimidate another student or
this is a form of bullying, even though it's joking and it's positive bullying and negative bullying. Just yeah. Anyway, I gotta put my teacher hat on. It was awful, and the teacher did absolutely nothing to stop them. Okay, in the end, it took him 25 minutes to get the condom on, anywhere near get the condom anywhere near the dildo, and eventually, and even then, it was inside out. Oh wow. What the hell was the teacher doing? I mean, like, she could have said, all right, look, just try to open that thing up. So we'll just grab him here and rip it, and then, just, and then he rips the rest of it, and then you're like, all right, look, I'll try to put that on. Shouldn't you do a demonstration first? You're just gonna, like, yeah, you figure it out. You're gonna have to figure it out in the wild anyway. I get it. In the wild, yes, you would have to figure it out if you didn't have the stupid sex education course with real live dildos in there. But you do, so now you get to learn. That's the whole purpose of learning. That's like saying, like, all right, look, I'm gonna teach you how to rebuild a carburetor. All right, now here's a carburetor. Go to town. And I just sit back and wait until you figure it out. I mean, just, oh Lord. Anyway. All right, number 16. In my year six sex, well, I don't know what the hell it's supposed to be. In my year six, I guess grade six, sex ed class, they showed an animation of a couple tickling each other with feathers as a form of foreplay before having sex. At the end of class, we all had the opportunity to write anonymous questions. The teacher then proceeded to read aloud, said, and then it says, "Do you have to use feathers every time you have sex?" That's actually a good question because let me tell you this. I've never used feathers in sex. Maybe that makes me an old prude, but dude, let me tell you one thing is I remember like back in the 80s when I was like a really young child and stuff and all this stuff, and I would see these movies and they would hint at sex, and they would always say, like, or they were going to have sex or whatever. And then they would inevitably say, like, acting like they're playing doctor or something, or whatever. Doctor was, I don't know why that was like the go-to. Well, we can't have sex really on TV, but let's joke about it. So, you're playing doctor. And I've never played doctor with a person. I've never did rope. I mean, I maybe somewhat. I just plowed them. Those guys got it good. That's what I did. You know what I mean? And so, but I mean, like, I never really did any of that stuff. You know what I mean? It's not me. But they acted like everybody was doing that, and I kind of thought that was what's gonna have to happen when I get older. I'm gonna have to go out there and play doctor, or like on Matt, not MASH, on Stripes. I'm gonna have to get a spatula and put somebody on an oven. You know what I mean? It's just what, these way things happen. All right, anyway, number 17. I am a science teacher, and my most cringeworthy moment is when I was teaching sex ed to a bunch of 12 and 13-year-olds. Someone asked about M and S. What? And I said, I replied in confusion. And no, you know that thing in 50 Shades of Grey? It's not normal. So, okay, somebody asked about M&S, so S&M, sadomasochism. Anyway, what? I replied in confusion. So I guess he said what I replied in confusion because he was like, what is M&S? Because when I saw M&S, I was thinking M&Ms. But anyway, no, you know that thing in 50 Shades of Grey? Is that normal? Is it normal? Wait, it's not. Wait, oh my God. Can't read today. So it says no. You know that thing in 50 Shades of Grey? It's not normal, is it? That's the question from the kid, says the child. Someone else pipes up and chatter breaks out about the film, which was being released that week. It dawns on me that they're asking about BDSM and not Marks and Spencer. Well, I don't know what the hell Marks and Spencer is. Thinking on my feet, I then have to use an analogy. And it says, sex is like eating food, a necessary biological function. However, sometimes we eat food like ice cream because we like to, not because we're hungry. BDSM is like pistachio ice cream. Some people love it, but the flavor is not for everyone. I guess that's a pretty good example because he was asked that question and you're kind of stuck in there. I just think he's thinking it's an awkward moment, but
I immediately, like, outside, like, reading it, it looks like M&M's, but M&S, I kind of get it. It's like, okay, and especially when somebody says 50 Shades of Grey, you're kind of thinking, oh, yeah, the S&M stuff. I would just, I mean, it's kind of like, it's funny, like, that's the kind of that Simpsons one where Homer goes over there and says, and Marge says, well, sometimes parents, because they were having sex out in public, sometimes parents get tired with the normal confines of a sexual or relationship, and then like Homer chimes in, especially daddies. So anyway, I don't know. I mean, if you gotta ask stuff, you gotta ask stuff. I don't, like I say, like that's I would say, yeah, that is kind of weird because that does happen to kids. Like you'll see stuff, like I said, that's like the spatula thing or the doctor thing, or if 50 Shades of Grey came on that kid, I'd probably think, man, I'm gonna have to have a bunch of whips. Anyway. 18. Before we were an item, my current fiance was known as a kid who stole the plastic vagina from the sex ed class. He will not give me a reason why he stole it, nor do I know what he planned to do with it. He only returned it after finding out it was $1,000 to replace. Somehow we're engaged. But why don't you just ask him? He's your current fiance. I tell you what he did. Okay, he returned it because I guess, it's a lot of money and he just didn't want to get caught and whatever. But the thing was, he returned it after he already had sex with the plastic vagina. I mean, I would definitely get that thing sent out to be cleaned. I don't know. And scoured. Number 19. When we were learning about STIs, the teacher literally pointed to her face and said, "This is what herpes looks like," and proceeded to slowly walk around the classroom to show all of us her cold sore. Okay. There are two different types of herpes. Okay, let's get that first off. HSV1, HSV2. One is, I'm pretty sure this, I'm right again. HSV1 is the one that actually usually develops 90% of the time around your mouth. HSV2 is the one that develops 90 so odd percent of the time around your reproductive organs. Yeah, it says set of viruses. Blah, blah, blah. What's the difference between HSV1 and HSV2? I just want to make sure because I just said that and I don't want to be looking like a fool. HSV1 is spread through contact with saliva, including kissing, mouth to genital contact. Yeah, HSV2 is translated directly genital. Okay. See, I told you I was right. See, I remember these things. Anyway, the point is that I remember like one time like I was sharing a coat with some girl and stuff, when I was 12 and I wasn't getting laid for a few more years. And then I got the stupid cold sores and stuff like that. But actually, I do think that having the cold sores, HSV1, does give you some kind of, I don't say it give you an immunity, but it does help you not get HSV2 as easily. I would say people get HSV2 very easily if they've never had HSV1 because your body's not used to it. That's my opinion. I've always thought that was the case, but anyway, either or, All right, and but the thing is, but again, going around and acting like the cold sore on your lip is herpes, and you're been bashed by the world, and now you're just like a guy that's dying of AIDS is not the exact same equivalent. It's pretty natural, pretty common. Yeah. Number 20, the dieter. The teacher was discussing the amount of sperm present in each ejaculation when a girl raised her hand and asked how many calories were in each ejaculation. She wanted to make sure sex was a net win for her exercising and dieting regime. It's got a lot of protein. Got a lot of protein. My male teacher proceeded to discuss the subject in detail and said each ejaculation is about 20 calories, which was funny that he knew that, which makes you think. He's like, yeah, see, sister, I do these all the time, and I don't like to get fat either. Anyway, which would take, that's my teacher voice, which would take about 10 minutes of sex per time per ejaculation to burn off. Huh.
It's weird that he knew that much about it, which was an unfavorable ratio for the girl in the class. So she declared that she would now start spitting it out. We ended the class on that note. That, okay, so she's saying that I don't want to have to spend 10 minutes of sex to burn off those 20 calories. I want diet sperm. I don't know. Oh, well. All right. 21, she just put on The Price is Right and told us not to have sex until we're married. Actually, I mean, I gotta say, that is, well, first off, that's called denying a student education, and it happens a lot when you decide you just don't want to teach, but you're getting paid to do it. It's really bad with sped students because you're not supposed to, they're supposed to treat them equally and everything else, and it's usually in sped much more litigious, but listen, sped class is something else. I gotta say that of a lot of these teachers, it's much better to put The Price is Right on and tell people not to have sex and marry than bring a big old dildo or a bunch of dills to your class. Yeah, you're I would say you're better off that way. All right, number 22. In eighth grade, sex ed, we were watching a graphic video of a woman giving birth. Graphic, as in the camera was pointed right at the woman's vagina while she was giving birth. My friend next to me nudged my foot and discreetly directed my attention to the loner who never talked to anyone in the back of the class. I hope I know where this is going. He was watching the video with his hands down his pants. I know. Oh, he's pleasuring himself. We both turned back to the front of the class wide-eyed and made eye contact with our instructor. She looked at us and mouthed, "I know." Okay, let me tell you this. First off, okay, first off, you can't have a child masturbating in class. Period. I don't care if he's got his hands under his pants, his jacket. You can't. You gotta stop it. Do whatever you can do to stop it and use caution, but because you don't want to embarrass somebody. But if the guy continues, then yes, you definitely have to send them to the office. And the thing is because you can't have that going on. And you can't, there's so many reasons. The reasons are tenfold because you're an instructor and you're an educational instructor and you're allowing a sexual act take place in a classroom in front of other students. And you're now to blame. You're the problem. The kid's no longer the problem. They're anyway, you're the adult and responsibility lies on you. So but the other thing is I would have wanted this to be a district approved video, but let me tell you this. Okay, in all honesty, I gotta say that yes, the very first part, just showing the vagina. Like, okay, I've watched a bunch of these because we had to watch like some of them for when Mikey was gonna be born for the damned when we went to the midwife and how they do midwifery. Anyway, but the point is I was like, man, some of these chicks pretty hot. Like, yeah, that's getting horny by it. But I gotta tell you that I whipped my wang out, or I kept my hand under my pants like that guy. No, but the thing is that even like the more disgusting aspects of the delivery, or like, or somebody shats themselves. I guess that would be something else too. I mean, it really. But I mean, they're talking about the very beginning. Just show. Big screen TV, and they're showing a big vagina on it. And what do you think the kid's gonna? Oh man, oh, I'd love to have seen that when I was a kid because all he had was paper. I mean, he had to look at some magazine, it wasn't live in front of him.
Oh God, that's a good one. Yeah. So I blame the teacher, but that's pretty funny. I wish they would have ended on that one. I thought that was pretty much probably gonna be the funniest one. But anyway, last one. And we're gonna go to break here in a second. We'll come back. We're gonna talk about some other weird stories. My ninth grade sex ed teacher brought in her husband's sperm in a mason jar and passed it around the room for all of us to see. She was promptly fired, and I vomited. What an idiot. I mean, this is a bodily fluid, and it's a sexual body. This is not only that, you could get arrested for this stuff. I mean, this is, that is, I don't care if it's a sex ed class or what, they're not scientists going down and breaking down and say, well, this is what, they're children, all right? Again, they're children. Imagine if a guy, let's say, like, masturbates in a room, and then he's done. He's done. He just kind of leaves that there on the desk, and he invites the girls over there to look at it. That is tantamount. That's exactly the same thing. It's basically, I mean, they can see the dish. There's so many different things. That is basically a sexual aggression towards them. So yeah, it's basically like you abused them. How stupid can you be? But we had to end on a stupid note. I love the guy that was masturbating to the. If I think he was the loner too, that just makes it even funnier. Like he's like, well, I ain't gonna get laid anyway. None of these chicks seem to like me, so I might as well whack off to the chick giving birth. Oh man, I don't know. Hey, look, there's been worse things. I remember like Biff's one time told me he was going through a drive spell of like not, having any banging. And there was this one show I was watching. I saw it too. It came like at 11 o'clock on PBS, and it was one episode of this. Like they were showing concentration camps and all this other stuff, but there was no sound for whatever reason. They didn't have any sound. They would basically say something every 10 minutes. They just wanted you see the videos. Some kind of artsy fartsy movie show they put on PBS, and I just turned it off because I was like, well, I don't know what the hell it's about. I mean, yeah, it's concentration camps. Done. And then he kept watching it. I guess he didn't have anything else. I don't think he had cable or something like that at the time. This was years ago. So he just had that. And then eventually it got to the shower scene. And he said, man, he said, like, a lot of those chicks were extremely hot. And they had some big old bushes and big old boobies. And he said they were all over there showering up, like, putting soap on each other, having a good old time. And he said, this is just very hot. And so he basically did what the loner guy did because he said, well, hell, I'm not having any luck getting laid anyway. Might as well masturbate to a bunch of women that went to a concentration camp. I mean, well, they sometimes say the sharpest or the best form of flattery is what the hell is it? Like, not intimidation. It's well, making fun of something, whatever the hell. But I think the best form of flattery is masturbation. I mean, yes, it is, because that means you really love the person. And we all need more love in this world, even more hand love. All right, guys, we're gonna take a break here. Man, I wish that loner deserves a medal. Anyway. All right, gonna be right back here on Unexplained Love. Join us on Unexplained Radio Network in the chat room right there. And we're gonna be back, and we're gonna come back here, and we're gonna have some more cool things going on Unexplained Love. I can tell you that. We'll be right back here in a bit. We got a lot more stuff, more topics, more everything to come for you. Coming out here live hard. And we're gonna open this thing. And we're not going to show our vagina as much. We'll be right back.

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This is Unexplained Love on the Unexplained Radio Network, unexplainedradio.com. You can go in the chat room, chat up with the chatters and everything else. And a lot of people had a little chuckles on the kid that just couldn't hold it anymore. I mean, the thing is that, like, I mean, like, I do think that's funny about the loner kid that was just masturbating to the vagina that was on TV, was about to give birth. But hey, in all fairness, it had not given birth. And secondly, he's like, dude, I'm a loner kid. They already hate me for a lot of reasons. So what the hell's the damn difference? I might as well start whacking it off to this thing. Oh, God, that's a good one. All right. I love that story. Oh, man. Hey, anyway, be sure to share it with your friends. All right. Okay, so again, it's unexplainedradio.com, Unexplained Radio Network. Hey, look, if you want to make your own show, want to do something like I'm doing, just go write us. go to unexplainedradio.com, click the contacts. If you can do this for 45 weeks a year, 52 weeks a year, 1 hour an episode, it's no problem at all, man. You can get live. You start doing your own shows, doing stuff at different times, whatever. And if you're a different part of the world, you broadcast at a different time. Hey, that's great. We'll put you on another time. It doesn't really matter. anyway, there's nobody in the slot. It's open to you. But we do the encore shows and the other ones, and you can hear this probably at different times. So, but if you're listening today, 22nd of January, 2026, you can call the wild card line 469-893-0054, 469-893-0054, plus one for international callers. The wild card line is open for another hour or so. All right. Well, God, I mean, I'm glad I read that. Some things in that I didn't want to read, but I mean, hey, there was really good. All right. So these are the next one. We're going to get up some stories of times that the sex was just weird. All right. So let's see what we got here. All right. Number one, my partner decided to yell. Oh, some of these actually, I think we've read before, but they're not. Oh, I was looking at that earlier. And but not all of them are. So that's the reason why they're just kind of a composite of a bunch of these stories. So if you heard it before, it's all right, but we'll move on. There's gonna be some new ones, don't worry. I know my content. All right. Anyway, I'm gonna guide you. Don't worry, don't worry. Just think of a movie about giving birth and all you see is the vagina. That's where we're at right now, guys. All right. Number one, my partner decided to yell. Get in the chopper in an Arnold Schwarzenegger voice while doing me doggy style. I was not amused. I don't understand why he says get in the chopper. I mean, I guess he's already in the chopper if he considers her. She should have said get in the chopper, like, calling her vagina the chopper. I don't know. Anyway, or if it was another guy, that would actually have been funny if it was two dudes because the dude could have sounded like Arnold Schwarzenegger and he's bent over and he's like, get in the chopper, hurry, hurry. Wanging his backdoor vagina. All right, number two. My bestie was giving her boyfriend head. She aspirated on his cum and it came out through her nose. Yeah, that was a story we read before and that was really gross. This one is something new, so here we go. The first time my husband and I had sex, it was amazing. Afterwards, I noticed I really had to pee. When I went, nothing came out, but I didn't think of anything. When I woke up the next day, I had to pee terribly, and I glanced down and noticed what I thought was a wad of toilet paper on my vagina. It turns out it wasn't toilet paper, it was the condom from 12 hours prior hanging out of me. How had he not noticed his condom was MIA after we had sex? Sure, it had been pitch black in the room, but still, he probably just embarrassed to tell you. I've actually known a girl that actually she got a condom lost in her and stuff, and she was just yeah. Had he not noticed his condom was MIA after we had sex? Sure, it had been pitch black in the room, but still, he probably just embarrassed to tell you.

We were having sex in the car, but we didn't have any condoms, so I wrapped myself in a grocery bag. That kind of sounds like a joke. That sounds too hokey. Flossoff his wang wasn't as big as a grocery bag. Number five. My boyfriend and I were having sex, and he suddenly freezes. He says, Coca is licking my ass. We had forgotten to put his bunny back in the cage before starting things. Huh, I didn't know bunnies lick. I really didn't thought about that. I've ate a lot of rabbit because I'm Spanish, because Spanish people eat rabbit. Funny thing is, like, going on this real quick on a tangent, if you ever notice, like, national cuisines usually are poor people cuisines. I mean, they just are. Like, in Espana, there was not a lot of chicken, so we don't have, like, a lot of, you know, national old-style dishes that have chicken in them. There's usually a lot of other animals, and, but there's a lot of rabbit. And used to be years ago, there were a lot of people that raised cattle, but it was for foreign markets. So all we got was, like, you know, cowtails and stuff like that. So that's why cowtail is pretty tasty. But rabbit, yeah, rabbit was very widely available. So it's very, very popular in Spanish cuisine. They had a lot of vegetarian stuff and a lot of seafood stuff. So anyway, number six from España, not other Spanish-speaking countries. I don't know what the hell they do anywhere else. This silent but deadly. My boyfriend and I were going at it, and it was in a position where all air builds up. It was uncomfortable, so he told me to just push, and I fanny farted. That's not even the cringier part. He silently farted at the same time and blamed me for the spell on me. I was mortified and refused to carry on. He told the truth a while later. Huh. I mean, yeah, I mean, like, I guess he had a fart. He said, just let it all out, babe. And then he farted at the same time. Anyway, number seven. My partner and I were having a quickie before getting up in the morning. He told me during sex not to put too much jam on his toast when I made the breakfast. Okay, so my partner and I are having a quickie, so what an ass. I mean, like, you're supposed to be concentrating on the moment, you know? Anyway, number eight. One night I complained to my boyfriend that we were having, my boyfriend that we never had normal sex because we pretty much only have sex when we're drunk, okay? 20 minutes later, he got on top of me and we started having sex. The whole time he kept saying, wow, this is the most normal thing I've ever done. And isn't this so normal? Instead of moaning, he'd say, ooh, so normal. Once he was finished, he rolled over and looked at me and said that we should have normal sex more often. He's just being a douchebag. I mean, we all get what you're saying. You're basically saying, like, hey, look, as we always have the drunk, sloppy sex, why don't we just do something normal? I mean, he sounds like a douche. I mean, you know, whatever, you dump him. I mean, you know, just somebody just basically used you. I mean, you know, you should be happy that you get a chance to have sex with you. All right, number nine. Once I was with a guy and I went down on him to give him a blowjob, my surprise came after when he started to ask me to bite really hard, almost chew his little friend. That's crazy. Yeah, no, I would. If anything, I don't like teething. I mean, like, when women usually learn how to do this, and guys, they basically realize that teething is not your friend. Everything else is your friend in your mouth. So, yes. Number 10, the school performance. My ex-boyfriend and I were secretly dating for over a month. I went to a very small Catholic high school where news traveled fast. One day, he and I were having rough sex, and my phone was on the bed. Somehow, during the vigorous movement, my phone dialed a friend who had happened to be sitting in the student section at a big home game. They stayed on the line, and my whole school and even my mom had heard about the phone call within a day. I think even teachers heard about it, too, because I received weirdest looks from them for a few weeks after that. Guess my relationship wasn't a secret anymore. For those of you who don't know, like, a lot of times in movies, they'll show, like, you know, the old, you know, the sisters or fathers or brothers or whomever, you know, like, doing Catholic school. Mainly today, like, most Catholic teachers are just regular teachers. But they still usually have some kind of religious semblance to them. So, yes, you could see that happening. In the past, yeah, there used to be a lot of nuns who would teach schools and stuff and everything else. But I think it's because of

in the US, the non-prevalence of many, nuns and brothers and stuff like that, those were the main ones that made it up. Priests usually made up the mass. So anyway, so it's reason why nowadays that, and plus also having to get an education certification. All right, number 11. Yeah, just teach talk. All right. Number 11, my girlfriend and I were having sex a couple of hours after I ran in a race. My knee gave out and I fell off the bed in the middle of it. Man, wow. Yeah, that's why you shouldn't run those races. I'd rather have sex. Number 12, I was at the club, was at a club, and I really needed to pee. It was dark in the bathroom as if someone had turned off the lights. I walked up to the urinal and relieved myself. During this, I felt a weird ball of hair approaching my hips into the urinal bowl. I tried to focus in the dark and I saw the head trying to give me a blowjob while I was peeing. I turned around in shock, only to see this guy being did and two others waiting their turn. I didn't join in, honest. Well, yeah, right. I mean, hey, it was hot. You should just join in. I don't understand where the okay, so the guy's like he's getting plowed and somebody else is waiting for him, and all of a sudden a head comes in. I mean, unless there was no like little walls, sometimes there's little walls next to the urinal. I mean, maybe, but I mean, he's taking a whiz. What are you gonna do? Drink his whiz? I mean, just because you're gay doesn't mean you're disgusting. All right, look, I mean, even okay, well, yes, having sex with random dudes in like a bathroom and just waiting for other guys to come up, that is a little bit disgusting, but I mean, hey. Urination and stuff like that in the mouth is not something that, gay guys always do. Always. And sometimes, it depends on the guy. Number 13, the messy foreplay. I was making out with a guy once, and when he pulled back, he had blood on his lips. I thought maybe he bit my, he, wait, maybe bit my lip or bit his. But then starting and pointing in my face in horror, I sat up and realized both nostrils were gushing blood, so I ran to the bathroom, topless and bleeding, where I stayed for half an hour over the sink. My face was covered in dry blood. It was a horror show. Wait, now was she bleeding? I thought maybe, okay, I was making out with a guy once and he pulled back and blood, so I thought it was a bit lip. But then he started pointing at my face. Oh, okay, so she was, yeah. I mean, I guess like the thing is that when you really do love someone, it's not just like, you're banging them or trying to do something. Yeah, these things, I mean, you can get over. I mean, even though it seems weird, you can get over them. But if you don't really care for them and you're just kind of using them for sex, you may be very disappointed. Number 14. My ex-boyfriend whispered bitch during sex. I pretended I didn't hear it and said, huh? And he goes, babe. I said, babe. What an asshole. He wanted to see if that worked, I guess, like sexy talk. I don't know. Pretty funny. Number 15, before sucking my partner's dick, I tapped his head and said, is this thing on? Okay, so you said this person said before sucking my partner's cock, basically dig. I tap the head and says this thing on. Oh, like a mic check. Okay, this is the thing. All right, and there's a lot of guys that. Okay, this sounds like a woman. I didn't. I mean, could because like I don't know, like women. There are some women out there that think they have to be comical during sex, and I gotta tell you. A lot of times, stuff like that, like if you're just overly joking, or that's right, or like saying things that are too, like corny kind of jokes, let's say, that, and just kind of and spending a lot of time on that, it's very distracting sometimes for the guy, and so a lot of guys don't really enjoy that. So I mean, maybe one joke or something, but if you're gonna just keep doing like jokes the whole time. It's not something that's sexy. It just basically can turn you off, really. Like you may not, you're not gonna be able to concentrate as good. Now, where somebody says fuck me hard, like that's that's what you want. So, all right, that was the end of that list. That's just a weird set of events of weird things that have occurred.
Sex is just weird. All right, let's move on to our another list here. Okay, so these are weird things that happen during sex, and I'm thinking, okay. Found number one, found out the hard way that if you really get into it, the sound can activate the clapper and turn the lamp on, lamp on and off repeatedly. Well, okay, for the kids out there that don't know, sex is when you're banging somebody, and sometimes it can make clapping sounds. Now, the big thing is for the kids that don't know, there used to be these devices, and I don't know if they probably still got them, where you basically, it's almost kind of like, I guess the same thing as sound break technology or something like that for alarms. It notices a sound, and it will turn off or on said device, and usually it was a lamp. That way you can get into your house and just start clapping like a fool, and some of these lights would turn on. So I just thought it was stupid. I mean, like, who the hell wants to go around clapping when you just turn the damn light on? And just use a light switch, and then whatever. Anyway, it is what it is. Number two, while having sex with my wife, I gently squeezed her breast. At the same time, a train went by and local line blasted its horn. The timing was spot on. Both started laughing like a couple idiots. Interrupted the flow a bit, but we were still looking at each other and laughing and grinning some 10 years later. Oh, okay. I mean, I guess that's kind of, I mean, it's kind of funny you're in the motion, but I mean, like, yeah, really. I mean, okay, hokey. Number three, my husband and I were going, me and my husband were going at it when my mom turned up at the house unannounced. All of her clothes were in a different room, and we were both stuck in the living room. My husband ended up having to run across the garden to fetch clothes for us, both while I kept telling mom I'll be in another minute. We said we were playing hide and seek, and she never showed up and announced again. Still makes me cringe to this day. Okay. I mean, I don't know why you'd go to the garden, but number four, we were trying out a new position, and I accidentally kicked my partner in the face. It was both hilarious and slightly embarrassing, but we couldn't stop laughing. Yeah, this is like I said one time before about like when you're with somebody that's a novice at banging, especially somebody that hadn't banged before, you get a lot of arms thrown at you, a lot of like things happen. So you can get hurt. You get hurt. All right. Number five, our cat was on the bed and we didn't know it. I happened to see him out of the corner of my eye, and his head was rocking back and forth from the motion of the bed. I couldn't stop crying out laughter. Poor old cat was like, because cats try to, I mean, they have a good sense of balance, so they try to keep their head balanced. Poor old kitty. All right, number six. Our Google Home Hub speaker randomly said during sex, "I don't understand your request." Yeah, that's pretty funny. Number seven. We were going at it hard on top of satin sheets. I didn't notice how close to the edge we had moved until the sheet and us went right off the edge of the bed and onto the floor. We lay laughing for several minutes. I've had like a couple of falling instances and stuff like that, but I can't really remember them. They seem like they were very long ago. The yawn monster got up here. Sorry, I'm still having fun. I'm just sleepy. Anyway, I'm just yawning more than sleepy. I'm not even going to sleep soon. Number eight. I once accidentally knocked over a bottle of lube and it spilled all over my bed, making it incredibly slippery. We couldn't stop laughing as we tried to navigate the situation on falling off the bed. Dude, I would just, it's clean up time. I mean, just forget about all stuff. Number nine, I blew out one of my knees, switching positions. Me and my wife heard the pop. She's laughing. I'm screaming. Required surgery. The surgeon bragging to staff and pre-op. He said I was his first sex injury. Got to physical therapy and they asked all the same questions. The lady started laughing. Go to work with the PTA. And he starts laughing, the assistant, And it turned into a badge of honor. And yes, I did finish, as most cruddy things are. It isn't funny after the fact. It's funny after the fact. Okay.
Well, there you are. You have that. Number 10. As a joke, we tried one of those glow-in-the-dark condoms. My then-girlfriend had fits and giggles seeing a disembodied glowing penis wandering around the room. Okay, that's pretty good. While I was at number 11, while I was on top, his roommate came in wearing AirPods and didn't notice us for like 10 seconds, then walked like 2 feet from the bed. He turned around and I was right there. So he jumped so badly and stuttered over his words and just left. Wow. I mean, well, the thing is, get the hell out of your room, man. You know, shit. You're busy. I mean, hell, you should have been in there to begin with. All right, number 12. My husband and I both had to fart. Okay. They'll sound like an amazing couple. He said, "I'll be right back. I got to go check on something." Went to the bathroom and I heard a cheek clapper. Then I let mine out and it sounded exactly the same. He came into the bedroom and said, "We're fart twins." And we started cracking up, laughing in bed, and somehow ended up making out and finishing what we started. My thing was, I'd be like, "Oh my God, you're so disgusting, you stupid whore." And I'm joking, I wouldn't do that. But I mean, like, it is kind of funny. Like, he would seem like he was much more of a polite guy because he decided, "Hey, look, I'm going to go to the bathroom to handle my fart." And she just sat there and just said, "Yeah, I'm just going to just fart right here. So when you get baby, it's going to be ready for you one way or another." All right. Number 13. We have a pet cockatiel who had learned to mimic my mother's laughter. He had a weird obsession with her like she was his mate. Yeah, some of those animals do get really like possessive, like they just think that, you know, you're theirs. My husband and I are going at a National Geographic. Oh, okay. Monster, there you go. We're going at an all National Geographic, and the bird starts laughing, exactly like my mother's laugh. It got distracting, so we stopped till he stopped. When he started again, he started laughing again. My husband sat up mid-sexy time and said, "Nope. I can't do this with your mother laughing at me." I mean, my thing is, okay, so you got a pet cockatiel and stuff like this. Why the hell is he in the same room with you? Why don't you just, like, put that bastard somewhere else? Anyway, I'm not a big bird fan. I think they should be free and be able to fly and get the hell out of my life. Number 14. My girlfriend and I were at her house on the couch, fully naked. When her father came home, we laid under a blanket, heads at either end of the couch, while he sat and talked to us and watched TV for over an hour. Or man, yeah, that's the thing. What if he just stayed there for like another 50, like, you know, 5 hours or something like that, you know? Man, number 15, did it with someone in a hotel room. The king size bed was just two single mattresses alongside each other. We got in a missionary position and fitted the sheets, came loose. We started sinking between the two halves of the bed and eventually finished on the box spring. I've had this before, like yes, in Europe. Some of these stories are like some of the ones we've actually already read. This is a compilation. But yes, yeah, like I think we read this one before. But the thing is that, yeah, I've had it before in Europe where, you know, they're just two different beds and you keep going down to the floor if that happens. You're supposed to have sex in one of the beds. You pick a bed. All right, number 16. I had a sleep app. And that also, not only that, if you fall asleep in the middle of the two, you may fall in between the two. Yeah, that's another thing too. Number 16, I had a sleep app that recorded my wife and me as animal sounds. Okay. Okay, I mean, I don't know what the hell that's got to do with anything. Number 17, my cat came into the room. Okay, I guess while they're having sex and make, okay, I guess, yeah. He had to be there then, huh? My cat came into the room, jumped on us, and started making biscuits. Oh, yeah, little kitties. Let's see here. There's a lot of different ones here. Let's go down a bit. I'm going to check one more thing out. Number 18, we were dirty talking, and she said, "I love your dick." And in a haze of or near orgasm stupidness, I shouted out, "I love your dick too." Yeah. Oh man, yeah, you know, that's like when you say, like, somebody tells you, like, "Hey, well, have a safe trip," and say, "Yeah, you have a safe trip too," and they're not going on a trip, but oh, maybe he loved her dick. I mean, you know, hey, he's like, "Hey, you got a good dick, baby, just like my dick." Number 19, confidently trying to take a bra off, only for her to reveal after a bit that it was a front opener. My confidence was dented,
but I didn't care due to the great view. Yeah, this is the thing. It's like, sometimes it can be kind of hard because where your angle is and everything else, but I mean, you're eventually gonna, you gotta put your hands back there and notice, hey, there's nothing here. Number 20, my husband, then living boyfriend, and I were doing doggy style on the bed, and our cat decided that was the perfect time to crawl through the tunnel that was our legs and rub his back and tail across our connected genitals while flopping over between my arms. We laughed so hard that the kitty was asked to leave the room. Yes, that's a good one. Yeah, I think we may have read that one before, but anyway, that's a pretty good one. Some of these, like I said, some are new, some are, old in this one. That's a little combo. 21, the slats fell out of the bed and the mattress fell to the floor. We laughed so hard. Yeah, you gotta have those slats. Number 22, I used to love telling my girlfriend, and it was such a great feeling when I hit 10,000 steps on my Fitbit. The second my watch starts buzzing, I give it the old, hey, oh, hey, look, I hit 10,000 steps. One day we're doing it, and I got really hot and heavy. And soon as I said I was about to blow my load, my watch started buzzing. I can't begin to explain the pure excitement of hitting 10,000 steps while coming. That was probably a once-in-a-lifetime moment. Well, yeah, you're right. That's kind of, I guess, when you see the odometer go over. So, number 23, I accidentally discovered the girl I was with was very ticklish. Sexy time took a break to be replaced by a naked tickle fight. The thing is, if somebody's like really ticklish or whatever, I mean, you can do it a couple times, but don't go to like overboard with it. I mean, people know they're ticklish and stuff, and eventually they're just gonna hit you in the face and break your nose, and you're gonna be like, "What the hell did you do that for?" So you tickled me. So just, I mean, guys and girls out there, quit it. Just quit it. Just quit it. Just whatever. Anyway. Just be nice. All right, number 24. After I got off, I laid back to catch my breath and let out a long, satisfied, exhausted moan. But I had a little spit in my throat and wound up making a weird Chewbacca noise instead. She laughed so hard we fell out of bed. Okay, that's a nice one. Number 25. And finally, our nose rings got stuck. I've read this one before. It got stuck in his septum. Wait, got stuck together. His a septum piercing and mine a who nostril, and he kept telling me he'd be able to get us apart if I would just stop laughing. It was difficult. Yeah, that's the thing too. Yeah, you shouldn't date a guy that's got a nose ring if you're a lady. All right, well, we got a few more. These are some different ones as well. These are most embarrassing sex stories, supposedly. All right, let's see what we got. Okay, I think I want to see if these are anything we actually. All right, let's read through them. If I've read this one before or not, the other one kind of threw me off a bit because I knew that one. Some of those things. Number one, once I had sex with the cleaning guy, and while we were doing it, he swiped his finger over the headboard of my bed. I had my penis inside his anus, and he turned around, showed me the dust-covered finger, and looked at me with reproach. Yeah, you got to clean that stuff, man. Number two, this one time I was with a girl who wouldn't stop talking about my penis. I understand the male ego can be weak, and that maybe has satisfied her partners in the past. I also think it's cool when there's some level of communication during sex. However, in this case, it was weird. She would describe things about my penis, and I didn't know what to say, so I was just like, thank you. Thank you. Yeah. Okay, number three. A few years ago, me and my then boyfriend were riding the bus on our way to his house, and we started feeling horny. We got into this place, and all the lights were off, and Oscar, his golden retriever, greeted us. We closed the oh his place oh his place okay I thought I said this place. We closed the living room door and went straight to the bedroom, closing the door, getting down to business. We had started to get a good pace when I suddenly looked into a mirror that reflected a crack in the bedroom door, and I saw the hall door opening and his mother coming towards the bedroom. I'm fucking her son in the ass, and she's about to open the bedroom door.
And what's the first thing that comes to my mind just to justify that my naked ass on top of her son? pretending I'm tickling him, obviously. The woman comes in smiling, but then her face quickly changes as she realizes what we're doing. So, hi guys, how are you doing? I made some croquettes. Do you want some croquettes? I'm going to leave a plate with croquettes. And she walked out. The poor thing, as it turns out, was sleeping on the couch the whole time, and we didn't even see her. I have never eaten a croquette with so little appetite. Okay. Okay, number four. My girlfriend, I ran out of something to drink too, so hold on a minute. My girlfriend and I were 69ing when she suddenly farted big time on my face. I felt the rush of air, and it sounded like an earthquake. the thing is, it's like when I don't know if I can say this. I think we know that guys are going to do it, but like when a woman does it, you know, it's kind of just like a little, well, it's disgusting for guys. But whereas guys don't really mind doing it, you know, where women are at, which is kind of odd, you know, when you think about it deep down, it's like, well, what would be the difference? But guys want to act like women have no functioning organs that actually do anything of the sort. So don't create farts, don't do this and all. So, but the thing is that I do remember a friend of mine who he was, and I didn't really have this experience. I haven't really had it where I noticed it, I guess. Let's say that. It possibly occurred. But he was having the sexual relations with a young lady. And, God, I don't know. I lost my voice there a bit. Yes. I think I'm fine. Hey, the funny thing is a lot of times on the radio, you think people are not coughing, but listen really close. You'll hear all the other little sounds in the background. Because if you're talk radio, people cough, do all kinds of stuff. They usually try to cover it up. So he was having sex with one girl, and, you know, she, I guess, had let out some gas, and so he was plowing her, oh my God, in the vagina, in missionary position. I think I'm clear now. I'm good. So he's plowing her in missionary, and all of a sudden, because, like, you know, he's going down, you know, pounding that vagina. And his balls, you know, of course, are lower than his penis, so they're probably hitting where you would think they were hitting, like, you know, where close to her buttocks, between her thighs, and, you know, whatever. So he pounded her, and one time, like, when he gets his balls really close to her, she lets out a big fart that's really loud, and she just starts laughing, but he realized that she had farted on his balls. And so, needless to say, he kind of ended the relationship after that, but I was like, well, she was a pretty hot piece of ass, so I just kept, you know, letting her ass fart in my balls. I don't know. Number five, I met a guy at a party, and we liked each other, so we headed back to my place. We hooked up, and everything was perfect. We had great sex, even though it was a little rough. Afterwards, we fell asleep, and the next morning, when the light came through the window, I saw that my period had begun 2 weeks early because of medicine that had been prescribed. The sheets were red, I had blood all over my body, and there were bloody handprints all on the wall. The poor guy's face was all red because he had gone down on me. Seriously, it looked like somebody had stolen our organs in the night. The thing is that I don't know how they didn't notice this. I mean, the thing is that you usually, you still have that high iron smell with blood, and there's a lot of different things. I mean, you should notice something, and I mean, you know, at least, I don't know. I don't know. Well, you know, good. They at least had great sex. That was a good thing. I mean, and plus, like, usually you notice that when somebody's on the rag, as they like to say in technical terms, when somebody's on the rag, usually you notice, that it's a lot more slippery and stickier at the same time, because blood is slippery and sticky. Yeah. So at the same time, there you go. If you didn't know, now you do. Number six. One night I was with a girl I had just met and we were very nervous. She was learning Spanish, and just when I was about to slide in her, she said, te quiero. Obviously, she meant, I want you. Or,
Well, I mean, again, it can be I love you, but like te amo is more, te amo, te amo y te quiero. Sometimes they're interchangeable. They're not really, but I mean, me, like I always say, like te quiero, like family members, and te amo would be somebody I love, but but you can do vice versa. It doesn't really matter, and I don't really. I mean, it's kind of like I used to say, anyway, the point is vice versa. Anyway, the point it, but I mean, like, te quiero adentro de mí, yo quiero que tú hagas eso. Something. I mean, like again, he's saying, obviously, I want you. I would say more like if I was gonna say I want you, and I know it's be I need you rather, I'd say te necesito. But whatever. But I guess she didn't realize that actually meant means I love you. Okay, so she thought it would mean yo te quiero or te quiero. But she was thinking that she didn't know the I love you part. There was no way around embarrassing moment. Blank stares, the awkward laughter, and then more awkward stare. The thing is that my question is, did he know Spanish, and was he thinking that she was trying to say I love you to him, and they weren't in a loving relationship? I don't know. There's a lot to be said on that one. Okay, number seven. I'd always thought that a female ejaculation was a myth, a circus trick you'd only see in porn videos. A stain on my wallpaper has just reminded me I was wrong. The chick squirted all over the wall and the bed, and deserving no less than a gold medal. Well, good for her, Number eight, a French guy exclaimed, "Ooh la la!" right in the middle of the act. Okay, so oh yeah, that would be are weird, and you would think like, hey, isn't that kind of just a stereotype of you guys? So, why would you want to use that about yourself? All right. Number nine, another period one. My period seemed to be coming late by a few days, but my parents went out of town, so stuff went down at home. While it was happening, I noticed a bit more moisture than usual, see, as I'm saying, in our nether regions, but we kept going strong despite the wetness. A minute later or so, we decided to switch positions. Fear, horror, cries of pain. Blood everywhere. We had suffered a triple whammy. My period was starting to flow. His condiment slipped off all the way off and was lost somewhere inside of me. And last but not least, the skin of his penis had torn. It all ended with him in the bathtub holding a bag of ice to his wounds while I ran the washing machine nonstop at 2 in the morning. That's another thing too about the period I forgot. How did they not know? Because the other story is that usually for the women they know because they can feel like it secreting out and then going between their ass cheeks. That's a big thing, and they kind of notice that. And they like notice that it's getting everywhere. That's why they usually want to put a towel down. So anyway, but yes, that's a weird thing too. The condom slipping off and it's gone somewhere, that's one thing. But the other guy, like I guess he had like some major foreskin, that hadn't been it just chore on him. We had a story the other week about somebody that had foreskin and it ripped. That's probably why you get rid of the foreskin. I mean, I guess for better sex, I have no idea. Anyway, number 10, the blow job. Okay, now we get to the gag rule. Okay, number 10. I had a date with a guy whose dick was just huge. Of course, she's talking about me. Or he is. Not sure. And I was just. It's not a he, it's a she's talking about me. I was just. She's all my 2 inches. I was used to his size, but the guy was a little bit rough with me. When I was blowing him, I started feeling like I might throw up, and I tried to pull away, but he wouldn't let me. I hit him so that he would let me go, but he took it as a sign that I was enjoying myself. When he was about to ejaculate, I couldn't take anymore and I puked. I was totally embarrassed and ran out, but at least he realized it wasn't my fault. Yeah, that's the thing. It's his fault. What a weirdo. I mean, like, yeah, he should have known better. Number 11, a guy was about to go down on me and I had toilet paper down there. Oh, that stuff happens. I mean, like, it's just because it.
you're trying to dry something up and then it rips apart because it's wet. And like, yeah, I mean, the worst one is if it was on, like, if it was on your ass, then it's like, oh, well, you didn't wipe your ass that good. But in your vag, I mean, it's just, that just happens. I mean, this, I've seen that before, many times. Number 12. Them guys, they don't know how to wipe their vaginas, don't they? Number 12. My first time took place at a park bench with a girl I had been going out with for a while. She said she had lots of experience, since this is anonymous. Allow me to brag about having a very big dick, seriously. Okay. There were surprisingly few people in the park in autumn days, so I sat down and zipped my pants, put on a condom, and after making out for a while, she got up, lifted her dress, pulled off her panties, and lifted my dick into position and sat down in a quick squat. She screamed very loudly. Okay, they're in the park. I sat still for a few minutes, a few seconds, and when she stood back up, there was blood all over my gray pants. She got up and ran off, returning home on the train with my entire crotch covered in blood. Some stains went down as far as my knees. Okay. Was quite an experience. When I got home, my family looked at me and didn't even bother to ask. Naturally, I'm now gay. My thing goes back down to it's like she said she had lots of experience. I don't know, like there's a lot left to this story. Okay, well, the guy became gay, whatever, that's a whole other story. But the thing is that I don't know. So he says, since this is anonymous, allow me to brag, I have a very big dick. My thing goes back down to it. It's like maybe she was just, sometimes people will say they have a lot of experience when they have no experience. And but I mean, yeah, I don't know, man. I mean, like, I don't really know. I mean, he didn't like, it's not like he's trying to make it sound like he split her in two or something. I don't know. Whatever. Number 13. Too many questions, not enough answers. 13. This wasn't especially embarrassing, but the end of the story was a bit pathetic. Once I was with a guy who was so incredibly shy that I literally had to move his arm and place them on my butt and stuff. It was kind of like fucking a rag doll. His score of 4 out of 10, I can't recommend him. That's a good score for somebody that can't do any good. Number 14, we were interrupted by his Pomeranian. Number 18, this one here. Number 15, yeah, I'm not gonna get into that one. That one's just disgusting. Number, okay, I'll get into it because now you want to know. Number 15 was just an anal sex with poo stains, and it's like, well, no shit, Sherlock. I mean, if you go to shit town, you're gonna get some poo stains on you. That's what's gonna happen. I mean, when you go to vaginal town, you get some vaginal fluid stains. I mean, whatever. You pick your poisons. Number 16. This is, I guess, the final one here. We're probably gonna head out now for the night. I was giving a guy a blowjob with my contact lenses. Okay, with my contact lenses, my eyesight is horrible. And when he came, he and Jagged. Wait, how is that possible? Let me just. I was giving a guy a blowjob with my contact lenses in. Oh, in. Okay. And my eyesight is horrible. Okay, so she was wearing, contact lenses. Okay. And when he came, he ejaculated right into my eyes. I thought I might go blind, so I headed to the bathroom and take out my contact lenses. Lens out immediately. The guy couldn't even look me straight in the eye afterwards. Well, why can't he do that? I mean, like, I guess, I don't know. Maybe he was embarrassed that he did that to her or something like that. It was such a pain for her, but, whatever. All right, well, my funny story for the night has got to go to the guy, the loner, that decided that it was time to masturbate to the sex ed video of a woman giving birth right before she gives birth. It only is just big vagina on the screen. Vagina. All right, guys, well, I'll let you go. This has been a great episode here of Unexplained Love and the Unexplained Radio Network. 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Unexplained Radio Network is the network. The wild card line is now closed. And thanks for everybody joining us in the chat room tonight. I appreciate it. And thanks for all our listeners across the globe and everybody else that's listening. I do appreciate it. I mean, wherever you're listening, cars, streets, cities, whatever, homeless encampments. I do appreciate it always. And again,
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We'll be back next week with some new live episodes again. And we're going to try to get past this winter storm here on this 22nd day of January 2026. But next tomorrow, new Aeon Now, new live episodes. That's Friday night, the 23rd. That's always on a Friday night. But for right now, everybody, man, I got to say, this has been a fun one. I laughed a lot. I cried a lot. I blew my load a lot. But right now, it's time to call it a night, you know, turn out the lights, you know. Anyway, don't turn out the lights too much because you may be having sex in a room with somebody else in there. I guess that's part of the story. You guys, take it easy. Take care. And last thing I got to leave you with is if you're going to have sex with somebody, make sure that they didn't have their penis out in sex ed class. You don't want that. Or at least they didn't steal a vagina and try to have sex with them from sex ed class. You guys take it easy. Take care. As always, this is Unexplained Love on unexplainedradio.com, the Unexplained Radio Network. Bye, folks. We'll see you later.

Hey everybody, welcome to the Daily Worker. This is episode number 17 on this, the 31st day of December 2025. I got a lot of different little topics for you and everything else. I know this is a New Year's Eve special day, and there's also a lot of New Year's Eve stuff that's on the network as well. So Unexplained Radio Network will be hosting various New Year's Eve events per the top of the hours, starting at 8 p.m. Central Standard Time. So that's an event that's going on, but it's New Year's Eve right now. But again, there is a lot of different things that are occurring on, and I want to kind of talk about the triple up effect. And the triple up effect, we're going to discuss that basically on how different things occur through what I call the triple up effect. And one of the different things that actually happened with, again, loss of jobs to businesses being held hostage by a bunch of different things that they think that they're not in control of, but yet they are in control of. And we're also going to go on to a little bit of what the new stuff of Trump's little Southern America plan, and why one part can be kind of successful and good, and the other one can be complete crap. It really doesn't have to do anything, and I'm kind of worried that it's just going to disappear once that part doesn't appear itself. But that's two parts we're really going to go over today. Again, this is the Daily Worker. The Daily Worker is brought to you by Unexplained Radio Network, unexplainedradio.com. And the Daily Worker is basically a show that, again, as many times as I say it again. It takes the European socialist viewpoint on a lot of different topics that are occurring today. And I say that because a lot of times in the United States, we get whatever Fox News describes as a socialist. That's the viewpoint the socialist is supposed to take. And a lot of times they comply with it. They just basically follow through. That's why a lot of times you see that with people that declare themselves socialists, especially DSA individuals, really just take on the de jure topics. Anything that is basically 2 years or younger, they take on. Anything that's been going on for 150 years or more, they kind of just forget about. So, really, like I always say, the biggest thing is that if you're not talking about the workers, you're not talking about anything. And you're not talking about socialism. You're not talking about going out there and then doing the best to actually benefit the workers like a European socialism would do. Now, you can talk about de jure topics, but that's just wasting your time talking about something that's completely irrelevant to socialism. It's just your own opinion on something. That being said, an example, as I say, is like I have dual citizenship in the United States and España. I've been a militante for three different parties in España, Podemos, Izquierda Unida, and PSOE. And so, with that, I just want to say that that's just a different take. I really do think that probably I hadn't been concentrating as much on that, and I do say it all the time. But I do try to bring up the fact that really there is such a different take from the United States to Europe. It's kind of astounding. There are certain individuals that basically say they are socialists in the United States because they want to take on some kind of green cause or something, which that's good. There is green and socialist socialism too, but there's a lot of different other forms of it, but all of them have to center around one main theory, the worker. Whether it's Christian socialism, whether it's Muslim socialism, whether it's any type of religious-based socialism, environmental socialism, whatever you call it, that you want to take on outside of the very decent main structure and constructs of socialism, you're going to have to go out there and still come to the conclusion that your main talking points will always be the workers, what's best for the workers, what's best to protect the workers. So, that being said, our first topic, which we're going to get into, was a topic that kind of came up just recently that I was thinking of the other day. The idea of the triple up effect. So, triple up effect is something that I explore differently. Like I've said the other days, I had some other different weird sayings that I kind of see that are being used, but the triple up effect is not being used by anybody else, but it is something I think of. And this is when there are no people to work for menial jobs, and these wages increase the raising for all. So basically, if you have a menial job, and people just say, look, I'm not going to work there because it didn't pay enough, and I can get a better job somewhere else, or we kind of move forward,
what occurs is you start having an upward trend, an upward push. Back in the 1990s, we saw this. You had worked for one, I would work for one place, and I'd go to another place, I'd go to another place. This was when I was in college or before I was in college. And the reason why was I would leave from one to the next because I continuously found a job that would pay better. And the reason is because those menial jobs, people started leaving in droves, and they didn't have anybody to fill them. So they had to raise the amount that the menial jobs would be paid. And so once you start raising the amount for the menial jobs, then you, in theory, have a lot of people pushing upward, and they're jumping jobs because they're getting paid for other stuff. And then guess what? Those jobs go up too. So it's not a question about, like, a lot of times they said that, well, what if we just raise the minimum wage to the very bottom? What's going to happen? Well, if you raise the minimum wage to the very bottom, whether that's kind of a force that's done through government intervention or whether that's a force that's done through a really great way is by losing workers because they're going to higher paying jobs and you just don't have enough people to fill those menial labor jobs. What occurs is the same, basically. At the end of the day, you're going to have prices go up. Because if a guy's getting paid $15 an hour to do a menial job, let's say a few years ago, if they would have pushed that, they got the 15 they were doing. And then somebody else getting $17 to do a little bit more qualified job, that guy at 17 is probably going to jump ship, go for something that's 18, they're going to jump ship, go 19. There's going to be this constant influx of pushing towards the top. And that's one way to get businesses to move their salaries and their wages. The thing is that a lot of people will tell you, well, this will just create inflation. Well, we have seen major inflation right after COVID that had nothing to do with people making more money or anything else. If anything, that people can't afford the things that they could have before. And when housing was relatively affordable in their salary ranges, even when their salaries went up, or if they jumped ship and went somewhere else and tried to make a little bit more, the prices had rose so steadily, so high, so quickly that they're basically unaffordable. Going to the old Elon Musk thing, where I basically always say that's kind of the secret to the Illuminati, just basically explained him saying the that you'll own nothing. And you'll be happy for it. This idea, this concept is basically that how do you accumulate wealth? How does anybody in normal times we think of accumulation of wealth? Well, accumulation of wealth is accumulation of assets. If you have more assets, you have more wealth. I mean, think about it. The idea is this, even if your parents don't have life insurance, but imagine if your parents had rental homes. And your other parent, your grandparents had rental homes. Your grandparents pass away, and those rental homes become your parents, or they sell some of them outright. And then when your parents pass away, you have those rental homes, and you can sell those outright, and you also have their assets too. So this accumulation of assets is what creates long-term wealth, and that is something that a lot of times when people debate the fact that whether there should be reparations or anything else, that's kind of where. You kind of start seeing, well, yeah, if there's no long-term accumulation of wealth in that regard, then how are you really supposed to move yourself out? You're always constantly being that generation to fight to get out of something instead of being that generation that has something and moving forward. I get that, but that's tricky. And once you start dividing up races, you're just playing the devil's handbook, and that being the Machiavellian handbook of the rich. But going back to what we're talking about. The idea of having social movement up a ladder, the idea of moving from menial jobs to higher paying jobs because those jobs pay more, or even just staying in the same menial jobs just because there's other people that just need to find somebody desperately and they pay more, that creates this issue where there is the triple up effect, where basically people start trickling up the whole idea. They trickle up. I sound almost sound like I said triple up right there a second ago, but a trickle up the fact because it starts moving forward, but it doesn't go up to the rich. It's going up where the regular classes, the working classes, are moving a little bit further. They're trickling up the ladder of social improvement and economic improvement. This whole concept is based on one of two facts. One, that there's pressure because the government said, well, look, we got to pay people minimum wage of $20, $25 an hour, whatever the deal is.
And then, of course, if you push too much on that $20-$25 an hour for just a starting wage, then wages after that, people are going to say, well, why the hell do I want to make $25 an hour and have to have experience? Why don't I go to somebody else? And these jobs are going to start opening up. Once those jobs start opening up, prices start moving. Now, that's an artificial way to establish this. But the better way to establish it, and the easier way that it's just basically no turning back and there is no recourse for business, is to have something like the great, what was it, the Great Purge. I always forget the name of that. After COVID, there was a bunch of people who basically left jobs and said, they're just not going to go back to it or whatever, or they wanted something better. And they just said, the hell with this. I'm done with it. And that created a large number of people moving up socially, economically, towards different jobs. They got better jobs. They got better paying jobs and did the same thing. They worked on those different things. But what was the only thing that business could do? Business only has one little real issue that it can do. Basically, it had to find new menial workers. I mean, the thing is, at the end of the day, like I said, that a lot of the immigration issues weren't basically trying to replace jobs of people that were here illegally.

even lower than what the market was trending. But the thing is that when you keep those pay rates low, then there is no pressure for upward movement. There is no pressure for people that have the same jobs to get paid more because they're getting paid less, in fact. So then wages stagnate and it goes up the entire way. Now, but if you have a vacuum where there are individuals, like I said, that are not accepting the menial jobs because they don't pay enough, and eventually some companies just say, the hell with it, we're just going to pay almost a third or I don't know, third, two fifth, I can't even think of the math right now, three fifths of the pay they were paying just 6 months ago or a year ago for the same position higher. So basically they say, hey, look, we normally pay $15 an hour for this, but we can't find anybody that wants to take it in their right mind for this. But there are people that still want to do these kind of jobs. Let's just rob from the other corporations and let's pay some guy $25 an hour to do the job that most people are paying 15 or 17 an hour, and we'll just steal their people. And that creates upward mobility, even if you're in the same job. It creates that economic improvement, even though you're in the same job. If you don't have this, if you have some kind of release valve, if you have some way that where businesses don't have to worry about the very bottom getting more money, then what occurs is those people that are in the middle, and those people that are a little bit higher up in the middle, the working class, the middle class, all these other people, they're not going to get raises either. There is no reason to push forward. Now, granted, like once there is like this major inflationary issue that occurred just a few years ago and is still occurring to this day, where house prices in this area went from $170,000 for a three bedroom to about $390,000 for a brand new three bedroom. When you're doubling the price, especially housing, you're going to have a lot of people that are going to be forced into the idea that I have to make more money to pay for my basic necessities, and they'll push some pressure up the higher parts of the ladder. They'll push the pressure up in the lower middle class, the working class. Those areas will actually see some push, but they're not a push from the bottom. The push from the bottom is the greatest because it's very difficult to tell somebody that we have an unskilled worker and we're going to start them at $25 an hour. And you're a skilled worker, which needs so many years, maybe of college or so many years of experience, and you're going to get $25.50 an hour because we're not going to raise your pay. We raise the other guys $10 an hour, but you are going to sit at the same rate. It's not going to last very long. Eventually, you're going to have to figure out a way to raise the prices for all your employees, otherwise, your employees will jump ship. If they jump ship, it creates a vacuum. And other people need to fill that vacuum with the employees that you had, and eventually you're going to see that there's going to be a trend upward in economic mobility. But that only happens is if nobody wants to work the jobs that don't pay anything. Or that only happens because you have an economy that's based on rental houses, or you have an economy that's based on buying up hundreds of houses at a time because they know that they can hedge the market and the prices will go up. And at the end of the day, they'll make so much money in 6 months off the house, it's worth buying it and selling it and turning it over just to speed up the process on hedging on these houses. That's what happened just a few years ago. You saw it. I mean, you saw that the housing market kept going up and up and up. And I thought the funniest thing about that was this man. The prices of houses continue to go up. They go up. They go up. They go up. And you look at the Fed, and the interest rate didn't change, didn't change, didn't change. And here, when the market started slowing down because the price was unattainable for most people, and there were nobody to coming here to buy the houses that were that high, and that started to slow down, guess what changed? The interest rate. Their interest rates started going up. They didn't start going up until all the housing markets were fleeced, they were raped. And once that occurred, then you saw that this process that the federal government was using to subsidize control inflation through interest rates. Common practice, you try to spur off growth by lowering interest rates, you try to encourage growth by, you try to discourage too much, too quick growth. And inflation through raising interest rates.
And one of the big things was is once they started getting close towards like less than 1%.

interest rates a few years ago. They said they wish they had that ability, if they had had the higher interest rates and they could lower them down and try to see if they could spur growth in the economy. Well, the point is to say is that we have seen inflation occur arbitrarily. We have seen inflation occur because there was a push for demand for materials, of course. And sometimes these demands were created for no reason at all. Sometimes they were direct shutdowns, and then that did affect supply chain process. And anybody that says it didn't affect supply chain process, I've never understood that argument, why somebody would actually defend the whether the supply chain didn't break down, everything's perfectly working, yet a third of the workers are not at work doing something, and the other two thirds are, and they're just waiting for the parts. I mean, if one corporation shuts down or one group of corporations shut down for a duration, then you're going to have supply chain issues just the way it is. But that didn't make any sense at all. I still don't see the argument for the rationale behind complaining and saying, well, no, it's not supply chain. Well, then what the hell is it? It's just everything's going up for no reason. That's just what it is. I mean, I remember back those days, you couldn't even find an ironing board. And I mean, there's an ironing board. It's what the hell, you know? I mean, you can find them now, but back then you couldn't find them. A lot of things we had issues trying to get. And sometimes it was just the final end product supply chain issues. It getting here, that's a supply chain issue in itself. I mean, if you can't get the ships to bring the product over because they've been still backlogged with all this other crap from the past, well, that's a supply chain issue. It's logistically impossible to get it to you in a timely fashion. So what happens is, like I'm saying, is this whole thing is also spurred on by menial labor deciding they don't want to work for these prices because they have better opportunities, and other corporations start panicking. And when the corporations panic, they offer more money for these menial positions, and then the other starts moving, and they can't control it. You always have to remember, like, while corporations try to work lockstep, while they try to collude in many projects, they still try to screw each other out of everything. They're greedy bastards. I mean, that's the thing. It's like that old Herbert Hoover thing that said that the problem about corporations are, or excuse me, the problem about capitalists are one thing. They're just too damn greedy. That's a big thing. And you use it against them. If nobody wants to work in their little menial job, and then there's other corporations that say, hey, look, nobody wants to work in our menial job, but we're going to make them want to work here because we're going to pay better money than anybody else. Then people will start going to that corporation. And the other corporations that are left behind, they're going to basically have to say, well, look, we got to do something. We got to raise prices. And then the other workers are going to say, hey, look, I don't want to work for the same price as this guy that doesn't even know anything. He just, it's his first day on the job. He's never worked doing anything. I don't want that. And then those guys start moving up. And then the middle management starts moving up. And then everybody starts moving up. And you'll see this triple up effect. Now, the only way that this can not occur is one, like I said, if the government's involved, the government's pushing for a certain amount to be the minimum wage, and then businesses are rejecting that, but then they force it anyway upon them. Then the only way you can stop that is by basically getting government to not approve minimum wage increases. And we've seen that. I mean, that's one of the big things you look in the United States. Like, like I say, the funny part about it is that a lot of the wages in the United States are the same dollar amount wages they were in 1992 and 1994. They haven't changed. There are states that are under the federal minimum. They haven't changed. Why? Well, the reason why is simple. I mean, that I think you can see that. It's very obvious. Anybody can see that. They don't want to. And they know they can control the politicians because they pay them through bribes, which politicians like to genuinely call, and for whatever reason, they love to call donations to campaigns, which is about the stupidest thing you ever heard. I mean, nobody sends out $2 billion to two different candidates and just hopes they'll win because we really like to be involved in the political process. Hell no. They're buying something. You don't spend that kind of money without buying something. So the thing is that when we go back to it, so that's one way that's controlled, and you can see that hadn't changed in 40 years. I mean, basically, that's, or excuse me, 30 years. I mean, 30 some odd years, 30 years plus. That didn't change.
So the only thing else they can do is they can say, well, if government tries to push us with the $15 thing, we're just going to say, well, it's going to create inflation and it's going to be so bad and people are going to just try to buy stuff and everything's going to go up in price. And it's like, yeah, it may create some inflation. But we've lived through one of the, well, actually, in this generation, in our last few generations, I guess you have to combine them all because it seems like every 5 years to make it a new generation, which doesn't make any sense either. But if you think about all the generations since about the 1950s, of all those generations, we, outside of the late 70s, this has been the period with the highest amount of inflation, bar none. Bar none. That most people have not seen this kind of inflation in their lifetime that exists today. And but the individuals that were in the 70s, yes, they did have issues with again inflation, but inflation was heavy because you had a dominance of the United States ally, Saudi Arabia, trying to push itself into the OPEC scene and the Gulf Coast countries. That's a whole other different story of why inflation occurred. If it hadn't been for that type of inflation through OPEC, if Saudi Arabia hadn't pushed enough, then they probably would have got what they wanted anyway, because the United States wasn't going to support Iran anymore. But at the time, the United States and a lot of the other allies of the United States in the early 70s were backing Iran. They were backing Shiite governments over Sunni governments. And they thought the Arabs were mainly just a bunch of idiots out there. And let's support the, what we say, I guess, Persians, you know, I mean, they're not the idea of Iranian or Persian and stuff. It's just the old antiquity words, but the United States did support the Iranian government. It wanted that government to be the one, the dominant force of the world's oil supply, and it was for years. But then the Gulf country, Gulf Coast, yes, excuse me, the Gulf Coast countries, Saudi Arabia included, got together and they said, "No, we're not going to have this. We're going to push these guys out." And so, within OPEC, they would go out and either raise prices too high or stop production or do whatever they had to do to basically screw up the market enough so that they would be hurt. And fortunately for those countries, it worked. But they really almost didn't have to do it because by 1979, the Iranian government fell out and the United States wasn't going to support the new government. They may have actually, now that I take that back, like if you would have had a situation where the Arabian states and well, the Gulf Coast countries would not have got together and not have worked in that way they did with OPEC, they may have still tried to figure some way to work with the new government that was developed in Iran in 1979 and all that. But you know, that's a big if. They may have just said, "Well, screw it, we'll just turn to these other guys that are Sunnis," which we were saying they were bad this whole time, up until a few days ago. And but that did cause major turnover. That did that, there was actually a story about Pan Am, how Pan Am went out of business due to oil prices. That they had actually a resurgence. They started doing reinvestment in their country, their company. They started trying to push forward, and then eventually another set of OPEC prices hikes and the cutoff in oil supplies sent jet fuel high up again, and then eventually Pan Am had to just bow out of the game, and now there's no Pan Am Airlines. But the point I'm trying to make with all of this is like, well, what does all Saudi Arabia have to do with this? What does this pressure have to do anything with menial jobs in the United States? The thing is when you apply pressure, things happen. And we've seen that. And we've seen that with inflation. So that's when we see inflation, because of pressure. And there will be, anytime you put in pressure on something, whether it's menial jobs that are not paying that much, and then eventually the people say, hey, look, we're going to move from these menial jobs to better paying menial jobs or other jobs that are not menial jobs. That puts pressure. That creates inflation. If you start doing these pressure issues, they're going to create inflation. How much inflation is a problem? That's the big key. So when corporations and companies couldn't ship products because oil prices were either too high or there just wasn't enough oil to actually go around, and then they couldn't even ship their products, creating, again, supply chain issues in the 1970s,
Or in this case, with COVID, with a bunch of corporations being shut down, some corporations being open, and they had to wait for stuff to actually get through, supply chain issues. And then that did create inflation. Both of those times did create inflation. But the biggest thing is in this last time, this one that actually happened after COVID, you had the major speculators join the market for things that are sometimes sacred cows in the market. Really, it wasn't until about the 2000s you started seeing this idea that maybe that large corporations could get together and make a hell of a lot of money on housing. And not by building houses, just by buying the bastards and selling them off or renting them. And that's what even spurred on more inflation. So the whole corona thing and the supply chain issue did create a lot of problems that would have probably resolved themselves out and would have still created inflation that would have not benefited anybody financially, but neither did by not benefiting any of the workers financially. Sorry, let me take that back. But neither did the 1970s energy crisis really benefit the workers, especially in the United States or in Europe, significantly at all. It really didn't. I mean, because all the money that was siphoned out, to pay would go to pay for gas. So, siphon, good word. But again, but you didn't have this instrument of destruction that was created by hedge funds, basically. Individuals that would hedge on the idea of, like, if I buy a house in January and I turn that house and sell it in June, then I'm going to make a hell of a lot of money off of it, and then I can just go out there and hell wait till November, buy that same down house and sell it next January and make a hell of a lot of money. That's what was occurring. It wasn't like, people in Texas would say, well, it's people from California. It wasn't people in California. It was these corporations, Redfin or whatever, I forget. They actually had an issue the other day. The Department of Justice took them to court for. One of their subsidiaries was basically going out and using information from people's applications to judge and combine that with other things in other places because they had so many houses out, they would just basically share this information and they would say, well, this guy here, he's going to be charged 20% more than this guy there because of his income, because of the information they already had on him. So that if you showed up somewhere else and they would say, hey, look, the price is this, no, the price would be what they had already stated in the other place. So it would not differentiate very much. That was another thing that came up in the Department of Justice the other day. They were actually taking one of the corporations, I think it was Red, I always forget the name of that company. It's like Redfin or something like that. But it was like one of their little subsidiaries. They just happened. But like I say, these corporations got together. They said, we're going to make a hell of a lot of money in housing. We're not going to build houses. We're just going to buy the bastards, and then we're going to eventually run these corporations into the ground. Now, after all this stuff occurred, after all of the Corona stuff happened, and once they'd sold all the houses that they could, they weren't going to make any more money off it, and they had to hold on these houses and rent. Of course, that's when the Biden administration came in and said, "All right, look, the price is not going up anymore, and the guys that paid us off are not going to make any more money." Well, guess what? You guys there, we're gonna have to put inflation to stop this fight. And that's I always remember. It's like, as soon as that happened, when the interest rates went up, you knew that it was already over. I mean, anybody could see that houses weren't being sold; they were sitting on the market for longer. And at that point, that's when they said, "Well, let's raise interest rates." Not when it was, being sold month to month to month. And like I said, like a corporation could have bought the same house three different times and sold it to other corporations and made money off it, and the other corporations would have made money off of it too. Not during those times, not during those 2 years. It didn't really happen until about t late 2021. But the whole time when we're watching inflation go up majorly, all the way from mid 2020 for housing prices, and we start seeing that go up and up and up and up and up, all the way through 2021, which we start seeing it fall down again. That's when the Biden administration decided to come in and start saying, let's raise interest rates. Prior to that, they basically saw what was going on. Their friends were making money. Everybody was happy that was making money. And they let it go. And inflation went up a hell of a lot. But it wasn't because of menial workers. Like I say, menial workers had no effect on it. So what do corporations do? How can corporations work to mitigate these factors? Like I said, if it's legislation, they will kill legislation because they go out there
and spend a lot of money, and they'll put all these ads out like Rupert Murdoch did back in 2008 and all that stuff, and say, well, if you pay people $15 an hour, it's going to make a huge amount of inflation, everything's going to go to hell. Well, no, really what happens is when you have a crisis and people can't go to work or there's an issue, then you're going to have a bunch of hedge fund people come in, and this is going to happen again and again, and you're going to watch it again and again. Because the only way you make money in the market, or you make money on any market, is if there's a major downward push at any given time. Got to be these peaks and valleys. You don't make money on stuff that goes in a straight line. That's the way regular investors do with their, pensions or 401ks or whatever. That's what they do. They seek that straight line that goes up over time slowly. But the guys that want to make a hell of a lot of money do what they used to do back in 2008. They go out there and get Japanese loans. Like in 2008, this is what they would do. They would go buy Japanese loans. They would go buy oil and say they don't want to receive it until 6 weeks from now, but they want to hold it. Price goes up. Once they say, okay, you got to receive it, they sell it before they receive it, and they never received it, and they pay back their loans, and they made money. Same thing was going on with these houses, but by this time, these corporations had a hell of a lot of money, and they were able to buy a hell of a lot of houses. And at one time, I think there was an estimate that of these corporations that were doing this, one in five houses were owned by them. And then when the end of it occurred, and then they said, well, look, we can't sell houses anymore. And they told the Biden administration, hey, look, now you can put interest rates to make inflation go down, quote, quote. When that happened, mainly the people that ran the corporation said, all right, I'm out of here. Goodbye. Thank you. And they hire somebody else, hire some other CEOs, hire some other dumbasses. Because that way they knew the corporation's going down, they'll let it burn. What do they care? They made their money. That's the funny thing about it. That's what back in 2008, the oh, it was not Paul O'Neill, that was Secretary of Treasury, but the other guy that was in charge of Greenspan, yeah, Greenspan, I think it was Alan Greenspan, was in charge of the Fed at the time. He had noticed that banks, he felt the banks were going to try to be secure in what they did because they didn't want to fail. They didn't want to have problems. They didn't want to let the bank go under. And then eventually, once it was all over in 2008, he had actually mentioned after 2008 the crisis had occurred, he said, I never thought I would see corporations that didn't mind to commit suicide just so they could make some money temporarily. And that's all it's ever about right now. Corporations want to make money for this quarter, and maybe the next quarter after that. And then if they make a lot of money in that one, then another quarter after that. But they don't need to make it for generations. They don't need to make, a corporation that starts today last for a century. They don't give a rat's ass about that because they're going to be long gone from that corporation. They can start one today, make a hell of a lot of money in 5 years, and abandon it, burn it to the ground. And always reminds that reminds me of another movie, a quote like in Goodfellas. It's like, well, there's not another dollar to borrow, or there's not another, anything to write off, and you just light a match, burn it. And but that's what I say. So what did they do with the menial thing? Well, they basically said, look, everybody's leaving their jobs. They're not, there's a lot of people that are just saying they're not going to come back to work. So then the other people are left that are wanting to work, finding jobs that pay more money, so they're going moving up. There's this social economic climb happening at probably just the right time. Because prices had went up so much due to speculators and investors and hedge funds in the housing market, the right at the right time, corporations were going to need to pay more to keep their employees able to even think about buying a house or even a car because the prices went up so much. So right at that right moment, the people said, hey, look, we're not going to work. And a lot of people just stayed home. They got out of the market altogether. They said, no, nah, I'm not going to work. I don't need to work anymore. And they decided they weren't going to do it. And that great purge of jobs, whatever the hell they called it a few years ago. Then people that were staying in there either started moving and finding jobs that paid more money because they needed more money because of all the stuff that had just occurred. And what actually happened at that one moment in time? Well, you had this global immigration situation. So basically, like I said, it always starts with the menial. The menial jobs, the ones at the very, very bottom, are always the ones that push all the other jobs at the top. And so once they started noticing that they couldn't get away with paying $8 an hour for the menial jobs, and they had to go to that actual mythical 15
amount they said they would never do a few years ago. They said, oh, it's going to create so much inflation. And inflation occurred despite the fact that people weren't even making any more money. So when they started paying the $8 an hour employees $15 an hour or $17 an hour, they said, what's a better way to do this? And the better way came out and said, let's just get a bunch of immigrants from other countries and just start paying them the $10 amount again and get rid of the guys that are making 17. So the idea was the company said, if people are going to purge themselves from the job market, we're not going to have people in the job market, let us purge ourselves from the employees so that we can bring in other employees from other countries that will take in less. So that's why I say you have people that it's not about taking jobs from people that are documented. It's about taking jobs from people that are undocumented, or at least convincing them to stay in the menial pay position they are in and not accept much more than that. That was the point. Because if they that's the windfall. If that starts falling, then everything else is going to fall, and they know it. So that's why they did it. And that's why, like you see, it's like this issue, like I said, it's not altruistic. There was never a time when people said, hey, we got to start helping out the poor of other countries, and we have so much space and land and all this stuff, and they can come here and live, and we're going to help them out because we need help. No, that was just every country in the world, sorry, every country in the world that had been under capitalist influences, that had been telling people for decades, we'll have less kids and have more possessions, and they said, well, you may not have that many more possessions, so you probably need even less kids than we said before. And it's like, you know, the hell with that, just get a dog. And then it's like, you know, dogs are really apartments, they're not really good for it. Just get a cat. And then they're gonna say, well, you know, the cats, you know, they're kind of big too in the apartment. Get a fish. Those people that have been selling that idea for decades now, those same people, they basically just said, look, you know, we're gonna shut this thing down. We're gonna bring in immigrants. I mean, if they're not altruistic enough to actually help the people that are actually making them rich, then why in the hell do they care about the people that are just coming in? I don't care about the people that are just coming in. They're not trying to get people jobs from other countries. They don't care about that stuff. That has nothing to do with nothing. The only thing they're doing is trying to keep the wages down of people at the bottom, and most of those people were undocumented. So there is another theory that floated around, and like I say, and this is based on the same thing, and I don't know if I'm gonna have time for another topic, but we'll see. The Democratic voter theory. This was an idea that a lot of right-wing groups spread around because they didn't want to be blamed for doing this when it really was just pure capitalism going out there importing other people from other countries. Like I said, it's easier to get a 20-year-old to do a job, and you don't have to put any money in education because they don't want to pay for education anymore either. Been going out there, and even if the education is not as good, it doesn't matter. You're putting them in menial jobs, getting them to fill those jobs, than going out there and waiting 20 years for some guy to go through the education system and to be able to work for you. Like I said, it's a quarter-to-quarter business. They don't give a crap about the last quarter any more than they give a crap about 3 quarters up, so of the year. So the idea was the Republicans came out with that, and this was spread around like on Fox, which is. All right, I'll say it's a bunch of bullshit. The Democratic voter theory. The Democratic voter theory is basically that immigrants were brought to the United States, and they would be so grateful for being brought to the United States, they would support Democrats, and they would create majorities in states that don't really have Democratic majorities, just so that they could get more voters. Well, if this was the case, and this was true, and if it only happened here, then maybe you'd have a little grain of salt, and it might be true. But the problem is it happened across the world. Partly was because so many years of capitalists telling people to have less children and people believing it and thinking it's some kind of social empowerment thing, excuse me, instead of basically looking at it from the fact that they're saying do make more with less until you get to Elon's statement says have nothing and be happy. Well, years and years of that has created a society that has had population either decrease considerably or not grow at all. And so you had this idea that like they could just go out and get a bunch of young 20-year-olds and get them to work in their country, and they would just pick them up from other countries. As if this was some kind of benefit
to these 20-year-olds. I mean, yes, of course, yeah, they're going to say, hey, look, this is great. We can go somewhere else. We can go to the country. I can live in a place with five other guys and make, $12 an hour, and it's going to be great. And meanwhile, like, there was another guy that had been here in the country for 10 years, and he was going to be making about $17 an hour, and you screwed him out of that because now the company can say, well, look, I got these guys from, Country X, and Country X, guys, they said they're going to make a lot less money, so you're lucky I can even pay your salary right now at $13 an hour, much less even offer them any more. So then a lot of those people had to stay in the situation they were in, despite the fact that inflation has affected people's jobs and the amount of money they have and all this other stuff as well. That's all it was. It's really a form, like when I look at immigration, I look at it like from this aspect. You have marketplaces that have fought for decades to establish union rights, to establish the rights of the workers, to establish this kind of society that they need. And slowly but surely, every year, it's eroded by these corporations. And then at the very last minute, you bring in a bunch of people that are going to basically say, well, look, I just need a job. But when you have a large amount of people that have left the workforce and menial wages are going up, and you're having all this other pressure, you can actually have enough pressure to start encouraging people to say, hey, look, we need more money, not less. Starting to join labor movements, and the labor movements will actually push for even more money from the corporations that be stealing that have been stealing from their employees for years. But when you have a bunch of people that say, we're gonna, okay, we'll join the union, we'll try to fight for that. And then you have a bunch of other people that just show up, and then they're like, well, look, we're going to pay these people nothing, and then that's going to make wages not go up across the board. And so we really don't have to do anything with you. So go home. This is a problem. This is a major problem. Like I said, like the it's a Machiavellian situation. Anything you ever think is good, or you think this would be a good help for other people around the world, or help something this, and this, there's always a price tag with it. It's always some corporation looking at it from a way they could actually say, hey, look, how can we make a cause that's good serve our evil purposes? So, yes, it does look good that you bring in people when you help them out. They have a better situation. They have their own corporate, their own country, and they're able to send remittances home. They're able to help their families a bit. But it's nothing more than corporate slavery. I mean, the idea of basically saying, like, we're going to import workers to replace the workers we already imported or they already got here years ago, and then eventually that will force them not to accept more higher wages, and then that will put pressure on the workers, working class, and then the middle class, and everything, and so on and so forth up the ladder. So the trickle up effect never takes effect, or if it does, it stunt it. When you have that occur, you have a situation where that they can control anything. I mean, it's not the old situation back like in the 1890s where like if something like this did occur, they just can't really find anybody else to fill the jobs. I mean, there were immigrants coming in, but they couldn't get the numbers they needed. Again, it's like it's not just getting one immigrant to fill one job. Like I said in weeks past, you get 10 immigrants, five of them show up for the job, and then one of them actually works out, and they keep that guy. Because a lot of the other immigrants either say this is stupid, this doesn't pay enough, and why the hell do I want to do it? Or some of them basically just not skilled enough to do it. That's what's happening. I mean, do you really believe for a fact, a minute, that you're going to have corporations spend $2 billion on two different candidates? A lot of this money that comes through is hidden in PACs. You can't tell what country it came from, who's paying for it, whatever. But even despite that, they're going to have all this money coming in from the corporations to pay for these candidates. And at the end of the day, they're just going to say, well, you know what? We can't find any more workers. So, what the hell? Like, I guess we've got to pay these guys more money that are already here. Or are they going to come up with a plan to say, hey, look, why don't we be altruistic? Why don't we help out these people in other countries we don't give a shit about? Let's help them out. And then they help them out because they're going to help themselves out. Nothing gets done in this country. Nothing gets done in this country, the United States, that doesn't benefit business. If it's done and it's done on a large scale, it's not because one guy was really gracious and wanted to help out. None of that.
It's always because the corporations had come up with this plan way in advance. Once COVID hit and people didn't want to go back to work, and menial jobs started making more money, and working class jobs started making more money, and middle class jobs started making more money, they had to stop it. And the only way to stop it is a huge influx of workers to accept the wages as they are. That's why we had a major influx of workers. There's no real reason to see that you have a time where a bunch of people after Corona say, look, I'm just not going to work, and it's going to create a vacuum in the job market. There's not going to have this many workers to do the jobs that is needed, because a lot of them just shrugged the job market altogether and they said, hell, I'm walking away from it. And then all of a sudden, a bunch of workers show up on a border. I mean, does not anybody think that's very peculiar? The only way it wouldn't be peculiar is if we had a government that basically decided, hey, look, we're actually going to do things to actually help the people. Or we're going to do something that benefits some people. But we don't have that. We had a guy that was president and called, oh, Union Joe, Union Joe. Like, I'd never heard him called Union Joe in my life, I tell you that. The only thing I'd ever heard him called was a senator from MBNA, because Delaware had helped bring a bunch of credit card companies like MBNA to Delaware, because they were going to try to screw people across the United States. I've heard that about Joe Biden. I never heard the Union Joe stuff until he became, oh, I'm Union Joe, I'm going to go out and do stuff. Well, the first thing Union Joe could have done was support unions, but no, Union Joe decided that there was going to be the railroad workers' strike. And he's like, ooh, that's going to destroy the economy. Imagine if we had a tire time when the economy was shut down. We just did. We had Corona. It was shut down for months. You know, there's nobody going to work, nobody doing anything. We survived. But he act like, ooh, 2 days of that. Railroads not delivering stuff. Ooh, that's gonna really make a hamper. No, we gotta say, let's use that 1920 provision to union bust. Because I'm old Union Joe, and Union Joe, Union busting, what the hell? I put union in there and I got my name Joe, so hey, I guess I'm working it out. And what were they protesting? What was the reason why they were going to walk the peplum? Why were they going to support, you know, a strike? The workers were going to support a strike because they were trying to get better sick time agreements from the railroad. The railroad, you look at it now, like, yes, the railroad is usually most of the jobs in the railroad do pay very well, but it's a monopoly to an extent. There's only two companies that actually exist now: Burlington Northern Santa Fe and Union Pacific. Most of the other ones are being bought up or going in the process of being bought up. And even still, even if they're not bought up, they're regionalized. You know, you can have an entire region of the country, the entire portion of the United States that is all under dominance of one railroad. So that's what I'm saying. That's the big thing we have to look at. We have to look at it from the perspective that corporations control every damn aspect of this government. There's not a single thing that happens in this country that does not happen under corporations. The only reason sometimes it doesn't happen under corporations is because Trump sometimes thinks that he can just do something, and he does something that may be crazy beneficial, maybe crazy not beneficial, whatever the hell. But 80% of the time, he's still being bought off by corporations. That's why they don't like him, because 20% of the time, he just does something that's considered to them nutty. And it may be nutty to consider to us too, but it's a different story. So that's what I mean to say. It's like you can't have $2 billion in elections, two candidates that run, and not think that every decision that's made is not controlled by business. You can't go out there and think that Union Joe, who didn't support unions because he wanted to support corporations, decided I'm going to trick those old corporations and I'm going to send me in a bunch of people from another country and it's going to be great and it's going to be this and I'm going to help out so many people. Because if that's the case, the only thing you can believe at that point is the Fox News excuse that the Dems were trying to buy elections through people that came through the border and make them citizens, and eventually they'd do something. But that's bullshit too, because every country was importing people from other countries at that time. They needed them to help their corporations. They needed them to help with the population decrease be created by corporations. They needed them because they needed corporate slaves.
And so that's what I got to say. And I'm going to finish that topic up right now. I'm maybe starting a little bit the next topic. But the thing is, I just got to say, is that the main reason immigration occurred en masse in the United States during Biden's era or during that time, right after Corona, when people started leaving their jobs, whether it was here in the United States, Europe, or anywhere else, or in Asia, was solely because corporations were forcing it upon the governments. They needed corporate slaves. That's it. You don't believe that? I don't know what the hell to tell you. I don't know how you can look at a $2 billion election with two candidates and think that anything's happening besides being bought out by corporations. That being said, you also the other day, I'm going to move on to another topic, and that's why I wanted to say the trickle up effect was in effect for a very short time, and the corporations in their Machiavellian wisdom decided they needed corporate slaves to be imported. They got their corporate slaves, the menial wages stayed down, the working wages stayed down, and the middle class wages stayed down. But inflation occurred anyway because we had hedge fund investors go in there and in other investors invest in a market that should not be invested in at all, the housing market. And if it should be invested in on a very small scale, because of what the detrimental effects it is to Americans and everybody else to decrease assets. Unless you're like Elon Musk that believes that only the rich should control assets, well then and everybody else would be happy they don't. That being said, the other part I was going to bring up was recently that Trump was actually starting to not only shoot down or destroy ships that were carrying drugs from the Atlantic Ocean, he started actually attacking the Pacific Ocean, which carries more drugs on ships than the Atlantic Ocean. So I do give him kudos for that. At least he finally got found out there was another ocean out there, I guess. But the thing is that when I say I don't have any problem considering drug traffickers terrorists, especially considering the fact that we lose 100,000 Americans every year to these drug-related deaths. If we had 1,000 Americans die every year to a terrorist organization, we would go to war over it. We have 100,000 dying to these terrorist organizations, and if you don't believe they're terrorist organizations, like I said in other episodes, you can't have entire swaths of countries ruled by these narcotraficantes and everything else, and not think that they're not a physical aspect of government. No different than ISIS, no different than Al Qaeda, none of that. They have an objective. And just because they let the government rule under some kind of de jure rule, they de facto rule that those areas of the country. And then that's another thing too. So that's another topic. But those terrorist organizations that are drug organizations, I don't mind them being attacked. I don't mind this at all. This doesn't bother me at all. I mean, if there were terrorists coming to the United States to blow up and kill a couple hundred Americans at a time on boats, then yeah, go after the boats. Instead, we have terrorists from other countries that are coming to the United States bringing drugs to kill Americans 100 at a time. So then kill those guys. That's fine with me. Kill them in the Atlantic, kill them in the Pacific. The problem is we all know what is actually occurring. This is an attack to try to generate some kind of interest or some kind of response from Venezuela so that the United States can have some kind of forced change of government, some kind of coup d'etat, some kind of other intervention that can actually occur. I don't think a full military intervention is going to occur, but I do think that they really want to make the Maduro government fall. And that's the thing I got to say is that after Maduro's government falls, and even if this does have a major effect, and we're only down to 80,000 deaths a year, which is, whatever. I'm just joking about like only 80,000 deaths a year from drugs. If that is the case, I'm pretty sure that the moment Venezuela falls, well, Trump is not going to really want to blow up these boats anymore. Because hell, he started with the Atlantic Ocean, which I said does less than the Pacific Ocean in business of ships bringing drugs to the United States. So that's what I say. I know that's the case. I know this is a pissing contest between the United States and Maduro, and only one side's pissing, and that's Trump. But the thing is that if Maduro's government fell tomorrow, I'm pretty sure those drug boats wouldn't need to be attacked anymore. But I support the idea of attacking the drug boats because it kills people that are killing Americans. Trump supports blowing up the drug boats because it does some kind of effect to antagonize Maduro or the DOGs for the CIA because he doesn't want Congress to stop him.
All right, that's been it. That's pretty much my take on a lot of different things. You heard about the triple up effect. You heard about like the idea that Trump is only doing this to start the pissing contest with Venezuela. So there we go. Thanks for joining us on the Daily Worker. This has been the Daily Worker presented to you by the Unexplained Radio Network. I do appreciate you joining us. Join us every week on Tuesday nights at 10, Wednesday nights at 10. See, I got my old time in my head tonight. Join us every time. Every week we'll be back here with the Daily Worker, brand new episodes coming to you live, going out here and telling you what the socialist needs in today's America and how the socialists can still stay strong and still do the job the socialist parties need to start doing in the United States. That's supporting the workers. So with that, in solidarity.

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And there are a lot of different things that are going on, and we want to discuss them. Again, this program, Daily Worker, is brought to you to basically discuss the viewpoints of an individual that, as myself, is basically is a European socialist, a person that is based in socialist opinion, voted for different socialist parties as a European, Partido Socialista Obrero Español, Podemos, Izquierda Unida, and Militante, and all of them, all three. So, as having dual citizenship, both the United States and Spain, I have voted for these parties, and I have supported these parties, and I have supported socialist parties in the United States. I see the difference between what is real socialism and what is de jure socialism, just following the topics of the day and really not doing anything else, and we talk about that on this program a lot. We talk about comparisons to Europe and comparisons to the U.S. So with that, I do have a lot of different things to bring up. We do have some more news on the Trump issues. We have the Epstein stuff that comes up, and I don't really want to focus. Again, if you've heard this show before, we don't comment on the things that everybody else is commenting on. So my take on this is completely different than anything else that anybody else has said about Epstein's whole thing. Really, myself, I think it's a waste of time, but we'll get into why it's a waste of time. And why they're going to make it a waste of time, too. Multiple parties in the United States. How come the United States can't have multiple parties? And why is this a major problem in democracies? And before we start it all off, we're going to start off with societies and cultures that just need to die already. Meaning that there are parts of societies and cultures, whether they're whatever they are, from whomever they are, they just need to go away. And they're not cute, they're not kitschy, they're not something that you support and go out there and say, hey, this is really great. You can do whatever you want to do. But I'm saying from a socialist perspective, it's stupid. And then we have hodgepodge. Hodgepodge from the very end. That's all the little things I can't ever talk about because it takes too long to get around to them. And then by the time I do get around to them, I don't have that much on them. So we just kind of hodgepodge them all together. That being said, there are a lot of different things that we're going to discuss. First off, we have is that one topic that kind of came up a couple of weeks ago, and it's been interesting to me, was that there was, and you can look this up, there's a museum that was in Western Africa, of Western African art, and they were demanding that it be placed under the control of Oba Yaware II. And as far as I got, and let's go to the Guardian's opinion on it, if I can open that one up, okay, yes. Protest targets major Nigerian museum embroiled in looted artifacts. So these were a lot of artifacts that have been looted by different countries, a lot of stuff from Britain. I think the Netherlands were also there. And amid a dispute of ownership between Benin and the thing is that it goes out and says protesters are disrupted a preview event at a major new museum in the Nigerian city of Benin. Now, this is not the country of Benin. This is just basically the a city, okay? Keep that in mind. That has become embroiled in a row over the restitution. Excuse me, I couldn't speak for a second. It's been a long day. I've been up since 4, and it's I've had to take a long time to get here, so it's already 11, so it's been... And last night I only had about 6 or so odd hours. No, I didn't have 6 hours of sleep. I had 7 hours at home and about 4 hours of sleep. And so it's seeing things is kind of a little off tonight. So let's just see what we got. So the demonstrators asserted that the opening of the museum, the Western African art, MOA, is a violation of Benin City's cultural heritage, which falls under the authority of its traditional ruler, Oba of Benin, Yaware II. In a video circulating on social media, protesters were seen loudly chanting, Oba Gato,
Kepreisa, long live the king in Benini language. Reporters at the scene said there were minor damage to the museum, which was due to open to the public on Tuesday. So this is basically kind of a preview, I guess, for the opening of this museum that's supposed to, bring back all these different artifacts and everything else. And it says in a statement, the museum said that it was deeply grateful to the guests and their patients. We sincerely apologize for any inconvenience the situation may cause. There were a lot of people there that were coming from other countries because this had been returned, and just to see it on display. And it became a major thing for Nigeria, but it goes back down to here. Let's read this other part, last part here I'm going to read. MoA comprises conservation labs, galleries, studios, fostering education, and African art. Originally called Edo Museum, Western African Art, it is in the capital of the ancient Benin Empire, whose vassal states included modern-day Lagos, and Benin is the city of capital state, Edo State. Okay. It talks about like how many bronzes are in there and all these different things, but the current. But it goes over here and says, however, there's a rivalry in Edo State's former and current governors who belong to different political parties, means none of the bronze on will be on public display at the MoA. So current administration is allied to Yaware the Second, the spiritual and cultural leader of the Edo people. Okay. In March of 2023, Nigeria's federal government sided with Yaware, a former diplomat whose long post persisted. Now, Pacific, that artifacts should be housed at the Benin Palace because they were looted from there. Okay. This is an unelected official. This here is a guy that people are following, and I know there's a tad bit of political. You may say, well, he was elected, he was this, that, and the other. And maybe they're just falling for that. Now, they said long live their king. And the thing is that it's not like it's, you also have to think of the fact that if he was and is this king, then he is allowed to persist in that. And that probably prompted his election because they were like, oh, well, let's just vote for the king. It should be a very good guy, and la la la. The thing is that I don't know what the deal is, whether it's there's this kind of notion that goes around that some of these things are very cultural, that some of these things like celebrating some person who's a king, well, that's great because that's their culture, or like the women that carry plates in their teeth and breaking out the front three teeth when they're 12 or 13 because they wanted, originally the men didn't want their women to get robbed because they wanted their women for themselves because that's their culture. Or like the women that carry plates in their teeth and breaking out the front three teeth when they're 12 or 13 because they want it.

up, or that it's dressing up is very, very different than altering your life, like putting teeth out this and the other. And you're like, well, that's their culture, that's the way it is. I was talking to somebody the other day, and they said that they were put into an arranged marriage, and they said when they were like, I think they were 20, and they were to going to nursing school as a woman, and she was told, her mom told her, he said, like, well, in 2 months you're going to marry this one guy. And she said, well, who's the guy? And she said, I barely kind of knew him, but we got married. She said afterwards, I love the guy and all this stuff, but I didn't know any better. I didn't know that I should be able to do something else. It had just been done all the time that way, so I just followed what was being done. And that's what happens with the plate people, or the women that put stuff around their neck, or anybody else that's basically, doing something to appease to the way men think women should be. They're basically saying to the women, well, you're 12 years old. This is not a decision of yours. This is a decision we're making for you because you're supposed to find some kind of guy that's in this tribe, and we need to make you ready for that. So, like I said, if it can happen to a 20-year-old, they can just see, well, everybody else was told who they were supposed to marry, so I guess I've been going to be told as well. Then what the hell do you think happens with a 12 or 13-year-old? So these things that come up, and I've seen a couple of different things online where individuals, especially from Western societies, and some people that I would consider that would be more liberal, progressive, dare I say socialist, dare I say. But these individuals praise this behavior. What I'm saying is nothing more than trying to sell off women and forcing them into a life and existence that is not going to be determined by themselves, that is going to be centric towards some male and whatever. And it's funny, like, all these things that those same people that are pro this because it's in another country are completely against it in their own country, and rightfully so. But the funny thing is sometimes when people go to other countries, they're like, well, that's what their culture from their country is and should continue. Let me tell you this. If your culture is to go out there, this is my opinion on it, and this is my opinion as a socialist. If your culture is to go out there and not see the equality between you and other people, and basically just say that there's a servitude between women and men, and then women need to figure out a way that they can actually please men in any regard whatsoever, and that is what your society does, or your culture does, or its historical tradition, that tradition needs to die. There's nothing else, it needs to die. There doesn't need to be plates in people's mouths. You don't need to break out 12-year-olds' teeth. You don't need to have Somali brides at 12 years old. You don't need to have plates, these links around your neck to make your head taller. You don't need any of that crap. That stuff is old. It's stupid and it's old. And I know you think it's like, well, that's cultural. No, it's basically degrading. It is basically putting women in a subservient position so they can serve men. And there's also, other points to this too. The real reason why I bring that up and why I'm saying this is so abhorrent to me is because those things can rest assured that the past is where they definitely should be. They should not be in today's society. We shouldn't live. The reason I bring this up is because that in any socialist, especially when you start thinking of socialists, when you start thinking of individuals or socialists, start thinking of people from the 1850s so on onward and up until the 1920s, they fought completely tooth and nail to try to beat down old cultural beliefs, myths, and things that basically subjugated people to support something that was against what their better judgment should support. This being, whether it was sometimes the church, whether it was just cultural stuff, whether whatever it was, they went and tried to beat it down until it was done, till that it would not rear its head to basically tell people what to do and how to live and who they should marry and how their sexuality should be. All these different things that basically the same people that I was talking about earlier that support these things would never support these things if it was in a culture that was developed in Europe, which is odd to me. And I don't understand this. I don't understand why people tolerate this. This is intolerable. You can't go out there and say to me that you have a culture devised on subjugating women to the behest of all the menfolk in their little village, and that's great.
Now, on this story,

About the museum, we just said that this guy was had been elected politically. Okay, so he probably was elected because he had been king or related to the king or whatever. And the thing is that people just thought they should have to vote for him. So it doesn't mean that he knows what the hell he's talking about, what he's doing, whatever. And this idea that, well, these things should be returned to the royal palace. Well, let's think about this. First off, they were taken from your country. And they weren't in a royal palace. They were in whatever museum they were in. And now they're brought back to your country, placed in a museum so they can be on display for all peoples, not just for a few people that are in a museum. I mean, excuse me, in a palace. And the thing is that why in the hell is anybody listening to this dumbass? Every person, whether they're, if what we've done is, and I'll get one thing in a second, but about chiefs, and that's a whole other story. There can be different things like that, but let's go back to this. Every person that's not elected, that has no reason to be in power other than some kind of hereditary rule or thought or whatever the deal is, or it's just been like that, it's culture, tradition, this, that, and the other, has really no right to rule and has no right to tell anybody else what they want to have done, what should be done, or what should be taken into consequence. And then the people that believe this are not doing it for cultural reasons or this, that, and the other. It's just because they're not, well, excuse me, they're not doing it for anything other to serve somebody that basically, historically, they've always had to do so. So I guess it is, but I take that back. I don't know why I said it wasn't cultural reasons. It is cultural reasons. Now, I think that all too often here, whether it's in the United States, even in Europe, people get confused by these things because it's for another country, not their country. If it was in their country, they would basically say this is the stupidest thing in the world. I mean, nobody's going to go out there and say, well, man, the Duke of Anjou said that we have to do this, so we need this museum out of this part of France. That's not going to happen. They can care less what the guy says. And if, basically, women are supposed to be dressed up from their feet to their head and covered in veils and stuff because the church says so in France. They're not going to do it either. I mean, maybe if somebody wants to, they can do it. That's their own personal opinion. But as far as actually saying, well, we need to make legislation like this because it's cultural. Let me tell you this, most culture, especially most culture is based in some kind of subservient form, and that's the reason why it survives today. It survives because they go out there and persist in saying, we need this, we need this, we need this, while the world is saying that is the stupidest damn thing in the world when you actually think about it. But since it's your culture, it makes very good sense. The truth of the matter is, it doesn't matter whether it's happening in France or it's happening in Nigeria, it's happening in Ethiopia, it's happening in Saudi Arabia, or it's happening in Burma. That just none of these things really matter. I mean, like the thing is, at the end of the day, most cultures should be relegated to kind of just how things are done, process, societal, cultural stuff. Just these people talk a little bit louder, these people talk softer, these people, different things like that. It should not be consistent in that, well, we have to tell every girl to do this, and we have to follow this king because he was born, he decided to be born in a good family, and we decided to be born in crappy families. No, I gotta say that really the thing is that I see this a lot, and I see a lot of people kissing ass to these cultures because they're not European. And I'm like, as a socialist, as the same, as the same people that, or even like with the socialists or the communists of the 1920s, 1910s, 1930s, those individuals would have looked at this and said, no, that's stupid. You have to rise up. Why are you going to let yourself be subjugated to this religion or this? Why are you going to be subjugated to this, cultural bond that means nothing? It doesn't advance you. It just basically pushes you back down. No, and like I say, whether it's this guy that's the king because he's king culturally, because there are no kings in Nigeria. Nigeria doesn't really have a system. It's like, was that the one that was in Burundi that actually has the same name or something like that as the country? But the point is, it doesn't even matter what country it is.
The thing is that Nigeria in particular is supposed to be a democracy. It's supposed to have some form of democratic government. It has no form of kings. It doesn't have a king over Nigeria. It doesn't have dukes, earls, whatever. It doesn't have these things. These things exist as a pseudo state outside of the normal state. And for whatever reason, these people continue to follow this. Now, I have a story about this in specifically Nigeria. I had a friend of mine who was working in school with me. And her mother passed away in Nigeria. She was Nigerian. Her mother passed away. Now, she upset about this, but it's close to December. She's going to have Christmas break off and all that stuff, New Year's and this, that, and the other, all the stuff at the end of the year. She's going to have that stuff off. And so she wants to take a few more days off so she can fly up Nigeria and be there for her mother's funeral. She sets everything up, all this stuff. And then the guy that's their tribal leader, their king, their whatever, says, no, this funeral will not take place until March. And she was devastated because she knew that she was not going to be able to go there in March because school was going to be in session. She couldn't leave. She couldn't do anything else. So she just basically kind of cried over the issue. And she even thought it was stupid. But me, I heard it and I was like, this is the dumbest thing I've ever heard in my entire life. And my first reaction would be, is this guy going to pay for the goddamn funeral? Because if he's not, then why the hell do I care what he has to say? I mean, this is just the most idiotic thing in the world. But the thing is that a lot of this occurs because that's the way the society's ran. That's the way the culture functions. That's the way it's always been done. That's what everybody accepts. And when people do those things, that's why you start breaking out little girls' teeth so you can put a plate in them. That's why you tell a girl who's 20 years old, well, see, I got married because my mother told me who to marry and my parents decided that for me. Everybody around here, all the girls here were told who they were going to marry. So why are you any different? These are the problems I have with this stuff. I don't believe that any culture, any tribalism, anything has any real value over what the dictates of a person's life. Everybody should be able to make their own decisions and move forward. I don't care whether this is religion. I don't care whether this is some stupid king in Africa. I don't care whether it's some stupid culture about putting some plates in you. It's stupid. It was from the past. It needs to be in the past. It should never see the light of day ever, ever, ever again. And I know a lot of people will say, well, that, you gotta respect their culture because they're just different than us. They have different things. Okay. There's one thing about respecting people's culture and the fact that, well, it's cultural in Japan to enter a room and sit down, on the floor or this side of the other, or be closer to the ground, or take your shoes off, whatever the hell. Whatever, come up with something. That's fine. That's culture because, that's just basically saying like this is kind of the way people live. You can take it or leave it. This is just the way they do stuff. When you tell 12-year-old girls what they're going to do and who they're going to, or eventually who they're going to marry, and how they need to prep themselves for the man of that they're going to be assigned, that's not culture anymore. That's just another form of slavery. And I'm not going to accept it. I don't think any socialist in their right mind should accept any stupid, barbaric culture like that. Those cultures need to die. That's a real thing. They need to be dead. They need to end. Any culture that goes out there and subjugates anybody else needs to die. That culture needs to die. Needs to be buried. This king guy needs to throw away his stupid crown. He needs to go out there and realize he's no more valuable than anybody else there in that whole society, and that his word means almost nothing. The problem is that people continue to follow these narratives that these cultural things exist and they're needed and this, that, and the other. And I know it's going to be difficult to uproot it through Africa or like we were talking about Burma or wherever you want to talk about, like in Saudi Arabia or whatever. It is difficult to uproot it there. But there's no reason why people in Europe or people in the United States that consider themselves left-leaning should even consider that this is some kind of culturally equal to what we do in say for instance like okay well our culture we use forks we eat hamburgers that's our culture
So that's just equal to subjugating a young 12-year-old girl to break her teeth out so she can be desirable for the man that she's supposed to marry. Or this is the same thing about telling a Cambodian girl that, hey, you're 20 years old, you're going to marry this guy. That's their culture. It's just like we eat hamburgers. No, that's ridiculous. Culture is, it can be food, can be how you deal stuff with society, but it can never be about subjugating other people to barbaric rules that mean nothing and that basically limit equality and at the same time allow kings to be kings. Now, I don't care whether they're kings in Europe, Africa, or wherever. This crap needs to end. And the thing is that you could say, well, what about the Americas? That they're like I was like say more First Nations, but you could, but a lot of them like to be called Indian, and a lot of people that are not like to call them Native America, whatever the deal is. But I say First Nations usually or Indian. Those individuals that are part of those tribes that are still recognized by the U.S. government or not recognized by the U.S. government, for the most part, use a system of elections to elect their tribal leaders. And there were a lot of tribes that were elected too. I think there was a couple of tribes I remember in Mexico that were they would elect their chiefs. And so, but I mean, again, I'm not going to just say, well, you have to follow the past because the past. If they have chiefs, then it's just another word for whatever their leader is today. And then they should be elected, and they shouldn't be the same way. And if it's the First Nations, the Indians from this continent can move on, especially in the United States and Canada, can move on from a system where, however a ruler is chosen other than elections, if they can move on past that and support only elections, then that's fine. It doesn't matter if they call it chief or they call it the top guy or they call it like, president. What does it matter? That doesn't matter. So that's not in a comparison, but it is very, very idiotic that you have an individual that basically was a lifelong monarch because he chose to be born in the right family, or you have all these things that subjugate and lessen the equality of other individuals because that just happens to be the way things have always been done. For all those reasons, I just basically see when I see videos of people that are leftists or whatever and they support these kind of things, I'm like, that is just the complete opposite. When you think of basically like the first Soviets and the Bolshevik idea and the communist idea that came out of the Soviet Union, they went through and they were breaking up cultural ideas, stereotypes, beliefs. Telling people that you can no longer go out there and say women are not equal. You have to figure out some way to say they are equal. Otherwise, you're going to have problems with our government. Now, again, granted, like people will say, well, there was a lot of problems with the Soviet government, this, that, and the other. They took one of the poorest nations in the world and made it a superpower. And I know, like, there's a lot of other things you could say, well, people died, this, that, and the other. Yeah. There is a lot of problems with it. It wasn't perfect, and it's not perfect by any means. But the thing is, and I'm trying to say about this is, there's never been a time that where people that were real socialists and could say they were socialists ever supported those type of things. You think I was thinking a lot about the Irish and how the Irish, even today, seem to kind of always vote left because they were always kind of the left, or Sinn Féin was always of the left. It was still Christian. But it was of the left, and so and I think about it was James Connolly and everything who led up the ICA, the Irish Citizens Army, and his whole thing was economic liberty, the idea basically everybody's going to get together and we're going to work out a plan and it's going to be just as much a revolution against Britain as a revolution against capitalism. And of course, he died in the Easter Rising, but this was never really fulfilled. But most of those parties that were founded during that time in Ireland, they were founded based on socialist principles, tactics, decisions, and and things like that. I mean, like it was very, very left wing, even though the fact that a lot of them were strongly Christian. So there is a weird dichotomy about that you do see in Europe and the Christian socialist or socialists that are very Christian at the same time. But again, these things they've happened in Arab societies too. There have been the Ba'athist Party. That's what like Saddam Hussein was a part of, and a lot of other people. Sometimes, but again, sometimes those are pushed to a limit. They become like Saddam Hussein or whatever.
But other people were just regular socialists, just happened to be Muslim, and they thought, well, there's no problem about being decently Muslim and socialist at the same time. That's the same thing with Christian socialists. And then there's other people who basically just say that you shouldn't mix the two at all. But that's a whole other story, and we're not going to get into that today. But I do have to say that yeah, when you look at even societies that supported a lot of religious movements, they basically thought of ways, especially if they were socialists, how can we disassociate ourselves, disavow, and get rid of those things from the past that separate us and make us not equal, even Christian socialists. But going out towards the Russian side, they just try to break it up. I mean, you think about it, it's like, look at the French Revolution. They even renamed the calendar because they said, this is stupid, it's old, it's outdated. Rename the calendar, the days of the week. Let's get rid of this. I mean, so going out there and saying, well, they would protect something because it's cultural, because that's the way socialists are. We want to protect, culture of other people because we respect culture. Respecting culture of other people is one thing. Going out there and saying that you respect the slavery of young women so that they'll be forced to be had upon by older men or men that, whether they know them or not. Or the thing is that you have a stupid king in Africa that's shutting down this museum. If you respect those things, you're definitely not a socialist. So churn your red card, comrade, because you're no longer my comrade. We're going to go and talk. We're going to take a little break here in a second. I'm going to get back. We've talked about societies and culture, but I want to jump into this Epstein files, but I have a different take on it than everybody else you know. My take is going to bring you into a world of where Trump basically came out and said, hey, look, I'm going to find out what I got and make it so that nobody else wants it. And when they want it, I'm going to release my part and I'm going to go out there and show off all the people that are against me and say, what's wrong with them? But we'll get into that in a second. It's a very Machiavellian plan. And if you've seen and know anything about the show, you'll hear a lot of Machiavellian plans. So we'll be right back here on The Daily Worker.

All right, we are back. This is the Daily Worker. It's unexplainedradio.com on the Unexplained Radio Network. Technical difficulty, but we're back. My thing is, I've been lacking sleep for a few days, but I can tell you something, that there is a whole movement afoot. There is the idea of what contains in the old Epstein files. Now, this is something I've avoided completely. I just thought it was a stupid topic because I know these things never go anywhere. I lived through Heidi Fleisch, and I knew that eventually, rich people, their files seem to disappear. Supposedly, there's something else there. But I can tell you this, that it does seem that you would say. Today it came out. I guess CNN was releasing and says, well, Trump wants to release these files and he supposedly signed something for it and everything else. And I don't really doubt that. I think what happened was that there was a little bit of information about Trump, and Trump was so into himself about not having anything released with his name associated with it, even though it was the smallest inkling of anything else. Eventually they did release it as a test, little by little, not over a couple of days. Just to see what people's reaction would be. And once they realize, okay, we released everything on Trump, nothing really came out of it, then Trump's idea of actually going back and saying, now we're going to release it all to you and the hell with you guys. I was reading with, I guess this just came in not so long ago, that what could happen next in the Epstein scandal? This was on CNN. So Trump signed a bill Wednesday. The Department of Justice released case files, but suspicion remains of what he'll try to wiggle out of. The thing is that stuff that came out the other day, it seemed like that was pretty much, it didn't really blame him for doing much of anything. And even the one woman that he was supposed to be associated with, she wrote a book saying how great he was. So I don't, I mean, like I say, like, I don't think that he's, even if he's really evolved, he knows that there's not any information on him. There's no way that he'd even really be toying with this. He wouldn't have toyed about this for 4 years ago. So my thing goes back down to it. This was a whole big setup to kind of just get Democrats on board with wanting to get this thing released so that he could just go out there and screw him over at the end of the day. I don't know who he plans on screwing over, but he has a lot of enemies on his list, and I think that's really what he wants to do. He wants to publish stuff to make people that he doesn't like look bad. And I can't imagine anything else. I really can't imagine anything else. This whole thing has been basically a whole setup, and a lot of the things that Trump's been doing this entire time has to basically just tarnish and destroy the image of other individuals and go out there and basically continue to put himself as if, well, see, I'm better than this. I'm better than this. Like I say, he wouldn't even be playing with it. So my thing goes back to it. I don't really care about nearly anything that occurred during this time. I know that these were a lot of like rather well-off girls and stuff, and they went out there and they did this thing, and they got caught up in some guy. But it's kind of always weird to me that like their family never really thought much about it or whatever the deal is. I'm not going to blame the victims, but my thing goes back down to it. I look at it, this as a story, is that it's going to be very hard to get any people that are extremely rich caught in this thing. I mean, it's already been how many years? I think this stuff stopped like in 2012, and yet what do you got? Like them barely blaming Prince Andrew. Oh, Prince Andrew really got it bad. He lost. He's not Prince Andrew. He's just Andrew, the Andrew. I don't know. And the thing is, at the end of the day, but he gets to keep his money. He gets to keep his money. He didn't really go to jail. Nothing really happened with that. He's the most talked about individual of all this stuff. Now, I'm not saying there aren't other people out there, but I just tell you, there's nothing's going to happen with this. And the only real reason why it's being brought up now is because I do really believe that Trump was just worried about any mention of his name in there, and there was mention of his name in there. He knows it. They just released it the other day. But the thing was, is that his ego basically put him in a position that even if it doesn't look that bad, he thinks it looks that bad, or he knows something else that happened, but he knows that there's nothing written about him, but he's just worried about saying it. I don't know, but whatever the case is, it's now just another witch hunt to go after individuals you don't like. So look forward to that. I really do think that that's part of it, because just what was it,
four some odd years ago, there weren't nearly the only people that were really calling for, I guess, these releases were the Republicans. And eventually he shut that argument down. He said, "This is stupid. These are just files. They don't mean anything. It's over in the past." And now all of a sudden he ramps it back up. To me, that means he has some kind of plan. And he's had a bunch of plans. He had a bunch of plans to screw over people. So look for him screwing over some people soon. I don't see anything else coming out of this. I'm not going to go out there and say the people that Trump said either, because I don't even know if that's real or not. I mean, they could have been as just a benign situations as Trump is supposedly have been in. Now, I got to say one thing. There was this one woman that was said that she was asked to go to Epstein's Island, I guess, or whatever the hell it is, before it was released and what was known and everything else, of course, way before then. And she was a reporter, and she said, "Well, yeah, they told me that Woody Allen and a lot of other people are going to be there, and it'd be a great place to go." And she was just looking for that perspective, like there's so many celebrities that are going there, so this I should be there. I don't know what the hell she worked for. I mean, it's kind of like, to me, it kind of sounds like a little Condé Nast traveler stuff. But she wasn't involved in the sex trade or anything else like that. So there was a lot of people that did reach that island that may or may not, or that grouping with him that may or may not done anything. But that doesn't mean that nobody did anything. But the problem is like I say, it's been 13 some odd years. It's been 6 years since this guy died. It's been 30 some odd years since Heidi Fleisch, ran her escort scene or escort business to the stars. And guess what? None of that stuff's really come out. Nobody's actually been sent to jail. None of this stuff. And I just say that this is just a time for Trump to use it to smear other people, or at least put stuff in the light that they may have done something when they may have not done anything at all, and not reveal all the letters that would admonish them. So look for that. All right. As we've seen it before, we'll see it again. We got about 15 more minutes left, and one of the things I wanted to kind of jump into, I'll see if I got time for the hodgepodge to try to get some of the stuff out of the way that we always have, but yeah, if I don't, I don't. Well, one of the big things we kind of talk about here is how political parties are ran, how everything goes together. And we've kind of mentioned that before a little bit. But one thing is that I had also ran the U.S. as an independent for Congress. And the reason why I ran as an independent for Congress was because I was trying to get on a party ticket, the Socialist Party USA. My main objective originally, I was like, I knew kind of why the system doesn't work to actually allow for multiple parties, but I didn't know it until I actually did it. And I didn't really know it, let's say. I knew that there were Greens, I knew there were Libertarians, I knew that at one time there was like the tax substance party, the non-tax party, constitutionalists, there was reform parties. I'd heard all these different things, and I was like, why isn't the parties I want, listed on here? Why is that the case? Well, the truth of the matter is it takes a lot to get a party established. And in Texas in particular, it doesn't matter if it's Texas or the United States. I don't think that Texas is much worse than the rest of the United States. First off, the Constitution of the United States sets it up so you have these single member district polarities. Can't talk tonight, I'm too tired. All right, SMDP. The idea of it is this. It's kind of a first past go system. So whoever gets past first past post. So whoever gets past 50% with one more vote, well, guess what? They won the election. That's it. It's over. The problem is when you have multiple parties, then that would create a system of runoffs, of course. So you would never, if you had multiple parties that were actually in demand, then you may only have one party having 15% of the vote and the rest of the parties not. So the option in the United States system would be what's called a runoff. So you would get the two parties that were at the top to actually fight for this one thing. So every seat is fought for differently than the other one. The campaign to it, how the campaign's run, who the person is, all these different things. And so I don't want to go too much in the parliamentary system because I kind of did that before, but if I got time, I'll go back over it. But the big thing is this. So when you have
when you try to run for Congress or something like that, then you have a couple of options. One, you can go out and you can pay off the Republicans. Literally, you got to pay them. You have to spend three, depending on the office. It's like in Texas, I think it's like lower ones, like in the county, I think you can get away with 1,000 or 2,000 for, basically saying, hey, I'm a Democrat. And you get to run in their primary because you're basically supposedly paying for the primary. That's what it's supposed to be. And if you're trying to run for Senate, you're going to have to come up with like $15,000 or something like that, just so that you can put your name in the Democratic primary or the Republican primary. It doesn't matter which one. Then there are other parties that are like Libertarians and Greens, and they don't really have a primary system. It's more of just a convention. And sometimes it's not really a convention, but they're basically putting themselves on the ballot and they're selecting a slate. And it depends on what the office is, too. But if it's like localized county, it may be a little different. But the problem is the Republicans and Democrats are in every single county in the state of Texas, all 254 of them, and pretty much every county, well, excuse me, definitely in every county in across the nation. Sometimes they're called differently, like Democratic Farm Labor or whatever the deal is. And like in Guam, I think they got a different name for the Republicans, something like that. Anyway, the point is this, that if you wanted to put another party on, you have to do what basically the Libertarians and the Greens do, and that is get a percentage of votes. So me, when I was trying to run for Congress, they basically told me, said, well, those the party you want, SPUSA, is not recognized as a state party. And since it's not recognized as a state party, you can't run in a federal election under that party. And the only way you could do anything is maybe if you got enough people together in a county to actually get that party on the ballot in the county, and then you could go from there, and you could basically become a county judge or county, clerk, treasurer, anything like that. So when you see like the where the Greens and the Libertarians are in states like Texas, they're in the populous counties because people got together and got enough signatures and they got on the ballot and they're still there. Now, on the state side, and then there's the different ways and actually do stuff in the county and everything else, but say for instance you wanted to do something on the state. You wanted to run for Senate as a Socialist Party USA candidate. You would have to go out and get 5% of the total people voted that voted for the governor's election in the last race. So at that time, it was something like 463,000 signatures I would have to get just to get the Socialist Party USA, or any party really, to be on the ballot just as valid as Republicans and Democrats. Now you're like, well, that sounds like a lot, but you're probably thinking to yourself, if you did it, then you would be set. Well, yeah, you're set for 2 years. Because when the next gubernatorial election comes up, they look back and they say, if you have a candidate, if you don't have any candidates on your slate of candidates that ran for a statewide office that garnered over, I think it's 10% of the vote, then you're going to have to go back and get that 5% of all the voters that voted in the last election for governor to support your party. And so they're going to have to sign off on it. So you basically get those 463,000. If you never get the 10%, I think it's 10% per, yeah, pretty much it is 10%. If you don't get 10% of a statewide office in an election, you're going to have to go back to your people and collect about, at that time, 463,000 signatures. Now it's probably up to 600,000. And you're going to have to do that every 2 years. Well, the way the Greens and the Libertarians can sometimes avoid that, and they become a statewide party, is because they will put a can they will put a list of candidates on a slate, and they'll find areas that one party will not run for. So, like the Democratic Party, remember I told you it's like $15,000 to run for Senate. So, if you know Texas, you're not going to win as a Democrat. You may not be very interested as running as a Democrat for some office that, like the statewide office. I mean, I'm just going to throw one out, but it's not one like like attorney general or something like that. But it's usually the smaller ones. I mean, it could be railroad commission, but whatever, or
criminal court judge, something like that. When I criminal court judge, they're not statewide, but something that's statewide. I think even the TEA or something like that. That's something that serves an agency that's statewide. So whether it's the like Secretary of Agriculture, that's a perfect example. Okay, say there's no Democrats on the ballot for Secretary of Agriculture, but you put every state office a Green Party member there to run. Well, then when the Democrats don't file for Secretary of Agriculture and only the Republicans file, the Republicans are going to win, period. They're going to beat the Green Party either, or they would beat the Libertarian Party for that matter. But there's going to be a lot of people that were Democrats that decide to look through the ballot and said, well, I'm not going to just not vote at this at all. Because if you, in Texas, I think they actually took away the straight ticket of voting. But it used to be you could push Republican, Democrat, walk away. Well, the thing is if there's no Democrats and you vote Democrat straight ballot, and there's no Democrats running for the office of Secretary of Agriculture, then that means you just didn't vote. You didn't vote on that one race. It passes it up. But you do still have the option, since you voted straight ticket, to go back and look in that part and then say, well, I'm going to vote for this Green Party candidate because they're there and they're running against the Republican. Now, what happens? They eventually, there's the Republicans not going to get all the votes because there's a lot of Democrats that just are mad and they will support anybody else, or there's a lot of independents that will support somebody else, or there may be just a bunch of Greens or whatever. The point is that they're going to get that 10%, and they'll be on the ballot again in 2 years. That'll carry through for the next 2 years worth of balloting. So they'll be on a statewide election, and you can vote for the Green or Libertarian Party in the state of Texas, based on that. And but if you want it to be, say like the Green Party County Commissioner for Precinct 4, well, in Dallas County, since it's already set up, you could do that. But almost probably about 248 counties across the state of Texas, you couldn't do that because nobody has established a party in there and went by the rules that the state of Texas has for you to establish one for each county. So thus, we've spent, this is the oddest thing. You've got a 463,000 people together to support a party. They signed off on it. They put their names on it. This was passed through the Secretary of State. They agreed. So now you can have statewide elections, but that's all you can have. You can't have localized elections because you hadn't put in ballots. So you basically have to do the process 2 to 3 times, period. You have to do it on the local level. You have to do it on the state level. You have to sometimes reapply it for the local level. It's just. It is very, very ridiculous. And but it's all set up because they don't want those parties there. Because they know that at the end of the day, if you have a third party is going to take away from the votes that they would have had. And you're wondering, like a lot of people, that basically, well, how does that happen? Because what about the people that are just going to vote green and they're not going to vote for Republicans or Democrats? I mean, they're not going to say, well, since there's no green candidates, I'm going to just vote Republican or Democrat and choose who. No, they're just counting on you not voting. Because the in the end of the day is if you go out there and you have, say, oh, if you just put Republicans and Democrats on there's only two parties and there's no other options for one race. And say it's a very highly competitive race. You may have like a Republican get 50.1% of the vote, and then the Democrat gets 49.99% of the vote, and then somebody wins. Well, now think of it like this. What if you have a Libertarian candidate on there? And then people will say, well, that race interests me, or I decided to vote, or they voted straight ticket and they wanted to put a Libertarian there because they're tired of both of the parties. Now they go over there, and you have a Republican Party that had 49.8%, a Democratic Party had 49.9%, and the remainder went to this other guy. Now you're gonna have a runoff. This whole thing's gonna start over again, and they have a good chance of losing. Or you could basically have it so that there's a percentage that actually supports more Democrats than the Republicans, and they lost the race too. So constantly, every year, basically, when there is an election, the Republicans and Democrats get together to sue the parties that most people from their party would vote for if they didn't vote that party. So the Democrats get together and sue the Greens, and the Republicans get together and sue the Libertarians, so that if anything else, it takes money from away from their coffers, so they can't actually
be able to compete in elections as fairly as they could, despite the fact that their funding is way less compared to the Republicans and Democrats. This is a common thing. When it's also happened when Robert F. Kennedy Jr. was running, that the Democrats kind of basically a couple things to sue him constantly, or denied him, like Biden denied him, presidential security, despite the fact that if anybody's going to get shot, I'm surprised. I know Trump got shot, but I'm saying if anybody was going to get shot at that race, you would think it was going to be Robert F. Kennedy Jr. because his father had been been shot. And crazy people kind of go out there and say, well, this is a good time to take out somebody because I would be a Kennedy killer. And just like Sirhan did, I mean, that was the whole thing. He was nutty, so he kills Robert F. Kennedy because John F. Kennedy got killed. Now you just spawn another nut. This is usually the majority of people that end up killing people. Even if you look back, the murderers of presidents of the United States, most of them just weren't completely balanced in the head. So why am I talking about this? My thing is that in the state of Texas or in the United States, you have to always remember this. If there is an election, okay, for a seat, and 33, I would say 33.3% vote for, excuse me, 33.5% vote Democrat, 33.5% vote Republican, and 33% vote for, say, Libertarian or Green, but they only vote for one party. Then the representation, say for instance, was the House or something, is more than likely going to look 50% Republican, 50% Democrat, because that other part does not count. It would never got over the election hump. It would not have been counted for runoffs, and it would have been left out. So this whole government has been set up to basically create only independents because it didn't want to have political parties, but then it actually created the system most best to actually establish two dominant political parties. And then at the end of the day, it has been doing everything in its power to limit the parties that actually try to threaten even just a few votes away from those parties. And that's how corrupt those parties are. So when you start thinking about, Democrats talking about, well, we want to have open voting, we want this, we don't want, like people to have to show their licenses or have police, this stuff, then just remember that they do everything in their power to get rid of the Green Party. And why? Because if you had multiple parties, guess what's going to happen? If you have, like in Europe, when you have multiple parties, you have a parliamentary system. And then if no party can get over 50% of the vote, say for instance in their parliament, like in their House deputies or whatever the thing is they can't get over that amount. They have to make a coalition government with other parties. So say there's only three. Then eventually one has 35% of the vote of the seats, and the other one has 30%, and another one has the remainder. They can form a party with the remainder and they go forward. But they can't, even though one party is the direct majority because they have more members in government or the parliament. That one party is not able to just basically do what it wants to and run roughshod. It has to actually listen to the other minor party because the other minor party helps form a coalition. And if the minor party feels that it's not getting enough say, so in this case, like imagine a thing where the Green Party was very big and the Green Party's formed a coalition government with the Democrats. And if the Democrats just wanted to do their own thing and didn't listen to the Greens would just break up the government, there would be a new call for new elections because the government collapsed and the whole thing would start over again. So since the big parties don't want that to happen, and they want to stay in power for a longer time, what do? They listen to those smaller parties and things get done. But instead, we only have two parties, and I always think it's funny that we talk about, like, well, this is the United States, a democracy. It's not like those communists in communist China or Russia or wherever you want to say. Because they only got one party. We have two. So, I mean, two is not much of an option. When you think about it, it's like there's about seven major parties that are nationwide in España. And at one time, there was an estimate, and this is pretty close to what it is today, there's about 1,000 parties that are usually local and sometimes regional and sometimes national, but a lot of local parties that are registered in España. So, you don't just have the big seven or 10 or 13. You have
a thousand so what other parties that are out throughout the country, but they're small, and maybe they only run in one city or whatever. All right, that being said, I didn't get to get the hodgepodge, but that's just telling you like how corrupt the U.S. system is and how the U.S. system is completely set up to ignore any other party that is not Republican or Democrat, and then on top of that, they will sue the hell out of those parties for nothing. I mean, there was one that was a couple years ago before I leave in Texas that I think it was they sued the Libertarians, and they said that the Libertarians didn't host their convention in time. Libertarians needed to remind them and say, we don't have a convention because we do a slate. And if you think the convention should have been in time, then why didn't the Republican Party have theirs in time instead of doing it after the deadline? And we didn't sue them for that. But, hey, they should be taken off the ballot. Anyway, that's enough for me. It's been a long day. It's been a long 2 days. I've only got about probably less than 8 hours sleep over 2 or 3 days. So, you know, it's just been a lot of stuff going and doing things for different people and meetings and everything else. And so, all right, well, that is pretty much it for me. I hope you were able to pick up some tidbit of knowledge and understand that socialism is not about du jour topics. It's not about just, you know, the things you just see on the TV today and you haven't heard 10, 20 years ago. Socialism is about all the real topics that define the worker, his struggle, her struggle, their ability to move forward, and that's what it's all about. So if you're not on that, you're not on board with the worker, you don't really think about the worker when you talk about socialism, you're not talking about socialism. With that, goodbye. Thanks for joining us on Unexplained Radio Network. This has been the Daily Worker. Comrades in solidarity.

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This is the 9th day of April. We're coming live in Garland, the Great Republic of Texas. Thanks to our listeners in Canada and the United Kingdom and all across the United States and the listeners that are in the chat room. You can chat away with other people that are in the chat room. Appreciate you guys. A few in there. And if you want to go to the chat room, just go to unexplainedradio.com, Unexplained Radio Network. You wake up some of our chatters, you can talk with them and chatter away. And we also have, as always, available to you, if you're so inclined, the Wild Card Line. Wild Card Line at 469-893-0054, 469-893-0054. Wild Card Line is also available to international callers, plus 1-469-893-0054. No WhatsApp, no none of the other stuff, so it's just simple, you dial it, you call it, and then maybe I'll answer if I'm not busy reading something. All right, and I probably am busy reading something. So we got a lot of stories today. I kind of wanted to shift off some gears to odd stories, and I don't know how far we'll get, but I have some sexual stories tonight, but I have some weird family stories, and these are all kind of short, so I may be able to cram them all in the 2 hours we got ahead of us, but let's see what we got. And this one here was really one I kind of started off with first. And, you know, this was one of the two. All right, one of the two. All right, these are stories about things that people didn't learn about their partners until way into their marriage. Like, you know, they didn't know about the husband, the wife, the whatever, and the whatever. They didn't know about this crap till years later. And this is what occurred. All right, let's start off the show. And again, I said you can join us on unexplainedradio.com, Unexplained Radio Network, you can go there to the chat room, or you can join us in the wildcard line. I do encourage those that are online that listen to us, all these different, you know, Hotbox, Radio Garden, there's a ton of different apps that you're on, I know, and those apps, you can always just transfer your information, just go to unexplainedradio.com. And talk with people that are like-minded, listen to the same thing you are across the world, blah, blah, blah, la, la, la. All right, this one here is going to be disturbing, but I like disturbing because I think most people are somewhat disturbed in their lifetime. So let's see. Number one, after being married for 6 years, I learned that he had been sleeping with... I gotta say... You're probably, you could guess it if you take enough guesses, but yeah. I learned that he was sleeping with his sister. When I began dating my now ex-husband, he told me he had a non-biological sister. Okay. The story he had shared with everybody was that they were neighbors, and at a very young age, and through the years, became super close. I mean, their genitals became very close. They actually almost came entwined. The truth is that Once they both hit puberty, they decided to fool around with each other. In high school, they began to get sexual, and after high school, things of a sexual nature stopped. When I came in,

picture, we would all hang out and drink and party and have reunions and vacations like a family. After we married, I noticed that he would go and visit her often. She lived 3 hours away. I didn't think much of it because he's visiting his sister. That's a pretty good way to say, like, yeah, it's just my sister. Don't worry about it. Yeah, like, you know. But the problem is you have to get everybody in line. You have to get the sister or the, say, for instance, you're not even a sister with the person. You have to get that person in line to agree with all your stuff. I heard one time there was this one woman that broke out of prison. And she, during most of the time she had been in prison before, she'd been talking to one guy in Pennsylvania. And so she just went to Pennsylvania. And she said, oh, yeah, here's my brother. He's going to come live with us. And, of course, her brother was actually her boyfriend. He was just using the guy in Pennsylvania as a safe house. So, you know, she wasn't having sex with the other guy. She was having sex with the brother and not telling anybody. So then he noticed that they were kind of too close together and using it just for money. So he called the police because he thought something may be going on. And, of course, it was. All right, so this is a really good cover for those who want to get laid with other people, but you got to have everybody on the same page, I guess. But he really was related to her. And the funny thing is I guess that they were, you know, I mean, it didn't really state if she was adopted or whatever the deal was, but my thing goes back down to it. It's like, if you guys really, really like each other that much, why don't you just, you know, get married and stuff or get together or do your own thing? Why do you got to bring anybody else involved? Why don't you just do that? And it's like, well, my parents will get mad. It's like, well, who gives a shit? You're grown adults, you know, whatever. They are horny for each other. Just tell them, like, yeah, we've been banging since we were 13. You know, we like keeping it in the family. We like going family style. Anyway, well, she came over one day, and I knew she was going to stay the weekend. I had a late shift and called him on my way from work. Something was off, and he told me he'd see me when I came home. Well, I left work a little early to surprise them. The house reeked of marijuana, and I heard moaning coming from my guest bedroom. On the way to the room, clothes were thrown in the hallway, and I opened the room and saw the two of them having sex. He had his phone open with a GPS tracker tracking my car. I guess he was too busy to notice that I had arrived. I lost it, and she ran out to her car naked. He cried. Wow, what a weirdo. He cried. And told me how sorry he was and that it was all about sex and nothing more. He told me everything, even how once when I had to leave a day early for vacation, they stayed up all night having sex. Needless to say, I'm no longer with him, and they're still hooking up even though she has a boyfriend. The funny thing is, I don't know if there's like, because, I mean, she says they have no blood relation. But their brother's sister. And I'm thinking maybe it's just something so taboo that they're just so into it, you know? And they just can't stop it because it makes them so horny for each other. Because taboo does actually help out a lot, you know? I mean, it's very taboo. You shouldn't be doing this, you know? Anyway, that's pretty funny. It's very funny. And as commenters, you can talk about if you've ever had sex with one of your relatives. And if you'd like to, you can just put that in the chat room and say, yes, I had sex with my brother. All right, we're moving on. That was from Anonymous. Number two, after 5 years of marriage, I found out that my husband's family had tried to take out a hit on his ex-wife years earlier. They ended up not going through with it, but I ran like hell and never looked back. Another one from Anonymous. Yeah, you don't want to be the next one the family tries to take a hit out on, you know. That's just, that's pretty crazy, yeah. That would be a kink. That kind of reminds me of that movie, Saw I Married an Axe Murderer, and really, she was, okay, if you hadn't seen it yet, I mean, it's been 33 years since the damn movie came out. I saw it in the movie theaters in 1993. The point is that she's not the murderer, it's her sister. So, but it's still a good movie, whatever. I'll watch it, and it's a Mike Myers movie. Not the Mike Myers that kills people, the Mike Myers that makes movies. All right, number three. We were planning on getting married, but before setting a date, I found out I was pregnant. Unfortunately, I miscarried, which was devastating and confusing, as it was my first ever pregnancy. When expressing her condolences, his mother said it may have been a sign that he wasn't ready for another child. And I was like, what? Another? He has a child or children with where, what, when, what the fuck?
Anonymous. Yeah, they never said what the background of that is. Yeah, thanks to the old mom for spilling the beans there. I remember one time and this is, well, all these people are actually, they're actually all dead except for me. Everybody was in this room. Well, okay. So there was my grandmother, and my uncle was married to a woman, and they kind of broke up, and they had a kid together. So the kid was probably there. So then, yeah, he's still alive. And so that she comes over there, and it's just how weird. I don't know, like what people think. But anyway, so I'm like in the other room, and I hear like this is the woman that my uncle is not really my aunt because like whatever she was married to my uncle whatever they got back together and everything. So he said like and. She's dropping her kid off so my grandmother can look after the kid. And, which was like one of my cousins, but he was much, much younger than me. I mean, because my uncle got married again and he was very, very young compared to me. I mean, I was already in my teens. And my grandmother told her, he said, like, oh, yeah, don't worry. I mean, everything may work out. She said, my son's new girlfriend is not as pretty as you are. And then, of course, she started crying and everything. I was like, yeah, you're not really supposed to point that out because she kind of, sometimes people have a hope that nothing's going on, but then when you tell them, then, yeah, they know what's going on. All right. Yeah, mothers. All right. Number four. A few years into my marriage with my now ex-husband, he claimed that he was no longer interested in sex. He explained that I shouldn't take it personally and that his disinterest came from him being too tired and that he felt he had outgrown the sexual phase of his life. We were in our 30s. Well, yeah, in your 30s, you hadn't outgrown that at all. I mean, yeah. I later found copies of text messages in his phone that were downloaded on our family computer. He downloaded text messages on the computer? Why'd he save that shit? Anyway. 30,000 messages featuring naked pictures of women, text exchanges between himself and various women about meeting up for sex and sex, like sex text, between himself and random side pieces. He was having sex with multiple partners every week, sometimes with two or more different women on the same day. Wow, he was really going to town. And the stuff he was into was dirty. I don't know about that. I mean, what constitutes dirty in her mind? Turns out, like, she's like, he was into cowgirl. It was very dirty. I'm only in missionary. All right. Turns out he wasn't uninterested in sex. He was just uninterested in sex with me, his wife. He later admitted in a divorce court that he was a sex addict. Well, I mean, yeah, I mean, I guess, again, the taboo nature of it all, yeah. Or he was just whacking off to all these people and he just so wore out whacking off. He didn't even want to. Anyway. But, you should provide some info. Number five, I have unfortunately had multiple revelations about my husband after we got married. Number one, as far as I can tell, he cheated on me the entire time we were dating. We had a long distance relationship for some time, so I guess joke's on me for assuming otherwise. But I didn't find out until I saw a string of texts back and forth to the same numbers, plural, numbers, so. On our now combined cell phone bill after we got married. This is kind of, I guess, maybe the, yeah. In the past, I'm trying to remember if cell phone bills actually showed calls like from other places. I know that phone bills did. Like if you called somebody, it would say either it was taken care of by your plan or whatever, but it would list out all these phone calls. But anyway, I used to have a long list of these things. He is absolutely terrible with money. He couldn't save a dollar if you paid him to, and has maxed out multiple credit cards, ones he applied for and didn't tell me about. I found out because I had a collections company calling me asking me to locate him. Okay, well, I mean, hey, he's banging a lot of people. He's getting a lot of badge. Number six, that's anonymous. All these have been anonymous. They're not going to be. Number six, my husband burned down his house for insurance money. When he was married previously, no one ever found out. Wow. Interesting. All right. Number seven. A letter arrived in the mail from a child support collection agency. Unbeknownst to me, my new husband had a child with another woman before we were ever married.
Even with the arrival of the letter, he continued to deny the child was his, but I knew he was lying. Anonymous. Okay. Number eight, that my husband had lied to the IRS and owed more than $50,000 to the government on taxes, and he married me to get my paycheck. Well, he needed some money. Number nine, 1 month after the wedding, I discovered he'd been cheating on me the entire 3 years we had been together. He was careless enough to leave many cards from her in a dresser drawer, including an envelope with the date. I wanted to annul the marriage, but didn't because of my children. We had just moved into a new house in a great neighborhood close to their schools. Huh, wow. Number 10, we weren't married yet, but we were going through a pre-approval process for a mortgage to buy a home together. And it was then, a year and a half of wait, it was then, after a year and a half of dating, that I discovered he had no money to his name. I'm talking not a dime to his, in his savings, $50 in his checking, and so much debt owed to his bank for overdraft fees and such. His credit score was abysmal, despite that what he had told me and led me to believe. He was living paycheck to paycheck, but didn't have any bills. We were lucky to be living in a home owned and paid for by a relative to save for a home of our own. He was just spending every dollar he made on frivolous things like sneakers, concert tickets, and more. He let me believe he was saving money. That way I would, I was, wait, that way I was, oh, she was saving money too. He made more money than I did, so I figured he was just able to spend some while saving some. But he was doing no such thing. How he thought he'd get away with it is beyond me. He claimed he didn't realize he needed to prove bank statements to get a mortgage, and to this day, I have no idea what he had planned to do when it came time to pay our down payment on a home. They still would have saw you didn't have the money in your accounts unless they were just checking her account and he was just using it as a primary, whatever. That's just weird. Needless to say, I moved out weeks later, and now 5 months later, I'm closing on a home by myself in a few weeks. Yeah, if you were that close to get a house just on yours, I mean, yeah, then he was either trying to use you to get the house or because if they saw the account and they were only using the one account, and that account had sufficient funds in it, then he didn't need to show his account. But I mean, if she's expecting that I'm not going to use all that money for the house, we're going to. Maybe it's like, so much money that's in a deposit, and we're going to use a lot of that to either fix the house up, or we're going to use half of it to pay for the down payment on it, and then we're going to use the other half for say like fixing up the house or other stuff. Maybe she thought that was what was happening, but he was like, no, we're going to use all your money for all of it. That's pretty weird. Yeah. I guess he maybe just went down the path that he couldn't get out of. Who knows? Number 11. First, he lied about graduating from high school. That's not really a big lie. I never hear a lot of people lying about graduating from high school. I don't even hear people talking about graduating from high school, much less lying about it. So, all right. I was away at college getting my degree, and he pretended that he had taken the ACT and scored at the same level as me. But he didn't even actually get his GED until after we were married. And he kept getting fired from multiple jobs. He had me creating resumes with fraudulent graduation dates and everything. Then he lied about cheating throughout our relationship. He lied about cheating. We'd been together since high school, and he absolutely screwed whomever. Oh, he lied about, like, he was cheating and he lied about not cheating. Okay, I got it. I thought she meant that he lied about, hey, man, I'm cheating on you. He lied about cheating, okay. And he absolutely screwed whomever, whenever, while saying he'd always been faithful to me. He'd even called me out one time when I honestly admitted to sleeping with someone else. He slept with someone the same year we were married and had a full-on relationship with them. I didn't find out any of this till 17 years into our marriage with two children. Yes, we're still married. Send help. Anonymous again. Yeah, that's pretty weird. Number 12, he was addicted to dating apps and never stopped using them throughout our entire dating phase, relationship, and our marriage.
Anonymous, yeah. It's the same thing I was thinking about, like dating apps and stuff. Like back in the past, like I was thinking about songs and stuff. You know how like people would say, "Hey, you know, don't take her, she's mine, it's all I got," or whatever. You know, things like that. And I was like, "Yeah, it really is true. It'd be a pain in the ass to like go out there and actually meet somebody. And if you lost them, it was, you know, it's devastating to lose anybody anyway. But especially then, because it's such a pain to have to go find somebody." Talk to them. Hopefully they like you. Hopefully you like them enough so that you actually get a date out of it. It's not like you could go up to 15 different women and then five of them will date you. Whereas a dating app, that's exactly what can occur. But in the past, I mean, I guess you could have went up to 15 different women, but you'd probably be just going through it so fast that they would just be like, "What the hell are you talking about?" So, and you know the thing is that when you just randomly approach strangers, you don't know if they're married, they got a boyfriend, they got this, that, and the other. You assume because they're online that they don't have anybody. And even if the people you're talking to are completely honest and you're not honest about the situation, you still have that opportunity to date multiple people, which is something very, very different than in the past. And I do think that that does create a lot more friction and adultery and everything else in relationships. And I don't think that's not obvious to most people out there. But the thing is that in the past, people kind of fought tooth and nail to try to keep people because it was hard to go find new people, unless you were absolutely gorgeous looking. And if you weren't, then you know you really kind of struggled. You had to have good gift with gab and try to get these people in bed. But now it's like you can kind of really just play the numbers. So that's my two cents. All right. He told me he had custody of his children, but let them live with their mom. He hadn't seen them in years because he walked away from them. He was bouncing child support payments and quitting jobs to avoid paying his ex-wife. It was one lie after another. He also hadn't filed income taxes for years because his ex-wife would have gotten it. He had lied to me so many times, I had lost count. It's sad, really. Yeah, that's pretty difficult. I don't know, like, I mean, I talked about this on the show before that how, like, child support and child support responsibilities, whether somebody's paying them or not, because maybe they don't have any kids, if somebody by not, has actually limited, it's one of those limiting factors that actually helps limit, growth potential and relate. Not only is just because of the, you know, the, before in the past, like one person could work, another person could stay at home, they could have pretty much everything, they could buy a house, all this other stuff. Yes, I mean, that's the case too, and that's the reason why they had larger families. But on top of that, when you know that relationship probably won't be successful, and you're very worried about having to pay child support, which in the past they weren't worried about paying child support at all, they just get the hell out of there. And sometimes they would have to, depending on the state, but it was almost rare. And so, you don't really got that benefit from the 50s of saying, "I'm gonna have like seven kids with you." And then, you know, if it goes bad, oh well, we hit seven kids. Now it's like, I don't even know if I wanna have one kid with you because I'm afraid something will go wrong and I'll be paying child support. And you hear that from people that already have, say, for instance, children they're paying child support on, as much as you hear it from people that don't even have children. Or they wait too long because they're worried about the child support factor. And then by the time they do have, they could have children, it's too late, or you know, it's going to be much more difficult to process and everything else. Very interesting. It does think, I do think that for having children or having a larger population, there's been a major stunt on especially westernized governments that have instituted child support because it's basically stunted a lot of population growth. I mean, people that in the past may think, well, maybe we would have two or three kids together. Now they're like, yeah, if I have one, we have to leave her, then I mean, I'm going to pay one child, at least one child. We'll have one. That's about it. I don't want to be paying child support on three or four kids. That it's really weird how that creeps in the back of people's mind, and I do think that does make a contributing factor in population decrease. Let's see. So let's see. Number 14. After my spouse and I got married, we went on a great honeymoon. After arriving back home and being in a total bliss, I found out my husband was talking to, texting, seeing a woman we both knew.
When I approached him, he confessed he even showed me all the messages between them. The one that hurt the most was the message from him to her that said, "Did you miss me?" Sent to her the day we got back from our honeymoon. Oh, wow. Well, I mean, yeah, he was really deep into that relationship. All right, number 15. Oh, wow. This one's really something. Number 15, and these are all anonymous again. 2 years into our marriage, I discovered that my now ex-husband had been a member of the KKK during high school before he joined the military. Anonymous. This is funny, like the way he said it, like KKK during high school. Like, I guess they had some kind of youth program, like the KKK Explorer program or KKK Scouts or. You know, I don't know. I really don't. I mean, I didn't think. If you were to ask me before me reading that statement, could you join the Ku Klux Klan in high school? I'd have probably said no. I would say that's a very weird statement, but it's very odd. Like he got into it before. Like he got in early. I mean, he's like, man, let me join this thing while I'm in high school. You know, it may not be around much longer. My funny thing about that is that it's like. I don't know. I don't know what year or decade this is from. So it's kind of hard to really tell. I mean, like, he could have, like, just imagine if it was like the 50s or something, and, you know, like, yeah, he just joined because his dad made him join or whatever. But I didn't know that they had a youth program. I mean, you know, I guess I never really thought about it that much. But I also said there's a major correlation between weird people and not wanting to drink. To look into it. The Ku Klux Klan was a major supporter of teetotalers and all that crap. Yeah, so alcohol is your best friend. It prevents racism. Number 16. It does. At number 16, a little under a year of our marriage, I found out my spouse at the time obsessively dreamed of vacationing at a swingers resort. Okay, all right. He'd send me links to websites and paragraphs about how going these places like that would be good for us. I'm not opposed to people participating in those lifestyles, and I'm not even opposed to nudity, but swinging and public sex aren't and were not my thing. We finally ended up going on a 2 week vacation to one in Mexico, to one, they went one. And while no one was ever inappropriate or forceful, I hated how he was the whole time we were there. I quickly realized what we were interested in were very, very, very different things. I wish he had told me about this before we had gotten married. It could have saved us both an expensive divorce. He told me that I had been a good wife and I had supported him in that pursuit. If I, wait, no. He told me that if I had been a good wife, I would support him in that pursuit. This is one thing I've talked about before that I think that I'm not. I think there is a large percentage, and we talked about like people like getting in three ways and all this other stuff before and marriages and everything. And I also think that sometimes it is probably the guy trying to convince the woman. Now, I don't like to basically say all women are just victims and guys are always the aggressors or whatever the deal is, but it just seems like. There's a lot of guys that are into weird stuff, and then they'll try to get into something like that, and they try to bring somebody else along. So it doesn't mean that they're always meeting up somebody else that they met at a swingers place to go out to doing swinging. Sometimes they met somebody else some other normal way, and now they want to bring them into that lifestyle. And sometimes they accept and acquiesce, and sometimes they just reject it completely. Yeah, like this woman, so a person. Number 17, he liked sex workers and would sleep with them in our house. I found out after seeing a video on my son's iPad. Wow. Wow. I didn't even know. The thing is that we gotta really think that one deep in. She may be saying my son, meaning their son, you know, but she just got pissed at the guy. She didn't want to say our son. But or she may have had a son from another person. And it also brings in the question, it's like, how old was this guy? The son, excuse me, and he was recording sex tapes on his kid's iPad. I mean, there's a whole other layer of criminality in that. So, all right. Number 18, we dated for a year and a half before we got married. He was funny, a little geeky, and totally committed to our relationship. We almost 10 years and one child into our marriage, I discovered a secret email account where he would communicate with men for sexual favors.
He claimed he is heterosexual. Our couple's therapist explained that it was trauma reenactment from something that had happened to him in college, but I don't accept that. I was traumatized by the email strings about glory holes and my husband referring to other men as daddy, compounded by the fact that he had entered into our marriage with deceit. We now share a child together, which makes this infinitely more complicated. We tried therapy to see if we could salvage what we'd had, but in all honesty, my sexual attraction to him had disappeared. We're now getting divorced, and it's scary how well some people can hide who they really are from their partner. That's really interesting. I mean, so this is a newer case of it. It's weird that he would actually try to have a hetero relationship while being homosexual. Because, I mean, in this day and age, you kind of just, it's not like you were trying to hide it because everybody's going to make fun of you or you're going to have problems this or the other. That's very weird that he would go that route. But he did. So maybe he wanted to have a kid. I don't know. But yeah, that's kind of weird that she had it. It's funny like how the therapist sports team's like, well, he was traumatized, this and the other some kind of thing in college. I mean, like I said, like I've talked about a lot of times in the show, like a lot of the kids would have that were abused sexually and stuff would come through our center, that they had problematic sexual behavior, and so they would act out these things, and so you would try to like reach them through therapy to try to calm down and stuff, but they weren't in college when this stuff happened. I mean, sometimes, like, yes, it is true that a lot of times with the males, they would be victimized by a male and they would actually go out and seek other males. And, like, we had one young male in particular who wanted to seek older males and also fantasized about victimizing younger males than him. So, that problematic sexual behavior is not under control at that point. He actually was funny. The funniest story was he tried to say that he wasn't seeing anybody. And he said, I hadn't been with no guys, no nothing like that. My mom took away my phone. His mom took away his phone, and there was this thing you could go on there and you could like look at like a randomizer app. Like you'd randomize different profiles and just go through and see what they're doing at that one moment. A bunch of guys whacking off really. And he used that all the time to meet up with guys, like even older guys and stuff. He'd meet up with just anybody. And he's like 16 or 14 or something at the time. But the thing was, is that his mom took away the phone, but let her use her phone. And of course, he just started doing that on her phone. And which I'm like, how can you be so stupid? Anyway, but the thing is that he tried to come back and say, no, I have not been with anybody. No, I don't know what you're talking about. And it's like, well, your mom said you got an STD, so he had gonorrhea. And it's like, he's like, ooh, well, I mean, I probably got that from, getting that cold that one weekend. It's like, yeah, problematic sexual behavior. Look it up. All right. So, but I mean, again, being in college and having something happen to you, I mean, it'd be that's kind of way past your sexual development age. With the op, it's funny that with women and stuff like that, if they were abused by men, it usually became the opposite. They either started rejecting men, they started gaining weight, they started trying to make themselves have bad like appearance, not keep up with hygiene, just so they could avoid men. And a lot of times they ended up just not being with men the rest of their lives. It's funny that how that works. I mean, it seemed like that not always, and this is not always the case, but it did seem like the boys that were abused tend to want to be in male relationships later on, and whereas women that were abused tend to completely want to avoid male relationships later on. So, And I'm trying to think of any cases that were female abusing female. There were some, but I don't really remember how that turned out and how like they their sexual development years actually created some sexual desire out of it in the future. Now, just because you have sexual desire towards something doesn't mean it's problematic sexual behavior. I mean, meaning that if you're a guy that was raped by another guy when you were younger. And you decide you want to become a gay male, and you're like, hey, I feel this is comfortable, whatever, or you can say you're gay by birth, whatever the deal is, I don't care.
The point is, I'm just trying to say that doesn't mean it's problematic sexual behavior. It becomes problematic sexual behavior when you're like, hey, I'm 16 years old and I'm trying to like meet 60-year-old guys online, and then I'm also looking at some 13-year-olds I can rape. But that's when it becomes problematic sexual behavior. You're going on a whole different level. It's not problematic sexual behavior when you're trying to find some relationship, even though it's outside of what the standard heterosexual relationship would be. That's what I mean to say by that. And those that have worked in that industry know what the hell I'm talking about, and those that don't, well, you don't get it, you don't get it. And it's not that something you should get, but it's very weird when you look into it. Also, the majority of people who abuse children, cousins always. I mean, cousins are usually being abused by somebody else. They develop problematic sexual behavior, like we're talking about, and they go sexually abuse their cousins. So if you have a kid and you're like, let all the cousins sleep together, it'll be fun because it's Christmas. Well, it may not be that fun for your kid. So think about that next time. Number 18, we dated for a year and a half before we got married. He was funny, a little geeky. Oh, we just read that one. Okay, that was the one about the, I still don't think that it's problematic sexual behavior if you started having issues with somebody or something occurred when you were in college. You're past your formative developmental sexual developmental years. Anyway, number 19, found out after 26 years of marriage that my husband had been married and divorced twice before me, supposedly to get a green card. A lie is a lie. So, I mean, really, in reality, I don't think that one's that bad. I mean, it wasn't like he was a real true marriage. I mean, twice, but she's also supposedly, so she just doubts the story. Because I mean, I've known some people that have been in those kind of relationships and stuff, and they really weren't in a relationship at all. So, anyway, it's just, for convenience. And also back when I was like in España, living there, I forget when this came out. It's probably about 16 years ago, 15 years ago, there was a thing. It said that what the going rate for helping somebody out to get citizenship through marriage was, and the United, they actually, this was in España, they were saying like in the U.S. somewhere around $15,000 per marriage, and that was again 15 years ago, so it's a little bit higher than that probably now. But they said that in Europe it was about 3,000 euros, so it was about $3,000. Discrepancy being that it's a little bit easier to get European citizenship, doesn't mean it's completely easy, and all that crap that CNN and all these other things write about, like moving to other countries, it's usually, if you think that, if you have no family members that are from another country or anything else, you're probably not gonna be able to get it. It's just, or you're gonna get some kind of long extended visa, and long extended visa doesn't mean anything. Just ask Trump. For better or worse, you can see there was actually a guy that did a whole story on he does different how to get different passports or whatever the deal is, and he always said, I always tell people, I say, like, if you're on any kind of visa, even some kind of resident alien card, which is just another form of a visa, it can always be taken away from you. So always try, don't try to settle for that. If you can't get a citizenship, get a citizenship, be full outright citizen, and go from there. Number 20, my husband told me we couldn't fly to Hawaii for our honeymoon because his doctor had diagnosed him with a heart condition. Turns out he was on probation and couldn't travel due to checking in with his PO. Well, I guess it's not a connecting state, but it really kind of depends on his behavior during the probation program, and his the connecting state. Yeah, they'll write approval for that, but yeah, they may not do it because Hawaii is not a connecting state. Depends. I mean, really, I mean, Hawaii didn't connect to anything else. So you would think that if you're under probation in Hawaii, they're going to have to let you travel somewhere else. I mean, you can't just say, well, you're stuck in the state of Hawaii, and then you're one of the few states that have that problem. I would say that if you're in California, it seems like it's a neighboring state. But if you're in New York, yeah, would not be a neighboring state. You may get an exception on that because it is a honeymoon. But you're gonna have to have all that stuff written out. I mean, I know that
I was on probation too. I had a DWI, so I had probation and everything else, and I was on probation for a year and a half. And I had to get probation officers to sign off, just for distance. If you were like, I think it was 200 miles plus outside of your area, then it didn't matter. And the same, Texas is so huge, so I mean, 200 miles, I mean, you're still in the same state. You still had to get that signed off and approved, and they would say where you're going, where you're staying, all this other crap, blah blah blah. And the probation officer would sign off on it, but you had to, report back in when your time was to be reported to the probation officer. You had to report back in when you got back. But if it was a neighboring state, oh yeah, you had to get it from the probation officer. And I don't, like I said, I say that in the neighboring states he could sign off on, no problem. Just give him time, tell him he'd go in there and he'd get it done. If it was further neighboring state, it's supposedly against your probation. Because it's out of the area you're basically still supposed to be semi-incarcerated idea, so they do, you're letting you out, but you're out on your own semi-own cognizance. So yeah, like I say, I think you still could have got it for a honeymoon. You could probably get it for, you could probably get, if you like, say if you had a relative that died in Hawaii and you had to go to a funeral. I mean, they let people out of prison to go to funerals sometimes. So, going out of the country, that would have been harder. That would have been harder. Yeah, I would have said that. Now, but staying in the con, not in the continental United States, but staying in the United States, I think he could have worked. He should have just asked his probation officer, but he probably was a dick, and his probation officer said, "Screw you, I ain't helping you." All right, and last one here, number 21. He was addicted to masturbating. Well, I mean, if you've heard our last show, that helps your prostate health. You should do it 21 times a month. He was doing it excessively, 5 to 6 times a day. Well, he was doing it past that 21 times a month, they said. And our sex life was going downhill. When we went to couples therapy, I found porn on his work laptop, and that's where I found out he's addicted to touching himself. He also gave me gonorrhea while he knew he has it. Thankfully, the therapist advised me to make a decision regarding all of this, and we divorced this past September. My thing goes back down to it, it's like, so he was doing something more than just the porn because he had the gonorrhea. I don't know, yeah, like, because I mean, I thought this was just going to be a straight up case of some guy just whacking off so much he can't even get out of the house to go try to bang anything. But nope. All right. Well, he had the gonorrhea, That's what they should call it. If you had gonorrhea, then you'd think, ah, it's fun. It's called like a gong. But, yeah, if you don't, then you don't. All right, so this is a story of, okay, so there's a story that people would, I kind of trying to say how I can actually describe all these. So basically, these are secrets married people are taking to the grave with them. They just don't want to say it, and they just want to take it to the grave. So these other secrets, we're still on secrets, okay? All right, and a lot of these are going to be anonymous too. I'm planning on divorcing him when he retires in 2 years. Being married to him for 33 years has been enough hell on earth for one lifetime, and there is definitely no way I'm taking care of him as he ages out of this world. At least when he is at work, I have some peace and quiet. But underfoot, all day hacking, coughing, snorting, sneezing, farting, and raging, no way. Well, she kind of just basically describes all, or whoever the significant other is, describes all these things that don't really sound like, I mean, hacking, coughing, snorting, sneezing, farting, and the raging. Okay, so the raging, I forgot about that. Yeah, so he's just, she, I'm basically done with him. She left him years ago. That's the thing too. It's like, because now, what are you trying to do? Like, get part of his pension and stuff? Because, well, he retires. I don't know. He could have pension or not, but you could still try to get your hands on that. I mean, maybe that was the reason why I stayed so long. Who knows? Number two, I know about all about cheating. My partner does. He thinks he gets away with it. I don't say anything because he financially supports me. Wow. This is a 37-year-old female from Australia. That is. So yeah, so you're just like, hey, look, I mean, it's whatever goes way it goes, it's fine by you.
All right. Well, that is some crazy stuff. All right. Let's keep going. Number three, we have location sharing on Google Maps, and I saw that he was at Dairy Queen. I saw that she was at Dairy Queen, and she didn't tell me. So then I went to Dairy Queen without her as revenge. She still doesn't know. What the fuck is that supposed to mean? Okay. We have location sharing on Google Maps, and I saw that she was at Dairy Queen, and she didn't tell me. So then I went to Dairy Queen without her as revenge. She still doesn't know. Newt Viking. Oh, come on, man. That's nothing. I mean, unless y'all are like vegetarian or vegans, and you're like, and she was trying to chomp down on some meat and without telling you, and you want to chomp down on meat too, but y'all are still acting like you're vegans. Number four, if I'm on top of him, giving him head and facing his feet, I fucking hate it when he flexes his feet toes upward. It's the most unsexy thing he could possibly do. I instantly get turned off and want to stop, but I never have, and I never will tell him. He's also great at oral, but he always makes sure I'm satisfied. Oh, he's not great at oral, but he makes sure she's satisfied. Well, I mean the so he flexes up instead of toe curl in. I mean, me, like, either way, thinking of a guy doing this is very, very unappealing because I'm not attracted to dudes. Well, I mean, the hot dudes, yeah. But I mean, the other hot dudes, I'm thinking of a hot dude. But with a woman doing it, it's like, no. I mean, I'd probably rather have them curl in, but I mean, I'm perfectly fine with that, I think, because it shows that I'm doing something good, I guess, All right. Number five. My sweetheart is a little heavier than anyone I've ever been intimate with, which translates to a saggy belly. He showers every day, but never seems to lift up that bit to wash thoroughly, and it smells rank. I tried using the shower as a time to initiate a little foreplay to get in there and wash him down really well. He liked the play part, but didn't realize I was washing and rinsing every inch of him. I even talked through it, but sigh, he hasn't caught on. He would be mortified that it's been going on for years. I did finally mention that many of his shirts stink and smell moldy, and he was very embarrassed as I hadn't said anything for years. He is mindful about it now, but I still can't bring up the stinky belly. Now, That makes sense. I mean, the more areas you have to clean, the less time you clean them or whatever. Or if you don't, then you're just gonna have problems. And the bigger the body you have, the more you have to go through. And this would be a major concern for me too. And just try to lose the weight, man. I mean, because it's not good for you, and it's not gonna help anything. And I mean, if he'd lose that weight, then he could probably clean every part of his damn body. But I mean, he's just got so much of it, he's just forgetting all the parts to clean. And underneath there is probably something he just didn't think about. I don't know. But that's, I mean, at least, if it's something you really believe, then say, hey, look, man, you need to start cleaning up underneath there because it doesn't really come out right, Or just get drunk and then say that to him, and then he'll be more accepting of it because he'll think, well, it's more drunk talk, but she is right. That's my advice. Number six. Sometimes my husband smells like shower curtain. I don't know if it's a fungus or mold or bacteria or what. Anonymous 29-year-old female from Pennsylvania. That's weird, man. I mean, yeah. I did like it when like women would say like, "Hey, look, I like your smell." Like they liked smelling me because they liked the. And it wasn't so much a. Just, I guess it's like natural pheromone type stuff or whatever. I like that, but I didn't smell like fungus or mold, I guess. So that didn't. But I would say that if you smell like for bacteria, it really hurt the idea of wanting to be with the individual. So I don't know. Number seven, I'm not physically attracted to him. He's very good to me, but I just can't sleep with him. Anonymous 47, female in Canada. Yeah, that can happen. Number eight, I accidentally threw away a wooden board that he was going to use later. Capable Bumblebee 88.
That one, who gives a shit? Whatever. Just don't tell him. Number nine, I didn't get his nail trimmers from Rite Aid as he asked me to. They came from Dollar General. Nemaz. Okay, man, a lot of y'all people just don't have anything really to say. I mean, just come on. Number 10, I know he's sleeping with her boss. I know she's sleeping with her boss. His wife told me. This one's deleted. The name is. So, wow. Okay, so I'm confront her. Number 11, for months now, I've been hiding how my wallet is completely disintegrating because I don't want a wallet for Father's Day. Okay, well, guy's biggest dick is that from Monty Python. Anyway, yeah, just go buy yourself a damn wallet, then nobody can buy you one because you already got a new one. Number 12. My wife has multiple disabilities and often feels inferior to me because it's just way easier for me to do things like cooking. So I lie that I'm really bad at certain things and that I'd like her to do them instead because she's better at it, like cleaning mushrooms or wiping the windows. Well, I mean, that's not something bad. It's kind of like a white lie. Like you're just basically saying like the things she can do. You're like, well, I'm not really good at those, but that's where you come in. But he kind of ruins all that nice sentimental behavior by his nickname. His nickname is Bukkake Attack. So now I just went from him thinking of his poor little wife, like in a wheelchair and frail and not being able to move much, and some kind of disease is ravaging her body, but yet she's trying to make a go at it. And he's like, you know what, honey? I really can't clean those mushrooms just as good as you do, or the windows. And I think about all that, and I'm like, yeah, what a really great guy. And then I think about the Bukkake attack part, and I think, and I'm like, what does he do? Like, just like make her sit in the wheelchair and he blows load on her or something like that from a distance. I mean, so now I kind of lost all respect for him. So, well, number 13. He needs to stop blowing his load on his wheelchair-bound wife. Number 13. He doesn't know that I accidentally overheard part of his telehealth therapist appointment when I was changing one day. The office is next door to our bedroom, and he was talking unusually loud. Usually, I can't hear him beyond muffled words, and I can't understand. Nothing bad was said about me, but I did not know the depths of his self-hatred until that moment. He had a therapist appointment and everything. Okay. Yeah, if you want to have your therapist appointment be secretive, either go see a therapist or do it when nobody else is in the house. How about that? I've been going way out of my way to tell him every tiny little good thing he does now. I was pretty complimentary before, so hopefully he doesn't have suspicions, but now I have a laser focus on anything that I had heard him say he hated about himself or was insecure about. My husband is fucking amazing, and he deserves to feel that way about himself too. My thing is that I really don't understand what he's going to the therapist about, because his therapy seems to be that he doesn't believe that he is good enough, which is a very weird way to go about therapy. I mean, usually therapy dealing with like relate. I do believe in therapy dealing with relationships or your relationship or going out there and working on something with somebody else or even just understanding where you stand after a relationship has failed miserably, so that you don't go out there and kill yourself or whatever. And that does happen a lot. I mean, like a lot of people just say, "Hey, look, I mean, I just don't feel the way I used to feel about stuff, and I just don't. I think it's all in." I get that. I don't know why you. I don't know. It seems like a really weird reason to visit a therapist because you think that you're not good enough at certain things. And you want reinforcement on that. That just seems so self-serving. I don't know. It's just me. I mean, I grew up in a different time, in a different era. If you didn't think you were doing a good job good enough, start doing a job better. Don't give a shit. One of the two. How about that? And don't give a shit is probably the easier one of the two. All right, number 14. Farts. We don't discuss them. Don't do it in front of each other. And if accidentally happens, no, it didn't. But oh my God, he lets out the most cartoonishly long farts in his sleep. And it ended on a whistle. Wild. I had to leave the room to laugh.
And I can never tell him because he will die of embarrassment. Ali go Levemore. Do this, record it, and then say, listen to this. Because if he's doing it live, then yes, you need to record it. Yeah. Me, one of the things I know, like a lot of my relationships has always been and are included, was that I pee forever. And it's because I drink a lot of anything. I drink a lot of like Cokes, I drink a lot of milk, I drink a lot of this. And so like when I gotta go pee, I pee for a water, I'll drink a lot. I mean, I just constantly just I don't constantly drink stuff, but like even during the show I'm just drinking because I'm trying to keep my mouth dry, but not dry, but I'm trying to keep it, you know, moist, moist mouth, you know. Anyway, I don't know if I wanted to say that so I'd, you know, freak you out. But no, I just don't want to like dry out, like, you know, have a sore throat or anything from it. But the big thing is that yeah, I do can constantly drink, so it's you know, you're gonna constantly have to pee for long periods of time. And especially if you don't want to get up and go pee. And you go out and pee, and it's like, wow, or especially if you've been asleep all night, it's gonna be like, man, it's gonna take a couple minutes here. Anyway, number 15, I smell his armpits when he unconsciously raises his arm while sleeping. Don't get me wrong, his smell is very good, so it isn't a weird fetish. Succubusky, t I don't know what the hell's trying to write there. That's the name of the person. I don't. Okay. So, I this is the weird part. So when he unconsciously raises his arm while sleeping. So he raises his arm while sleeping, but I don't know if she goes in and tries to smell it, or she just smells it in general. And I mean, we, you know, like she's, the way she says it smells very good. Well, do you mean like one of two things? One, you could be saying to me that his underarm deodorant is very appealing and I like the smell of it. Or two, you're like, hey, he doesn't use anything and he's like a, you know, he's like a miner coming out of the coal mine. He doesn't like even wash, and so it smells like that, you know, fungus and bacteria and mold. I don't know. And she likes that. Who the hell knows? I need more explanation. Number 16. My wife thinks I'm scared of spiders. I'm not. I just couldn't be assessed dealing. I couldn't be assessed dealing with them, and now she's just thinks she's my protector. Okay, well, whatever. John Buzz, okay, yes. Number 17. I have shit my pants twice in my life. She only knows about the one time. The other time, she was minutes away from the incident. Oh, you know, maybe you consider your diet. You know, so just some changes in your diet. I don't know. Number 18. Yeah, and you should never tell your wife you ever, you know, took a dump in your pants or girlfriend. Yeah, just go out there and wash the hell out of them in the sink and and take those motherfuckers back and say, I don't know, like water got everywhere. Yeah, I don't know what to tell you. Like, if you're at home alone, you get a lot better washing opportunities. But all right, number 18. I can open all the jars and reach almost everything, but I'll continue to ask him for help until the day I die. Okay, so you're just asking, you know, just trying to. He's probably bored of like grabbing all the stupid jars for you, but you know, sometimes people just want a little thing. All right, 19. My wife passed away when we were 29. I don't know, but she never knew that I was a sperm donor for one of my best friend's kids. We didn't have sex. I was literal, just a literal sperm donor. Spoot in a cup. Why do you say spoot in a cup? I mean, just you whacked off into a cup, or you dumped into a cup, or you did a donation into a cup. Say something else. Say spoot. Never even heard of like spoot, you know, as used like, you know, blowing your load. So just say blow. I blew my load in a cup and gave her the cup and said, here's my load. Anyway, just don't say spoot. I've never heard that. Just that's. To me, it sounds like somebody that's trying to be in. Like, I'm not trying to be offensive, but I spooed in that cup. Don't be hoity-toity. My wife and my friend's a husband, now ex-husband, thought it was an anonymous donor. Okay, my wife and my friend's husband. There might be a medical. Wait, how did. Oh, your wife and the friend's husband. Okay, so you're basically saying that you helped out a woman. And that's your friend, but she
I guess ask sperm for, that's weird too. So basically, you guys are you're a couple. There's another couple, and the woman comes to you and says, "Hey, look, I need your sperm. Can you spoot in this cup for me?" And then you go spoot away, and you give her the cup, and then she's like, "All right, I'm gonna put that on my badge." And you're like, "Okay." And then the guy is thinking, "Hey, this must be an anonymous donor." Well, my thing is like, how the hell is it an anonymous donor if you never went to a clinic? I mean, otherwise it's anonymous. It's a non-numbus. All right, I'm gonna put that on my badge, and you're like, okay. And then the guy is thinking, hey, this must be an anonymous donor. Well, my thing is like, how the hell is it an anonymous donor if you never went to a clinic?

He just said I thought he just spewed in a cup. Like he had a cup around, like some kind of Star Wars cup, and he just spewed it in that and just gave her the cup. That's what I was thinking. I didn't think he went down and spewed it at the medical center place. I guess, but I mean, I always know that with those places, they usually want you to be the husband, or otherwise they want you to buy their product. And a lot of times they want you to buy their product no matter what because they're making money off of it because they're clinics, and that's what they're there for, to make money. Hint, hint, and I've mentioned this a lot of times, that one of the oldest and easiest procedures in the world to do these days is in virtual fertilization, IVF. And like that's why like in España it's like about $3,000. That's about how much it cost. And that's about what it costs to do. But in the United States it's so overly expensive because they can make money off of it. It's like yeah, think about it. This process has been around since 1978. I mean, it's not anything new. It's even easier to do nowadays and with much more success. It's just yeah. But instead, now you're going to spend $50,000, $55,000, maybe $60,000 for each IVF attempt, and then it's a 20% chance of success. Whereas if you spend $3,000 on a 20% chance of success, then within even if it was 10 chances, you spent $30,000, which is still less than what you would spend for one here in the U.S. Because España is a better country. At least health wise, I mean, like the healthcare system is amazing. Anyway, and even the private healthcare is great, but I don't know. Keep thinking what you're thinking, and you keep getting the same results, U.S. There might be a medical document listing me as a donor, but he's not very bright. Okay, well then she had a smarter kid. The first two kids were biologically theirs. They wanted a third. He got testicular, lost a nut, and ended up sterile. Okay, well, this guy really likes to make weird words for stuff like spoot in a cup and lost a nut. I can't just say he got cancer, lost one of the testicles, end of story. The now ex abandoned them when the kid was 2 or 3 years old and wheedled out on paying child support for any of their kids. He stayed unemployed and lived with his parents in his house until the youngest turned 18. Wow. So it's not like I cheated him financially. So yeah, but that's still weird. This guy would just waste his time, spend 18 years trying to not work so that, just so you wouldn't have to pay child support. Yeah, he put his name down on the document, so the other guy's the father now. I mean, if you put your name on it, that's what happens. That's what counts. That's why, like, we had this other thing. This friend of mine, he said, like, about child support. He said, if they know who you are, oh yeah, you better pay. You better pay, damn it. You got to pay every damn dollar, and then you got to go back to the courts and readjust that and pay every damn dollar. But if they don't know who you are as the father, man, who gives a shit? Whatever. No, but you don't need to pay for the kid. It's all right. We're not gonna look into that. It's just it's that old saying, like if they've got you by the balls, they're gonna squeeze. If they can't find your balls, well, guess what? They're not gonna squeeze your balls. Or as this guy said, a nut. All right, well, let's move on. Oh no, it's still part of here. He's still got a little extra part. Their third kid doesn't look like me, but she's the only one of the three that wears glasses. Is almost 6 foot tall. Her sisters are 5'6" or so, and probably just as coincidence is good at math. Her mother and I pinky swore that no one would find out, but everyone is using 23andMe and Ancestry DNA nowadays. I never will, but my sister's on 23andMe. Pretty awkward if she ever finds out she suddenly has a niece. The thing is that I wouldn't worry about that if I was him. It's just, so what? People are going to find that stuff out. Like I mentioned a story about I put my DNA on the 23andMe and the Ancestry DNA stuff. That's the same thing. And they and I met some guy that he had a relationship to me, was adopted, didn't know his parents were, and I was like, and I've said this story many times. I said, look, due to how the percentage is, it looks like you're my grandfather and your grandfather are brothers. And I know who the grandfather is. I met him one time. He ran away from, say, Texas. He did some crime, whatever, and he was gone. He was in Nebraska for a long time.
I said, but it's not.

him, because it wouldn't, the numbers wouldn't match up, you know, the distance between us. You have to be one of my grandfather's brother's kids. So that's how we're related. And so I said, but I don't know who that is, because I only met him once, and I don't know who his kids were. So yeah. And it was pretty funny. Like, and I got to talk to the guy, and I was like, well, you know, it's funny stuff. I mean, you know, hey, look, I mean, you know, you're alive. You should be happy. You know, I mean, you get to get an actual chance at living instead of not being ever existing. So there you go. Number 20, she thinks I graduated from college and I didn't even graduate from high school. Wow, what a loser. Number 21, we've been married for 45 years. She doesn't know I have a secret bag of York peppermint panties in my closet. This one had a lot of the goofy, you know, bullshit ones and stuff in there. And I'm like, what the hell, man? Just don't give me bullshit. Give me something real. I mean, why don't you say, hey, she doesn't know that I have a bag of York peppermint panties in my closet, in a bag that's a scrotum from the guy who tried to screw me over last time. You know, something like that. Why don't you give me that, you know? Don't give me this bullshit about peppermint patties and whatever. All right, well, anyway, we're going to be right back here on Unexplained Love, the Unexplained Radio Network, unexplainedradio.com. You can join us in the chat room. There were some chatters along while in the chat room. You can be the newest ones to join those. And you can also go, and if you want, when we come back, the wild card line is still open. Got another hour on the wild card line. 469-893-0054, 469-893-0054, plus 1-469-893-0054. This is Unexplained Love on the Unexplained Radio Network. We're going to be right back here in a second, folks. And we got some more weird tales about families and also the weird things that happen of families that are known only to maids. See you back here in a bit.

All right, back here to Unexplained Love on the unexplainedradio.com. One of the things I wanted to mention out on this ninth day of April in the year was that, well, we got a lot of different things going on. And I want to say that one of the big things is that I was thinking about, and I'm going to put this campaign out, and we're going to put this back out on unexplainedradio.com. Last year, we were a little bit late in the voting, and we didn't have a whole year collected of anything, really. I mean, because we started, this station started in July last year, went live at the very end of July. So we didn't have, like, at least 8 months of required, I forget what the criteria is, but this year, we're definitely going up for the 2027 Texas Regional Radio Music and Radio Awards, the TRRMA, I call the Trauma Awards, for Internet Station of the Year. All right, we're going to get on there, we're going to get in the groundwork, we're going to be in that final voting, and we're going to go through the second round and everything else. 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Again, that is for the Texas Regional Radio Music and Radio Awards. 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And if you go there right now, you'll just see, because we're in April, they're going to talk about the big award ceremony they had in Arlington, Texas, back in March for the awards then, the 2026 awards. 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Look up that, and we're going to start putting some ad campaigns, and it's going to start coming out. Plus, we're also going to change the AACE, the Appliance Air Care Experts ad, to the summertime one, but I hadn't had a chance to record that one yet, so we're getting set, and we're going to get it all together. But also look for that, or go on there. 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And with your help, we can win that award. All right. Well, that's it. That's all I wanted to kind of bring up right now, because we're getting into that, and by mid-April, we're going to have a lot of this stuff clamped down, and you're going to hear more commercials for the Texas Regional Radio Music and Radio Awards, the traumas. All right, so back to our show. 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Thanks to the chatters in the chat room for chatting away. But again, like I say here, if you go to unexplainedradio.com, the Unexplained Radio Network, you can go find us in there. You can chat with us, or you can do something else all entirely, completely different. You can give us a call on the wild card line. The wild card line is still open for, yeah, about 40 more minutes. The wild card line is open at 469-893-0054. For international callers, dial plus 1-469-893-0054 for the wild card line here. And you're joining us again on this live episode on the ninth day of April in Garland, Great Republic of Texas. We're here. We're doing our show. We're getting back to the topics, and we just talked about some weird that have come up, but I'm gonna move this on a little bit down the line to some other stories. So there's some stories that the babysitters and others have been sharing that are just disturbing and just family secrets, I'd say. So let's get into that. Let's start seeing what we're on. All right. Our first one, and these are some weird stories. I'm not gonna say they're not. I mean, you know, sometimes our stories are a lot of funny and they're a lot of gaiety
Not was it gaiety, but funny stuff, like that kind of gaiety and liveliness and joyfulness and la la la. All right, whatever. Number one, our first story comes to us and it says, a couple of months ago, I began babysitting for some pocket money. A married couple wanted me to babysit their four children, ages 3 through 11, while they went out on a date night. I was playing snakes and ladders with the kids when one of them wanted some crayons, so you draw. I asked him where the crayons were. He told me they were in the living room coffee table drawer. So I got them, came back in, gave him the crayons, and continued playing with the other kids. He came up to me a little bit later and gave me the drawing. Apparently, it was a drawing of him and his parents having family time. He had drawn his family doing witchcraft rituals, and blood was everywhere. I asked him, what were you guys doing in this picture? He said, Mommy and Daddy wanted to talk to the man. When I asked him who the man was, he said, It was the man I see in my bedroom while I go to sleep. Then he ran off giggling. Once the parents finally came home from their date, I got my money and tried to leave. As I was leaving, one of the parents called my name and asked, with an unnatural smile, there were no issues between the kids and you, right? Okay. That's pretty weird. I mean, I don't know, yeah, that's kind of a ghostly kind of story or something. I don't know, Very odd. He said, when I said no, not at all, the parents slammed the door on me. After that, I stopped babysitting. This was probably one of the creepiest moments I've ever experienced. That's weird. I don't know, the slamming the door thing. Okay. Whatever. Hell. Number two. When I was 18, I worked at an engineering firm, and one of the head engineers asked if I'd like to babysit. Of course, I said yes, because he was the VP of the company, so I would watch his kids for a few hours and take them wherever they wanted, all on the parents' credit card. It was a sweet gig, and I would get paid the same, whether it was for 1 hour or 4 hours. The dad was hot, and the parents would come home drunk, usually with another couple, and I'd see him grope the other guy's wife. I eventually left because I found a new job, and he was arrested shortly after. Turns out he was a kidnapper and abuser. Okay, that's weird. All right. Number three. I was a nanny for a young boy with additional needs. Let's call his parents John and Lisa. John worked for Lisa's parents, who owned a painting company. The company's name was the family surname. One day I noticed John was home from work early in his painting van, but his surname was listed as the company name on the van, not Lisa's parents' surname. I thought it was funny coincidence that he and Lisa had the same surname. So I pointed this out. He froze up, looked a little awkward, and said, Oh, that's because Lisa and I are first cousins. They shared the same paternal grandparents and therefore the same surname. They had been together since they were young teenagers. I'm not sure if this is legal or not, but it's certainly frowned upon here. The legalities of this is pretty. I think in Texas it's still very legal to marry your first cousin. I think Roosevelt was married his first cousin, like Franklin was, and so. But the thing is that yes, in other countries it is pretty damn common. Like in Iraq, it's pretty common too for somebody just to marry. Like there's a couple of people that we know that they're married to their first cousins. It's kind of just, I guess it's just because it's easier because they're there. But I mean, tree doesn't fork that much, and that's a big problem. All right, number four, My aunt was a babysitter in the early 80s for her next door neighbors in a small, nice little town where everyone knew the neighbors. The family from Italy consisted of a father and mother and two kids and a grandmother. The kids were young and never went to school, yet they were still incredibly smart and well behaved.
Well, it turns out the father was one of the defendants in a huge mafia conspiracy that involved over $1 billion worth of heroin. It was in the news for a very long time because it was one of the longest federal jury trials in history. It was like 25 defendants all at once. The father of the family and my grandfather were friends, but my grandfather knew nothing about what he really did. Just before the arrest, in many states and countries, the FBI was in our backyard, and my childhood Doberman would bark at them. The family, including the kids, all disappeared around the same time. He was caught and sentenced to 20 years. Okay. Well, that sometimes happens, you know. What is this from? I'm just like seeing this picture. There's like a, you know, they have sometimes pictures in the middle of stuff here, and I don't know what that was about. Number five, a family member of mine was a babysitter in the 70s. A couple who lived nearby asked her to babysit their baby a few times. She didn't know them very well, and every time she came to their house, they would tell her the baby was sleeping and not disturb her by checking on her. The parents would come home and relieve her. She never saw or heard a baby, no crying, nothing at all at the time. I don't think my family member thought much of it, but she was told me the story several times because it keeps nagging at her. How could a baby be asleep for the entire time she was there every time? Today, she thinks there must have not been a baby, but has no idea why they hired her otherwise. Yeah, I don't know. Like, I mean, maybe they just needed somebody to stay at the house, and that's, you know, who the hell knows? I mean, I don't know. Number six, I nannied for a very rich family with three kids from the West Coast. Let's see. So from the West Coast, who would come to South Florida to summer vacation every year. The mother was in her 30s and clearly had kids when she was young and was very stereotypically hot. Her husband was a little older, with salt and pepper hair, and was super handsome, very George Clooney-esque. Their kids were all blonde-haired, blue-eyed, and cute. They absolutely adored their parents, and the dad would help the kids and the mom get settled in the house, and then would fly back to California for work. I babysat 3 to 5 times a week from 6:30 p.m. till 2 a.m. Mom would get all dolled up and leave for her wedding ring, her wedding ring on the kitchen counter, and come home very late, clearly drunk, and sometimes bring men home with her she introduced as her friends. She would then often overpay me, which I never complained about, but I worried for the kids. Wow. Actually, one time when I was like, I think I was in college, like right before college or something. Like, yeah, I was right before college because I kind of had a little break. And then I went to college, you know, and everything else in university. And I was working as a night auditor at a hotel. And this one guy comes in with this woman. And I actually knew who he was. He owned this, like, Italian restaurant. I'd go there all the time. I didn't know his wife. I didn't know he was married or whatever, but he came in with this one woman. And then he just kind of, like, does this, like, you know, fisting movement. I mean, that's what I'm saying. Like, literally, like, he's fisting, you know, like he's going to go plow her. And the room, this is a while back, so the total for the room was, like, 80-some-odd bucks. And he gave me 100 and just said, just keep it. And I never told anybody about nothing, man. I knew how to keep my lips shut. And a lot of the other reason is also because a lot of those Italian restaurants are owned by Albanian guys and everything. So, you know, they may kill you. He was really good. Like, and then he moved his location. He opened 2 locations and he kept the other location because it was closer to somewhere else. And they just closed and it was really a pain in the ass. This place called Rianides was in Mesquite at the time, years ago. All right. Well, that's Wahapa. Number seven. My sister was 14 in 1982, was babysitting for a family down the street. One night, one of the kids threw up, and the mom ended up over at the house, too. And my mom ended up over the house, too. My mom called the parents, but couldn't find cleaning supplies because the garage was locked. The parents rushed home. Everything got sorted out, so nothing really unusual happened. A few weeks later, that family got raided by the FBI.
They had planted some bombs in a refinery in Texas and had a small arsenal that locked in the garage. That's weird, man. It's weird when husbands and wives are involved in crime. Like, I can understand, like, one of them being in it, but, like, both of them as a couple, so, yeah, this is what we're involved in. And I know this, and I talked about it earlier in the other show about, like, you know, when I was at the fire department, and there was one example where we were in the fire department where there's this husband and wife, and they were involved in crime. And I think they were, like, accountants or so. I forget what the story was, but they had been screwing people out of money, and they were going to get caught, and they got caught, and they were going to get sentenced, and they knew this. So what they did was they got in their car in the garage, and they ran the old hose from the exhaust to the front of the car, like to inside the car, and then they, you know, died that way. And, yeah, they were just all kind of, it does something to your skin because they were like a greenish type color. I remember the other guy that was, that had died the heart attack, and he would get those, had a couple of them. He just kind of all purplish, but, it's just weird how like your skin can change color like that. Like, you know, just because of what's in your body, what you're breathing, all this other stuff. It's weird. And, you know, I try to disremember a lot of that stuff. So it's been a while, but no, but, yeah, that did happen. It did happen. What was it? Yeah, there was a lot of weird stories, but I mean, back then in those days, but I mean, those people are, I mean, it's so weird to think that, like, you know, those people died so many years ago. And the other thing is, like, your family, your husband and wife and everything, you're going to go to prison for maybe, I don't know, it's like, you know, it's money, so you're probably going to owe a lot of money when you get out, but you're probably going to be in prison for 5, maybe 8 years. And you gotta think about it. It's like this was like in year 2000 something, and say it was even the year 2000. It wasn't 2000. I remember because it started in August 2000, but it wasn't then. Like say it was like the year 2000. Okay, you go to prison for 8 years. You're out in 2008. 2008 since now has been, what is that? 60. It's been 18 years. You would have been out of prison for 18 years now, but instead you're dead. So, suicide's never really an option, so, and I don't know, but, you know, it is what it is. Number 8, I was babysitting 2 boys, and the older one always told me how rich his dad was. Dad worked in government security, and mom was a hospital accountant, so they were upper middle class with a big apartment, cool cars, expensive vacations, all of those things. Once, the boy told me, "You want to know where my dad got all his money from?" He said, "He's got all his money." He said, "From a casino." I thought his dad might joke about it, and the boy heard it, and it turned out his dad did an illegal poker club. I felt underpaid. Yeah, that asshole. Anyway, number 9, I used to babysit for the next-door neighbor. Who had an 8-year-old girl and a 5-year-old boy. They were an interesting duo, and I was 13 when I started babysitting for them. We all went to school together, so we got off the bus, we'd walk to their apartment, and I watched them. Make sure we got all the homework done, make them snack of the day, and one day we had a half day at school, and I think the mom forgot because we walked into the apartment. I heard one of the doors shut at the time. We thought it was an intruder. So I grabbed the 5-year-old's baseball bat and told the kids to stay in the room while I did some investigating. No, well, really what you should have done is got the hell out of there. You know, because if you think it's an intruder, what are you going to do with the baseball bat? You're 13 years old, whatever. Anyway, I opened the bathroom door and there was the mom half naked with a guy who wasn't her husband. She gave me all the money in her wallet and told me never to speak of it again. I caught her cheating and made do with $400. I babysat for them for another 3 months and then the family moved away. Wow. Wow, it makes me want to babysit somebody because, yeah. That's pretty neat, yeah. He's like, shit, here, just take money. You know, that's pretty funny. Like, it's pretty funny how, like, even kids know. Like, she's 13. She's like, hey, look. Yeah, I know. I got to, like, keep my mouth shut because, you know, I don't want to fuck up this gravy train. All right, number 10.
In the early 90s, I used to watch kids across the street. They were 6 and 9 years old. One night, out of boredom, I started snooping when the kids went to bed, and I found some porn magazines hidden in one of the dad's drawers. But then I noticed something else. There used to be these weekly newspapers you could pick up for 50 cents, with mostly ads for strip clubs and 900 numbers, but also a classified section for sex workers. And he had one of these with a lot of numbers circled. This blew my mind as a religious young teen. I then found a manila envelope under that. Inside was the proverbial binder of women, basically 20 full bios of different women with pictures, the things they would do and won't do, and prices. I had no idea how this thing happened or who would be so organized in providing options. So yeah, I was babysitting while the man of the house was likely going out for paid sex. Wow, that's pretty interesting. There you go. And that's why, well, sometimes that's what happens. This one was Austin Miles. I don't know if that's her name or whatever, but I mean, I'm assuming. Or it's just some joke name. Number 11. I babysat for the local policeman when I was a teenager. He always came home very drunk and in a weird mood, but one time he brought out a homemade Ouija board and persuaded me to take part with his buddies. It was weird, but he always paid me really well. It's not like he was all right. He just this weird guy, you know, just like getting drunk and, you know, he's got some kids and it's like, shit, you know, hey, hang around, man. Let's go play some Ouija board. And it wasn't like the thing that's nice about this. Okay, let me pull this one back for a second. He says, and persuaded me to take part with his buddies. So this wasn't something that he was like, hey, babysitter, you want to play some Ouija board? Or maybe play some Truth or Dare? Let's play the Truth or Dare. No, it was basically, you know, he came home wasted with his friends. He's like, yeah, why don't you join in, man? We'll play some Ouija board. It's fun. You know, I don't know. All right, whatever. Number 12, Herm. I think that's a Parker Brothers product, yes, from the satanic Parker Brothers family. All right, number 12, I babysat for everyone in my neighborhood growing up. One of the kids had very nice parents. They always paid me a ton just for playing video games while the kids slept. I never got a weird vibe, and they never made me uncomfortable, so I figured this was how people reacted when they had money to spare. The only rule that I thought was somewhat strange was, don't go into the basement. Not even their kids could go down there. I never questioned it, though, because as odd as it was, everyone has their quirky rules. I was a teenager making loads of pocket money for basically doing nothing. We eventually moved to a new neighborhood, and I never babysat for them again. But a few years after I graduated, I found out they had been arrested for cooking and using meth in that house. I guess I'll never know for sure if that's what they didn't want me to see down there, but it's the most logical explanation I can think of. I still have so many unanswered questions. Probably so. They're making the myth, you know. Number 13. I was a live-in nanny for a local pediatrician's family and stayed with them for around 6 months. The dad moved overseas to take care of his family for a brief period, so I practically was a second parent while he was gone. During that time, I grew incredibly close to the mom. All right. She told me she had an emotional affair with a mutual friend of hers and her husband's. Okay, so emotional affair. Okay, well, what the hell is that? Like, you cried on somebody's shoulder or something? Anyway. She would show me the conversations, countless, you're all I wanted-esque messages. I remember asking how she could do this while loving her husband, and she replied, I don't love him. In hindsight, I was going through my own relationship drama, so it seemed like a bonding moment. My rose-colored glasses fell off when she admitted she flew across the country to go to a resort with him, all while telling her husband she was on a work trip. She justifies her spending
a weekend with him by saying they never had sex, so it wasn't that bad. For reference, she had two toddler twins and a boy entering junior high. Pretty certain the oldest kid knew what was going on. Yeah, that's the thing, too. I mean, really, I feel kind of sorry for the guy that wanted to plow her, because he spent all his money, like, going, or he probably spent some money, or at least, or she spent the money on this trip, and he thought he was going to get laid, and nothing ever happened out of it. So, yeah, so that's a horrible story there. Number 14, I used to babysit as a young teenager, and my neighbors had three kids, age 4, 7, and 11. And their house was really nice. When the parents left, the kids were eating dinner, and the 7-year-old asked for a toy. She said it was in her parents' dresser. I didn't want to snoop around, but I figured I'd quickly go get it for her. I went into the parents' room and found the dresser. I opened the first one, and I saw stacks of cash, which was weird, but not my business. So I went back to ask the girl which dresser it was in. She went over and pointed to the second drawer, and I said, oh, don't open that one because it has bags of sugar in it. That's what I hear mommy say. She grabbed her toy from the fourth drawer and ran off. I took a peek in the second drawer under the socks for bags of cocaine. I was shocked. I put everything back. I left the room. When the parents got back, I took the cash, never babysat for them again. Huh. Very interesting. All right. Okay, number 15. I babysat for a family where the mom would travel across country for work and the dad wouldn't come home till about 2 or 3 a.m. every night. Eventually, the mom hired a private eye to spy on her husband while she was away. And drawers, yes, multiple drawers full of prescription pills were found. I have no clue what they were, but for the most part, it looked like painkillers, and this was just all the tip of the iceberg. I didn't last long with the family. It looked absolutely perfect from the outside, but I've been a nanny for almost 15 years, and they were the worst. Okay, wow, that's pretty crazy, man. I gotta say, yeah, some of those stories, it's just, it's kind of odd. Like, yeah, and a lot of the same stories come back. It's like, well, the people seem like they're normal, they're good people, la, la, la. And at the end of the day, they're just crazy motherfuckers. Yeah, and I'll get to another one. This one's not really, you know, we got a few more minutes left. And I don't think this one's that long. I think these are just a lot of small things. But this is something, like, you know, I kind of wanted just to go over a bit because it kind of just says, like, things that people do for somebody else that makes them feel special. And let's just get into it for a bit because I ain't got much time. And if it's kind of boring, well, hey, it doesn't matter. We're already done with time. But I had another one that was really pretty good. It's hot and sexy, you know, and I know y'all guys like hot and sexy. And unfortunately, it's going to be too long for what I got time for. Again, thanks to our listeners, Canada, Great Britain, everybody else. There's a couple of different in both. And so, and of course, the United States and everywhere. Thanks for all the listeners on Radio Orb, Hisbot, what, Simple Radio Free, Apple iPhone, Laugh, a bunch of different ones as well, in case that helps you understand who you are. All right. So let's get back to this. He gets up 10 minutes earlier than he needs to so that he can make a flask of coffee before I leave for work. He should make a flask of whiskey and make you a little bit happier. 10 minutes doesn't sound like much, but we both commute long distance for work. We're both shattered, and 10 minutes makes a difference. Okay, more sleep makes a difference. So that's the kind of special thing he does. He can do special things like this. Number two, my husband packs. Husband leaves the interior Hawaiian rolls in the 12-pack for me because they're the softest ones. Yeah, I kind of do that too, where I'll give the lady the smallest onion ring because that's really the best. It really is. But I like onion rings altogether, so they don't really bother me. Number three, him watching me play a video game that is a genre he usually doesn't play and being really invested in it. Okay, well, he's trying to do something for you. Number four, I made an observation about a utensil size at a restaurant. I prefer small utensils because my mouth is small.
I've had 8 teeth removed for overcrowding. Okay. This guy took his time to find me a tiny fork and spoon to have at his place during time when we weren't spending together. Okay. Well, okay. Whatever. Weird. That's kind of an odd one. At number five, he calmly jumped the car when I killed the battery at 3 a.m. It felt like it was no big deal, and we were in it together. I'm not used to that. Oh, okay. Well, I mean, it's something. I mean, but he's got to get somewhere too, so I don't know how much of a deal it is for you. Number six, my husband always lets me have the first bite of the egg rolls because it's crispy ends. He also lets me have the first sip of his root beer. Yeah, it is funny. Like, I don't see, as much as people, I gotta say this. And a lot of these times, like when you hear stories about women complaining about men and all the stuff they do, you don't hear a lot of stories of women saying, "Hey, look, I always like to give my man this because that." These stories are mainly women who say what their guys are doing for them. Now, maybe the men are just inconsiderate fucks and they're just not writing about what the women do for them, but maybe I'm just being, but I don't think I'm that cynical, but I do think that's the way things are. Number seven, remembering little things. My current partner always brings me a small gift, and it's something I've mentioned in passing, like some chocolates I fancy trying, for example. He also insists on making sure I get home safely whenever we go anywhere, even though it's out of his way, considering my ex didn't remember my birthday after 3 years together, even though it was 3 days after his. Thoughtfulness means a lot. All right. Number eight, even if he's really, really busy, he still makes time to call me or do things I want to do. These are just little things that, like people like about somebody else. So these are things that maybe you can incorporate in your relationships or do something or give you hints and kind of just say, look, if I do this, then they'll blow me. Number nine, when we cross the street, he always moves to the side street closest to traffic. It probably wouldn't make a difference if we actually got hit, but it's still sweet, really sweet gesture. The other one was, is I remember, I think it was my first wife said this. She used to say that, like in Mexico in particular, this never really happened in España, but like in Mexico in particular, the guy would walk closest to the street because if the guy walked on the other side and let the woman walk the street, it meant he was pimping her out. That's what she would always say. Part of the reason Europe was is that the guy would walk close to the street because they would, the old saying, they would throw shit from the top windows and it'd go in the middle of the street and accumulate there. But then the guy would get hit and the woman wouldn't if anybody got hit because it's closer to the street where all the shit accumulates. But this one here about being the pimp, so if you're a pimp, you should walk closest to the buildings and not closest to the street because that's your hoe. All right. And it ain't about getting hit by cars. Number 10, every time he would visit a specific office building for work, he would make sure to visit their cafeteria to pick me up a corner piece brownie. If he went and they didn't have a corner piece, he would apologize for me bringing me a lowly edge or a middle piece of a cook or a cookie if they're out of brownies. I love him. My thing is that I would rather have the middle part because I don't like the hard. I guess a lot of people like the hard part than the soft. I like soft and soft. Anyway, number 11. When I'm slammed at work and tired and just not in a good mood, instead of our usual healthy meals, he will say, "Do you want just a comfort meal?" And he'll literally drive to the store to get a good Gouda and Fontina cheeses and a crusty loaf of country bread and make the best grilled cheese with tomato soup. Yeah, I love Gouda a lot. I've never really tried Fontina cheese, but and I guess yeah, some kind of crusty loaf. But yeah, I guess because you can melt that in your soup. That's actually pretty cool. I mean, something nice things. I wanted kind of a nice ending of the show instead of all the drug dealers we had earlier. Number 12, when he helps me take off contacts to put me to bed when I'm drunk. That's nice. You're an alcoholic. That's nice. But how does he help you take off your contacts? I mean, anyway, never mind. That would be one thing I couldn't do. Number 13, he unwraps the straws and puts
in my drink while I'm still looking at the menu, or fixes me a perfect bite of his meal when we try a new restaurant. I do that too, but I just, you know, I always do the straw thing because I'm already doing the straws, and, you know, might as well continue with the straws. Number 14. All right, when we're dating, I told him I don't like to pump gas. The handle is gross, and the men on the other side of the pump freak me out. Okay. I mentioned this to him once in passing. It wasn't even a real conversation. I pumped gas exactly one time in the past 25 years. Now that's love, ladies. All right, number 15. When my husband kisses my back when he's half awake, when we wake up in the morning, or touches me when he's half asleep in the middle of the night. Okay. You know, I guess that, you know, proximity more than anything. Number 16, I have autism and am extremely sensitive to noise. When he intentionally does things quieter so that I am in less pain, it's really nice and caring. Okay, and number 17 goes on here. So we just park up. Before I finish, that was another one that's a part of here. It said, finally, here's one written like a dream. Okay, I see what you're saying. Number 17. So we just park up to out for a bit of a longish walk. Nothing too steep or difficult, but it was getting dark and cold, and he could see that I was feeling it. He tells me he's got a hoodie in the back, and we head to the trunk to grab it so I can put it on under my coat. Instead, he took the hoodie he was wearing off, saying this one's already warm, had me put it on, and wore the cold one himself. I was shook on how matter-of-factly he did it and how much he felt and cared for it. That's a pretty smooth move, I'll tell you that, because I wasn't even thinking about that. So they went back, they all went all the way to the car, and it's cold out, so he gets the cold one, and he just said, you wore the warm one. Okay. That's actually pretty good. That's up, and yeah, I would say, yeah, that one is a nice one. I think that was, that's something you got to remember when you got a hot chick with you. All right, that's it. We're out of time, guys. It's been a lot of fun. It's been a hoot. So don't spoot in a cup unless you want to have little babies, I guess. That was the lesson of the day. All right, guys, Unexplained Love on Unexplained Radio Network, unexplainedradio.com. We are done. That is it. That is all I got for you. I have no more, no less. The only thing else I can tell you is, like I said, like we're going to come up with that thing that's going to be on here in a bit, and that where everybody should go out there and give us a trauma award, the Texas Regional Radio Music and Radio Awards, the traumas, the TRRMA.net. We're going to be up for that for the 2027 awards for the Internet Station of the Year. So we're going to try to do that. All right. Anyway, I appreciate you joining us. It's been a lot of fun. We had a lot of fun stories. I think I had fun. Hopefully you did too. Unexplained Radio Network, unexplainedradio.com. Wildcard Line is now closed for the evening. And I do appreciate everybody joining us and having a wonderful time here tonight on this ninth day of April, 2026. We'll see you again next week for some more episodes of Unexplained Love. And as always, Blue Nights. Appreciate it. We will see you next week, folks.

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Hi, there we go. We have welcome this evening to Blue Nights, the 15th day of January 2026. I had a lot of little issues. But we got a lot of weird stories. I think that the biggest things are that are going on right now are all the weird stories that are being brought up, being talked about, being done, being whatever. And all these different things that are out there are just culminating into something that, I don't know, I gotta say, this one's, half of them are disgusting, but the other half are very odd. So we got a lot of odd, weird stories for you tonight here. We started a lot later because we had some issues earlier, but we had issues yesterday too, but it's been, I don't know, like there's a lot of times with copper thieves or whatever, and they get into like the cable systems and, you know, I try to use like the Spectrum internet and, you know, it's one of these things just kind of pops up. But I don't know if it's that or what, but the deal is that it is done and we are here. And so this is the way it is. So this is Blue Nights. This is on the Unexplained Radio Network. So you can actually go and check us out and talk in the chat room with chatters on unexplainedradio.com. On the Unexplained Radio Network, LLC. So you can go in there, the chat room, check people out, see what they're up to, see what they're talking about. And you can also contact us for a variety of different methods, whether we do decide to actually check out the chat room and see what everybody's chatting about. Sometimes that is the case. But sometimes there are other methods in which to contact us. And one of those methods in particular is through, and I got it set up, the wildcard line. The wildcard line is available now, starting now for the next 2 hours after this program. So 3 hours in total, 469-893-0054. 469-893-0054 is the wildcard line. International caller is plus 1-469-893-0054. All right, so a lot of weird things that are going on, so let's try to get into the very first in the heat of them, the biggest ones that you really want to know about, the things that you've been wondering, is this weird or not, but sometimes it just is. So we all, hey, what about librarians? Sure, we all do want to do them, but librarians are under attack, and we're going to find out why, all right? So what would librarians be under attack from? I mean, I know that there's a lot of different things out there. There's like those weird little bugs that get into pages of, I think it's mainly, I don't know, like I've seen them before. Like, them little, like, you know, they look like kind of, they're not like a worm, but they're kind of like the same idea. I was like bookworms or whatever, but I don't think they're actually called that. They're called like silverfish or something. For some reason, I've always heard they're more attributed around books. So maybe that's it. I don't know. Let's see. But it's probably not. Satiating the triple X rated cravings of complete strangers is not in Abby Hargrave's job description. Still, a librarian routinely finds herself being propositioned by lecherous vermin disguised as innocent bookworms. Well, the woman they got up here, like, showing, like, all these books and stuff, has got her hands in her hair. She is pretty hot. But anyway, let's go down. Let's see what she looks like. You know, hey, she may be hot, smoking hot herself. Every day is something new. Every day is something new. Hargrave's based near Washington, D.C., exclusively grown to the Post, detailing the many obscene phone calls she receives from creeps who get their jollies from sexually harassing librarians. So I see her. She's not that bad looking. She's got the typical, I just don't care, nose ring. That's the only thing. She's got something. She got another stupid one right by her eyebrow, too, which is kind of... My thing is that, like, what happens when you, you know, like... I don't know. Like, see, like, I'm like, this is one of the things I'm always with. Like, okay, so my daughter was born. I was like, man, you know, I guess, like, one day if she wants to, like, do earrings, she should. But her mother was Mexican, so she was, like, 3 months old, and she decided, like, yeah, we're going to get her earrings. We're going to put holes in her ear. And me, I think it's a personal decision from each person because, see, I wouldn't like something on my face and get grabbed by something and ripped out. That's just me, you know, especially I don't want it on my nose. And I just think that it really always is, it's kind of like,
if you put like, I don't know what the deal is, but every time I see somebody that's got one in their nose, like especially like with the ladies, I always think that yes, she's really just doesn't care. Just doesn't, I mean, just doesn't care, and I don't know what it doesn't care about, but it just doesn't care. It's like there's something in life she just doesn't care about. And it's probably like some kind of rejection or something. I have no idea why people do it. There's probably a real reason why, but whatever. But she has that. She's not like that bad of looking chick. You can tell her hair is kind of just like, eh. You know, so she spends more time putting nose rings in than doing her hair. Okay, that being said. But I'm not saying like she didn't have to peel for me. She'd have to peel for those guys. I mean, she's just definitely just a natural, decent looking person. Or, you know, like beauty wise and everything else. I'm just trying to say this because people are keep writing her and or keep calling her or whatever the hell they're doing. But, you know, I just gotta say, that's one of the things I always notice. I always notice that every time somebody's got like a nose ring in their nose, they're usually there's one aspect of their life that they're lazy in. Just they are. I mean, you know, whatever that is, that they yeah, it's something. There's some things I always notice. I always notice that every time somebody's got like a nose ring in their nose, there's one aspect of their life that they're lazy in.

down to it is like if she wasn't that hot and say if her face was full of rings and then she just didn't care and she just decided I was gonna eat a lot, and she was gonna try to do as much possible to eat. Then she probably wouldn't have to have these many phone calls and everything else because I think they're really directed to her because the way she looks, she's a pretty decent looking chick, despite the nose ring. Oh, also on this day of history, it's weird because like this thing popped up too. January 15th, Dolores O'Riordan died. Yeah, I remember I was in España during the time. Yeah, so yeah, when she passed away. So that's the anniversary of that. God, it's been 8 years, man. Yeah, time goes by so fast. Okay. So Hargreaves is just one of the whistleblowers in her profession to virally call out the exploitation recently shared her experience with librarian fetishes to an online audience of over 1 million actual viewers. Says, I don't always realize what's happening until I later hear from other staff that they had someone ask the qu same question, she admitted to the Post. And I mean, because like, if you're really like, a homely person, whatever, or really, you really like thing is, I don't even think like homely. I think they would still get off on that. But if you're just really just somebody that doesn't look that great, I'm pretty sure they're asking like, hey, can you put that hair greave on? I need to talk to her. But anyway, so the Post. I'm just saying. She probably gets more than her fair share, unfortunately. She admitted to the Post that it's about the crude phone calls, the tip-offs, or unusually heavy breathing, or when the caller makes encouraging comments to typical in a consensual and uninformed sexual interaction. Informed sexual interaction. Oh, excuse me. I can't read tonight. Typical and a consensual and informed sexual interaction. Sexual harassment is scarcely known plight of folks of librarianship. A female-dominated field comprised of 89%. A startling 75% of academic librarians have reported being violated by patrons, as well as their co-workers, while on the clock, according to findings by the American Librarians Association. The offenses can include being asked out, given unwanted gifts, followed to their cars, asked for their phone numbers, and subjected to sexual innuendo. Advances or aggression, says the report. Those who have fa public facing roles who are under 40 were more likely to be reported to be harassed. See, that's what I was saying. Like, yeah, there's going to be some of the women that probably don't have to worry about this as much as some of the other ones, or it's accidental. See, for Hargreaves, 34, a proud public librarian of more than a decade, the NSFW interactions, okay. Often began innocently enough, posing as a library patron, rings her workplace, seeking assistance with a book title or reference questions. Okay. Then slowly but surely, the caller cries for help escalates from seemingly innocuous inquiries to inappropriate demands. At times, the indications that the person on the other end of the line is getting off during the exchange. God. So he's like, oh, yeah, I just needed to find that new book. God, what's his name? Oh, yeah. Oh, I can't think of the name. Just say something. what are you wearing? Anyway. But so they basically act like they're one of these guys, so they're getting off during it. So they get more out of the library than I get, I guess. But these scoundrels aren't brazenly peppering Hargreaves and colleagues with stereotypical overtly lewd questions like, "What are you wearing?" They should ask that question. It's a good question. Well, they creepier still is like, "I know what you're wearing. I'm watching you." Or are you turned on right now? They don't ask those. Instead, they achieve sexual arousal by asking unwitting librarians to recite excerpts from historic documents, such as the Declaration of Independence or random lawsuit filings. I remember receiving couple of calls from an individual who asked me to read a Wikipedia page for a specific court case a couple of times, said Hargreaves later. When scrolling social media, I saw from other library staff that they had already received the exact same request, and the consensus was that it was all coming from one person. Much like the millennials, librarians who've had the misfortune of encountering creepy callers often flock to social

network platforms like TikTok and Reddit to forewarn their cohorts about suspicious activity and calls from perverts. There's a guy who regularly calls librarians or libraries anonymously and asks the staff to read the Declaration of Independence, then jacks off. A preschool staffer warned via Reddit, creeps target libraries since librarians are mostly women and we want to be helpful. But this is gross and traumatic. We do not get paid enough to deal with it. Well, I don't think anybody gets paid enough to deal with it. I mean, you know, this is something, either you want to deal with it and you get paid, or you don't want to deal with it and get paid. That's the thing. Really, I mean, like, you're never going to be, I mean, I don't know. Like, I mean, like, these are, if you're not the one of those type of people that wants to deal with sexual phone calls, then you're never going to get paid enough because that's not what you want to do. Meanwhile, like if somebody wants to get paid $20 an hour to hear these phone calls and, you know, some 900 number like they used to have, you know, whatever the deal, then then they will accept it because that's they figure they're getting paid enough. But you are not because you don't want to do this. You can just say, I just don't want to do it. I never understood the we're not getting paid enough. Well, it's up and even if you were getting paid enough, you probably wouldn't want to do it anyway. But, and I mean, there are probably a few that would say, hey, look, if you pay me a couple $100,000 and shit, I'll do it all day long. Anyway, someone is calling around to libraries and asking Wikipedia entry for Brady versus Maryland to be read aloud, but using the call for self-gratification. I don't know how you get off on this, though. I mean, anyway, another said that the caller may call back even if hung up on. Be careful out there. So, there's a whole subgroup in Reddit, I guess. I don't really like Reddit because Reddit's banned me a couple times for just saying innocuous things. Like, I remember there was one judge or something let some guy off or whatever because the guy was rich and, you know, and he basically, it was some rich guy's kid. And this judge is going to retire anyway, so he's like, so what? Let him off. Who cares? And he lets the kid off, and then the judge had since died. All right, he's dead. I mean, he wasn't going to die. He wasn't, like, alive and being able to die. He was dead. He'd been dead for, like, 2 or 3 years before that. And I wrote something on there. I said, man, I hope that guy burns in hell. And then they got me for, like, some kind of, oh, you're using threatening language. I'm like, he's dead. He's probably burning in hell right now. I don't know. And I wrote that back, and they weren't having it. So I like Quora a great deal. But Quora didn't really give a rat's ass. Quora's like, hey, look, if you want to read it, read it. If you don't, well, then go to hell. Like that guy, the judge. Anyway, so there's this whole subgroup in Reddit you can join. You can read about it, I guess. But it says the law articulates masturbation stuff happens to us and a different librarian chimed. The law article, masturbation stuff happens to us. Oh, okay, so that's what it's called. A different librarian chimed. Okay, well, whatever. This one guy would call and ask for books on spanking. At least he's getting a little closer to home. I mean, I don't know about court cases really getting me off, but I mean, like, at least you're talking about spanking, you know? I mean, I guess, you know, he's spanking it, so why not? He'd try to get you to ask questions, i.e., are to talking corporal taking, wait, to talking corporal punishment, kinks, etc., wrote another victim of the violation. A separate tipster urged her fellow librarians to beware of the twin growth restriction, man. A caller claiming that he only weighs 35 pounds, asking workers to help him find books related to his condition. How the hell do you only weigh 35 pounds? I mean, you know, even a dwarf doesn't weigh that much. I mean, little, you know, I mean, or a little person or whatever. They're still going to weigh a lot. They have a lot of bones. Their bones would be 35 pounds. You know, I would say that most, this is just an example, but just thinking off the top of my head, I would say even if somebody's 3 feet tall, they probably weigh a good 60, 70 pounds. And then if you don't believe me, it's like, have you ever seen a dog? I mean, even a dog, like even a little tiny dog is only a foot tall. That thing can weigh up to 20 pounds. So anyway, whatever. I have been picking up a lot of little people or dwarfs lately. Because they haven't asked me, and, you know, so, I mean, but if they asked me, I would like to know, but, I mean, again, you know, this is 35 pounds, I'll be weighing 35 pounds, anyway, your bones weigh more than 35 pounds. He asked if he comes in, if we can lift him, etc.,
He called multiple times. I told him to stop calling. Our whole staff knows who the guy is, the creeper. Said I called him out at that, and he said, wait, excuse me. I called him out of that, and he said, I can't read today. I don't know what the hell's wrong with me. I'm going to stop reading. I think I'm illiterate. I became illiterate overnight. I don't know what the hell's wrong with me. And sometimes it happens. It's a condition. It's like a 35-pound guy. It happens. All right. So I called him out that and said, it's a weird way of phrasing. I called him out on that. Oh, and said, but you already called him out on that. Then you said an additional part. Okay, just that was throwing me off. Look, I know you're a pervert. I know you like calling libraries all around the country saying this to get yourself off. He hung up. So she said that, and the guy hung up, huh? Surprisingly, these menaces aren't always men. Several book professionals detail their dealings with the infamous diaper lady. The diaper lady likes to call children's departments at various libraries in my system, Redditor alerted. At the beginning of the conversation, she presents herself as a little girl who wants to learn more about library, and she speaks in a breathy little girl voice. Then she slowly shifts into asking slightly stranger questions. She wants to know if there's a bathroom she can use in the library. Insider continued. Then she starts talking about how, since she was little, she wears diapers, and she'll need help with them. Then she asks, "Hello, okay, so you can make a fucking phone call, but you need help with your damn diapers." Anyway, then she asks if the person she's talking to will help clean and change her. I gotta say one of two things. One, there are a lot of like men that have very, very feminine voices. And so I'm thinking it's either a guy that's partial. I'm really more leaning towards this is a couple, and the woman is doing this, and the guy is listening, or it's being recorded so the guy can listen to it later because this is their fetish. But I think there's a guy still behind this because it's just too. How should I put it? It just like Ring says. How should I put it? This is just too visual. Understand? I mean, like when anything's too visual, like this visual nature, describing stuff basically creates a vision. That's more of a man thing. Men are very, very, very visual. It's very one-dimensional to them, kind of thing. So, I don't know. I mean, granted, like there are people that kind of like go different areas and stuff like that. So people are a little bit different, but the vast majority of men are very, very one-dimensional. I mean, it's like, they think of sex, they're just thinking of sex. They're not thinking of anything else. They're not thinking about how their day was. They're not thinking about is this the right choice. They're not thinking about whether or not, like, is this guy really into me or maybe this relationship's going nowhere. They're just thinking about plowing at that moment. Whereas women will think about 50,000 other damn things during that time, and that's a whole other story. Now, some don't, but there's a large percentage of women that do. And I gotta say, like, and if you think, well, that's not the case, and I say, you need to start plowing more women, ladies. You need to go out there and plow some more women. Because the truth is that this is I always bring this thing up. As a guy, knowing what I know about the ladies, and as a friend of mine who's lesbian, who knows what she knows about the ladies, her conclusion was women just have way too much drama. Way too many things to think about. Whatever, guys are so simple and simplistic, it's a lot easier, but she's not into guys. I'm just the same way. I'm deeply into guys, but I'm not enough. like with women and stuff like that, I feel the exact same way. So, I mean, we had a lot of bond on, But I gotta say, like, if you ladies out there believe this doesn't happen, I don't feel like that. All right, we'll just start plowing ladies, okay? Just start, you ladies go out there and plow other ladies. Then get back to me and see how your relationships are going because this shit happens. All right. So, they just do. Not all of them. Not all of them. And speaking of generalities here, probably about 75% of them do. And that's a huge amount. Maybe probably I'll lower it back. I'll cut it back to 70. All right. Anyway, we've gone back and forth. So she's as to whether she's handicapped in some way and asking actual, albeit gross, questions. As an actual child, I vote no on that one. Or a grown person trying to drag unsuspecting people into her kink, said the skeptic. Given that she calls so many different libraries and script never changes, my vote is creepy deviant. Like I said, I think it's just part of a couple or something. I mean, because that's just yeah.
It's very weird. I mean, she probably didn't write the script, but who knows? But I just don't see that. It's too one-dimensional. Juliet Cooper, a New York City psychologist in private practice, says this type of harassment should not be shrugged off as playful prank phone calls. I don't like it either because I kind of think that anything you directly involve with another person shouldn't never should be shrugged off. That's what, like, it used to be back, like, in the 80s, you would have, like, a lot of this stuff where people would go around and they would do, like, the Peep and Tom stuff. And now I'm not saying that that died since then, but it was so in popular culture, like in the zeitgeist, let's say. And the idea is that when anything gets into that, eventually you start noticing that that people do it more often. Like, it's like when there's one serial killer, there's a buttload of serial killers. And part of it is because the press it's one of those times where the press focuses on that when you hear more about it. Because it does happen no matter what. There are serial killers you've never even heard of. But some of it is that, and some of it is the press is, by concentrating so much on it, it creates more of it. It's kind of like, there used to be post office shootings, and they would say going postal, and they went crazy, like the postal workers and everything else. Then it went to office place ones, and then it went to schools, and schools have been one of the big places where the press is concentrated on. You have young people that kind of just are very, very odd about things, and they do stuff. There was a book called, I think it was like Matchstick Syndrome. It's been out years ago. I forget what the deal is. And it's basically the idea is you light a match and it starts off fire and it keeps going and burns a lot of the things. So one match can make, burn a lot of the things. And there was a, that, that's a simplistic understanding of a match. But the idea of the book was that there was this one place, I forget, somewhere in the in Asia, and it wasn't, I don't know if it was Fiji or not. I mean, again, people like to pick on the ones that they think of right off the bat, so I don't want to blame Fiji for this. But so there was this island, territory or nation state, and what it did was they had a large group of teenagers just killing themselves. And at first, it was one guy who was kind of popular or whatever, he killed himself for some girl. Then some girl killed herself for some guy. Then somebody else killed themselves because they broke up. And then before you knew it, there was a bunch of teenagers killed themselves. And then they even had teenagers that killed themselves that didn't even go out with anybody. I mean, they didn't have a relationship. And it was, and part of it, they were thinking, well, maybe it's because they want a relationship. And the other part basically came about is that no, they just thought this was the popular thing to do. And they didn't really understand how to deal with their emotions, so they'd vote what other people popular were doing. And so that's kind of what happens with a lot of these. I'm not going to try to, like, shift the blame from the criminal that does this, that goes out and kills a bunch of little children and stuff. I don't want to shift any blame, but I do want to say that sometimes if somebody doesn't really know what they're dealing with inside of a bunch of other issues, and they copy behavior of other people, and they think that is the course to go. Like, I'm never going to be anything, but I can be famous doing this. And you'll see, it's time and time again, a lot of people basically, they'll spread off the fame of other people that have done the same thing, or they'll think of this as a way to become a quick stroke to fame. But I've never really understood it because you really don't get to enjoy any of the fame because you're either in prison or you're dead. And usually you're dead. It's like somebody could, it depends. There's a bunch of stuff on like JFK killing, but I really think that if you look at it, the whole Oswald thing seems like a fame move, like trying to get fame. But anyway, I'm not gonna go that far into it. This is actually a pretty long story on librarians, really, though. But when librarians are fetished, okay, so this is what the psychologist said. In private practice, this type of harassment should not be shrugged off. So, like, again, I said, like, there shouldn't be because it always leads to something else, and it could be lead to, like, physical and confrontations, rape, and everything else. When librarians are fetishized, sexual expectations are imposed on people who require politeness, patience, and availability, creating a power imbalance that turns workplace into a hunting ground. The expert tells the Post, certain professions are wrongly viewed as safe targets for sexualized behavior because they are public, quiet, and non-confrontational, she added. And librarians sit squarely within that cultural myth. Yeah, part of it is because they'll respond to you.
I mean, you couldn't call down to like, I mean, like we were just talking about this today, like, about the county clerk's office in Dallas and everything. And it's like, man, if you got to go down there, it could be a pain. I mean, last time I dealt with big county clerk's office was in Travis County, but it still it wasn't horrible. But it's definitely not like dealing with one in a small county. But I mean, again, like even in a small county, they ain't gonna listen to you on the phone all day. They're just gonna say, "Hello, what do you need?" That we don't do that. All right, I'm like, hey, if you need that, you call this other number. All right, thank you, bye. You're done. But the librarians actually try to work with you because librarians, as a profession, one of the things I've actually heard a lot of times about librarians are, and I haven't actually got a chance to do this, was they love sexual phone calls. Not joking. I say like one of the things is that they're really good at is doing research. And a lot of them really would like to do research because they get tired of doing the same old, same old. And if you give them a challenge or a task, sometimes they take on that challenge or task. Now, I'm not saying everybody wants another challenge. They probably got a lot of other work and they're overburdened already. But I've heard that some of them are like, all right, I can dedicate my time to doing something else other than answering phone calls about people that are masturbating. And, so that's one thing you can do. And I've often thought about doing that for some of the organizations I'm part of so we can get a deeper history. But I kind of like, I don't want to really, overburden anybody. But I mean, I guess, it's either that or answer phone calls with guys masturbating to court cases. But anyway, but yes, they're not only just like you kind of like vision them as most of them are women. Most of them are soft targets, basically, because they're going to answer all your questions. They're going to sit there. They're going to talk to you for a long time. They're going to listen through what you have to say because it's part of their position. And also, I guess, like, that the sexual fantasy of them is that I would say that it's probably based in that they're submissive and there's some kind of domination effect in this, but or there could be a reversal that they're dominant, but it's hidden in a submit. Who the hell knows? I mean, like, it just depends. Your mileage may vary between user to user. So, like, every person has a different opinion on what they think a librarian is, or, if they're thinking of them in a sexual context. I never really thought of them in a sexual context. I just think of people as people. But the thing is that, I guess other people think of them as this. So they're just sex objects. So, let's see. What is dismissed as playful fantasy is in reality a serious boundary violation, continued Cooper, insisting that the powers that be in both the library system and the community at large acknowledge the misdeed as a serious infraction. Protecting librarians requires naming fetishizing behavior as a sexual harassment, and supporting staff with clear boundaries and safe protocols. Said the doc. The problem about this is that when you do have okay, so let's get in New York's law. I guess they're going to talk about it. Let me backtrack because they're going to jump into this. In New York, the targeted attacks against librarians are considered a crime, counted as aggravated harassment in second degree. Second degree of what? I mean, it doesn't really kind of add to that. In Texas, the degrees are only in felonies. Other than that, they're classes in misdemeanors, but I guess kind of like a second degree, like misdemeanor. I don't know. Which states, under our law, a person is guilty of aggravated harassment in the second degree with the intent to harass or threaten another person. He or she makes a telephone call, whether or not the conversation ensues with no purpose or legitimate communication. Now, I gotta say that I think that you have a lot to deal with there. You have a different laws from different states, and I would say a lot of them. You really, I mean, it's dealing with employees is very hard because when you have harassment within the workplace, whatever form of harassment it is, and if it's sexual, it's very easy to deal with. That's the reason why so many people get sued because they don't deal with the very easy thing of dealing with sexual harassment. It's just the tolerance should be at zero. I mean, you shouldn't even talk about it. I mean, the thing is that even if you just happenly mention something about yourself, and you're not trying to involve the other person by talking about it, you're involving the other person. Sex has no place in the workplace. End of story. When somebody calls the workplace and we don't know who it is, it becomes more difficult.
And this also becomes more of a legal matter. It becomes more of a police matter. So it really goes out of the bounds of, what you can do in the workplace. Because, I mean, it's obvious, I guess, the only thing I would say is that you would probably be worried if this is continuous, this is threatening the person, you continuously put this person to answer phones and they continuously experience this, then maybe they'd be able to sue you because you're putting them in a dangerous situation. But, in reality, I mean, if it's their job requirement, then it's their job requirement. Now, you can make accommodations for jobs, but after a while, somebody's got to answer the damn phones. So anyway, here's another. These pictures, man. So this girl's not, I mean, she's decent looking. She has some, I mean, she has this little dress on and stuff, but she has these stupid boots on, so she looks kind of dumb. But, if you want to look stupid, that's great, whatever. It kind of downplays the dressy role when you wear these, like, boots. But hey, that's the way it is, whatever you want to do. Whatever floats your boat. But the thing is the reason why I bring that up is because the way they're positioning her in the aisle, like grabbing both sides in this kind of almost seductive way, I'm like, are they not helping? Yeah, you talk about the article, which helps, but you're not really helping when you go past that. Hargraves was not reported. Wait, Hargraves has not reported any harassing calls to local authorities. She has instead relied on her support of bosses and work associates. So, that's pretty weird. I mean, I don't, I guess like discussing stuff, but I mean, the hard part about discussing these phone calls are is that you can't be too intuitive because you can't, in the nature of going in and saying, well, I really want to kind of understand what was the phone call about, what was this and this and this. You kind of just got to sit back and listen because you've really tried to go too far into it. You may delve into sexual harassment yourself. By just trying to answer questions or whatever. Always, I would say in this, spend more time listening and less time talking. In my experience, supervisors and other librarian leadership are supportive of the staff ending the call when they recognize something is awry, even declining calls from a known number, said Hargraves. Yeah, that should be the fact. I don't know why I'm so yawny today, man. I gotta tell you, it's been a weird day. Like, I even got good sleep, and even I came back home, and I went to sleep, so I don't know what the deal is. It's just sometimes one of those things, you just get yawny. The darker side of her gig notwithstanding, she lauds librarianship as a super satisfying post that comes with privileges of serving folks in need, and she is grateful to be nationwide network of librarians committed to protecting one another's near-do-well from these near-do-well dialers. We look out for each other as best we can, said Book Savant, noting that our cyber community becomes especially helpful when you're not totally sure the call that sexual inappropriateness is actually what is going on. Online library staff communities are great validation for these in these moments. Hargraves added, it is like, oh, that wasn't me just being hypervigilant. That really happened. This is a big thing, too. This is one of the things that guys often complain about, like with women, that guys, most guys are always very on edge. Like everywhere they go, they think, man, somebody can attack me. They can kill me. I could be walking down the street. Somebody can stab me in the back, like that or whatever. Just they can provoke something. And then, but they don't have to have that constant fear of getting raped. But when they think about when their loved ones, like, women and stuff, they're like, well, you have to worry about the same things I got to worry about. Just some random event happening or some random thing starting out of nowhere and prepare yourself for that. And then you also have to worry about somebody just coming up to you because they want to rape you. And then yet you see so many women that basically, what? That's not going to happen. It's so nice. Everything's nice. And it's like, we know the thing is, like, I guess, like, most of the time, guys are exposed to the world of being just very, very horrible place. And I think a lot of times, like most women are raised in the idea of like the world's a very, very nice place. And it's because of those two different breakdowns. So then guys often, would already expect this, and women act like it'll never happen. So I would say that probably the librarians, especially the younger ones, are the ones that are just starting out, probably spend more time on this call than they should.
because they don't recognize the fact that this is some perverted call. And what I say is that instead of them basically just saying, like, immediately, it's like, hey, that's a perverted call, hang up. They kind of think, well, maybe this is something. Maybe I'm just being hypervigilant. Maybe I'm just. There really is no hypervigilance. I mean, if you're protecting yourself, you're protecting yourself, So, I mean, yeah, you got to be overly vigilant, especially when a situation will put you in a risky situation. So, man, we spent a lot of time talking about librarians tonight. I can tell you that. Yes. Let me go to. Since we're going to cut some of these stories short, I'm just going to have to like go and look through here that which ones actually kind of add up and pawn out to being something that's really, really worth discussing. Because, yes, this one's probably a decent one. But the funny thing is, this week it was kind of almost really, really, really odd. So let me get into some. I'm gonna shift gears a bit, and we're gonna go to weird things, but they're also helpful things. And I think I got like another little story too for you, but let's see. So a potentially scary link with Alzheimer's, supposedly. Says, well, it's not good news for most people. Some 90% of the population pick their nose. See, that's why the thing is like you ever see somebody just like just going to town like right in front of you. I mean, they're probably not the only ones. The other people probably just do it more in private or whatever the deal is, but this is another reason why you should not pick your nose. Period. Sometimes several times a day, this may seem like a harmless habit, but frequently digging for gold may have dire consequences. The dirty fingers can introduce bacteria into the nose, causing infections that lead to crusting tissue damage and nosebleeds. Yes, yeah, that's one of the little things with the kids. I remember like there was some movie, like some show. I think that it was like on The Simpsons or something. Like Ralph said, my doctor said that I wouldn't have as many nosebleeds, so I just keep my finger out of there. Anyway, researchers are investigating the theory that trauma to the nasal lining can transmit germs to the brain, potentially triggering inflammation and the formation of amyloid plaques. Okay. Scientists have been unable to pinpoint exactly what causes Alzheimer's, which gradually impairs memory, thinking, reasoning, and judgment. Some researchers have focused their attention to the crucial nose-brain axis, a direct pathway, the nasal cavity of the central nervous system. Because the brain's smelling processing centers are among the first areas damaged by Alzheimer's, smell tests have become non-invasive way to screen for Alzheimer's. Okay. Perhaps doctors should also ask their patients if they're incessant nose pickers. Okay. A 2022 study out of the Griffin University in Australia found that nose picking can usher chlamydia pneumonia, bacteria that can cause respiratory chlamydia. Well, I mean, I know what chlamydia is, but I never like heard chlamydia pneumonia bacteria. Anyway, cause respiratory tract infections. I guess there's a lot of things out there. I don't know. Into the olfactory nerve in the nose of mice, bacteria then can travel to the brain. As a result, the brain cells deposit amyloid beta protein. These fragments cling together to form sticky plaques that disrupt cell communication and cause brain cell death, leading to memory loss and dementia. We are the first to show that chlamydia and pneumonia can go directly up the nose into the brain, where it can set off pathologies that look like Alzheimer's disease. Neuroscientist James St. John said when researching this, said we saw this happen in the mouse model, and evidence is potentially scary for humans as well. But I mean, my thing is like, how many times does this have to occur? Is this like maybe like if you only do it once, could that one time be enough? Not that I'm saying one person does it one time and they actually get it, but I'm just saying like if somebody did like 300 times, would one of those 300 times be the one that gave them Alzheimer's over time, let's just say. Let's for an easier way to communicate this out. Or does it become persistent? Like, well, if you've done it 30,000 times, and over those 30,000 times you infected your brain
Now, 3,000 times, and those 3,000 times are what's counting up, rather than just basically, well, one time you did it, now you're done. You know what I'm saying? Like, is it more like, hey, you were exposed to hepatitis C multiple times, or which one's it? C. Okay. You're exposed to hepatitis C multiple times, like say 5 times during sexual intercourse, and one of those 5 times, now you got it, because it's about a 1 in 3 ratio. It's much higher than AIDS. AIDS 1 in 300. At least that's what it was, a few years ago. But the thing is that it just takes that one time, and then you have it for life. Whereas the other one we're trying to say is, well, is it that you do it one time and that causes a little bit of damage, and then another time it's a little bit of damage? It's kind of like if you're scratching your eyeball or whatever. It doesn't really completely damage your eye the first time, but over time, I don't know, maybe if you could scratch your eyeball, you're going to do it one time. Anyway, but the point is, I'm saying, is it due to multiple acts or is it just due to one act causing the damage? It doesn't really say that in here. A separate 2023 scientific review suggested Alzheimer's neuroinflammation might be partially caused by pathogens entering the brain via the olfactory system. The researchers theorized that the harmful microorganisms change the bacterial makeup of the nose, potentially leading to a chronic low-level brain infection, neuroinflammation, and Alzheimer's. Okay, my next question would be very, very simple, and I think you know where I'm going with this, if you can read my brain. Is Alzheimer's more common in areas that are more, I guess it's drier environments that would actually create more of this, people picking their nose? Is that possible? Because if you see like a larger outcrop of Alzheimer's in areas where it's very difficult not to want to mess with your nose because everything dries out, as opposed to areas where you kind of remain constantly wet because your nose is like in a cold environment or whatever, and you really just there's nothing of solid nature there at all. I don't know. I guess you could pick either way, but I'm just thinking that the other person would probably be more inclined to do it because that what their environment is, and does their environment shape that? And if their environment shapes that and their behavior progresses it, is that the case? Now, the other side of that coin is that, well, what if the area is so dry and there's less chances to actually get this type of chlamydia pneumonia, and thus it kind of negates the fact that they're in a drier climate, so we now are back to square one. I don't know. I don't know. That's an interesting one. Anyway, researchers theorize that these harmful microorganisms change the bacterial makeup of the nose, potentially leading to chronic low-level brain inflection, infection, neuroinflammation, and Alzheimer's. But see, the thing is, like I'm saying, is it just a, I mean, I can understand, like, you can do something multiple times and it doesn't cause major damage. It's kind of like the idea about smoking. Okay, you can smoke, like, maybe 6, 8 months of your life and it does do some damage, but then eventually you give it up and then you're fine. It doesn't really have any long-term effect. Now, I'm just saying, would this immediately long-term effect be something that insurmountable and it'll just progress and get worse? Or is it something that's a temporary damage that can either be repaired or something that's a permanent damage that's just not that severe? And other things will lead to your death. Who knows? In reviewing his research last month on social media, board-certified neurosurgeon Betsy Grunch recommended practicing good nasal hygiene to avoid damaging the lining of your nose. This means not picking boogers and plucking hairs from your nose. See, that's the thing too. They didn't add that. They added this little thing right there at the end, and it says like, okay, yeah, like I get like not going in, like digging in your nose and stuff like that. I understand that. That can be avoided. The plucking hairs from your nose, every once in a while, you just have to. Like now, I use a nose hair trimmer because it gets like forest in there, and I'm really serious. Like sometimes I can just chop all those trees down. And then, eventually I can breathe, but sometimes you're like, man, after you're done, you're like, man, I really can breathe now. But the thing is that, every once in a while, there's something you got to pluck out. I don't do it constantly, but I don't know. I had heard that before one time, like, by pulling the hairs out, then you actually expose the blood vessels and create, some infections that can actually get into the same idea. I heard that years ago from somebody, but very, very, very, very odd. Very, very, very, very odd. Okay. Let's see. We got a little bit of time left.
There are a lot of weird stories going on right now, but I guess this one is kind of more interesting to me. Can't you see? Let's see. I don't know if that one's gonna open. But okay, here we go. All right, what is periorgasmic phenomenon and why some people laugh, cry, and even get nosebleeds while climaxing? Wow. All right, how does this work? A new study reveals that during orgasm, some women experience. Oh, good. I get to experience all these commercials popping up. Rain always says is like you should get the stupid duck duck go thing, but I'm just like, yeah, duck duck no, or nah, fuck that duck. Anyway, a new study reveals that during orgasm, some women experience slew of physical and emotional responses that can include laughter, nosebleeds, tears, headaches, and even hallucinations. I've got to say that during when they're an orgasm, never I've never had anybody that had laughter, nosebleeds, tears. Yes, I've had that before. And the person I thought that was I thought it was because some kind of other weird thing, like because you never know. Like, I mean, people are very, very different, but I've had that before where somebody cried before, and it was always kind of like, well, you're getting it anyway. And I'm joking. But I mean, like, I was like, well, I didn't know if it was something like, about like past relationships, our son dying or something. I have no idea, man. I have no idea. But the headaches I haven't heard of either, and hallucinations I've never really asked about, so I don't know. I know that it usually either happens or doesn't happen, but usually the people that are more free with their thought, like they're just not really so, like women that are not so overthinking of things. I mean, probably even women that can sleep better, probably ones that just don't, let thoughts get in their head so much, are usually probably less likely to have problems orgasming. And the ones that don't, well, it depends on the guy too, but the ones that don't, that constantly think about things and constantly have things in their head that can't sleep, can't do this, can't, those, yeah, they're probably gonna have problems orgasm because they can't concentrate on it. And I'm like, man, I mean, like, I'm a dude. I mean, I can concentrate so much that I can create magic. I can levitate a muscle, penis, like a wand, like a wand. And I can do that just through my brain. And so if I can do that, you can definitely just sit there and not think about other things while you're trying to orgasm. All right. Anyway, while there have been these reports of women laughing, crying, or having unusual physical symptoms during orgasm, some studies characterize this phenomenon and are when they are most likely to occur, says a story by Dr. Lauren Steicher. This was published in the journal Women's Health. The study believed to be the first investigating the frequency of episodes known collectively as periorgasmic phenomenon. So, of 86 respondents who identified as experiencing periorgasmic phenomenon, remember, these are people that say they experience this, 61% reported physical symptoms and 88% reported emotional responses. Only 2.3% of participants reported these pleasure adjacent symptoms. Schreicher noted that raising the awareness about periorgasmic phenomenon is critical to normalizing the spectrum of female sexual response. Women need to know that if they have uncontrollable peals of laughter every time they orgasm, nothing was funny, they are not alone, Schreicher said. Another thing is to gather data, Schreicher and Northwestern University team posted a short video. Detail the periorgasmic phenomenon. Some 3,800 women viewed the video and answered as anonymous six-question survey about the unusual responses they received during an orgasm. Of the 86 respondents who self-identified experiencing periorgasmic phenomenon, remember, these are people that actually experienced this because they had heard it and they said, well, we know what this is. All right. Of this group, more than half experienced several symptoms, and 21% experienced physical and emotional symptoms. So, physical symptoms among the respondents included headaches, 33%, muscle weakness, 24%,
foot pain, tingling, 19%, facial pain, itching, tingling, 6%, sneezing, 4%, yawning, 3%. I've actually heard of the sneezing one before, but it was, you know, I didn't get it either. I thought it was probably fake, but it wasn't something I ever experienced with somebody, but yawning, I guess I can see that too. Yeah, ear pain or other ear sensation, it's odd. Nosebleeds, that would be very, very weird. Emotional response among the surveys are crying. Yes, I like I said, I've had one person every time. It seemed like they were crying. Sadness or urge to cry with positive sexual experience, 43%. Laughing, 43%. Hallucinations, 4%. Huh. While the majority of these women, 69%, said their orgasms occasionally include these experiences, 70% experience them consistently. Interestingly, more than half the respondents only experience these symptoms during sexual activity with a partner. On the flip side, so basically that's the thing too. Most of the people don't experience this on their own. Their own, they're fine, but when they're with a partner, this pops up. On the flip side, 9%. So you're basically talking about, like, if it's only 2.3% of all women that actually do experience this, if that's the case, and only half of them with the partner, so then only 1% of people are actually doing this with a partner. So anyway, they're actually having this problem. On the flip side, 9% reported symptoms during masturbation and 14% while using a vibrator. So the vibrator actually increased it rather than just regular masturbation. That's funny. Orgasms with or without these phenomenons are critical to women's overall well-being, as regular orgasms contribute to improved psychological and physical functioning. A good orgasm has the power to rewire the brain, releasing feel-good chemicals to enhance bonding between partners, including dopamine, oxytocin, while also boosting mental health. So that last story about the guys that were, all they were trying to do is rewire their brain. They should have called the librarians, hey, look, can you help me rewire my brain? Anyway, the previous research had described that female orgasms are biologically elusive, and the lady O's were once thought to be irrelevant to normal sexual functioning. I've always thought that was bullshit. I've always thought that, you know, if you're going to experience something, and if it's an orgasm or anything else, it's important to who you are, what you are, and how your body functions. The rhetoric has blessedly been debunked, because recent studies show that climaxing plays a critical role in women's health, wellness. Exactly. I mean, even years ago, I used to think that there's no reason your body does something other than just to do it. It does it because it has a purpose. Like me yawning right now, it's just a purpose. There's a reason for it. And I shouldn't have said that because it made me yawn again. For those looking to further their own orgasmic potential, with or without hysterics, considering exercising, engaging in tantric breath work, or even sparking up before turning on. What the hell is that supposed to mean? I don't know. I don't know what the sparking up is going to do. I don't know what you're talking about. Like, I thought it was going to be lighting up, like you're going to smoke a cigarette before you turn on. I don't know what the hell, man. Anyway, 2024 study revealed that cannabis can... Oh, okay, there you go. Can help women achieve more frequent and satisfying orgasms. Wow. So all the potheads are good chicks to bang because they got good orgasms. That's funny. Who'd have thunk it? You know, I mean, yeah, if you get past all the Baja jackets and reek of day-old weed in their hair and the inability to wash their own feet. Once you get past that, you're a stoner lady. And definitely experience a good orgasm with you. All right. Anyway, I guess that's about it. I think we're about out of time. I do appreciate everybody that joined us here on Blue Nights. This has been a very, very special episode of Blue Nights. We only covered two things. Wow. Go figure it. And actually, we covered three things. We did the periorgasmic orgasms. We did the librarians are sexy. And we've done... why you shouldn't pick your nose. And then at the very minute, the last moment, they throw in the fact, well, don't pluck your nose hairs either. So, anyway. Oh, well, pluck it. We are done here. This has been about it. Stay tuned. It's probably going to be a little bit. We're going to come up with I Have No Life.
I'll take a little break from that one, and we're going to come up with, I have, no, excuse me, I have no life. We're going to come up with Unexplained Love. Unexplained Love's coming up. Join us again in the chat room. Join us in on the phone lines. Wildcard line will still be open at 469-893-0054, 469-893-0054, plus one for international callers. And, yes, we will get it set up. We'll be back. I do appreciate everybody joining us. And it has been a great little episode here. Thanks for joining us on Unexplained Radio Network, unexplainedradio.com. And I just say, have a great week. And if you can't have it with somebody else, call a librarian. They'll help you out. Don't do that. We'll see you later.

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Hello, everyone. It's Lily. Well, this week has been sort of a week of loss. No, I'm not getting maudlin or anything like that, but let's face it, summer is half over, and we're all dealing with scientific and emotional losses, whether we know about it or not. So let's talk about it. Yes, it's true. The Earth's rotation is currently speeding up, leading to slightly shorter days. Now, people have misunderstood this. It doesn't mean that the daylight time is shorter, though we're in that time of year where it does get slowly shorter. It means the actual 24-hour days. While the change is subtle, it's measured in milliseconds, it's enough to be noticeable by the extremely precise atomic clocks. This means that some days, like July 22nd, were slightly shorter than the standard 24 hours. Well, why? The Earth's rotation isn't perfectly consistent. It speeds up and slows down. Currently, it's in a phase of speeding up, making the days slightly shorter. The difference is sort of minimal, if you think about it, just a few milliseconds. But it's enough to be detected by a highly sensitive instrument. But why? Well, the exact reasons are complex and not fully understood, but some contributing factors scientists are looking at are the moon's gravitational pull and its position relative to Earth. That's especially when near the equator can affect the speed of the rotation. We also have the melting of glaciers and ice sheets that can shift the Earth's mass, impacting its rotation. The Earth's molten core, oceans, and atmosphere also play a role in its rotational speed. What can this cause? Well, now scientists are talking about leap seconds. The speeding up of Earth's rotation is going to impact on how time is measured. It could lead to the removal of a leap second rather than the addition of one. Extremely precise timing systems that are used in technology like GPS, smartphones, and communication networks rely on accurate timekeeping. So while the current speeding up is relatively new, scientists are still studying the long-term effects and whether it's a temporary fluctuation or a more permanent change. Now, according to CNN, Jacopo Prisco says Earth is spinning faster, leading timekeepers to consider an unprecedented move. Now, I have to comment before we get into this scientific aspect. If we were still, hunters and gatherers, would this matter to us? Would we even notice it? Probably not. I think we have a very good argument there that we would not notice it. And so, certainly we would notice the strange weather patterns, but we wouldn't, probably not. I think we have a very good argument there that we would not notice it. And so, certainly we would notice.

So we all know that, you know, by the time we're probably four, we totally understand about the Earth's rotation and there's darkness and there's sun and there's light. But we're going to get a little deeper into this because it's really interesting. Okay. Now, not all days, but some days this summer have clocked in at slightly less than the 24 standard hours. And this makes the days marginally shorter, but the scientists and the timekeepers are really up on this. July 10th was the shortest day of the year so far. That lasted 1.36 milliseconds less than 24 hours, and that's according to the data from the International Earth Rotation and Reference System Service and the U.S. Naval Observatory, compiled by timeanddate.com. August 5th is currently predicted to be 1.25 milliseconds shorter than 24 hours, respectively. So, see if you notice anything on August 1st. The length of a day is the time it takes for the planet to complete one full rotation on its axis. So when we're talking day, we're not talking daylight. We're talking 24 hours or 86,400 seconds. But in reality, each rotation is slightly irregular. You know, when I was trying to wrap my head around this, I was thinking, well, do we really think that the Earth is a machine? I guess in a way it is. And sometimes our machine runs a little rough. Okay, but this is a machine we can't fix. And so the rotation is slightly irregular. And that does have to do with the gravitation pull of the moon, seasonal changes in the atmosphere, and the liquid core. But it's odd that this little tiny discrepancy of milliseconds, that while it doesn't have an obvious effect on everyday life, it certainly affects technology. Yep. These discrepancies can, in the long run, affect your phone, your computer, your satellites, telecommunications. And that's why even the smallest of these little time deviations are tracked using atomic clocks. Atomic clocks were introduced in 1955. Now, some experts believe this could lead to a scenario similar to the Y2K problem, which threatened to bring modern civilization to a halt, but didn't, I might add. Okay, Y2K was a time. I lived through it. I was old enough. I was running a website at the time. And so I stayed up all night to make sure my website stayed up and nothing really bizarre happened. And they did have problems in Europe. I was in chat rooms with tons of people from all over the world who were wondering what it would do to our websites. Well, yes, there were problems in Europe. There were problems with certain computers. But it didn't affect me, except it gave me some weird glitches where all of a sudden something that I'd done rather recently, which was 2000 at that time, was labeled 1997. And I didn't have that particular computer then, but whatever. But really, a lot of us who are not techno nerds, okay, I have trouble dealing with my phone, let alone trying to figure out all of this, you know, technological information. Well, I would say it didn't threaten to bring it to a halt. We were scared of it, but it was overrated. But is this overrated? I mean, Y2K, again, was man-made. This is something we can't control, and it's sort of important to know what Earth is doing, right? So this is something we sort of have to look at. And what are we going to do? Just a note, okay, the atomic clock thing, why it's important to us, because I had to figure this one out, okay? I had to find out why. And CNN did talk about this, and I want to share this with you. Atomic clocks count the oscillations of atoms held in a vacuum chamber within the clock itself
to calculate 24 hours to the utmost degree.

0: precision. If that makes sense to you, you're way ahead of me. We call this time UTC, or Coordinated Universal Time, and that's based on around 450 atomic clocks and is the global standard for timekeeping, as well as the time to which all our phones and computers are now set. Now, astronomers are also in on this because they keep track of Earth's rotation, certainly. They use satellites that check the position of the planet relative to fixed stars. And, you know, certainly it can detect minute differences between the atomic clock's time and the amount of time it actually takes Earth to complete a full rotation. Last year, for example, on July 5th, 2024, Earth experienced the shortest day ever recorded since the advent of the atomic clock 65 years ago. It was 1.66 milliseconds, less than 24 hours. Now, I know you're thinking what I'm thinking, some of you, saying, well, do we really care? I mean, isn't going to change terribly things, is it? Well, it's going to affect our technology, and what are we more dependent on than ever? Technology. But not to worry. Duncan Agnew, a professor emeritus of geophysics at the Scripps Institute of Oceanography and a research geophysicist at the University of California, San Diego, says, we've been on a trend towards slightly faster days since 1972, but there are fluctuations. It's like watching the stock market, really. There are long-term trends, and then there are peaks and falls. Okay, I don't know about you, but I was, you know, a kid, and I heard about stock market fails and all those things, and it was sort of scary. Okay, that's what started the Great Depression, among other things. And that's also way above my pay grade. But that gets me a little bit on the nervous side. In 1972, after decades of rotating relatively slowly, Earth's spin had accumulated such a delay relative to atomic time that the International Earth Rotation and Reference System Service mandated the addition of that leap second to the UTC. So this is sort of similar to what was done with a leap year, which adds an extra day to February every 4 years to account for the discrepancy between the Gregorian calendar and the time it takes Earth to complete one orbit around the sun. Now, since 1972, a total of 27 leap seconds have been added to the UTC, but the rate of addition has increasingly slowed due to the Earth speeding up. But 9 leap seconds were added throughout the 1970s, and no leap seconds have been added since 2016. Now, in 2022, the General Conference on Weights and Measures, that must be a fun conference, let me tell you, voted to retire the leap second by 2035, meaning that we may never see another one added to the clocks. But if the Earth keeps spinning faster for several more years, according to Agnew, eventually 1 second might need to be removed from the UTC. He says there's never been a negative leap second, but the probability of having one between now and 2035 is about 40%. Now, I do love scientists. They are so knowledgeable, and they give you percentages and all of that. I just want to know why the Earth that I'm on right now, and we really don't have a choice where else to be, is causing the spinning faster thing. Agnew says it comes from the moon and the tides. That's where the shortest term changes in Earth's rotation occur. So it makes it spin slower when the satellite, meaning the moon, is over the equator, and faster when it's at higher or lower altitudes. This effect compounds with the fact that during the summer, the Earth naturally spins faster. Aha! the result of the atmosphere itself slowing down due to seasonal changes, such as the jet stream moving north or south. The laws of physics dictate that the overall angular momentum of Earth and its atmosphere must remain constant, so the rotation speed lost by the atmosphere is picked up by the planet itself. Similarly, for the past 50 years, Earth's liquid core has been slowing down, with the solid Earth around it speeding up. So with all these combination of data, okay, scientists can predict if an upcoming day could be particularly short. And these fluctuations have short period correlations, which means if the Earth is speeding up on one day, it tends to be speeding up on the next day. This is according to another physicist, Judah Levine, who's a fellow of the National Institute of Standards and Technology in the Time and Frequency Division. But that correlation disappears as you go to longer and longer intervals, he said. And when you get to a year, the prediction becomes quite uncertain. In fact, the International Earth Rotation and Reference System Service does not predict further in advance than 1 year. So let's go over this, okay? The spin rate of the Earth is affected by many factors, but the moon and the tides are what we've known have traditionally played a major role. While one short day doesn't make any difference, Levine says, the recent trend of shorter days is increasing the possibility of this negative leap second. And when the leap second system was defined in 1972, no one really thought that the negative second would ever happen, he said. So I get the feeling that the scientists are seeing what they can see and what data they can get. But if no one thought this could happen, and I don't want to get too nervous about this, because remember, we didn't have atomic clocks until 1955. That's not a long period of time. And we didn't have technology before then to really be affected by a negative second. But now we have all these technological systems relying on clocks and time to function. And that includes telecommunications, your bank transactions, electric grids, and GPS satellites, just to name a few to get nervous over. The advent of the negative leap second is somewhat akin to the Y2K problem, according to Levine. But that they worried about, it was sort of a doomsday thing because they thought computers might not have been able to negotiate the new date format going from 99 to 00. Okay. We also have to add climate change into this. It's a contributing factor to the issue of the leap second. While global warming has had considerable negative impacts on our Earth, when it comes to timekeeping, it has served to counteract the forces that are speeding up Earth's spin. A study published last year by Agnew in the journal Nature details how ice melting in Antarctica and Greenland is spreading over the ocean, slowing down the Earth's rotation, much like a skater spinning with their arms overhead, but they spin slower if the arms are out. Okay? If the ice had not melted, we would not have had global warming, then we would already be having a leap negative second, or we'd be very close to having it, Agnew said. So that's putting a whole new spin on things, if you get what I'm saying here. So meltwater from Greenland and Antarctica, the ice sheets, is responsible for a third of the global sea level rise since 1993, according to NASA. The mass shift of this melting ice is not only causing changes in Earth's rotational speed, but also in its rotation axis, according to research led by Benedict Soya, an assistant professor at the Department of Civil Environmental and Geomatic Engineering of the Swiss Federal Institute of Technology in Zurich. So if warming continues, its effect might become dominant. By the end of this century, in a pessimistic scenario, in which humans continue to emit more greenhouse gas, the effect of climate change could surpass the effect of the moon, which has been really driving Earth's rotation for the past few billions of years, according to Soya. Now, that's sort of interesting. And talk about the unknown. Well, the good news is there is time to prepare on this, and that will be helpful for the scientists. But the uncertainty of long-term predictions on Earth's spinning behavior is, you know, something to be at least aware of. Soya says the faster spinning is still within reasonable boundaries, so it could even be a natural variability. Maybe in a few years, we could see again a different situation, and long-term, we could see the planet slowing down again. That would be my intuition, he said, but you never know. Now, I know you were going to go right with your mind where I went to, which I had to say, okay, so we've been slow, that's okay, but what if it stops moving? What would happen to all of us? Well, if Earth suddenly stopped spinning, we would have huge problems, and I mean huge. Everything that was not bolted down, including the atmosphere and oceans, would continue moving eastward at 1,000 miles per hour. This is at the equator. And so it would cause massive destruction, many deaths just from things moving, okay? The planet's shape would change, and the oceans would migrate toward the poles, and day and night would last for 6 months each. Now, I don't know if I could handle day for 6 months, and I don't know if I could handle night for 6 months, but okay. The atmosphere and the ocean still moving at the previous speed would generate colossal winds, and we'd have tsunamis to deal with as well. Buildings, trees, and everything not as firmly attached to the ground as we would like would be swept away by the extreme winds. And we would be in more of a spherical form instead of sort of that oblate shape of bulging at the equator due to the cessation of centrifugal force, okay? The oceans would redistribute, and so it would not be life as we know it. And let's not forget, extreme temperature differences between the sun-baked side of Earth and the frigid dark side, and the Earth's magnetic field generated by the spinning core would disappear, which leaves us all vulnerable to harmful radiation from the sun and even more unpredictable weather patterns. And it probably would cause a widespread ecological collapse. And there would be many geological changes. And in essence, sudden stop of rotation would be a global catastrophe and resulting in the end of complex life as we know it. However, it's important. On space.com, Rebecca Sahn gives us something to hold on to. She says it's possible that a lack of rotation would affect how well life could survive on Earth. Our planet generates a magnetic field which protects us from harmful radiation from space. Scientists think the Earth's magnetic field is linked to flowing liquid metal in our planet's outer core, which generates electric currents and a resulting magnetic field due to the Earth's rotation. Some researchers think that the loss of Mars' magnetic field in the distant past contributed to the planet becoming uninhabitable. But the bottom line here is that it's very unlikely that Earth would ever stop rotating. And that's according to, you know, the scientists. They say every planet we know of rotates, and even stars rotate slowly. Stars form huge circling masses of gas and dust that condense together gradually. And because the solar system formed out of a huge disk of debris around the burgeoning sun, the material that formed the solar system was also circling. That's why most planets in the solar system rotate in the same direction. Didn't you always wonder about that? Planets spin because objects hit them, often during the planet's formation. This is sort of like a game of billiards. And unless they're hit head on, one or more will start spinning. Getting hit is also one of the ways a planet might actually stop rotating or have its rotation slowed. In fact, we might see this every night because the collision that formed Earth's moon, that might have counteracted Earth's spin or even caused the planet to spin in the opposite way. This might have happened to at least one planet in our solar system. Venus, for example, rotates very slowly, in fact, backward compared to Earth and all the other terrestrial planets. This is possibly because of a collision. Uranus also rotates in the opposite direction as Earth does, and it rotates on its side. Again, scientists believe this may have been stopped by one large impact, several smaller impacts, or a disruption in their large gravitational force. So that's sort of interesting. But can this affect animals? And do you think they think that all of this is odd? How would they sense it, and what do they know? And could people possibly once have been able to sense it? And can some still sense it? We're going to get into this coming up right after our break here. We're talking about the Earth and loss, even different spin. Get it? Different spin. Right after this on the Para-X Radio Network.
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2: 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At Para-X Radio, our hosts feel the plight of these evicted disembodied, and we're reaching out to you to please open your heart to one of these lost souls, such as the ghost soldier of the General Wayne Inn or the abandoned spirit cat of Benjamin Rush. So please, please, let a little spooky into your life. Won't you open your house to a ghost without a home?
1: Para-X. New way up.

And we're back. And do animals sense something we don't? Yes and no. The Earth's magnetic field is a consequence of the rotation and structure. So animals do not directly sense the rotation. Instead, they do respond to the magnetic field that the rotation generates. And so they do sense changes based on the magnetic field. And this happens with bacteria all the way up to, you know, our friends, the dogs and the elephants and all of that. Can we feel it at all? The scientists say no. No human can feel it. But in talking with some sensitives this week, they tell me, well, yeah, we can't, like the dog, say, oh, you know, the Earth is slowing down. But in the last 2 years, we've felt something. And we've talked about this on the show, that sometimes people today are having days where they just feel like unrest. They've seen that everything seems to be sort of chaotic in the world, and they think it might be caused by something, some energy. And so, yeah, we have to leave this to the scientists for the time being, but I think it's very interesting. Now, I talked about loss, and this has just been a weird week for late boomers and others. I mean, I have to be honest with you. I'm not weirded out, but I'm sad. And it was funny because people that I least expected to be as sad as I was about the current events were sad too. You know, 2 weeks ago, we saw Ozzy Osbourne's final concert, and then we've heard about his death. It's hit many people hard. Not only the hard rock fans, but the people who saw him in the various TV shows and the reality show. And after he was diagnosed with Parkinson's, they were waiting for him to win, if you know what I mean. So the news of the death has been hard. Then the guy died being sucked into an MRI machine on Long Island. And I was like, we've had MRI machines around forever. Now people are getting sucked in and eaten by an MRI machine. No, this is not science fiction. What the heck? And now Hulk Hogan died. Now, Dr. Alan Wolfelt is recognized as one of North America's leading death educators and grief counselors. He has written books on grief for both caregivers and grieving people, and he's sold 1 million copies worldwide, and these have been translated into many languages. He's founder and director of the Center for Loss and Life Transition and a past recipient of the Association of Death Education and Counseling's Death Educator Award. So I figured he might be the one to see what he's going to say about what about grief when it doesn't immediately affect you. And we've talked about this. People had what's known as secondary acute trauma, even though they weren't in New York City when the towers fell. Is this similar, I wonder? Because, yeah, in a way, there's many, many kids who grew up with Hulk Hogan. Okay? There's many kids who grew up with Ozzy. And Dr. Wolfelt says, grief is our internal response to external loss. We grieve when people we love die, of course, but we grieve with other non-human forms of loss, per se, such as a divorce, job loss, moving away from home, having to move out of a home we've loved. And it seems the stronger the connection, the greater our grief occurs when that connection is broken. Now, let's face it, our feelings of connection to celebrities are not based on personal relationships.
but instead on our own identities. Think about it. The celebrity that you see is not necessarily, and we'll use Ozzy for an example, him being a granddad and a dad, and the way he reacted at home is probably very different than the personality we saw. And in fact, Ozzy often said he's Ozzy on stage, but he's John at home. So we know that we don't have a personal relationship with these celebrities, but it's common to admire and grow attached to famous people whose work, personalities, and lifestyles we aspire to ourselves, or we just like to hear about their train wreck. We like them. We like their public personas. Often, you know, especially young people dream of becoming more like them. And we're so attracted to the creative work of celebrity artists, such as musicians and actors. Their song lyrics, their characters, often voice our own inner thoughts and feelings. So they not only entertain us, but they speak for us in that way. He says they help us understand and lay claim to our deepest desires. But you also develop your strongest feelings of connection to celebrities during times of transition. For example, the obvious one would be a teenager who covers his bedroom walls in Ozzy posters because he's trying to figure out who he is and he thinks he might like to be a rock star. So our self-identities often become intertwined with the favorite celebrities who help shape them. And that's why when they die, it often feels like a part of us has died too. It's very annoying to me. I saw somebody actually crying about Hulk Hogan today. And someone said, don't cry, you didn't even know him. Well, obviously, they felt grief and they needed to cry. And we're going to talk about that as well. But when a beloved celebrity dies, you have to remember, we also have memories of that song or that movie that we've made with friends of ours that are in our lives, okay? And we feel that sense of celebrity. And of course, if your friends and family members also like that particular celebrity, there's an interest and our personal bonds are strengthened. So now we're going to concerts, movies, or sporting events together. We enjoy sharing the updates. And we know that there's other people connected to the celebrity too. We're no longer alone. We feel a warmth of connection that unites us, not only with us and the celebrity, but our friends, our family, and people around the world. And the beauty with social media is you can bask in this. So when the celebrity dies, you're not just losing the celebrity, you're losing that connection. And this doctor says we can and should share our grief openly and publicly as a tribe and deal better with our feelings of unity that will begin to fade away. We often feel shocked and numb. With a celebrity death, our sense of shock can be even more profound because we thought that celebrity was always around. They're larger than life. You see them everywhere, right? They're superhuman almost. So how can they be gone now? So it's common for friends or you or family to experience a wide range of grief and thoughts and feelings after a celebrity death. You may feel just like you feel with a death that's close to you. You'll feel distracted, irritated, anxious, moody, angry, regretful, sad, and even happy in some turn.
you might be surprised at the depth and frequency of your feelings of grief. But this is normal, and this is how we should grieve. He says that the path to healing is through mourning. And grief is what we think and feel inside about a loss.

No. I think he was a great actor? Well, yes. But to figure out my emotional reaction, he had played Snape in Harry Potter. Everyone had said John looked like Snape. So I lost Snape again. And that affected me negatively. And so, yes, these can affect us in the weirdest ways possible. Of course, rain is still on. It has to do with it being, we're talking about MRIs, a powerful magnet, and if you have metal in your body, it's a problem. Okay. And at least you know about it, Rain, which is really good. I don't, I mean, they've always, kvetched at me every earring out. They ask about my tattoo and all of that stuff. Okay. But I never thought that leaving an earring in would cause a death. I never got that. I'm rather concerned about that, to be honest with you. I can't even imagine. But I will tell you, I'm going to be. So that goes without saying. Now, Rain says, as a Gen Xer, I grew up watching these people, so I am kind of impacted by the loss. But at the same time, I have always seen death as just a part of life by it. You've got a healthy approach to it, Rain, because the bottom line is, if we see it as a natural part of life, and it is, okay, it's part of the turning of the wheel, okay, then it shouldn't bother us. Or at least it should only bother us when it's untimely or unnecessary, like wearing a chain and getting eaten by an MRI. Okay? That was unnecessary. But someone who is, I hate to say it because I'm getting closer by the day, but, over 70 at least, you have to say to yourself, okay. They may have lived a very, fruitful life. And yes, but when we're impacted by death, and this is another point I'd like to bring out to you, when we're impacted by death, we're impacted by the loss. And it feels much more important than even a millisecond. Yes, you miss the person. We don't know if the person misses us. I mean, we can go paranormal with that and say, yes, they may. We have some, subjective beliefs there. But it's all about our loss. I know the hardest thing for me, having lost so many people, is that I feel there's no one left to share those memories with. When you get together with old friends and you sit down and you have a good time and you say, remember the time you, and you're giggling and going hysterical, and you've got someone to share those memories with. Well, you can tell other people who weren't there, but it's not as exciting, is it? So that causes us to feel an even greater loss. As we get older, we need to remain emotionally healthy as possible about the inevitable crises that will affect our lives, like the loss of our parents, like the loss of our good health for many of us, like the loss of our childhood home or the loss of our favorite car. I mean, these are all things that impact you, but at some point, you've got to accept change. What about the loss of your favorite job? Sometimes it's not your fault, and the place closes down or they lay you off because they don't have enough work. All of that is emotional, and you feel it. And yes, you feel these things on a cellular level.
on all levels throughout your body.

body. A loss is a loss. That hurts. In talking with someone about Hulk Hogan today, he said, I'm just gutted. And this is a pretty strong guy, I know. And I said to him, really? I didn't know you were really a big fan of Hulk Hogan. He goes, no, I wasn't. But I remember watching wrestling with my grandfather, and Hulk Hogan was on, and my grandfather continually called him names. And I laughed and laughed. My grandfather's gone, and now so is he. And again, we're talking about the loss of memories. And that's the hard part of it, is the loss of those memories. That's a frightening thing, to lose memories. You know, one of the reasons I think we all see Alzheimer's and dementia as such as a cruel, cruel disease is that we lose our memories, things we hold dear. But some people, as they develop that, they've forgotten, so they're sort of okay, and we're the ones hurting by it. You know, I can't help but think about Ozzy, and, you know, we all had our different views on Ozzy, but he was determined to do this last concert. His body, and to me, Parkinson's is a horrible disease. One of my best friend's fathers, when I was a kid, died of it. And your body stops, and you're totally sane and coherent, but your body doesn't work anymore the way it should. And it's so frustrating. Okay? And so to see this and to recognize it, and in looking at pictures of Ozzy walking in recent months, it was scary. And yet, in order to be able to sing, he had to give up taking his medications, and he did, so he could have his last concert. I think that's pretty awesome. And yes, I did see that some people said he didn't sing as well and blah, blah, blah. You know what? Who cares? He got to say goodbye to his fans. He got to make his life a full circle. And wouldn't it be great if we all could do that? And it's one of those things that some people get it bad. Some people get it really bad. And some people eventually, your body gives out. And that's a sad thing. How I deal with grief personally is, and it's taken me a long time to come to this, but how I deal with it is that, think about this. How lucky, if you want to call it luck, how blessed were you to get to know that person, or to hear that person's music, or to see that person excel, and for them to do it in the way they wanted to do it. That's pretty amazing. That's why I like the idea of a celebration of life rather than a funeral or death. Because, you know, and I say this again and again, but the funeral is for the living. Okay? And maybe it would be better, instead of crying, of course you can cry, and feel that finality, and instead have a video presentation, or having the person who is able to make a video thanking his friends for being there. That's a celebration of life.
But for that matter, I'll leave this with you. Maybe we should have a celebration of life every day we have a good day. Maybe that's a secret to not worrying about things we can't control, such as the Earth's rotation or the loss that we feel, whether it's someone close to us or a celebrity. To take each day and live it. Because the option, let's face it, is not the best. Thanks so much for listening. This has been New AM Now. I'm Lily Alley on the Para-X Radio Network. Good night.

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We're here to the Daily Worker on this day, excuse me, the 21st day of October 2025. We are here. We are in studio. We are in Garland. And one of the big things is we wanted to talk tonight about on the Daily Worker. One little topic like I like to call free speech whip. And we're going to get into later on in the bottom half of the hour. We're going to get into more of what other governments around the world, especially the PSOE and España, is discussing this month. And when they send newsletters, they send stuff to their people. What do they send? What do they talk about? What do they do? And one of the things is, I tell you what, they don't talk about a bunch of the BS we talk about here in the U.S. I mean, they really put the Democrats to shame. And really, this is not even the strongest socialist party there is. I remember, one time said that the Partido Socialista Obrero Español ni es socialista ni obrero. So it's not worker nor socialist, but I disagree. There are aspects to it, but that are not as strong as other parties, of course. But still, it's damn much stronger than anything that the Democrats ever think about coming together with. And I got to tell you this, that why am I here? What I talk about, for those that don't know, this is the Daily Worker. It's the show that comes on unexplainedradio.com, the Unexplained Radio Network. Unexplainedradio.com provides a bunch of different shows. You can go on there. You can check us out in the chat room. The chat room is open. You can check us and see us there. Write in the chat room. Write to me. Write to other people. The other thing is that the Daily Worker is brought to you by me, my version of European socialism from a person that actually has European citizenship and voted different parties within España that are all socialist parties. Podemos, Izquierda Unida, and Partido Socialista Obrero Español, the ruling party of España, PSOE, and Militante, and all of them. So now I want to go over later on in this show, the very bottom of the hour, what are the Militantes talking about in España? What are some of the things that the PSOE is militant group, the group that's basically considered kind of like the party faithful or affiliates or whatever you want to say, that paid in the party. You pay in the party, you get this information. What are they talking about? What does the party want to tell them? We'll get in that at the very bottom of the hour. The very first part of the hour, we're talking about the free speech whip. Okay. While a free speech whip does basically talk about something that sounds like more or less that it would be something that's really good and appealing to eat. It's not. And in the chat room, somebody actually mentioned changing your show times and days all the time is a bad look. The truth of the matter is, this is the show time. We've only changed it twice. We were on Sunday at 7 and Tuesday at 10. Last week, we weren't on because of my sore throat. We haven't changed the show time. The show time's been in the same spot. This is really the first time we've actually been on this spot, because last week was, wait, no, 2 weeks ago we were on this spot, that's correct, and then last week we were on Wednesday, because I couldn't speak, so, but anyway, going back to this, one of the things that I noticed, and I thought about this the entire time, during the last administration, you had this basic start to finish understanding of what free speech constitutes and what it doesn't constitute. And I always said that when you start saying what free speech doesn't constitute, it's something you can't hold on to. You were going to do Tuesday at 7 last week. Oh, no. We were not going to, okay, this is just to clarify. We did Wednesday at 7 p.m. because Tuesday I couldn't do an episode at 10 p.m. There was never a Tuesday at 7 p.m. Tuesday 7 p.m. I can't do because I have council meetings every other 2 weeks. So I had to do it at 10 o'clock. That was my original schedule for it. So there's been no change. I haven't even changed the schedule in 2 weeks or 3 weeks. But really, we went from Sundays at 7 to Tuesdays at 10. And instead of not doing an episode last week, I decided to do one on Wednesday at 7 p.m. And so, but anyway, point is that we're getting way off topic, okay? Free speech. Okay, so during the last administration, there was a major crackdown on different things that were not considered good speech. And I'll get to it in a second, and it does change. And this is why I call it the free speech whip.
The idea is this: anytime you start going out there and saying, we're going to restrict speech, we're going to expect what you have to say, we're going to have to investigate people. If they say certain things, we're going to try to close them down. We're going to reach out to different things, whether Facebook, Twitter, or whatever, and try to shut you down. This was something that I was saying that, okay, it sounds great. It sounds great because you're basically controlling the narrative, and this is speech that you don't agree with. And at the end of the day, you think, well, man, why should anybody say these speeches? Why should anybody bring up this stuff? Why shouldn't this be controlled? And once you start controlling it, you start basically opening up what I call the free speech whip. You whip free speech into shape. You got to whip it. You whip it good. And the thing is at the end of the day, while you hold the free speech whip, you can control all the other speech that you don't like. You can say, well, this sounds like it's anti this, or this sounds like it's anti that, or this is basically opinion we don't agree with. And other countries don't handle this as well. Yeah, in Great Britain, there is something that they've been talking about. And like, I know like a lot of in the United States with Trump and a lot of people brought up like how like, oh, Great Britain doesn't have free speech. Great Britain really never really had a concept of free speech. There's always been controlled speech. That's just something that goes with the territory. There's not, even like in Germany, it's the same way. The idea is that if you're going to target somebody for something, you can target their ideas, you can target what their concepts are, what they're saying, because what your ideas vary from their ideas, but you can't target the person themselves. And so there's been a lot of targeting of people themselves. So sometimes, not all the time, and I know there's been some cases they said they had brought up recently, Great Britain, they usually have a hidden aspect that targets the individual. So a lot of these cases they talk about, like, well, people arrest in their own homes, they talk about part of the speech, they don't talk about the whole speech. And while I do think that's still very, very severe, and I think that it's part of the free speech whip, which you don't control. What you do control out there, and you try to get people to not actually discuss certain parts of speech, well, then, you're going to have problems with it later on. And we've seen this. I mean, this is what's happening now. There's a couple of different attitudes that could have been taken. One of the ones that the Republicans wanted to come out with before that they won the election was that, a lot of speech was being governed, overlooked, looked at, excuse me, looked over severely. Look for, well, does this content contain this, this, and this? And they started trying to say all these different things. And a lot of times they're right. It was controlled speech. There was a lot of controlled speech because they had the free speech whip. They went out there and they said, look, if this doesn't follow this, this, and this, well, we're either going to say that it's fake, or we're going to say that we're going to try to like have it be pulled off or whatever. And so they did have that aspect to them. But the difference is the Republican Party is not the Libertarian Party. They're not coming out, and I'm not really a big advocate of the Libertarian Party, but they're not going to come out and say what they should have done all along. They should have said, look, we've had all this stuff happen to us. They've had control of speech. We've seen how bad it was. We don't want to control anybody's speech, and we're going to like throw away the free speech whip once and for all. No. Basically, when you pull out the free speech whip and you start saying, like, we're going to control speech and it's going to be like this, this, and this, and if you say this, well, this can be considered anti this or considered racist that or whatever. One of the worst ones is actually throwing racism on something, because that basically just says you can't talk about it at all, which I'll get to in a second. In my opinion, what you should do is now, once you did that, you allowed for the free speech whip to remain itself with the power it's in control. And once that power, or party in this case, lost power, they handed the free speech whip over to the Republicans. And the Republicans at first basically said, see, it was so horrible how they treated us and how this, this, and this. And they pointed out a lot of different things. I know also the bank shutting down and closing accounts and all this stuff. And a lot of that stuff is true. They did target a lot of these different things. And I don't think that they were completely blameless at all. The problem is, at the end of the day, the Republicans now show you that they have the free speech whip and they're using it. And I think that it's even getting worse with non-federal government entities. Like, everybody's trying to prove something to somebody else. There's been a lot of this in Texas where there's been people that have been fired over just speaking on a certain position, and they work for a university and they're professors, and they just go to some conference and speak somewhere else. They're not even speaking on campus. And it's almost this
it's almost become this idea that, like, well, if we do this and we kind of look like, see, we're doing the right thing by Trump. So they're kind of outdoing Trump. Now, this is like a very big Pandora's box. I've often said I would rather have tons of speech that are, it's just fake, doesn't have anything to do with anything. It's not real. It's all just presented as if it was real, or it's hate speech or whatever. I don't care. I'd rather have all the speech in the world not controlled at all than to have somebody basically saying, look, we have to control this speech. This is good speech and this is bad speech. Because at the end of the day, as long as you're in control of what is good speech and what is bad speech, then yeah, it sounds pretty good. I mean, like, why do you want to have all this bad speech? What's the purpose of having bad speech? Why should we have this in our society? We all know what the right speech is. Problem is, we don't all know what the right speech is. And so when you give the free speech whip from one person to the other, you lose complete control. And then they basically come back and say, well, see, they did this to us or whatever. For some weird reason, I've noticed that with the Republicans, they've been basically saying with the free speech whip, as if they don't even have it. It's almost like they're still under attack from so many different things, but yet in reality, they've been on the offensive ever since at least I would say March. Prior to that, they were trying to play the good boy that, like, well, we just had this whole system that came against us, and the awful Democrats kept shutting us down because of our beliefs and what we think and what they don't believe. And they said that it was, you know, we couldn't say this because it was against people's rights and dignity and all this stuff. And well, some of that's true. But the problem is now they're coming out, and they're coming out with a vengeance. So I kind of try to compare this to Europe. Okay, different countries are very, very different. Like I said, the different countries in Europe actually do say if you target somebody for speech based on some kind of a thing they have, like say, if for instance, you say, well, I hate, you know, this guy's opinion on this, and he's a big fat guy. That can be considered hate speech, and you could basically be arrested for it. It's not something that really makes a lot of sense at the end of the day because you're saying, like, you know, well, it's just kind of an inane content, but they know what they're supposed to not do and what they're supposed to do. And when they do bring stuff up like that, it, you know, they know that they got a chance that they're going to be at least visited by the police, if not completely arrested, because it becomes slander. Like we're here, we can kind of, it's kind of neat that it is something that's sometimes unique to some countries. In the US, you can pretty much say anything about any politician and then kind of get away with it. And if you didn't say anything about any politician, well, then it'd be kind of odd. Now, it doesn't mean that they don't make fun of politicians there, and they don't have shows that don't make fun of politicians. But the thing is that it's not, there's this whole aspect of what considers constitutes comedy. And what considers a blatant attack against somebody for who they are, what they are, what they say. What they say is completely different, excuse me. So this has been a big problem. This has been something that that the US has had to deal with because they've got the whole free speech whip. They've given it to the Republican Party now, and the Republican Party's using it unabashedly. It is one of those things, like I was saying, like as soon as I kept seeing like a lot of the Democrats come out and say, hey, look, we got to control like what's being said on Facebook, and this is wrong, and this, and this. I was like, it's going to bite you in the ass because as soon as they get it, they're going to go to town with it, and they're not going to give up. And I know, like a lot of times, people say, well, they would have done that anyway, so who cares? Well, the point is you shouldn't lead the way to do anything to show anybody the way. And, but the problem is now it's out, and I do think that there's going to be a lot more of this going on, and I do think the states are getting worse than the federal government is. I do think the states want to just show out that they're more Republican than the Republicans. So this has been something that's very, very odd. I don't understand how you can fire somebody just because they want to talk about something in a whole different format, a whole different level, somewhere else, some convention, speaking on some other behalf. What they want to say is what they want to say, and they had this ideological differences with the professor was in university. There should be almost no ideological disagreements. I know that in the past there have been things like this. This is way in the past. Well, I had a professor that was a high school teacher in Missouri, but again, this was a high school. This wasn't a university. Whereas universities, you try to basically go out there and present your set of beliefs and present, you know, educated information and books and publications and this, that, and the other. So you have to speak, you have to go forward, you have to present your opinions.
and your opinions have to be backed in some kind of fact. Nobody's saying that the professor in question in this one case was fired because of not stating facts. It's just because they didn't agree with what he had to say. Now, in the past, there have been instances where if you did use your position, you would be terminated or whatever. I remember, like I said, like I had a professor that was in the late 1940s, almost 1950s. He wrote this whole thing about that how he was a high school teacher and he was against this because he was a socialist and he believed in these ideals, this, and this. And he quickly knew that one thing you don't say, especially when you're a high school teacher, especially in the 1940s, is your name and your high school teacher and where you teach at. Those are things that really kind of get you fired pretty quickly. And but that's been it still plays a role. Like I know with high schools and schools today, they still have a lot of things like if for instance you're on Facebook, they'll tell you, and the superintendents and everything else, especially the smaller the school district, the more rural the school district, they'll say you have to control your imagery on Facebook, this, that, and the other, even your pictures, even the things you do. Even if it's the middle of summertime and you go on vacation somewhere and you're holding a beer or something and you take a picture of it, that can actually raise a big issue and a problem for the district. And these are the things I was trying to say is that when you bring up stuff that actually creates a problem for the district, or you create a problem for your own job, and then it becomes a nuisance, then eventually, yes, there are is reasons why they may actually have to get rid of you because you brought too much attention to them on a negative light. That's one of those things. In this case, the ideological differences issue, and this is actually two different professors. There's one in TSU, there's one in the University of Texas, and Texas State University as well. And in both of these cases, it's just basically become on what they wanted to speak on and what they wanted to say, things that had nothing to do with nothing. Let's see. Let's go back to the chat room. What about speech that incites violence? Speech that brings a crowd into a frenzy and calls them. This is a part of. Okay, yes, there are different things like that. Like for instance, like the old movie theater thing. Yes, or crying fire or something like that. But, if you say, hey, I'm in a movie theater on Facebook, fire, it really doesn't do much. But I do think that you should try to protect speech as far as possible. There should be almost no limitations to what you can and can't say. And even if it's dumb things, it's good. Because the thing is, it's like the guy that was the shoot was going to go shoot up the Atlanta airport. He started immediately posting how he was going to go shoot the Atlanta airport. This is very much needed information. I don't see how somebody quelling their ability to speak is going to help anything. Because the only thing is, if you start quelling, like, okay, we got to take out words like shooting. If shooting gets up there, it's a flag. AI flags it immediately. Nobody ever sees it, and it's dropped. Then guess what happens? Guys like this that write this stuff, AI would come in, drop it from Facebook, Instagram, or whatever the hell he's using to write this thing. And now it's no longer listed, and nobody knows it's going to happen. And the guy's like, yeah, hell with it. I'm just going to shoot the airport up. See, this was one of these good things. I mean, we really should be using capabilities to understand who we're dealing with rather than basically hiding it because these things don't go away. I've often said, isn't it better to know people's thoughts or actions or what they're going to do way in advance? That's what the police does. Like all these different events and everything that they say, these groups that come together and they try to prevent ICE, the main people that are following it are the police agencies. The ICE agency is basically the one who's on top of all these different things. They're in there in all these chat rooms, these groups. They try to find new ones. They try to go on it. Why? Because the information's available. If you censor the information, if you shut down the information, they won't even have it. And they love that information. How did so many people get doxxed by all this stuff when they were saying genocide or this, whatever they wanted to say about the Palestinian conflict and the Palestinians suffering? Well, how did you get caught? Well, the main thing was because Israel planted a bunch of stuff on Facebook and a lot of different things like that and made some very, very salacious remarks against their own country to see who would take the bait. And then when they took the bait, they got the people's names. If you just said, hey, I like this comment, they said, all right, we got you. We're going to dox. You're going to find out who you are. We're going to send this information back to the United States and we're going to dox you.
That was a it's been going on for a long time, but that's the best thing. If you allow for people to spread their information, then you have that information just like they have that information. Oh yes, and this is the thing too. Yeah, you see, this is what are you bringing up? One of the people arrested for January 6th back in jail for threatening. Yeah, he was threatening old Hakeem there. What was the Senate Minority Leader Jeffries? Yeah, he is a nutcase. Yes, he's a nutcase, and I want to read everything he has, and I want everybody to read everything he has because he is a nut. You don't want people like that hiding what they write. You want their thoughts out in the open, because if you don't have those thoughts out in the open, they will do crazy things with nobody knowing what's going on. So this is kind of one of those reasons why I point that stuff out. I want to know your, I don't want your manifesto to be written in a on a piece of paper or like a 30-page paper in a box in your closet, and then they find it days later after you killed a bunch of people. I want you to publish that stuff online. I want it to be everywhere. I want you to go on YouTube and talk about it and everything else way before it ever happens. I mean, like again, like I say that I think that us, the only people we're hiding this information from is ourselves. And again, like there's a lot of things out there that are horrible things that can be said online. I get it. There's hate speech. There's things that can be said that really is not going to indicate any future attack or anything else, but they're just going to say it about people. But at least that way, guess what? You know who's saying it. They take everything off. They sit there and they write about it all day long, and you know who it is. And as long as that's available and they're willing to put it out there for everybody to read, then we keep knowing who's who and nobody hides behind the shadows. So that's one of those things too. I do think that there is a lot to be said about what occurs when you control the free speech whip. And it is something that can really whip people into shape. It can basically get rid of their speech, and eventually you're going to go online, everybody's going to be speaking the same thing as you, but guess what? They're not going to do the same thing as you. They're going to go out there and they're going to do what they still want to do. They're going to hide it. They're going to keep it behind your back, and then eventually they're going to let loose, and you're never going to know what happened until it's already done. So, with that being said, we are about almost 30 minutes in. I do have some different commentaries that I wanted to actually bring up, but I do want to say that anytime you restrict free speech, there's a price. There's a price. And the thing is that when you make it, part of your government's actions and what the government actually can do from a day-to-day basis and accepted behavior, it's just it always comes at a price. I remember, like, this is one thing I wanted to also mention before I start doing anything else and I leave. I like to always point out that how when the Spanish Constitution was created, the Spanish Constitution was created by a bunch of parties and nobody was in control. So what'd they do? And they didn't say, hey, look, we're gonna like make it so that this party can't do this party can't do that. Nobody knew who was gonna have the majority. Nobody knew who was gonna be what. So everybody wanted the maximum amount of rights for the minority. The minority had the maximum amount of ability to change this, and this, as much as it could be, while the majority could still govern. And we've seen before, like once you give somebody the right to actually do what they want, once they create a constitution, like when they did in Egypt in 2011, after they started the what was it, the Muslim Brotherhood guys, they just got together and they said, all right, look, minority, screw minority parties. We don't need minority parties. And what the hell? We're the majority. When are we gonna be the minority again? And let's make it so that we're not ever really gonna become the minority again. And the military is kind of mad at us, so let's throw a little bit for the military. And that was basically it. That was the Egyptian constitution. You can throw that stuff in the trash. It wasn't a good constitution because nobody was in a position of not having power to write it. Only people that were there to write it were the people that were in power. So this is things like that. You should always govern from the stance that what is the aspect that the minority is in? What rights do the minority have? And if you don't really justify for that, then you have a lot of issues. So anyway, I'm going to go back. I got a lot of different things I wanted to go on, but I wanted to bring that up. So we're going to take a little break here. We'll be back on the Daily Worker. I'm going to read through later on some of the stuff that the PSOE is doing and some different things that are actually happening that happen in Europe that don't happen here.
But we're going to get back in a second, and I'm going to try to check through, see what we got, see if I can get everything set, go to break, and I'll be right back here in a bit. I'm going to get more coffee and everything else. I'm getting over this whole throat thing. I'm recuperating as best I can, but we've still got a little road to travel, so we'll see you back here in a bit on the Daily Worker.

All right, and we are back here on the Daily Worker. We have about 30 more minutes left. One of the things I kind of wanted to get on is basically talk about how there are a lot of different questions that come up on things that I've seen that are just around the corner. They're just starting up. So, like, what are some of the things that occurred, like in Afanya, or that occur in socialist governments that don't occur in the U.S.? Well, one of the big things is that in these countries, in these countries, they actually bring up a lot of different good points in some things they send to the militantes, like people that are out there. So they have like this kind of, it's kind of like a newsletter, let's just say. And it basically talks about things that they want to talk about, where they stand, what the issues are for that month or whatever. They do two of these. Like, PESO does two of them. I know that. They do one of what's going on in the government and what's going on in Europe. Like, well, the European Union government side. And so of these two different things, there's a bunch of different topics. And I just kind of wanted to peruse through them to basically see, hey, what does one side say about stuff, and what are other people talking about? Like, what would these things be common with the Democratic Party to say, hey, look, let's talk about this issue or not? And would it even be popular to talk in the DSA about these things? Which I always said the DSA is basically just a watered down version of socialism that votes Democrat. So let's see. So the first part is you get, your new newsletter, and it's basically from October 3rd. And I still get these, even though I haven't paid in for years for PSOE. But there basically talks about, like, what's going on, like the evolution of employment in España and other countries in Europe compared. And they basically talk about how, what the growth rate has been going on in different countries. And one of the things is that if people don't know any more or less about it, is that the PSOE is the Partido Socialista Obrero Español, the Spanish Socialist Workers Party, and it is in charge, it's been in charge since 2018 of the Spanish government, and actually, really one of the best performing countries and economies in Europe today is España's. And so they're showing their growth rate at 9.9%. Much higher than Italy's at 6% and everybody else, and Russia at 4.5%. Well, I said Russia. Could be at Romania. That would be weird. That's a kind of a high number. But they show France at 2%, and they show Alemania, Germany at 1.5%. But that's just the very first part. You know, he's kind of getting there and trying to say what's going on. The main very cover story shows action, humanity, and solidarity. And it shows some guys, I guess they're on a boat. Looks like they're on a boat with a bunch of Palestinian flags and this one Lebanese flag. And that's the very cover. So that's first off. Let's just keep delving inside. Let's see what we got. So one of the big things is that on one of the pages they start talking about the pact, you know, against emergency climate change and responsibility of negotiations and everything else, and it talks about the PP, the Partido Popular, which is a party against, it's a conservative party, and talks about that. So climate change is pretty one of the big issues outside of a couple of different things that are put up in front. They talk about institutional racism, and institutional racism and the rights of the obedient and the cowards. So it's the very first story, but that's not really the ones I kind of wanted to hit on. I wanted to hit on topics. They talk about the projects of rights, equality, bienestar, like health and everything, and how Spain keeps advancing with, you know, firm, you know, straight direction towards the horizon. And I have to translate when I'm reading this. I'm just like looking through it and everything else at the exact same time. And this first part was basically saying that how they had got, how helping with the lives of millions of Spanish
by raising the minimum wage and reevaluating the pension system to amplify it. And so, and different things like that. So things like, what they've been accomplishing. I mean, things they say, hey, look, we know prices are going up. We've been trying to, like, raise convenios, like, contracts and everything else. We've been trying to raise, how much is awarded in the pension system. These things that kind of really think, hey, well, that's something. I mean, that's something I would like to vote for. And then, like, they shock. The next one is on, like, the economy, and basically, I was telling you, like, how the economy has been growing in España, and then it's an uncontrollable, fountain. Basically, that's what they talk about on here. That's why they listed the title. The Nordic model has been replaced with the Spanish model, or the Spanish way. They even say the Spanish way in here, and then every week, different organizations, the internationals, recognize the prestige that has been made, like, through in España and then Pedro Sánchez's government. And then also, what's the next page? All right, well, go to the next page. Longevity, the lifespan, and instead, and the portrait of a long life and a life with dignity. And basically, it talks about, like, healthcare, and then the how actually life is the majority of life is actually extending. So basically, talking about, like, how people are living longer and what different things they're trying to actually do to not just make people live longer, but live better for the duration of their years, which is something I looked at the other day, and they were showing that not only, again, of course, the United States is lower in life expectancy, sometime somewhere in the mid 70s right now, but actually has a high amount of years they considered low quality years. The United States has, like, about something like 15.5 low quality years. Like, basically, you're kind of like, well, I'm alive, but that's all I am. And whereas other countries, they were talking, especially in Europe, that not only are you living longer, like into your 80s, 82, or something like that on average, but at the same time, you're having better quality of life during that time. Okay, let me see. Going back down, the descendants of immigrants and citizens, Spanish citizens and everything, the idea is basically they're talking about here that the last few years they'd actually reached back out in 2022 and 2025. And they used to have the Ley Memoria, Ley Histórica Memoria. Yeah, I forget what that one was. But they used to have another one that came out years ago, the historic memory one. And that one basically was kind of the same idea as this. People that were Spanish that left España because of political reasons or this, that, or the other, and their families that had to leave abroad shouldn't have to be punished for that, and they should be able to return and get nationality. And that is something that does occur pretty frequently. They reestablished that. That was taken away during Partido Popular, the Conservative Party. When the Conservative Party came in, they tried to institute austerity. They didn't really do much with austerity, but what they did was they took away a lot of different things, like the $5,000 real birth credit and live birth credit. They took away a bunch of different things, kind of for solvency's sake. But, well, actually, PSOE took away that right at the end, excuse me. And then the Partido Popular, the Conservative Party, doubled down on all these different things. It did not reinstitute them. In recent years, since the Socialist Party was in charge, they were able to reinstitute this. And the idea is basically to say to people that, hey, look, just because your grandparents or whatever had to flee doesn't mean that you can't receive nationalized citizenship, just like every other Spanish person in España, and come back to España like where you should be all along. So let's see. I'm trying to go through here a bunch of different things. They actually talk a lot about, like, how the Partido Popular under this one person has basically become more isolated and kind of like a plague people don't really pay attention to.
And they actually wrote in here, it doesn't really matter who the 2027 Partido Popular puts in front, that they still say the socialism to Pedro Sanchez should win La Moncloa, which is basically their White House. And so they really don't have a lot of concerns. They're trying to say these different things. They also talk about the verbal aggressions and all different things from coming from the conservative parties. But they also bring out another point that they say that how bringing back art and culture to schools should be something that should actually take place. And then they also make note, there's another one over here I saw earlier. And this one I think is further down. Oh yeah. They were saying like here we should mobilize 100 billion euros for basically as grants to move forward the affordable living. Basically saying that, you know, like the living has become pretty much unaffordable for a lot of people, and we have to invest in ways so that individuals can actually live and go out and move forward and live in a good way and an affordable way. And then they put on here that they're the socialists are basically betting on the defense of the dignity of the workers and the well, justice of transition. And they talk about, you know, what's going on with worker rights and things like that. And talking about like the extreme right on how the extreme right will come back against these different things and these different rights just to protect different things. And I've said that before. I said that you have a big problem that is coming about in Europe is that there's so many people that have been doing one party or one issue votes where basically they're mad about one issue or whatever. And they push themselves to vote for far right wing parties, even though that 80 different issues are on the other side. And then since they already have those issues established, they decide they don't want to vote for that one party anymore because of one single solitary issue. Sometimes it's immigration that's been pushing a lot of people to vote for the right that would normally not have voted for the right. And when we've seen that time and time again, like, you know, in España was a perfect example. In the 1980s, when Partido Socialista Obrero Español, PSOE, the same party that's in charge now, when they were there and in charge of power, the socialist government in the 80s, there was a large spur of growth. The economy grew. It did very, very well. Then, about the mid-90s, it was 1996, Partido Popular, the conservative party, took over. And they sold off Telefónica, which is now one of the largest telecommunications company in the world. And of course, the economy sucked. Then, when the economy rebounded under the socialist government, then we had the crisis, and that fell apart towards the end of the socialist government. And then you had in 2013 to about 2018, the conservative government come again. And during that time, the conservative government also wanted to sell off Renfe. And Renfe is a national train system, which is one of the best high-speed train systems in the world. They felt that they could sell it off to the public market and not have to deal with it, and somebody else would make a lot of money off the government, like they did when they sold Telefonica off. That didn't happen. But again, like they try to point out in these things, that it says once you give up your command to these right-wing parties, you're giving up a lot more than just basically saying, all right, we finally got rid of all these immigrants, or we finally got rid of whatever. Your one issue evaporates pretty quickly because you're not actually supporting a bigger cause. Yes, there are problems and everything else, and there are problems with every government, and but to work to try to actually establish something that creates a better rights, like they're talking about in here, the better housing, which we haven't seen any movement towards affordable housing in the United States, the better rights to individuals that are getting towards retirement age, the better ability to actually not only have longevity in life, but actually have better life during life, that they're trying to reach. All these different things, these topics, not only just climate change, but also different things about saying what can we actually do to improve ourselves. These things I don't really see anybody really talk about in the United States. What environment issues, see in the chat room,
I probably missed a couple of things. What environmental issues do have to do with socialism? The real thing is that in the last few years, there is such things like green socialism that's come about. Like Howie Hawkins was one of those guys that tried to promote that, or eco-socialism. The idea that it is sometimes combining and taking on two different areas and facets. It is also about trying to invest and be one of the forerunners in the world. España is, especially in Sevilla, one of our biggest products outside of bridges, which we made the Margaret Hunt Bridge in Dallas and a bunch of different bridges, what Spanish companies did, is reinvestment in green technologies. Really, like Abengoa, which is a place I had worked over at. I taught English there for some people. I was taught engineers English there. And Heiner Green and these different companies lead the forefront in basically producing solar energy through Europe and different things that actually produce different sources of energy, and trying to find new ways to come up with that. And so it's basically saying, look, we don't have the oil that other countries have. How can we invest in some other type of technologies that other people will be able to use and will come from our country? So there's reinvestment in that. But don't most European countries have multiple parties that differ in issues and given? They do. They have a lot of them. And then the thing is from one to the other, there's a lot of different issues that may not coincide. There may actually be some parties that basically say you shouldn't give any benefits to any company, no matter what. Parties that differ in issues and given. They do. They have a lot of them. And then the thing is from the other, there's a lot of different issues that not coincide. There may actually be some parties that say you should give any benefits to any company.

Partido Comunista Español, the Spanish Communist Party, yeah, they were really into basically saying that, like, you should, if you have a business that's a major international or national domestic large corporation, half of that should go to the state. So there are different things like that. You have different opinions where somebody says, hey, look, we should do reinvestment in corporations, all the way to the gamut where basically the corporation should be part of the state and the state should have some control over it. But those parties are a little bit more in the minority, the far communist ones. But the idea of actually saying reinvestment or controlling a marketplace, I like to say that outside of the worker role, the big thing socialist countries do is have a good understanding on how to control their market. They say, this is our market, and if you want to do business here, you got to treat our workers like this, this, and this. Otherwise, we don't need you. Because, like, at the end of the day, if you have a market that where people want to come to, they want to sell goods, they want to do stuff there, and you just basically, well, come. You become like the United States. You just let everybody in, and they do whatever they want to you. Now, if you'd basically say, hey, look, you're going to come in our market and you're going to do this, we have convenios, we treat our workers like this, this, this, and this, then yeah, you're going to lose some people that come through. But at the end of the day, you already have so many people competing for your business. Why are you not competing to keep your marketplace up to where it should be and for your workers to have a better a life just because they have to work in that marketplace? That's one of the big things, too. It's not like here, like it says, where we have only two parties left and right. Yeah, that's the big thing. And we have basically, in the US, you have two parties where both of them are business parties. They're both bought and paid for by the businesses. But really, as we see, and there was another thing I was going to kind of like try to jump on too, like this whole, I wanted to try to jump on how like Trump has started making a new world order for himself, but I may save that for another time. But speaking on that, yes, the traditional model for the Republican Party was basically just saying, hey, look, business works, and they come in. Like, their whole idea would be if they had a marketplace, and they did this for years in the US, they would basically say, we have a marketplace. We want to get as many people in there so they'll compete against each other and they'll lower the price on stuff and we'll have the cheapest price for the highest quality, la, la, la. And that never really works. At the end of the day, usually when you have a marketplace and you don't restrict it for anybody to come in, they try to get your workers to bow down and accept the cheapest rates. They make the cheapest quality crap and they sell for the highest price they can. So, whereas other markets in Europe that you go around and you say, hey, look, I need to buy this, this, and this because my marketplace, said country, sells this, this, and this. 80% of your goods are made in the European Union. In the United States, and I mean, there has been a trade embargo and also there's stuff going on, but 80% of your goods are made outside the United States. You're not buying kitchenware that was made in Wyoming. You're buying kitchenware that was made in Wuhan. You're buying, you're not getting these things. And so the thing is that even areas that are depressed within the European Union, like Romania and other places, they're able to contribute by basically saying, hey, look, we don't pay our workers as much, but we'd have economy that is less, but they sell directly into the EU. So they have that going for them as well. But that's a whole other subject on how like the EU relationship works and everything else. But having multiple parties is always a benefit because at the end of the day, like for instance, if you're saying I'm going to vote for the Democratic Party, because they're who I choose. Well, if they start going astray from what you think, then you can't say the hell with them. I'm going to vote for another party because you really kind of run into a wall. Who else are you going to vote for? But in Europe, you can basically say, I'm going to vote for another party. And while you may not kick them off the top, your other party may have to form a coalition with them. And then they're going to say, hey, look, we want this change, this change, this change, and this change. Otherwise, we're not going to be part of your damn government. And the moment they start saying yes, and then they change it to no, and the main party, like say if the PSOE says, yes, we'll do this for Izquierda Unida, and we'll do this for Podemos and everything else. And in the moment that they say, yeah, we said we were going to do that, but we're not going to do it anymore, the government collapses, and then that's it. There has to be another election, and there's not going to be, unless there's enough people to form another party from the right wing, which, probably there wouldn't be, because you had enough people to get together to form a party on the left. And in that case, that th those parties wouldn't probably say they're going to join up with the right wing party at all, period.
And so then you have to have an election and see what

happens and who would actually come out ahead, and see what kind of coalition will actually create itself from that. But by not having that, you constantly have the problem where you have one party that's a choice. It's like I said, it's very odd to me, and I told that to somebody from New York. I said, well, you've got about 45 Democrats, and you got five Republicans, and then you have like three or four Greens. I'm like, why wouldn't you just say that instead of voting Democrat, we're just going to vote Green, and then you're Green, and there'd just be Democrats and Greens? Why can't it just be like that? And part of the real reason is because the Democrats are very afraid of losing the party to the Greens. And so they'll do anything else they can, like in Texas, to control the Green vote. They don't want to have a system where there's no Republicans and there's just Democrats and Greens. They don't win that way. That doesn't pay back the people who bribed them. The way you win is by paying back the people who bribed you, and they went make you win through their bribes. So at the end of the day, even if you were saying, well, okay, they don't really care, they're fine with it, let the say for instance it was 20 Republicans and 30 Democrats, and the Republicans were pushed out and they became Greens. Well, the Democrats are still going to basically say, well, if we can push out the Republicans and then eventually become Greens, why can't we push out the Greens? So that way we can actually control everything. And then eventually, at the end of the day, when a business comes in and says, hey, look, we want to screw over this, that, or the other, we're like, well, just pay us and thou shall be done. That's kind of one of the real reasons why. Like, it is very, very odd that you have so many states that have such a strong Democratic majority and have such a weak presence from Green parties or any other left-leaning parties. And partly it's because of the single district member plurality in the United States, where, it's called first post path, where basically, whoever gets over 50 plus one, or a simple majority, they basically win the election. So, and we've talked about on the show before too, you could have three parties, and if there's Republicans get 33.5% of the vote, and the Democrats get 33.5% of the vote, and the other party, the third party, gets 33% of the vote, you'll have Republicans and you'll have Democrats and you'll have nobody else. And so it doesn't matter if a third of the country voted one way, completely different from the other two-thirds. These things don't matter. And then they'll do everything they can to actually quash out those different viewpoints. And it's a shame because, I would say if I was in Connecticut or I was in New York, there is no way in hell I'd be voting for the Democratic Party. I'd just be voting for the Green Party all the time. I mean, why? What benefit is it to vote for the Democratic Party? You know the Democrats are going to win. It's not like the Republicans are going to win. If you're in a district that it's going to be either Democrat or some other liberal party, why not be some other liberal party or some other progressive party or some other left-leaning party? It makes almost no sense to me, from the viewpoint of the regular person. But at the end of the day, there is such a push to actually advertise for these parties, squash out the other parties, and you lawyer up against those other parties so that they can actually push them out of the way, that when they do this, you really have a non-existent third party, almost as non-existent as you could have the Republican Party be non-existent. It's a really, really interesting case. I mean, it's a case scenario that's very, very odd. You could definitely have a state legislature that's 99% Democrat, and even the other 1% is split between half of, Greens and Republicans, but they will not let up that 99% because they're going to do anything. They're going to fight tooth and nail to keep that in place, because if you have, say, half Green and half Democrat, now they have to come to some kind of compromise. Some kind of compromise that benefits people, benefits climate, benefits something. And if they do that, then guess what? All those billions of dollars they received in donations, well, they're going to wither up because they're not, the businesses are not getting what they want. Costs a lot to bribe a party. And you are correct. It is 11 o'clock. So we're going to be leaving you here on the Daily Worker. It is another night, another day. I'm glad everybody got to join us. And maybe next time we're going to talk about Trump's New World Order and how Trump has bigger goals other than the United States.
That is, if they don't fire me and get rid of me and tar and feather me before next episode. I mean, after those after they did that to the professors, who the hell knows? I mean, I don't, I gotta say, the free speech whip, man, it's a bitch. So anyway, we shall see you guys later. This has been the Daily Worker. The Daily Worker brought to you by the Unexplained Radio Network, unexplainedradio.com. Join us every day of the week for great live and pre-recorded programming just like this. So from us, the Daily Worker, we're going to have to say good night and in solidarity.

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0: Hey, folks, and welcome to Deconstructed. I'm your host, Rain Luck, with my co-host, Nick Nix.
1: Hey, everybody, and how is it going out there in Radio Land? And how is it going out there with you, Mr. Rain?
0: Oh, I've been quite busy. I mean, the station's new, Unexplained Radio, and it's been keeping me rather busy.
1: Yes. Yes, it has. And this
0: probably
1: is getting into like week
0: too.
1: Three.
0: Yeah. Oh, yeah. This would be, I guess, week three. This would be, technically, this is our third episode, but we don't have the second episode. We don't have a recording of the second episode of Deconstructed.
1: Yeah, we deleted that.
0: But yeah. We didn't delete it. I didn't record it.
1: Well, you know, I mean, it is what it is. You know, I mean, in one form or another, not recording something is a way of deleting it. So before you record it. Yeah. Yeah. Anyway. Well, good times. Good times. Yeah. No worries. Like we say, that everybody can feel free to join us always in the chat room and then be able to call the wild card line, and which would work tonight because the wild card line would be directly, well, not, I don't know if it would be. Well, we had to figure that one out.
0: Do you have it set up? Because if so, I can tell you the phone number, folks. The phone number is 469-893-0054. Feel free to call and bug Nick or tell us that we suck.
1: Yes, we get that a lot.
0: Yeah, we do. Yeah, we do.
1: You wouldn't be the first.
0: That's true.
1: Oh, yeah. Yeah. We're really good at sucking. That was the thing, too.
0: That.
1: It's like, yeah, the it's good to call in, tell people that, you know, tell that they suck and all that stuff. But the
0: What was it? You were saying it on the other show last night. We don't just need to know that we suck. We'd like to know how much we suck. Give us a number.
1: Yeah, you
0: got
1: to
0: grade
1: it. Yes, we need a grade. We can't just basically, you know, go on suckness alone. It has to be how much of the suckiness. Because, you know, I mean, we may be sucking more or less, you know, and we want to keep that sucky level the same, consistent, same quality suckness we always give. Yeah.
0: Other than that, throughout this week, Nick and I have managed to actually do the Centopa report. So now it reports data. Yay.
1: Yeah, and the only unfortunate thing, it doesn't give us a report on how much we suck. So we need that. We need that info. We need still. That was good. It finally got up, and we did as much as we could on Shoutcast before giving up that. I mean, it's up there. I don't know what it's doing, but I mean, like, hey, look, but we're on other places now, too. So, and, you know, we're just like, let those listeners listen in from those other locations. We're number two in the Garland area, and, you know, right behind that Christian radio station. Yeah.
0: Really?
1: So
0: we're behind radio station.
1: Yeah, like I told you, like I was like saying, man, we're just going to beat them very soon. Beat them good.
0: When we started, we were number one. We were above them, but apparently not anymore.
1: Yeah, I don't know. I mean, like, I just know that maybe they're in instant alphabetical order. But anyway, we will beat them. We'll change our name to A Unexplained Radio. So that way we'll be first.
0: That's a good idea.
1: Or put a hashtag
0: in front of it.
1: Uh-huh. See, that's what they used to do in the phone books. Because, see, everybody needed to be in front of the phone book because nobody wanted to flip through all the pages. So you'd have a series of A's for companies. You know, like A plumbing or air conditioning would do that. And a lot of different ones would do that. Just a bunch of A's. Yeah.
0: Oh.
1: Yep. And so you get closer to the front of that phone book. Yeah. Then Google just said, hey, look, just pay us more money. And we don't care what your name is. So that's what happened. Yeah. So how I know that a lot of stuff been going on, but how has your actual week been? Like the regular week that you toil in?
0: Like I said, for the most part, I've been busy with the station.
1: You haven't had any new news on your roof or anything, or
0: the roof's done.
1: No. Well, see, there you go. That's new news.
0: No, it's been done now. for 2 weeks before the radio station got up and running.
1: And they already did all your. I remember, like, a while back, you were talking about how
0: there's a,
1: they had the
0: there's
1: panels.
0: still a few things that need to be done. The gutters still need to be replaced. That window that's broken still needs to be repaired. That kind of
1: Did
0: stuff.
1: they finish all your panels, your solar panels?
0: Ooh, I'm trying to think. No, there's still three of them that they're waiting for some part to come in or something.
1: It's weird.
0: So
1: Yeah.
0: three of the panels, I recall, three of the panels are still not connected.
1: Okay, and are they just laying in your backyard or front yard?
0: Well, they're laying in the on the porch in the backyard.
1: No. If anybody wants it, then come by and steal three panels.
0: No.
1: Yeah. Oh, hey.
0: Like
1: Yeah,
0: I
1: no,
0: said,
1: that
0: they're in
1: is
0: the
1: pretty true.
0: one,
1: That's
0: they're in the backyard, so you have to get through.
1: good. Go ahead.
0: You'd have to get through the locked gate, which is really, really slow. I mean, those are some pretty heavy panels to be trying to push, lift up over a gate.
1: Well, get some heavy guys down there and then do that. And just take away them panels. Well, but no, like, yeah, that's pretty neat. So, I mean, you're don't have it done, and it's always neat. The other thing is, like, one weird thing, and this is with us, is that the what's the Potrero Municipal Utility District? They last time they told us that we do something on the 21st, and then they said the 28th, and it sounded like they were saying they were only gonna do it on the 28th, but I never got a response to my email. It's like, are you going to do something on the 21st and 28th? Or is, am I correct in assuming it's just 28th now?
0: What?
1: What is your opinion of this?
0: I don't know if I have an opinion of it. I'm not familiar with the what's going on there.
1: Well, I mean, they just sent out them emails and they asked everybody. I knew what they were doing. They were doing it too
0: Oh, you're
1: late.
0: talking about Poetry Road Municipal
1: Yes.
0: Utility District.
1: Yes.
0: I sent out one because originally we had a meeting scheduled for the 21st. That would be this Thursday. And then they sent out one to see if we're free on the 28th. I asked him if that is supposed to replace the meeting on the 21st. Technically, they never really responded with an
1: They didn't respond to
0: affirmative.
1: me either. Yeah. Go ahead.
0: So. But I assume the 28th is in substitute for the 21st. Or should I just
1: Yeah.
0: plan to go on the 21st and the 28th?
1: Well, the way I read it, later on reading it and paying attention to it, like the 28th one kind of sounded like it was taking over the 21st one. But the thing was, I wanted, like, clarification. I
0: Yeah.
1: want to basically be 100% right because I don't want to miss out on anything. But really, what happened was they're supposed to publish that 2 weeks in a newspaper or kind of thingy. Really, it's just kind of a thingy, not so much a newspaper, but one that says their newspaper and that area. And what happens is they were going to do that, but then when they sent us the invites, which would determine or not whether the meeting was actually going to take place. They sent it on us 2 weeks before the date of the meeting, which is great if you've already put out the news advert. If you didn't, then when are they going to publish it? The next day? And that's not 2 weeks.
0: I don't
1: That's
0: know.
1: less than 2 weeks. And I think that's what they did. They screwed up on that. They should have just
0: This
1: asked us
0: is
1: on
0: not the first
1: Monday
0: time they've
1: before
0: screwed up when it comes to making a public notification. This happened
1: Well,
0: to
1: you
0: us
1: get.
0: before.
1: Yeah, I think it was like a common thing. Because, I mean, you can't just ask somebody, hey, can you publish something today? And it's like, well, we kind of already done for the day. And it's like, well, no, I really need it today. Because they finally said they would do it today. And it's like, why didn't you ask them like 3 days ago? And it's like, because I've only got around to it today. It always is like one of those things I used to say about other people, especially when driving. I said, your problem, your emergencies are not my problems. Yeah, I don't really care.
0: That's a pretty good way to put it.
1: Yeah, so they. I mean, I'm not gonna make a, like, oh my God, I gotta get and figure something out because you have your little emergency thing because you waited too long last minute. But anyway, that being said, we shall see shall what shall happen by the seashore. And yeah, no, I'll check it again. Usually they send us an email that day, which would be Thursday. And as far as I know, I mean, nothing I'm doing that day. I don't think that there will be any meeting. And since then I did put out some stuff like with the city of Garland stuff, and I did get I told him, I said one of them I thought would be too close to doing what I'm doing, but then there was another one that was like for a TIF board, and there are people that are elected that are on the TIF boards every once in a while. And that one, actually says that in the state constitution that it's not a public office. So I'm not appointing myself, I don't get paid, and it's not a public office by the Texas state constitution. So I said, do we have any ability to make our own decision that the council just passed through no matter what? And they're like, no, not really. And I'm like, okay, I'll do that. So
0: So,
1: yeah.
0: what is it you're?
1: It's a TIF board, and what basically is the tax incremental fund, basically our TERS, tax incremental zoning funding and stuff like that. Basically the idea is that all the funding from that area goes back into that area so that it can be used for a project, and whatever the project is to benefit the neighborhood or whatever, that whole area. And in this case, then when there's a project comes up, we just talk about the project. There's not really any financial handling of it. It's just that aspect. And they only meet like quarterly or something. And they don't get paid.
0: Right.
1: So, yeah. And that's one of the other requirements. You can't get paid.
0: And this is for Garland, I assume?
1: Yeah, the city of Garland thing. So,
0: Interesting.
1: it just sounded like a pretty fun. Basically, it runs the entire length of Shiloh from the TERS zone or TIF zone, whatever you want to call it, both same things, from 635 to George Bush. And it most of the time it's just the street side, but basically it's set up because their whole purpose now is to use that bottom industrial land, change it out. And in the north one, they've already got a purpose for it. And basically it's, they had that USL soccer team. Well,
0: Okay.
1: they said they were going to bring the Garland. Well, now the offices and everything else are being built way up in the north, but the purpose is to build like a 15,000 seat stadium closer toward the south. That's what their
0: Okay.
1: initial the end goal is. So yeah, it sounds pretty fun.
0: Yeah.
1: So yes, that too.
0: Other than that,
1: Yeah.
0: let's see here. I've also been doing some other stuff on Centova. Mainly, like when you're looking at Centova, you see these, like, I guess they're supposed to be album covers or something.
1: Oh yeah.
0: And they give these little pictures. And I know that these pictures end up on Winamp, like when you actually search for like Winamp Shoutcast broadcast this and that. So I was
1: Yes.
0: very insistent about how am I going to change that? And I was able to change it for a few of the shows. It's a hell of a lot easier to do to change those things. When you're making the recording than it is afterward.
1: Huh.
0: It is a pain in the ass to change afterward.
1: That is weird. It's like they're just like they're randomly chosen. Like it's just some kind of weird dude in a
0: Well,
1: car.
0: yeah, if you just let Centova choose it, it's randomly chosen.
1: What's happening out there? They're not horrible, but they're not like it's kind of like when you ever got an album cover, and it's like, wow, it's kind of odd. And it's like I remember like when my first wife, she I remember that match. I like to call it Matchbook 20, but because there's a knockoff band called Matchbook 20. But Matchbox 20, they had this weird looking guy on there, and then she hated that because she always thought like it's like, man, that guy's ugly. And I'm like, well, he's not the singer, he's just a dude. He did look kind of weird. Kind of weird looking dude. He dressed a little weird. They just wanted to put a weird looking dude up there. Yeah. So yes, and so now you can go listen to Matchbook 20 at like the Lava Lounge, places like that. Yeah.
0: Weird. Did not know
1: Yep.
0: that.
1: I always think it's funny, like how, yeah, like Biff got confused by that one time. He was like, listen, lot. He said, hey, all these acts at the Lava Lounge. And he's like, he started falling for the names. And he was like, man, they got a lot of acts down there. Fat Daddy used to do the same thing. And I forget which one it was. And then like, he's like, wait a minute, wait a minute. It's not Matchbook 20, it's Matchbox 20. And stuff like that. And then it's like, wait. And I said, yeah, they're cover bands. They're not the real band. They just got a similar name. I mean,
0: Yeah.
1: God, that's pretty funny. But yeah, like sometimes you can come up with pretty good names for like what would be a cover band. But yeah, then like I mean, like there's stuff like the Rolling Rocks, the tribute band to the Rolling Stones. I always think it's weird when somebody comes up with one that's just an album or a song, and it's not really like, they say, hey, the Desperados, an Eagles tribute band. It's just for a song. You're like, that's kind of odd. I mean, it should be called the something like the Hawks, an Eagles tribute band. Or the Eaglets, the Eagles tribute band. That's true. You gotta think it's a creative name.
0: Oh, weird.
1: Yep. What do you got going now?
0: Okay, we are on. Okay. It
1: Oh,
0: was
1: yeah. We're
0: weird because I
1: live.
0: was checking to make sure that we're still broadcasting. So, and I was having a tough time doing that. So, I'm glad to know we are still broadcasting.
1: Yeah, well, even if we don't, we'll just sit here and talk for a couple of hours. And then, like people will be like, man, this sounds like they're pre-recorded, but they're doing a good job keeping up with the issues from, December 13th, 2012.
0: Yeah,
1: And
0: we
1: we
0: have
1: like keeping
0: to
1: those issues up.
0: because, I mean, we don't know how this or that's going, so we gotta go figure out, hey, anybody, actually, I'm just always concerned with are we broadcasting, are we not broadcasting? Plus, there's so many changes I have to make between this show, the show I do on Sundays, which is Chokeslam Review, and
1: Yeah, good show.
0: further on in the week, I'll have Lily's show. Plus, we've discussed the idea that I might be on Unexplained Love as a guest.
1: Yeah, that'd be cool. I need some guests for Unexplained Love because we have a
0: You
1: lot of
0: need
1: topics on
0: your
1: Unexplained Love.
0: co-hosts. You need a
1: Do what
0: co-host.
1: now?
0: You need a co-host.
1: Well, everybody I ask, they always kind of back out or something. I don't know. Like, I mean, I can go for a long time just talking about the stuff. And if I got somebody in the chat room, or even if I don't, I can just go whatever.
0: Well,
1: But
0: I mean, if you're gonna
1: it
0: go
1: is
0: and do a
1: nice to have a
0: solo show,
1: co-host.
0: you have to prepare it and you have to prepare that stuff in advance.
1: Yeah, and I got a lot of stuff already in advance that I want to talk about, but like I say, like Blue Nights is basically just kind of like a week in review, anything I want to talk about or anything that's ever happened to me. And it's supposed to be me and my co-host is supposed to have the exact same ability. But, since that, I mean, they've been out with the COVID or the corona, as I like to call it, and I don't know what's going to happen, but we'll see. And then the Love Line, well, the excuse me, the Love Line kind of show, which is Unexplained Love. That one's a lot easier because that's just basically, getting stories that I get to go to debate what I think. And then after 15 minutes of me talking about it, then I read what was issued as the answer. And I get to say another 5 minutes why I think that's crap. So, that's me. That's me. That's just what I like doing. And sometimes in the chat room, you got good commentary. We had a, what's her name there, Kathy, the other night, and she was giving some good commentary.
0: Yeah, and
1: And
0: speaking
1: so,
0: of chat rooms and calling in on the wildline, visit us at our website at unexplainedradio.com. There's a chat room for you to leave messages. We'll
1: Oh, yeah.
0: discuss it on the air live. And
1: Yeah,
0: there's
1: we
0: the
1: have
0: wild
1: nothing
0: card
1: better to
0: line. You
1: do.
0: can call us directly and get on the air yourself if you want to sit there and tell us how much we suck or tell us how your day is
1: How
0: going.
1: great we are.
0: Yeah, that would be
1: Yeah,
0: tremendous if
1: it'd
0: we
1: be
0: could
1: like,
0: actually find somebody to do that.
1: the funny, that would be very nice. Like, somebody can call in and say how great we are and they love the show. And they'll be like, well, thank you. Have you listened to Deconstructed long? And they're like, what's Deconstructed? And they're like, the show you're listening to. And they're like, oh, sorry. I thought I was calling in for another show.
0: Oh, yeah.
1: That show sucks. And they're like,
0: Yeah,
1: oh, okay, good, good. At least we have our input.
0: we'll make extra episodes to put on the what is it? The rotation.
1: Yeah, it's always good to have some extra. And then you, not only that, you'll be immortalized in rotation history because you'll be on the little rotational thing. Well, what is happening is also is that we do have some changes. I actually had another idea for another show, but I haven't really figured out a date for it. But this one would be basically another one, just like a one-on-one show. CJ got sick the other day. And so it kind of was a down killer on like everything we were going to talk about. And one of them was he was going to, because I didn't have Jose's number and he wrote Jose, but then again, he got sick before anything ever happened. So he lost any ability to know what was going to happen. And so we were trying to see if Jose would do another show because Jose used to do his own show and he would just sit there and talk about whatever he wanted to talk about. Yeah, I think it was called the Mystical Mind of Jose. No, I'm joking. I don't remember what his name of the show was, but he would just kind of go on about stuff. And I was like, yeah, he could definitely do it. I just don't have a new number for him. The last one I had was like old. And so CJ had wrote him and CJ told me a bunch of other stuff, and then I wrote him back when he got home, and then he said, yeah. And then after that I hadn't heard from him for a few days. So I don't know. I don't think he was feeling that good.
0: I remember a
1: Yeah.
0: fan of the Para X network, Sherry, wanted to do a show. I went ahead and emailed
1: Yes.
0: her. I never heard back. So
1: Huh.
0: it
1: That's
0: was
1: weird.
0: pretty explanatory. I simply said that if you need to do a show, if you need me to produce, then I need you to be able to utilize Microsoft Teams, something like that. Never heard back.
1: Well, or I mean, like, I don't know, like, we could kind of open that up, and maybe she could be like a co-host or something on a show. We kind of need those two, because then I could, I mean, like, it depends. Like, maybe I would co-host her show,
0: Yeah,
1: and
0: maybe she can
1: then,
0: co-host with you with Blue Knights. Who knows?
1: yeah, something, and it's not the like, yeah, because it's not like the end of the world, but I don't know, like, if you are you in contact with her anymore, or just Candy's in contact with her. Sometimes.
0: I don't know who's in contact with her. One, two, as far as I know, she never answered
1: It's...
0: my email at all. I might
1: Oh,
0: have
1: okay.
0: the
1: So,
0: email wrong for all I know.
1: well, yeah, that's another thing, too. Maybe just send another email and say, hey, look, how would you, if you don't want to do that, like, if you're not able to do that, don't worry. Maybe you can, like, co-host. Or maybe somebody can co-host your show. And, like, and then that way you wouldn't even have to do it. They would do it or something. It's not an end of the world kind of thing. Yeah, I mean, because she may have some kind of idea that we never thought of.
0: That's right.
1: I don't know.
0: And ideas that ha we haven't thought of are worth listening to. Because
1: Yeah, like she.
0: it's not like
1: Yeah,
0: we're
1: she.
0: geniuses
1: Go
0: coming
1: ahead.
0: up with great ideas all over the place.
1: No, we've already used all our great ideas. And so the thing is that, like, I mean, she may have, like, a whole episode, like, or not episode, but a whole a show on rugs. And she wants to talk about rugs.
0: That's
1: I don't
0: cool.
1: know. Just top of my head. Like, what I had wanted to do was, and I don't know, like, it's still kind of like a little project. I was like, make one about, like, I was kind of jokingly titling it. I had two ones that I kind of jokingly titled, but I don't think the other one I'm ever going to come to fruition with because I just think it's more of a joke. But the other one was, like, make one called The Daily Worker, which is based on a Seinfeld episode where the newspaper that George was reading was a Daily Worker because he was looking for women that were in the that were communist ladies that were looking for single guys. Anyway, that's on Seinfeld. So So not just that, that's a pretty funny title, and it's kind of like an inside work. But I was gonna do something like the socials or whatever, but it's kind of my view on like the way the world should be, and in the way it is, and the way it really is in other countries compared to the way it is here, things like that, and just to basically clear the air and get all the crap out that people say, and then they don't have no clue what they're talking about. But just things like that, because I'm the definitive answer for everything. And something like that. And but like that I just don't know what time I would do it. I just threw it on there as a time on a TBA. It was already listed. And but I know there's a lot of different changes that are coming up too. I know that you did a show on Sunday. Well, I guess we'll just go through the Sunday lineup and we'll go through everything. I'm not gonna talk about all this stuff. So you did your show Sunday with well, actually Hollywood Fred's show. And how'd that go, sir?
0: One is Freddie Hollywood's.
1: Oh, he changed his name. I thought it was,
0: No.
1: well, I mean, it's a new century. Okay. Yeah.
0: Two, the show went off fine. The show is Chokeslam Review, where
1: Yes.
0: it's basically just a wrestling fan discussing wrestling from his point of view as a fan, not getting
1: Yes.
0: involved in this, that, or the other thing, just somebody who enjoys the show and wants to talk about some of the devastating, I guess, for lack of a better word, stunts and so forth that you see throughout wrestling
1: Oh yeah.
0: on
1: Yeah, and
0: Sundays.
1: I this show comes on when again?
0: Sundays at noon.
1: Sundays at noon,
0: That's
1: Central
0: Central
1: Standard
0: Time.
1: Time. And this show here, like I'd got to hear the first episode, like on the when it was based on the Encore episodes, and it came out really well. It was a good show. I mean, like it very informative. It's like it delves deep. It's not like really just like saying superficial stuff. I mean, they're so deep into it that they
0: Oh,
1: were like,
0: you didn't
1: man, we
0: listen to the
1: want it.
0: show one bit. That's
1: Huh?
0: not what you didn't listen to the show one bit. That's
1: No, I
0: not what.
1: did. And I was going to get to
0: Then how the
1: why it's
0: hell do
1: so
0: you
1: dope.
0: call it Delves Deep?
1: The reason why is this is the
0: It's
1: one
0: not
1: show.
0: delving deep. It's fans discussing the just general
1: Well,
0: stuff that happens in wrestling.
1: you haven't been like honey.
0: There's nothing
1: This
0: deep
1: is
0: about it.
1: oh,
0: Hulk
1: you're
0: Hogan
1: really gonna
0: died. It was like, oh, that's sad. Oh, well.
1: like the reason why this show delves deep, in my opinion, is that the most famous man in wrestling passed away when this show was gonna release its first episode, and they're like, we got too much to talk about. We cannot talk about Hulk Hogan.
0: But we did talk about Hulk Hogan.
1: I mean, most people would have done a whole two episode, but I got on there, I got the back half of it, and I didn't hear anything about Hulk. So I was like, man, they're going deep. Going deep. Yeah.
0: I mean, Fred even said something at the very end of the broadcast about Hulk Hogan, but I mean,
1: Yeah. The
0: but
1: what do you say
0: the
1: about him?
0: conversation ended up with as we were talking about Hulk Hogan's death, ended up being us discussing a match that happened long ago between him and Randy Savage.
1: Oh yeah.
0: Oh yeah, that's
1: Yes.
0: right.
1: Yes. Didn't Randy Savage die in Jeep accident?
0: I remember he died. I don't remember how he died.
1: Yeah, it was either him or the other guy that I used to always confuse for Randy Savage that wasn't Randy Savage. That didn't want to the one that didn't want to step into a Slim Jim. But he kind of had that. And definitely wasn't Ric Flair. Not anybody that had a catchphrase. Anyway, but anyway, the
0: They all
1: point
0: have a
1: is
0: catchphrase.
1: a lot of wrestlers have passed away. That is the point. And one of them in Florida passed away. He wrecked into his Jeep into like a tree and died that way. I forget who it was, but it was somebody like the same era. But anyway, it was like a couple of years ago. Anyway, going back to that. So yeah, the Hulkster, it was I don't know, like somebody was saying it's rumored that he was buried with one of his bandanas on. I mean, I would have done this to Hulkster. I would have like made him have a tuxedo on
0: See, we
1: and
0: don't
1: shore off.
0: discuss all that kind of junk. Because that's not what our show's about. It's
1: Oh.
0: just emphatic fans talking about this, that. Like, for instance, this past episode, which is already in the files, if hopefully it'll be in the rotation. I don't remember if, I think I put it in the rotation. Anyhow, we discussed the fact that Lucha Libre wrestling, which is like the Mexican wrestling, but the major Lucha Libre wrestling organization was purchased by WWE, and we discussed this match that is a Lucha Libre match. Show that's now under WWE management and what kind of show it was like. It was a rather awesome spectacle.
1: Oh, yeah.
0: Then we also discussed something that isn't owned by WWE, which is, I don't know, have you ever heard of the Gorgeous Ladies of Wrestling back in the 80s?
1: Yes, I remember this. Yes.
0: Yeah, well, now they have another women's wrestling organization called WOW. And I was discussing that with Fred, and I discovered that he's never seen it. So later on, I showed him an episode, but it was after the broadcast. But they have this women's thing, which is very 80s in the fact that it's very low budget. But
1: Yeah.
0: they're still trying to do some of the moves. It's like watching early 80s wrestling in many respects.
1: Did Fred say, "Oh man, I want to watch this and do some more research in my room by myself"?
0: No.
1: No, like, so you're not saying like the, so I haven't seen the new version. I know what the old one was like,
0: The Gorgeous Ladies of
1: and
0: Wrestling?
1: yes, and then but then they had like the old ones that came out like in the late 90s, like the China one and everything like that, like those kind of, those are different. You're talking about like stuff where, I mean, like everything from the 80s was kind of odd. There was two different class kind of ideas. There was all this amateur stuff that was kind of the beginning, and it kind of built up, and then by the late 80s it was such a professional thing that it looked very night and day. Like you could see matches from 1980 and see one in 1990, and you're like, this doesn't even look like the same thing. Because they were already putting money into it.
0: Yeah, well, as
1: And,
0: WWE
1: you
0: got
1: know,
0: bigger
1: so.
0: and bigger, they started pumping more and more money into these things.
1: Yeah.
0: But
1: Because,
0: for
1: like,
0: the
1: you
0: most
1: look at
0: part,
1: old
0: that
1: wrestling, I
0: money
1: mean,
0: all
1: you know,
0: went
1: like.
0: to the WWE, and this is literally one of the few wrestling organizations that isn't owned by the WWE is WOW. And it kind of shows. I mean, there's definitely, like, you can just take a look at a WWE arena
1: Yeah.
0: and then take a look at the WOW arena, and you can tell the WOW arena doesn't seem to have the same safety precautions and padding
1: And they're
0: as
1: like, wow, it's not a
0: WWE.
1: lot of stuff there. Not
0: And
1: yeah.
0: so there's a lot more danger involved. There's a lot more, I mean, but at the same time, you'll see in WWE, you'll see women doing tables, ladders, chairs matches and falling off of ladders. You're not going to see that on WOW. They
1: Yeah,
0: do
1: that's the
0: do
1: thing
0: some
1: too. So is
0: tables, they
1: this.
0: do some chairs, but it's nowhere near like what you're seeing happening on WWE.
1: Yeah, and so is this just is it tag team or no? It's not teams wrestling. It's just basically individual versus individual.
0: Obviously, you don't know much about wrestling. All
1: Well.
0: of these things have both a tag team division and a singles division.
1: Well, that's what I was thinking. I was like, I didn't know if it was like going to do both, and there's like this, but I got different sides to it. So they got everything. The one thing that I was gonna say is that yeah, there's a lot of different stuff on right now. I mean, like they have like this whole Texas one that comes up like on Channel 39 or whatever,
0: See, that's
1: and
0: just
1: they have,
0: it. I'm thinking that
1: huh?
0: WOW was based here in Dallas, but simply because it seemed like a lot of the wrestlers seemed to come from Dallas.
1: It may be because I watched one night and there was this really hot chick on there, and that's what got me to say, wow. I mean, yeah. And then I told everybody, I said, "Hey, I got to do some research on this in my own room, so I got to go away for a bit." And everybody heard me really loudly say, "Wow!" I'm joking. No, but no, that is true. There was that whole, I don't know, like right now, it's been like a year or two since I've seen it. And then, yeah, like there was a lot of like, there was male and female though, but they weren't wrestling each other, but there were male contenders too, but I wasn't really as interested in that. But yeah, there was, they would talk their backstory and everything else, they'd come out, and then, and there's one that was really hot. But yeah, like I say, like yeah, I mean, there's so much to talk about. I guess you could also, if you really wanted to, you get like a segment where you could like do a review on like just like one wrestler from way in the past. Like just random. Like y'all just randomly select some guy and just go over his career. What happened to him? That'd be pretty neat too.
0: We don't really discuss what happened to him. We just discuss what it was like
1: Well, if you don't
0: watching
1: got
0: him in the
1: time for it,
0: ring.
1: if you got good, but yeah, that's good. It's always good not to have time for segments. But if you said like, "Hey,
0: I
1: man,
0: like part of
1: we
0: the
1: need
0: idea of
1: 15
0: the
1: minutes."
0: segment. I just don't like we're not going to discuss their past, how they retired, this, that, or the other thing. And it would have to be something which, oh yeah, we've seen him. I remember him doing this. I remember him doing
1: Yeah.
0: this, which is basically what we remember from watching the wrestling shows. We don't
1: Oh, yeah.
0: care about what they did in their privacy. I mean, as far as I'm concerned, celebrities and everybody else kind of deserve their own privacy, blah, blah, blah. They
1: Well,
0: can do
1: dude, so you're
0: whatever the
1: not gonna
0: hell they want.
1: discuss. I think I remember him wrecking the tree in a Jeep in Florida. I'm not gonna do that.
0: No.
1: Okay. All right. Just making sure. That's what I was saying. Like that'd be something to throw in. You're like, "Wow, I can't believe this." There was actually a guy here locally, and I'm not even joking about this. This guy, he was a professor at UNT, and he had been there off and on like since the basically almost the 50s. And he got caught up doing a lot of announcing things, and he also did like refereeing and stuff for like sometimes wrestling for a lot of different things. But he did a lot of announcements, and he did a lot of stuff from a sportatorium in Dallas, and he did a lot of like wrestling matches. He also did like on film, and he would be like on WFAA, and a lot of the guys that were like on the ticket, they had taken him like either in the 80s or 90s or 2000s, like his classes, and then he retired eventually. But then the funny thing about this guy is that they started playing some of the stuff that he had recorded years ago, like talking to mainly older wrestlers from the Dallas area, not just the Von Erichs, but like other people. And he just had this whole backside of different things. It was a different time because back then, you could pretty much do like one sport or another sport or another sport, and guys would just go around because that's what they were doing, trying to make money covering these things for the venues and just basically saying what was going on, like just giving you the color commentary. But yeah, it's pretty neat. He just passed away a couple of years ago. I don't remember his name, but I'd seen like, because it made me want to go see some of his video that he had online. And they had one of them when he was like with the Von Erichs and they were out there fishing and he was talking about something else. And then just a lot of weird things. Like he got a lot of insight from a lot of people. Yeah.
0: So was he like, was his specialty like doing the play by play, or was, because I mean, that's what really would make an announcement back in the old days, was either they were
1: Yeah.
0: great at doing the play by play, or they were really good at the interview with the this or that.
1: Well, what he did was he was, I don't know how he started out like refereeing, but he would referee stuff like on the side just for the hell of it.
0: Right.
1: And then eventually they said, "Well, hey, look, you're in communications. Why don't you just, communicate and talk about this stuff?" And so he said, "All right, well, I'll start talking about it." And then he started talking about it. And it wasn't just wrestling. He did a lot of other, like, a lot of smaller sports, like, all the weird stuff you saw on That's Amazing or whatever in the 70s and everything. So anything that came through is Dallas, especially Dallas. And, but then also, there were so many things that happened that, like, sometimes WFA would want a correspondent to go out there and talk with somebody, and he had all the connections because he already did these things already. So he would do video too. So he wasn't just doing just that. He would do behind the scenes stuff and go just talk to them. Yeah, you know, and just say, hey, look, what's going on? This, that, and the other. And so they have a lot of the video left. And, you know, because there was always something that was going on, especially the Von Erichs. A lot of stuff was like, well, how'd you deal with your brother dying and everything else? And you're like, well, you know, this. And a lot of that came up in the, when they did the movie for the Von Erichs. That's what they were talking about, too. So they had somebody that kind of played his role. But I don't know if it was named after him or not. But that was the whole thing. There was a lot of commentary that they, or back study that they'd use for the movie, because he just had a lot of, he would just go out there and do stuff. Anything that came through, if there was some weird thing, like if there was going to be like, I don't remember the exact things, but it's almost as bad as if like some guy was going to fight a monkey, he'd be there. And, you know, you'd do the commentary for fighting monkey. And it's like, what is this? It's like, what in the hell does this have to do with anything else you do? And it's like, well, they want me to do it, and I'm getting paid. So he would just do it. And he was a professor at UNT. So
0: that doesn't mean he was making any money.
1: Yeah, he was just going around, just paying $50. I'll go do it. I probably didn't pay him $50. Probably back then, like, probably paid him $20 or something to go out there and do this. He's like, hey, I'm going to do it. And so they just needed somebody, and that's how he got into it. And then it was so funny because it's just like he just kind of did side stuff for refereeing, mainly wrestling. And then, well, after a while, they were like, we need somebody to do commentary.
0: $20 wasn't what it is today. I mean, $20 was enough to like probably pay your electric bill.
1: Yeah, because you got to think about it. So even up until 1972, $10 was like $70. So, $20, $140, and you're like, all right. And, it's mainly more because like he knew that he could get more jobs later on, stuff to do during the weekend. But for whatever reason, he did it. And he just kept doing it. And then it just became like it melded into, yeah, I can do this sport. I think I can do that sport. I can do this sport. I can do this sport. And then, when somebody come into town with something weird, that he would do that sport, which because nobody else was doing it. And then when WFAA needed people to, actually do film footage for it, well, he had a lot of. And then, come into town with something weird, that he would do that sport, which because nobody else was doing it. And then when WFAA

0: Yeah,
1: What?
0: just weird things like that. So I don't remember that guy's name, but it's just such a weird time, like, that you could do almost anything. And it, but you got to think, it's like even like with Howard Cosell, like people that were big, I mean, they were just any event happened, they had to go out and do it. Hey, can you call this? And it's like, yeah, I guess so. And it's like he had no clue what the hell they were doing. He's had learning the fly. I mean, you can't know every sport to a T, just especially odd ones. I
1: Yeah,
0: mean,
1: totally.
0: especially in the 70s, anything became a sport. I mean, yard darts became a sport. It's like, I
1: Yard darts
0: don't
1: became
0: know.
1: a sport. I mean,
0: I guess
1: I
0: in
1: wouldn't have
0: some
1: called it a sport so much as a game. It was just, but I mean, technically, yard darts. You had these big, dangerous,
0: Yes,
1: large darts that were kind of
0: that's
1: had some heft and weight behind them with a
0: yes.
1: sharp point at the end so it could drive into the ground. And you
0: Or
1: had
0: a
1: these
0: person.
1: circles that you threw around your lawn. You threw them
0: I
1: up in
0: mean,
1: the air trying to get them to hit into the ground.
0: but it's especially in the 70s, that's exactly what happened. Like anybody would try to make a sport about out of anything. And so, like, they would just come together and, like, yeah, man, we'll make the yard dart championships. And then now somebody's got to announce it because, back then they weren't really sure what the hell to put on TV or they wanted cheap broadcasting. Or, and that's like the whole, well, the wide world of sports thing. I mean, that just all these weird things that come out of nowhere. I don't think it was Howard Cosell, but it was somebody pretty damn famous that did
1: Howard Cosell
0: and
1: was on Wide World of
0: well, no, he
1: Sports.
0: was pretty famous, but I'm talking about like in the God, what is that? Like the not a go-kart, but one of those like old soapbox racing things. They had a
1: Soapbox
0: soapbox
1: Derby.
0: racing, yes, but this was like an advanced one
1: They still have it in
0: where,
1: England.
0: well, they still do, but they were talking about this on like the deadliest, like whatever. There's a show on the Discovery Channel, it's pretty good, or not the Discovery Channel, Travel Channel. And it's about crazy things we used to do that basically we should never have done, but was done anyway. One of them, like sometimes games like yard darts, but this one was there was this hill,
1: I need to check out
0: and
1: this show.
0: yeah, and it was like there was this, they had designed stuff that it was like the soapbox derby, but they said if we do it to the extreme, but the problem was is the speeds were too fast. And so there was a lot of people getting injured from it, but they actually had somebody kind of like Howard Cosell come out there and announce, do this whole thing. And but then they kind of had to cancel it because they said, "Nah, this is too risky. It's just running into people, and it breaks legs, and the guys that drive get the crap beat out of them." And because people beat the crap out of the guy if they lose, and I'm joking, but yeah, but there were
1: That
0: so many
1: reminds me of one
0: things.
1: of those. Okay, when I was younger, I'm not sure if Colorado still does this, but there was a place in Colorado up in the mountains. That would be the Rocky Mountains, where they used to
0: Yeah.
1: hold what was called the out, what was it called? The Outhouse Derby or something like that. And
0: Yeah.
1: they'd literally take these outhouses with a toilet and they'd put them on wheels and somebody has
0: Wow.
1: to sit in there. And other people push it, and you're racing to the end. And it was kind of a long race, but I mean, it drew a crowd.
0: Well, there's these, I mean, that's the case. Like, there's so many things. Like sometimes we don't do as many of them in the US like there was in the past, but like sometimes like you'll hear like a weird sport from like Great Britain where there's like a block of cheese, but they replaced it with some block of wood because the cheese fall apart
1: Well,
0: and then
1: there's
0: they
1: this
0: fall it
1: thing
0: all
1: where they
0: around
1: roll
0: town.
1: cheese down a hill, and that's
0: Yeah,
1: still
0: they
1: being
0: roll it down
1: done.
0: the hill and then everybody gets hurt and then it's got to roll and that's something weird. And there's a couple of different ones that are like that. And we're like, when you listen to it, you're like, why in the hell do they still do that? And the funny thing is that when you think about sports from the 80s, I mean, it was basically anything they could figure out, anything they could figure out. They would just throw stuff. Like, they would just say, yeah, let's try to make that into a sport. And it's like, a lot of things weren't meant to be sports. I mean, they just weren't, And it's like outhouses. They're not meant for recreational vehicles or anything.

0: I mean, it's just an oddity, and that's what happened, you know. But back then, nobody knew. They just throw it to a wall and see what stuck, you know. And it's kind of like there's another one. There were sports that were real sports that were never going to really be taken off in the United States, like highlight and everything like that. And that's just, I didn't see how that would. I mean, like I said, like there, you know, people would talk about it as a Spanish game, and I'm like, yeah, but it's really only played in the North, and
1: See,
0: if not all of Spain can take it, why would the U.S.?
1: if you look it up, there's still outhouse races going on all over the US. Virginia City, what, I don't know where this one's at. Outhouse race. Thought I saw one from Kentucky. Twine Heart Community Services District. The Twine Heart Outhouse Races 2025. I don't know
0: Yes.
1: exactly where that is.
0: Yeah. Yeah. Well, you should definitely invest in one of these and try to like outhouse race. Now you
1: Virginia
0: become like
1: City,
0: world famous. Yes.
1: maybe that's Virginia City, Nevada.
0: And probably, it seems like people in the West are more inclined to do stuff like this. In the East, they're kind of just like not thinking about it as much. I don't know why. Like, just it seems like a Western type thing more than an Eastern thing. There's another thing too. It's like, yeah, but I also remember like even rollerball and stuff. And I remember people that could, you know, in Austin, there was a lot of like rollerball leagues and stuff that, well, there were like, you know, they were all like, I guess all, well, they were never paid, so they're all amateur leagues, but you know, I knew people that are involved in that. And I always thought it was neat.
1: I remember one time I was taken out to go play frisbee golf once.
0: Yes, yeah,
1: That's
0: false.
1: that, I mean, that's a fairly safe sport. I don't see you getting hurt playing frisbee golf, but at the same
0: It's
1: time, it's, I don't know, you should probably just play real golf.
0: yeah. I mean, the funny thing is like, well, see, you could have done this where you say, hello, and we're here at the national championships for the froth tournament. The U.S. champion will be crowned today here at Everman. I mean, the froth capital of the world. It is always funny, like with those places, they have some weird spot where they're doing it from. You're like, huh? Okay. Rollerball is one of those things, yeah, like that was a thing too, but roller derby stuff, rollerball, I think it was a movie. Anyway, roller derby stuff like that, where you walk, you got the skates and you go around, you beat the crap out of people. For some reason, whatever it is, I have no idea, but I've always, especially in the team sport aspect of those things, has always really interested me. Like, and I'm not talking about just roller derby or whatever the deal. I'm talking about like anything. Like that's why I like when we went to
1: Actually,
0: see lacrosse.
1: I think roller derby is a lot of fun. I like when they like
0: Yeah.
1: grab their partner and they kind of whiplash him way up there. Of course, all the roller derbies I've ever seen all involve women roller derby things.
0: That I've
1: I've never
0: seen
1: seen
0: men.
1: women or
0: I knew a guy.
1: men in
0: Men are
1: roller
0: not
1: derby.
0: as common, but I knew some men that did it. Now, but women too, because I knew a guy who was a couple, and his wife or his girlfriend, and him, they both did it. But they, you know, had the women team, the men's team, but the men, there's not as many men, so it's like, you know, it's just, but in Austin there was enough, so they had their own league, their own team, they played in the league, and you know, but that's the thing, it's like,
1: I
0: it's
1: thought there
0: always
1: was a
0: just
1: league
0: something
1: around,
0: neat.
1: I thought there was a league in the DFW area at one time. I'm not sure if there still
0: Maybe.
1: is. I think I looked that up, like, what, in the early part of 2000s?
0: Yeah, see, like, I don't know why this always, like, really excites me. I don't know why. Like, and I know, like, probably the
1: Because
0: people think this is the dumbest thing in the world we're talking about, but those little leagues and stuff, and, like, all these weird sports, just for some reason, I'm just like, yeah, man, let's go check that out.
1: exactly. I
0: Like,
1: love those
0: I
1: weird
0: don't know
1: sports. I mean,
0: why.
1: I had the greatest time when we went to go see that lacrosse match.
0: Yes,
1: Plus,
0: the
1: that was
0: lacrosse one, and
1: lacrosse
0: I.
1: match was wild because the fight broke out in the middle of the match.
0: Yeah. The whole last 5 minutes they were just fighting because they knew they were gonna lose anyway. They're like, the hell is it? The
1: mean,
0: hell? Man, it's crazy. And but stuff like that, and then there's also like the Gaelic League, and I gotta go see them play, but they always move to where their game is, so that I always gotta like follow up right. So even if you know they're gonna play on a Saturday, it may be the wrong spot. And it's just things like that, you know. I don't know. And I always like feel bad when I don't follow through and I don't do the stuff, you know, I don't go follow it. But I don't know. I do say that there's a lot of interest in that. And the funny thing is, no, there's not a lot of interest in it because that's the reason why they don't ever succeed in making major leagues. But there's a lot of interest for me, which that's all I care about. And I just wish, I hate when I see a league fold or a team fold or this go under. It always sucks because, you know, it's just one less experience of weird things you can do. And that's kind of why I like this thing with the USL thing coming to Garland is really kind of neat because, I mean, you know, I don't know. I don't think I'm going to do anything on there except sit there and say yay or nay or whatever. But and then eventually, yeah, we're not listening to those guys, so we're just gonna do what we want to do. But you know, it just sounds like something kind of fun, and it's just something that's kind of my little alley. But imagine that though, you're a professor at UNT, and you got to do all those different things. You're a referee, and you're the color man for like wrestling and every weird sport that came to town. You're at the sportatorium all the time. You know, he's like, "Yeah, whatever. What's the sport tonight?" He's like, "Yeah, okay. Well, I'll learn about it in the next few minutes." And back then, you're kind of screwed because it wasn't like you could just go online and watch it. You just had like, if you didn't know what the sport was, you're like, "Well, do you have a book? Read that book." It's crazy. Yeah.
1: Huh.
0: I
1: Oh,
0: mean, you
1: boy.
0: gotta think. You know, I mean, like Howard Cosell. I mean, I'm pretty sure he showed up many times, and he's like, "What in the hell is this?" I
1: I
0: mean,
1: don't know.
0: God, yeah. But I mean, it is funny, like when you do see stuff from the 70s and it's like the same guys over and over again. Like, they were like, "Here we are at the Kentucky Derby. Here I am, Howard Cosell." It's like, and you're like, how much the hell does Howard Cosell know about the Kentucky Derby? I mean, you know, nowadays everybody's unique, you have a niche. You know, there's not going to be somebody in horse racing that's in football or baseball or anything. Now, they do have some crossovers. There are like people like Joe Buck or whatever that do baseball and football or whatever, or
1: Deion
0: they're,
1: Sanders.
0: but it's
1: Deion
0: very
1: Sanders got to
0: rare.
1: be the most spread out. And the fact that he was in professional football, he was in professional baseball, then he ends up teaching college women's basketball.
0: Yeah.
1: That's pretty well diverse there.
0: Yeah, and that's the thing. It's like even what's his name, the guy that's on NBC for years. I remember he was in the Olympics one time. He had like red eye, pink eye. Ken or Kev, what's the guy's name? Started the K something, but he's really famous. I think he's retired now. And you know, like he was talking how he started and everything else. And they had this whole special on the Spirit of St. Louis and stuff, the ABA basketball team. And he had recorded, like he said, like I recorded myself like doing a game for a college that I did, and I sent it to them, and I was able to be their guy. I was the one who was, you know, they're the color man. I would do the radio stuff, and he just in there in the stadium, the same guy. And then he went on to be like, you know, NBC Sports on, you know, he did a lot with basketball. Small guy, he's not a huge guy, but mainly was known for either the World Series sometimes, but really the Olympics. And God, I can't think of his name. He always had his hair combed the same way. Ken, something with a K. Yeah, but he probably retired like in 2020 or 2022. Maybe at the Tokyo Games. But he was always on the Olympics. That was a big thing. He always got the Olympics, but then something happened and they didn't like him anymore. Wasn't Me Too related. It was just something they said, yeah. Maybe they thought he got Me Too paid much, you know. Too paid much. And they're like, yeah, you're getting paid too much. We're gonna get rid of you. But anyway, yeah, fun stuff. I mean, well, we're almost out of time for your show, so we discussed a lot of like the weird sports are out there and stuff, and maybe I'll think of that guy's name when we come back to my show and I have no life. We'll just take a little break here. How about that, Mr. Rain?
1: Yeah, we'll be back again next week with more live episodes of Deconstructed. Thank you, folks, for listening.
0: I'll see you back.

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1: How y'all doing today on radio station today? We got a lot to talk about, and we got a plenty of stuff to say today.
0: Let's get right into it. Crown Jewel.
1: Yeah.
0: Crown Jewel happened yesterday. It was at an odd starting time, starting at, for us, it started at 7 a.m. because it took place halfway around the world in Australia. Yeah. And it was a hell of a show.
1: Yeah, it was a great show. It was some losses and some wins, but we're going to get to that in a second.
0: And anyhow, rather than just have dead air, let's start. If I recall, the first opening match was Roman Reigns versus Bronson Reed.
1: Yeah.
0: What were your opinions on that?
1: My opinion is it was a good match until a couple of people interfere in the match. I think Von Breakker came in and he interfered first, and I thought he was just like, okay, you and him as partners, but you're going to come in and interfere just going in with Roman Reigns, and no, it wasn't your match in the first place, and then you're going to interfere in the match. And then the Usos, they came down, they wanted to interfere and everything, and my opinion of it, it was a good show, but I think Roman Reigns is being a dick about it because he didn't want no help.
0: I mean, you're kind of right. I definitely kind of feel that, yeah, maybe Roman Reigns was being that way. I think that since they were told not to interfere, they should have never gotten inside the ring. They could have done anything they wanted outside the ring.
1: Yeah. But I just think.
0: And if so, the incident with Jey Uso spearing Roman Reigns into the table would never have happened.
1: Yeah.
0: It wasn't such a big shock that Jey Uso would make a mistake. It seems like it's a going trend.
1: Yeah.
0: I don't know. If it's bad luck, if it crosses a cat.
1: I think they lost everything. After Roman Reigns lost his belt and the bloodline fell apart, I just think they all got to do their own thing, because I feel like the new bloodline on SmackDown is doing way better than it used to be. And I don't think Roman Reigns is not the same person like he used to be anyway. He's getting up there, and I think he's going to lose his spot like everybody else who wrestle by themselves and everything. And I think that's what the Usos need to do, just stay out of his way and let him make his own mistakes, because he's a grown man, and second of all, he's too damn arrogant to listen to anybody. So, for a person like that, like Jay said, he gonna do him. He gonna ever do him, and that's it. So let him do it, and don't ask for help. No, and he get hurt, that's on him. Nobody else. Nobody ain't sponsored. Nobody ain't gonna tell a grown man to go in the ring and get his ass kicked.
0: Maybe.
1: That's my opinion.
0: I honestly feel that there's a sense of arrogance in Jey Uso that's been delving up.
1: Yeah.
0: Of course, on SmackDown, they mentioned something, because I guess Roman Reigns was talking to Jimmy Uso and said something to the effect of, ever since he won the World Championship title, he became a little bit more like Roman Reigns and a lot less like
1: his old self.
0: Like his brother.
1: Yeah. But like I say, cocky in the family can sometimes destroy a family apart. That's my opinion. Because everybody want gold, everybody want championships, everybody want this, they want the fame and everything else, but you can't have it all the goddamn time. So I'm sorry, that's how I care myself of these wrestlers. You can get what you want, but half of the time, you're going to have to lose something to get something.
0: Right. And the synopsis is that, due to the interference from both parties, Bronson Reed won, not by winning himself, but because
1: he had help.
0: Jey Uso
1: screw up,
0: speared Roman Reigns through a table.
1: Yeah, but that's two spears. One from Braun Breaker.
0: Braun Breaker and the other one from Jey Uso.
1: So, like I say, Roman Reigns, I get him, but I don't. But if he wanted to be an asshole about it, I was there. Let a grown man fuck up. I'm sorry. That's words coming out of my mouth. So I'm sorry, people. You hear me? That's my opinion. You can take it or leave it. That's all I'm going to say. I'm just being real by wrestling. I'm a wrestling fan. I'm a big fan. But when you got people who argue about this and that, you're acting like females. You can't solve your problems. Solve it with your fists, with choke slams and whatever. That's how you solve your problems. Don't be whining, crying like little bitches.
0: Wrestling Inc. basically loved the idea because it means that it's a good signal line to break up the bloodline.
1: They never was one. Solo Dakota took over that. He got four people. They are on the same page. They add one more guy. He over there stomping everybody on SmackDown. So Roman Reigns ain't got no fashion no more. All that left with Paul Heyman cheat and low blow him and left him with Steph Rollins. Now Steph Rollins' part is growing, you know. So Roman Reigns ain't got nobody. He ain't got the Wise Man. He ain't got the Usos. He ain't got nobody. He ain't got Soul of the Coast. He ain't got nobody. He's a lone wolf by himself. So let him be. So he get busted open. That's him. Nobody don't have to worry about it. You know, like I said, you know, you walk, you fall.
0: Yeah, it's true, but all the great ones end up going by themselves. All of them.
1: Yeah.
0: Randy Orton started with groups. Then he became just Randy Orton.
1: And then it was Triple H. Triple H had, he had everybody. He had the, he had.
0: Degeneration X.
1: He had the Evolution. He had Evolution with Ric Flair.
0: He was in the Legacy.
1: Yeah.
0: Was he in the Legacy?
1: I don't know. But like I said, every fashion gonna fall. So Roman Reigns wanna be the Roman Tower, and he wanna roam Europe by himself. Let him do it, cause in the end, you know, big people who roam they think they top of the world, they fall real quick. So Roman Reigns, hey, you ever listen to this podcast, stop being a dick.
0: Okay, the next match was for the Women's Crown Jewel Championship.
1: Oh, yeah.
0: It included Stephanie Vaquer, who is the World Wrestling Champion, versus Tiffany Stratton, who is the WWE World Champion.
1: Barbie Doll.
0: Yeah.
1: Straight up Bobby Doll with them.
0: I know you were really happy with the winner of the match.
1: Yes, I was. Because I ain't waiting for no Bobby Doll to get the win, to get the glamours, the jewelry and all that. Because she was full of it with her big lips. So I'm going to say, like, sorry, Bobby, you lost. So, I'm glad the better woman won because she worked hard for it. The other one, she thinks she's so perfect. She reminds me of Ric Flair's daughter sometimes, Charlotte Flair. So in a kind of way, all you Bobby Dolls out there, stop trying to be fake and stop trying to think you can get over somebody because somebody bigger would knock you back down to earth.
0: Well, I have a different take. I like both wrestlers. I think they both have great athletic abilities. They both seem to have gymnastics.
1: Yeah, but the one I like is the one who used the Deb a kiss. She wrapped her legs and gave her the butt and the face in the ground. That was the, and then she did her special move, did the twist of the, I call it the twist of flip or the fate of moonsault on her and hit knees in her stomach and won.
0: Yeah, I do love that finishing move by Stephanie Velcare. She also has the devil's corkscrew.
1: Yeah.
0: Which, I mean, that's a hell of a move. It looks very, very, I mean,
1: I like her. I like her a lot. I'm just saying, I hope she stay champion for years to come because she got the charisma. She got the look. She got the talent. She got every package for a woman to win championships all year long. That other one, Bobby, stop paying your bills. Okay, your car's going to get redesigned and your Bobby doll house is going to get taken away. Somebody's going to come and get that bill. And I'm thinking my favorite wrestler, the one look like Storm, going to come and get your belt.
0: Jade Cargill.
1: Yes, I'm waiting for her to get your belt so you can stop running around in your Bobby doll car.
0: I do like Jade Cargill as well.
1: Yeah, I do. I like her a lot. If she wasn't married, I would marry her in a minute.
0: Oh, she's married?
1: Yes. And with kids, so can't go with the whole luggage.
0: Well, considering the fact that she's brought her father to two events, I'm going to assume that Stephanie Velcare might still be single, folks.
1: Yes, yes. If I ever catch up with her, I'm going to speak bonjour. Yeah, get out and let me have your digits.
0: She speaks Spanish.
1: Oh, Spanish. Are you Espanol?
0: Yeah. I believe after that came the match that I thought was probably my favorite of the whole show.
1: Yes.
0: It was the John Cena AJ Styles match.
1: Yes.
0: Of which in that match, I saw moves that, I mean, I haven't seen wrestlers use in a dog's
1: age. Yeah, in case you use them in games. But I mean, but I say John Cena and AJ Styles bring it. They brung it to the stage. They left everything out there. And I think John Cena still got it, but I know he got to step down to get his career right and his wife, you know, she was there, and I just think that was good. His, you know, his second wife was out there supporting because his first wife was a bitch. I'm sorry to say that, but she was one because she didn't support because he kissed some girl on Resident Evil, then she dumped him. John Cena paid her animal and left her. But it was just in the script. But she got jealous. His first wife got jealous. So that's why it took John Cena. Then he would dang one of the Bella twins.
0: Nikki Bella.
1: Yeah, and that didn't work out. So he find him his real wife, his second wife, and she supported him, the Guardians. And I think he's ready to settle down, get real serious about his marriage and his career. And, you know, they say he can still pop up every now and then for, like, talking, but not wrestling. But I think John Cena brought everything to that match with AJ Styles, and I salute AJ Styles, too, because he brought it, too. With the Shawn Michaels, in case somebody's listening, AJ Styles used Shawn Michaels' Sweet Chin music on John Cena. So that was the greatest kick he did, but it didn't stick right like Shawn Michaels. So in case somebody listened, we is going to say AJ Styles used Shawn Michaels' Sweet Chin
0: music. But that was one of the key points of their whole match, is they used all these other finishers from all these wrestlers that have already since kind of, I mean,
1: build that career.
0: One of the cool ones that I remember is Cena used Walls of Jericho.
1: Yeah.
0: And then there was the RKO. Oh, he used a plethora of Randy Orton moves.
1: Great. He was getting ready to use the punt kick, but AJ started to say. He looked like he used JD Era, Cole from Hell. I think he did not John Cena damn before he can do it. Then he was trying to do the 619 That's what
0: Cena was going to try to do the 619, and I knew that would not fly. These two are both way too large to be trying to fly through the ropes.
1: Yeah.
0: And so he got caught and clotheslined.
1: Yeah. And then AJ Styles did his move. The one he did the 360 off the rope.
0: He did the 450 splash. He did the 450 splash off of the
1: his old move.
0: Which is something he hasn't done in ages. I think that was like one key moment. They both used each other's finishers. There was a tombstone pile driver towards the end.
1: And then
0: there was a scorpion deathlock.
1: Yeah. But John Cena took the Undertaker tombstone. Then he picked him up and did the AA, on his back. And that's how he won the match.
0: But I mean, there was just a plethora of just old moves being used that, I mean, for most of us fans, we haven't seen them in forever. We're pretty sure that they used the Lex Luger thing, too.
1: AJ Styles did. He did all this, he had him on the back. Then he dropped, he did a spinning power bomb.
0: For those that don't remember Lex Luger, he used to do this thing called the rack where he would take the body over his head. And then just kind of bounce it down, trying to work on the back.
1: Yeah. Yeah, that was his submission hold.
0: And then from there, the way he flung him down, I thought he was trying to do an F5, but I'm not sure. Yeah.
1: And then, I'm trying to think, AJ Styles did his flying elbow. It was a lot of different moves was going on with them, but they brung it. They left it out. They left it on the line, and it was like I said. He did Bray Wyatt. John Cena did Bray Wyatt. Sister Abigail, he did that for the late Bray Wyatt. Rest in peace.
0: And Christopher Daniels, Angel's Wings, was in there, countering a pedigree into Frankie Karazin's Fade to Black was in there. Oh, he did. God, what is the name of the Miz's move?
1: Skull crushing
0: fanatic.
1: Yeah, he did that. John Cena did that at first.
0: Rusev's accolade was in there.
1: The Undertaker choke slam was in there, and the tombstone.
0: Yeah, I mean, even the fans were going wild over all the different moves being used. Set up choke slam from Kane. Tombstone pile driver, of course, was towards the finishing. But yeah, it was just, I mean.
1: It was money being spent to see that match.
0: It was definitely for an older fan something to watch because, I mean, you just see moves that. I mean, you just don't see anymore.
1: And I know everybody was happy to see that. And then John Cena still got four more months to go. And I'm trying to see what moves he's going to do next. Because I know he had matches with The Undertaker, Randy Orton.
0: He's got two more months. Remember, his last appearance is December 13th. It's already October.
1: Okay. Okay, and then he had matches with Triple H, so I'm trying to see what all he gonna use on the other people. Not too fancy, but just make a good scene the last of his time.
0: That depends on if they continue to do matches like this. Yeah. I mean, I would prefer they do with John Cena. I think it's a lot more fun, but I don't know how hard this is on their bodies.
1: Yeah, and I don't know who he gonna wrestle next. To do the moves.
0: Yeah, neither do I.
1: And
0: I would like to see an older wrestler wrestle John Cena.
1: It'll be, and I had a betting choice. I would like to see Triple H and John Cena one more match.
0: I don't think that's going to happen.
1: Yeah, because Triple H got a big stump bigger than mine. So he ain't
0: got. I could see Randy Orton.
1: Yeah, but Randy Orton's having too many back problems. He's been.
0: That's true. He is an older wrestler,
1: And then it's the Undertaker. Man, I doubt Undertaker.
0: No, Undertaker's not getting
1: it. Yeah, so it'll be the Miz. I would like to see the Miz then because Miz got Ric Flair's finger four leg lock. He got Dave Browning, his kit, his Yes kit. In case the John Cena did have a match, it might be with CM Punk. I think that would be a good match. And it come to that. Or maybe with Bray Wyatt's brother.
0: They already had a match earlier this year.
1: Okay, but so I think it would be Bray Wyatt, Uncle Harry. That would be a good match. That would be at least a tribute to Bo Dallas' brother, Bray Wyatt. That would be a good match because Bo Dallas ain't been wrestling late. He just been running his wide six. So that would be a good match. Uncle Harry had a match with John Cena, his last match, just saying a tribute to his brother, his late brother, Bray Wyatt. That would be a good match. I think John Cena and Bo Dallas fought one time, and John Cena beat him. That's when he was younger. But now Bo Dallas started looking like his brother. I think that would be a good match to a tribute to the late Bray Wyatt.
0: Matches, I think, that are both possible and that I would like to see. Granted, you have certain, you've already mentioned your opinion. I do think that Randy Orton Cena match would be good. I also think there's a huge possibility that he will end up wrestling Dominic Mysterio.
1: Yeah, that can be a good match because Dominic still is now. He's using everything Ed Guerrero's repertoire, except the El Paso move, because Ed Guerrero had a submission hold called the El Paso from in Mexico.
0: Huh.
1: Yeah, he wrap your leg and then he'll lean back on your back and do it. But nobody never done that move. That would have been a really move. It's almost similar to AJ style crusher, you know, a little bit. But Ed Guerrero had a move, a submission hold called the El Paso.
0: Well, it's things like everybody that John Cena has been wrestling up to this point have been larger wrestlers. He hasn't gone against a small one. So there was no chance of seeing a 6'1" in any of these John Cena matches.
1: But it would be nice if Rey Mysterio would get him a match. Because they had some good matches.
0: Yeah, but I don't think Mysterio has been in the ring in years.
1: Yeah, and then you got to look at...
0: Like, if they haven't been in the ring in the past 2 years, don't expect him to get in the ring now.
1: But I bet what's the name, and in case he listens, Nick, I would think it would be Shawn Michaels and John Cena. Cause they ain't
0: That's had, somebody else who hasn't been in the ring in years.
1: Yeah, but he's still got it. He's still in good shape, you know.
0: No, I don't know about that.
1: I don't know about his form, but...
0: The last time I saw him was at a AAA wrestling event, that one that they did on YouTube. And, I mean, you can see the age on his face.
1: Yeah.
0: Granted, you can see the age on Cena's face, too, but...
1: Yeah, but I don't want to see him wrestling Brock Lesnar again, because that was so messed up.
0: I don't want to see that.
1: Yeah, so we got a lot of people, man. And then, you know, Kurt Angle, he can't get John Cena no match, because he's having a schizophrenia or something going on with his mind a little bit, so he can't wrestle. He was on the Undertaker's podcast, he was telling Vince McMahon, I need to leave, I need to go, because I'm going to do harm to myself. So he had to step down, Kurt Angle. And I think Kurt Angle was a good wrestler, too, you know, all these years. But it might be a young wrestler might fight John Cena. We don't know.
0: I'm trying to think. The next match after that was the Io Sky, Rhea Ripley. Versus the Kabuki Warriors.
1: That match was crazy. It was off the chain. It was crazy. Asuka was running everything. She was just here, there, you know, just starting all kind of match. I thought she was going to use the spirit of men. And then her little friend, the other one, I can't call her name, she was doing
0: Kyrie,
1: yeah, that girl was going bananas and stuff. I'm like, God damn, girl, sit your butt down somewhere. And she was just going at it. And I'm like, they were just going there. Rhea Ripley was out of the ring. She wasn't putting too much, but she tried. But Io Sky was doing everything. She was trying to fight. And Asuka was throwing roundhouse kicks, back fist, bam. Just going at it. I was like, God, dog, Asuka, you that crazy? And she was just, they were double teaming on that best friend. It was like, boom, boom. It was just messed up, and Rhea Ripley was nowhere to be found. Then a couple, then she stuck her head out like the jack-o'-lantern, and I'm like, what the hell, where you been? This girl getting a butt kick. And I'm like, nah, they double-teamed on you. This is your tag partner. And then you wake to the last minute. Then she was trying to do riptide on top of the rope, trying to go down, and here comes Austin running around like as a trancher, kick her out of the back of the head. I'm like, it was just crazy. It was a good match, but it was crazy. It was just like Rhea Ripley was she was hyped, but in the end, she was letting Io Sky getting a butt kicked by two women. I'm like, God damn. I like, man, I ain't never saw the two women double team on one that used to be that family member. And Asuka was just going at it. I tell you the truth. Asuka is a menace. And when she get mad, she out there. She don't care if she kick you or spray some blue mist on you, and then laugh about it. She's that like the Joker. She's that yeah. person.
0: Yeah, she's definitely got the heel part way, way down. My personal take on the match was, one, the Kabuki Warriors were definitely seen as definitely a tag team because of the way they were able to keep and confine the match almost in solidly on Io Sky throughout the majority of the match.
1: Yeah.
0: Which really put them at a disadvantage.
1: Yeah. And then when they got to whooping Io Sky, they went after ring, they were whooping her butt too.
0: Yeah.
1: And Austin just ran up. She was on the ground.
0: The big surprise to me was Kairi, because up until this match, Kairi was always seen as being very demure and this and that. Mm-hmm. She didn't really want to harm either of these people, mm-hmm. but she was pulling off nasty moves.
1: Yeah,
0: I mean, she would turn around and when the refs was turned, kick. Yeah. Me in the face, kick Io Sky in the face.
1: Yeah, she was like Austin just had the joystick, just tell her, do this, do that.
0: Yeah,
1: she was just doing everything Austin was telling. Austin said, yeah, go get her. You know, like, yeah, you got a ring general out there telling you, go get you the martial arts, go and destroy her. And she was gone. I'm like, I give her credit. She was on it. She was on it. She was on both women. She wasn't the power queen no more, but she was just doing her thing like the Boogie Warriors. They ain't no play. And also, she's the Joker. She ain't no joke. She would whoop Batman's butt.
0: And although I would have liked to have seen Rhea Ripley more throughout the tournament of the match, like you said, she kept disappearing.
1: Yeah, and I'm like, what the hell are you doing? You know, you letting your friend get destroyed, then you get in there, they start whooping on you. And I'm like, Asuka didn't let up. She was just talking to him when she went to Io Sky, growled. You see your friend not with you. She ain't trying to help you. See, you can need to stay with the family. I told you, pow, pow.
0: But that's because they would pull off dirty moves. Like, they would fling over into the corner where Rhea Ripley was and kick her in the face, knocking her off the ring.
1: I mean,
0: so you couldn't see her while Io Sky was down on the ground.
1: Yeah, but Rhea Ripley is getting older. Because when she first started changing her image, she was ruthless. She was on it. But now she was in the ring. She was getting mad. Like, okay, you get mad. What you going to do? Show us. You just slack it out a little bit. And then Io Sky just fighting everybody. She fighting the Boogie War. She going toe-to-toe. She's standing her ground. You are the hand playing peekaboo. What the hell? You know, I would love to see more of Rhea Ripley. I do. She's a model to all girls. She changed a lot from WWE. But she's look like she's slowing down a little bit.
0: You might be right. I mean, I really haven't seen any of the women wrestlers, especially with it I mean, the caliber of women's wrestling has gone way, way up. Mm-hmm. So I really don't know what, like, how long the longevity mm-hmm. of the career path for women wrestlers is. But, yeah. I mean, maybe it's only 10 years, of which she's probably hit that 10-year mark.
1: Yeah, because a lot of these new wrestlers are coming from overseas and different promotion.
0: Yeah.
1: And they bringing it. They bringing it. And they hungry. They bring it. It's like the one we talked about. The one,
0: Stephanie Velker?
1: No, the one it looked like Storm.
0: Oh, Jade Cargill.
1: Yeah, Jade Cargill is a prime suspect. She was with AEW and other wrestling promotion, but she need to bring her game up. She need to come in because Rhea Ripley, I like her. But she's getting up there, you know. And then her husband, Burry Murphy, he's on AEW. I think his contract is supposed to end soon. So rumors said her husband might come there to WWE.
0: And another women's wrestler that wasn't in Crown Jewel that I think has a lot of potential still is Chelsea Green. I also like that new tag team with the USA Women's Champion. Mm-hmm. And her partner.
1: Oh, yeah. Yeah.
0: Those two are great.
1: Yeah.
0: But
1: well,
0: those kinda, are the heels. And,
1: yeah. And we don't know how far they can go. I think they're on SmackDown, I think.
0: Yes, they're on SmackDown. Yeah. But I guess I kind of like the women heels.
1: Yeah. Well, like I said, that was a good match with the Boogie Warriors and Rhea Ripley and Io Sky. That was a good match. No, after she did that flip off the rope, that and came down on her best friend. That was a good match, but I was thinking Rhea Ripley would have did a little more instead of her staying out of the ring and not coming in and then when she come in she get a butt kick and then not trying to put the effort. I think I get her by 40% what she brought. She didn't bring 100% to the match.
0: In the end, I think the Kabuki Warriors ultimately impressed me more than the team-up of Rhea Ripley and Io Sky.
1: Yeah.
0: Simply because of the amount of control that they
1: had. And they was on. They were on point. Every time. And Austin would say, get over there. Do what I taught you. Get in there. And she was, she was throwing that other girl and she was going at it. Like I said, I get Asuka credit, but she did came out short.
0: Asuka has a bag full of dirty tricks and this and that and can hold the position of the inside of the ring, whereas Kairi can turn around and do the high flying
1: mm-hmm.
0: and play on the ropes.
1: And doing that elbow coming down, and also up that hole, like, bam! I'm like, oh,
0: yeah.
1: I'm like, where did that come from? They had a special tag team move.
0: No, they do that.
1: Yeah, I know. I never saw it. Oh. That was my first time seeing her did it to them on a Raw one time, and she came down with that elbow. I'm like, golly, she used to do it by herself with nobody holding her, but she. Austin said, come on, do it. Do it. Bye. I'm like, God damn. I was like, man, where did they come up with this move? I'm like, and they destroyed them on Raw. And then they won their first match for getting their butts whooped on Raw. And then they won their first match getting their revenge. Now we got to see where the Boogie Warriors is going to still keep it up. Because they can go in the back of the locker room and start making some mess. And we might get another match on Raw with them.
0: I just want to see the Kabuki Warriors get a chance at the tag team titles.
1: Yeah.
0: I'm trying to think on who has the women's tag
1: team. Charlotte Flair and
0: that's Beth right. Lynn.
1: Yeah. They still hold
0: Alexa
1: on them
0: Bliss belts. And Charlotte Flair.
1: Yeah, they still hold them belts like it ain't nothing.
0: That would be a very fun match.
1: Yeah.
0: Now we're up to the last one, which is surprising. I kind of thought that we would have had more time or been further on. But the last match was Cody Rhodes, Seth Rollins, a big intro. And throughout that match, the 90% of that match was just a full decent match. And it was a great match.
1: To step one, got frustrated and act like a little bitch. And I'm sorry to say that on this radio. Yeah, Step Run won the crown jewel belt, but he cheated like a little bitch. Because in the kind of way, he got frustrated with Cody Rhodes. Cody Rhodes was owning his butt every bit of it. He got out of the ring, started talking to himself. Like, blah, blah, blah, blah. And then he started picking up that little watch. He could have left it, but he had to use that for a weapon to win like a little bitch. So... He beat Cody Rhodes for cheating. So I hope CM Punk come back and beat him and take that belt so he can get off of his high horse. Now they're gonna be talking about it on Raw. I don't want to hear that crap.
0: And let's see. Well, I mean,
1: he's a paper chase. He's a heel. He's a douchebag. He got Paul Heyman. We're looking like the Penguin from Batman, trying to look like the Joker, too, with his big stomach. He looked like he can't get in two car doors.
0: Now, even Wrestling Incorporated mentioned the fact that the one part of that match that they really hated is that it was kind of like finishers meant nothing. Because so many finishers were used, even during their match.
1: Yeah.
0: And... they just kept popping back out.
1: Like Step Rollins used Ric Flair finger for leg lock, and Cody Rhodes, he said he was telling Cody Rhodes, "This is the move with Ric Flair make your daddy tap." And I'm like, "What the hell?" I'm like, "He talking about your daddy? How your dad?" And then he was using Dusty Rhodes' elbow. He was throwing punches, and then he was gonna do the body elbow.
0: I mean, Dusty's used a bunch of his dad's moves throughout many of his performances.
1: Yeah.
0: The bionic elbow is almost part of his repertoire at this point.
1: Yeah.
0: Plus that thing where he lies flat on the ground and punches upward.
1: Yeah, yeah, he did that. But Stavon took his dad, took Ric Flair's move and tell Cody Rhodes, "This is the same move Ric Flair make your daddy tap." And I'm like, "What the hell, man? You're talking about my dad in this match?" And then Cody Rhodes flip him and make him tap, try to make him tap. And I'm like, golly, they just going there. And then Step Rollins got out of the ring. He was looking at the watch, and he was like, he didn't want to do it. They let the watch there just in case he wanted to use it. And then he pushed the ramp, and he went and got the watch, and he gave Cody Rhodes an uppercut on his lip. And that's what Cody Rhodes lost. And I didn't think. And then, he was doing Cody Rhodes' Stardust. He did a little flip.
0: He did.
1: And I'm like, "What the hell, man?" He was like, I want to see Stardust. I know Cody Rhodes is so mad, man. I know. He said, "You're going to bring that up by me and my brother. You know, then you're going to do the Stardust." Then I'm like, Step Run was so ballistic. He was going nuts, you know. But he, I give him credit. He hold his ground. He took it. He took everything Cody Rhodes gave him, but in the end, he had to use a watch to win. And I know Triple H came out there and gave him the belt, and he ain't had a smile like he did with old girl. He was smiling with her. When he gave Step Run his belt, he's like, "Okay, here your ring." And then they was Step Run cut the music. Start telling, "I know everybody hate me and blah blah blah this, but I'm the future." And I'm like, "Hey, hell!" I'm like, "Boy, they gonna eat that up on Raw. They gonna eat that mess up." And I know I hate to hear it. I know, but every dog got his own fees and tits. So salute Step Run, Paper Chase, heel hook, asshole.
0: Seth Rollins is a heel, and no matter what, he had to use a dirty trick, of which he did, and he won, and I'm okay with that. Seth Rollins, up until the point where the dirty trick was used, that was a great match. It was. It really was.
1: And then I like when Cody Rhodes got on the ropes, got on the top rope, and did crossroad on him. Yeah. That would have been the
0: point where the dirty trick was used. That was great, man. It was. It really was.
1: And I like when Cody Rhodes got on the rope, and did crossroad on him.

0: match would have been. But then Step One did his little stomp on the top row and hit Cody Rhodes, and he did a flip, and that was it. Match was over with. I think he gave him that watch back and hit him in the lip with it.
1: Yep.
0: But it's never going to pass the John Cena and AJ Styles match. It's not none of two of the matches. There was the three of them. The women championship belt, that was a good one. The John Cena match and AJ match and the Boogie Warrior matches. I think that was the best ones.
1: Well, the AJ Styles Cena match, you can watch over and over again because every time you're going to see all of these different moves being used, mm-hmm. and you're just going to try to calculate them.
0: Yeah.
1: And Stephanie Valkyrie, I would still watch the match simply for Stephanie Valkyrie's finisher because I've only seen it twice and it still astounds me. So I'm still trying to figure out all the stuff involved.
0: Yeah. And the Boogie Warriors, I think they are forced to recognize because they own the ring. They own it. And I'm looking at them will get tag team belts, maybe more.
1: And whereas the Seth Rollins Cody Rhodes match, I watch it all the way up until the point where Cody Rhodes does the crossroads up into the top rope because that's where the match probably should end.
0: Yeah. So Crown Jewel was the cream of the crop. It was the
1: best. You can definitely tell a difference between that and WrestlePalooza. Whereas, I mean,
0: WrestlePalooza.
1: Looking at the two. PLEs or premium live events.
0: Mm-hmm.
1: You almost get the feeling that WrestlePalooza was just kind of put together, patched together,
0: and glued together, and with duct tape and super glue, and
1: exactly.
0: And I just think it brought over there where they was. It brought a lot of people, but it didn't bring that spark. It didn't make you jump for joy, you know.
1: Well, the difference is that they put together WrestlePalooza specifically for the ESPN contract.
0: Yeah.
1: And obviously, I mean, they obviously didn't have anywhere near the time of planning that they do for any of their other ones.
0: Yeah, like what they did with Crown Jewel. You know, they had the belts. They had some people cleaning it, bringing it out there, you know, and a long suitcase, and I like okay. And then Triple A had the belt, the ring, the Super Bowl ring, whatever. And you know, and back the late what's name had her ring first, you know. And I feel like, you know, she brung it, and I'm happy she won. I'm happy she beat Bobby, and. I hope when she get on SmackDown, everybody, boo, yeah, you lost, Bobby, boo, you ain't gonna get no chance like that no more in the next year. You might get it, and that's the pants you stay. But everything else, we didn't see a lot of tag team matches. That's the only problem. We didn't see
1: all. No, but I don't think Crown Jewel actually has a belt for the tag team.
0: Yeah.
1: I think that's part of why. Which is something they need to think about and try to bring into this.
0: Yeah. In the near future or whatever they got a chance to do so.
1: But next year. I mean, it's 1 year away.
0: Yeah. Because there's a lot of tag teams who do want to stand up, who do want to get a ring. That ring that they got, Step Run and what's not got, that costs a lot of money. So they're real with the belt. They, at least they didn't get to take the belt home, but that belt. The belts cost a lot of money, but the rings cost a lot of money. I think it was like $1 million a piece with the rings. So to show that they did have championship belts there at that country. So now they can defend that another next year. They have it again. Whoever still have a belt.
1: Yeah. Now, I don't know how long they've been doing Crown Jewel.
0: They did it a couple of times. I don't know. I think about it. To me, I think it was three times for me. But
1: who won the first?
0: The first was, I don't know. I had to remember that. I know.

0: Cody Rhodes won the second one. I know that he didn't win. I know it might be Cody Rhodes the first. I'm not sure.
1: No, he only has the one ring.
0: Yeah, so he had the. But.
1: Let's see here. Gotta get this thing set up. But let's see here.

0: And one more thing I wanted to say. If anybody had any comment about anything we say today, you're welcome to leave a comment on what you want to talk about. And we'll try, I will try to respond to what your comment is.
1: The Crown Jewel, established in 2018. The second Crown Jewel was during the COVID pandemic, 2019. The first Crown Jewel had a tag team event, which included D-Generation X's Triple H, Shawn Michaels versus the Brothers of Destruction, Kane versus Undertaker.

0: So the first Crown Jewel didn't have, I guess, those belts. Yeah. Crown Jewel, Seth Rollins, The Fiend Bray Wyatt, Falls Count Anywhere. Championship. It was for the WWE Championship. Third. Brock Lesnar, Roman Reigns. WWE Universal Championship. Undisputed Universal Championship. Roman Reigns, Logan Paul, Roman Reigns, LA Knight. Roman Reigns versus LA Knight. And that was in 2023. Gunther versus Cody Rhodes was in Crown Jewel 6. So the Crown Jewel Championship has only been around. Cody Rhodes was the first to get the Crown Jewel Championship.
1: Yeah, Steph Rollins got the second.
0: Yep. So, now that Seth Rollins has won it, does that mean that that undisputed thing now becomes part of Seth Rollins' title?
1: No. It still be Cody Rhodes. It still be his belt. They just fought for the Crown Jewel belt.
0: Right.
1: To that country. That country. So, they show, they, the rings to show them they won that belt there. So now Seth Rollins got, he got back in battery rights for the whole year so he can show people, yeah, I won. I don't got this cheap watch no more. I got a ring there. You see, I got the bling bling. And I beat Cody Rhodes, punk ass. Now I got a ring there. I got my own fashion. Then Paul Heyman, get play my music.
0: This is also the first of the Crown Jewels to actually not be, like, done in Saudi Arabia.
1: Yeah.
0: This one instead was done
1: in Australia.
0: Kind of weird.
1: Yeah, my God. And then Reagan went back. She went back to her home country, so she got a chance to, you know, fight. But I know her years is, like we just saying, her years is catching up. So, and then rumors that I heard her and her husband want to have a child. So they had to put that on the back burner, like CM Punk and AJ Lee.
0: I didn't know she was married.
1: Yeah, Buddy Murphy. He was a wrestler. He was with Eddie Guerrero's daughter. They had a pronoun at the time, and Buddy Murphy was playing her love interest. That's why Rage Studio's daughter wanted to be in with WWE.
0: I'm actually surprised by that. But, I mean...
1: Yeah, but she dated some people, but...
0: Apparently, she's 29 years old. But so. I am also interested to find out how long her wrestling career has been to this point. Let's see... 29. Spouse is Buddy Matthews.
1: Yeah, that's him. He's at AEW right now with Jericho.
0: Ah.
1: Yeah, but his contract is supposed to be ending soon, by after this year. So rumors, they say he might come back because he was with Aleister Black with his fashion.
0: Rhea Ripley's been wrestling since 2013, so... Just a little over 10 years, so 12 years she's been wrestling now.
1: Yes.
0: On her 13th year.
1: Yeah, I think so. That might sound right.
0: Of which she's been wrestling with WWE since 2017.
1: But she was in that women, they had like a women something, I can't, but they had a whole lot of women. And they wrestled for a contract with WWE. I forgot. Uh-huh. And she went to NXT. Yeah, and she wrestled there, and she was the champion there.
0: Yeah, she was part of NXT UK.
1: Yeah.
0: And let's see, NXT from 2019 to 2021. She started her career in Raw in 2021. So she's been wrestling in Raw for 4 years now.
1: Yeah, something like that.
0: I think she could go 3 years.
1: Yeah.
0: Assuming she doesn't get, like, majorly hurt. Ooh, that is right. I do know she did have a major injury to her shoulder. When was it, 2 years ago?
1: Yeah.
0: Caused by...
1: It wasn't a match.
0: It was a background... It was one of those view things, kind of story point, but it was with Dominic Mysterio's present...
1: Liv Morgan.
0: Yeah, Liv Morgan.
1: Yeah. Man, Liv Morgan is...
0: Yeah, she broke her shoulder.
1: Yeah, and then... Then now Liv Morgan is out for a while. And they still trying to see when she's going to come back, but not soon. It might be after Christmas she come back.
0: I don't know. I mean, I heard reports that part of the reason she's out is because she's doing a movie.
1: Yeah, that too. I don't know. And she did, then she got a skit on Fortnite with The Undertaker. They're in the game.
0: Yeah, but that's...
1: Yeah, and that take a lot of graphics. To do too, and could the movie too, so she's still making money regardless she ain't there. They still got to pay her, you know, and she ain't wrestling or not, so she still got money because under the contract, if a wrestler get hurt and be out for a while, they still get that salary regardless of how that contract is. They made it and their injury is worse, they WWE still have to pay them,
0: yeah.
1: That's about a contract, you know, because if they do anything like illegal, get in trouble, like El Simone, a lot of these rappers got in trouble with the law. They lost their money because if you do anything, crime, between drugs or whatever, then your contract is broken. They don't owe you jack shit. But you get hurt, they got to still pay you and pay you for your medical bills and all that to get you well to come back to work. Just like any job, but some jobs don't do that. Definitely my job, you know, they real dickheads. You know, you get a worker's come, but then you got to go right back to work. And then when you're working, you don't get a paycheck. So at least WWE would still get them a paycheck. The guard that they had to pay them out to work or going to work.
0: The name of the movie that Liv Morgan is actually trying to do right now is called Bad Lieutenant Tokyo. An upcoming action thriller film directed by Takashi Mikai and written by Daisuke Tegan, based on the IP first produced by Edward R. Pressman, serving as a standalone sequel to Abel Ferrara's film Bad Lieutenant. The film will star Shun Uragi, Lily James. It sounds like it's a
1: war movie.
0: Well, it sounds like it's an international movie, probably produced by Toho Tokyo or something like that. Mm. She was also in The Kill Room, which I don't know exactly what that is, and Live Forever. Oh, that's a documentary. But I guess that's the name of the movie that she'll be doing. Anyway, we are technically out of time.
1: And we'll be back next week about any more about WWE and Raw and other matches. We're glad you're listening to our show and keep Chokeslam review on your mind.
0: 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We'll be back again next week with more live episodes of Chokeslam Review.

0: 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Appreciate it. And, yeah, we had to start a little late tonight, but Unexplained Radio Network is where to go. The chat room is where it's at on unexplainedradio.com. And, of course, the wild card line is open. So, for callers, the wild card line is 469-893-0054. International callers, plus one. Again, 469-893-0054. All right. We had to start a little late. I did have a little meeting, I guess. It was a little dinner for, well, it's a weird kind of dinner. Basically, it was boards and commissions for the city and everything, and since I got on the TIF Zone 4 here in Garland. I had got down there, and there was a lot of people there. There's a lot of people on boards and commissions, I can tell you that. They bring their family, too. And but it was just me tonight. Went there, and it started at 6, but it didn't really end until, like, after 8. And after, the funny thing, it was going to end, like, at 7:45. And I was thinking, well, maybe I can start at 8:30. And then they were like, oh, wait, we forgot to tell you, we got to take pictures of each board. And, of course, TIF Zone 3 is the third to last. So, they did an alphabetical order. But it was pretty neat. They did give out awards for just people that served on a year. Like, if you served with a board from 24 to 25, there was a guy that changed boards. They gave them all award plaques for, you know, their service and everything. So, it was pretty neat. I didn't get one because I just started doing this thing and really haven't done anything. The funny thing was, in August, I was appointed to this board specifically under the fact that it was not a political office. And that actually is stated, TIF zones are not political offices. It's actually stated in the Constitution of the State of Texas. But when you have a Constitution that's over 1,000 pages, that's going to happen. Anyway, so what happened was, but that was necessary so that because I'm on the Poetry Road Municipal Utility District and I couldn't do two at the same time and this is not compensated, so it all leads up to me being able to do both. But the thing was is they haven't even met. The last time they were going to meet was in August before I was appointed to the board and then went to the council meeting. And after that, they were going to meet, like, I think in October or something, and they canceled that meeting. And I think the next meeting's in December. I don't know, and it's kind of all up in the air. It's basically the TIF Zone 3 is all from where, if you can get on Google Maps, it's from the entire distance of Shiloh throughout Garland, from LBJ 635 all the way to George Bush 190. So, but they have a lot of different things in it, but really some things have fell through. They were going to originally bring a minor league soccer team, and it's kind of fell through, but I don't know. It's just kind of trying to build up that area. And actually, the funny thing is I'm over here, behind me is a golf course, Duck Creek Golf Course. And the, so, you know, all you stalkers out there, you know where I'm at. And, the golf course, is actually because of the flooding potential is part of TIF Zone 3. So it's kind of neat. It's really very close to me. But anyway, I digress. Scroll back down. All right. Okay. Yeah, no, I don't get paid for it. If I got paid for it, I wouldn't be able to do it, unfortunately, because you get paid. If you get paid one elected office, you can't get, because see, the Municipal Utility District's elected office, it's elected official. So the only thing I could do was things that were not paid and were definitely had no ability to actually use, I forget how they stated it, like the kind of, not city autonomy, but it was the ability for this to make decisions on your own. You could only make recommendations and go before council, and council has to be able to pass anything. Any entity that would make decisions on its own, I wouldn't have been able to been a part of. That's why I kind of didn't really turn down. I just told them, I said, I can't do it to actually be part of the Texas Power Association, because Garland is one of the few cities that actually produces its own electricity in, say, Texas, and them, College Station and Denton are all part of this power zone, and they actually run power between each other, electricity. So it's pretty neat. I really didn't know a lot about electricity anyway, so kind of better off for it. But I do know a lot about Tiff, and Tiff's a good person. I mean, she's going to be missed. Now, tax increment finance zone. So, all right. Well, yeah, no, that That's cool. Mr. Ryan is not going to be able to be in the chat room that much, but you know, hey, if you want to join us in the chat room, unexplainedradio.com is in there. You can comment on anything we got. If you're not bold enough to give a phone call, that's cool. All right, so we got a lot of different weird tales. There's been a lot of weird stuff going on here in Blue Knights, and we're going to get right into them. So we're coming to you live from studios in Garland on this, the 13th day of November. All right, we'll start out with some very weird stories. I know that a lot of people have wondered, hey, how good is the old AI? And, well, it's not that great, but it's doing its thing. So, there was this one place that actually had decided that, is this thing's going to pull up or what? And they're all kind of blank right now. It's very odd. Try to reopen those. Well, anyway, so there was an AI-generated print that was able to sneak itself onto a museum wall. Like, I've loaded all these things on. I don't know why they're not, like, populating. But if not, then worst case scenario, I can try to, like, get it through the other way. But no, it was, like I say, like, it was a pretty good night. What we did, oh, there it is. Okay. Then we did Eric Nadel from the Voice of Texas Rangers, one of the guys with play-by-play calls, has been doing it for, excuse me, 47 years now. He was the guest speaker, and he told some stories. And one of his stories was, I don't know, like I get to. He basically said that he was, he was in 10 years in his career, he was put into the Texas Baseball Hall of Fame, and it was a small organization. And one of the guys that ran it, the guy that originally ran it, said that he really wanted Nadell to help out with the annual dinner thing they had. And so, of course, since he was already part of the Hall of Fame, he called him up and he said, "Well, okay, yeah, since you put me in the Hall of Fame." And Nadell helped with the dinners and he did all the stuff. And he said one time that they, were in a hotel and they actually bring you your own roll. You don't have to go get your roll. They bring a roll to put on your plate, a roll. And the question was, is like, what roll do you want? You want the white ones or the black ones? Like the kind of brown ones or whatever. And so he said, "Well, can I have both?" And the guy said, "No, you got to pick one." And then he said, "Well, I never really do this, but I'm actually the guy that's put this whole event together, and so it's kind of a big deal. I mean, it's like it wouldn't be here if it wasn't for me, and I'm pretty sure not everybody's gonna want to roll. So, why can't I mean, I just want to tell you that, in case you didn't know, that's who I be." And so why don't I have two roles? And the other guy said, "Well, do you know who I am?" The guy that was handing out the roles. And then he said, "No, I don't." And then he said, "I'm the guy's in charge of roles." And I said, "You can only have one role." So that was a pretty good story. All right, we'll get back from story. So we have a weird story about art trolls, and it says sneaks AI-generated print on a museum wall. Okay. And the funny thing about this is this print is where it hung unnoticed by hundreds of viewers. So it was just a perfect AI imitation. Just in case artificial intelligence wasn't encroaching upon enough of human spaces of late, an art world troll sneakily displayed a piece of AI-generated art at a museum in the UK last month, before the bemused visitors alerted employees to the artificially intelligent design. The digital print had been surreptitiously showcased at the National Museum, Cardiff in Wales, by secretive artist Elias Morrow, who said the work was viewed by a few hundred people before its removal. So they show it. My thing is that I'm really not sure what kind of how they printed this out, because oil paintings always have a great deal of texture to them, and I'm not sure if this is supposed to be done in oils or not. But I mean, I know like acrylics and other things don't really have much texture, but they show the painting, and I guess, you see a bunch of them, and you're like, "Well, this one's not that interesting." So you pass it and you go to the next. And so it's just some kind of boy with a bowl on his thing. He said, "Rendered in the style of a historical oil painting." See, that's the thing. You would kind of notice that it's not, jutting out. I mean, my grandmother did a lot of work in oils and stuff. And I have a lot of my great grandmother, excuse me, and I have a lot of her paintings and her brother's paintings. And yeah, you can really, I mean, when you get, I don't have to be that close, and you can just notice their oils. So. Anyway, so rendered in the style of historical oil painting, the machine-generated masterpiece depicted a young boy in school uniform who was sitting down with a book under his arm had an empty and an empty plate sat on his lap. Morrow had reportedly sketched out the image before rendering it in with AI and making prints. To complete the effect, Morrow hung a plaque beside the magnum faux pas, identifying it as empty plate by said author, along with listing the medium and lender, Artnet.com reported. So, wouldn't the medium, isn't that what it's called, what it's painted with? I don't remember. It read digital print on paper. Oh, digital print. Okay, so it didn't even say. That's weird. Like, you just went straight to it. It's just a digital print on paper, custom-made frame, limited edition, signed, on loan from artist, 2025. So it's supposed to be an oil thing, but it's print on paper so that you wouldn't kind of say, hey, look, it doesn't look like oil. But he basically said what it was. The Grillo artwork was reportedly displayed in the museum's contemporary art gallery for several hours before a sharp-eyed visitor caught wise to the con and brought to the attention of staff. The tourist from Ireland said they initially wondered why such a poor quality AI piece was hanging there without being labeled as AI. But when the guest approached the staff, they said that they had no idea about the piece or when it arrived. And it goes down here. It says an item was placed without permission on a gallery wall, the museum spokesperson said. We were alerted to this and removed the item in question. Nonetheless, the undercover exhibition proved a triumph for Morrow, who said the guest responded well and even took photos. The provocateur, seemingly channeling fellow prankster and gold toilet mastermind Mauricio Catalan, said that the goal of the cybernetic knockoff was to illustrate how public institutions decide what's worth showing and what's happening when something's outside that system appears within it. Morrow said the use of AI in artwork represents the national evolution of the artistic tools, declaring that AI is here to stay. To gatekeep its capabilities would be against the benefits I hold dear of art. This isn't Morrow's first rodeo. In July, he's saying that, okay, AI is here to stay, la la la la la. Now, I'm not doubting that either, but the thing is that the museum has the right to determine what it wants to be in there, and of course, I get this as a prank and everything, but to act like, well, you know, why isn't AI considered an art form? Well, look, if you have like a classical art museum, you're not going to have modern art in there just because it's an art form. So, he knows that, and everybody knows that. So, you go to the Modern Art Museum, you're not going to see a lot of Van Goghs. I mean, you say what's going to happen. You're going to see a lot of Van Noes. That's what you're going to see, yeah. But, anyway, and really, even Van Gogh wasn't the most classical of classical artists. I mean, you know, like a Baroque period. Anyway, the point is I don't need to break down art, but he says in July, the artist placed unsanctioned works at two UK master museums, including a painted brick in Tate Modern's Turbine Hall in London and placard at Bristol Museum and the Art Gallery. Despite not getting the green light for his displays, Morrow claims that his work isn't about disruption, but about participation without permission. Now, I think we got a call on the wildcard line. Let me go here to the wildcard line. Okay, and let me accept, and let me put you on, hold on 1 second. What's the matter with this thing? Wait, it's not on the, okay, caller, 1 second. How is this going to that? All right. Oh, I know what to do. I haven't done this in a while. That's the reason why. All right. Good evening, caller. Can you hear? Just say something so we can see if we can hear you. Caller? Let me try again. Caller? All right, caller. I guess I didn't go through. I don't know. All right, well, maybe the caller will return the call. Let's see. Again, that's what you can do on the wild card line. You can call it, and I can't answer it because, I forget how to do it, but now I remembered how to do it, and I did put it on speaker, so it was all ready. This call was ready to go out of the box. One thing I wanted to mention about that before we get too far is that my thing is that the security of these museums seem very lax. This guy can go just around putting stuff up. And we've noticed that. Oh, caller's back. Let's go through here. Okay. Let me see. Yeah, push accept. We got you on speaker. All right, caller.
1: Got through this time.
0: Yeah, we got through. Yeah,
1: it seems like I got through this time.
0: Yes,
1: okay.
0: You're here.
1: Did I call before?
0: Yeah,
1: I
0: yeah.
1: Called before.
0: The first call.
1: Nobody ever picked up.
0: The first call.
1: Nobody picked up.
0: It got.
1: Then I decided to tune into the radio station because I had already hung up on you, and I heard that you were actually trying to pick up a call that I had already hung up on.
0: Yes, you're like, oh man, like that guy's trying to pick up a call I'm no longer on. Yes. The funny thing was, it got into the first screen, like the lock screen, and it wouldn't get out of the lock screen. So I couldn't unlock the call to get to it. Like the phone wouldn't let me unlock it, so I couldn't get to you. And by the time I got to it, it was like way too late.
1: You know what caused this? You know what caused this?
0: Huh?
1: Because I was about to complain about AI, and the AI caught me. And decided to make sure that this call did not go through.
0: Yes, this is true. AI does mandate which calls will go through and which calls will not go through. And AI has judged what is art.
1: You made a statement not more than what, 5, 8 minutes ago? That AI is here to stay? No. AI thing is subjective. You want to know why? Because it costs a fortune to operate.
0: Well, that is true. That is one of the big things, too. And hopefully.
1: So, if the money goes away, then it's not going to be operating budget. It's going to go down.
0: That's hopefully the case because, I mean, we're already seeing, like, the effects of AI, and basically people are just being told, like, well, just learn a new profession. You know, it doesn't matter if you get fired or whatever from your job because AI is going to be there. Just go learn something new. And it's like, oh, yeah, that makes a lot of sense. So. That was they were talking, I forget who it was, like some like the AI guy talking about the losses at Amazon and other jobs and Google and a bunch of other ones that came up this past month. Yeah.
1: Yeah, there have been a lot of job losses.
0: And I just don't see that coming back or being able to do that in a different way. I just think you're going to have to do exactly what the guy says, find some kind of other job form or whatever, or go somewhere that actually hires for that same position, but... That's exactly what they're trying to do. I mean, they're going to limit the amount of jobs available, period. Now, there's not going to be any benefit to it. And I know they're going to go back to, like, the industrial age and say, well, the industrial age, well, you take 100 people to do something, only took one after a while because it could be machine-operated. So the same thing here. And it's like, yeah, but back then they only had, like, 100 million people or not had about 1 billion people worldwide. So, you know, it's a lot different now with starvation. Yes. Well, how are you doing, Mr. Caller? Is that your only complaint about it, the AI phone call?
1: How am I doing? Let's see here. Have you introduced me to the audience yet?
0: Yes, this is Unexplained Radio Network's famous DJ / radio guy / radio personality, Rain Locke. Rain Locke is with us, and if I had a little clappy thing, I would do the clappy thing so we could clap. Yeah, I don't have that. You have that, and yes, I don't have it. Yeah.
1: Yeah.
0: So you were.
1: Okay,
0: huh?
1: Let's see. I had oral surgery on Monday. Then I had to go back on Tuesday to complete the oral surgery.
0: Wow. Yeah. Fun time.
1: See, they did they did my lower mouth. On Monday, and then I did my upper mouth on Tuesday.
0: Oh, God, yeah. Yeah, that's the thing with her.
1: And they said, this is just the beginning.
0: That is true. And, like, it's like his whole process. Like, with her, they were saying they wanted to do, like, these implants and all this stuff. And they said, well, we'll do the right top, the lower top, the right top, the left top, the lower left, the lower right, whatever the hell, and then we'll get to the fronts later. But first off, that's 20,000. And then the front's probably about another 10,000. And it's like, wow. I mean, you know those, like, you just need those fake teeth you would have when you were a kid. And just use those because those are free or something. You'd win them with prizes at Chuck E. Cheese.
1: You mean those wax lips that you were talking about?
0: Yeah, exactly. I mean, that's a lot quicker. It's a lot quicker and cheaper, too. Yeah, I know. It's a pain. Yeah. Yeah, that's the
1: thing.
0: Might
1: get you sick, though.
0: What now?
1: It might get you sick, but yeah, they're much cheaper.
0: Yeah, that is true. Cheaper though, yeah, it's cheaper. That's what they're gonna recommend in the future. Like AI saying, like, hey, how can I treat this without any money? It's like get wax teeth and lips and everything. Just wax it all up.
1: Yeah.
0: No, well, that's, I mean, so is that
1: wax on, wax off.
0: Yeah, wax on, wax off. Yes. Yeah, that is true. I actually do that every once in a while, like, because I think, hey, this is a good way to clean stuff. Wax on, wax off. So how much more do you have to do with your teeth there, sir? A lot?
1: I don't know. Like I said, it wasn't a dentist. It was a periodontist.
0: Yeah.
1: Like, I guess that's supposed to be some upper form of dentist, but he's still a dentist, as far as I'm sure.
0: Yeah, exactly. That's the case. Oh, man. So, I'm pretty sure you had a fun Monday and Tuesday. Go ahead.
1: Anyways, Dennis said this is just the beginning.
0: So you're...
1: I don't know exactly how to take that, other than, well, so far, this has been an assload of time and work and effort on my part.
0: Yeah. For just a beginning. Yeah. You should have asked him.
1: For just the beginning.
0: You should have said... You should have said, like, well, is this kind of like one of those Churchill beginnings where this is not the beginning of the war, nor is it the end of the war, nor is it the end of the beginning, but it is the beginning of the end? Is that that beginning? He's like, no, it's the beginning of the beginning. And you're like, damn. Yeah, why can't it be the beginning of the end?
1: I wish I would have thought of saying something like that.
0: Wow, that would have been good. That would have been good. You know? I always remember that because it's just like, it plays on itself. Beginning, end, end of the beginning, and until the beginning of the end. So there you go. It's like, ah. But the, yeah, so that, well, excuse me. Yeah, I know that you had, like.
1: So I get through with the dentist thing, at least for whatever is coming up with until my next appointment, which is in December.
0: Wow.
1: Get through with that, and very next day, I have to start getting this whole house ready to get all of the old windows replaced. That's six windows and five rooms. Yeah, five rooms of a house. And that means moving all kinds of furniture, removing the blinds and curtains from them. So I've been living in an aquarium for 2 days.
0: Yeah, that's always fun. That's always fun. I always think that, too. People do that, and I don't know how they do that. I sometimes see houses, and you're like, does anybody live there? Because the windows are open. And now they live there. They just like the windows open. I don't get that. I don't like the windows open. I mean...
1: You know, that's a way to save on electricity. Well, you don't pay for lighting during the day.
0: Yeah, but I get naked way too often for that.
1: Yeah, me too.
0: Yeah, it's like, you know, especially if you're not used to that, like, you'd be just walking around and like, damn it, I forgot school let out early. And then, you know, all kids get off the bus. Yeah, that's a problem. But, well, hopefully you feel better and stuff. The only problem is like, will this affect your trip in January?
1: That happened on Wednesday that I'm moving all this furniture.
0: Mm.
1: And then I'm busy doing that, trying to get the place ready. I finally get a few hours of sleep. And then, lo and behold, it's 8 o'clock in the morning, this morning. And they came and they started installing the window. And they were very polite. They're very clean. They put, like, plastic tarps down all over all kinds of stuff. They installed the windows. They started at 8 o'clock. They were done by roughly around 11 o'clock.
0: That's pretty damn quick.
1: Too sweet, fast. Yeah.
0: Yeah, I thought that would be an all-day thing. They're taking out and putting in.
1: Yeah, that's what I thought, too. I was so elated. And then this guy came in to check, I guess, check the work later. They had already come and gone. And then this guy comes in maybe 20, 30 minutes later, and he checks their work, and then he, for some reason, he just looks around, and he decides to go into my attic, and he looks at my attic, then tells me I have a problem with, like, the trusses in my roof.
0: Yeah.
1: Or the rafter thing.
0: Huh.
1: And so now we got to get this worked out.
0: That is weird, yeah. So, like, but you're like, hey, you're like, I called the guy, the like, roofer, and he's supposed to have done that.
1: Like, why does the guy that inspects the window looking in my attic?
0: Yeah. The only thing I can say is that either he does trusses or his brother does. And he's like, here's a number you can call. But that is the funny thing. You had roof guys like, there, and they never noticed that. You know?
1: Yeah, but the parts of the roof that he replaced is not the parts of the house where he was talking about. He was worried about this and that, losing, like...
0: The roof guy?
1: There's very little actual ventilation going on in my attic.
0: Yeah.
1: This is partly caused because it's our fault. You see, we've had a lot of work done on this house, and one of the things that there's like these holes, there's like vents to your roof.
0: Yeah.
1: If you look on the side of your house.
0: Nah.
1: Yeah, I think they're called soffits or something like that.
0: Something, yeah. I know anyway, the turbines. Vents,
1: they help bring in the fresh air into the roof. That the like little round thing that spins the exhaust blows out the hot air from there, right?
0: Yeah, I mean they're like we used to just call them turbines because they look like turbines, but that's what you know, like some a jokey industry one. But I think they're actually turbines, you know, or something. But I don't remember what the real word for them are.
1: The actual word for it is exhaust, like basically an exhaust turbine. But what it does is the hot air goes out through there. But remember I was telling you the soffits, where the air comes from, right?
0: Mm-hmm.
1: When we redid the porch thing and made it into, like, enclosed thing and this and that, but we essentially covered up every soffit in the house.
0: Wow. Yeah.
1: And we weren't even aware or never thought about it.
0: Yeah.
1: I know I didn't. And so it had generated all this heat in the attic that is now, like, starting to put stress on it.
0: On the whole, roof structure there. That is really crazy. Yeah, I know that. I remember when I first moved into that new house that I had made over, was in Rockwall. We didn't make it. They just built it, and then we bought it and whatever. But when we did that, excuse me, I keep coughing tonight. We did that. There's like these little, for every like third brick on your wall, there's like a little gap at the very bottom where it reached the foundation. And they were saying, well, sometimes ants or bugs will get in there, and you can put some kind of what is it? Some kind of like iron mesh, like the steel mesh or whatever it is, you know, like iron mesh, whatever, so that it prevents them kind of getting in there, but they can still get in there. You know, you don't have to leave them all open all the way, but you could do that. But then the guy was saying, but one thing you should never do, and he said, I've had people do this, where there was one person, he said, this woman, that she had sealed it up with caulk, like she caulked all of them, but that's where the moisture from the walls go out. You know, so it has to be able to leave and escape from your walls. Otherwise, you're going to have, you know, moisture build up in your walls. So, yeah, that's just one of those things.
1: Are you talking about the things on the side near the bricks where they have those holes in the bricks?
0: Yeah, it's what it is like, instead of like them, you know how like they lay a brick and it has like the, there's like a space. So what it's right at the foundation, and there'll be three bricks, and they all got the stuff around it. But one of them just has a gap. Yeah. And you're like, what's that gap for?
1: It is for relieving that moisture and stuff. So somebody filled that in.
0: Yeah.
1: Okay.
0: Yeah. And you know how they found out?
1: You know, as a kid, I would have thought, as a kid, or a child, I would have, if I had seen that, I would have filled it in too.
0: Yeah.
1: But I did later, I think, in my 20s or something like that, I learned what that was for and that it actually has a purpose.
0: Yeah, that's the weird part about it.
1: Now,
0: it's like,
1: I've never seen what happens if you ignore that purpose and cover that up.
0: Yeah, what it happened was...
1: Please explain.
0: Well, what happens is that, you know, if they leave it like that, you kind of figure, well, there's got to be some reason, even if you don't know. So I'm kind of worried about this person's judgment, because why would they think, well,
1: oh,
0: why
1: it's called a week. I think that's what it's called. That gap in between there is called a week.
0: Yeah. I guess that's the name. And you know, you would think that they wouldn't forgot that one part, like every three bricks. That, you know, there seems like there's a reason for it, even if you don't know what the reason is. But she did that, and what had happened was the moisture built up at the bottom part of her walls, and it was ruining, like, the plaster and the drywall at the bottom. All that stuff would seep down. It's like, basically, if you had water getting into your walls, and it just wouldn't go away. And that's funny.
1: Which can be caused from natural condensation, from this, that, and the other thing.
0: Yep.
1: Yeah.
0: And it's weird. Okay. You would think that, like, you would think that that wouldn't do much because it's only one every three bricks, but it does a lot. It does a lot.
1: I've never seen a structure that had a week every three bricks.
0: It's something like that. It depends how your brick size is. Maybe it's four, but it's like it. Or I don't know about it being smaller than that, but if you have long bricks, small bricks, whatever it is, but it's pretty. It's evenly spaced, but they're evenly spaced. It's not like you're going to be like, hey, there's just one here on this whole side of the house. You know, that would have been different. But I don't know how.
1: Yeah.
0: She must have been really mad at those guys for leaving those holes there. You know, when she bought her new house. You know, she said, man, I'm so mad. I'm going to fill them up with caulk. Yeah. Oh, God. Well, that's
1: how. Do you know what happened to the house?
0: They had to go pull. I don't know. He really didn't tell the whole story what they did, but I'm assuming they had to go pull out the caulk and then they had to go redo the walls. Yeah, because the bottom.
1: Probably.
0: Yeah, they're just.
1: You probably have to redo the drywall.
0: Yeah.
1: And it depends on what her foundation was made of, as to what they would have to do with the foundation.
0: It's just crazy.
1: Because you could have a pure and beam foundation on wood.
0: Mm-hmm.
1: That could do quite a bit. That could do some damage to your foundation, but. This is one of the irony times because everybody laughs about slab, but I tell you, slab, that probably wouldn't have that much effect on.
0: Yeah, that's the funny thing, too. It really is true. It's weird, like, you know, since it's concrete and it's constantly absorbing and letting go of moisture, and it builds up in there. And different, you know, if you have a lot of moisture going to your slab, it can really do some weird stuff. Like, bigger buildings, like the one we had, like with the City Hall one, moisture was coming down from the walls and then getting into the bottom of the elevator shaft, which that's where it would deposit. Yeah, it's like, there ain't anywhere to go. So we go down here. And it's just so weird how much moisture your building can accumulate and try to get rid of. You know, you don't think of it like that.
1: I mean, it'd be really bad if you, like, you're taking that elevator and you go all the way down to the very bottom and you start noticing that the floor is getting wet.
0: Yeah, the water starts coming up. Yeah, that's what started causing a lot of, like, destruction to the components of the elevator because it started just, you know, rotting out. And they had to replace all that, and they said, hey, look, we got to kind of still build up.
1: Yeah, because those are steel cables, and that means those steel cables are getting wet.
0: Yeah, and the weird thing was the guy was saying is it's not just even that the water is building up at the bottom, it's that water, like all water, it starts evaporating, and you're right, it starts rising to the top, and then eventually it comes back down, and it just is like a process that's just going through everything. It's not just where it puddles up, it's just screwing everything.
1: It's going to rust that steel cable, and that only is going to go down real fast.
0: Yeah, that's the thing. So they can...
1: At the speed of terminal velocity fast.
0: Well, they completely redid everything with it. They basically rebuilt it, but that actually is cheaper than buying a new elevator. It was something ridiculous. Like it was like $180,000 to do that, and then to put a new elevator in there, it'd been like $420,000. So for two floors, it was
1: Oh
0: like,
1: gosh.
0: yeah, it wasn't really worth the money for an elevator. So it's kind of like, yeah. I mean, elevators are expensive when you think about it, you know? It's like, ah.
1: What? I find it shocking that anybody would get, like, have an elevator built for just two floors.
0: Well, the ADA thing and stuff, you know, you got to be able to go from place to place. And when you don't have one for two floors, like the Canada has it so that they're grandfathered in, I guess. I don't know, unless they don't have an ADA at all or like something similar to it. But I remember because I was at a hotel in near the airport in like Toronto, and it was two floors. And I mean, this was like a, you know, the it wasn't like it was an outdoor one. It was like a conceal, like a regular hotel with hallways and crap. And normally you would have an
1: Okay.
0: elevator. You take your bags up, and then they said, no, we have a stairway. And we had to go to the second floor and carry our bags up through the stairway. And I'm like, this is a pain, and you know, you're not even disabled, or in capacity. I mean, Matt, I guess they just basically say, well, if you're in a wheelchair, we'll put you in the first floor. But that's not always, I don't know. Or what if they're not in a wheelchair? What if they have some kind of other, you know, they can't walk very well, but they have something that helps them with it. Now you got to tell them to carry their bags up there too. I don't know. It didn't really make a lot of sense to me. Because, I mean, you know, there's a lot of people
1: Well,
0: that.
1: they just put them on the first floor.
0: Well, that's the thing. Yeah. But, I mean, when
1: I
0: sometimes you.
1: mean, we have motels all over the country that don't have elevators,
0: Oh, yeah. But the thing is,
1: and they
0: like.
1: have two floors.
0: See, but the thing is that, you know, if you're in a wheelchair, you're probably going to be inclined to say, yeah, I kind of do need that disabled room. And but if you're like a guy that basically kind of uses some kind of other thing, maybe say you just have like a fake leg or something and you kind of crutch around, or there's something you have or something weird, and you're like, man, I can just take the
1: Well, even
0: elevator
1: if
0: up.
1: you
0: I don't
1: have a
0: need disabled
1: walker,
0: room.
1: okay, even if you have a walker or a cane or this or that, if you can't like make it up to the second floor, they'll just put you on the first floor. Because we're talking about the type of hotels that they're never sold out.
0: That's
1: They're
0: what you're trying to get to,
1: never,
0: yeah.
1: ever
0: Like,
1: sold.
0: I mean, I remember like when I would do like the Fairfield Inn one, and we would get sold out. But the thing was, is we always had about two or three rooms we would reserve just because in case somebody screwed up their room, they had to be transferred out. And then of course we had the
1: Right.
0: disabled ones, and usually we only had like about three or so of those. And then, you know, they're rarely rented out. I mean, they, you know, even if they were, if we're completely full, it's still probably one out of three. So, yeah, your
1: Yeah.
0: chances are pretty good, but there is a chance that you get screwed over if there's, say, if it was a disabled convention in town and everybody showed up. They're like, it's like, man, everybody
1: Well,
0: wants to be on the first floor.
1: a more realistic like thing to that would be something in the nature of like the Super Bowl. The Super Bowl is going to be in your city and everything's going to be sold out, including the motel for the next, I don't know, 50 miles.
0: Yeah.
1: Probably more like 100, 120 miles,
0: And
1: something like that.
0: the sad thing, and I guess this is a trick, but if you really need to get a room bad, and you know, and you want to be kind of a douche about it, you can say, "Hey, you know, oh wait, I forgot to mention I'm disabled," and then they'll be like, "Oh, you are? Oh, well, we have a couple of those." You
1: Yeah,
0: know.
1: but you and I have worked in hotels, right?
0: Yeah.
1: Okay, so we know that the front desk or somebody in the back, general manager, somebody's office, they're doing what are called occupancy checks. And they work together so that they know and that they can kind of accommodate certain rooms, even to the point that some of the more likely to sell out hotels, we will purchase rooms at other hotels just in case.
0: Well, that's the case. Yeah, you gotta plan everything well. But I know that when if people would call me, like, and if they just said, "Hey, I want a room," and if we had like our reserve rooms, like the two that we weren't going to use in case we had to change rooms in the middle of the night, and I never told them about disabled. I mean, I just let that be. If you didn't say the magic word, then you weren't going to know about the disabled rooms that were available. But then, you know, like if somebody was to mention that while they're on the phone, I'm like, well, I guess I gotta tell you we got them. They used to do a trick. I used to do this too. This used to work. It doesn't work now, really. I used to like say I would show up really, really early, like 8 in the morning, and just say, well, you know, hey, I'm here to check in. I got here early. And they used to do it every damn time. As long as the place wasn't booked the night before, there was always, really, it was about
1: Did they use
0: 8:30.
1: them?
0: What now?
1: Yeah, did they use them?
0: Yeah,
1: Was that the day you used them?
0: because what would happen was is that, you know, by 8 or so odd, you know, the maid's already there. They're going to clean out some rooms. They're going to get the sup, and something's going to be available soon. But now it's very tricky to do that because a lot of them will try to say, hey, well, you have an early entry fee charge or something like that. And it's like ridiculous. But you can still try it if you really don't have any other options. But, you know, it used to be
1: Yeah,
0: worked fine.
1: I actually tried it and it didn't. I think it was because it wasn't early enough in the morning
0: Yeah.
1: compared to when I did for that. But some hotels, and we're talking probably at least business class hotels and higher. Those,
0: Yeah.
1: compared to when I did for that, but some hotels, and we're talking

0: our resort alcohol. And the resort alcohol don't generally do the gayest thing.
1: Yeah, that's true. That's true. You know, another thing is people don't really realize is if you're going to be very late to hotel, just call them or tell them because, I mean, they'll pull those rooms and stuff after a while because, you know, when you do the night audit, you're like, man, it's like 2 a.m, this guy ain't here, what the hell is it? And it's not that you still can't get in, but, it, you know, if you have rewards or anything, then it could screw stuff up. I mean, I don't know, now it's probably a lot easier with computers, but back then it'd be like, man, we got to re-enter all this stuff, and it's really, yeah, I'm kind of like, you know, it's kind of a pain. Just tell me before you do it, I'll just leave the thing there. And not only that, if I really want to, because we would sometimes clear them, but I don't remember. I think sometimes we would just check them in and just make them. No, I don't remember. We don't think we did that. I think we just cleared them. I don't remember it no more, but I know that it's best to just, you know, tell them you're going to be late. Yeah. Because I think
0: I know that ages and ages, most of the travel industry was using a very similar, like, all of the hotels were using the same damn computer, like, system, program, I guess, to operate these things.
1: Yeah.
0: And it wasn't changed until, like, roughly after the year 2000. It was like 2001, they started changing things over to a new system, but until that, they were still using this travel agency thing that
1: everything could work with.
0: Occupancy between all the different hotels, like technically, you could literally set it up where you could do check like for all the different hotels around the world.
1: Was it Sabre?
0: For most, like. Is that the name of it?
1: I think so. Sabre would do the airlines and other stuff, too. And the funny thing is they actually say that the basics for that Sabre was for the airlines are still used for airlines. It's like, you know, they said all these things were, you know, like if you really wanted to look at the basics of it, all this is code, like an old code. And it's just yes, no. And that's why you don't really get a lot of unique options on plane flights still because they haven't changed over all the way. It's just...
0: Yeah, but they were still using that system, as far as I know, up into the early 2000s.
1: Oh, yeah, that was like...
0: And that system...
1: Continue. Well, no, I was going to say that the funny part about that system is that if you would have done, like, an internet purchase of something online, like in 1994, you were really just going straight into that system. I mean, really, what it was. I mean, you were just basically setting it up that way, which was very weird. But then, that's the way it, all of them work together.
0: In some cases, you were. In other cases, you weren't. I know this because of a problem I remember with a reservation. And it was, they did make their reservation. If I recall, the company, which became kind of a big travel company, it was called Orbit.
1: Orbis
0: was making reservations, but it wasn't getting into our system. And so we didn't know that these people had a reservation.
1: Yeah, that's... For some reason, they were doing the delays.
0: It was all messed up because they were giving us, like, we used to give, like, certain discounts for, like, travel agencies. Like, if you were... if you worked for a travel agency or were a travel agent, and had an actual IATA ID, you could get, like, a discounted room and this and that. And they were giving them all these weird discounts that other people just can't get.
1: Yeah, that's the case.
0: They were obviously screwing with the Sabre system some way, but we weren't getting these records.
1: Yeah, that's
0: the... They were required to have all these weird IDs that they didn't have.
1: Yeah, and they just kind of went straight through it. That is a weird thing, too. Like, yeah, there for a while there was the holdup, like, especially with hotels, where you would enter something, like, on some kind of website, and then it would take, depending on whatever, 30 to 40 minutes, maybe 3 hours, for it to actually populate on the other hotel system. But the worst part was a lot of guys, they already ran the reservations for that night. And you're like, well, I don't have you on my list, you know. And then they have to go back and check, okay, well, I guess this came through after the fact. But it's not on my list, you know. That's why I didn't. Because what you do is one of the first things you do in your shift, you go over there and you're like, okay, well, who's all the reservations on?

0: Or let me assign their rooms. Let's get that done. Let's put those aside. And the keys are already ready. So, like, I'm like, okay, well, this guy shows up. I got his key. I already know it's a reservation. We're done. Especially for guys that are like membership rewards or whatever, like Marriott things or anything like that. You got to make sure that they have it because they don't want to waste a lot of time at the front desk. But I don't know about now. Like, I mean, I think now they just don't even care about that kind of service. They just say, like, screw it. Like, I was waiting to get there.
1: Well, I mean, the odds of anybody, like, the odds, I mean, you have to understand, reservations after, like, roughly 7 o'clock at night, 8 o'clock, there's almost nobody calling. And, like, so, I mean, the odds of actually making a reservation, if they're calling after, like, 8 o'clock at night, they're probably just shopping, or there is a last minute reservation, like, oh my God, my mother died, I gotta go a little bit,
0: Yeah, something
1: I
0: weird.
1: gotta get a flight to this, that, and the other thing, end up in Anaheim, blah blah blah.
0: Yeah, because
1: Those
0: that's.
1: people, they're gonna make the decision regardless of the cost at that point.
0: Yeah, that's the case too. I think that's what we used to do. Like the reservations. Well, yeah, I think that's what it was. I think that we would go over there. We do all the cards. We do all that stuff. We put them up there. Wait for them to get there. If they didn't get there by 1 o'clock, we just checked them in. That's what we did, and we just re-put the cards back in the stack. Basically, well, we blanked them out, and they go back in the stack, and then. It's like, oh well, I gotta get charged one way or the other because I don't think we're giving away like any reservation free stuff. I think we're still charging their asses. And so, but the problem is that now you're charged for a room you didn't show up for. But the reason is because, well, we gotta do night audit, so it's gotta go. And it's just best if you're gonna be late, and just that way we don't have to like I don't know, you don't have to do anything with the cards, but I don't know about now. Now it could be just they don't care one way or the other. But yeah, it is what it bees. But it is it was always a weird thing. If you try to come in like after 2 in the morning for a hotel room, you hadn't checked in yet. It was always like, ah, crap, man, this is just gonna be a pain. It's gonna be a pain.
1: Yes.
0: I never liked
1: If
0: that.
1: it's after midnight, it's gonna be kind of difficult.
0: Yep.
1: So you check in, but you've already like figured you're not showing up.
0: Yeah, I'm just like, oh well, it is what it bees. Well, I have a really weird story for Blue Nights. If you want me to read it, you want to just hang on and we can go over it.
1: Yeah, I can.
0: Yeah, this is there's a there were
1: But
0: some neat ones, but this one I was really wanted to get to because I kind of wondered, well, that makes sense. All right, have you ever thought about binge drinking?
1: have
0: If
1: I
0: you
1: ever thought about binge
0: Yeah.
1: drinking? No.
0: You should have, because they say that teenage binge drinkers earn more money and success later in life, study says. So I don't know like about the teenage binge drinking. I mean, I know I did a lot of binge drinking in the 20s, but it says binge drinking might not be a recipe for failure that is portrayed in popular media. Recent studies have shown that heavy boozing during one's youth can improve one's chances of success later in life. In his new book, The Pageant, The Beauty of and Pain of Drugs, Norwegian psychologist Willie Pedersen of the University of Oslo argues that the communal drinking when young could help ease inhibitions by acting as a social lubricant. Times will underreport it. Said in turn, this helps advance liquor loving careers faster than those of socially reticent, or I don't know, that's supposed to be sober counterparts. So basically saying it's a
1: What I would say about that, but just to try to give it some form of context, is I do know that in like France and so forth, they're giving like teenagers and so forth alcohol, like at dinner, they have a glass of wine, this and that. Introducing them to alcohol early in their youth makes them less prone to alcoholism later on.
0: Well, this is just
1: You know,
0: saying like just becoming a binge drinker, like you just keep binging, just go on a town, like and you're just like, hey man, we get drunk tonight. And but the thing is, it is true. It's like, you know, I mean, it makes you not be, because, like, you know, a lot of people are stuck in their shells, and one way to get out of your shell is to be drunk. And you're like, I don't care about the shell, you know. It's like that Nick Swartzen guy, or I think it was his last name, the comedian. He said, you know, when you're sober, like, somebody comes up to you and say, hey, Nick, your car is on fire. You're like, oh, my God, my car is on fire. Oh, no. But he says, when you're drunk, you know, somebody says, hey, Nick, your car is on fire. And he says, good, let that motherfucker burn. I hate that car. It's like, you know, and that is true. Makes you feel completely different. So you don't care about, like, the things you normally care about. But it says the most likely explanation is that alcohol is a kind of marker of socially, like, marker of sociality, and the habit that comes from some types of the benefits, he told the outlet. The theory is similar to 2020 Danish film Another Round, in which four high school teachers make a pact to maintain certain blood alcohol levels at all times based on a theory that being perennially inebriated can improve one's life. I've got to watch that movie. That's pretty crazy. To prove that liquor can help grease the wheels of fortune, the professor and his colleagues spent 18 years monitoring and drinking habits of more than 3,000 Norwegians from age 13 to 31. They found that those who started hitting the sauce hard in their late teens and early 20s, the problem is we're kind of affected by that because of the 21 and up rule, but I guess it's because this is Norway, and in Norway, like, you know, like in España, I mean, if you were 14, your parents didn't mind drinking. I didn't care if I'd get you drunk. But it used to be that if you were over 14, you could drink anyway. Nobody cared. But they said they found that who started hitting the sauce earlier, late teens and 20s, boasted higher levels of education and income than those who practiced abstinence of minimal boozing. There is a correlation, Penderson declared. The statistical findings are quite strong, so clearly significant. So to illustrate his point, Peterson invoked Oxford University's Bullingdon Club, okay, an all-male drinking organization known for its uber-successful alumni, including former UK Prime Minister David Cameron and Boris Johnson. Well, Boris Johnson always looked like he was drunk. And so it says, it would appear as if maintaining libations during one's formative years can make one's career age like fine wine. Of course, as the Times of London observed, this correlation could be attributed not to drinking, but rather than the many members of said boozy brotherhood that might already be on third base. So, like, they're basically saying networking. So young people who are fast-tracked to success are more willing and able to go heavy on the grog, especially in Norway, where a pint is extortionately expensive due to high taxes. And while social drinking might be associated with greater success down the road, there's no evidence that the same holds true for those who imbibe alone. Or imbibe alone, okay. Penderson warns. Meanwhile, Lyndon Granlund, the director of public health at the Norwegian government's Directorate of Health, who was not involved in the research, said that consuming even small amounts of alcohol or hooch, either solo or socially, could negatively impact people's health. Said, in accordance, she recommends that both heavy and light drinkers scale back from their alcohol intake. The low intake means that higher life expectancy and lower illness, risk of illness, she declared. Every glass you choose to skip is a good reason, good for your health. But it says, unfortunately, the trend appears to be going the opposite direction. Studies have shown that members of Generation Z, which historically been labeled a fairly abstinent generation, are increasing their alcohol consumption as cost of living, or are increasing their alcohol consumption as cost of living pressures ease. I don't know what the hell that's supposed to mean. I didn't think they would be increasing. I don't think they'd be decreasing.
1: I didn't understand that at all, because cost of living pressure is...
0: Yeah, it sounds like the exact opposite.
1: Over the last, I mean, there's been no ease to cost of living.
0: Yeah, it would have.
1: Not in my lifetime.
0: It seems like it's the exact opposite of that. You know, I don't know. Let me see. I don't know. Well, we're out of time. That has been Blue Nights. I think that's what it's supposed to be. A fairly absent generation should be are decreasing their alcohol consumption as cost of living pressures increase. That's what I would say. But no, I guess that's it. So, well, thanks for joining us here, caller, and we're out of time. So I'm going to let you go. Hopefully Mr. Rain gets a lot better, and you take care, sir. Okay. Well, good night, sir. And if you want, Unexplained Love is coming up. We'll see you guys in a bit on Unexplained Love. And thanks again, guys, for joining us. This has been Blue Nights. And right now, we're going to go take a little Blue Nighty break. And Unexplained Love is coming up. Getting everything all set up. You take care. Have a good one. And drink.

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Again, for international callers, plus one at 469-893-0054. 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All right. Let's see what we got. We had some different things this week. We went over some different stuff last week. We had a really fun time last week. I just berated a lot of people for being idiots. I don't know, man. I got to say, there was a lot of them. I was hearing, the funny thing is before this show, before this was Blue Nights, but a rebroadcast of the show from last week was on, and it was just, I was on a chair, I tell you what. But, I mean, hey, we'll try to cheer some people up again tonight. It's just like, oh, I'm the victim. Oh, this is, you know, I'm